0: Falcons at 1-2. The Saints at 1-2. And as Scott Graham was just saying, Ross Tucker, and a good evening to you. A very special night with the lights being dimmed and a lot of memories 20 years ago and the rebirth of the Superdome, which was really hurt in so many ways physically by Hurricane Katrina. They celebrate the 20th anniversary this season with a game against the team they played when they reopened the Dome.
1: You can feel it. You can absolutely feel it, Kevin, and it's very timely to have the Falcons back here as well. Those are the biggest rivals for the New Orleans Saints. There's actually a decent amount of Falcons fans here, but everybody knows that these two teams don't like each other. So to have a Monday night game, hate a division rival, and the 20th anniversary of the rebirth game is really, really pretty incredible.
0: We'll be talking more about that throughout the night. Let's talk about the game. The Falcons are coming off a win at Lambeau against Green Bay, 35-14, with an absolutely spectacular performance with perhaps the most dynamic player in the league in Bijan Robinson, the running back for the Falcons.
1: And it wasn't just him. That's the thing that made it so special. He was terrific. He always is. 194 yards rushing and two touchdowns. But his partner in crime, Drake London, the receiver, also had 194 yards. They had really struggled the first 2 weeks to move the football at all. It was the first start for Michael Penix Jr. this season, last year's first-round pick, coming back from the injury, and he looked good. They looked like a different team last Thursday night against Green Bay.
0: Now, for the Saints, they are going to be tonight, because of injury, Ross, without three of their top run defenders, linebackers and edge rusher. I mean, they are really banged up on defense.
1: They are, and because of that, I am anticipating them trying to scheme to stop Bijan Robinson, right? You can always put that extra guy in the box. You can always try to have the number count advantage if you don't feel great about your front players being able to stop the opponent's run. However, that makes you a little short on the back end, which means it could be a big night for Michael Penix Jr. I'm not expecting Brandon Staley, the D coordinator for the Saints, to let Robinson just run all over him.
0: Talk 30 seconds here to talk about the two quarterbacks, Shuck for the Saints and Penix for Atlanta.
1: Well, we mentioned Penix Jr. was terrific last week in his first start of the season. And just talking with a lot of Falcons coaches on the field before the game, they are very excited to have him. They couldn't really throw the ball with Cooper Rush those first two games. Meanwhile, Tyler Shuck off to a fantastic start. They love him in New Orleans. Most people around here think that he is the long-term answer.
0: They're celebrating the 20th anniversary of the post-Katrina hurricane game, reopening the Dome. Stay with us, working our way toward kickoff from New Orleans. This is Westwood One's coverage of the National Football League.
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2: 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All right, Ross, let's talk about this game tonight. Who you want to be? Let's begin with the visiting Atlanta Falcons, if we can. 1-2 against that Saint defense.
3: Well, let's start with the offense for the Falcons. I think this could be a Kyle Pitts game. You know, last week, Brock Bowers was able to absolutely light up this Saints defense. We know what Bijan Robinson and Drake London did last week. This could be a breakout game for at least this season for the talented tight end for the Falcons. And then defensively, nothing deep and cheap, right? I mean, we know Tyler Shuck has a heck of an arm. We know they've been throwing the ball over the place. But make them go the length of the field. What you don't want to have happen is giving up explosive plays.
2: All right, the Saints are coming in 1-2. And they played a very good Raider team here last week and lost 35-27. Tell me about the Saints.
3: Offensively, they need to protect the football. Both these teams actually have had turnover issues, although it was mitigated by the Falcons last week getting a new quarterback in there. But they've turned the football over 7 times. Tyler Shuck has 5 fumbles. That's not going to get it done. He needs to protect the ball when he's in the pocket or when he scrambles. And then defensively, it kind of seems unrealistic, Kevin, for them to be able to slow down both Drake London and the passing game as well as Bijan Robinson. Pick one or the other. You can live with one of them having a bad game, having a big game. You can't let them both have big games.
2: One thing about the Saints, they've got a great offensive pace. They usually have the most plays offensively run per game, at least through the first 3 weekends of the season. We'll see if it continues tonight. It's the Saints and the Falcons, and the opening kickoff from New Orleans is coming up as you're listening to Monday Night Football on Westwood One.
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13: Lance Moore back to receive the punt at the 35-yard line from Mike Kanan. Two-year man out of Western Washington, right footed. It got a block to the five. The Saints are going to recover. Touchdown, New Orleans. Steve Gleason got the block.
2: That was Dave Sims on Westwood One with the call of the famous play here in the Superdome 20 years ago. That was the first regular season home game for the Saints in 21 months. The block punt electrified the 70,000 fans on hand, and New Orleans marched to a 23-3 win over the Falcons. The Saints at that time improved to 3-0. And the victory was the first at home for the franchise's new head coach, Sean Payton, and their new quarterback, Drew Brees. The duo rode that monumental play to a division championship, ultimately falling in the NFC title game to the Chicago Bears. That's tonight's memorable moment in football history, sponsored by RK Zero Proof. Some moments are too good to forget. Make every memory count with great taste and zero alcohol. Drink differently. Drink RK. We have the flip of the coin now at midfield, and the ceremony here with this game and the remembrance of 20 years ago and the reopening of the Superdome. The commissioner is here. Steve Gleason is here. He is the one that blocked that punt. And he is now, as many of you know, battling ALS, so he is wheelchair-bound, but he is fighting the most courageous of battles, and he is here to celebrate this anniversary of the reopening. The place is filled. The emotion, Ross Tucker, is very high, and it's hard, even if you're not a football fan, not to appreciate everything, all the moving parts of what this means for football fans, for the city of New Orleans, and for the state of Louisiana.
3: Yeah, I have goosebumps right now. I mean, this is really, really special. You can tell, you and I get to call a lot of football games, Kevin. You can just tell when something's a little bit different, and tonight feels a lot of bit different.
2: It does indeed. Drew Brees is here, and many members of that team that had that monumental win 20 years ago. So we've had the flip of the coin, and the Saints have won it, and they want the second half kickoff. So they're going to kick off here, and Atlanta will get it first. There's a first-year offensive coordinator for the Falcons, Tommy Rees, a one-time Notre Dame quarterback who has cut his teeth in college football and is now in the NFL with the Falcons. And with our opening kickoff, it's sponsored by Gusto. 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The teams are wearing the same color uniforms they wore 20 years ago. Kellen Moore is in his second season with the Saints. They are making progress. And Atlanta has a first-year coach in Kevin Stefanski. The Saints will be kicking off from our right to our left. And deep back will be Branch and Zacchaeus for Atlanta. It's the boot by Daniel Carlson. It lands at the 5. It goes into the end zone because it landed in the landing zone. The ball will go Ross to the 20-yard line, and Michael Penix will make his second start of the season with the Falcons, first and 10 at their 20.
3: And talking with some of the Falcons coaches on the field before the game, they had huge smiles on their face when talking about Michael Penix Jr. They felt like they were really handcuffed those first two games with Cooper Rush. He just does not have the same arm, not nearly the same arm that Michael Penix Jr. has, which really allowed them to open things up last week against Green Bay.
2: In the pistol, 20 of Atlanta, first and 10 Penix. Robinson in the back, 5 yards away from the center. There's the shotgun snap, the quick throw. London on the near side, 20-yard line, 25, near sideline, 30. Stiff arms his way for a catch and run, first down of 12. Up to Ross, the 32 of the Falcons.
3: You call that, Kevin, either a smoke or a look pass, meaning it was a called run in the huddle. But they always have that built in case it's man-to-man on the outside and the corner's playing off. And London is so big and physical that if you can get out there like that, he can break a tackle.
2: From the 32 of the Falcons, shotgun formation for Penix. Red jerseys and white pants for the Falcons. Shotgun snap, drops back 3, three-man rush. Dumps it off, caught by the tight end, 30 far side, 35, 40 far sideline. Catching and running is Austin Hooper. They knock him down at the 41 of the Falcons. He picks up 9. So a gain of 12 on first down to one tight end. And wide receiver London is a huge target. That time it's Hooper, a catch and run of 9.
3: You love the screen pass early in the game as an offensive lineman because hopefully it slows down those D linemen. Second and super short, Kevin. This is an opportunity to go for an explosive play if you're confident about third down.
2: Atlanta at their 41. Penix under center. Second one. Snap. Turns to his left. Hands to Robinson over the left tackle. He's by the 50 far sideline. Foot race. 40 far sideline. 30. Chase to the 20. The 10. The 5. Touchdown. Bijan Robinson explodes for 54 yards. And a touchdown run for the Falcon running back. And on the third play of the game, Atlanta with an electrifying run. And Robinson does it. Officially 59-yard touchdown run.
3: Third play of the game. First carry for Robinson. It's zone left. No idea what the defensive backs for the Saints were doing. It was man coverage. There was nobody out there. And Robinson just took off.
2: Nick Folk with the extra point. It is up and in. Bijan Robinson is the number one player in the NFL coming into week 4 in yards for scrimmage. All pro, he is the reigning NFC Offensive Player of the Week for his incredible performance at Green Bay last week. Third play of the game, 59-yard touchdown run, 7-0 Falcons. This is Westwood One's coverage of the NFL.
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2: Third longest touchdown run of his career, 59 yards. And an early lead, Ross Tucker, Falcons over the Saints, with about a minute and a half gone here in the first.
3: Well, and here I thought the Saints would have a terrific plan for how to slow down Bijan Robinson. That was just inside zone to the left, and everybody got blocked up very easily. Because Drake London was coming in to crack the safety, the corner followed with him. I don't know that a Saint defender got within 3 yards of him. That's one of the easiest 60-yard touchdown runs you'll ever see.
2: Jaden Price and Berrien Brown are back for the New Orleans Saints, as the Falcons will kick off after the long touchdown run by Robinson. It is end over end, and it will be taken here by the defensive back Price. He's on the numbers, the 20. He's on the 25, and then brought down at about the 27-yard line on a 24-yard Saints kickoff return. Later on, we'll select the top dog offensive player of the game, sponsored by Top Dog Law. 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The Saints break huddle. White jerseys, old gold pants. The quarterback, Shuck, will backpedal in the gun. Alvin Kamara is back there with him as the back. Achan is injured and out. There's the shotgun snap on first and 10. Line drive throw to the numbers. Far side, incomplete and broken up. On the quick hitter, it's incomplete at the 25-yard line of the Saints. It'll be second and 10 for New Orleans.
3: And there's a Falcon down.
2: All of a sudden, yep, he just went to a knee. And that player is Jesse Bates. Well, there's another player. Bates was down, and now he is up, and another player is down. Is it Harold Perkins, perhaps?
3: I think it's
2: C.J. Henderson.
3: Yeah.
2: C.J. Henderson is down. Go through the whole roster here, but Henderson is the starting cornerback and down. Jeff Ulbrich is the defensive coordinator for the Falcons. Second season in that position. There's an injury timeout. Our first quarter clock here at 13:25 and a 7-0 lead for the Falcons. And you're listening to Monday Night Football on Westwood One.
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2: 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There was an injured defensive back for the Falcons. He has walked off under his own power. That was C.J. Henderson. Billy Bowman has taken his place. There are four in the secondary, four, make it five, for the Atlanta Falcons. It's second down and 10. Shuck under center, gets the snap from his own 27. He drops back to throw and a short pass to the near sideline with a diving catch by Bailey, the former Bronco receiver. He scoops it in, gains a yard, gets to the 28 of New Orleans. A gain of two, make it third and eight coming up for the Saints, who trail early 7-0.
3: Nice job by Shuck just to get rid of that one, as the Falcons were right in his face on the bootleg, not fooled at all. Third and long. Jeff Ulbrich's known for his pressure packages.
2: Donaldson is in. Third and eight. Shuck gets the snap. Winds up. Long pass near sideline. Incomplete at the 25. Looking for Bryce Lance, who's a rookie out of North Dakota State. And another player is down for the Falcons. He is face down and not moving at the 18-yard line in the middle of the field. So that player is down. The second Falcon. And that may have been Harold Perkins. Or is that Za'Darius Smith? We're so far up here, folks. I am apologizing. It was Za'Darius Smith, the 12-year veteran who has played for multiple teams in the NFL. He is face down. An incomplete pass by the Saints quarterback. It's fourth and eight. Their punting unit will take the field in a second. Saints players on the far side of the field all have taken a knee. As Smith is down, they're looking at him. A couple minutes into the first quarter here in New Orleans, 7-0 Falcons, and a long touchdown run by Bijan Robinson. 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
2: Well, the headline here is all is good with Za'Darius Smith, but it was the look of it initially was not good. In fact, it was so initially bad, they brought the cart out on the field to take him off, but Za'Darius Smith sat up, they took off his helmet, They did a quick test of his limbs, and he has taken off his helmet. He has run off the field, actually. He's a 12-year veteran. He's clearly gone through a lot in his career, but it's a good sign, Ross Tucker, that he is off. And under his own power, they'll do a further examination.
3: Very good sign. He took a knee to the top of the head. I did not like the way that looked at all. I was nervous. Feel a lot better about it now.
2: The punter is Ryan Wright for New Orleans, punting from our right to our left. And deep back is Zachariah Branch, who is a rookie out of Georgia. High hopes for him. Third round pick, standing at his 22. It's a belt high long snap. The New Orleans punt is sent down the near side along the numbers. Fair caught at the 19. Flag has been thrown. 52-yard punt, 4-5-7 on the hang with 12:50 to play in the first. And the Saints on top 7-0. Flag was down. Lan Clark is our referee tonight. Seventh season as an NFL referee.
0: Holding. Offense number 46. A 10-yard penalty. Replay. Fourth down.
2: That's the long snapper, Cal Adomaitis, who is in the Green Bay Packer training camp. And they're going to punt again.
3: It's a good call. He definitely hooked the Falcon he was trying to block, Zach Harrison. And the Falcons are going to make him re-kick because sometimes you feel like you have a chance for a return now because the punt team, those guys should be gassed. I mean, they just sprinted 60 yards down the field. Now you're going to ask him to do it again in short order.
2: Ryan Wright will now move back to his own five to retrieve the long snap. Zachariah Branch is back to our left in the red jerseys and white pants of the Falcons awaiting the New Orleans punt. 7-0 Falcons on top. We've had a couple of injuries. Here's another good long snap and a right-footed punt by Wright. It is sent down the near side, landing at the 25. Branch breaks a tackle there on the numbers 30. Breaks another tackle off to the Racers 40. Past the 45, angles to the middle of the field on the hash. And he's taken down near midfield on a 30-yard punt return by the Falcons on a 57-yard Saints punt. That probably cost about 30 yards to the Saints with a hang of 5.07. This Breast Cancer Awareness Month, Kohl's shares a reminder. Family history matters. 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So beginning at their own 49-yard line after a terrific punt return, it is a first and 10 with Penix, the Falcons quarterback, moving from left to right in the gun. With a first and 10, the snap is there, the short drop, quick left-handed throw, far side, leaping to and catch by Branch on the far sideline and knocked out of bounds. Grabbed it at the 42-yard line of the Saints. He picks up 9. It's second down and 1 for Atlanta at the 42 of New Orleans.
3: Second time they've already had second and 1 in this game, and it's a short one in Saints territory. They're one of the best running teams in the league. I say take a shot. I think if I'm the Falcons, I'm going play action pass here, seeing if they have something deep.
2: Atlanta's at the 42 of New Orleans with Penix under center. Second down and 1. Robinson by himself, the back. There's the snap. Turns to his right. Hands to Robinson. Directed over the right tackle. Cuts inside over the guard on the hash to the 39. He's got the first down for Atlanta. Picking up 3. This on the heels of his 59-yard touchdown run to begin the game.
3: You know, it's interesting because some people talk about football at times like the goal is to get first down. The goal isn't to get first down. The goal is to get points. And so just getting it a first and 10 is not nearly as impactful as an explosive play, but sometimes I think coaches are a little too conservative on those second and shorts.
2: 39 in New Orleans, Atlanta first and 10. Brian Robinson is in as the running back. Penix is in the gun. Two tight ends. The snap is there. The fake handoff. Drops back 5. Winds up. One pass. Far sideline incomplete. Looking for London. Hit the coverage across the way by Quincy Riley, their starting cornerback and a second-year player out of Louisville. Incomplete on that bullet thrown by Penix. Second down and 10 coming up with the Falcons. Up 7-0.
3: It was a bullet, and you can see Penix just has a whip-like arm. He's not a real thick, powerful guy, but he's got big hands, long levers, and he can really put a lot of velocity on the ball.
2: Second down, 10. Bijan Robinson is back in. Penix is in the gun, 39 in New Orleans. 11-10 to play in the first quarter. Shotgun snap, hand to Robinson. He runs over the guard on the hash to the 36 of the Saints. Right down the middle, it's a gain of 3. It'll be 3rd and 7 for Atlanta.
3: Interesting part of the field here at the 36-yard line. A lot of times, defensive coordinators will try to come with pressure with a blitz to try to knock him out of field goal range. Let's see if Staley tries to heat up Penix Jr.
2: It's 3rd down and 7. Penix is in the gun. Robinson to his side. 36 in New Orleans. They've crowded that defensive line. Waiting for the shotgun snap. There it is, belt high. Blocked by Robinson. Pass down the middle. It is to the near sideline. As they were going for the shallow cross and Jahan Dotson, it is incomplete on the near sideline, ending up at about the 25 of New Orleans. Overshot him. Incomplete. It's 4th and 7. Right now, it would be about a 54-yard field goal. And they're going to keep the offense. The Falcons are on the field on a 4th and 7.
3: This surprises me a little bit. I mean, maybe you're going for the free play, but even if you get them to jump, it's not a first down. It says a little bit, I think, about the faith they have in their kicking game.
2: Bijan Robinson, the back, 4th and 7. Penix in the gun, 36 in New Orleans. He wants the snap. There it goes. He was not expecting it. Flags are thrown. Whistles are blown. And Penix tried to call a timeout, and that ball hit him in the chest and bounced up, and he reeled it in. And that's when the flags were thrown and the whistles were blown. With 10:23 to play in the first. And a 7-0 Falcon lead. So some confusion on the play. A false start.
0: Prior to the snap, delay a game.
2: Oh, delay a game.
0: Offense. 5-yard penalty. First down.
3: Well, that is certainly not what they were looking for there. And I think they must have determined pregame, Kevin, that 54 yards is a little bit too far for the veteran Nick Folk. You know, maybe they didn't want to do that. I mean, the other option is they were just trying to draw them off sides. But if you draw them off sides there, it's not a first down.
2: So the punt will come from the Falcons from left to right. Berrien Brown is inside the New Orleans 10 to our right. Jake Bailey will be punting. It's a high snap and a right-footed punt, which goes end over end on the far numbers. Fair caught, 13 of the Saints to our right. Hang a 4-1, 28-yard punt. And what it was really was a placement, and it was a good one by Bailey. There's a timeout on the field here in New Orleans. 10-19 in the first. 7-0 Falcons, and you're listening to Monday Night Football on Westwood One.
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2: Back in New Orleans, 7-0 Falcons. Don't miss the NFL action this Thursday on Amazon Prime. The Buccaneers and the Cowboys. And, of course, you can hear that game right here on many of these same Westwood One stations. And on the Westwood One Sports app. A punt moments ago by Atlanta. It's first and 10 for the Saints at their own 13. Game began with a 59-yard touchdown run by Bijan Robinson. It's first and 10. Shuck is under center. And somebody moved. And flags are thrown. As Shuck was calling out his cadence, the quarterback for New Orleans. 10-19 first quarter.
0: Encroachment. Defense under 92. 5-yard penalty, still first down.
2: That's Mason Smith. They got him in a trade with Jacksonville. He's on the defensive line.
3: Love the hard count there on first down. These Falcons defenders play so hard for Jeff Ulbrich, just flying around. That's one way to slow him down a little bit. Don't let him have the idea that they can time up the count.
2: Kendre Miller is the running back. Shuck will be under center. Two tight ends. First and 5 with a penalty at the New Orleans 18. Now he stands up. Changing his protections, perhaps. Four-man defensive front. He gets the snap. He spins and he pitches out to Miller. Runs laterally on the 15. Stiff arms his way and is spun out of bounds. Coming to the near sideline. He got to the 16-yard line and loses 2 on the play. Good pursuit by the Falcons. It'll be second down and 7 for New Orleans.
3: Za'Darius Smith, Kevin's being evaluated for a concussion and neck injury. He is questionable to return.
2: We have still not heard about C.J. Henderson taking his place as Billy Bowman. Second down, that's in the secondary for the Falcons. Second down 7. Shuck under center at his own New Orleans 16. Looking left and looking right. There's another whistle. There's another flag.
0: False start. Offense number 4. 5-yard penalty. Second down.
2: The rookie tight end, Oscar Delp out of Georgia, was called right there. A very choppy game to begin here in Louisiana.
3: You just took, I was going to say disjointed, but I think choppy's a better word.
2: Choppy, disjointed.
3: You know, the word disjointed is a little disjointed. I feel like, choppy's a little better.
2: Second down 12. Saints back at their 11. Miller is the back. Shuck is in the gun. Four-man rush. Shotgun snap. Cuts back to the 1. Hit as he throws at the goal line. Pass far side. Caught by the tight end. Johnson over the shoulder. Far sideline. At the 34-yard line of New Orleans. Heavily pressured. The quarterback, Tyler Shuck, connects with his tight end for 23 on the far sideline. First and 10, New Orleans.
3: That is what impresses me the most about Tyler Shuck. That's why I love Tyler Shuck. He knew he was about to get smoked, and he stood in there and delivered an absolute strike down the field. That's why I said in the pregame show, he reminds me a little bit of my former teammate, Drew Bledsoe.
2: New Orleans 34, Shuck under center, first and 10. There's the snap, handoff Kamara. He goes over the right tackle and works his way out to the 38, Ross. 37-yard line in New Orleans. He picks up 3 on the play. The starting cornerback for the Falcons back out there, C.J. Henderson. It'll be second down and 7 in a 7-0 Atlanta lead.
3: You know, it felt like guys like Shuck used to be the prototype. 6'6", 220, big arm. It's not necessarily like that anymore. There's guys at quarterback coming in all shapes and sizes. But he does remind me of what everybody was looking for, you know, about 20 years ago.
2: 38 of the Saints. Shuck is under center. Gets the snap. Fakes to Kamara. Drops back 7. Short pass near side. Kamara, the backpedaling catch. Near sideline. Then drilled by Bowman. On the near sideline in front of the Saints bench. Below us here at the 43-yard line in New Orleans. He picks up 5. And Ross, that'll bring up 3rd down and 1 for the Saints. The clock at 7:49 in the first.
3: Wholesale changes for the Saints. I know people have different personnel packages, but they just brought on 5 new guys. So every skill guy is different than the snap before, other than the quarterback Chuck.
2: Miller is the back, 43 of the Saints. Third down and one. Chuck under center. He gets the snap. Quarterback sneak over the left guard, and he gets the first down. Picking up two to the Saints, 45. It's a first and 10 for New Orleans.
3: It honestly warms my heart every time a team runs quarterback sneak in short yardage and goal line. It's by far the best play, especially on third down, by the way, because you're never going to go backwards. It's not going to be a loss of yardage. You're at least going to get something forward.
2: Kamara is back in as the back. 45 of New Orleans, the Saints, 6'6", quarterback Tyler Shuck is under center. The snap turns to his left, fakes the handoff, backpedals and throws. It's a screen pass, Kamara, 40, caught it, got a block at the 50, near sideline, 40. Out of bounds, he caught, he got a block. He slithers his way down the near sideline to the 38-yard line of the Atlanta Falcons. A catch and run on the screen of 17 to the running back for the Saints, first and 10, New Orleans.
3: Such a smart play by Cesar Ruiz, the right guard. He could have peeled back and just annihilated that defensive tackle, but that would have been an illegal blindside block. He just kind of gave him a butt block, gave him enough so that Kamara could go for a decent game.
2: And no one wants a butt block. From the 38-yard line, it's first and 10, Atlanta territory. Shotgun snap to the New Orleans quarterback, who hands off. And he gives to Kamara, who goes over the left tackle and picks up two. And Ross is down to the 36-yard line of the Atlanta Falcons, who lead 7-0. And they're going to assemble at the line with a no huddle. Shuck is in the shotgun, 36-yard line of Atlanta. Second down and 8. Shotgun snap, four-man rush. Shuck looks, he's flushed from the pocket, throws on the run, overshoots Kamara on purpose, and throws it out of bounds on the far side. It'll be third and 8. With 5:52 here in the first, and later on we'll select the defender of the game. 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Lining up quickly again, Atlanta 36 with the Saints, third down and 8. Shuck is in the gun, walks to the line. Kamara is the back, and he's got three wide. He looks into the Atlanta nickel. His arms outstretched, shotgun snap, quick sidearm throw, caught by Johnson, 40, far side. Stiff arms his way, far sideline, 35 of the Atlanta Falcons. As he maneuvered, looking for a block, it never materialized. And on the play, he only gains two. So it's fourth and 6. The ball is at the 34-yard line of the Falcons. And the Saints, Ross Tucker, are going to try for three with 5.5 to go here in the first.
3: Unlike the Falcons, it's a somewhat similar field position and situation. Falcons at least tried to get the hard count, got the delay game. The Saints are going to kick the field goal here.
2: It'll be a 52-yard try by Daniel Carlson. Ball will go down at the 42, 10-yard the end zone, a 52-yard field goal try. Snap is good. Right-footed kick is away, end over end, and wide left, wide to the near side. Carlson misses. The Falcons hold him out and continue the shutout late here in the first. With the Falcons on top 7-0, they're going to take over, and we'll step aside. Robinson for the Falcons, 59-yard touchdown run. 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
2: Falcons lead it here in New Orleans 7-0. 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This city knows all about what the Red Cross can do and how they can help. And you can, too. With Ross Tucker, Kevin Harlan, our entire Westwood One crew here in the Crescent City. A punt last time for the Falcons. They're back out there after the Saints just missed a 52-yard field goal. Ryan Robinson is the back. The quarterback, Penix, is under center. His own 42. Falcons first and 10. Here comes a four-man rush. There's the snap. Hand off to Robinson. Goes over the right guard, crossing the 45 outside the hash. Stopped right there. Picks up three on the play. Second down and 7 for the Falcons. And our first quarter clock, Ross, at 4:49 and ticking. Second down and 7. Ryan Robinson stays in. What a great punt. The two Robinsons, my goodness, what a punch in that running arsenal of the Falcon offense. 45 of the Falcons. Penix is under center. Second down 7. Got the snap. Hands to Brian Robinson. Runs over the left tackle. Crosses the 45. Grabbed and taken down. Meager gain of a yard to the New Orleans 46. A gain of 1. Third and 6 coming up for Atlanta. Leading 7-0.
3: Are you still upset, Kevin, that you took the wrong B. Robinson for your fantasy team?
2: Wow.
3: You took Brian instead of Bijan?
2: Well, the number, he wears 15. Bijan wears number 7. But yes, I made the mistake. I can't count. And that was the problem. Third and 6. Atlanta 46. Penix in the gun. Looks at the four-man front. Bijan Robinson is back there. Offers a block. Back to pass. Hit down! Sacked on the play by Tyree Wilson, who comes over the right side. Brings down the Atlanta quarterback outside the hash. Back at the Falcon 38, losing 8. Bringing up 4th and 14. The Saints stiffen and the punting unit out there for the Falcons.
3: That's the second big play Tyree Wilson's already made in this game. It was a TT stunt between the D tackles up front and the former Raiders top 10 pick who washed out there in Las Vegas, gets in the backfield for the sack.
2: And upon Jake Bailey for Atlanta. Inside is 25. It's a shoulder-high long snap and a right-footed punt, which is sent high inside the numbers. Under it is Brown, the rookie at the 18. Breaks a tackle at the 20. He's on the hash mark and then tried to go laterally and was doused. Tackled. Boy, the hang time was terrific by Bailey. 5.3, a 44-yarder, and just a 2-yard return. You get that kind of hang time, the special teams guys are there, and it showed. Under 3 to play in the first. Falcons on top, 7-0. Saints getting it now, and you can stream the NFL on Westwood One for free. 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Chuck is under center, first and 10, the 20 of the Saints, moving from right to left. He gets the snap, he spins to his left, he hands off to the running back, and this is Miller out of TCU in his fifth year, and he runs over the left tackle, and he hits the numbers, and he gains on the play about 3, bringing up second down and 7 to the New Orleans Saints' 23-yard line.
3: C.J. Henderson feels like he ripped that ball out before Miller was down. I think they'll stick with the ruling on the field that he was down.
2: There was a big pile. The ball was held and then coming out before the knee went. I think it is a fumble. Watch the knee. We're seeing a replay here.
0: Early on the previous play, he's being challenged by Atlanta and is under review.
2: It is a fumble. The knee did not go down. The ball was coming out before the knee hit the turf.
3: I think, to me, it's like, when does he lose possession of it?
2: We just saw this yesterday in Santa Clara. We were doing the Broncos and the 49ers as you were up in Orchard Park doing the Buffalo Bills and the New England Patriots. And I'm telling you, thank goodness for all these replays, because otherwise the naked eye just does not reveal. It happens too fast and there's too much congestion. This close shave instant replay review is sponsored by Barbasol Shaving Cream. Feeling great starts with a great shave. And a great shave starts with Barbasol's thick and rich moisturizing lather. Start your day off right with Barbasol. To the call in the field, the runner was down. I think there's enough to overturn it.
3: So the weird thing is, the ball started to move, but he still had it, if that makes sense. The ball started to spin along his forearm, but he still had it gripped in his hand. This is a really, really unique one.
2: Oh, if we only had Gene Steratore. Where is he when you need him? Yeah, he probably is driving and listening tonight. He's a big fan of yours, I know.
3: And yours. I don't know if this is enough to overturn it. This will be interesting.
2: I think it's Atlanta's ball. Are we going to bet a beignet on this or something like that?
3: No, because I'm based on watching the activity down the field. It looks like Atlanta at least thinks it's their ball. But remember, it has to be indisputable visual evidence to overturn. It took them a long time.
0: After reviewing the play, the ruling is the ball was out prior to the runner being down, resulting in the change of possession, first down.
2: And look where the Atlanta Falcons will take over. Very deep at the 23-yard line of the New Orleans Saints, already leading 7-0.
3: That is a heck of a play.
2: Wow.
3: By C.J. Henderson, who got injured earlier in the game. He comes back in. Miller's going to the ground. He tries to rip the ball out. Truly unique, because Miller was on the ground and still had his hand around the ball, but it started to move. And they determined that when it started to move, that was the moment he lost possession.
2: Falcons are huddling right now at the 22-yard line of the New Orleans Saints. They've just recovered a fumble. They already lead 7-0. We're late in the first quarter. First and 10. Falcons with three tight ends at the 22 of the Saints. Penix is under center. Offset eye now. They move a tight end. He gets the snap. He pitches to Robinson. He gets a tight end block. He's over the right tackle. He gets to the 20. A flag is thrown. He's drilled after a 2-yard gain.
3: So the penalty was thrown by the back judge. Usually means it's defensive holding.
0: Holding. Defense, number 97.
2: You called it.
0: 5-yard penalty at the end of the end of the play with an automatic first down.
2: It's on Christian Boyd out of Northern Iowa, third-year player. It's first and 10 as the Falcons are trying to cash in on this fumble.
3: As a former offensive lineman, thank goodness that at least the back judge is looking for that, because the D-tackles, they'll just grab you, especially the interior three, center and guards. They don't want to let you get up on the linebacker.
2: 14 of the Saints, Penix under center, first and 10 Atlanta. Robinson the back, he gets the snap, Penix, and he throws a pass which is deflected by the oncoming rush of Chase Young, who's 6'6", all arms and legs, left high, knocked away that Penix low line drive pass, bats it away, incomplete. Good Saints defense. Atlanta second down and 10.
3: Gigantic missed opportunity. Would have been a walk-in touchdown for Bijan Robinson. That is on Penix Jr. It's a nice play by Chase Young, but pump fake, step up, move, somehow get that ball in the flat to Robinson.
2: 14-yard line of New Orleans. Atlanta second down and 10. Bijan Robinson the back. Under center Penix gets the snap. Hands to Robinson over the right tackle. Breaks a tackle at the 15. Runs outside the numbers to the 10 of the Saints. And down, they say the knee hit at the 11 in New Orleans. So he picks up three on the play. And Ross Tucker with two to play and the clock ticking in the first. The Falcons have it 3rd and 7 after recovering a Saints fumble.
3: This is one right now where it wouldn't shock me if the Falcons ran it here. And if you're Tommy Reese, the offensive coordinator, you're telling Michael Penix Jr., be very careful with the ball. Because even if you Don't get the first down. You get a field goal and you're up by two scores.
2: Penix in the gun. St. 11, third and seven for Atlanta. Belt high shotgun snap. Hand off to Bijan Robinson. Runs over the center. Crosses the 10 and the hash mark. He dives near the 7. He'll be shy of the first by a couple. They're going to mark him at about the 7-yard line in New Orleans. It's fourth down, 4 to go. And

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1: You would go for it here is because even if you don't get it, you're pinning the Saints deep. They attach a value to that. There's a value to field position. And so I think that's why the Falcons are being aggressive here. I don't personally care for it. I would want to go up two scores.
2: At the 8-yard line of New Orleans, Atlanta, 4th and 4. Empty backfield. Penix back there in the gun. Bijan Robinson in motion. Arms extended. The left-handed quarterback waiting for the snap. Here it comes. Knee high. Got it. Cocks his left arm. Throws a wobbly pass. This is deflected and a flag thrown at the 5 on the near sideline. It may have been on Justin Reed, the former Chief, who plays safety and starts in the backfield, secondary for New Orleans.
3: Defense, number one. The penalty is being forecasted. This is for the goal. It's an automatic first down.
2: They're going to call it on Kool-Aid McKinstry out of Alabama. He'll pick it up. It's first and goal, Atlanta.
1: McKinstry was manned up on Drake London, bump and run. As London tried to run the route, McKinstry just pulled him down. It's absolutely the right call, and it's a shame because they didn't need it. They got pressure on Penix Jr.
2: The 4 of New Orleans, first and goal, Atlanta. Penix under center, got the snap, spins left, hands to Bijan Robinson, runs over the guard. Touchdown, Atlanta. Robinson's got his second rushing touchdown tonight, and the Falcons have gone up 13-0 late in the first quarter on a 4-yard touchdown run by Bijan Robinson.
1: Certainly looks like he's in store for another big night. He just followed the pulling right guard, Chris Lindstrom, who's as good of a run blocking guard as there is in the league. Terrific block by Hooper at the point of attack. And then Lindstrom, they just took Danny Stutzman, the linebacker, for a ride 5 yards into the end zone and dumped on his head.
2: Nick Folk will attempt the extra point with 48 seconds to play in the first. Snap is good. Ball is down. Kick away. And perfect. And a 14-0 Atlanta Falcons lead here with under a minute to play in the first quarter. As we now pause, 10 seconds for stations to identify themselves. 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
2: 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At the 22, they began and they take it in. And about 2 minutes was off the clock. And the fumble recovery results in a touchdown for Atlanta. And here they are now, set to kick off from left to right. The ball will go inside the 5. It'll be taken here by Jaden Price. Runs up the far side, 25. Far sideline, 30. And out to the New Orleans Saints. About the 32, 33-yard line, unless he was able to squirm for a couple more. Picks up 27 on the Saints. Kickoff return, 1st and 10, New Orleans. Late flag was thrown, too. Real late. Our clock at 44 seconds here in the first quarter. Well, this has been a very slow first quarter. We've had a couple significant injuries. Both players appear to be okay. And a lot of penalties.
1: A lot of penalties have been a theme here in week 4.
3: Mm-hmm. After the play, personal foul, unnecessary roughness, kicking team number 33. A 15-yard penalty.

0: That's on Billy Bowman. So they're going to mark the ball on top of the nice return out to the 46-yard line of the Saints, where it will be first down and 10. And they've got a pretty sizable hole to dig out of now. And Tyler Shuck is in the gun, flanked by Alvin Kamara, the 10-year veteran out of Tennessee. On the 46 of the Saints, shotgun formation. The snap, a four-man rush, a fake handoff, and then Shuck goes to the near sideline, caught 30. On the near sideline, 20. It's Olave to the 15, cuts to the numbers, the 10, tackled right there. What a connection. Chris Olave, one of the best wide receivers in the league, on a 44-yard over-the-shoulder catch and run to the 10, first and goal, New Orleans.
1: Shuck wants to go right on the football. They feel like they've got the Falcons D reeling a little bit.
0: In the shotgun is the quarterback, Shuck. 9 seconds to play in the quarter. Shotgun snap. Fake to Kamara. Sidearm throw. Diving catch on the numbers at the four. Grabbed there by Bryce Lance, a young receiver out of North Dakota State. It's a gain of 7. They're down to the 3 and zeros on the first quarter clock. So a big catch and run by Chris Olave on a beautiful throw by the quarterback Tyler Shuck has put the Saints in scoring position. A 44-yard catch and run, and when we come back, goal to go for New Orleans, trailing 14-0 to Atlanta at the end of the first. You're listening to Monday Night Football on Westwood One.
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0: 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With Ross Tucker, Kevin Harlan. We're in the Superdome, and a big play after falling behind 14-0. The Saints have come back with a big completion to their receiver, Chris Olave, which now Ross Tucker gives him a goal to go to begin the second quarter.
1: Well, they need a touchdown here.
0: Yeah,
1: and
0: they
1: that
0: do.
1: Would be a huge answer after the Falcons up 2 scores. You know, even though he's a big guy, Shuck has really good mobility.
0: It's second down and goal. Shuck is in the gun. Kamara off his right hip from the 3-yard line of Atlanta. The shotgun snap. Hand to Kamara. Slices in. Touchdown. Running over the left guard. Got the handoff. And Breeze is in for 6. 3-yard touchdown run by Alvin Kamara. And the Saints are on the board for the first time tonight, just seconds into the second.
1: Boy, that was pretty.
0: It was.
1: Love the design there where they had Juwan Johnson, the tight end, and Cesar Ruiz both pulled. And Kamara hit it right up inside. That's the old counter play. Kamara cut it back about as far back as you'll ever see on that type of play.
0: Daniel Carlson will try the extra point for the Saints to our right. Snap is good, kick away, and it is perfect. 14-7. The Falcon lead is cut in half. Alvin Kamara with a 3-yard touchdown run and the big play, a 44-yard completion for Tyler Shuck to the fifth-year receiver out of Ohio State, Chris Olave. And along with Ross Tucker, Kevin Harlan here in the Granger broadcast booth in the Superdome. 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It is the 20th anniversary of the reopening after Hurricane Katrina of the Superdome. The 20th anniversary, and the same two teams, when they opened after the seven-month renovation, they cost $200 million to get this team back in here and playing. And a lot of pregame festivities, a lot of the Saints players from 20 years ago are here, including Drew Brees, the commissioner, Roger Goodell is here. Steve Gleason is here, who had that historic block punt early in the game to get the ball rolling for the Saints. So the kickoff will come from New Orleans, from left to right. Deep back, they'll have Zachariah Branch and Olamide Zaccheaus. And the Saints kickoff. It is a line drive, and it lands 2 yards deep in the end zone to our right. It'll be out to the 35 and a touchback and a first and 10 for Michael Penix, coming off his third ACL surgery. He looks good, though.
1: He looks pretty darn good so far in this game. Unfortunately for the Falcons, Jake Matthews is not out there. The absolute Iron Man is on the sideline right now, and he's been replaced by Michael Jarrell.
0: And the Falcons break huddle. In the second quarter, they'll be going from our right to our left in their red jerseys and white pants, black helmets. First and 10, Penix under center, his own 35, I formation, Brian Robinson dots the I. The quarterback for the Falcons gets the snap, rolls to the near side, left-handed toss, caught near sideline 35 to the 40, and out of bounds goes the angular tight end Kyle Pitts, runs into the New Orleans bench. He'll be right at the first down marker. They'll give it to him, gain a 10 to the 45 of Atlanta, first and 10.
1: Love that first down play call, especially with a new offensive tackle in there. Gerald's is a second-year man from Finley.
0: Got him in a trade with Seattle.
10: First down. Well, replaced at that spot.
0: So they give him a gain of 9. He caught the tail end of a referee, Lan Clark, saying that with video assistance, they're a football's length shy of a first down. It's the 45 of Atlanta. Penix is under center. Second down and 1. Brian Robinson, the running back. Everybody in tight. 5 on the line for the Saints. They move the tight end. The snap to Penix. The hand to Robinson. He runs over the left guard, spinning on the hash on the Florida Lee logo. He picks up 5 with ease. He's a whirling dervish up to the 49-yard line of Atlanta. First down, Falcons leading 14-7.
1: Nice to have a couple snaps here for the new left tackle, where they're not drop back passing, they're not throwing it yet. Let him settle in there before he has to go one-on-one against Chase Young.
0: Brian Robinson remains the back. He's the fifth-year back out of Alabama, began with the Commanders. 49 of the Falcons, Penix under center. Falcon quarterback first and 10, gets the snap, hands to Robinson over the left tackle to 50, running on the numbers, down to the 45-yard line of the Saints. What a 1-2 punch. I mentioned this back in the first quarter, but I'll do it again. He picks up 7. Very little drop-off from Bijan Robinson to Brian Robinson. No relation. They're inside the 45 of the Saints. That's a 2nd and 3 coming up for the Falcons.
1: So from a broadcasting standpoint, are we allowed to just call them Bijan and Brian instead of calling them Robinson each time?
0: Yeah, I think so.
1: That way people know. I mean, And they hand the ball off to Robinson. It's hard to know which one unless you say just their first name. This is Bijan. This is Brian.
0: 44-yard line of the Saints. Second and three. Penix under center for Atlanta. Got the snap. Spins completely around. Hands to Brian Robinson. Tries to carve room on the hash. Over the left guard and got a yard. Down to about the 42-yard line of the Saints. With our clock at 12:50 and ticking here in the second. Third and two coming up.
1: They're not really huddling. They're getting right on the line of scrimmage here quickly. Thought they might bring in Bijan, but they're not.
0: Brian Robinson remains in the shotgun. Penix, third down and one, 42-yard line of the Saints. Shotgun snap, quick handoff goes to Brian Robinson, runs over the guard, down the middle between the hash marks to the 39-yard line of the Saints. He picks up three. It is another first down for the Falcons, who lead it 14-7.
1: This is really what Kevin Stefanski had when he had some success in Cleveland. Remember when they had the offensive line
11: like
1: really rolling
11: Chubb?
1: There? Yeah, they had Chubb running with Petonio, Wyatt Teller. And they already have 99 yards rushing. They're about to go over 100 with 12 minutes left in the second quarter.
0: 39 in New Orleans. First and 10 Falcons. Penix is under center. Bijan Robinson is back in, moving from right to left. Looks over a three-man front, he gets the snap, hands off to Bijan Robinson over the left tackle and drilled. Stoned by Jonas Sanker. No gain on the play. Good tackle around his knees. Sanker brings him down. And they remain at the 38-yard line of the Saints. Second and 10.
1: Boy, that was 7-on-7 crime right there. Bijan Robinson, number 7. Jonas Sanker beats the block of the receiver. Chris Blair was not able to get him because Sanker read that so quickly and knifed in to slice down Robinson.
0: Pistol formation, 39 of the Saints. Second down, 10. Shotgun snap to Penix. Fakes the handoff, sets. Cots his left arm. Line drive caught at the 20 on the number. Spinning to the 15. Breaking a tackle. And Frank London on the far side of the field. Corkscrews his way down to the 12-yard line of the Saints. A 26-yard hookup and a first down for Atlanta. With that big catch there, Drake London makes a first and 10 for Atlanta off the field. The NFL and crucial catch reminds us that early detection can save lives. It takes all of us to intercept cancer. 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First and 10, 12-yard line of the Saints. Pistol formation, shotgun. Snap coming up for Penix. Gets it high, pulls it down, hands to Bijan Robinson, runs over the right tackle. He's on the numbers across the way at the 10 and brought down there after a gain of 2 to the Saints 10. Second down and 8 coming up and a 14-7 lead for the Falcons with about 5 minutes gone here in the second quarter.
1: This is really who the Falcons want to be and who they can be. Run and play action. They don't want a lot of drop back passes. And Penix Jr. on those play action passes so far, he has rifled a couple really nice throws.
0: 10-yard line of the Saints. Penix is under center for Atlanta. Robinson, Brian Robinson, the back, getting the snap. 7-step drop, screen pass caught by Brian Robinson at the 10. Got a block at the 5 and broke a tackle. Coming on the near side on the numbers. Dives to the 4 of the Saints right in front of us here. And he picks up 6. Third down, 2 to go for the Falcons. 9:30 to play in the first half as Tommy Rees, the offensive coordinator, is calling the plays for the Falcon offense.
1: And I'd say he's doing a heck of a job so
0: yeah.
1: far. I mean, the Falcons, a really nice mix right now of run, pass, play action, screen. Drives approaching 6 minutes here.
0: Brian Robinson the back. Penix under centers. Third down and 2 from the Saints 4. Tied in motion. Snap to Penix. Hand to Brian Robinson over the right guard. Dives. Touchdown. Takes it in. Submarines for 6. 4-yard touchdown run by Brian Robinson. Third rushing touchdown for the Falcons. 2 by Bijan. 1 right there by Brian. And the Falcons have gone on top. 20-7. We're in the middle stages of the second quarter in New Orleans.
1: This is impressive right now. I have no idea what the Saints were doing up front. The one D tackle slanted out. The other D tackle slanted the opposite direction. And so Robinson just ran it where nobody was. Gigantic hole you could have driven a bus through.
0: Nick Folk will try the extra point. Snap is down. The right-footed kick is away. The extra point is good. 21-7. The Atlanta Falcons on three rushing touchdowns. We're middle of the second quarter. Let's step aside, and this is Westwood One's coverage of the National Football League.
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0: 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Brian Robinson, a 4-yard touchdown run. The Robinsons have gained, 29 of the 65 yards on that drive. Ethan Cooperson, fresh off the Nance J.J. Watt crew in Las Vegas, is here with us in New Orleans tonight. Kevin Harlan, Ross Tucker, great to have you with us. 8:59 in the second. The Falcons are kicking off. It's end over end. It'll be taken at the goal line and grabbed right here by the defensive back, Jaden Price, out of North Dakota State. He takes it up the far side on the painted numbers and up to about the 28-yard line of the Saints on a 29-yard return. 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First down and 10 with Shuck under center at the New Orleans 29. He gets the snap, he spins, and he hands off, and it's Miller over the left tackle for the Saints outside the hash to the New Orleans 33 on a gain of 4, and it brings up second down and 6 for the Saints, who trail 21-7.
1: Ethan, going from Vegas to New Orleans sounds like something we would have tried to do in college. Let's go to Vegas for a couple days. Let's go to New Orleans for a couple days.
0: Well, you had to come from Buffalo down here. We were in San Francisco, Santa Clara yesterday for that Denver Niners game. Second down and 6, 33 of the Saints. It's Shuck, who is in the shotgun, flanked by the 10-year veteran running back, Alvin Kamara. Shotgun snap, dropping back 7, cocking his right arm, launching an arching spiral far side. Leaping catch, dropped on the far sideline. It looked like he had Devon Valey, the ex-Bronco, down that far sideline, about the 45-yard line of Atlanta. It's incomplete. It would have been a 19-yard gain. with a leaping, backpedaling, two-handed attempted catch over his helmet. It's incomplete.
1: There was some contact downfield. Saints fans are looking for a flag. I thought it was a really nice play by Sidney Brown. I like the no call. There's been too many flags this weekend anyway. When in doubt, don't throw it.
0: C.J. Donaldson, the running back, in the gun, Shuck. 33-yard line of the Saints, third and six. Five-man rush, shotgun snap, arching spiral near side. Olave, who lost the ball. Olave was running down the near sideline and almost had the defender beat, Ross. It looked like at about the 30 of Atlanta, way downfield. But he kept looking. I don't think he saw the ball.
1: I think Shuck had to throw it before he wanted to. Olave never found the ball. When he looked up, I think it was already past his head. To be honest, I don't think he would have been able to make a play on the ball anyway because it landed 3 yards out of bounds.
0: May have lost it in the lights here. It'll be a punting situation. Ryan Wright will punt for New Orleans. And the punt will come from our left to our right. Zachariah Branch is back for Atlanta inside the 25 of the Falcons. A good belt-high long snap and a right-footed punt is sent down the near side, waving his arm, backpedaling for the fair catch on the near sideline. Near the Atlanta 15 was Branch. 53-yard punt. 7:52 remains in the first half. Three rushing touchdowns for the Falcons. 21-7, they lead the Saints. 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
0: 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With Ross Tucker, Kevin Harlan. Our producer tonight is Larry Costigan. We've talked about Ethan Cooper, center statistician. Daryl Doss is with us, engineering from the Superdome tonight. A punt by the Saints. Falcons will take over, leading 21-7. First and 10 at their own 14. Deshaun Robinson is in the shotgun with Michael Penix. Penix so far has gone 6 of 9. He's in the gun. There's the shotgun snap. Knee-high. Drops back by Cox's left arm. Right. Thrown down the middle. It's caught. Flag thrown. It's grabbed in the play by London. Wide open at the 40. Runs up the middle to 45 to 50 on the hash mark. Taken down in the middle of the field. And the flag is back at the 23. As it stands now, a 37-yard catch and run by the wide receiver London out of USC for Atlanta.
10: Illegal contact. Defense number one. The penalties decline. Result of the play is a first down.
0: This offense It looks phenomenal for Atlanta tonight.
1: It looks like they're picking up right where they left off.
0: Wow.
1: On Thursday night last week against the Packers. I mean, McKinstry's holding Drake London. He's still not able to hang with him as the Falcons already have 206 total yards.
0: On midfield, first and 10. There's a snap to Penix, the handoff to Bijan Robinson. He comes over the left tackle to 45. He's past the 40 outside the numbers. Coming to the near sideline, tackled at the 39-yard line of the Saints. He picks up 11. Boy, is he on a roll. He's got two touchdowns tonight. Picks up 11 right there. And the ball will be a first and 10 for the Falcons at the 38-yard line of the Saints. And our clock is ticking. It's 7 to play in the second quarter. Breaking huddle again. Red jerseys, white pants, and black helmets moving from our right to our left here in the dome. Penix in the gun. It's first down and 10, 38 of the Saints. Shotgun snap, handoff to Bijan Robinson, directed left, cuts right, cuts back inside over the center. Between the hash marks, 35, dances to the 30. He made about five different cuts, all within the hash mark realm, and takes it to the 30-yard line of the Saints on a gain of 8, and it was so pretty to watch.
1: This guy is incredible. It's almost hard to explain. He makes NFL defensive backs just whiff, and he does it in a different way than Barry Sanders did it, because his cuts, he's always still somehow going forward. Man, he's making some guys look bad.
0: Now Brian Robinson is back there, 30-yard line of the Saints, second and 2 for the Falcons. Penix under center, the snap, he spins and he hands off to Brian Robinson, who shoves his way over the center, down the middle to the 27 between the hash marks, and then digs another couple to the 25 with a gain of 5 deep in New Orleans territory. So Bijan Robinson, 11 carries and 100 yards. Brian Robinson, 8 carries and 30 yards. And the quarterback, Penix, is 7 of 10 for 108. And they've got a 2-touchdown lead here in the middle stages of the second quarter.
1: What I'm trying to figure out, Kevin, is the Falcons' offense this good or the Saints' defense this bad? I think it's a little combination of both.
0: Well, we know that the Saints are beat up on defense. 25 in New Orleans. Shotgun snap on first and 10 to Penix. Dumps it off on the near side. Short pass to Branch. Caught it on the 30 on the painted numbers. Got to the 25 and picked up a yard. In fact, he leans into the 24-yard line in New Orleans. So we know tonight that there are the three top run defenders for the Saints injured and out. And I think that is part of the reason why the Falcons are running roughshod over this defense. Lining up again, Bijan Robinson is back in. Penix is in the gun. It's second down and 9 from the Saint 24, 5 on the line. Penix with his right foot ahead of his left. Gets the belt high shotgun snap. Cocks his left arm. Line drive throw. It's caught by London at the 20. Or rather by Pitts, who then cut inside on the painted numbers to the 15. Angling to the middle of the field. Got to the 11. Pitts the catch and run belt high. Got to the 14-yard line of the Saints. Picks up 10. It's first and 10 for Atlanta in the red zone. 14 of New Orleans.
1: It just looks easy right now. You know, that time the Saints were in a zone coverage. Kyle Pitts, super athletic, just sits down in it. Penix puts it right on him. Pitts makes one guy miss, gets the first down, they're rolling again.
0: Saints 14, Penix under center, first and 10 Atlanta. There's the snap, turns to his left, hands to Bijan Robinson, cuts, going over the guard, and dives as he runs inside the painted number. He dives to the 11-yard line in New Orleans, and he picks up 3 on the play. It'll be second down. And let's see, second down and 7 to go, and the clock is ticking at 3.5 here in the second quarter.
1: That's the other thing. I mean, it feels like the Falcons have just had the ball almost the entire first half. 33 plays already. The Saints don't even have 20.
0: Brian Robinson is in, 11-yard line in New Orleans. Penix under center, first, make it second and 7. Got the snap. He was going to roll and throw. The ball was deflected. He's going for a short pass to Charlie Warner, the former 49er. On the near side, his quarterback and tight end were running parallel. Broken up, incomplete, 3rd and 7. Coming up for the Falcons, who lead it 21-7.
1: Well, these are the downs you have to win if you're the Saints. I mean, you're already down 2 touchdowns. You get them in 3rd and long. They got to find a way here to get a stuff. I don't think if the Falcons don't get this, they're going to kick a field goal to go up by three scores, or at least they should.
0: The Saints 11, Atlanta 3rd and 7. In the shotgun, Penix. Off his right hip is Bijan Robinson. Shotgun snap, drops back three, cocks his left arm, line drive throw, far sideline, incomplete at the 7. And they were going for Olamide Zaccheaus, who is stretched out and trying to grab that ball while diving on the far sideline with his gloved hands. It's incomplete. It's 4th and 7. And to your point, Ross, they're going to go for 3, Atlanta will, and extend their lead.
1: Even if Zaccheaus caught it, he's 2 or 3 yards short of the first down. Maybe they would have gone for it then, but this is absolutely the prudent decision. You got to go up by 3 scores if you can.
0: Nick Falk will try a 29-yard field goal. We're indoors. He's a very accurate kicker. Ball put down. Right footed kick is up and perfect, splitting the uprights. And the Falcons extend their lead on a Falk 29-yard field goal with the big play, a 37-yard catch and run by Drake London. A reminder that for every field goal made tonight and throughout the season, Barbasol will make a donation to Kurt and Brenda Warner's Treasure House, a living community for adults with disabilities. Barbasol Shaving Cream, an American original for over 100 years. Close Shave America, Close Shave Barbasol. 3:07 to play in the first half. 3 more on the board for the Falcons, who now lead it 24-7 over the Saints. 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
0: Both teams tonight came in 1-2. The Falcons are coming off their first win of the season. They beat Green Bay up in Lambeau 35-14. In fact, they destroyed the Packers. And if you go back to last year, the Falcons have gone 5-2 over the last 7 games. And they've already scored now 24 points here in the first half and 3:07 to go. Folk just hit a 29-yard field goal. And the ensuing kickoff will be taken by Bryce Lance inside the 5. He's on the hash mark by the 15, the 20, and he goes up the middle of the field to the 25 of New Orleans on a 23-yard return. And another look at the Saints offense trailing 24-7 to Atlanta. So Tyler Shuck will be out there, 7-12, 100 yards. The ball's at the 26 of the Saints. They've got 3 timeouts. They have scored tonight on a 3-yard touchdown run by Alvin Kamara, who's taken the place of Travis Etienne.
1: they could really use points here, Kevin.
2: Yes, they could.
1: To try to only be down two scores at halftime. Plenty of time here for them.
0: Shuck is in the gun. White jerseys, old gold-colored pants. Here's the shotgun snap on first and 10 to the Saints quarterback. He's got the running back, Kamara, who is looking right at him on a squat. Makes the catch inside the numbers at the 28-yard line of the Saints, and he picks up two. So it'll be second down and 8. The ball at the 28 in New Orleans. They are going to huddle up. They're not showing a great deal of urgency. The two-minute warning is 35 seconds away.
1: Definitely have to get off at least one more play before that. They got plenty of time.
0: Kamara in the backfield with the shotgun formation at quarterback. Tyler Shuck, there's the snap, it's high. He goes up, there's a four-man rush and a line drive throw, caught far side 40. Outside the numbers to the 45 with the grab, the tight end. He's gone to him a couple times. Jawan Johnson, he was tackled around the ankles at the 46-yard line of the Saints on the far sideline. He picked up 10, make it 18 yards with that catch right in front of his gold helmet. It's a first down.
1: I would not snap the ball here.
0: Let's see what Shuck is going to do. We've hit the two-minute warning. He just literally was calling his cadence, and it hit 2 minutes on the clock here in the Superdome. We'll step aside. Two-minute warning is here. Three rushing touchdowns by the Falcons, leading at the two-minute warning, 24-7 over New Orleans. And you're listening to Monday Night Football on Westwood One.
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0: We're in New Orleans tonight, and every Westwood One football broadcast is once again available on all Alexa-enabled devices. Just say, Open Westwood One Sports, and you'll be taken straight to the action. 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With just an 18-yard completion to the New Orleans tight end. We're at two-minute warning, 24-7 Falcons lead. With the Saints on the move, they got a first and 10. They're in the gun at their own 46. Moving from left to right, late first half. Tyler Shuck gets the shotgun snap. There's a short pass far side. Leaping one-handed catch made by that tight end, John Johnson, again. He went on to the far sideline. He gains a single yard to the New Orleans 47. And the clock is stopped at 1:55, and it's second down and 9 for the Saints.
1: Kevin, there's a chance that's the best one-yard catch I've ever seen.
0: He was going
1: out of bounds. It was way over his head. He skied up on one hand and one foot, almost like he was going up to layup or dunk, and somehow caught it.
0: 47-yard line of the Saints, second down and 9 for New Orleans. Their quarterback, Shuck, is in the gun. Here comes a five-man rush. Shotgun snap. Cocks his arm. Pump fakes. Falls. Trips. Throws sidearm. Incomplete. Just getting away from Dexter's rush on the side. Javon Dexter is one of the top rushers in the NFL coming off the edge. They got him in a trade with the Bears. He shoved that pocket aside. It'll be third down.
1: Really a good job by Shuck just to throw that ball away before he fell down. Would have had to use a timeout. Would have been a loss of yards. This is a big down. They cannot afford to give the ball back to this Falcons juggernaut offense.
0: Third down and nine. C.J. Donaldson, a rookie free agent out of Ohio State, is the back. They're in the gun. 47 in New Orleans. Saints with it. And the shotgun snap is high. It's a five-man Atlanta rush and a line drive throw to the near side. Caught at the 40-yard line for a first down by Chris Olave. He got it right in front of Mike Hughes, the veteran defensive back for the Falcons. On third and nine, the Saints pick up 13 to the near sideline with a bullet thrown by Shuck to the 41-yard line of Atlanta.
1: He is so silky smooth. Olave is one of the best route runners in the league. He had Mike Hughes totally twisted around there, man. He just gets in and out of his break so quickly.
0: 1:46 to go in the first half. 24-7 Atlanta leads. Shotgun formation, 41-yard line for the Saints in Atlanta territory. Shotgun snap to Shuck. Blitz is on. He'll be grabbed and down he goes. Sacked by Xavier Watts. The safety coming off the edge. He's a two-year player out of Notre Dame. And the loss is back to the 48-yard line. He came off the edge. Knocked down the New Orleans quarterback on the hash mark. And on the fleur-de-lis logo, they lose 7. So now they're back at the 48 of Atlanta, and the Saints second and 17. Shotgun snap. Here's a quick throw to the near sideline. Olave the catch. Right in front of C.J. Anderson on the near sideline on a dive. Back to the 42 of the Falcons. Rossi picks up 6, bringing up third and 11 for New Orleans. And the first half clock at 1 minute and ticking.
1: Saints rightly not using a timeout. You don't want to give the Falcons time if they get the ball back.
0: Third down and 11, 42-yard line of Atlanta. Shotgun snap to the New Orleans quarterback. Flush from the pocket, running on the near side. Throws down the sideline, incomplete. For Bryce Lance. Outside the numbers, down the near sideline at about the 18-yard line of the Falcons. Quarterback was running. He was being chased. He throws an incompletion. It's fourth down. So it's fourth and 11. Do you go for 3 on a 60-yard field goal? Or do you punt? And they're going to punt.
1: Yeah, they don't want to take the chance of missing it and giving the Falcons such good field position. I could see Kellen Moore huddling down there with his special teams coordinator to kind of decide what they wanted to do, and this is what they elected to do, try to pin them deep.
0: Atlanta's going to have a couple timeouts in about 45 seconds. Here's the punt by New Orleans, and a whistle and a delay of game. The punter is Ryan Wright, and Zacchaeus is back at the 10 for the Falcons.
1: And the delay of game doesn't really hurt.
10: Delay of game. Offense, 5-yard penalty, fourth down.
0: You're right. 49 seconds and a half. 24-7.
1: Yeah, sorry, Kev. If anything, it just helps them a little bit, gives them a little more range. These guys in the last 5 years have gotten so much better at these coffin corner punts. They don't even need guys to down it for them a lot anymore. The ball just dies or it goes out of bounds. It's crazy how much they've improved in this area.
0: They are so skilled. And Wright will get the knee-high long snap. He was run into. There's no flag. And the punt downfield is 39 yards. And it will be first and 10. And the ball will be placed, let's see, at about the 8-yard line. Went down that far sideline. Stay tuned for the Monday Night Football Halftime Show. 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Jamie Erdahl and Coach Doug Peterson will have the first half reaction, plus news and notes from around the NFL. We've had two officials suspended today, referee and linesman. More on that coming up at the half here on Westwood One. First and 10. Two timeouts for the Falcons. Penix under center at his own 8, leading 24-7 before the half. Got the snap, hands to Brian Robinson, runs laterally over the right tackle. He begins to cut, hit the numbers, crossed the 10, got to the 12, timeout taken. And it was taken by the Saints. They had three. Now they got two. It's second down and five with the Atlanta Falcons. Ross Tucker just at about their 13-yard line and leading 24-7.
1: Reason why the Saints are taking the timeout is just because the field position favors them so much right now. And it's a lot of times based in part on what the other team's doing. You know, if the Falcons came out throwing it there, and the Falcons looked like they were being aggressive to try to score points, I'm not sure Kellen Moore calls a timeout there. But because the Falcons are just handing it off, I think they thought, you know what, let's call timeout. They're just trying to run it to the clock.
0: 37 seconds to play in the first half. Second down and five. Atlanta leads it 24-7 on three touchdown runs. Two by Bijan Robinson, one of 59 yards. Second down and five. Penix under center. Is Atlanta 13 moving right to left. He's got a single running back. Looks over a four-man New Orleans front. He gets the snap under center. He throws a quick pass. Caught by London. Laterally thrown at the 10. Runs up the near sideline 15 and belts it down at the 19-yard line of Atlanta. He's got the first down. He picks up six on that second down and five. It's first and 10. The Falcons are over 250 total yards. Wow, what a half. As the clock is ticking, and that will be all she wrote.
1: Yeah, now neither team is going to use a timeout. Kellen Moore's not going to use another one after they got first down, and the Falcons are too far away from points.
0: It's the second time in the last 17 years that Atlanta has scored 24 points or more in the first half. Bijan Robinson, a masterful first half as he gains 103 yards on the ground. Penix, mistake-free and highly accurate, 10 of 15. And they recovered a fumble. Brian Robinson scored a touchdown. It is 24-7 with the Atlanta Falcons on top of the New Orleans Saints.
1: Well, the Saints are going to have to figure out how to slow down this Falcons offense at halftime. The good news is they do get the ball to start the second half, have a chance to take this back down to a two-score game.
0: All right, they're going to put up, they're going to have a big halftime ceremony planned right here, as do we, as we send it back to our studios and the terrific Jamie Erdahl.
2: Thank you, Kevin. You know, you teased a healthy conversation with Doug Peterson and I about the NFL officials and their suspension. So I guess here we are. We're going to have to do that on Westwood One Halftime Show. You forced our hand. We will take the obligation, all right? As I mentioned, it's Doug Peterson. It's Jamie Erdahl. 24-7 the half. In New Orleans, the Saints are down to an NFC South opponent in the Atlanta Falcons. A fantastic day to be a running back with the last name Robinson for the Atlanta Falcons. When we return, we'll bring you the halftime report. I said Super Bowl 52 winning head coach Doug Peterson and I will break down the first half. 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
2: That's right. Welcome back in. Halftime of Week 4, Monday Night Football. NFC South matchup between the Falcons and the Saints. Kevin Harlan with an excellent call of the first half. Well, excellent, Doug Peterson, if you are cheering for the Atlanta Falcons, because, boy, they popped off the screen. They started playing like this last Thursday against the Packers, and they haven't stopped. How impressed are you by what Bijan Robinson has been able to do?
17: I've been very impressed with Bijan Robinson and this entire, you know, Atlanta offense and defense. This team, you know, Coach Stefanski's got them playing really well right now, especially these last couple of weeks. And for Bijan to rip off that long run early in that football game, I mean, just well blocked. I mean, it's a disciplined football team, and that's what I've seen, you know, in this first half. And flip it to the other side too with the Saints. I mean, they've had opportunities. I think Shuck has done a nice job of creating some explosive plays, but they're just not sustaining enough drives, and obviously the turnover hurt them. Atlanta went down and scored, but should be an interesting second half as we look into this, you know, into this game.
2: Real quick, if you were Brandon Staley and you were standing in front of the Saints defense, how would you lock up Bijan Robinson and Brian Robinson Jr.?
17: You got to control the line of scrimmage, and this is what Atlanta has done a nice job of. They've really controlled and dominated the big guys up front. And if I'm Brandon Staley, I gotta just challenge my front seven to get off of blocks. And you know, Bijan's good at that one cut. He's cutting back behind the center, back behind the guard, and the Saints have got to be able to close that backside down. So you got to have those conversations about this run game at halftime here.
2: Real quick, Coach, two NFL officials were suspended today for unprofessional conduct by the NFL. You had a line judge get into it with Trey McBride verbally, and then a referee kind of come after a Vikings player for an inadvertent push. What do you make of the scenes from this weekend just between player and official interaction?
17: Yeah, you know, emotions run pretty high during the course of football games, and it's unfortunate that you know, these two incidences happened. You know, but look, players and coaches are held to a higher standard as well when it comes to the National Football League, and I think officials are the same. So this is the right, you know, the right penalty, I believe, for both of these officials, and it'll get cleaned up, and we should have good games moving forward.
2: It's such a rare thing to see just that visual. And my gosh, with the broadcast these days, the cameras are everywhere. They catch all of the facial expressions and what's being said and, frankly, the inadvertent shoves here and there. So you hate to get caught on your heels. No one ever wants to get pushed on their backside. And then pride comes into play. And I think we end up having interactions like that. Well, the NFL took care of that. We're going to have a NFC South conversation when we return. It's 24/7 Falcons over Saints. This is Westwood One's coverage of the National Football League.
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1: With over 1,200 already, what a far cry from where he started his NFL career. How much does confidence come into play with somebody like him?
2: Absolutely. The confidence is at an utmost high with him and this offense. And really, when you get a chance to throw it to a Tetero McMillan and he have the type of game that he did yesterday, it makes life a little bit easier there in Carolina. And I'll say this, too. The defense is playing really good as well. So they're creating takeaways and giving their offense – you know, opportunities to score. So, Carolina, hats off to them.
1: Best four-game start for the Panthers since 2021. It's their first primetime win since 2022. Real quick, if you're Dave Canales, how has he been able to breathe life into this team?
2: I just think the emergence of Bryce Young and how he's really matured, you know, this season and really kind of embraced, you know, his role and just distributing the football. He's the leader that everybody saw coming out of college, and he's really embraced this organization.
1: He's hit his growing pains, though, and I'm sure guys like Michael Penix Jr. and Tyler Shuck feel like that as well. NFC South football is something to watch. 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Up next, we got to get you back to the Big Easy with Kevin Harlan and Ross Tucker. Saints get the ball to start the second half, 24-7 the score with the Falcons on the advantage. 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

0: with Ross Tucker, Kevin Harlan. And it's a 24-7 halftime lead for the Falcons. Second half is about 2 minutes away. 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Health questions required. Like I'd ask a question right to Ross, what did you eat for your halftime feast?
1: Bag of Doritos, some fruit, and trail mix, but the trail mix had some M&M's. You need some chocolate in the trail mix, because then it goes from like, it feels like a healthy dessert almost.
0: Yeah, I got it. Penix 10 of 15, 125. Bijan Robinson, 12 for 103 on the ground. Brian Robinson, 9 for 35. Drake London, 4 catches for 82. And Shook, the quarterback for the Saints, 12 of 19, 139. Alvin Kamara, 3 carries for 9 yards. Olave has been the big receiver, 3 catches for 62. 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Okay, Ross, what's the game plan for each team here in the second half?
1: Well, I'm going to start with the Saints because they're getting the ball here and because they're trailing by 17. Usually the key is a broader point for the entirety of the half. They need to score right now. They need to score on this drive right here. Otherwise, it's going to be tough because they cannot slow down this Falcons offense. For the Falcons, just protect the ball. I mean, the Saints really haven't stopped you yet. You're likely to keep being able to drive it as long as you don't turn it over.
0: Here's the second half kickoff, sponsored by Kohl's. Whenever you're watching or listening, Kohl's has everything you need for game day. 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The Saints are going to get it first, and the Falcons are going to kick off from our right to our left to begin the second half. And they got a gigantic hole to get out of. And Atlanta has got to be weary of not taking their foot off the gas, because we know the Saints can score.
1: Well, this has kind of been the Saints' M.O., is trailing in the first half and then an offensive explosion in the second half. They're going to need it again tonight.
0: Jaden Price will take it at the 5 on the numbers, the 10, the near side, the 20, a block at the 25. He's at the 30 on the painted numbers on the near sideline. And he takes it up to the Saints 33. Good beginning field position. First down and 10 on the 28-yard kickoff return for New Orleans. In white jerseys, old gold pants, it's a muted gold, and the gold helmets. And the fleur-de-lis on the side of those beautiful helmets. First and 10, they've got it at their 33. You must have played a game in this building, am I correct, when you were playing in the NFL?
1: Just one.
0: Just one.
1: And it was super loud.
0: It's not very loud right now. The Saints are struggling. Under center is Shock. He gets the snap, and he hands off on first and 10 from his own 33 to Kamara, who runs over the right guard. He's out to the 37 of the Saints. He picks up 4, tackled outside the hash. Second down and 6 for New Orleans. Third quarter is underway.
1: In fairness, they're supposed to be quiet now. This is a good job by the Superdome faithful. You want to be as quiet as possible on offense. I think most people understand this, but the offense's advantage is the cadence, and knowing the cadence, let these guys change up and let them get a jump. There it is right there.
0: Just as the words are coming out of your mouth, it happened right as we were watching 11 stories up here.
2: Neutral zone infraction, defense number 53. 5-yard penalty, second down.
0: So they got him. It is quiet. It was quiet in the first half as the lead of the Falcons was building. But you're so right. These are knowledgeable fans. They've had great success here. They've won a Super Bowl here. And they're trying now to turn the page with the new coach in Kellen Moore. Now in his second season and a young quarterback in his second season out of Louisville, Tyler Shuck, who also played his college ball at Oregon and Texas Tech. It's second down and one. Handoff here to Miller. Goes over the left guard as he was inside the hash. Got to the 44 of the Saints. They get a first down and a gain of two.
1: You know, that's at least the third time tonight that these teams have had a second and one and they just run it. And I just wonder if they've studied the Chicago Bears at all. You know their head coach, Ben Johnson? That guy knows what he's doing. Second and one, they try to get a chunk play because they're that confident they'll get the first down on third and one.
0: Chuck is under center for the Saints at his own 44, and it's first and 10. Gets the snap, drops back seven. Left tackle block, line drive thrown here, sideline. Lunging catch of the 45 of Atlanta on the sideline by Olave. He was cutting, and then he had to go kind of backwards, outstretched, over the turf, two-handed, gloved catch, helmet high, 11-yard pickup, first and 10 to the 44-yard line of Atlanta. Great catch.
1: Well, isn't that beautiful? I mean, he's literally laying on the ground. He fell down and still found a way to contort his body and corral it.
0: I formation on the painted logo on the turf. 44-yard line of Atlanta. First possession of the second half. Chuck, the Saints quarterback, under center. First and 10. Got the snap. The pitch out to Miller, and he was devoured. Devoured on the play by Mason Smith out of LSU. Got him in a trade with the Jacksonville Jaguars. They throw him for a loss of two, and they're back to the Atlanta 46.
1: I like these D tackles for the Falcons.
0: They're
1: I don't know that many people know much about them, but Mason Smith, Jervon Dexter, who they traded from the Bears, they just gave him a massive extension. They can play. They're as big a reason why the Falcons are playing pretty well on defense as anything.
0: Alvin Kamara, the back, second down 11, 46 of Atlanta. There's a snap to Chuck and a throw outside, caught by Kamara on the hip. Runs in front of the bench of the Falcons on the far side. Got as far as the 39 of Atlanta. He picks up seven. It'll be third and four for the Saints, who trail here early in the second half, 24-7.
1: You know, there was a time, and it's a terrific tackle. It really, really is a terrific job there by Henderson, the former Jags first-round pick. But there's a time when you could never have the first guy tackle Kamara in space like that.
0: Third and four, you're so right. 39 of Atlanta. Donaldson, the running back. Shotgun snap, five-man rush, line drive throw, far side leaping catch, Johnson. The tight end has caught another one, chest high, far sideline. He's at the 30-yard line of the Falcons. A bullet right on the screws. Pickup of nine, Ross, on third and four. Another first down for the Saints.
1: I've been watching Juwan Johnson play for a long time. I used to do some Penn State media stuff, Kevin, living in central Pennsylvania. So I watched his high school footage. The guy looked like Randy Moss as a high school wide receiver. He was unbelievable. Glassboro, New Jersey, South Jersey. Now he's bulked up and playing tight end, doing a heck of a job.
0: Falcon 30, shotgun snap to the Saints quarterback, drops back, cocks his right arm, launches an arching spiral, far sideline, incomplete at the five. And he was going down that sideline. He was looking for Alvin Kamara. The running back was out of the backfield. They had a linebacker on him. Second down and 10 on the incomplete pass by the Saints deep in Atlanta territory.
1: Really nice coverage there. I mean, he was stride for stride. That's Perkins Jr.,
0: the rookie,
1: who, guess what? And can you imagine how many times he's watched Alvin Kamara play?
0: He's from Louisiana.
1: Yeah. He went to LSU. Now he's out there covering Kamara stride for stride.
0: 30 of the Falcons. Saints have it second and 10. Chuck is in the gun. Gets the snap. Hands to Kamara. Runs over the left guard on the hash to the 27-yard line. And Dexter brings him down on that defensive line for the Falcons. Our clock is at 10:30 and ticking here in the third. It's third and seven coming up for the Saints.
1: How about this stat? Tyler Shuck, play action, 8 for 8, 106 yards. No play action, 7 for 14, 60 yards. So the more play action, the better. Unfortunately, that's probably not going to work here on third and seven.
0: From the 27-yard line of Atlanta, first possession of the second half. Shuck is in the gun, moves Olave, who's in motion. Shotgun snap, five-man rush, line drive throw, far side, caught Olave. First down at the 16-yard line with a two-handed glove, helmet-high catch across the way. They'll say he stepped out of bounds at the Falcons 17. On third and seven, a strike at 10 by Shuck, and a first down for the Saints.
1: That's one of the biggest differences between the NFL and college. The velocity Shuck put on that ball and how easily Olave makes the hand catch and then does the double toe tap.
0: C.J. Donaldson the back. Shuck is under center. 17-yard line of Atlanta. Got the snap on first and 10. Rolls to the near side. A short pass incomplete. He was held in the play. The intended receiver was the tight end Johnson on the near side on the short pass. Held by Billy Bowman, a defensive back. That's going to be on the Falcons.
2: Pass interference. Defense number 33. First down at the side of the five.
0: Now, I'm looking at that replay. That ball was uncatchable, and the contact came after the ball would kind of had kind of sailed by the tight end. Am I wrong?
1: Well, not only that, Bowman was in perfect position. He didn't need to do it. What was it, like a 3-yard pass interference penalty?
0: Yeah.
1: 2 yards. It's a 2-yard PI.
0: Running back is Miller, 15 of the Falcons. Saints have it first and 10. Shuck, their quarterback, is under center. It's a jet sweep and a handoff, and it goes to the far side. Brown ran laterally on the 20, then was upended by Mike Hughes, the 9-year veteran. He came through and knocked him head over heels. They lose 4. They're back to the 20 of the Falcons, and the Saints will have it second down and 14. 9 to play in the third.
1: 6-minute drive already for the Saints. By the way, you can learn a lot about a football team just by watching how the receivers block and how the corners tackle. That'll tell you the culture of that squad.
0: Second down, 15, 20-yard line of Atlanta for New Orleans. Shotgun formation. Somebody moved. It was somebody on that line for the Falcons. Neutral zone infraction, I believe.
2: Neutral zone infraction. Defense number 92. 5-yard penalty. Second down.
0: Mason Smith, a starter.
1: That's a big penalty just because you had the advantage. You had him behind the chains. You had him second and 15. Mason Smith got a little anxious there in between the left guard Edwards and left tackle Richards.
0: Miller remains the back. Shuck will be in the gun. 5 yards away from his center. The 15 of Atlanta. It's second down and 10 for the Saints, who trail 24-7. Shotgun snap, goes back 5. Left tackle block, throws a pass. Twirling rut catch by Miller, the running back, at the 10 on that far sideline, and then belted at about the 8-yard line of the Falcons. And so on the play, he picked up 7, bringing up 3rd and 3 on the second half. Opening drive by New Orleans. It's approaching 7 minutes in length.
1: Still haven't seen Tyler Shuck really have to use his legs the way he's capable of. Just has that one carry for 2 yards, but he's perfectly capable. This could be a good opportunity, some type of quarterback draw.
0: 3rd down and 3, Saints at the 8 of Atlanta. Shotgun snap, here comes the blitz, throws a pass, batted down at the line of scrimmage. He was backpedaling under heavy, heavy pressure, a lot of duress. And that was thrust on him by that Atlanta rush. It's incomplete. It's 4th down. They're going for 3 in the booze, cascading down to the field from the upper reaches of the Superdome.
1: I'd be curious to see what the analytical models say here about the win probability of kicking the field goal versus going for it. I'd also say, though, if I'm Kellen Moore, after that long of a drive, you really, in my mind, you have to make this a 2-score game.
0: So Carlson will try a 27-yard field goal. The kick is up, and the kick is good for the Saints to our right. He puts it in, a long drive that took half of the third quarter, and a 27-yard Saints field goal makes it 24-10 Atlanta as the Saints cut into that Atlanta lead. And with that field goal, Barbasol will make another donation to Kurt and Brenda Warner's Treasure House, a living community for adults with disabilities. Barbasol, the trusted choice for a close and comfortable shave. Close Shave America, Close Shave Barbasol. We're in New Orleans, and the Saints trail the Falcons 24-10. 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
0: Well, the defense of the Atlanta Falcons has held the New Orleans Saints after a 7-minute drive out of the end zone. They only allow a field goal from 27 yards, and the lead has been cut 24-10. Now, here is the kickoff by the Saints, and Branch will take it and veer to the far side of the field and get knocked down at about the 20, where are they going to mark him? 26-yard line. And the Falcons have it. 19-yard return. Along with Ross Tucker, Kevin Harlan, we're in the Granger broadcast booth at the Superdome in New Orleans. 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Granger, for the ones who get it done. Penix under center, his own 26. He gets the snap and he hands off to Robinson, who runs laterally to the near side on the 25. Angling to the near sideline. Knocked down to the 30. Picks up four on first down on Atlanta's first play of the second half. And it'll be second down and six. And the clock is at 7:15 in the third. Red jerseys, white pants, black helmets for the Falcons. Second down, six. Falcon 30. Penix is under center. Tight end in motion. He'll get the snap. He'll fake the handoff. He runs back and he throws a pass near side. Caught by Dotson, who got it at the 40. Flag is thrown up the near sideline 50 and into New Orleans territory at the 47-yard line of the Saints. Caught that ball, belt high. Came down the near sideline, picked up 23.
2: Defense number 99 was lined up in the neutral zone. That penalty declined. The result of the play is the first down.
0: You know, there have been a couple plays tonight where the defense has been lax in the secondary for the Saints, and Falcon receivers have been wide open, like right there to Dotson.
1: I thought for sure they were going to call the Falcons for a hold there. I thought Gerald, the new left tackle who's out there for Jake Matthews, had held Chase Young, but instead they just called him for being offsides.
0: Saints 47, high formation. Penix under center. Atlanta first and 10. Tight end in motion. Got the snap. Turns to the left. Hands to Robinson. He's over the left tackle at the 45. He's inside the numbers, the 40. And he's down to the New Orleans Saints 38-yard line. Carving his way. Picking up eight right there. He's got 115 yards rushing tonight. Bijan Robinson is unstoppable.
1: He looks like a slalom skier. It's like
0: good 2 comparison.
1: Feet go one way, 2 feet go the other, or like moguls, you know? Remember that kick returner, Jeremy Bloom from Colorado? would do the moguls. That's what Bijan Robinson's feet look like sometimes.
0: 38-yard line of the Saints. Penix is under center. Second down and one for the Falcons. Leading 24-10 in the third. There's the snap, the late handoff. Robinson over the center. He's got the first down between the hash marks, the 35, between the hash marks to the 30, and finally tackled around the ankles at the 28-yard line of the New Orleans Saints. That's a first down burst to 10. He's got 126 on the ground. And don't miss all the NFL excitement Sunday on CBS and Fox. Check your local listings for games and times in your area. Catch the NFL on CBS and Fox. We will see you in Foxborough on Sunday with the Raiders and the Patriots. And Ross will be in Denver for the Chargers and the Broncos. First down and 10. Atlanta at the 28 of New Orleans. Penix is under center. Brian Robinson is the running back. There's the snap, the spin, and the handoff to Robinson. Stoned at the line. In fact, thrown for a loss of maybe two. He's back to the 30 of the Saints. Thrown backwards, losing two. The clock at 4:40 and ticking here in the third.
1: Boy, they needed that. I mean, the Saints really, really needed some type of lost yardage play to try to put the Falcons behind the chains, get them off schedule. What does that mean? It just means you can't just keep running it. Second and 12, it's going to be hard to run it two more times and get the first down, especially out of an empty set. Ball's likely out quick here.
0: Second down, 12, 30 of the Saints. High himself, Penix in the shotgun. There's the snap, knee high. Left-handed throw, far side, backpedaling. Bijan Robinson catch on that far sideline and then drilled across the way by the veteran, Julian Blackman. Caught that ball on that sideline, got a yard to the 29. Third down and about 11 coming up.
1: This is like a must-stop play for the Saints. You're down two touchdowns. There's already less than 19 minutes left in the game. You got him in third and long. Cannot let Penix deliver a striker. He's only been touched one time.
0: Brian Robinson back there. Shotgun snap to Penix. Third and 10. Line drive to the near sideline. Caught in stride. 15-yard line. London got it. Shoulder pad high. In stride. 15 of the Saints running out of bounds on the near sideline. On third and 11. A pinpoint Penix pass of 13 yards and a first down for Atlanta.
1: Just gigantic. And they did hit him. Cam Jordan hit him second time tonight. You learn a lot about quarterbacks on third and long. That's when it's tough. And Penix just stepped up and put a laser beam on Drake London.
0: 14-yard line of the Saints. Penix is in the pistol. First down and 10. Leading 24-10 late third quarter. Shotgun snap. Hand to Robinson over the right tackle. Cuts to his left on the hash at the 10 and diving near the 9 of the Saints. He'll pick up on the play. 6. Ross Tucker, second down and 4 for an Atlanta team that began this drive on their 26. The big play, 23-yard pass to Dotson. London caught one moments ago for 13.
1: The bad news is Jake Matthews been ruled out with a groin injury. The good news is they're not really missing him that much. Michael Jarrell's holding it down at left tackle.
0: From the 8 of the Saints, Atlanta second down and 4. Penix under center, tight end in motion. Got the snap, hands to Brian Robinson, right tackle. Got a block at the 5. He's in for the touchdown. Boy, that was quick. Huge hole over the right side. 8-yard touchdown run by the veteran Brian Robinson. His second rushing touchdown tonight. And the Falcons have gone up late in the third, 30-10 over New Orleans.
1: And that was yet another humongous hole created by this Falcons offensive line. Lindstrom gets up on Stutzman, throws him into Justin Reed. I mean, you just don't see holes like this in the NFL very often.
0: 4 rushing touchdowns for the Falcons. Extra point is away and good by Nick Folk to our left. Crowd is quiet, celebrating the 20th anniversary of the return to the Dome after Hurricane Katrina. But it's been all Atlanta. 4 rushing touchdowns. 2 by Bijan Robinson and 2 by Brian Robinson. Clock at 2:11 here in the third, and you're listening to Monday Night Football on Westwood One.
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0: 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Ryan Robinson, an 8-yard touchdown run. Falcons have 4 rushing touchdowns for the first time in a game since 2015. And a commanding lead with 2:11 to play in the third. And circling over their second consecutive win. Here's the return by Barry and Brown. Taking it on the far side of the painted numbers, the 20, the 25, and on the far side, the 30, and tackled about the 32. Returns at 31. And here comes Tyler Shuck. This was a division that at one time held some of the great quarterbacks in, you know, recent pro football history. Drew Brees was here. Matt Ryan was in Atlanta. And, of course, we know about Tom Brady in Tampa. Now they've got Shuck here, a young quarterback. Penix, a young quarterback. Bryce Young in Carolina. I mean, looks Cam Newton in Carolina, of course, was part of that group. Here from the 32-yard line in the pistol formation is the quarterback, Tyler Shuck. He's got a first and 10. He'll get the snap. He fakes the handoff. It's a 5-man rush. He's hit once, spun around, hit again, broke away, runs, and throws on the run. Far side, overshooting his receiver, Trayton Welch, a tight end, who is leaping on the far sideline, incomplete. It's second and 10 for the Saints, who trail 31-10.
1: I think that might be a sneak preview of the rest of this game, Kevin.
0: I think
1: it's going to be Tyler Shuck under duress, Tyler Shuck running for his life, and Tyler Shuck throwing the ball pretty much the rest of the game, because that's probably the Saints' only way to get back in this thing. Got to be careful he doesn't get hurt. He takes some vicious shots at times.
0: At his own 32, he's under center. Second and 10, got the snap. Here's the rush. He avoids it by moving up, and he throws a wild short pass to the near sideline and incomplete for his lunging running back, Kendre Miller, at about the 35-yard line. Would have been a minimal gain. So now it is third down and 10. Now Alvin Kamara is questionable on his return with the knee. They've lost their number one running back, Travis Etienne, the former Travis Etienne, who now, as you know, is Travis Etienne. He's from Louisiana. Wanted to have more of a Louisiana feel to his name, and that's the way they pronounced it at his home, and that's what his new name is known as now. Third down and 10. He's out in NIR till week 9. Third down and 10. Tyler Shuck is in the gun at his own 32-yard line. There's the snap. They bring 7. Winds up. Long arching spiral pass down the near sideline. Incomplete. Flag thrown at the 30. Down the near sideline. on the incomplete pass, looking for Lance. Incomplete, covered by Avion Terrell, a rookie out of Clemson.
2: Pass interference, defense number 12. First down at the start of the foul.
0: It's a big PI. That's a way to bail yourself out, I guess. We see it a lot.
1: That is a huge penalty. And that's one, you know, I'm not so sure about that one.
0: I agree. They were just going for the ball.
1: Well, first of all, Bryce Lance kind of pushed off him first. Now, there is a different angle, camera angle, where he pulled him towards him a little bit.
0: Well, Kamara back in the game. We were told he was questionable on his return from the 43 of Atlanta. Here's a short pass on that first and 10, and Shuck had it deflected at the line of scrimmage, and it's batted aside. It's incomplete. It'll be second down and 10. Heavy pressure there by Abdullah. Yasir Abdullah on the defensive line. 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Be like Ross and I. Drive trucks. Have chainsaws in the back of that truck. And just drive around and act tough. And a defense tonight. Be careful with that foul. Here's a second down and 10 with a pass to the near side. Thrown in back of the receiver, Olave. It's incomplete. And now it's third and 10. And here come more boos with the Saints trailing 31 to 10.
1: This is a tough night to have this type of performance.
0: Yeah, it is.
1: You know, there was a lot of expectations, anticipation for the night. You know, the rebirth, they're calling it.
0: Running back is C.J. Donaldson, 43 of Atlanta. New Orleans, 3rd and 10, 1:38 in the third. Shotgun snap, 5-man rush, hit as he throws, arching spiral near sideline, and incomplete at the 10 on the diving attempt by Bryce Lance, a 4th-round rookie receiver out of North Dakota State, running down the near sideline, drew a lot of attention. He had Xavier Watts among a couple that were defending. Incomplete, 4th and 10, coming up 4. Mike Hughes is down there, too, for the New Orleans Saints.
1: Wow. I mean, 4th and 10, they're going for it. They have to. They don't really have much of a choice. Down 3 scores. And they've really shown essentially no ability to slow down this Falcons offense.
0: Shotgun for the quarterback, Shuck. 43 of Atlanta. The New Orleans quarterback gets the shotgun snap. 4-man rush. Line drive throw. Leaping 2-hand catch. Falling down 25-yard line. Grabbed there by Devon Vele. He leapt high and grabbed that ball over his gold helmet with his gloved hands. 25-yard line of Atlanta. It's a pickup of 18 on 4th and 10 and a first down for the Saints.
1: Really nice route combination against that zone coverage.
0: Shotgun snap, 25 of Atlanta, 1st and 10. Shuck is fresh from the pocket, cocking his right arm, pointing downfield, throwing the short pass. Flag is thrown. Ball was caught by Kamara on the numbers at the 20. On the near side, belt high, then he was holding, belted.
2: Offense number 75, 10-yard penalty, replay, first down.
0: Fuanga, the starting right tackle. 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And Shuck is spelled S-H-O-U-G-H. 1st and 20 with the holding penalty on the Saints. Now they're back to the 35 of the Falcons. Back to pass in the gun. 4-man rush. Another flag. Another throw. Far side incomplete for Johnson. Covered by Watts on that far sideline. At about the 25-yard line of the Falcons, incomplete.
2: Illegal shift. Offense number 83. 5-yard penalty. Go first down.
0: It's Juwan Johnson. It's your buddy.
1: Yeah, well, it was an incomplete pass anyway. But those are the ones that always get you frustrated. That's one, you know, you almost wonder if you would decline that if you're Stefanski, right? I mean, You already had him in first and 20. It would have been second and 20. I think I'll take second and 20 over first and 25.
0: I think I would too. So the penalty pushes him back to the 40-yard line of Atlanta with 30 seconds to play in the third. And Chuck has got it first and 25. He's under center. He gets the snap. He drops back. He's chased. He's grabbed. He escapes. He's on the far sideline, and he flips it ahead. And the pass was caught on the far sideline by the running back, Miller, as the quarterback, Chuck, was running for his life. And he kind of shot put that ball ahead. They pick up three on the play. Third, make it second and 22. The clock is ticking from 10. The third quarter will run out, and we'll go to the fourth quarter here in the Superdome. In New Orleans, rainy, hot night.
2: This is the end of the third quarter.
0: And we will take a break. Four rushing touchdowns by the Falcons, who come in 1-2 against the 1-2 Saints. Let's go to the fourth. It's 31-10 Atlanta. 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
18: Here's Montana to throw, fake short, and looks long, going for it all. Rice, touchdown! Rice, touchdown on second and one. A 38-yard pass plan. Look at there. It's 26-3. They are something to behold.
17: 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That strike to Jerry Rice was one of five touchdown passes for Joe Montana. 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
0: 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So the Falcons have 173 rushing yards. They've allowed just one sack on Penix. The offensive line looks pretty good, and they don't have their anchor at the left tackle because he's injured. As he was making his 199th consecutive start tonight, Jake Matthews.
1: I am going to be upset.
0: If he misses?
1: If he can't start next week.
0: I agree.
1: I want him to get 200 straight starts so badly.
0: At that position, that's amazing.
1: I can't even begin, Kevin, to try to verbalize how impressive that is. The combination of good fortune, physical toughness, but the mental toughness, week in, week out, for years.
0: We begin the fourth quarter, second and 22, with the Saints trailing 31-10 at the 37 of Atlanta. Here's a short pass out of the gun, caught by Kamara near sideline 40. Stiff arms his way down the near sideline by the 35 and is knocked out of bounds into his own bench below us here at the 33-yard line of Atlanta. He picks up four, and that brings up third and 18 for the Saints, who in this fourth quarter now will be moving from our right to our left and trailing 31-10.
1: Always interesting to see how D coordinators like Jeff Ulbrich play these situations. They have a loaded front to the right, meaning only one D lineman to the left of the center, three to the right.
0: Third down, 18, Saints at the 33 of Atlanta. Here's a four-man rush, shotgun snap to Chuck, and he throws downfield, diving catch made, and the numbers at the 15-yard line by Vele. The former Bronco comes up with a stretched-out diving catch at the 16-yard line of Atlanta on fourth and one, 17-yard pickup. I'll take it, it was third and 18, the gain was 17. It's fourth and one right now. He was short. I thought maybe when he slid and got that ball, he was going to get it. Fourth and one, handoff Kamara, digs over the right guard, between the hash and down to the 14. He's got the New Orleans first down.
1: A little surprised that the Saints went with a gun run there. That could have been disastrous. Falcons did bring a pressure, but they didn't do a great job. They had a chance to get in there, tackle for loss, and stop this Saints drive.
0: Bailey's had two great catches on this drive of 18 and 17. It's first and 10 from the 14-yard line. Here's a pass outside. Out of the gun by Shock, and the right-hander throws to the far sideline. Incomplete. He's looking for the tight end. Incomplete. Second down and 10 with 13:28 left in the fourth quarter here in the Superdome.
1: Another nice play in coverage by Harold Perkins Jr., the rookie. Went to LSU. He's from New Orleans. Truly unique player. I mean, his true freshman year at LSU, he looked like Micah Parsons out there getting sacks left and right in these big SEC games.
0: Atlanta 14, Saints in the gun, second down 10. There's the snap, belt high. Quick lines right, throw inside the numbers, caught belt high at the 10, and then Bailey is down to the 5. He's been indispensable on this drive as a receiver. For the New Orleans Saints, it's a pickup of 9, setting up third down and 1 for New Orleans at the 5 of Atlanta. Lining up again.
1: Again, they're in gun. The only run here is inside zone right. Falcons should play for it.
0: Here's the handoff, and it goes to Kamara out of the gun, down the middle, over the center, touchdown, New Orleans Saints. And the second tonight by Alvin Kamara. A touchdown run by Kamara. His second, as we said, 5 yards. It's 31-16 as the Saints again work into that Atlanta lead.
1: Well, that is a nice drive by the Saints. Kudos to them. A little surprised the Falcons did not give a better effort, have a better opportunity there on that short yardage gun run.
0: Extra point is away by Carlson for the Saints. We've had 6 rushing touchdowns in this game. 4 by Atlanta, 2 by New Orleans. Timeout on the field with 2 minutes gone in the fourth. And a new score from the Superdome. Falcons 31-17 over the Saints. This is Western One's coverage of the National Football League.
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0: 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Back here at the Superdome on a rainy night in New Orleans. Here is the kickoff after the 5-yard touchdown run by Kamara. The kickoff taken by Branch at the 5, up the middle, the 10, hash mark 20, up the middle, 25. Belted right there. Was he hit? And was the bar crowbarred free? The Saints have got it. And they're still talking. All right. That was Len Clark, who was talking to us from the floor of the Superdome. And the Atlanta Falcons will take over at their own 28, first and 10, leading 31-17. It was down by contact, even though the ball erupted after he hit the turf. So from the 28-yard line, it's the Atlanta Falcons coming off a 35-14 win at Green Bay. They could make it two in a row and make things interesting in the NFC South against their opponent tonight, the Saints, who are coming off a loss here to the Raiders last Sunday. Are they still looking at the... There's a... I don't think there's been a challenge. I think there has been a timeout, though. So we'll take a timeout, too. 12:55 left in the game. It's Atlanta 31-17 over the Saints. And you're listening to Monday Night Football on Westwood One.
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0: 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After the touchdown by New Orleans, the subsequent kickoff, and Bijan Robinson in the backfield, Penix under center, his own 28 for Atlanta, first and 10. Got the snap, short pass, caught by Pitts, far side 30, up the far sideline 40, breaks the tackle 45-50, rumbles into Saints territory down the far sideline after the catch, tackled at the 44 of New Orleans. 29-yard catch and run, a beauty, another big chunk play by the Atlanta offense. They've got it first and 10 in Saints territory.
1: Everybody was expecting run, first down, up by two touchdowns. Instead, they do a bootleg play-action pass. They insert London inside of Pitts. What that did is it got the Saints secondary confused as to who had who. Pitts was wide open.
0: Penix under center, 44 New Orleans. Atlanta first and 10. Got the snap, hands to Bijan Robinson, who goes over the left tackle and spins his way to the 41, and Ross picks up three. Second down, 7. Atlanta leads at 31-17.
1: I think we might need to start talking about just how good this Falcons offense might be, because this is now the second primetime game in a row where they've been virtually unstoppable. And remember, this is only the second game they've had their quarterback. Michael Penix Jr. They were playing with Cooper Rush the first couple weeks. Now they've scored 66 points with 11 and change to go.
0: New Orleans 41. Penix under center. Atlanta second down and 7. Tied in motion. There's the snap. He turns to his left. He hands to Robinson. He goes over the left guard. And he's outside the hash and down to the New Orleans 36. Running hard. Picking up 5. It'll be third down and 2 for the Falcons. Yep, they look good in Green Bay. Penix looked great. Penix has looked solid tonight, but the running game has been so overpowering against a New Orleans defense without three starters. In fact, three guys that are great against the run, including Pete Werner, their linebacker, and Carl Granderson, all out with injury. Third down and 2 with the Falcons at the 36-yard line of the Saints. Under center is Penix, who wears a white number 9 on that red jersey. Got the snap, delayed handoff. Robinson over the right tackle, has the first, digging inside the numbers, and finally tackled at the 31 of the Saints on a pickup of 5. Continuing to build on his rushing numbers, 19 carries, 145 yards for Bijan Robinson, and 2 touchdowns.
1: They're already in range, by the way, to make it a 3-score game again. And they should be doing what they're doing right now. Stay in the huddle until 15 seconds on the play clock. Penix Jr. should not snap it until there's less than 5 seconds on the play clock. Shorten the game as soon as you can.
0: 31 of the Saints. Penix under center. Brian Robinson, the running back. 31 in New Orleans. First and 10 Atlanta. Snap. Fake handoff. Rolling Penix. Sets. Winds up. Long pass down the middle. Caught over the shoulder. Touchdown. Dotson in the middle of the end zone. 3 yards deep. A pinpoint pass by Penix. Right on the screws. 31-yard touchdown pass. And the Falcons build their lead 37-17 over New Orleans with under 10 to go in the fourth.
1: The Falcons are a wagon. I mean, this is unreal. Another bootleg. Dotson was able to shake Quincy Riley at the top of the route, made it look like he was running to the pylon. Instead, he faked and went back to the post. Terrific route by Dotson, perfect throw by Penix, and man, oh man, the Falcons are good.
0: Next, they are. They look unstoppable. There's an extra point by Folk. 38-17 Atlanta. 9:50 in the fourth here in New Orleans. 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
0: The Atlanta Falcons tonight have gotten four rushing touchdowns. A beautiful 31-yard touchdown pass by Penix right there. 401 total yards. They've had six scores on nine drives. Bijan Robinson.

0: 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Sideline in front of the Falcon bench at about the 38, but out of bounds.
1: How about Tommy Reese, by the way, the Falcons offensive coordinator, going with that deep shot right there?
0: Yeah.
1: I mean, he's putting out his resume to be a head coach. They could have just kept running the clock. I would have thought Stefanski would have said, hey, let's keep the clock moving. Tommy Reese with the dagger.
0: Shot from his own 26 in the gun for the Saints. Second down and 10 for the New Orleans quarterback. The belt high shotgun snap, the four-man rush. He's flushed from the pocket, pointing downfield, being chased to the sideline and run out of bounds near the 30 of the Saints. And he picks up three, and they're going to mark him out of bounds. They say now at the 29 of New Orleans, bringing up third and 7. Doesn't Penix throw a beautiful ball? I mean, it is a beautiful stroke and a beautiful passer.
1: He does. He always has. I think that national championship game they played in was here, right?
0: Well, you know what? I don't know. But I don't second guess you.
1: I want to say it was here.
0: Third down and 7. Shuck in the gun for the Saints. His own 29. Got the shotgun snap. Throws a little pass up the near side. Caught at the 35 on the numbers. Grabbed by Johnson, the tight end. Quickly hauled down by a couple on the play, including Hughes, picking up 6 and making it 4th and 1 for the Saints at their own 35.
1: Falcons cannot let them just run inside zone to the right here. Just attack that front side A-gap. Don't let them just hand it off.
0: Kamara is the back. Shuck, there goes a flag. And it's a flag, a false start against the Saints, 4th and 6.
2: Start. Offense, number 72. 5-yard penalty, 4th down.
0: So that is awesome. Richards, who starts at the left tackle, 4th and 6, with our fourth quarter clock at 8:33.
1: Well, that penalty wasn't awesome.
0: No.
1: Big difference between 4th and 1 and 4th and 6. He's been struggling a little bit tonight, replacing Kelvin Banks, who looks like, by the way, a really nice left tackle. Got hurt earlier in the season, last year's first round pick.
0: 4th and 6. Shuck is in the gun. Now with that penalty back at his own New Orleans 30. He gets the shotgun snap. He gets a right tackle block. Now he is grabbed. He is spun and he is sacked. And on downs, the Falcons are going to get the ball in the red zone at the 20-yard line of New Orleans. What defense. Terrific rush. And it was authored by Samson Ebukam. The veteran out of Eastern Washington comes in for the Falcons with a loss of 10, timeout on the field. 8:22 to go. Falcons in control, 38-17. 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
0: 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All right, the only other time before tonight that the Falcons had two different players with two rushing touchdowns or more in the same game, October of 1973. I know one name and I don't know the other. You ready?
2: Yeah.
0: Dave Hampton, who was a terrific running back at that time in the NFL, and Eddie Ray. Do you remember Eddie Ray?
2: I do not.
0: I don't either.
2: I don't remember either name.
0: You don't remember Dave Hampton?
2: Nope. I was born in 79.
0: Oh, okay. Well, all right, here come the Atlanta Falcons on downs. They get it, 21 in New Orleans. Hand off, Brian Robinson. He goes, somebody lost their helmet. Brian Robinson runs over the left guard. He pierces the 20. He's between the hash marks and down to the 18-yard line of the New Orleans Saints. Now the clock is ticking with the Falcons leading 38-17 and zeroing in over their second consecutive win. And they take on, as you say, Baltimore with an injured Lamar Jackson not playing, we don't think, on Sunday night. Eddie Ray played for four teams. He played in 48 career games. Second down and seven from the 18 of the Saints. Brian Robinson, the running back. And the quarterback, Penix, under center, gets the snap with the spin, hands off on the play. Robinson running over the right tackle, crossing the 15-yard line on the numbers and down to the 11 of the Saints. So, it'll be a gain of about 6-7 yards. Call it a gain of 7 yards. They get a first down to the 11 of New Orleans.
2: That is perfect. The Falcons now, the clock is more important than even the score. Doing a really nice job staying in the huddle till 15 seconds. Not snapping it till it's under five. You want to just drain this thing.
0: First down and 10, Penix under center. Brian Robinson, the back. Receiver in motion, the snap, and the turn to the left. The handoff to Brian Robinson, breaks a tackle over the guard at the 10. The 5, touchdown run. Robinson gets his third rushing touchdown tonight for the Falcons, who are running away here in Louisiana with a 44-17 lead over the New Orleans Saints.
2: Normally, they'd be booing here, but all the Saints fans left already. The only people here are wearing Falcons red, so they're cheering. But the tackling on that play
0: horrendous.
2: Was absolutely atrocious. That was not pro football.
0: Well, everything's on tape, and believe me, these games are scrutinized more than any of us can really realize. Here's the extra point. It is up and in by Folk, and it's now a 45-17 Atlanta lead over the Saints. 5 rushing touchdowns ties the franchise record. 6:52 to go in the game. Timeout in the field. You're listening to Monday Night Football on Westwood One.
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0: Five rushing touchdowns tonight for the Atlanta Falcons. And the record's going to go to 2-2 with two convincing wins. They scored 35 points at Lambeau Field last week. They've scored 45 points in New Orleans tonight. That's a lot of road points in two consecutive games.
2: I think that's a really good point by you. Kevin, these are road primetime games.
0: Yes.
2: I played in some of these. These are really hard. The crowd is typically ruckus. You don't have the snap count advantage. These are super impressive wins by the Falcons.
0: And here comes Berrien Brown, who takes it about a yard inside goal line. He's past the 20 and out to about the 21-yard line. We've got...
2: He might have lost the ball.
0: He might have lost the
2: Falcons
0: ball.
2: Falcons racking
0: right.
2: Like he did.
0: Falcons lost like the rookie fumbled the ball. The rookie out of LSU. I think he was down. I think the elbow and wrist and forearm were down. I think it is not a fumble. And New Orleans will have it. We had a play like this yesterday in Santa Clara. And Gene Steratore came on and he said the wrist hit before the forearm, but it was so close. And then the elbow, like it was literally, we're talking just a sliver of room. But anyway, it is New Orleans ball. And the ball will be at the 24-yard line where it's first and 10. Donaldson the back. And Shuck with the call as he gets the snap and hands off to the rookie free agent out of Ohio State, who takes it right over the center between the hash marks and up the middle to the 33 of New Orleans on a gain of 9.
2: You know,
0: second down and 1.
2: Yeah, sorry, Kev. I know there's still 6 minutes left. I don't think I would have Tyler Shuck out there. I know crazier things have happened, but he took a vicious hit last time. At least now they're just running the ball.
0: Here comes Donaldson. He'll get the handoff from Shuck and gets the first down over the left guard up to the 36-yard line, running on the hash. He picks up 3. It is a first down in a 45-17 Falcon lead with 6 to play. Clock ticking here in, and they're showing a picture on TV of Shuck in his non-throwing hand, his left hand. And now he's got some, he had, when he was sitting on the bench, some kind of a, I don't know if it was electrical stimulation or a heat pad or something over there, but he's under center right now and he's still in the game. He's 23 of 39 through the air. He drops back on first and 10, winds up, goes deep, long pass near sideline, almost intercepted, incomplete, looking into the lights at the 20-yard line down the near side by DeMarco Helms. Incomplete, second and 10 for the Saints.
2: You know, I think this is one area in pro football that maybe they're not as advanced as they should be. I just don't think I would have Olave and Shuck out there. It's a long season. You're down by 4 touchdowns with 5 minutes left. You can't even get close to stopping the other team. The only way that this becomes truly disastrous is if one of these guys gets hurt.
0: Here's a handoff in the gun on second down and 10, and it goes to C.J. Donaldson, who runs it up to the 42, picks up 6, third down and 4. Ran it up the hash, 42-yard line of the Saints, and the clock is approaching 5 to play and ticking here in the fourth with a 45-17 Atlanta lead.
2: It's interesting, Kevin, because it's just not really the culture in the NFL. You know, the starters just play, they stay in, but... Can you imagine if one of their star players gets hurt here?
0: Oh, my goodness. In a league which has had a lot of injuries the first 4 weeks, a lot. And to big-name players, 3rd and 4, Shuck in the gun. Quick throw, good catch. Bailey on a quick hitter as he cut inside the painted numbers. Got the ball on a quick slant. He picks up 5, and he's up to the 46-yard line of the Saints. They get another first down, 4.5 to go in the game. No, I agree with you. But what a tough road coming up for the Falcons. Ravens, Bears coming up next 2 weeks. Shuck is flushed here on 1st and 10. Got the pass away to Donaldson as he was heavily pressured by Helms. There's a short pass to the far side outside the numbers to the 46 on that far sideline, and they lost a yard.
2: Because here's the other thing. They're huddling up. So what does that tell you? They're not really trying to score. Like, they're not really trying to win the game. So if you're not really trying to win the game, you're huddling it up, there's less than 4 minutes left, why are so many of your star players still out there?
0: Second down and 10. Saints at their 46. 3:48, clock ticking in the fourth. High shotgun snap. Handoff will go here to Condre Miller, who runs up the middle over the center. Hit on the 50, right on the logo. Picks up 4, third down. Coming up and 7 to go for the Saints. And you're right. I mean, they're not trying to move the needle here. They're huddling up and taking their time.
2: So to me, like, okay, if you want to say anything can happen, let's try to still win the game, then you should be up-tempo and chucking it all over the place. if you're going to be running this much, then you should have some of your frontline valuable players not out there and get some of the backup some experience.
0: Right at the 50, third and seven for the Saints. Shuck is in the gun. High snap, pulls it down. Four-man rush, winds up. Long marching spiral down the near sideline and incomplete. Aiming for Vele. Covered on the play by a couple, including Xavier Watts. It'll be fourth and seven. 45-17 Falcons with 3:02 to go in the game.
2: Wasn't expecting this, Kevin.
0: Nope.
2: I really wasn't. I mean, I thought, can the Falcons pick up where they left off against Green Bay? And really, unfortunately for the Saints, they kind of picked up where they left off with the Raiders coming from behind to beat them here last Sunday.
0: Fourth and seven from the 50 on the fleur-de-lis painted logo on the field. Shotgun snap to Shuck. Four-man rush, winds up, long line drive, caught with a leap on the near sideline. And it's grabbed by Olave with a two-handed helmet-high grab while airborne at the 27-yard line of Atlanta. Caught it on the near sideline, 23-yard pickup, and a first down for the Saints.
2: Shuck got knocked down again. Olave got thrown down on his shoulder at the end of the play.
0: Olave's got 105 yards receiving. Shotgun snap to Shuck. Quick throw inside the numbers. It was Olave falling down with the catch inside the painted numbers at the 22. He picks up five at the Atlanta 22.
2: Olave is just so consistent. Over 80 yards in all four games this year, including back-to-back now over 100.
0: Really one of the best receivers statistically so far in the first month of the year. Second down five. Shuck is back, and he throws across the middle, shallow cross. It was caught on the hash at the 17, and it was a catch by the running back Donaldson. Quickly knocked down, picked up six, and the ball was at the 16-yard line of Atlanta. And a first down awaiting New Orleans as we've hit the two-minute warning, with Atlanta leading the Saints 45-17. 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
0: 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The two-minute warning, the Saints are on the move. Commanding lead for the Falcons. We're going to go to 2-2. They lead it 45-17. As the Saints are trying to get themselves ready for next week and get some momentum on offense, they've got the ball first and 10 at the 16-yard line of the Falcons moving downfield. Shotgun snap to the New Orleans quarterback, who throws a very short pass to Olave with the belt eye catch, and he was hit, and he's down, getting up very slowly on a gain of 5. He caught it at the 10, right on the painted numbers, and he goes off the field. That's just what you were talking about, Ross. Come on.
2: I just am so confused. I don't know what happens there. Ooh. Where nobody says, hey, maybe we should get Chris Olave out of the game.
0: Second down and 5. They mark him at the 11-yard line of the Falcons. Shotgun snap to Shuck. Four-man rush, arching spiral, corner of the end zone, incomplete. Flag is thrown. Looking for Johnson, covered by Sidney Brown, the former Eagle. Flag thrown, 1:19 to go.
7: Pass interference, defense number 29, first out of the spot of the foul.
2: Sidney Brown's been playing a lot of nickel for the Falcons, always a very physical player. That time he was too physical. It was a slot fade from Juwan Johnson. And Sidney Brown, that's one of the things that happens sometimes. He's overly physical. He was in great position, didn't need to do that.
0: Shotgun snap, first and goal from the 3. Shuck throws in the back of the end zone in the corner. It was caught on a leap, toe tap, touchdown. Vele, what a catch. He was heavily covered in the back corner of the end zone, leapt with a two-handed glove above his helmet catch. He got one down, a second one down, and as good a touchdown reception as we saw anywhere in the NFL in this week 4. Beautiful catch, backpedaling, leaping, toe tap, corner, touchdown Saints. That was really pretty.
2: Those guys make that look so easy.
0: Isn't it just, it's stunning to me.
2: I can't even begin to tell you how hard that is. I mean, we watch it in slow-mo. Real life isn't slow-mo for them to be able to contort their body like that.
0: Now Carlson with the extra point for the Saints, and he boots it through to our left. 45-24 is the score with 1:13 to go. And like I said, the Saints are trying to build some offensive momentum here tonight to carry into next week after getting crushed by the Saints. Don't miss all the NFL excitement on NBC Sunday night, Ravens Falcons. And of course, you can hear that game right here on Westwood One. I'm assuming the Saints are going to practice their onside kick, right? Why not? Why not just practice it? I mean, you don't have a chance to do it sometimes in a real game. You can practice right here. You notify him you're going to do it. Well, see if it works.
2: Yeah, I don't think they're going to do it.
0: I don't think
2: they're going back to the 35.
0: But they could have.
2: Right, so the issue there would be, one is that is a very injurious play. You know, that's a very dangerous play.
0: Sure.
2: And then the other thing would be, if you have an onside kick you really like, you probably don't want to show it now. You know, I mean, you could practice it, but if you've got some creative ones, you don't want to show it in a situation where the game's over anyway.
0: They got Zacchaeus and Branch back inside the 15 for the Falcons with 1:13 to go, and Atlanta leading one time or another since the very beginning, 45-24. They have led, and it began in a 59-yard touchdown run by Bijan Robinson on the first series of the game, where they just buzzsawed that Saint defense and set the tone for tonight. Here's the kick taken by Branch on the numbers, the 10. And he'll slide down as he crosses the 20, like he's sliding into second base, and he ends up at about the 23, 24-yard line. All right, here come the Falcons. They'll sit on the ball and go home to Georgia with a good win. We've got 109 to go. We have 109 left in regulation. Time to select our Navy Federal Credit Union defender of the game, Ross.
2: In regulation, do you think we might go to OT?
0: Well, I don't know. A lot's got to happen, but you know what? You always want to be prepared. As they go in the victory formation, down to a knee after the snap is Penix.
2: Defender of the game, cornerback C.J. Henderson. Got hurt early, came back, team-high 10 tackles, pass defense. But if you remember, maybe the most critical play of the game when he ripped the ball away from Kendre Miller. as Kendre Miller was going down, led to the second touchdown there for the Falcons.
0: Anderson, our defender of the game, sponsored by Navy Federal Credit Union, proudly serving all branches of the armed services, veterans, and their families. 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Our members are the mission. Another kneel down by Penix. Clock has 27 seconds and ticking here in the fourth. The benches will empty. The Falcons will be 2-2 and tied with the Carolina Panthers for the NFC South lead a quarter of the way into the season. Michael Penix was terrific, 15-20. Bijan Robinson with a big night on the ground, 19 carries, 145 yards, two rushing touchdowns. Brian Robinson, three rushing touchdowns. He averaged 4.4 yards per carry. Zeros on the clock. This one is over, and the Falcons have won it 45-24. Eighth game with two touchdowns or more on the ground, third most in team history. And he averaged tonight, Bijan Robinson averaged 7.5 yards per carry. He was fantastic. Absolutely fantastic.
2: They got a really good thing going right now.
0: They do.
2: It's amazing how much different they are from the first 2 weeks. In fairness, I don't think anybody in the galaxy thought they'd be starting Cooper Rush at quarterback the first 2 weeks, but that's how it played out. Now that they've got a competent quarterback, they're in a much, much better place.
0: I believe we're going to get Brian Robinson, who had three touchdown runs tonight, in our live interview from the field in just moments from now. As he was as big a part of this attack as anyone in the Atlanta Falcons win. They beat the Packers last week 35-14. And the Atlanta Falcons in the last eight games, Ross Tucker, going back to last season, when Raheem Morris was the head coach, going back eight games, they are 6-2 over those last eight dating back to last season. So they clearly are a team ascending.
2: No question. And for them to do it tonight, you know, a very impactful, important night for Saints fans and for this community. This is one of the best wins I think the Falcons have had in this rivalry.
0: And they've scored 80 points, right, over the last two games on the road. On the road. And two, I think people would say, are two pretty tough places to win. In this dome, which can get incredibly loud, and you're playing a division game on the road. The one thing the Falcons had in their favor coming in tonight, they had 11 days off. They played Thursday in Green Bay, didn't practice, and were off this weekend. Went back to work on Tuesday, and they showed a rested and concerted effort tonight. And Brian Robinson will join us. He was a two-time national champion at Alabama. He's played for the Commanders, the 49ers, and now the Falcons. And Brian, you and Bijan Robinson have now formed about as lethal a dual running back combination on any team in the NFL. I'm sure you feel great pride being a part of what seems to be a very special offense now. If you can hear me.
11: Talk.
0: I don't think he can hear me.
11: You can't hear him?
0: All right. Ross, what should we do? Should we just say thanks?
2: I can give like what I think his answers would be.
0: Okay, Brian, did you hear my question at all?
12: I did not.
0: Okay, I was going to say, you're a two-time national champion. You played with the Commanders, 49ers, and Falcons. Now you and Bijan Robinson team up for what we think might be the single most lethal running attack in the NFL. I'm sure you take great pride in that. Your performance showed that tonight here in New Orleans.
12: Yes, sir, man. Man, we pride ourselves on coming to work every day, working hard, never getting complacent, just doing our part, be efficient in the run game, put the team on our back when it's needed, just continue to lead our team when it's needed.
2: Brian, over 200 yards on the ground as a team, 5 rushing touchdowns for you and Bijan. What can you say about what this offensive line did tonight?
12: Man, the offensive line was phenomenal, man. They've been making tremendous improvement week in and week out. You know, each and every week, them guys have been looking much and much better. And I appreciate how we just work off of each other. You know, they see us working hard and they want to work harder. I appreciate how they just compliment us and just, you know, do everything they can in the blocking scheme to just help us, you know, get to the second level, third level, and go make plays.
2: Do you get bragging rights over Bijan in the locker room since you got 3 and he got 2?
12: Shit. One time of many, man. You know, one time of many. I could take the reins for this one, man. That's a special player, and you know, he might pop out and have 4 touchdowns on me one day. So, you know, I'm gonna take the reins for this one.
0: Well, Brian, congratulations. You had a terrific game. You guys are 2-2. You beat Green Bay last week, scoring 35. You score 45 tonight. You're on a roll. Good luck against the Ravens Sunday night back in Georgia.
12: Yes, sir. Thank you so much.
0: Thank you very much. Brian Robinson, 3 rushing touchdowns. Bijan Robinson had 2. Penix with a picture-perfect 31-yard touchdown pass. It was all Atlanta tonight here in the Big Easy by a count of 45-24. Back with more of the postgame show in a moment, and you're listening to Monday Night Football on Westwood One.
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1: 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All right, Ross, who is the top dog on offense tonight?
2: I think I probably have only ever done this one time before. But it's the offensive line. I mean, I could have given it to Michael Penix Jr. or Drake London or either running back. But when everybody eats, when everybody's the top dog, then let's give it to the big dogs. Let's give it to the offensive lineman. Over 200 yards rushing, 5 rushing touchdowns. Could have been more. First time in team history with over 200 rushing yards and 5-plus rushing touchdowns. Super impressive. And, oh, by the way, they only allowed 1 sack all night as well.
1: Good stuff, Ross. We thank you for that. We're going to take a look at the stats right now. 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Let's begin with Penix, 15 of 20, 223, sacked just once. Beautiful touchdown pass of 31 yards. And he was literally as effective tonight as he was last week in Green Bay. Bijan Robinson had 145 yards on the ground, including a 59-yard touchdown in the opening series of the game, 2 rushing touchdowns. And Brian Robinson had 3 touchdown runs, 62 yards, and averaged 4.5 yards per carry. London, 5 catches for 96. And Tyler Shuck, the quarterback for the New Orleans Saints, 286 through the air and a touchdown pass. Kamara, 7 carries for 23. And the receiver, the fifth-year receiver, Olave, had 8 catches for 116 yards, and he was effective. But he was injured late in the game, in a game that was decided many minutes ago, and that was something that you found a little bit, Ross, disconcerting, that why would you keep your star receiver in there in a game that was going to be unwinnable?
2: It didn't make a whole lot of sense to me. I think he's okay. He looked okay, you know, shaking guys' hands after the game. It just, that is an unnecessary risk, and part of pro football is risk mitigation.
1: All right. Well said. 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What do you think for the drive of the game?
2: I'm going to go with the first drive. I mean, it was only 3 plays. It was 2 short pass completions. Then Bijan Robinson broke a 59-yard rushing touchdown. And honestly, nobody got within 2 yards of him, and it just kind of set the tone for the entire night that it was going to be a long night for the Saints defense and that they were really going to struggle to slow down this Falcons offense. They never really did. 19 missed tackles, by the way, by the Saints, allowed an extra 88 yards for the Falcons.
1: Falcons go to 2-2, and the Saints go to 1-3. 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
9: Second and super short, Kevin. This is an opportunity to go for an explosive play if you're confident about third down.
10: Atlanta at their 41. Penix under center. Second one. Snap. Turns to his left. Hands to Robinson over the left tackle. He's by the 55 sideline. Foot race. 45 sideline. 30. Chase to the 20. The 10. The 5. Touchdown. Bijan Robinson explodes in a touchdown run for the Falcon running back. And on the third play of the game, Atlanta with an electrifying run. And Robinson does it. Officially 59-yard touchdown run.
9: Third play of the game. First carry for Robinson. It's zone left. No idea what the defensive backs for the Saints were doing. It was man coverage. There was nobody out there. And Robinson just took off.
10: 31 in New Orleans, first and 10 Atlanta. Snap, fake handoff, rolling Penix. Sets, winds up, long pass down the middle. Caught over the shoulder. Touchdown, Dotson in the middle of the end zone, 3 yards deep. A pinpoint pass by Penix. Right on the screws, 31-yard touchdown pass. And the Falcons build their lead 37-17 over New Orleans with under 10 to go in the fourth. Those are the highlights of the game sponsored by United Airlines. 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United Airlines, the airline of champions. I always throw that in there at the very end. I don't know if you know that, Ross. They brought us here. United brought all of us to New Orleans for this game tonight. And a commanding win for the Atlanta. You're looking at me like a
2: loser. I love it. I love it.
9: It's late. We're going to go out and get some lucky dogs in the quarter tonight. You know, those hot dogs where they put the chili on it. Then we're going to go over to Cafe Du Monde and get some beignets. And it's going to be a fun night. We're looking forward to it here in New Orleans. Here is something I came across today. Saints, by the way, lose tonight, and it was the celebration of the 20th anniversary of the post-Katrina hurricane game, reopening the Superdome after a $2 million renovation. This building held people that were homeless, people that were destitute, had nothing left after the incredible impact of Katrina. So it's more than just a stadium. It is a symbol for the city of New Orleans, the state of Louisiana, this entire region. And tonight they celebrated it with this game, commemorating the 20 years since that first game back. The commissioner was here. It was really a special night. Unfortunately for the Saints, it didn't turn out that way, and they go on to lose it to the Atlanta Falcons, 45-24. I saw something today that was kind of interesting. We may not have a season long parity. In other words, we've got teams that last year finished 14-3. We had three of them that were 14-3. We had four last year that were 3-14. So the season long parity may not be there, but in game parity, probably, you know, the margin of victory will be within a single possession. We're seeing a lot of those kind of games, aren't we, Ross?
2: Yeah, I think last week, week three, I think we talked about this on my podcast, the Ross Tucker podcast. Last week, week three was 13 or 14 one-score games. This week was 11 one-score games. Now, obviously, we didn't have one of those tonight, unfortunately, not a close game. But that's a lot of one-score games. I mean, a lot of one-score games, a lot of close games, and quite frankly, a bunch of teams winning that perhaps people were not expecting to win. So a bunch of underdogs that were able to get the victory. So pretty much what you're looking for in the NFL, what we all love, is that you never really know what's going to do happen. A couple weeks ago, all was lost in Pittsburgh. I called their game, Kevin, and they go on and beat the Bengals. This past week, the sky was falling in New England. They go to Buffalo and they beat the Bills. You know, it's just such a week-to-week entity.
9: We've only got three undefeated teams now in the NFL. The 49ers, I saw them yesterday in Santa Clara. The Chiefs, they won in Las Vegas. And then the Minnesota Vikings. The Super Bowl favorite Rams needed a miracle comeback in Philly to avoid falling to 1-3. Denver is 2-2. A lot of people thought they were the team out of the AFC. There's a winless team in Houston, which is pretty stunning. The Chargers, a lot of people were looking forward to their season. They have not won yet. I mean, what a first month of this season we have seen.
2: It really is. And I will say, as a guy that was on 0-5 and 0-4 teams, now neither one of them made the playoffs. But in week 17, we were in the playoff race. And that was when there's only 16 games. Now there's 17. You would think, I know that the only 0-4 team to make the playoffs is the 92 Chargers. I would think there's a decent chance that changes here soon in a 17-game schedule. The math would tell you it should, but there's only even been two 0-3 teams. It really becomes tough for these teams to come all the way back, but there's enough ability for the Chargers, certainly for the Texans, that some of them I at least expect to get back into the mix.
9: We've got some incredible individual stories. What Brock Purdy is doing in San Francisco with that line that has not allowed a sack in four games, an undefeated 4-0 record, his passer rating, his yardage, his touchdown accumulation through the air, all amongst the best in the NFL. We saw Bijan Robinson tonight. Again, with another sledgehammer performance with over 140 yards rushing on the ground, two more rushing touchdowns. I mean, there are just a handful of individuals, and I even hate to bring this up, and I'm even closing my eyes as I say it, but we're four games into the season, or about a quarter of the way through. I hate to talk about early MVPs, but a lot of people are throwing it around. But there's no denying that those two players and a couple more, you know, Josh Allen, I guess, to a degree. I know they lost the other day, yesterday in at home. But there are some of these players are turning in some incredible early season performances.
2: There's no question. I get so happy for guys like Brock Purdy. Mr. Irrelevant, drafted late like that. He's in the right place at the right time. And we all, I think, realize that the 49ers have all kinds of ability. They're just up there in age. They've struggled to stay healthy. If they can stay healthy, though, they're as good as anyone. And by the way, we're already seeing that, Kevin. I mean,
9: yeah.
2: I can't remember the Eagles having this many injuries. Certainly Saquon Barkley, the latest yesterday. You think about Ja'Marr Chase in Cincinnati, Lamar Jackson in Baltimore, and we're not even really officially at the quarter pole yet, right? Because there's 17 games. So it is a long, long season. And the reality is you don't end up talking that much about the games that happened in September or even October. You get to January and it's who's playing the best in November, December, going into January.
9: If I said that for me, it's Kenneth Walker at Kansas City, is my early season, four games in, first quarter pull run MVP, would you have any problem with that?
2: No.
9: On an undefeated team, he's helped the...
2: he's the biggest reason why they're undefeated.
9: Reinsertion of Mahomes to playing the way he is.
2: Helps the defense?
9: It helps everything. A running game, and we're seeing it with Atlanta. We're seeing it with Walker in Kansas City. The teams that have got these running attacks with competence around them are these teams we've really got to pay attention to.
2: Yeah, I mean, if you look at the teams where the guys are running the ball effectively, James Cook with the Bills, Derrick Henry, they've got three wins. All these teams have pretty darn good records. Even, how about the Bears? Monungai and Swift yesterday.
9: His day yesterday. Holy
2: smokes. I mean, that's a really good point. It seems like if you can't run it effectively, you're probably not really going to be one of the better teams in the NFL.
9: Ross, I always look forward to the games we work together.
2: And I
9: enjoy you so much, and you're so good. And I'm so glad you were here in New Orleans tonight, and you brought up some great points, as you always do. We'll see you down the road. I'm not sure when, but we'll see you down the road. And best to your family and those two teenage girls that occupy a lot of the space in your head. Good luck. Hold on tight. It's white knuckle time. And we'll see you down the road here on Westwood One.
2: Sounds great. Thank you, Kevin.
9: That's the terrific Ross Tucker. And a win tonight for Atlanta in very convincing fashion. 45-24 over the New Orleans Saints. We wrap it up after this from the Superdome as you're listening to Monday Night Football on Westwood One.
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9: 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Our producers, great job, Larry Costigan and Dan Silverman. Coordinating producers Brian Finkelstein and Aaron Cummins. The executive producer of Westwood One is Mike Eby. The senior vice president of sports for Cumulus Media and Westwood One is Bruce Gilbert. Once again, our final score from the Superdome. Falcons beat the Saints 45-24. Now for Ross Tucker, Jamie Erdahl, and Doug Peterson, I'm Kevin Harlan, saying thanks for joining us coast to coast and around the world. 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
23: 5-2 with four runs in the fifth. Yankees committed four errors, three in the first inning. The last time a ball club rallied from an 0-2 hole in a best-of-five series was the Yankees in 2017. These Yankees got two solo homers from Ben Rice tonight. He's 2-for-6 in the series. The rest of the team at Tampa Bay in these two games went 3-for-52 at the plate. Game three is in New York Wednesday. The White Sox are up two games to none and will host a game three of a best-of-five Wednesday. White Sox won at Cleveland today 4-3 despite trailing 2-0 in the first. The two NL best of fives each continue Tuesday on FS1. In Monday Night Football, a blowout for Atlanta. The Falcons won at New Orleans 45-24. Brian Robinson, the backup, with three touchdown runs. I'm Steve DeSager.
24: This is the Jason Smith Show with Mike Harmon. But tonight, the spotlight is on you, Harmon.
25: Hey, guys, here's what we're going to do.
24: 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Time for some Bears highlights.
26: Monongai, got it! Touchdown! Monongai, Pitt, squirms in for the touchdown! The mighty man, mighty Monongai!
24: We haven't forgotten about your Jets, Jason.
27: Agent back to throw, fires one deep over the middle. Make it Fitzpatrick! He's got the interception! Fitzpatrick finally breaks the Jets' interception drought!
24: Impressive.
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25: Second half, baby.
28: Couple of quick things coming off the night in sports. Number one, we made the reference about a half hour ago, right? You and I were talking about the lazy Yankees, right?
25: Lazy
28: five errors
25: Yankees
28: tonight. The
25: only
28: narrative,
25: four officially, though.
28: Yeah.
25: Okay. They went down in the books only as four.
28: Okay.
25: Okay.
28: Five was up on the board at the end.
25: I know.
28: Five.
25: They decided to take one
28: King
25: of them
28: Kong
25: away.
28: Bundy. Five. And about a half hour ago, we talked about how, look, the lazy Yankees, this narrative has been out there since the World Series 2 years ago with the Dodgers. I mean, three errors in the first inning, and tonight was a little league night for them. And we joked around about how, hey, you know, this is kind of like that Friday the 13th. I forget if it was part five or part six where Jason drowns at the bottom of the lake.
25: Yep.
28: And you think like, and the Yankees think, okay, that's the lazy Yankee narrative ending. We're going to start again. And then in the next movie, the girl with telekinesis brings Jason back. So now he's at, so like the lazy Yankees come back, right? So we talked about that, and you and I just watched the scene.
25: Yeah, it's from where, part 6-7. Yeah. 6-7 was the sequence
28: where Tommy drowns.
25: Tommy getting after it.
28: The grown-up Corey Feldman character drowns Jace at the bottom of Camp Crystal Lake.
25: I like the idea of I'm going to take the gasoline and I'm going to make a ring of fire.
28: Yeah. Ring of fire. Ring of fire. Ooh, shark bait. Boop, bop, ba-doo. And so we did this about a half hour ago. Yeah. Okay? We did about a half, little bit more than a half hour ago. I said, oh, it's that scene when Jason drowns. And you think the lazy Yankee narrative is gone, but now it's back, right? Like Jason comes back, the telekinesis thing. At 11:35 p.m. Eastern, this headline on ESPN.com, right? I'm not lying to you.
25: Yeah, no, it's there.
28: Rays go up 2-0 in ALDS after Yankees drown in errors.
25: I appreciate it. I mean, look, that's up there. I tell you all the time. You always have a wide audience. We appreciate you however you're listening. We are your inspiration.
28: That's up there, man. Whoever wrote this.
25: Let me be your muse.
28: Whoever wrote this.

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1: Sunday, if it's Bagent, if it's Keenum, if it's Bob Avellini, and we talked about Bob Avellini.
2: You got Vince Evans referencing,
1: right? Yeah,
2: Vince Evans crying out loud.
1: Come on. But I think Vince, like, Bob Avellini is a little bit more, Bob Avellini, right? And what did Rex Ryan say today on ESPN? What Bear quarterback did he bring up about the backups playing? Yeah, Bob Avellini could have played. Whoa, okay. Hang on a second. I don't think many people are mentioning Bob Avellini's name. Okay, so now I know Rex listens, which is great. Rex, thank you for those really good couple of years, man. That was great. That,
2: AFC those years Championship were great.
1: Yes,
2: game runs,
1: those
2: man.
1: Years were great. Those years were
2: the
1: great.
2: The Sanchez years.
1: They were great.
2: And Tebow.
1: Those years were great. They were absolutely fantastic.
2: Fantastic.
1: Yes, this is the last time I enjoyed a season as a Jets fan. Thank you, Rex, for that. But I mean, come on. It's not like we said, hey, Jay Cutler.
2: No.
1: You know, it's like we said, you know, come on, man. We didn't, you know, it's not like
2: I was wearing my Cutler jersey yesterday so proudly.
1: Bob Avellini and Rex Ryan. Oh, yeah, Bob Avellini. Okay, great. So I know how much ESPN listens.
2: Yeah, I mean, the three of us, because we add Steve DeSager to the mix of when we start going down the rabbit hole of players of yesteryear, we got all the way to Bobby Douglas.
1: Oh, yeah. Bobby Douglas.
2: Like,
1: yeah.
2: We didn't even take the low-hanging fruit that folks will use of Sid Luckman. That's just assumed
1: Luckman
2: it's going to
1: show catches
2: up.
1: His own pass. Luckman does.
2: No, but the Bob Avellini reference.
1: Bob Avellini was great. Choice. Oh, sorry,
2: Mike
1: Bob
2: Phipps
1: Avellini.
2: In. I mean, look, Mike those are Phipps. Two guys that if you get them in, you know, you've won.
1: Yeah. P-H-I-P, two P's.
2: Double P.
1: No, three P's overall.
2: Yeah.
1: P-H-I-P-P-S.
2: Yeah, that's right.
1: P-H-I-P-P-S. He had six letters in his last name. Three of them were P.
2: Triple P.
1: Yeah,
2: that's right. Go Boilers.
1: So the one thing you can say if you're a Yankees fan and you're saying, oh my goodness, this is awful. Tonight, the defending champion New York Knicks opened their preseason with
2: how many days?
1: With the first, it's like 114 days.
2: You didn't sound as sure. It's like you lost track of the.
1: We had an NFL Sunday. I'll find it.
2: Okay.
1: With the first of what is, I believe, a planned 74 games between the Knicks and the 76ers this year. Right? Now, exhibition game, preseason game, Sixers win. You know, starters only played about 15 minutes each, so whatever. Right? Hey, Sixers fans, you want to think this is going to be a precursor to the season? Have at it. Whatever. NBA champions. But this is what. This big headline today, we talk about being ahead of the curve on this and just wanted to bring this back because the big NBA headline, Karl Anthony Towns, not happy, not close to a contract extension with the Knicks, has said that he's okay taking way less, but the amount that the Knicks are asking him to take, they're not even close. And when they said, is this something that can hang over the team or is this something that do you need to get done? He said, no blank, Sherlock, right? Like Karl Anthony Towns is not happy about this, that he's not getting his extension. And the difference could be like, I think they're like $60 million apart. Like I think the Knicks want him to take like $200 million. He wants like $275 or something like that. And this is where I tell you that this is my fear for this team is that James Dolan feels like we won the title. I don't need to pay anybody again. I'll pay Jalen Brunson in a couple of years because I kind of have to, or they'll run me out of town. But I'm not paying anybody else because I just won the title. Why do I need to do this? Are we going to win the title again? Probably not. Teams don't win the title 2 years in a row in the NBA. Why do I need to go pay a bunch of guys now when we just won the title? Right? And not like these guys haven't been getting paid. Well, they have been, right? Anunoby got an extension. Mm-hmm. Hart got an extension. Josh Hart talked about the fact that he wants an extension. And he said, listen, I know what my worth, my value, you know, they're all want to take less because, you know, the Knicks are all best friends. But that's my fear is that the Knicks are going to turn into what the Lakers turned into after they won and Shaq left and they rebuilt around Pau Gasol. And then the Lakers won those two titles. They went to three finals in a row. Kobe's the finals MVP. They beat the Celtics. They beat the Magic. And then it was suddenly they're not paying for anybody. And I'm sure Dr. Jerry Buss like, well, I don't need to pay. This is the end of the era, right? Kobe's going to be 30. We're not going to win. I don't need to do this because people are going to come to watch Kobe play. He's a big star. I can raise ticket prices, all of these things. The Lakers never went crazy trying to keep that level of

0: play. And I think James Dolan's going to do the exact same thing. Why do I need to pay anybody else? We just won the title. I can raise prices. People are going to come see us play because now the Knicks are the champion Knicks. People are going to come see Jalen Brunson play for the rest of his life. Why do I need to go pay anybody? That's what's going to happen in the Knicks. And that's the thing that I can say that could tear the team apart. Not these guys playing with each other because they're all best friends, right? What did Dylan Harper say last week in the Spurs? Oh, we lost to four best friends, man. Yeah, whatever you did. Yeah, take the L. But like, that's something I can say, hey, what do you want me to do? Karl Anthony Towns, I deserve more money. Somebody else is going to pay me more, so I'm going to wind up going there, right? Josh Hart, as much as he wants to stay, hey, I got to make sure I maximize my money someplace else. Someone's going to pay a lot for me because I'm a big glue guy, right? Like that's the one thing I can see that happening, because I can see James Dolan just decide, I'm not going to pay anybody, and Karl Anthony Towns is going to be the first guy, or actually the second guy outside of Mitchell Robinson to realize it. But it didn't get as much attention because you heard all the talk about we don't want to go over the second apron, and Mitchell Robinson, look, biggest offensive rebound in Knicks history, sure. But still, he's a guy you can't really have out there because he can't hit free throws. He's very limited. He was a great role player, and he was fun, and they won, but I can see the Knicks letting him go. But that should have been the first inkling that I'm not going to keep this team together. But now Karl Anthony Towns' contract situation is front and center, and you can tell Dolan's going to, not going to pay the guy. If he takes a real, real big discount, okay, fine. But outside of that, I'm not paying guys. That's what's going to tear the Knicks apart.
1: Yeah, I mean, Mitchell Robinson signed a, 3-year, $47 million deal with the Celtics. So we put a pin in that. First, back to the Harper notice. I think part of that was the Jerry Maguire. Why don't we have a relationship like that? So you're kind of jealous that it's like that begets winning to that level, that consistency and that friendship and camaraderie that goes over the top. Now, this is fun. The quote you started, the no blank Sherlock. I just won a championship. You'd think it was pretty easy. Unless you guys, pointing to the reporters, think I have something else to prove. Well, that's fun. But it's a difference of $76 million from the report that we're looking at, right? So 4 years, 276. They're looking the Knicks to be around 200, according to Shams. Okay, cool. There's a giant discount. And I think what Dolan is banking on to a degree, and Towns is supposed to earn 57 this year, and then he's got a player option for 61 next, is that there's also the math part of it in terms of what being a Knick affords you. Now, some would say for your lifetime, this now begets this amount of money, right? Oh, you're always going to have this. However, if you leave the Knicks and go play in another uniform for 5 years, 7 years, whatever he's got left, the luster never comes off. You're always a champion. But some of those ancillary business deals, unless you're going to another major media space, kind of fall off, right? You're not in New York anymore. Big Bodegas Cards and all of that doesn't have the same juice if you're not a member of the New York Knicks. You're not getting a bunch of ads.
0: I want to sell you on, hey, it's more valuable to be a Knick than it is to be somewhere else.
1: So I would say at some point we get somewhere in the middle there and Cat doesn't go anywhere. Like, but I get your point that you could burn it all down because you buy goodwill. It's like we talk about coaches all the time. You win a title. How long is that before people say, well, what are you doing now?
0: Yeah.
1: Right? For me, like I got in a lot of hot water with people in Chicago, right? Lovie Smith and Rex Grossman and that defense and Devin Hester go to the Super Bowl. They lose, but they got to see Prince sing Purple Rain in the rain,
0: and they
1: lose to the Colts.
0: Yeah.
1: But double-digit wins is all fine and good, but lack of playoff success, lack of division success, bad December record, eventually you can't live off making a Super Bowl.
0: Yeah.
1: Right? And there are plenty of coaches and plenty of instances where it's like, even when you win, we've seen, I mean, Doug Peterson, go ask him.
0: Oh, yeah, yeah.
1: They didn't get very long to stick around.
0: Ed Orgeron, how long did Eddie O have? Hey, great job, Eddie. You're out. But I literally just got my ring today. Yeah, no, you're out, Eddie.
1: Beat it.
0: Okay.
1: Nice job, Eddie.
0: America's interim head coach.
1: No, he was. Ed Orgeron. Hey, yeah. I'm surprised he hasn't resurfaced again. But you get my point is that, you know, for the players, I think Dolan and the Knicks are playing a little bit of calculus there of what's the guy's impact, but also them and their agents kind of realizing playing for the Knicks when you're winning is a much different place in terms of what it does for your Q rating, for your pocketbook, right? You get to be on Saturday Night Live. You get to do all these other things. And the average or subpar or casual of the highest degree for the NBA still ends up knowing who you are because you're part of the Knicks. That has value.
0: Yeah.
1: And now you got to go and figure out the fuzzy math as to what that means. But you also want respect for what you've done on the court. And that's where you get into the argument of, well, I need to be at least on par with this player, that player, that player, because I'm as good as them. And so, you know, you start messing with folks' pride as well.
0: Well, and now because it's gone public, you know that Karl-Anthony Towns isn't going to take whatever the offer is out there the Knicks want him, right? The $200 million offer. If he was going to do that, it would be done behind closed doors,
1: quietly,
0: he would
1: absolutely.
0: Say, I'm taking way less. I want to win. Wow, what a great guy he is. Meanwhile, and you don't really know all the ins and outs of the negotiation. But the fact that he came out and said, they're not paying me what I want to. Okay, he's not taking that.
1: But
0: he's not
1: also,
0: taking that contract.
1: But that's also the hard part with the NBA is we know what you're eligible for. So now it becomes all right, where's the math settle? Like, because you would say, superstar, NBA champion?
0: Yeah.
1: All right, he's eligible for that. Sign that.
0: Yeah. It's one right? thing to say, hey, a little bit less hometown discount. This is what the Knicks will do for you. Another thing to say, I'm just not going to pay. If you want to take dirt cheap contract with $200 million, that'd be dirt cheap. If you want to take as little as then I'd love to have
1: it. But that's $19 million less a year for folks that you know can't do the group division. That's pretty crazy.
0: Because the thing is, a guy like Brunson, who in the end it was $60 million, but he's going to make it back in that next contract because he's going to get a big max deal when he's 33.
1: Well, you never really make it back, but
0: again, he's not going to get that. He wouldn't get that max deal at 33, but now he's going to get it, right? So he's going to wind up getting that money, whereas Kat's not going to get it unless he goes someplace else, right? That's the thing is that when you say, okay, I asked you to sacrifice, we won, Dolan can turn back into public enemy number one so fast. So you could just see Chalamet and Stiller and Mariska Hargitay saying all kinds of things about Dolan. Oh, we're going to lose our guys. We're losing Kat. We're losing Josh Hart. You don't want to pay any of these guys. Like I can see that happening. I can see that being a storyline over the course of the next year.
1: You know who they'd elect to do all that? Larry David.
0: Yeah. Exit out by DeFresca, exit Swollen Dome. Jason Smith, Mike Garman live from the Fox Sports Radio studios. Coming up next, a baseball fact off the playoffs tonight. You got to hear to believe. Plus, one quarterback. Maybe he's not as bad as we think he is. That's next. Jason and Mike, Fox Sports Radio.
2: It was week 4 in the NFL. The Jaguars found an ugly win in Cincinnati, while the LA Rams finished strong in Philly. The Seahawks unplugged a Chargers comeback, and Dak Prescott's Cowboys hogtied the Texans. It's week 5 in the NFL. 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
8: From the Kelloland Live Doppler Storm Center.
9: No rain in the forecast until next week at the earliest. Clear sky tonight, low 52. Tomorrow, sunny and very warm, high of 80. A south breeze, 5 to 15 miles an hour. On Wednesday, a light northerly breeze. So with partly cloudy skies, we'll cool it back to, if you can call it cool, 74 for a high. From the Storm Center at Kelloland TV, I'm meteorologist Jay Trobeck.
10: When the dynasty or near dynasty Kansas City wins on the road, and we want to talk about the losing team, but the Raiders had their best loss in a decade. I said all offseason, it's the first time I really, really like the leadership with the Raiders. If Clint Kubiak's as good as I think he is, watch out. They lost yesterday, and I was blown away by him. That is as good as they have looked in a long time. First of all, Kansas City had big plays late third quarter and fourth quarter. Okay, so Kansas City was doing what Kansas City does. They were situationally excellent. They were making big plays in the second half. Kansas City had that 77-yard Kenneth Walker run. He shouldn't be that fast for his size. And that became a touchdown eventually. And then Tyquan Thornton had that deep ball where he dislocated his ankle, remarkably sprang right back up after that. So they had this big play, and this became a touchdown too. So the Raiders, you know, they're in a hole. Okay. And then they get the kickoff. And this is what the Raiders in previous years and decades have done. The big mistake, Chiefs lead 23-19. They get it right back. Miscue, fumble, kickoff. They come back. Kenneth Walker around the right side, touchdown. Game over, right? 30-19, down 11, game over. That wasn't this Raiders team. They weren't toast. They didn't quit. And this is Clint Kubiak.
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1: You know, the holidays are coming. 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
0: Holiday card.
1: With a link or a how-to holiday. Of how to download that and make that part of their everyday experience for your friends and family.
0: The holiday. So, I can't believe this is true, but this is being reported. So, okay. Your White Sox.
1: My White Sox.
0: One win away from the ALCS after beating the Guardians again today.
1: 4-3, your final comeback, White Sox.
0: Man, I'll tell you.
1: Williams was fantastic, though, man, watching that guy pitch.
0: They now, he had 11 strikeouts in the first five innings.
1: He was awesome, still lost.
0: Right? Like, you talk about teams quitting, like the possibility the Yankees are going to quit for game three. Like, I think the possibility that the Guardians quit in game three is even bigger. But the White Sox, you won the World Series 20 years ago, right? You've won in the playoffs before.
1: Mm-hmm.
0: You've been to the World Series in 83.
1: No, we didn't go to the World Series. We lost the Orioles.
0: That's right. You won the division, but you lost the Orioles.
1: Yeah.
0: But like,
1: winning ugly.
0: You've still made the playoffs, a bunch of times.
1: Couple times, yeah.
0: Okay. Game three, you can clinch a postseason series at home.
1: Mm-hmm.
0: For the first time in 126 years.
1: Yeah, pretty crazy, isn't it?
0: You haven't clinched a postseason at home since 1900?
1: Since 1906, beating the Cubs in the World Series.
0: Wow. If
1: I'm not mistaken.
0: I mean, I can't believe that's real. I can't believe that's real. You won the World Series in 06, 17, and 2005. Right, but you didn't clinch yet. Other times you've been in the playoffs. You've not clinched one series at home in 120 years.
1: 120 years, buddy.
0: That's amazing.
1: Going all the way back to October 14th, 1906.
0: I mean, really?
1: Just 67 years later, my mom was in labor, and a big-headed Mike Harmon entered the world.
0: Oh, I mean, that's insane.
1: It's crazy, right?
0: Wow. I can't believe that.
1: It's historic stuff. That's the thing. We talk about the romanticism and the chaos that is baseball.
0: Yeah.
1: Look, you and I, and our collective sports fandom, you and I, we wrestle up all these squads, and now you're still basking in your Knicks, NBA title. Outside of that, there ain't a lot of winning between us in our lives. That's a lot of living, a lot of losing, a lot of heartbreak.
0: Mm.
1: My cardiac cats gave me some thrills at Northwestern, but we're talking the highest of highs. I go back to 2005, being there at game two, seeing Podsednik, seeing Canerco, losing my voice and having to cancel myriad radio appearances. I got nothing. And here we are all these years later. The opportunity. My kid was a month old. She's now 21 and running around at trivia nights. I mean, it's just a weird world, man. 120 years.
0: I mean, I'm looking at this roster of the White Sox from 1906. You know, they had two guys lead the team with two home runs that year.
1: Yeah.
0: Two home runs.
1: Well, you know, a triple is more elegant.
0: I get it. But like, you know, the two home runs led the team. 80 RBI led the team.
1: Yeah. I throw up the triple thing. It relates to something I saw over the weekend. But it's, it's a different world, man. It's a different world with Al Trock and Owen and Ed Walsh. Yeah, that's right, Ed Walsh. We had a Hart, a McFarlane, a Roth. I mean, come on, they rostered five catchers over the course of the season.
0: Yeah, I mean, really.
1: Come on, man.
0: Yeah, you hit, I think six home runs all year.
1: We had a guy named Gus, Jiggs, and Rube. I mean, come on.
0: Rube was actually a very popular name, like around the turn of the century.
1: Yeah,
0: people
1: but that's
0: liked
1: pretty
0: Rube.
1: Cool.
0: Yeah, people liked Rube.
1: Until Rube constituted something else. But, it's okay.
0: No, I'm telling you, if I had to say...
1: He fell from a two-story window building while washing the window.
0: Just tell all good things.
1: Rube.
0: If either team, I think, might quit more. Yeah, I think the Yankees might quit. But I really think the Guardians are like, you know what, we're done.
1: But see,
0: we're done with having another really good regular season and having a sense of possibility going into the playoff only to just get, hey, you're shunted aside. You're done.
1: What's funny, though, is like that would be the antithesis of what their squad was. I mean, I like the way they play. White Sox have been one of two ways, right? The battle back and then that first inning where they led the league in runs scored, right? Led all of Major League Baseball with runs scored in the first inning. But the Guardians is their hallmark has been the late inning comeback for this entire season, even going down to the final 2 weeks when they outran and outpaced the White Sox to win the division to finish 9-1 there. But you want to have some fun with this one. You look at game three, there's headlines everywhere when you start talking into what does it cost to get in. There were ads being run in Cleveland. We want to fill the place. Get in as low as 59, and that's through the box office.
0: Okay, sure.
1: That's not secondary market.
0: Yeah. Okay.
1: In Chicago, right now, your lowest seat, $466.
0: Wow. Well, you know, 120 years, I got to see it.
1: But that's just it. You know? You don't get a lot of playoffs. Mm. There's that romanticism of what this team is constituted. I know there's been a lot of hand-wringing. Like, well, what about us? Why don't they love us? Like, you don't have a guy going in through his interpreter and just saying, all right, I got this one, yelling, I am Japanese, or screaming like a lunatic. You don't have them having long discussions about post-game ice cream celebrations or having lost 324 games over the prior 3 years. There's lovable losers too. This makes no sense. Even if you talk about draft, even if you talk about reconstituting a roster, and you've done it in a very unconventional way, because you look at the pitching staff, there's not an ace among them. There's gritty guys that'll grind out for another inning or so, and we've seen it with Taylor in the bullpen, but he's a guy that they're expecting to be a starter next year, but right now he's saving games and giving you four innings in relief.
0: Exit out by the Fresca exit, Swollen Dome, the Jason Smith Show with Mike Harmon live from the Fox Sports Radio studio. So 120 years on Wednesday.
1: Can I have $466?
0: You got $466.
1: I'll cover my own plane cost. How about that?
0: What do you got? So, not to say I told you so, but you know.
1: You know, it's been a minute since you've actually
0: thrown that out, buddy. Like, I should be an NFL consultant, because last week, I remember, boy, not many people, I don't know, and by that, I mean, I don't know anybody else, that actually said, hey, you know what, maybe Drake May is fixable. No, Drake May is terrible. This is the worst. He has regressed. He's no good anymore. All these changes in his game are alarming. Drake May is no good. And really, what was Drake May doing? He was forcing the ball a little bit too much. Mm-hmm. Those are things that are fixable. The interceptions are fixable. He's trying to make plays when instead you live to fight another day. That's just something that happens.
1: He said that after week one?
0: Yeah.
1: I just need to be more patient.
0: Yeah.
1: And guess what? He didn't heed his own advice for 3 weeks.
0: It's just something that happens with the way the season started for the Patriots. All the Vrabel Rossini stuff. Nobody believed in them. Oh, they're going to take a big regression. They're no good. You're going to see now with the schedule, they're going to wind up being a team that comes all the way back to the pack and they stink. And okay, I see where if you're the quarterback of that team and you hear that for as long as you did, I'm going to get out there and I want to show everybody. I'm going to throw a football over that mountain like Uncle Rico from Napoleon Dynamite, right? That's what I'm going to do. And the first few games, yeah. He made some throws that were bad, but nothing was all of a sudden he can't read defenses anymore. He doesn't know where to go with the football. He's confused by what he sees. He can't go deep. He can only throw the ball in between the hash marks. He can't get outside the hash marks to throw the football, Justin Fields. But all of a sudden now, oh, sorry.
1: Why are you going to drag him? The guy hasn't played a meaningful snap of football in forever.
0: That's what I think of when I think of a guy.
1: I mean, he's been in bunch packages like a gadget guy for Kansas City, but what are we doing?
0: It's what I think of when I think of a guy that can't throw the ball outside of the numbers.
1: What'd he do to you?
0: But I said, look, all Drake May's got to do is dial it back a bit and he'll be fine. Is he going to be as good as he was last year? No, but he's not this bad, right? You don't go to the Super Bowl if you're bad. And what happened against the Bills? They hit reset and he was terrific. Still threw a pick, lost the ball once, but This is
1: the one that, he lost the ball on right. should have been a penalty.
0: Right, right.
1: Right, that should have been hands to the face.
0: Yeah. But he throws for 270, three touchdowns. He runs for 50 yards. And the Patriots, in the words of Mike Vrabel, we saved our season. We got back in it with the upset win. Drake May played pretty well. Mm-hmm. And once in a while, quarterbacks are going to force it. They're going to have bad stretches. It just so happened for Drake May, it came at the beginning of the season. Aaron Rodgers had stretches like this in his career. Brett Favre had stretches like this in his career. It just so happened that for Drake May, beginning of the season, and again, coming off all the drama, all right, I can see where that happened. But just got to dial it back. Just got to be, at some point, you're going to hit that reset button. And that game against the Jags was awful. The Travis Hunter interception was terrible. I understand now. And whatever they did last week, it worked, because to be able to do this, to go on the road into Buffalo and win a game like this and not be a team that is, hey, we are beholden to running the football, because that's the one thing I said was going to get him back, is that if you can become a running team and rely on Stevenson and Henderson for a few weeks, you're going to be okay. Well, guess what? Drake May was the leading rusher yesterday. Not they didn't run the football terribly, but it's not like, hey, we went and we ran exclusively and we threw the football a little bit. They were still Drake May driven yesterday, and he made enough throws to win the game. And he played real, that's his best game of the year. So all of a sudden, what, 1 week it's not fixable? No, of course. If the error is throwing too many interceptions when you're trying to force it, stop forcing it. Things are going to come back for you. Things came back for Drake May. He's fine.
1: Trying to figure out some semblance of balance, right? Coming into the year, look, the two losses that they've taken where he's played pretty poorly, and there's really no other way to cut it up, are against two of probably, what, the top five teams in the NFL?
0: Yeah.
1: Right? The encore date with Seattle. You lose A.J. Brown early in that game.
0: Mm-hmm.
1: Right? He draws a really big penalty. You're moving the football. He goes down. All right, there goes your ace. All right? Last year, you had an ace. This year, you're trying to figure out which of these guys could be coming. Look, it was almost going to become the Mac Hollins game. He gets hurt. Instead, we look at the practice squad player, Efton Chisholm III.
0: He makes that incredible
1: catch.
0: One
1: of the greatest catches you'll ever see.
0: And I'll tell you what. And I love the fact that you saw after the game, or the big headline today, seeing just an absolute meltdown, the C.J. Gardner-Johnson saying, he's a practice squad guy. You'll never hear from him again. You'll never hear from him again. Like, dude, just take the L. You lost.
1: We saw Vrabel's response to that.
0: Yeah.
1: Dude's been on eight teams.
0: Yeah, when you're on eight teams in 4 years, there's a reason why, right?
1: But like, yeah, so like you have that big. I mean, that was a great throw, and obviously an even better catch. But it's you've got guys that need to step up, right? And he needs to be patient. And the fact that you've got Henderson back there with Stevenson, did they run great? No, 27 for 89, but you can at least have some semblance of a push and pull and balance there to where you can get a little bit of play action, because you have to worry about both of those guys leaking out as receivers while you're waiting for Brown to heal.
0: Yeah.
1: Like, that's a big loss. I don't know any other way to cut it up, right? You take away anybody's number one, it's going to change up, because Hunter Henry and those guys, like, I got, you know, he was their leading guy with 5 for 62, mm-hmm. but he ain't that guy.
0: Yeah.
1: All right, this ain't Hunter Henry's Brock Bowers,
0: no,
1: right?
0: No, this was a Romeo Dubs game, that the one he would have like one every 6 weeks in Green Bay. We would go, oh, I got to pick
1: there
0: him up
1: is.
0: In fantasy. He scored two touchdowns, and then the next 5 weeks, why am I, he's getting me 6 points a week. Why am I starting?
1: Well, remember week one, he makes one catch.
0: Yeah.
1: And that game's completely different.
0: Yeah, oh, exactly, yeah.
1: Right? Yeah. And I know Sam got hurt and whatever else, but all of that to say, it's not all on him.
0: Yeah.
1: And you got to stay the course. Now, does Vrabel wear some of what this brought? Absolutely. That and people hate the Patriots, right? Hate watching is a real thing.
0: Exit out by the Fresca, exit Swollen Dome. Jason Smith, Mike Harmon live from the Fox Sports Radio studios. Let's find out what's trending right now. The wide world of sports from Special Delivery, Steve DeSager, SD.
2: You talked about the White Sox. Grant Taylor got the save today for him. 4-3, the comeback win at Cleveland. He only needed 7 pitches to get the last 4 outs. Sarah Langs with a great item of listing relievers who finished a game in relief, getting at least 4 outs in each of their first 3 career postseason appearances. What Taylor just did had not been done since 1983. Al Holland of the Phillies, Mr. T, as he was known, who apparently passed away this past summer. And the White Sox bullpen as a whole, the only major league team in the modern era to have their bullpen pitch at least 5 innings, strike out at least 5 batters, and earn the win in 4 consecutive games, playoffs or regular season. The White Sox are up 2-0. They were down 2-0 in the first inning and still beat the Guardians 4-3. And the Guardians had Gavin Williams on the mound. No decision for him. He led the American League in strikeouts this year. 5-plus innings, 11 Ks in this game. A 2-run double for the White Sox and an RBI single right after he left in the top of the sixth. Williams threw 98 pitches at the plate. Cleveland was 4-for-32. 2-0 lead and a best of 5 for the White Sox. Yes, they're hosting Game 3 on Wednesday. Game 3 for Tampa Bay, the top seeds in the American League, at New York on Wednesday. And the Rays are up 2-0 after beating the Yankees tonight 5-2. The Rays got 4 runs in the fifth. The save to Brian Baker, his 32nd straight save. The two NL best of 5s each continue Tuesday on FS1. Monday Night Football with a blowout for Atlanta at New Orleans, 45-24. Bijan Robinson, 19 carries, 145 yards, 2 scores. His backup, Brian Robinson, with 3 touchdown runs. The Falcons so far as a team on the ground are averaging over 180 yards rushing, and they're allowing under 50 yards rushing per game. In fact, the Saints tonight, as a team, 19 carries, just 50 yards. The Ravens don't know yet if quarterback Lamar Jackson with the bad ankle can play Sunday night at Atlanta. Bears quarterback Caleb Williams will not practice this week due to his hamstring injury, a grade 2 strain. Tyson Bagent will start again Sunday at Green Bay. Washington quarterback Jaden Daniels is due to practice fully this week after his dislocated elbow, so he would start Sunday against the Giants. The Commanders' backup quarterback Marcus Mariota suffered a sprained MCL Sunday in the London game. Seattle is signing running back Joe Mixon. Back to you.
0: Thank you, Steve-O. Jason Smith, Mike Harmon live from the Fox Sports Radio studios. Coming up next, an appreciation moment for an NFL superstar that absolutely needs it after what he did tonight. That's next. 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
10: Who is Joe?
11: LeVar Arrington, Brady Quinn, and Jonas Knox.
12: But at least things are going smooth at Colorado State.
13: Super smooth.
12: Where Tyson
13: Summers. Just some in-game adjustments, that's all.
12: Coordinator, mid-game, had his play-calling duty stripped from him, and then decided to quit. Afterwards, decided that's it.
13: He walk off throwing a temper tantrum and then was fired?
12: Because there was different reports. There was, well, he was fired mid-game, and then I think it was Pete Thamel who said that he was not fired mid-game. He left after the game. Whatever it is, those two were going at it. And so it feels like Colorado and Colorado State got some issues.
14: I'm guessing we don't have the Jim Moore Jr. sound from after the game. We got it?
15: Tyson was relieved of his play-calling duties. He left the field, and he is no longer with this football program.
16: That's a permanent.
15: That is a permanent.
12: Oh, there you go. By the way,
14: that's the explanation. That's not the sound I was hoping for, but I digress. The point is,
13: figure.
14: You can see the frustration. There's some clips of him basically saying, like, this is the same thing we messed up last week. You know, it's the same thing again. And it obviously led to some sort of argument that took place. But he goes through a dissertation of basically saying, you know, the way my dad taught me was when you say, hey, you know, bump him out a little bit. He's like, well, what's a little bit? He's like, your definition a little bit, my definition a little bit is two different things.
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12: Dave Canales seems like the most upbeat, positive, nicest guy in the world. There doesn't seem to be this level of anxiety and stress that was there for basically the first portion of Bryce Young's career because of the owner, because of the Frank Reich debacle.
14: He needs someone who believed them too, right? And it's a little bit ironic that that's what Baker Mayfield needed. I mean, think when he first got to Tampa, Dave Canales was one of those guys who helped him have one of his best seasons and helped the Tampa Bay Bucks believe in Baker Mayfield. And maybe even Baker believe in himself. From knowing Dave, I was out with him when he was back with the Seattle Seahawks. He had that kind of demeanor to him that you knew he'd be a head coach eventually, just mattered when and where. The thing that always stood out, though, is he was always prepared.
11: Two Pros, LeVar Arrington, Brady Quinn, and a Cup of Joe, Jonas Knox. 6 a.m. Eastern, 3 a.m. Pacific on Fox Sports Radio. And now, Steve Covino.
12: Oh, boy.
10: Uh-oh.
11: Rich Davis. 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
12: 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This team's got it. 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

0: Fox Sports Radio, Jason Smith Show with my best friend, Mike Harmon. Yeah. Monday Night Football tonight, Falcons Saints. Maybe you watched, because you know Falcons Saints. But another incredible night for Bijan Robinson, who now, this is how good he is. Every game, I feel like the all-time rushing record is in jeopardy. That's why every time, and especially tonight, third play of the game, 58-yard touchdown run. I think tonight could be the night that it goes down because he's that good. He gets that much volume. I mean, really, there's so many great running backs in the NFL, and there's a difference between who MVP is versus who the best player is. But I'll tell you what, man, I don't even think it's close as far who the best running back is right now, is someone who you're starting your team with him. If you're counting on him for one game, whatever you're going to get, Bijan Robinson is that guy, right? Like, I don't even think there's anybody else I could even say, yeah, I'd like to have him for one game. He's, if Eric Dickerson was playing in the NFL now, he's who Bijan Robinson would be. His ability, his acceleration, his vision, his patience. That's kind of what it reminds me of, like a 21st century Eric Dickerson. And, you know, great point by Jason Lockenfour earlier in the show, NFL Insider, when we said, hey, it kind of reminds me Eric Dickerson. He goes, yeah, but remember, you can line him up wide and he can run routes just as good as wide receivers can. And that's an impact in the game that he had that Eric Dickerson didn't have. Which is a great point. Obviously, look, they didn't throw the football to running backs back
1: then.
0: Much different
1: game.
0: Like,
1: it was basically outside of Roger Craig, who finally got into
0: the third down running back who was coming in that if you were throwing the football, he's going to catch the ball. So you didn't do it. It's a different game then. But you see the point about this is how good this guy is. Like his touchdown run. I mean, yes, okay, 58-yard touchdown. Is it the first 58-yard touchdown run you've seen? No. Is it the last? No. But watching him run off tackle and somehow outrun everybody. Like, this is like Bo Jackson type stuff he used to do. How does he get the corner and is gone? Like, this should be a 12-yard gain by Bijan Robinson. And somehow he's by everybody down the sideline into the end zone. Like, it doesn't make sense that this is where that play goes. And he doesn't have that graceful Dion Eric Dickerson where you can see the stride is working, you can see where I'm going. He just has that incredible acceleration off a cutback or off a dead stop that he just runs by everybody. I mean, this touchdown, again, it should be a 12-yard gain or a 7-8-yard gain. Hey, I make it off tackle, the linebacker gets me, defensive back gets me after 10 or 12 yards, but instead he runs by everyone. I mean, that's an incredible run that should have been something that was, okay, hey, big chunk yardage play, but we're back and you know, hey, it's first down from the 40-yard line. Instead, he's in the end zone. I mean, that's how good Bijan Robinson is. I don't think people really understand just how good a player
1: he is.
0: Well,
1: part of it is you only see highlights. You don't see it all develop, and normally it's the, all right, here
0: he is. Well, now you're seeing him three times in 2 weeks.
1: No, I think that helps.
0: The Atlanta Falcons are America's primetime team the last couple weeks.
1: Well, I mean, look, luck of the draw. Get it out of the way early. Whatever you say. I mean, look, the Packers were so bad after 3 weeks, they actually flexed the Bears-Packers game out of a late afternoon window into the early window.
0: I think they actually canceled that game. They've given the win to the Bears.
1: LaFleur has just given up, huh?
0: Yeah, they've given the win to the Bears.
1: Yeah, I don't think they'll be as generous down the stretch if the opportunity comes to step on the Packers' throats as opposed to the chivalry shown in terms of the final score in that final drive. All that to say, you know, you also talk about evolution. If the game changes, guess what? Eric Dickerson's lining up wide. Right? You're going to deploy your best athlete wherever you can. Now, today, only one catch for 2 yards. So in your PPR league, you're like, what the hell, man?
0: Yeah.
1: Well, not to mention Brian Robinson Jr. coming in and taking 3 touchdowns away
0: he
1: from
0: still
1: you.
0: Was still a 28-point week in fantasy, so it's not bad.
1: I want more.
0: I know you do. I know you do.
1: Especially when we're talking about going to greatness. But you're already looking at 500 yards on the ground this year. 83, 72, 194 in that beatdown of the Packers, and then 145 tonight. You're already at 504, quarter of the way through the season.
0: Yeah.
1: to where you start looking at the all-time, and obviously Eric Dickerson's atop the list, 2105 going back to 1984, also a year we've referenced a bunch. I'm not getting my James Wilder numbers.
0: But he's got to do it in 16 games because that's why I like the Saquon Barkley. I'm sitting out week 17. I don't need it. We want to win the Super Bowl, and they did. It worked out.
1: But here you're the Falcons. That game might matter for the division.
0: Listen. Hey, it's at 7-9. We got to win this last game to get to 8-9 and win the division because the NFC South is awful.
1: But legitimately, it may actually have meaning in terms of their season.
0: Yeah.
1: Now remains to be seen.
0: But again, 17 games. Is still tough though. Well, wait, this guy did it in 16. I did it in 17.
1: I don't know. If you survive 17 games in the NFL as a running back at this point, have you seen the laundry list of guys hurt?
0: I think you have to break it in 16 games. You can finish whatever you want to, but I think you have to break it in 16 games. Because you're adding an extra game.
1: Hey, the rules are the rules.
0: Yeah,
1: okay?
0: I know, but you're
1: yesterday's
0: adding more
1: price
0: games.
1: Is not today's price.
0: You're adding more
1: yesterday,
0: games, though.
1: That's fine.
0: Yeah, but yeah. I mean, you've got to do it in 16 games.
1: So do we kill off all the home run records and everything else anybody else has done in a 162-game season?
0: No. We're okay with that.
1: We're okay with that. Yeah, we're okay going 154 to 162. But the extra one.
0: Yeah. Yeah.
1: In a game that's so violent that very few guys actually survive.
0: Yeah. Yeah.
1: All 17. You want it.
0: Well, because Maris had to break Babe's record before 154 games, which he did. And now everybody else can break his record in 162. So, okay.
1: Out of your mind.
0: Now, look, the other big thing to know is this.
1: Yes.
0: The other big thing to know is this.
1: The Bears are the best.
0: We'll get to the Bears. The Eric Dickerson, Bijan Robinson, biggest thing. Eric Dickerson, goggles. Bijan Robinson, no goggles.
1: Okay. Eric Dickerson.
0: Goggles, no goggles.
1: Friend of the show. Very instrumental in our early days.
0: Yes.
1: And goggles.
0: Goggles, no goggles. Goggles, no goggles.
1: Yeah.
0: A surprise take on who the best team in the NFL is next. We are.
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19: The Tampa Bay Rays, top seeded in the American League, beat the Yankees again 5-2 with four runs in the fifth inning. New York's Ben Rice with two solo homers in the loss. The Rays lead this best of five 2-0. Tonight's loss to superstar on the mound this year, Cam Schlittler. He lasted 4 1/3. The Yankees committed three errors in the first inning, four for the game. The White Sox are up 2-0 after coming back to win at Cleveland 4-3. Chicago was down 2-0 in the first. White Sox host a Game 3 on Wednesday. Game 3 for Tampa Bay series will be in New York on Wednesday. In Major League Baseball, in the National League, we've got SFS1, a doubleheader Tuesday. Each of those two best-of-fives continue, including in Atlanta, tied a game apiece. Chris Sale will start Game 3 against the Dodgers' Yoshinobu Yamamoto. Five touchdown runs for the Falcons to win at New Orleans tonight, 45-24.
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1: Fours are up!
0: 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The crown is yours. Well, speaking of the crown, yes. Chicago Bears beat the Jets yesterday. Be buying food for everybody tomorrow night.
1: I am the Macho King.
0: Yes, yes. Congratulations. Yes.
1: The week
0: yes,
1: of yes. Harmon continues.
0: Is. This is more than a week now. This goes back to your near Northwestern upset of Indiana.
1: Yeah.
0: Into the White Sox getting into the playoffs. Yep. Into Northwestern winning again and the White Sox winning their first round. The Bears continuing to win without a quarterback and now into this week again. Yes, the Cubs look like this. It's been everything coming up harm in the last week.
1: You like that I bring the Cubs
0: losing. That's nice. Yeah. The Cubs are losing.
1: Yeah. All of that together. Yeah, no. Michigan's struggling. Like, there's a lot of good. I'm sorry, buddy.
0: No, that's
1: not a personal thing.
0: Now you're anti my wife. Now, okay, that's fine.
1: No, no, no. It was just they crowned it when everybody, when they paid Bryce Underwood.
0: Yeah.
1: That it was going to be this great thing. Like,
0: yeah, no, no, it's not.
1: Money plays, though, buddy.
0: No, it's not. Yeah, yeah.
1: Money plays.
0: Yeah, unfortunately. Yeah. Hey, Lloyd Carr, how many more grandkids you got? You got some more things coming? But to give you more flowers, as if you don't need them, because this is the week and a half of
1: Harmon. No, fill it up. Let's go.
0: Dude, I got to tell you, man, I think the Bears are the best team in football.
1: Look at that.
0: I don't think there's a better team than you right now, simply because you want to go back. And again, this hour of the show is going to be things I tweeted yesterday that people are saying today. So just so you know, the Bears are 3-1. The loss to the Vikings, it was bad, but we'll have some big stuff on Brian Flores as the week goes on, because that really is a Brian Flores thing.
1: Yeah, Vikings fans have a lot to say about, you know, their squad right now. 4-0.
0: You watch the Bears the last 2 weeks. Not only win, but win with backup quarterbacks that haven't played in forever, right? Tyson Bagent's first start in 3 years yesterday.
1: Sure.
0: And the Bears just wipe up the floor with the Jets. The Case Keenum start a week ago, third string quarterback, only starting because Bagent was in concussion protocol, wipe up the floor with the Eagles. And the thing is, it's not like they won this game where, hey, the defense got 11 sacks, they got four turnovers, right, and they held on to win 16-10. These are games that the Bears won that they dominated, and dominated games offensively. There was no change in the offensive game plan. It was the same kind of offensive production you would get with Caleb Williams. And you got it with Case Keenum. You got it with Tyson Bagent. The Eagles were flying high.

0: guy off tackle for 4 or 5 yards, right? When I saw that play, I said to myself, he's starting Keenum for whatever reason, and Keenum comes off the field. Like, I don't know if there was some sort of clause in his contract where if I start 2 games, I get an extra $100,000. I mean, I don't know. But when that happened, I said, the Bears, this is a laugher for them. They know coming in how they're going to play, and they know they're going to just absolutely make the Jets look like they don't belong on the same field. Like, they're treating this game as a joke. They know they're prepared coming in. They're ready to go. And that's exactly what it was. What can all the stuff I could say from yesterday, but the Bears had more first downs than the Jets ran offensive plays, right? Like, if I just see Drew Brees one more time say, the Jets defense keeping them in this game. The Bears had 400 yards of offense in the first half. They didn't punt the entire game. Don't tell me that the Jets defense gave it. The Bears completely dominated from top to bottom in this game.
1: They gave Taylor the day off like Caleb Williams said they would. Caleb wasn't the guy orchestrating. 34-32, by the way. First downs to plays.
0: I mean, you Bears players at the end of the game were saying they were bored out there. Like, it was such a complete and utter dominance. The Bears are kind of giving me Seahawks of 2025 vibes. Maybe defensively they're not quite as good, but offensively they are. And you look at their weapons, and there's nobody that really scares you, right? Okay, yeah, maybe Roma Dunze is good, but okay, really, he's just a guy. Maybe Colson Loveland's going to be a great tight end, but he's okay. You have two really good running backs, and what are you going to do offensively without Caleb Williams? Doesn't matter. Right now, the system, Ben Johnson, what he's done, like, this is an incredible achievement in the first 4 weeks to win games with three different quarterbacks, including guys that have never played, hadn't played in years. And not only that, but we're keeping the same offense, we're running the same plays, and that's how we're going to do it. Nobody else can win like that. There's no other team that would go in and would say, well, with our second and third string quarterback, we're going with the same exact game plan. And what got me yesterday was seeing that, look, the weapons you have, they're just guys, right? That's the one thing, the question I had. Hey, you lost DJ Moore, who was still Caleb Williams' guy. What's it going to be like? Because Roma Dunze didn't really flash last year. That's my one thing.
1: Burton didn't spot, yeah. But it's a question of spots, what's right? That become for a full season year.
0: And I'm watching that game yesterday, and I'm saying to myself, Bajent's not having to make any difficult throws, just like Case Keenum didn't have to make difficult throws. No back shoulder fades where, hey, I'm going to throw you open. This is where the system is working no matter who is playing where for the Bears. And that's like Ram stuff impressive, where it doesn't matter who's the running back, they're going to go for 100 yards. Doesn't matter who the quarterback is, we're going to go for 270, throw three touchdowns, we're going to run the ball well. Like, the Bears are at such a high level right now. I don't know if there's any team better than them right now. Other teams out, you look, the Chiefs have been really good. The Bills have been good. The last couple weeks they faltered a little bit. There's other teams playing really well. The 49ers are playing really well. No one is doing what the Bears are doing right now. I feel like it's the Seahawks of last year where we say, yeah, the Seahawks are good, but what? But it's Darnold at quarterback. They don't have a lot of star power. Are we sure that they're going to get out of that tough division with the Rams and the 49ers? And they doubted the Seahawks all the way to the Super Bowl. I kind of feel the same vibe with the Bears where it's, they don't have as many weapons as you think. It's Caleb Williams. The Bears are going to bear because still in our recent history is the double doink and the Bears falling short in the playoffs last year and the broken off route that turned into the interception that sent the Bears home a year ago. Like, I still feel people think, the Bears are going to turn back into the Bears. No, this is how good they are. This is how good Ben Johnson is as a head coach. That 4 games into this season, yeah, this is a laugher. So I can start my quarterback and I can bring the other guy in here. And at the end of the game, the Bears players are going to say we were kind of bored. Like, that's the level the Bears are playing.
1: Yeah, I mean, coming out of last year, right, and a lot of the year of living dangerously, last second wins, heroics from Caleb off script and making individually just some of the more ridiculous throws, runs, combinations you've seen to get them and will them to win, that you're like, all right, that's not sustainable. But you also forget, as much as you're going to play a harder schedule, it's also another full off season with Ben Johnson. And I can tell you very, very clearly the last couple of weeks, he was perturbed by all the talk that he couldn't coach up someone that wasn't a number one overall pick, right? Because he had Jared Goff and then he had Caleb Williams. So as soon as Williams got hurt in that Minnesota game, it became he's never won or had to deal with a non-first overall pick. It's like, I'll show you. And so you look at the system works, right? The system plays. Two guys that planned down. Now, Bajent wasn't great by any stretch.
0: No, he threw four picks yesterday. Right. Three got called back for.

0: penalty.
1: That's the point. Yeah. The fact that he already got called the starter against Green Bay,
2: yeah,
1: that has created a lot
0: of
1: issues.
0: What about
1: Chicago?
0: Caleb Williams? No. Caleb's not coming back.
1: But not,
0: it's all good.
1: Not that they were expecting him back, but it's like, what about Keenum? He played a clean game against the Eagles.
2: Yeah.
1: There were no almost... Woulda, shoulda,
2: you threw an interception to the Jets. You should be benched just for that.
1: Well, you threw four.
0: Well, you know what? I will say this. One, he only threw it because it was a free play.
1: Right.
0: The Jets jumped offside.
1: Sure.
0: He threw it deep. He's not going to do that. So really, but still three interceptions for the Jets.
1: But either way,
0: that haven't had one in a year and a half.
1: And one of them got called off for penalty that was a bogus penalty.
2: Yeah.
1: Like it was a terrible call. And that's a whole other thing across the NFL. Would you believe that 17 touchdowns have already been taken off the board via penalty.
0: That's a lot of touchdowns.
1: Either way, you've got a run game that you trust. I kept texting my brothers, Monungai. Forget about, I like Swift, but it's another money plays situation, especially when it comes to short yardage situations. But you're looking at a squad where there's a belief and there's, it's now institutionalized of this is how we run our offense. It won't be truly the Ben Johnson offense until he disrespects you by having the tackle throw a pass, which really would have been disrespectful or the wink to you on that first play.
2: Yeah.
1: If it had actually been Case Keenum catches a ball for 4 yards off a Penei Sewell-like pass. But here we are. You're looking at a squad that's played really well. Defense the last 3 weeks, and we can chalk it up to competition to a degree. Like, all right, what are you going to see when you have the next explosive offense? Because it turns out that Carolina offense is pretty good.
0: Yeah.
1: Right?
0: Oh, yeah.
1: When
0: when
1: you get down to it.
0: I mean, Bryce Young's not, he's thrown for the most yards through 4 weeks in the NFL. Yeah.
1: So, I mean, you're looking at an offense Canales has working over there. So, go back to week one when it's like, wow, it's going to be every week. Well, three straight weeks, 12 points or fewer. So, and now you got Green Bay. And you know Ben Johnson wants to embarrass LaFleur.
2: Oh,
1: they don't
2: man.
1: Like each other at all.
0: I'll tell you. I mean, how far the Bears have come in the first full year under Johnson, and now the beginning of this year, where when Caleb Williams got hurt, that's in the past. That would be, this is what happens. We finally have a team. We score 59 points. Week two, our quarterback gets hurt. This is typical Bears stuff, man. We're like Sisyphus. We're just pushing the rock and coming back. We're pushing the rock. We're coming back. We're pushing the rock. We're coming back. Push the rock. This is what happens. And instead, no. Yeah, we lost them, but we're good. We blow out the Eagles. We blow out the Jets. You beat the Eagles, who are an okay team, and you beat them that bad. You beat the Jets, who are not good, but you beat them so bad, it's basically getting Aaron Glenn fired. Like, the level of dominance you don't see. I mean, really, more first downs and plays. Like, that doesn't happen. But yet, every week, that's it with the Jets. Boy, this has never happened before in the NFL. Look at what happened here. But, I mean, that's the level of dominance the Bears are playing at right now. They lose their quarterback, and we're good. We're good. Like we have just as much confidence going in this playoff game with Bajent, with Keenum, whoever it is. Maybe it's Caleb Williams. It doesn't matter.
1: But we always talk about, right? And the thing with Ben Johnson's offense, as long as you'll play on time, on rhythm, there's going to be gaps. Mm-hmm. You're going to find space in a secondary. And that's what Keenum and Bajent, for the most part, did these last 2 weeks. But when you can run the ball as effectively as they do, and folks seem to forget, even with all the Caleb heroics last year, the run game was pretty strong. And this year, it's that and probably then some, because you've got some more wrinkles and familiarity to that offense. But there was that moment when Caleb Williams went down. You know, the deflation of a city of, all right, that's the guy. Because you didn't know what it was. Because that was the other part.
0: Yeah.
1: Right? While I saw him grab for his ass, thinking immediately it's just a hammy, but is it a tear? Is it like, what are we talking here? Some thinking it was an ACL or, whatever, that it became a, well, doom and gloom. Again, enter Ben Johnson of, this guy doesn't define me. We're going to figure this out and we're going to go play football. And the schedule, makers do what they do. The Eagles come in playing decent football. As you said, Jalen Hurts had him on a pretty good drive and he unfortunately took a late hit.
0: Yeah.
1: That game might have been different.
0: Yeah,
1: I don't know.
0: Sure.
1: But you know what?
0: Yeah.
1: You can only go by what you saw. And from that moment forward, they dominated the game.
0: I'm telling you, man, the Bears are, I know it was the Jets, but it was just the last couple weeks winning with different backup quarterbacks and dominant and not changing your style, not changing your game plan. That's special. Again, and you look at all the other great coaches in the NFL. If Matthew Stafford got hurt, Sean McVay is changing the game plan. right? If Brock Purdy got hurt, Kyle Shanahan is changing the game plan. If you're going to a bat, we're doing things a little bit differently. We're going to do X, Y, and Z. Caleb Williams gets hurt. Nope, we're good. What do you mean we're good? Nope, we're good. Trust me. Trust me. We're good. Doesn't matter the team we're playing. We're good. We dictate everything.
1: The best of it is, for me, you know, as the Southsider and the week of Harmon, is that normally a guy like Ben Johnson would be the, boy, I hate that guy. But you know what? He's my guy. So the hubris, the bravado, the reporter asks a bad question in a presser like they did today.
0: Yeah.
1: He has no problem showing you a backhand.
0: He held out for the right job. Remember the first year? Nope, not going. No, I'm not ready. I don't want to. Okay, nope. That's where I'm going. I want the Bears job. Okay.
1: Maybe he just also hates the Lions.
0: It could be. Yeah. He hates Aaron Glenn. Yeah, sure. Oh, yeah.
1: Well, he showed him some respect, though.
0: Yeah, that's nice. Well, when you beat a team that badly, it's easy to laugh and go, hey.
1: They could have put the 30
0: on. Good job, man. Good job. You're getting fired. Good job. You'll come. Good job. I got a job for you when you get fired, because that's going to happen.
1: He could be a member of that staff soon enough.
0: Exit Outbound Afresca, exit Swollen Dome. Jason Smith, Mike Harmon live from the Fox Sports Radio studios. Coming up next, we got more NFL on the way, but a huge story out of Major League Baseball. One word you can once again use to describe the Yankees. What is it? That's next. Jason and Mike, Fox.
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4: from the Kelloland Live Doppler Storm Center.
15: No rain in the forecast for the rest of the week. Today, sunny and very warm, unseasonably warm, high of 80. That's 13 degrees above average. A south breeze, 5 to 15 miles an hour. For your Wednesday, partly cloudy, a gentle north breeze will cool it back to 74. Thursday, partly cloudy, 69. From the Storm Center, Kelloland TV, I'm meteorologist Jay Trobeck.
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17: Dan, I actually have the 2024 draft pulled up on my computer here. Caleb would still be number one. Fair? Yes?
18: Yes.
17: This is knowing what we know now, okay? Because Al asked a very interesting question. Would J.J. McCarthy go anywhere in the first five rounds knowing what we know now? And I think the answer is no, he would not, knowing what we know now. But how about Jaden Daniels? Would he still go number two, or would Drake May, who went three, would he go number two?
18: I think May would go number two because now you have an injury history with Jaden Daniels.
17: Yes.
18: That you wouldn't have with Drake May.
17: Actually, Dan, knowing what we know now, I believe Bo Nix would be the second pick in the 2024 draft.
18: Don't be ridiculous, Stu. Come on.
17: Well, how am I being ridiculous? Because Marvin Harrison Jr., I don't believe he'd be a first-round pick, knowing what we know now.
18: No.
17: He went fourth in that draft.
18: Correct.
17: Yes.
18: Yes.
17: Yeah. Why, you feel like I'm being ridiculous by saying Bo Nix would go ahead of both Jaden Daniels and Drake May?
18: The
17: if
18: Broncos,
17: we knew what we knew today, I mean, yeah, had a touchdown yesterday.
18: They lost by 10. They scored 14 points.
17: No, I know, but the reason, look at that schedule, though, for the Broncos. The reason I'm saying they're the best 2-2 team ever, they lost at Kansas City. They got blown out. They beat Jacksonville. Many people consider Jacksonville to be the best team in the NFL, perhaps. They beat the Rams. The Rams were the best team in the NFL headed into the season, and they lost to the Niners on the road by 10 points. They're a good team, Dan. That's all I'm saying.
18: I think they're a good team, but there's a reason why there's rumblings with Davis Webb and the play calling and Sean Payton.
17: Yeah, but he gets hurt a lot. I understand. Yeah, I'd probably go...
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1: Yes, sir.
0: Well, the lazy Yankees are back.
1: Lazy.
0: You thought they were gone. You thought the Yankees had buried them. They're not back. The lazy Yankee narrative coming off the World Series against the Dodgers. No,
1: that they'd learned a work ethic, that they'd button things up and get flying right.
0: Despite the fact we're the third worst fielding team in majors this year, that's not going to carry over into the play. Oh, the lazy Yankees.
1: Hey, it was 162
0: Yankees.
1: Isolated games.
0: The lazy Yankees. Doesn't work. Lincoln Riley would say, you know, we were just 175 errors away from being undefeated. The Yankees tonight go down to the Rays. 5-1, a game in which they commit 5-2.
1: Yeah, two Ben Rice
0: home runs. Yeah. So my dad is happy Ben Rice hit home runs.
1: Did he have him in the beat the streak?
0: No. The beat the streak is over until next year. We go in with a one-game streak.
1: Oh, okay, good. Yeah. Well, your long road begins with the first step.
0: Three errors in the first inning for the Yankees. Four for the game. It was at 5, and they changed one at the end to a fielder's choice.
1: Well, it's good.
0: The Yankees were terrible. They looked like a little league team tonight. Three errors in the first four plays and nearly a fourth in the first inning as well. Like the Yankees, this could have been a seven error game for them. And you would say, okay, yeah, I believe it. Like that's how bad it was. The Yankees were terrible. Jazz Chisholm, seeing him out there tonight, the end of the game when they kept showing, you know, video of all the bad plays and all the errors, and Chisholm is at the center of basically every one. Like, he just looked like a guy. He looked like the kid in the little league where, boy, he's made six errors and you just hope nobody hits the ball to him again because he's going to make another error. He's going to cry and he's never going to want to play baseball again. Like that was Jazz Chisholm. Like the play that didn't go down as an error, but when the Yankees are, it's 1-1 in the fifth inning. It's 1-1 in the fifth inning, and the Rays have second and third and nobody out. And the entire infield is in except for Chisholm. And what happens? It's a little nubber that Chisholm has to come in and get and has no play at the plate because he was playing too far back. The only place you can go is first base. Like, that's a huge error, but that doesn't go in as an error. Like, that's how bad the Yankees played tonight, right? Lombard, I think, made three errors, but they gave him one. Right, like the Yankees played so incredibly little league and lazy Yankees tonight. Like, again, and that's the thing, is that this is the same narrative that has dogged them going back 2.5 years, that they can't make these plays. You go back to the World Series and the lazy Yankee narrative, you would think, okay, we got to get rid of that. Right? Not that you got to go all David Stearns and say run prevention is our number one thing this offseason, but you got to think, coming off the World Series where Judge drops the fly ball and the miscommunication with Cole and Rizzo at first base. Okay, the lazy Yankee narrative's got to get out the window. We got to be able to make plays. Mm-hmm. And you would think that coming off of this series against the Red Sox, where doesn't matter, no Aaron Judge, we look great. We scored 18 runs. We blew them out, man. It was an incredibly impressive short series win with the Red Sox. Like, what the hell happened to us against our biggest rival? And the Yankees, they felt like intangibly they had something going on. No Aaron Judge, doesn't matter. And now so far in this series, they've been terrible. They can't hit the ball. But tonight, the errors, this is inexcusable what you saw tonight from the Yankees.
1: Yeah, we've talked about the fact with no Judge in the lineup, what the batting order has been, the run production, and all of that, right? You expect it to be lower. And ta-da, it is. As evidenced by the fact that they have two hits outside of the Rice home runs. But the idea being that everything else has to be buttoned up. And your rotation got healthy. Your pitching has been great down the stretch. In that Red Sox series, you struggled to get anything going against the starters. For whatever reason, he's got an extension, but Chad Tracy decided to go to the pen. And then it was like you got your smelling salts and you started forming a conga line around the bases. Okay, that's great. This is the Rays. Team you've been chasing the entire season. You know runs are going to be at a premium. A team that doesn't beat itself. When it gets to the bullpen, that it's going to be one great arm after another. Something you expected from the Red Sox. Clearly that went awry, but expecting that to carry over is just foolhardy. But you look at that first inning, and it's just a cavalcade of errors. The pitch count starts going up for Schlittler, so he's not long for the game, right? He doesn't get hit necessarily hard, but it starts to come in bunches as he gets to the fifth inning. And before you know it, he's out of the game. and now we're into the pen and your offense is anemic, but it's the devil in the details, right? One extra base, one extra opportunity, and another pitch that you have to make creates problems. And while overall, I mean, five runs, something they've scored with some regularity, you won 93 games on the year. You were the fifth worst fielding team
0: with
1: only Colorado Yankees and all the usual suspects behind you.
0: Lazy Yankees.
1: But you come into this, I mean, wouldn't you want to read Schlittler's mind as he's looking around? Like, how many long stares did you see from him back to his second base position, back to shortstop?
0: Dude, sometimes I go, I don't understand how Aaron Boone still has a job. I really don't. Coming off the lazy Yankee narrative and into next year, okay, but he still has a job, even though it's still the same Yankees. It's still the same Yankees as it was a year and a half, 2 years ago now at this point. It's the same. And it's weird because the whole thing is, I could say tonight was surprising, but it also wasn't surprising. Because coming off of the series against the Red Sox, like I said, hey, they got something going on here, man. This Yankee team, the teams you don't want to play, the Yankees and the Padres, and the Padres are basically one strike and a cable away from being up 2-0 against the Brewers. But
1: I tell you what, man, those ground rules, man, they come back to get you because you saw it again tonight.
0: Yeah, these are the two teams you don't want to play. And all of a sudden, it's not like the Yankees all of a sudden stopped hitting or stuff, but fundamentally, they just look like, how are they even in the playoffs?
1: How about this? Go back to 2025. Let's just complete the cycle, shall we? Fifth worst team this year in terms of team fielding percentage. Let's go back to last year, shall we? Red Sox were last. Rockies.
0: Mm-hmm.
1: Okay.
0: The Rockies are always going to be there.
1: White Sox. Right? Yep. Young team. They had some stretches where, I mean, it was literally minor league baseball. The Cleveland Guardians. All right. Mm-hmm. A couple of playoff teams. The Angels.
0: Mm-hmm. Yeah.
1: Yankees.
0: Yeah, but
1: they've so 25th not last year, 25th this year, 26th this year, 25th. Come on.
0: Lombard, I don't know that you can even put him in the field.
1: Yeah,
0: you can't have a 500 fielding percentage at shortstop and stay in the game. You can't do it. I mean, I don't know how this is a team that this is how they figured out how they're going to put people on the field. It's like the Yankees decided, okay, here's a young guy coming up and can hit. We're just going to put him out there. Well, where are you going to play him? Shortstop, second base, third base. Have they played those positions? Yeah, a little bit, but we're just going to put him out there. Like, there's no real cohesion to the Yankee. Like, we have our guys and we're going to put out this line and we're just going to throw guys out there. And for the most part, because the Yankees have a lot of talent, you see where it works. Carried by Aaron Judge, obviously the best hitter in the American League. But overall, like this is not a team where you would say, hey, I feel like they've been built with some sort of plan in place. Like, I get what the Brewers are doing. I get what the Dodgers are doing. I get what certain teams are doing, whether you agree or disagree. I get what the Phillies are doing, agree or disagree. The Yankees, I just get, hey, we're just going to throw this guy out there and hope that it works. What do you feel about defensively? Yeah, it's not that important. Right? Like Billy Beane in Moneyball, Brad Pitt. His defense does not matter. Okay, there's certain positions where your defense really doesn't matter. But shortstop, second base, third base, these positions matter. You need defense there. You need something.
1: You're not out slugging everybody.
0: Look at this night that's going to send you home. Like, if the Yankees quit in game three, I would get it. I would get if suddenly if the Rays get 3-4 runs in the first couple innings and the Boo Birds are out and suddenly it's I get it. I'm not going to be surprised if that happens.
1: Frustrating end, no question about it. But we've talked about it for a long time here on the show. Between Aaron Boone these last couple years, I know in the post game he was grasping at the air trying to find answers. And then of course you looked at Brian Cashman, like you're in charge of the operation. And clearly there's something amiss when we start looking at what your team is doing. It's the fundamentals, right? Fundamentals of baseball, right? Get them on, get them over, get them in. But you have to be able to field the ball cleanly. And tonight was a comedy of errors.
0: So what did Yankee manager Aaron Boone, who still has his job, what did he have to say following the game? Well, the first question out of the gate was, hey, Aaron, those four errors, what happened?
2: Four errors tonight. What do you think caused this defense to completely unravel?
3: Yeah, I mean, obviously a really rough night, to say the least, for us. So, you know, we got to get over it. We've responded all year to difficult times, and we got to do that again. We got to get ourselves up off the mat. Obviously, tonight was just not good enough for us and certainly not good enough to beat that club. So we got to get over it and you know, playing for our lives Tuesday night.
4: As far as getting the offense going, one thing you guys have done well all year is drawing walks. You got 4 in 2 games. I know some of that's out of your control, but how do you get guys back into that mode where you're getting base runners, getting some walks?
3: Look, I thought we started to really put together some good at-bats, especially in that fifth inning where we chased Peralta, and then Belly puts a really good swing on it, hits it to the fence. So that's a little bit unfortunate there. So I thought in the middle of the game we had a chance to really get ourselves back. We did get ourselves back in the game, but I mean, a couple balls to the right and it's bases clearing double. So, you know, this is not a team that gives you a lot of free passes. They're as good as anyone in the sport at limiting
0: walks.
3: All
0: right, you know, stop right there for a second. When I hear that, I go, okay, what people don't understand about sports, you hear the thing about the NBA. It's a make or miss league, right? Well, if he makes it, but it's a make or miss. I get it. Well, if he makes that, yeah, I get it. But it's a make or miss league. Every sport is a make or miss league. So when I hear Aaron Boone, well, you know, a few more feet, it was a home run. Yeah, but it wasn't. Oh, you know, a hit to the right, that's 2 more runs. Yeah, but it didn't happen. Like, I get it, man. Like, I can say that.
1: Look, everybody got excited by that Bellinger long
0: flyout. Hey, if Geno Smith threw 4 touchdowns yesterday, the Jets would have won. Guess what? He didn't. Right? Like, I mean, I get, hey, if this happened, yeah, but that stuff didn't happen. Right? Again, every sport is make or miss.
1: He gives you about 9 great cliches to go. And then it's like, look, man, a couple more feet, it's a home run, and we're having a different conversation. Hey, you know, but it's a flyout.
0: We get 4 more runs, we win this game 6-5. I don't know what you guys are so worried about.
1: The Bellinger hit, right? It's to the wall. And you see the crowd react a little bit like, uh-oh, he got it. Even the pitcher. As he served it up, lefty on lefty, he's like, oh, no, he got it. Nope.
0: A few more feet. I get it. I go, yo, hey, 1 more strike for Mason Miller and the Padres. But yeah, but I guess didn't get it. Whether he was tipping pitches or not, right? I mean, he didn't get it.
1: One fewer tip pitch.
0: Yeah, I mean, I can kind of get to the point, well, if the home run doesn't hit a cable and bounce back, that I'm like, okay, now that's something I understand that.
1: Did you think we'd see that twice in 3 days?
0: Again, with the Yankees tonight, right? Like, I get that part. Hey, we hit a cable. It was going to be a home run, but it hit a cable or hit a catwalk and it bounced back and they caught it, right? That's okay. Then you want to talk about that.
1: It took a little turn on the catwalk.
0: But here's the catwalk. Yeah, I mean, and TJ clearly wrong said Fred because it turned out to not be a home run. Like, I get that part of it, but to sit here and say, well, you know, Bellinger almost hit a home run. Oh, almost. Oh, great. Okay, yeah. Okay, great. And you know, ball hit to the right. If that goes in, that's 2 more runs.
1: That would
0: didn't happen.
1: Would have been a bases clearing double, and we would have been in business.
0: That's like me saying, you know, if I met Beyonce and I got to talk to her, we would get married. What does it even mean?
1: The kid might have been able to spin some game.
0: If I ever met Christina Hendricks, she would want to be with me right away. And that, what does it mean? What does it mean? Hey, if Belly hits that a few more feet, what he did.
1: If I was 6 inches taller, I could have been on the mound and solved all of these issues.
0: I mean, really? Yeah.
1: Aaron Boone, baby. That's a guy looking around going, hey, they just extended the Red Sox guy 3 years, man. Come on.
0: Exit out by the Fresca, exit Swollen Dome, the Jason Smith Show with Mike Harmon. Let's find out what's trending right now. The wide world of sports from Special Delivery, Steve DeSager, who told me before the show, you know, if I had all 6 of the numbers on the Powerball, I'd be a billionaire.
5: Actually, your references there remind me of Arnie Spanier on Every Other Weekend Show, because he says, I was almost owner of the Lakers because Jeannie Buss was my classmate. That's right. Well, it's not like you went to prom together, so it's okay.
0: That's Lakers owner Jay Moore. Okay, just get that. Lakers owner Jay Moore
5: on the way out. By the way, as far as the Yankees,
0: I think it's still in court. I think it's still being debated. I think it's still,
5: and then it's just going to be sold again in another year, right?
0: Yeah.
5: Stats Inc. says since the Roy Halladay playoff no hitter in 2010. The Yankees are now the first team since to have more players committed error in a playoff game than they had players get a hit in the playoff game. Yankees had 3
0: errors.
5: Did they
0: make more errors than the Jets ran offensive plays yesterday? Is that what happened?
5: I just want to see them have the kind of streak that the Jets just ended, where it was, 450 passes? I lost count.
0: More than that.
5: Till they finally got a pick there. Yeah. Yankees with 3 errors in the first inning. Rays only led 1-0. They left 2 men out in the first, 2 in the second, 2 more in the third. 4 errors in the game for the Yankees. Rays with runners in scoring position were 1-for-13. But after the Yankees left bases loaded top of the fifth, Ray scored four times, bottom of the fifth. 5-2 the final over the Yankees. The save to Brian Barker, his 32nd straight save. Ben Rice of the Yankees, two solo homers. The rest of his team, 2-for-28. And yes, Aaron Judge is still out this series with the strained calf. Cam Schlittler was the losing pitcher tonight. He'd had an ERA on the road of 1.16 this year. Folks were batting 153 against him on the road. He didn't even last five innings tonight. Only two strikeouts for him in his 4 1/3. The Rays lead their division series 2-0. And by the way, happy Freddy Peralta Day. The AL Pitcher of the Month for September was the Tampa Bay starter tonight. No decision. He went 4 2/3, giving up one run. Game 3 in New York on Wednesday. Tonight's attendance in St. Pete was 40,000. I had no idea they even had 40,000 seats in that building, and I'm not kidding. The White Sox are up 2-0 after winning at Cleveland 4-3. Guardians had led 2-0 in the first. For the game, the Cleveland offense was 4-for-32. And meanwhile, the relievers are just dominating this series so far for the White Sox. Grant Taylor got the save, needing 7 pitches to get the last 4 outs. And the winner, pitcher Sean Burke, in relief, had 5 1/3 no-hit innings until allowing a single in the 8th and was charged with a run. So far this postseason.
0: Yeah, but how many saves did he have tonight for the Whalers against the Canadians?
5: Oh, Sean Burke reference. Yeah. Very good. Didn't even think of that. So far this postseason, by the way, teams to score first, 13-4. We had one yes, one no in that department in the American League tonight. The two NL best of fives each continue Tuesday on FS1. In Monday Night Football, Atlanta dominated at New Orleans 45-24. Off the bench, Brian Robinson had 3 touchdown runs. The starter, Bijan Robinson, on 19 carries, had 145 yards and 2 scores. Drake London, 5 catches, 96 yards. For the Saints, Chris Olave, 8 receptions, 116 yards. Ole Miss star running back Kiwon Lacy is due to return from injury this Saturday at Vanderbilt, and among the 4 NHL games, Dallas at home shut out San Jose 5-0. Washington Caps star Alex Ovechkin says this will be his final season. Back to you.
0: Thank you, Steve-O. Coming up next, not one but 2 big takes off of big happenings week 4 in the NFL. That's next. Jason and Mike, Fox.
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16: Very disappointed. I thought I'd have a lot of those Raider dudes who were like, hey, Maller, you were right, Maller. You were correct. I'm waiting for that. It hasn't happened yet. Yeah, they played their first real NFL game, the Raiders, and they lost. That's what happens. So the story here, first-year Raiders coach Clint Kubiak boldly predicted at halftime that the Raiders are going to win the game. The Raiders were leading at halftime. He told the sideline woman, whatever her name is, for CBS, we're winning, we're going to win the game. There you go. And he said that, and then they had to play the second half. It didn't go so well. The prediction went kerflooey! It backfired. Kansas City ended up beating the Raiders, a 30-27 win. Kansas City was up by double digits in that fourth quarter. The Raiders get knocked into the losers column, something they'll learn a lot about as the year goes on. Now, asked afterwards whether or not he regretted making such a bold decree at halftime. And Kubiak said simply, that's how I felt. Close quote. All right, so the question on this one, did Coach Clint Kubiak's Raiders prove something by going toe-to-toe and eye-to-eye with Kansas City? So I have two words. Two words. Hell no. No. The Raiders, they are who we thought they were. If you want to crown them, crown their asses. They are. The Raiders didn't prove anything other than...
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16: Where should Lions coach Dan Campbell's concern level be using the Maller Panic-O-Meter? On a scale of 1 to 10, we are at a solid 8. A snowman. A solid 8 for the Detroit Lions. And here's why. Dan Campbell's squad is essentially playing bad team bingo. Now, what is bad team bingo in the NFL? You've never played? They have it every weekend at the church. No? All right, so bad team bingo. Can't tackle. Check. Cannot block very effectively. Check, check. Dumb penalties. Check, check, check. Special teams disasters. I don't know. Missing an extra point or two? Why not? What the hell? Bingo! There you go. That's the Detroit Lions. And they are returning to the Lions I remember.
10: Ben Maller. 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
0: Wait, I want to be Steve. Yeah, you said you wanted to be Kyle. I want to be Steve.
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0: Fox Sports Radio, the Jason Smith Show with my best friend, Mike Harmon. How about two big NFL takes?
1: Let's go.
0: Number one, 4 weeks into the NFL now. Everything is done. Mm-hmm. Saw everything tonight. Saw the Falcons win tonight. Your MVP, and I had to tweet this out yesterday, and congratulations everybody who used it as a talking point on their show, because it did really well. Kenneth Walker's your MVP in the NFL the first 4 weeks. Other quarterbacks are having really good seasons, right? Brock Purdy's having a really good season. Josh Allen was having a great season till the last couple weeks. He slowed down a little bit. Lamar Jackson having a great season. Now he's dinged up. Quarterbacks haven't played, but there's no quarterback having a outlier. Wow, look at this type of year he's having. Brock Purdy is having a year where we've seen Brock Purdy play like this. No one has had the impact on his team that Kenneth Walker has. Everything the Chiefs are doing offensively, they're able to do because Kenneth Walker being the three down threat, catching the ball out of the backfield, running it 20, 25 times a game. You got to bring your defenders down. So now you have to jam the box and make sure that he's not running over you, which is opening things up passing wise for the Chiefs. And despite the fact that Chiefs have trouble with their playmakers, keeping them healthy, Rashee Rice is in and out of the lineup. Thornton now is hurt. He's out for a while. Right. Yeah. I'm sure Tyreek Hill will come back now because he supposedly is picking a new team in the next couple of days. And I can't believe it's going to be anybody but the Chiefs. Everything the Chiefs are doing, Patrick Mahomes' comeback, is because Kenneth Walker is the best player in the NFL. He has been the most valuable player in the NFL the first 4 weeks, right? Other guys really talented, terrific. We talked about Bijan Robinson, but the Falcons are the Falcons. They'll be lucky if they finish 500. The Chiefs now made back to being the best team in the AFC again. And every single time you watch the Chiefs with a big play, what are they doing? Is it Mahomes to Kelsey? No, we're doing something with Kenneth Walker. It's either a run play, it's a pass to him in the flat, it's something involving Kenneth Walker, who through 4 weeks, nobody has had a bigger impact. He has been the MVP of the NFL.
1: Oh, he's been fantastic thus far. And look, I tell you, keep saying it on the Flex podcast, go pick up your Emmett Johnson shares now, because eventually they do have to back off a little bit as it... You're playing for January, February. The Tyreek Hill situation should give them that over-the-top receiver. And I don't know what he's got left, but they're going to give it the old college try. And it's a perfect reunion with Bieniemy being back there as the coordinator with Andy Reid and all of that. But you're looking at a guy who's been just a workhorse thus far. Historically, going back to his collegiate career, some injuries where you needed a second back. So maybe that pushes back, but the show's today. Through 4 weeks, he's been fantastic. Look, I mean, no question about it.
0: And the only thing is, you bring up a great point, is that, okay, he's never had this kind of responsibility in his career. He's always been someone that has split the job. Is he going to be okay with 20, 25 carries a week? Are we going to still see the same Kenneth Walker week 12, week 13, week 14? That's going to be the big question, right? But right now, though, everything is great.
1: Yeah, for now, eventually I think they have to be judicious about it and recognize, given the history, and just, you don't want a guy at 400 touches going into the playoffs. Yeah. I mean, it's just boring. But what's interesting is you look at league MVP, and you mentioned all the quarterbacks at the top, and that's fun. In terms of other skill position players ahead of him on the board, Jahmyr Gibbs of your Detroit Lions. Meanwhile, for offensive player of the year, currently the leader in the clubhouse at plus 330, to show you the lunacy of such awards.
0: Take number two. Two officials were suspended today after having really bad run-ins on Sunday. Jeff Seaman, Adrian Hill, both suspended for games for instances of, quote, unprofessional conduct toward a player. Seaman especially. You saw the video of him cursing at Cardinals tight end Trey McBride during Sunday's loss to the Giants. He wanted a penalty called, didn't get it, and you can see Seaman cursing him out a couple of times.
1: What do you think his dad would say about
0: right?
1: all this?
0: Like,
1: what would Jerry Seaman say?
0: Jerry Seaman, yeah. I came to Jerry Seaman just walking around, hey, blank you, Staubach, blank you, Bradshaw, right? This when I saw this, I said, okay, I want to make sure it's not AI. Because I've never seen this ever. Never seen this with an official doing this. Yes, all the boilerplate things you would expect. Was this the right decision? Yes, if you're going to ask players to be respectful towards officials, it's got to go both ways. Was this out of bounds for an official? Yes, all the easy stuff you know. But the bigger thing is, this can be a watershed moment in officiating. Because if this doesn't tell you that no matter what the sport, NFL, NBA, WNBA, that officials have their favorites and their non-favorites that they officiate in favor, not in favor of, nothing else does. Apparently, I'll tell you what, Jeff Seaman may hate the Cardinals, may hate Trey McBride. Maybe he talks too much, whatever reason, but you can tell he's not going to get any calls when you are cursing out another player. This is where reform should come in and say, all right, we got to hold officials to a higher standard now, because it's gotten too out of control in all of these sports with what's being called and when it's being called. This is where you can now say, hey, you're going to be evaluated every single game. Your status is not guaranteed. You need to be making sure that you get a clean grade and there's no evidence of bias towards any team. Like, this is where you can start official reform, officiating reform, and you can cite this as the big cause.
1: Well, we also look at just what, through the first 4 weeks, the number of penalties across the league. Some of these games become unwatchable, right? That Chargers game, look, they're terrible. And you got Jim Harbaugh actually going back at reporters asking questions about Justin Herbert. Going, that doesn't sound like a question.
0: How many touchdowns have been negated?
1: 17.
0: 17. 17. The Jets had 17 interceptions called back yesterday because of penalties.
1: It sure as hell seemed like it. But, you know, we go back to college runs and whatever where you get into the emotions. I get that. And there's back and forth and you've got complainers and we certainly see that. We'll talk about it for the NBA. But here, you also, it's one of the data points that you're looking at when an official crew is assigned to a game. You know, do they call holding? Do they call defensive holding? What, mm-hmm. Like, what's the point of emphasis for that particular crew, or do they let it fly?
0: You could take a really bad story and turn it into a positive. That would be something great for all sports.
1: Huge!
0: Exit out by the Fresca exit, Swollen Dome. For Mike, I'm Jason. Coming up next, my buddy Ben Maller. Fox.
1: Wing night! We are Fox
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14: The top-seeded Tampa Bay Rays beat the Yankees again 5-2 and lead their division series 2-0. Game 3 in New York on Wednesday. The Yankees committed 4 errors in this one, 3 in the first inning. Rays eventually got 4 runs in the 5th. The White Sox are up 2-0 after winning at Cleveland 4-3. The save to Grant Taylor, who needed all of 7 pitches to get the last 4 outs. The Guardians had led 2-0 in the first inning. The two NL best-of-fives each continue Tuesday on FS1. In Atlanta, tied at a game apiece, lefty pitcher Chris Sale will start Game 3 against the Dodgers' Yoshinobu Yamamoto. Also, it's Milwaukee up 2-0 playing at San Diego Tuesday night. Atlanta in the Monday night football game dominated at New Orleans, beating the Saints 45-24. Bijan Robinson, 19 carries, 145 yards, and 2 touchdowns. I'm Steve DeSager.
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30: Well, pinstripes in paradise, losers, welcome in the beginning of another night of the Ben Maller Show. 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It's almost like we're there, but we're not there, as we want you to catch our smile. That's why we're on radio. And there's a bunch of cameras, and for some reason, somebody put a teleprompter in here. Who the hell needs a teleprompter? It's radio. You don't need a teleprompter for radio. My God, what's wrong with these people? Anyway, we're hanging out here. The prodigiously powerful microphones of FSR emanating live from the Mecca of the Maller Militia, guaranteed human. As we hang out here side by side, and the Holy Trinity from the world-famous Fox Sports Radio Studios, Alf the Alien Opiner, Ferg Dog, and Maller Prop Guy demanding that this show is an express. 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All right, so we are back at it here on this Tuesday show, still late Monday night. In the West, we have made an editorial decision to begin the show. Our lead, talking baseball. We go to the Sunshine State, where there were actually fans in attendance. Very rare to see a Rays game where there's actually people in the crowd. It's a lot of Yankee fans, a lot of New York transplants that live in that area. Yankees spring training home, and Yankees played like a spring training team, which is appropriate. Now, we were planning on leading off this night talking about the NFL. The NFL is king. We know that. That Falcons-Saints game was so bad. How bad was it? It's not worthy of leading off the night here. The Falcons absolutely mollywopped the New Orleans Saints. So we will start with the baseball. And upset brewing by the Bay. Upset brewing by the Bay. If you did not watch, perhaps not. Someone named Richie Palacios. I have no idea who that is. But Richie Palacios hit a two-run single, four-run fifth inning. So a two-ribby single, four-run fifth inning, and the Tampa Bay baseball team taking advantage of the sloppy Joe defense played by the New York baseball team from the American League as they end up beating Cam Schlittler and the Yankees 5-2. Mr. Cy Young, Cam Schlittler, and the Yankees taking on the chin, and that means that the Tampa Bay baseball team has won the first two games of this series. They only have to win one more to advance. The Rays are one victory away from reaching the American League divisional title into the ALCS and the Final Four, best of five. So game three will head back to the Bronx, best of five there at Yankee Stadium. And a listener emailed and said, aren't your coworkers having a party in New York for the Yankees? I wonder who's bringing the funeral potatoes.

away from falling short of their 28th World Series title for the 17th straight year. You hate to see it, unless you don't. Just think, if you're in high school, like there's a high school kid that's never seen the Yankees win the World Series. The Yankees are not that far away from becoming like the Dallas Cowboys, who always talk about how good they used to be. And the thing that I love about this is the Yankee fan doesn't realize how perilous this situation is. They don't get it. And I find that fascinating. Like 17 years, they're not going to win this year. So 17 years without winning, and they're just going to keep the status quo and all that. Now, Cam Schlittler postgame said that New York did not play our brand of baseball. And so I thought that was a really good jumping off point. That resonated with me. Did it resonate with you? Okay. It did? No? Okay. Yeah, Cam Schlittler saying that New York did not play our brand of baseball. So let's discuss the question. Is Aaron Boone, the skipper, ultimately responsible for the Yankees' four error monstrosity in this playoff game? So I've got Billboard 200, Morgan and Morgan, and Hannah, the hula girl. And we will combine all of these things together, and we hope to speak the Queen's English, or something close to it, the Maller version of the Queen's English. So, A, how delicious is this Yankees disaster for everyone who is not wearing pinstripes right now, right? Oh, my God. Now, I know my friend's Jill in Minnesota, Yankee fan, and I don't think E-Dog in New York is. I don't think he cares about that. You know, Uncle Mo. Uncle Mo's a Yankee fan in Jersey. We got a few others. Our friend from the supermarket, grocery store, Steve. So there's some guys that are Yankee fans out there. For them, they're bummed out. But for the rest of us, it was hilarious watching the Yankees try to play baseball. It was just freaking great. It's like a Saturday afternoon at the neighborhood park. Where are the orange slices? My God. One of baseball's glamour franchises, the New York Yankees, sponsored by Chico's Bail Bonds. They transformed into the Bad News Bears is what they did there. And Aaron Boone, he's in the big chair. Whee! Aaron Boone. Good old Aaron Boone. Lifetime employment like a Supreme Court justice. You can't get rid of Aaron Boone. It is never his fault. No, it's not. Because everyone else is micromanaging. And Brian Cashman's like, we can't fire Aaron Boone because he just does what we tell him to do. He has no culpability in any of this. He does get the biggest slice of the blame pie. Not that it matters. The Yankees don't get rid of him. I guess they used their quota, a previous generation, getting rid of managers to get rid of Aaron Boone. So the philosophy is rather simple here when you talk about the Yankees' approach to baseball and how bad they were defensively. You're either coaching it or you're allowing it to happen. And my favorite was Ryan McMahon, who absolutely sucks as a hitter. He's not a big league hitter. The only reason the man's in the lineup is for defense. And he made an error. So good. So good. So the Yankees were, the word is bedraggled. That is how they played, bedraggled. And you are how you play. And this was fundamentally flawed. And it continues to be a fundamentally flawed baseball team, a low IQ baseball team, the New York Yankees, who were frazzled yet again. The moment was too big. Bright lights, big city, my fat tuchus for the New York Yankees. The lights got bright, and we know what happened. They rode the vomit comet. That's exactly what happened. So Cam Schlittler saying that this was not Yankees baseball is measurably not true. It's a lie, lie, lie, lie, lie, lie, lie, lie, lie by Cam Schlittler. It just is. In fact, I would argue what I have seen in the first two games of this series, Yankees and Rays, is qualified to make the Billboard 200 for Aaron Boone's October Greatest Hits album. Now, it will not top my favorite Aaron Boone Greatest Hits moment, Game 5, World Series 2024, Yankees and Dodgers in the Bronx, when Gerrit Cole failed the cover, first base, Anthony Volpe misplayed a ball in the infield, and Aaron Judge went Edward Scissorhands in the outfield. And that was still better than this because it was the World Series, obviously. This is outstanding.
You look at this.

0: missed. You had the base running boo-boo in game one. Yankees get shut out. They've had one guy hit. Ben Rice is oh so nice. Everyone else sucks for the Yankees. And perhaps they have to watch the tape. Now, coaches always say, well, I want to watch the tape. I got to watch the tape. Now, I would argue not the tape from the games. What they have to do is they have to go on eBay right now and start typing around some things. And I recommend, and I'm never wrong about these things, the Yankees have to get their hands on a VHS player, and then they have to get their hands on a Fred McGriff-endorsed Tom Emanski defensive fundamentals videotape. That's what they need, clearly. Meanwhile, those pesky Rays, the no-name Rays, poison for television, bad TV, the Tampa Bay Rays. Yes, not must-see TV, must-like. What's that? There's some dude on TikTok more famous than anybody on the Tampa Bay Rays. It's a team that was picked up out of the lost and found, a hodgepodge of nothingness there in Tampa, and yet it's working. It's working. They sit one win away from the Final Four, the Tampa Bay Rays. Just one little win away. Meanwhile, we now go to Ohio, and don't look now, but that team from the south side of Chicago, the baddest part of town, getting her done. That was the undercard. Game two from the land. Brandon Montgomery getting her done there. He ripped a two-ribby double down the right field line, and that was in the sixth inning. Go-ahead run scored for Chicago, and someone named Sean Burke allowed one hit over five and a third innings of relief. It was the dreaded bullpen game for the Southsiders as they rally past the team formerly known as the Indians, 4-3. So the team from Chicago up 2-0 in the ALDS. Game three is Wednesday at the corporately named ballpark in Chicago, where the White Sox can clinch their first postseason series at home since 1906. No one was alive. Not a single man or woman was alive. Now, who was alive then? All right, so anyway, that's what's on the line. But the better story, as always, on the loser's side of things. So Cleveland's offense has completely vanished into thin air at the worst possible time, wasting another outstanding pitching performance. And so the question, how embarrassed are the Guardians to waste Gavin Williams? This guy's a horse. He's a Clydesdale. To waste Gavin Williams' 11 strikeout performance. So how embarrassing is it for the team known after a bridge? They're named, well, that's embarrassing enough. Can it get any more embarrassing than your team is named after a bridge? Okay, of course, the White Sox are named after a sock, so that's embarrassing too. They're all embarrassing names. All right, so in terms of how embarrassing is it, it's so embarrassing, someone needs to call Morgan and Morgan, because Gavin Williams has a legitimate malpractice case. That's how bad this was. All right, and Williams serving prime rib on the mound. You get a slab of prime rib, you get a slab of prime rib, and 11 strikeouts, outstanding, and the Guardians showed up with plastic forks. Bad job by them. So Cleveland treating the home plate area to get around and score, treating that like it requires TSA pre-check. It's very hard to do that, and the Maller diagnosis here, the team formerly known as the Indians suffering from the extreme case of tight tuchus syndrome. It's a seasonal allergy that pops up in October. Now, meanwhile, the White Sox manager, Will Venable, throwing bullpen games like he's emptying the junk drawer, and it's working. Now, you know how I feel about bullpen games. One of my pet peeves. I hate it. But Venable out there conducting a bring-your-own-pitcher night to the ballpark, and Cleveland still sucked. It's unreal. It's a spring training style. And the White Sox are using it. We've seen it a lot in the playoffs. It is unbecoming. If baseball had real leadership, a real boss with balls, this would not happen. But Rob Manfred's there looking clueless. He was actually in the Cleveland White Sox ballpark there, as they showed him on TV, and he looked dazed and confused, as he always does, completely clueless as the commissioner. But it's a spring training thing. It's like they did this in spring training. They still do it in spring training. Get your innings in, go out and golf. Now they do it in the playoffs. It's wild. They've done in the World Series. Yeah. My God. So it is alarming that the team from Northern Ohio got food poisoning at essentially a pitching potluck. That's all it was. And so everyone loves to talk in the baseball media about the culture of Cleveland, the culture club they have going on there in Cleveland, which is just wonderful. They have great culture, wonderful culture. So does the culture know how to hit in October? Because it doesn't seem like it knows how to hit in October. It seems like it's forgotten that over the years. And the manager, Stephen Vogt, claims that the team he has thrives. They thrive with their backs against the wall, which they can all talk about next week when the team has a get-together, a goodbye party on a pontoon boat while they're fishing. They can say, oh, yeah, we love our backs against the wall. We are going to do great. All right, last word. Let's move away from the American League. Let's go to the National League side of things and the big controversy of the day in Major League Baseball out of San Diego, where Padres manager Craig Stammen was asked about the viral social media post claiming that the Brewers had cracked the code on Mason Miller. Did you see this? No? All right, so Craig Stammen was asked about this. He dismissed the social media investigators that claimed they had uncracked the code, they being the Brewers, and they had video to back it up, that Mason Miller was tipping his pitches during his Game 2 meltdown in the ninth inning. Now, the suspicions grew as Milwaukee repeatedly laid off the lethal as an anaconda pitch, the slider during the ninth inning comeback, which is typically a pitch that hitters do not lay off of. They don't. They normally swing at that, and that's the secret power. So Miller threw 40 pitches over the two innings, only 21 for strikes. It's like a 50-50 proposition for Mason Miller. He walked three Brewers before Jackson Churio had the biggest hit in recent Brewers history there, and they get the win. So Craig Stammen said that San Diego has a staff specifically assigned to detect pitch tipping, and insisted the Padres are completely on top of it. That's what he said. He dismissed the online chatter, the detective work online, saying the internet can be crazy. That's his quote. The internet can be crazy, from the Padres manager. While expressing complete and total confidence, of course, the Padres know what they're doing. Wink, wink, nod, nod. So here's the question on this one. Did Padres manager Craig Stammen successfully kill the internet-driven Mason Miller pitch-tipping controversy, or did he simply pour gasoline on it? So in terms of the idea that he successfully killed the story, please, right? We don't buy that at all. He consulted with Hannah the Hula Girl, and they got together and they decided to pour Arco top-tier gasoline all over this particular story. Now, Stammen never, it's very important to listen to the words, he never explicitly said Mason Miller wasn't tipping his pitches. And tip pitching or tipping pitches is not like a new thing. As long as you don't get out a 17 camera setup with buzzers and trash cans like the cheating a-holes, it is allowed. Baseball for years used to employ really senile old men. And they'd put these guys who were in their 80s in uniform. It was always when I was a kid, it was like the dumbest thing. Why is that guy in uniform? Oh, because he was good at finding the tells, and who was tipping pitches and what they were doing. And I remember the Angels, used to go to those games. They had a guy named Jimmy Reese, who was really a nice man, right? Everyone said how nice Jimmy Reese was. And he was around with the Angels. He was Babe Ruth's roommate. But his job was to hit fungos before the game and try to figure out the pitches, like what was coming. Teams have done this. Every team, when I was younger, they all had somebody like this. Anyway, the point is, the manager of the Padres never said, hey, he wasn't tipping pitches. He just said, we're going to take care of it. They're not concerned. Of course, no one's ever concerned about anything. The internet refuses to accept Occam's razor. When a conspiracy theory is available, they dismiss Occam's razor. The simplest answer is most likely the right answer. Now, maybe Mason Miller was tipping his pitches. Maybe Mason Miller was hurt. That's another excuse you all make when somebody doesn't play well. Maybe our friend Andrea can tell us that Mercury was in retrograde. Or, and stay with me here, this is going to blow your mind. Maybe Mason Miller just sucked at a time you cannot suck. No! The baseball intelligentsia cannot process the concept of a random human falling apart in a big moment. No, he must be hurt. He's just tipping his pitches. No, it can't be that, God forbid, the guy just gagged. Can't say it. Cannot do it. No. So somebody must have cracked some kind of Mason Miller code and Morse code or something along those lines. And every bad performance, this is of the last like 10 years or so, every bad performance needs an alibi. Got to have an alibi. Apparently, he stunk, which sounds pretty good to me. That sounds kosher to me. He stunk is no longer acceptable in American sport. Now, sometimes a professional athlete simply has a lousy day at the office. It does happen. There's no decoder ring required and all that. So we'll see what happens in that game. If the Padres are even in position to put Mason Miller on the mound, they are facing the clergy outside their door right now. Is a priest, a rabbi, a shaman. They're all out there waiting for the last rites of the Padres. It is the Ben Maller Show. If you would like to comment on any of the baseball, you're more than welcome at 877-99 on Fox. That's 877-996-6369. Also on the X Machine at Ben Maller. That is at Ben Maller if you'd like to be part of the live show as we navigate the overnight. And if you stay with us as we work our way through, later this hour we'll have the Who Am I game. Next hour, the Insta Trivia.
1: Wow.
0: We've got the Riddle of the Day. We'll have Maller's Mountain of Money, Cite the Bite. That'll be coming up a little bit later as well. So we have all that to look forward to and a lot of your calls and comments as the baseball playoffs continue. Back to the NL card on a Tuesday as the Braves and Dodgers, the early game of the year in the divisional round. Chris Sale and Yamamoto, pretty good. All right, meanwhile, as that series continues and the Brewers and the Padres, is it true one of baseball's star postseason, hold on, let me put these guys on hold here, hold on a sec, one of the premier players who's still in the baseball playoffs taking a shot at one of his former bosses. We'll explain some controversy, baseball style. We'll get to that. We'll take your calls, the whole thing, and we will do it next. However, it is a block party kind of a day. It is the A block. Let's see if we can find out what hour it is right now.
2: Number one.
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10: From the Kelloland Live Doppler Storm Center.
11: Another sunny day today and a warm one, high of 80 this afternoon, just a gentle south breeze. Then tomorrow, Wednesday, partly cloudy, we'll have a light north breeze, so we'll bring in some slightly cooler air. Still 74 degrees is above average for this time of year. Thursday, partly cloudy and 69. Friday, 76. From the Storm Center, I'm Jay Trobeck.
12: And, you know, I'm looking at the MVP odds, and I thought, okay, where is Kenneth Walker here? So DraftKings sent me the top five. There's no Kenneth Walker in the top five. Josh Allen, Brock Purdy, Patrick Mahomes. Patrick Mahomes would probably say, if he won the MVP, I'm going to give this to Kenneth Walker Jr. the third. Then it's Trevor Lawrence, a Jags getting a win in Cincinnati. And then Lamar Jackson, who I believe is having an MRI on his ankle this morning as he left the Ravens game. But looking at the numbers for Kenneth Walker, and the number of plays that we've seen with Kenneth Walker where missed tackles, the most missed tackles forced this year. Kenneth Walker has 43. The next player is Jahmyr Gibbs with 28. That's because of Kenneth Walker. That's the difference. Right now, through the first four games of a season, over the last 15 years, no running back has had more yards through the first four games than Kenneth Walker Jr. III. How is he not in the top five for MVP? Now, I know it's a quarterback award, but this guy is controlling the Chiefs' offense. He's changed the Chiefs' offense. He is a power back with speed. There aren't many of those in the NFL, but he is their go-to guy. He's the difference maker. And look,
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0: The Ben Maller Show on Fox Sports Radio. As we continue on here, just beginning the red eye flight. We'll be here to the wee hours of the morning. Some would say we're already in the wee hours of the morning, but we're here all night. Hanging out, keeping you company. And if you would like to participate in this show, it is interactive. Do a lot, not some cheesy podcast recorded who knows when. Why, this does become a cheesy podcast, but it's actually live right now.
1: I like cheese.
0: Congratulations. That sounds like that kid, I like turtles. That sounds like that. Yes, I like that. All right. Anyway, 877-99 on Fox, on X, at Ben Maller.
2: That's the boss.
0: Yes, at Ben Maller. Follow that account, otherwise don't bother. We won't read your comments on the show. Lorena is here, FSR Tech Queen.
1: Hi, Bill.
0: Right there, you can say hello to her. And Koopaloop at a Bronco fan. That's a Bronco fan. Later this hour, we'll have the Who Am I game. We have some Maller math and a headliner in the baseball postseason making some waves, or did he make waves? There's some controversy on a well-known, highly decorated MLB player. We'll get to that coming up in a little bit, as well as we're back at it here, and a lot of people have things to say. A lot of things to say here, and let's see, what else do we know? Page Dan, Baltimore Freeloader account writes and says, nothing like a great Jimmy Reese story that the young audience can relate to. As you know, a lot of kids are up listening with that radio under the pillow. I recall Jimmy hitting fungos to Honus Wagner and watching Cy Young tip his pitches. Yeah. The Red Sox had, who did the Red Sox? It was Johnny Pesky, right? That was their Jimmy Reese. Every team had one of those guys. What else do we have? Let's see. Page down. I can't read that. Attilio writes in from Florida. He says, I have to sadly agree with you, Ben. Until Brian Cashman is gone, we are stuck with Boone and losing in the playoffs. If only George was here. There you go. Jill in Minnesota says, do not blame Cam. The Yankees had four errors. They broke a record. Now, I'm not blaming Cam Schlittler. I'm merely pointing out he said this is not the Yankee brand of baseball, and my memory of the Yankees in the postseason is exactly this brand of baseball. Shannon Moyne writes in. He says the only way to make the Falcons and the Saints worse would be to have Andrew in Bakersfield call in and tell us more about it. He says those primetime games living up to the hype unless they don't. So he says, what else do we have? Let's see, Page Dan. King Roy says, for the second time in 3 days, a baseball hits the roof of a dome stadium. Coinky dink, I think not. Major League Baseball told both Tampa Bay and New York to hit the roof of Tropicana to remind the fair weather fans that this stuff happens, and both teams know the rules, whether they like it or not. Curmudgeon Wayne in Duluth says, let's go Maller, time's a ticket. Now, I'll get to that when I want to. That's an add-on item. It is not, I don't get paid to do your little Twitter. In fact, I could just completely get off Twitter. I'd be fine doing that. I don't think the show would be bad or anything like that. I'd just move somewhere else. And it's an add-on item. Now, if you want to pay for Maller Plus, Curmudgeon Wayne, you'll get your little rundown. But it's a one-man band. I can only do so many things. Got to watch two games and all this other stuff. I don't have time for your little rundown bullcrap. Overnight Joe writes in from New York. He says, Ben, I have been listening to you for years from your first part-time gig with Fox Sports Radio. That was one of the greatest monologues ever. Having to deal with all these Yankee fans here in upstate New York is terrible. So you described it perfectly. Them getting beat. That's from Overnight Joe, keeping the TV station on the air there. So people get their television. People need television. Very important that you get your television. Let's go to the phones, and we'll say hello to Eeny, Meeny, Miny, Moe. No Andrew in Bakersfield, but we do have Lucky Tony, who's in the Bay Area. Hello, Lucky Tony. Welcome.
3: Hey, Ben. In this dream, I'm walking up to a taco truck in an empty parking lot, and as I'm walking up to the window, there's a guy off to the side near the taco truck. And when I go to the window, he basically cut in front of me. So I think to myself to say something, but then, you know, he was there before me, so I be quiet. And as he's ordering, there's a guy who stands where he was at before. They start talking in Spanish, so I don't understand it, but I could tell that they're friendly with each other. So I think, man, this guy better not try to, you know, cut with his friend, because, you know, I'm in line. So go figure, the guy orders his food and he walks away. The other guy tried to dart in front of him. So I says, hey, man, there's an F in line. And I could tell by their faces that they didn't appreciate the way I was talking to them. So there's a lot to this dream, but I'll cut to the chase. So as I'm walking away with my food, I'm looking around to make sure that, you know, nothing's going to happen. And I see three guys, probably the same guys, and another guy coming from across the street. So I reach into my pocket, get my pocket knife, and I was going to hit the trigger to let the springboard go. But I kind of thought, well, if it doesn't walk and I start swinging, then there could be a problem. So then I grabbed the blade with my finger to try to open it up the old-fashioned way. And then I think, man, my hand's on the blade. This isn't good. You know, you shouldn't have your hand on a blade if you're about to get down. So then I went back to the spring-loaded trigger. And when I hit the spring load and turned to him, I woke up. Thanks, man.
0: All right, thank you. Let's see here. What do we have? Let me do this story here. So Ronald Acuña Jr., who was supposed to be a Hall of Famer and amazing and all that for the Atlanta Braves, and he's mostly been hurt in his time in Atlanta. He did win an MVP. Get off to that fast start in his career. It was the Rookie of the Year, and then a few years after that was the Most Valuable Player. And he's had a lot of years where he's played very few games. So I bring this up. Now, I was going to use this in a monologue. I chose not to use it in a monologue because there's some controversy whether or not the way the story is being portrayed is completely accurate. So Ronald Acuña Jr. appeared on a podcast, a Spanish language podcast featuring William Contreras and Jackson Churio. So these guys all did some baseball podcast. I'm sure it was wonderful. And according to those who transcribed the podcast, William Contreras asked Ronald Acuña Jr. about Atlanta coaches now that Brian Snitker is no longer managing the Atlanta baseball team. So the clip has been translated, and it's been bouncing around the interweb. And according to the clip, they claim that Ronald Acuña Jr., his response to being asked about what it's like now with the Braves, with the new coaches, now that Brian Snitker is gone, Acuña apparently said, according to one translation, he said, "All good, bro. They didn't bother me again. You know that blank blank thought he was the king," close quote. Now there's some saying, well, he didn't exactly say that, because the word that I bleeped, I'm not allowed to say, it is the same name as a former NFL linebacker that used to work here at Fox Sports Radio, and the same surname as the old Atlanta Braves manager for many, many years ago. So that is the quote bouncing around. There's other people saying, well, it's not exact, and there's some nuance when you use, you know, language. Obviously, there's different versions of the you know, translations and whatnot, so it was lost in translation.
1: You mean Bobby Cox?
0: Yeah, and Brian Cox worked here. Bobby Cox, yeah, okay. Absolutely. And for Halloween, Coop, I know you're hoping to get a sucker, right? You want to get a little sucker there for Halloween, right? That'd be nice. Go out trick-or-treating, yeah, all right. Anyway, so we'll see. Skeptical. I speak Spanglish. I don't speak Spanish. I speak Spanglish, so I'm not the right person to translate. So I'm basing this off other people's translation, and that's what they're saying. So we'll keep an eye on that. Now, as far as the Mahler math is concerned, it ain't looking good here. It is not looking good. And the New York Yankees, in all best-of-five postseason series, teams with a 2-0 lead have gone on to win the series 83 of 93 times. That's 89%. So based on what has happened, Tampa Bay has an 89% chance of advancing. Teams that have won the first two games at home in the divisional series with the current 2-2-1 format have gone on to win the series 33 out of 36 times. That is 92%. Remember, as the great Dick Stockton taught me years ago, stats tell you what has happened, not what's going to happen. So that is what has happened in regards to these short series. We'll see if that continues, and the Tampa Bay Rays in good shape, so are the Chicago White Sox, and teams that have won the first two games on the road in the divisional series with the current format have gone on to win 17 of 19, which is 89%. Let's say hello to Andrea. She's the astrology insider, and she's in the Bay Area right there. She's hanging out with us. Hello, Andrea. Welcome.
1: Hello, Ben. How are you?
0: If I was any better, I'd be taking a nap. But no, I'm not. Well, actually, I guess sleeping. Most people sleep at this time. But, you know, I'm not a big napper. Lately, I took a couple of naps. Very rare for me to nap. But what's on your mind, Andrea? How can we help you?
1: Yes. No, we definitely need your energy. So thank you, Ben. A lot going on planetarily. And, you know, what's really interesting, obviously, I always listen to your show. I'm a loyal listener and caller. And I heard you say, oh, is Mercury retrograde? Let's see, maybe Andrea will call.
0: Yes, I smoked you out. My evil plan worked. And here you are to save the day, yes.
1: Well, you're very tuned in, I'll tell you. Check this out, Ben. Mercury is not retrograde, but Venus is retrograde. That's more rare. It's once every 2 years for 6 weeks.
0: Ah.
1: Started October 3rd, just a couple of days ago.
0: Yeah.
1: When Austin Wells, you know, had that really bad error and the Yankees lost the game. He, you know, went for third base. And
0: yeah.
1: He should have just stayed at second.
0: Can't make the third out at third base. Cannot do it. Yeah. Bad job by
1: that
0: you.
1: That is
0: yeah.
1: true. So Venus retrograde, October 3rd to November 13th, it rules relationships and finances. And it's in Scorpio and Libra. So when Venus retrogrades, we review, rethink, reassess our relationships, our finances. Basically, when a planet retrogrades, you know, it's really kind of a time when there can be more errors. And check this out, Ben. Mercury will retrograde October 24 to November 13th.
0: Oh.
1: So we'll be dealing with a double retrograde of Mercury and Venus coming up in the next few weeks.
0: Aha! Double your pleasure, double your fun. Okay.
1: Yeah.
0: Keep an eye out for that. All right.
1: Yes. So that's a rare occurrence. So I wanted to alert the Malo Militia and your listeners about Venus being retrograde now rules relationships and finances. People coming back from the past can happen also with Venus retrograde, rethinking finances. And then Mercury retrogrades October 24 to November 13. So we will be dealing with a double retrograde. So that's coming up soon. And in the meantime,
0: all right, prepare. Please brace
1: yes,
0: for double retrograde. Hold on to your table, please. Hold on to your table. Double retrograde. Weed Man Hippie right now is freaking out. You know he's freaking out there in Miami. You know he's like, oh, my God, no, I don't need this. I do not need this.
1: Yeah, I'm sure he'll be calling it to your show quite a bit. And
0: all right. Can... Well, I'm up against the clock. We'll leave it there. But thank you, Andrea. And Virgo in service on X. Thank you, Andrea. There you go. All right. Be well. There she goes, our friend Andrea. Checking in. See if anything happens with this Ronald Acuna Jr. story, whether that was legit or not. We'll see. Here is the Who Am I game. This is where we pretend to be somebody else. We call it the Who Am I game. So Grant Taylor of the White Sox became the first MLB reliever since me to have 4+ outs in each of their first three career postseason appearances. Again, Grant Taylor of the White Sox has become the first MLB reliever since me to record 4 or more outs in each of their first three career postseason appearances. Who am I? That is the question. The answer. We'll get to it. We'll do it next.
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5: When the dynasty or near dynasty Kansas City wins on the road, and we want to talk about the losing team. But the Raiders had their best loss in a decade. I said all offseason. This is the first time I really, really like the leadership with the Raiders. If Clint Kubiak's as good as I think he is, watch out. They lost yesterday, and I was blown away by him. That is as good as they have looked in a long time. First of all, Kansas City had big plays late third quarter and fourth quarter. Okay, so Kansas City was doing what Kansas City does. They were situationally excellent. They were making big plays in the second half. Kansas City had that 77-yard Kenneth Walker run. I mean, he shouldn't be that fast for his size. And that became a touchdown eventually. And then Tyquan Thornton had that deep ball where he dislocated his ankle, remarkably sprang right back up after that. So they had this big play, and this became a touchdown too. So the Raiders, you know, they're in a hole. Okay. And then they get the kickoff. And this is what the Raiders in previous years and decades have done. The big mistake. Chiefs lead 23-19. They get it right back. Miscue, fumble, kickoff. They come back. Kenneth Walker around the right side. Touchdown. Game over, right? 30-19, down 11. Game over. That wasn't this Raiders team. They weren't toast. They didn't quit. And this is Clint Kubiak.
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0: The Ben Maller Show on Fox Sports Radio. Still trying to figure out why there's a teleprompter in the studio. It's very annoying. It's right in my line of sight.
1: Who needs that?
0: I don't know. It's very dusty. And the only one I've ever worked with that needed a telestrator was Tom Looney. But he's not working here, so maybe they took that from the old Benny versus the Penny studio and they got the old telestrator Looney. Telestrator Tom, we called him. Used that a lot on the TV show back in the day. But it is here, and it's literally right in front of me. Now, I already couldn't see behind the glass anyway. I literally cannot see Cupido. I can barely make out the outline, the silhouette of Lorena. That's it. I can kind of see, but I cannot. Literally, the telestrator's right in front. It's a small problem. It's a first world problem. But it's a problem. Fifth Hour Podcast, not a problem. 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And thank you. Back to it. All right, back to it. And here we go. Pay off the Who Am I game. And
2: who?
0: Here it is. Someone named Grant Taylor of the White Sox, becoming the first MLB reliever since me to record four more outs in each of their first three career postseason appearances. That is the question. What is the answer?
2: Who?
0: And let's see, does anyone know the answer? By the way, our buddy Tree from Chicago hanging out in London. About that, pretty cool, man. What a baller. Out there hanging out. A little Bears football. Greg.
3: Quickly.
0: The real estate mogul says Archie Bunker. Who else do we have? Liberty Bibberty from OG Art Puffin.
2: Who?
0: Very funny. Joe Carter from Scrooge. Page down. Trevor Lawrence, who's 27 today from Late Night Drug Tester. Charlie in Wisconsin says Ben Meatball Marinara Sub Maller. That's the answer. Thank you, Charlie, for the AI giving Alf a sandwich. Skeletor from Alf, the alien opiner. Mr. Bill from Truck Stop Fungus dating himself. Tom Selleck from Doc Dan, also dating himself. Do you have an answer, Lorena?
1: Shia LaBeouf.
0: No, it's Al Holland, over 40 years ago for the Phillies in 1983. Al Holland, that's an old guy name,
3: now
0: Al Holland.
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15: The Atlanta Falcons dominated the Monday night football game at New Orleans 45-24. Bijan Robinson with 145 yards rushing and two scores. His backup, Brian Robinson, had three touchdown runs. The Ravens don't know yet if quarterback Lamar Jackson with his bad ankle can play Sunday night at Atlanta. Bears quarterback Caleb Williams will not practice this week due to his grade 2 strained hamstring. Seattle is signing running back Joe Mixon, and Ole Miss star running back Kewon Lacy is due to return from injury this Saturday. In the AL Division Series, top-seeded Tampa Bay's up 2-0 after beating the Yankees 5-2. Ben Rice of New York did hit two solo homers. The rest of his team was 2-for-28 at the plate. The Yankees committed four errors. The White Sox are up 2-0 after winning at Cleveland 4-3. The two NL best of fives each continue Tuesday on FS1. I'm Steve DeSager.
16: Ben freaking Mallett.
0: Yeah. Over the top, in your face.
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18: Keep it quiet.
0: I don't care. I'll do it.
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0: Dressed up, ready to celebrate, and then you had to play the game. Welcome in the beginning of another night and another hour of the Ben Maller Show, hour two, as we hang out here together in the air everywhere. We stop by. Here we are. We're stopping by right now, and we awaken the senses. Coast to coast, border to border, and beyond on the vast and excessively powerful microphones of FSR emanating live from the way. Step right up to the Mallor Midway. Guaranteed human from the world famous Fox Sports Radio studios, where the one and only Strip Club John in Cleveland, and Skip DeZip, the former Roastmaster General, back when he was a more active member of the Mallor Militia, Skip DeZip. 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And then I think it was Shane in Des Moines, possibly Jay Scoop, who's gone back to school, or maybe it was Milkman Mike in Colorado, who requested some King conversation. Not the Sacramento Kings and not the LA Kings. 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The crown is yours. And we are back at it here. Hope all is going well. We had baseball to begin the festivities. Now we move over to our old friend, the National Football League. There was just one game left. An Island game.
19: I like football.
0: We love it. What is that, Anthony? What's that?
19: I like football.
0: You do? Okay, we're going to talk football. Calm down. See, that's the kind of drop we need more of. I love that. That's, we can have so much fun with that. Anthony, what should we talk about?
19: I like football.
0: Okay, we'll talk about football, and why not? So our lead this hour is from the Bayou, where somewhere Benjamin is jamming down some jambalaya, and he went to that pig roast in the morning, and then in the nighttime hours, the hometown team, well, they were roasted like a pig. Yes, NFC South slobber knocker on the shores of the mighty Mississippi River. You had the Fox refugees, Joe Buck and Troy Aikman, lame duck Troy Aikman right there on ABC. And so I don't know if you watched the game or not, perhaps not, but John Robinson doing it again, getting her done. 145 yards and not one, but two touchdowns. And he started the festivities, the lid lifter, a 59-yard touchdown run, rumbling and stumbling. He was not tackled by the turf monster. And that was on Atlanta's third play from scrimmage. The Falcons get it done. They give the Saints an absolute thumping in the dome. And it was supposed to be a night of celebration. This is a body blow to those of you that think all of this is fixed. It's all scripted. If it was scripted, the Saints would have won the game. This was not part of the happy-go-lucky script. Nonetheless, that's what happened. So this was supposed to be a night of celebration.

0: let us discuss the question, how does Norlens come out that flat on this particular night? It's one thing to lose late and don't play well down the stretch. They got their doors blown off the hometown team there with the Dome anniversary celebration. How does that happen? So I've got airport carpeting, puffy, and cherry red. And we will combine all of these things together, and we are going to have a grand old hootenanny is what we're going to do. So number one,
1: number one.
0: All right, so Coach Kellen Moore, he had an extra day. Now, normally, if you look at the trends, when you have an extra day of preparation, you're in good shape. You're in good shape. The team that has a rest advantage typically does very well. So Kellen Moore's team had an extra day to prepare, and apparently they used it to update the Express Pros profile. He was updating his resume there. An extra day and played on Monday, didn't play on Sunday and all that. So everybody in Louisiana, every man, woman, and child who pays attention to football knew that Atlanta was going to come out and run the ball early and run the ball often. Even if your only experience with football is playing video games, you could easily have deciphered that that is what the Falcons were going to do. Apparently, everyone knew that except the defense for the Saints. So you cannot blame the football gods. You can't blame the football gods on this one when the other team is gashing you for over 200 yards rushing. I think the final total was 205 yards. Of rushing offense. That is football Darwinism for the New Orleans Saints there. They spent all week hyping up the dome coming. Oh, what, they got a cute little marketing term. Whee! Dome marketing. The dome coming. And then they played with the emotional intensity of airport carpeting. And they were flat. How flat were they? They were flatter than a day-old Dr. Pepper. Actually, check that. They were not flatter than today-old Dr. Pepper. They were Dr. Pepper that was left open in the garage since August. That would be August of 2023. That's how flat they were. And we've long believed the mantra that you don't want to play bad teams early in the year because they don't realize they're bad. Like the Raiders. Like the Raiders are a bad team. They don't realize they're bad. And they beat some other bad teams, and so they feel good about themselves. And it's not legit. And people get hornswoggled by teams like the Raiders, right? New Orleans is a bad team, and they played the Raiders already, lost to the Raiders. New Orleans is your classic bad team. They did upset the Baltimore Ravens, which is another demerit for Lamar Jackson and all that. But good teams are able to disguise their weaknesses. Bad teams, well, let's just say like the team from New Orleans, they put their weaknesses on display in 4K, and they don't know early in the year they're bad. They think, well, things could be different. We could be good. At 1-3, and that is the record of the hometown team there in New Orleans, the Saints have reached essentially the quarter pole mark, if you will, in the NFL, about four games. That's where you see where you are, do a check, and say, okay, where are we at? So you're four games in, and this is about the time on the calendar where the bad teams start looking in the mirror and they realize, wait a minute, that's me. I'm bad. Bad to the bone. We suck. And it's like, oh, no, that's actually us that we're that. Oh, no, we're screwed. They don't have depth. Bad teams don't have a lot of depth. The backups aren't very good. The coaching doesn't coach up the backups. And that's essentially what the Saints are in a nutshell. Kellen Moore doesn't really coach these guys up. And so if you have your starters, you can compete. And then when those guys start getting hurt, you're porked. All right, meanwhile, to the Atlanta side of things, and watch out, because everybody jumping up, and they're jumping up and down, and saying, oh my God, there's a new player at the table. A big boy table player there are the Atlanta Falcons. Suddenly, a legitimate heavyweight contender in the National Football Conference. No, hold your horses on that. Congratulations, you beat the Saints. Congratulations. Way to go. And I will give you a puffy sticker. I will give you a puffy sticker for that, beating a bad New Orleans.

0: Jones team and slapping around a Green Bay team that should not make the playoffs. Now, they may make the playoffs. They shouldn't make the playoffs. The Packers. And doing those games in and doing that in prime time is neat. That's great. So here's my position on the Atlanta football team. They beat a couple of teams that are not elite. So that's unfortunately something I can't give you style points for. I can't. And yeah, Atlanta brought the razzle dazzle at times. They had some big plays, but these were games where you were supposed to play well. You had the more talented roster. And fine, you did it. And you've got the star power. We can all agree that Bijan Robinson and Drake London and friends and all these guys, they have the name players or players that are becoming names in the NFL. Certainly for you dorks that play fantasy football, it's kind of big. And they've got the building blocks, not to be the Legion of Boom, more like the Legion of Zoom as they zoom past you. And the blueprint here is rather simple. Run. Run the ball early. Run the ball often and use your quarterback, Michael Penix Jr., as a decoy. It's essentially what they did. They only threw the ball, I believe, it was like 20 times or something like that, which in modern NFL is not very much. Just keep it around that number if you're Atlanta, and everyone loves the Dirty Birds today because, well, let's face it, people that follow sports have chronic recency bias. And if you won, you're great. And if you lost, you're the worst thing in the world. And that's just the way it is. It's just a classic recency bias situation. So you look around and it's like, well, Bijan Robinson's legit, but he's just a running back. How far can that take you? It's just having a good running back. And so the Falcons contender status, I have them still under investigation. The schedule gods are smiling. I believe they play the Ravens and the Bears upcoming. And those teams will likely be without their starting quarterbacks. So that's good. I'm intrigued by Atlanta. But there is a difference between what you do in October, being interesting in October and a team to keep an eye on, and then being an intimidating team come January. So we're not buying the Falcons. We're not selling the Falcons. We're in a holding pattern on the Falcons. The report card, I wrote down not an A or a B or a C. I wrote down an I for incomplete. It is an incomplete report card for the Atlanta Falcons. All right, now, final point, follow-up to a story we talked about in a previous episode of the show. We go to Arizona, another day, and another report that the Cardinals could trade wide receiver Marvin Harrison Jr. Now, I love the engagement farming going on social media, saying multiple teams doing their due diligence on the former number 4 overall pick.
1: Number 4.
0: Marvin Harrison Jr. And the Colts were mentioned. Adam Schefter making the rounds there. And somebody brought up the Colts. And he said, wouldn't that make sense? Which, of course, all he had to say, Adam Schefter, was wouldn't that make sense? And the floodgates were open, so there's a lot of trade speculation. I don't understand it because I've actually watched him play, and he can't play. But yet, the always cockeyed optimistic executives around the NFL, they're like, well, he's bad there, but if he comes to our team, he'll be better. So a lot of chatter, and the belief is that Marvin Harrison Jr. is likely to be traded. The trade deadline is November 10th. So we're about a month out from the NFL trade deadline. Here's the question. Would Cardinals wide receiver Marvin Harrison Jr. going to Indianapolis, because that was the rumor of the day, Marvin Harrison Jr. going to Indianapolis be the NFL's best feel-good story or another example of sports becoming obsessed with nostalgia? It's all about the nostalgia. So the arrow on this one is pointing firmly towards schmaltz. It's all about the schmaltzy bullcrap. That's what you love, right? Romanticism. Oh, he was a little boy on the sidelines with the Colts, Marvin Harrison Jr., and now he's all grown up, dropping catches or not even trying to get open. So his father, of course, Marvin Harrison Sr., spent his entire career in Indianapolis, lived a very interesting life off the field. a life that some say was of crime. But he played on Sunday, played well. Played well on Sunday. And all the family reunion. Tug at the heartstrings. Tug at the heartstrings. Crank up the Blackstone. We're going to be grilling some burgers and all that. Why not? Checks all the boxes. Good bloodlines. He's 6'4", 220, chiseled out of stone like a Greek god. He's Adonis. You look at this guy, Marvin Harrison Jr., workout warrior. Now, the problem is the actual results. That's the problem here. Four games the Cardinals have played. How many catches do you think Marvin Harrison Jr. has in four games? What do you think he's got? We'll make it multiple choice. I'll make it easier for you. Do you think he has 13 catches, 9 catches, or 7 catches? What do you think? All right, reveal answers. And the correct answer is D. None of the above. The correct answer is 5. He's got 5 catches in 4 games. 5 catches in 4 games. 85 yards. 85 yards for Marvin Harrison. Can I ask you a question? Why are some of you treating Marvin Harrison Jr. like he is an elite receiver? The man has 5 catches. 5 catches. Does that not make him the NFL's ultimate Nepo baby? Top 5 pick in the draft. Can't play. Now, one NFL executive, I brought this up the other day in a previous episode of the show, but I went back and got the quote. So there was an NFL executive recently behind a paywall on The Athletic who gave a scouting report about Marvin Harrison Jr. Here's the scouting report. Said, forget where he was drafted. Watch him play. The unnamed NFL executive said of Marvin Harrison Jr. Just watch him play. He's like a third receiver with upside. No, here's the money part of the quote about Marvin Harrison Jr. The unnamed NFL executive said he's not fast, he's not physical, and he doesn't do anything after the catch. Close quote. Hey-oh! That's a mic drop right there. That is a mic drop quote. Wow. So not fast, not physical, doesn't do anything after the catch. Other than that, he's a hell of a guy. And he really makes some good scrambled eggs with cheese. Really good scrambled eggs with cheese. Outstanding. So buying Marvin Harrison Jr., buying him from the Cardinals would be like buying a cherry red Porsche with no engine. Great paint job, looks wonderful on the outside, but you're not really getting anywhere. You're not really getting anywhere there. So good afternoon, good evening, and good night. It is the Ben Maller Show. We're here all night, so we're not going anywhere. And we have our old buddy Billy from Hollywood, Florida, stopping by. He's going to fix the world. This is going to be the week that Billy fixes the world. Hashtag Ask a Weed Man. That's his stage name, as he's known as Weed Man Hippie. I know. It's pretty crazy. I know. Wild and crazy. So we will have him in here, and we'll take your questions at hashtag Ask a Weed Man. If you want to call up, most of you don't, but if you want to call up, you can. At 877-99 on Fox, we've got Ask a Weed Man. Also later this hour, Maller to the third degree and the Insta Trivia. We'll get to all of that, and we will do it next. However, live read season continues. It is the A block, and what hour is it? Let's find out.
2: Number 2.
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11: From the Kelloland Live Doppler Storm Center.
12: Another sunny day today and a warm one, high of 80 this afternoon, just a gentle south breeze. Then tomorrow, Wednesday, partly cloudy, we'll have a light north breeze, so we'll bring in some slightly cooler air. Still 74 degrees is above average for this time of year. Thursday, partly cloudy and 69. Friday, 76. From the Storm Center, I'm Jay Trobeck.
4: And Brady Quinn and Jonas Knox.
0: But at least things are going smooth at Colorado State.
13: Super smooth.
0: Where Tyson Summers.
13: Just some end game. Just some end game adjustments. That's all.
0: Coordinator mid game had his play calling duties stripped from him, and then decided to quit.
13: Did he walk off throwing a temper tantrum and then was fired?
0: Because there was different reports. There was, well, he was fired mid game, and then I think it was Pete Thamel who said that he was not fired mid-game. He left after the game. Whatever it is, those two were going at it, and so it feels like Colorado and Colorado State got some issues.
14: I'm guessing we don't have the Jim Moore Jr. sound from after the game. We got it.
15: Tyson was relieved of his play calling duties. He left the field and he's no longer with this football program.
16: That's a permanent thing.
15: That is a permanent.
13: Oh, there you go.
0: By the way.
14: That's the explanation. That's not the sign I was hoping for, but I digress. The point is...
13: No, go figure.
14: You can see the frustration. There's some clips of him basically saying, like, this is the same thing we messed up last week. You know, it's the same thing again. And it obviously led to some sort of argument that took place. But he goes through a dissertation of basically saying, you know, the way my dad taught me was when you say, hey, you know, bump him out a little bit. He's like, well, what's a little bit? He's like, your definition a little bit, my definition a little bit is two different things.
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0: Yeah, the Ben Maller Show as we roll on. You never know who you're going to run into in the hallways at Fox Sports Radio. I just saw legendary talk show host Mike Harmon wandering the hallways.
1: What?
0: I know. Let me tell you, the great Mike Harmon out there wandering around. It's shocking. He's heading to Poughkeepsie, he said, soon. If you're in the Poughkeepsie area, a Mike Harmon meet and greet upcoming, possibly. Anyway, it is the Ben Maller Show. If you'd like to be part, we have our friend Billy from Hollywood, Florida. Hooray for Hollywood. Billy will be here with Ask a Weed Man at 877. Well, you can call in for that, 877-99 on Fox. Also on X, at Ben Maller. That is at Ben Maller. You can say hello to Lorena at FSR Tech Queen.
1: Yola.
0: And Kubaloop at A Bronco Fan. Your comments can and will be used against you in the court of sports radio. So please act accordingly. Yes? All right. Thank you. All right. We will get to the man, the myth, the legend here in a moment. But before we do that, let me see. A lot of questions for Weed Man. Let's see what else we have here. Page down. I do not see the aforementioned. I'm always looking for Bozo because he laughs every time he hears Bozo's name. Cowboy Drew is out there listening to the show. He's checked in. Kathy in Madison says she's listening to the Ben Maller Show on The Gambler in Cleveland, Ohio, she says, in the air everywhere. Now, make sure you're listening, because last time, Kathy, I think you gave a station we were not on that you said you were listening to. So make sure it's the right station. Very important. Very, very important. What else do we have? Let's see. Page down. Monkey Biz Doug from South Korea writes, and he says, Ben, that teleprompter belongs to the two knuckleheads before your show. It should be limited to 2 hours. No, I don't think it's that. I think it's one of the daytime shows. I know they've been trying to get more stuff on YouTube during the day because there's two types of radio. There's 6 a.m. to 6 p.m. and then there's 6 p.m. to 6 a.m., which are much different worlds, much, much different worlds. But right now, let's go to Hollywood, Florida, and it's our weekly chat. We thought he would show up once or twice and then that would be it, but he's still here. Our friend Billy from Hollywood, Florida. Hello, Weed Man Hippie! Wee!
2: Bozo the Clown. That's funny. Bozo the District Attorney. That's too funny.
0: Well, he hasn't sent a question. I haven't seen it yet. He might have sent a question, but I don't know. We'll look. We'll look for it. Any opening statement here, Billy, to save the world?
2: Hey, Ben, wasn't the Chicago White Sox like the worst team in baseball last year?
0: Yes, the last 3 years, the White Sox have been an absolute embarrassment. However, they were not trying to win. So you cannot like say, well, they just sucked. They were trying to suck. They were trying to be bad, Weed Man. You know what I'm saying?
2: And why are we doing better now?
0: Because they're no longer trying to be bad. They're actually trying to compete. It's shocking. They were tanking the White Sox is what they were doing. I like that you have a sports take here. I like that. To begin, you know, we don't normally get sports takes from your Weed Man, but right off the bat, we're really not a take. It was more of a question. So, no take, nothing that got your blood boiling this week, Weed Man. No,
2: we gotta change the world. We gotta make it a better place to live. We gotta stop all the violence and hatred and war. We gotta stop it.
0: How's that going?
2: It's not going that well right now.
0: All right. I got you. All right, well, let's see what happens here. Ferg Dog writes in. He says, hey, Weed Man, do you think Bozo listens to the show in his clown suit with a big red nose and funny shoes?
2: Yes, I do. Yes, I do.
0: All right, Ferg Dog also says, who do you most want to pair up with for an episode of The Fifth Hour? Interesting.
2: Damn, you. What's up with that? When am I going to be on again?
0: You've already been on twice. There's people that haven't been on once. What are you complaining about?
2: Okay, whenever you want.
0: Oh, I see. There's a better attitude. You see that? Now, I think Ferg Dog wanted you to name other characters on the show that you'd like to be on with, but I don't think you can name very many characters on the show because you're a caller, not a listener. Is that accurate?
2: Pretty much.
0: You're one of our paid callers, right? We don't.
2: Right, you pay me.
0: I don't pay you. Perito pays you.
1: Can you name five other famous callers?
0: Yeah, go ahead. Five other callers. You've been with the show 20 years, Weed Man. Five other callers.
2: I can.
0: Go ahead.
2: Sean is a caller.
0: Sean? Huh?
1: I think he's talking about Syria Sean, who doesn't call anymore.
0: Oh, okay. He's retired. He was only calling because of Eddie, and then when Eddie got let go, Sean stopped listening. Yeah, what else?
2: What's his name?
0: This is the hardest
2: the guy
0: question.
2: I call he's outside the stadium sometimes by you.
0: Okay. He hasn't called in a while. What's his name? Yeah. This is the
2: I don't know, this is a brain buster. Blind Scott, definitely.
0: Okay,
1: Lisa knows the show better than you do.
0: Lisa definitely knows the show.
2: Wow, that was great. Lisa, who else?
0: Lisa, want to name any other callers? Go ahead, Lisa, please.
3: Burrito.
0: Ah, burrito. That doesn't count. He sends you food.
2: Antonio, send me food.
0: Oh, here we go.
1: And he doesn't call. But the guy you were thinking of, Weed Man, it's also a blank man. Blank man. Does it help?
2: Yeah, I know. He used to be outside the stadium and football.
0: Yeah. He would sell stuff outside the stadium.
1: Helmet man.
2: Yeah.
0: We miss Helmet. Helmet man was a great caller, and he'd come by.
2: He hadn't called in a while.
0: I hope he's all right. He'd come by the station every once in a while.
1: What about Weed Man? What about the caller that advises other callers to drink their own urine?
0: Oh, that's a good one.
2: Oh, Mike. Oh, that's so disgusting, Mike. Oh, no.
0: All right.
3: What about the horoscope lady?
0: Yeah, there you go, the horoscope.
2: Oh, definitely. She was just on. Go, Lisa. Lisa knows more.
0: All right, Weed Man. Well,
1: I think his memory is just fried. Probably. He doesn't remember anything longer than 10 minutes ago.
0: Yeah. Who were you on? When you were on the fifth hour, who were you on with?
2: You.
0: Yeah. There was somebody else you were with. Yeah.
2: Mike, right?
0: Oh, boy. All right. Jeez. All right. We had Mike the Leprechaun was on this week with Doc Mike. They were on together. King Rory writes in and says, hey, Weed Man, what do you do when the internet goes out?
2: It doesn't go out. And then I'd be lost if it went out.
0: Yeah, because you can do all your TV and your audio stuff on the internet.
2: But you don't have
0: Wi-Fi, do you? You just use your phone, right?
2: Yeah, that's it. So I see everything on my phone. It's great.
0: What would you do if they got rid of the Obama phone program? What would you do?
2: I don't have an Obama phone. I have a real phone.
0: No, but I thought you said it was you don't pay for it, right? Didn't you tell me that?
2: No, of course I pay for it. I pay $60-$70 a month.
0: Oh, you do?
4: Ooh, just like me.
0: All right. I thought you told me. Didn't you tell me?
4: Hello.
0: How come your phone sounds so bad?
2: What are you talking about? Why does it sound bad?
0: I don't know. People were complaining about the quality of the phone. They said it didn't sound good.
2: Yeah. No, my phone is good. You hear me well, right?
0: Well, you sound fine to me. People were complaining. Late Night Drug Tester writes in and says, today is zero inbox day. Has Weed Man Hippie deleted all the useless emails from his inbox? Yeah, Weed Man, do you ever delete your email?
2: I don't even know. I don't have any email. My first of all, it's not spelled right, and I never use it.
0: All right, Alf. Here's Alf writing, and he says, so Weed Man's phone magically works fine for Ask a Weed Man. That's what they're saying. Like, it didn't work that well. Yeah. Robbie the Mariner fan says, ask Weed Man if he even remembers me from our mailbag appearance. Clearly he doesn't. He called you Mike, Robbie. So obviously he does not remember.
2: Robbie the Mariner fan, right.
0: Yeah, there you go. The great Robbie the Mariner fan, of course. All right. Billy, what are your thoughts? This is from Nada from LAX. She writes in.
2: Hi, Nada.
0: She says, Billy, what are your thoughts on the theory of chaos and Alga, what is this? Algebraic topology. I can't even say it.
2: Hey, how is AI, artificial intelligence, going to kill everybody? How is that going to happen? Why is it going to happen?
0: Well, you'll find out, I guess. We'll all find out. I don't listen. People try to scare you. Everyone wants to scare you.
2: It doesn't make any sense. How could that possibly be?
0: It makes sense. If can access bad things that could kill everyone, then it could kill everyone. Bozo, the district attorney, writes in. Here he is, Bozo, weed man.
2: Bozo, district attorney. Bozo's a clown.
0: All right, calm down. With all, he loves that. Every time he falls for that. With all those nights you spent sleeping on the beach, did you ever see a UFO or UAP?
2: Yes, I have. I've definitely seen them. The aliens are out there. I've seen them.
0: What did you see?
2: I saw 5 or 6 ships floating in the air, and then they disappeared really quick.
0: How long ago was this?
2: A while ago. But I saw that.
0: So this was before drones and all that?
2: Yes.
0: Oh, okay. All right, I got you.
2: What that on the beach. It's aliens. It's definitely aliens. And they're more advanced than we are because they can get here, but we can't go there. We get to the moon. That's it. They're coming from other galaxies. That's crazy. They're way more advanced than we are.
0: I haven't been to the moon in a long time, weed man. It's been a long time since.
2: That's what I'm saying.
0: All right.
2: They're coming from God knows where.
0: All right, Perito writes in, your hero.
2: Perito.
0: What did Weed Man want this month? Come on, Perito. Come on.
2: That steak and baked potato was great. You haven't sent me anything in such a long time. That was wonderful. God, I love you. Thank you.
0: Perito doesn't have to send you anything. He didn't need to send you anything.
2: No, of course not, but he did.
0: He did.
2: He did a bunch of
0: Where was the steak from?
2: From the Outback Steakhouse.
0: What about the Bloomin' Onion? You ever had a Bloomin' Onion? Do you know what a Bloomin' Onion is?
2: No.
0: What do you think of Bloomin' Onion?
4: Don't get that. That's the worst thing on the menu.
5: What?
0: Well, no, Lisa's she's health conscious. She's fit. You do fitness, illegal. Right? You do fitness, right, Lisa?
4: That's illegal.
0: Yeah.
4: Don't order
1: it
4: that.
1: Is. It's terrible for you.
0: Yes, and the sauce is really bad, too. The dipping sauce, you should not dip it in that. Yeah, it's bad.
4: It's deep fried.
0: Yeah, very fried.
1: Battered and deep fried.
0: Battered.
2: Oh, that's disgusting.
0: Yes, very.
1: No, I mean, it's delicious, but it's bad.
0: Yeah, it tastes great, but you should not.
2: We know it's sending you a steak and a baked potato. That was great.
0: All right. Enough of that. Let's see here. The Ben Maller Show quote account, which quotes the show, obviously, thus the name, says, what is your favorite all-time snack that Perito has sent you? Well, I think that's the steak. That's not really a snack.
2: That's it.
0: But that's a meal. That's not a snack.
2: Yeah. All right. Yeah, no, that was a meal. That was great. Because he sent me McDonald's also. Outback Steakhouse, that steak and baked potato was wonderful.
4: Enough.
0: Even Lisa's tired of hearing about your food. Yeah. All right, so here's a guy, Steve writes in. This is an email. He says, hey, Ben, ask Weed Man about the UFO whistleblower who says that U.S. troops fired at a 7-foot-tall reptilian after an alien ship crashed. Yes, a UFO.
2: Where was
0: it? The guy didn't say. UFO whistleblower claimed that U.S. military shot and killed a reptilian. And they survived. The spacecraft apparently crashed and all that. So I don't know.
2: I can't believe Donald Trump is president. Lisa and I used to go to these casinos.
4: Stop.
0: I know. Exactly. Lisa's got to keep you in line, right? That's why you're here, Lisa, to keep him in line. He's such a rebel, this guy. It's out of control. Absolutely. This one from Dave writes in on the mailbag on the email actually to the show benmallershow@gmail.com and says a passenger has been banned from flying after asking to kick a flight attendant as compensation for being bumped by the cart. Apparently this happened in China. And this guy wants to know, Weed Man, what's the worst thing that ever happened while you were flying? But I don't think you've flown in a long time, Weed Man, right?
2: Oh, very long time.
0: I bet you the last time you flew, they probably had smoking on the planes the last time you flew, right?
2: Well, Lisa and I went to Maui.
0: Oh, that's nice. Let me guess, in the 90s? Probably the 90s, right?
2: Yeah, way back.
0: Yeah, way back in there. All right, well, we'll leave it there. Thank you, Weed Man, as always. Thank you, Lisa.
2: I love you both.
0: All right, we love you both. Be good, you two kids. There they go. Lisa from New York and our friend Billy from Hollywood, Florida. And the phone's apparently stuck, so I guess Weed Man's just going to be on forever and ever and ever. There, it's jammed. Okay, so there. My end is jammed. So we'll do a system reset. Boy, that'll be great. Nothing goes better than a hot
5: Gremlins.
0: No, it is, because it's not matching up. The hybrid thing here and then what's on the computer do not match up. So we'll reset that. We'll clean that up in post. It is the Ben Maller Show. Time now for the Insta Trivia. And here we go. The Falcons running back, Bijan Robinson and blank, are the only two players in NFL history with 3 50-plus yard rushing touchdowns on Monday night football games. Again, Bijan Robinson of the Falcons has joined blank as the only two players in NFL history with 3 50-plus yard rushing touchdowns on Monday night football games. That is the Insta Trivia. The answer, we'll get to it. And Maller to the Third Degree next.
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6: 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And we're giving you a little bit of this and a little bit of that.
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11: You talked about Fountain of Youth with Travis Kelce. One of my things that made me go, I want to talk about the Niners, but Deebo Samuel. We talked about it. You guys made fun of me when I said, I'm pumped. He fits Shanahan's system. The return of Deebo. And you guys all laughed at me.
0: I know.
11: Dan Byer's the only one that said, well, if there were one team that it would work out, no, Shanahan's
12: offense. We didn't laugh at you. We were interested because at that time, you weren't talking NFL. You didn't want to talk NFL. But then they get Deebo and suddenly you wanted to talk 49ers.
11: I made a
12: but
11: video.
12: But DB made the point.
11: I made a video about how Deebo is back and it's going to work. And all the comments were like making fun of me.
12: Well, at the time, DB did tell you that if he had a chance to succeed, this was his best place to be.
13: It's just amazing at how Kyle Shanahan's offenses just always seem to succeed with whoever's playing. And honestly, whether it's Jimmy Garoppolo or Brock Purdy or whoever, it's just been succeed.
11: Yeah, I listen, just not winning that big one. If I'm as a Niners fan, man, if they would just have one under Shanahan just to prove what he's done. He's like he's the guy that really is unbelievable, but hasn't won.
13: But 7 years later, your Super Bowl window is still open. Yeah. I thought it was closed after you lost in overtime. Super Bowl 58.
11: There's a Brock Purdy stat that is pretty remarkable, and I know people are starting to give him his flowers now. And I know you got to give the whole offense props for this, but Brock Purdy is the only quarterback in NFL history to start 4-0.
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0: Fox Sports Radio as we roll on through the overnight hours. We've got the Insta Trivia. We'll get to that. Mallard of the Third Degree. A reminder to check out the YouTube page for the Ben Mallard Show. It's on YouTube at Ben Mallard. That's at Ben Mallard on the YouTube. Little thingamajig there. Subscribe. And you can follow along. There'll be Mallard monologues that'll pop up on your timeline and other features. So check it out. I know. Yeah, you got to do it. Make it happen. Ben Mallard Show on YouTube. Back to it. Time to pay off the Insta trivia. Bijan Robinson of the Falcons and blank are the only two players in NFL history with 350-plus rushing yard touchdowns on Monday night. So 350-plus yard rushing touchdowns on Monday night. That is the question. What is the answer? And let's see, does anyone know the answer? We go to the great unwashed here. Mallard Prop Guy says it's Fergdog of the Fullerton Finleys. Who else do we have? Page down. C.J. Gardner-Johnson of Alf the Alien Opine from Alf. Adrian Peterson guessed by the Mallard quote account. Jerry in a jar went Icky Woods. Jerry's boy got it right. Unless you didn't, JT the wingman. Do you have an answer, Lorena?
1: A boo boo.
0: No.
1: You know from Yogi and the Bear?
0: JT got it right. It's Emmett Smith was the correct answer. All right, here we go. Coop.
2: To the third.
0: Blah, blah, blah, blah, blah, blah, blah, blah, blah.
2: This is one big blah, blah. Gets grilled.
0: What we got?
3: And the Giants defeated the Cardinals 36-24 on Sunday, and they were underdogs at home. After the game, Cam Scadaboo said, "It's dumb. It's dumb to be underdogs at home." Felt like they were disrespected, Ben. Do you think it was dumb that they were the underdogs at home?
0: No. The Cardinals had the ball driving down the field late, and then Jacoby Brissett threw an interception. The Cardinals were in position to tie the game or take the lead even late in that game. It wasn't disrespectful. The Giants have Jameis Winston. That's the proper level of respect. Your quarterback's Jameis Winston. Next.
3: All right. So the Packers were able to win another game. They're now 2-2, but they didn't look any better doing it.
0: No, they did not.
3: They're missing Micah Parsons and Josh Jacobs. Do you think when those two eventually return, things will turn around for Green Bay?
0: No, because Micah Parsons doesn't sound like he's in any rush to come back. He's milking it, taking his time. And imagine if he got paid based on his performance. He had to show up and work. He'd probably already be playing, but... Now, the problem is Jordan Love is not as good as the Packers thought he was going to be. And there's you don't get around that. Like, how do you get better with that? He's just not that good. He's mediocre. Next!
3: Travis Hunter had a good game on defense, had an interception that was nullified by a penalty, some pass deflections and a few big hits. But he didn't play a single snap on offense. Yeah. Have we seen the end of this two-way experiment?
0: Well, it would appear if you don't play a single snap on offense, you're no longer a two-way player. You're only a defensive player. And so why did the Jags trade up to get him? It's ridiculous. How do we do, Kupelo?
3: You pass us.
0: That is a win. Put it on the board. Winner, winner, winner. 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
16: The top-seeded Tampa Bay Rays beat the Yankees again 5-2 and lead their division series 2-0. Game 3 in New York on Wednesday. The Yankees committed 4 errors in this one, 3 in the first inning. Rays eventually got 4 runs in the 5th. The White Sox are up 2-0 after winning at Cleveland 4-3. The save to Grant Taylor, who needed all of 7 pitches to get the last 4 outs. The Guardians had led 2-0 in the first inning. The two NL best-of-fives each continue Tuesday on FS1. In Atlanta, tied at a game apiece, lefty pitcher Chris Sale will start Game 3 against the Dodgers' Yoshinobu Yamamoto. Also, it's Milwaukee up 2-0 playing at San Diego Tuesday night. Atlanta in the Monday Night Football game dominated at New Orleans, beating the Saints 45-24. Bijan Robinson, 19 carries, 145 yards, and 2 touchdowns. I'm Steve DeSager.
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0: Not a good day to be a zebra. Welcome in the beginning of another hour of the Ben Maller Show. We are in the air everywhere as we touch base and we crave the wave, the audio wave. That's right, coast to coast, border to border, and beyond on the vast and immeasurably powerful microphones of FSR emanating live from the walk, the Benny's Boardwalk, guaranteed human from the world famous Fox Sports Radio studios where Stevie Meatballs and Donkey Sausage say, hey Mala, give us the inside on that express. I said, calm down, we're gonna do this. As long as Not a Burner wants that, and Eileen in San Francisco, and Doc Dan, and Key Lime Pie Bobby in Florida, we'll do it. 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So our lead this hour, don't bury the lead, my man. We're not going to bury the lead. So our lead story this hour from officiating drama-o-rama NFL style. We go to the Serengeti where the zebras are out and about. So the NFL has hammered not one, but two referees. They have suspended two officials for, quote, unprofessional conduct towards a player. So it happened during random games on Sunday. I don't know if you saw this or not. We talked about this a little bit in a previous episode of the show. Clearly, the NFL did not take my counsel when they decided to adjudicate these situations. The line judge, Jeff Seaman, that's his name, received not one, but a two-game suspension while the referee named Adrian Hill got dinged a one-game suspension. The aforementioned line judge, Jeff Seaman, cursed out Cardinals tight end Trey McBride. And you know, Trey is a God-fearing man. He does not like bad words, does not want bad words. He got very upset, apparently. McBride wanted a penalty called against the Giants. He was bitching and complaining at the referee. The referee finally reached his boiling point and said, no, screw you. I am going to yell at you, and I'm going to say F you. It was all caught on camera as McBride returned to the sidelines, and God forbid our football players have anyone say anything mean to them. So he was suspended, the referee. Then the guy named Hill, Adrian Hill, his incident came after the Vikings linebacker Eric Wilson accidentally knocked him down while being blocked by a Dolphins player in that thrilling Viking-Dolphin game. Hill got right up, popped right up, and gestured towards Wilson, the Vikings linebacker, and appeared to yell at him. So God forbid you do that. That is a good jumping off point, though. Let us discuss the question. What does this NFL referee discipline say about the growing power of the viral video in terms of NFL accountability? So what does this referee discipline say about that really growing power of the viral video in NFL accountability? I've got Ministry, Wild Animal Park, and Friend Zone. And we will combine all of these things together, and we are going to brave the elements. That's right, we're going to brave the elements here. Now, to lead off, Roger the Dodger Goodell. Roger Goodell has outsourced NFL discipline to the social media outrage mob. And instead of investigating misconduct, NFL suits on Park Avenue, what they do is they just check the trending thingamajig, the doohickey. What's that trending tab say? Let me check that out there. Terrified. The NFL is very upset. They're in fact terrified of offending

0: in deep now at the NFL, I don't think they can dig their way out of the hole that they have dug. The NFL is not leading public opinion. They're not. They're chasing it. They're chasing after public opinion, and that's what they're doing. They didn't suspend these guys because it was serious. They suspended these two referees because of the algorithm. That is why these guys got in trouble. The algorithm, once upon a time, I know it's going to blow your mind, adults handled punishment privately. And that's what happened. But, you know, back in the day, they would celebrate these human reactions. They actually used to promote them. They had this thing called NFL Films, and it was called Super Duper Football Follies. And they'd put incidents like the referee calling the F word at the player. They'd put that in and they'd make light of it. They'd goof on it. They'd say, well, this is how the NFL is done. And now, of course, that doesn't happen. But, you know, if there was no social media, and I lived in a world without social media, if there was no social media, the league would tell these two referees, cut out the bull crap and don't do it again. And that's it. And today, you know, we have a whole generation of people that discovered something shocking, that occasionally grown men on a football field use dirty words. Oh, my God, no! Profanity on a football field, y'all! How dare you? All right, furthermore, to La La Land we go as the LA Rams came back to take down the once proud Philadelphia Eagles on Sunday. There was an incident. We also talked about this, a follow-up. The post-touchdown, late touchdown, Rams took the lead. And then there was an incident between some Bird Brain fans and some Ram assistants. Well, Sean McVay has addressed the confrontation that took place from the coach's box in Philly. And Eagle fans, as LA came back to win in Philadelphia, and the video showed Eagle fans throwing drinks towards the Rams coaches' booth, and the Rams coaching assistants returning the favor by giving the crowd the sign, "You're number one!" Right there. Go, way to go, boys.
1: Number one!
0: The bird is the word. The bird is the word. Yeah. So the exchange escalated during that fourth quarter rally and extended into the trash talking and all that. McVay went by the book. Sean McVay went by the book afterwards, saying that he doesn't want coaches engaging with fans and that his staff will, quote, learn from the upset. They will learn from, the upset, emotions and all that, the incident that took place. So everyone was all upset, up in arms and all that. So the question here, Sean McVay says that the Rams assistants on his staff will, quote, learn from shouting with Eagle fans. Does anybody actually believe that Sean McVay was upset with what happened? Does anyone believe that he was actually upset with what happened? All right, so no way! No way! You got to be joking. McVay cannot, we understand, he cannot publicly get in front of a microphone and admit that the Link in Philadelphia, Lincoln Financial Field, is a zoo. He can't say that, right? Eagle fans acted like jack wagons and his guys simply reacted. He can't say that. So instead, we get this corporate mea culpa from Sean McVay, the same boring, "We'll learn from it" sermon. We'll learn from it. Got to watch the tape. We'll learn from it. We'll do it. Yeah, same old sermon. It is a boilerplate response. Damage control, PR 101. Got to do it. Reciting the NFL-approved talking points memo right out of the HR inbox for every NFL coach, and that's it. Now, the smart money says, behind closed doors, Sean McVay gave those coaches a bit of a fist bump. Like, hey, way to go. A little dap for surviving and conquering the wild animal park there in Philadelphia. And what exactly did they learn anyway, by the way? I always love, oh, we'll learn from this. What did they learn? Bring ponchos in case the glass breaks and the soda comes flying all over you. Make sure to bring a poncho. Come on. Wouldn't sports be vastly more entertaining if Sean McVay and people in Sean McVay's position came out and just admitted, boy, I really love seeing that. Every once in a while you get somebody that that breaks that wall.

0: and says, oh, yeah, I thought that was great. Behind closed doors, you know, these are the stories you talk about. Absolutely. I got a few old athletes over the years, and it's always these kind of things. Hostile environments, people throwing stuff at you. These are the things that you remember when you're an old man. And yet the NFL and these different sports leagues are like, oh, we don't want that. You know, my God. All right, last thing here, to the helipad. What? To the helipad. That is where LeBron James is really doing it. It is not fake news. LeBron James is doing it. He's really working in Philadelphia and living in Manhattan. That's right. It's kind of like if you played for the Milwaukee Bucks, but you lived in Chicago. Or if you played for the Padres, but you lived in L.A. or vice versa. You know, listen, there's big cities that are not that far away from each other. This is just one example. Different states, obviously. And LeBron is working in Philly, but he will be living in Manhattan during the NBA season. He's not the first to do it. I believe Wilt Chamberlain did this many, many years ago, although Wilt did not fly a helicopter. He actually drove. It's much quicker, much, much quicker to take a helicopter, although I don't know that I would want to do that based on the history of some of these helicopters. But anyway, LeBron will be commuting between New York City and Philly by helicopter while playing for the Sixers. Now, they have 41 home games, and then they also have some practices where they have to be there on days off. I'm guessing LeBron will get special privileges where he doesn't have to be at practice. But here's the thing. So LeBron's going to be taking a helicopter, but he's not going to be paying for the helicopter. So you say, well, the Sixers must be paying for it. Well, not really. And this is where the story is. This is the meat on the bone, is what it is. So LeBron's commuting. He's not paying for the flights. The rides will be paid for by the people at Fanatics. Yes, according to a spokeshack for LeBron, confirming the deal that LeBron has with Fanatics includes access to corporate aviation from Fanatics. Well, just like I have. If I want to use the iHeart plane, I can jump on the iHeart plane, no problem. No? I'm not allowed? Okay, apparently I'm not allowed. LeBron has already been spotted aboard the Fanatics-branded helicopter. Looky-loos spotted LeBron in the copter. LeBron had, according to flight records, took 12 round-trip flights last week between Philadelphia and New York. 12 in 1 week. So there's 7 days. Does that mean he came back and forth a couple of days? Like he said, let me go back to New York, have lunch, and then I'll go back to Philly, and I'll do something, and then maybe I'll have dinner in Philadelphia. The 30-minute flight, here's where it gets even more interesting. The LeBron helicopter flights, they say the cost is anywhere between $4,000 to $10,000 each way. $4,000 to $10,000 each way to take a helicopter from New York to Philly and vice versa. So the question, LeBron James, good old LeBron James, getting free Fanatics helicopter rides to his home in New York City. Michael Rubin is the former Sixers minority owner. He now has run Fanatics for a long time. Is that relationship simply too close for the NBA to ignore? That's the question. So it certainly smells rotten, knowing how the NBA operates. I guess they'll just wait for Pablo Torre's podcast to do a deep dive so somebody blows the whistle on LeBron and all that. It's, you know, nothing to see here, just your normal $3 million a season perk for LeBron. I'm sure the NBA will just ignore it. Of course, they should ignore it, just like they should have ignored the Kawhi Leonard story. I digress. This isn't really all that complicated. Some of these things are complicated. This is not complicated. If I am a Philadelphia fan, I would be insulted. I would be insulted. LeBron is perfectly entitled to live wherever LeBron wants to live. And Philadelphia fans are perfectly entitled to be offended and view this as an act of malfeasance by LeBron James. LeBron has put Philadelphia in the friend zone. Yes, he's said, you know what, you Sixers, you're in the friend zone. Good enough for basketball for LeBron, not good enough to bring home to mom. No, no, no. Mom, let's have dinner tonight. Oh, I'll meet you in Philly. No, mom, I live in New York. I just happen to work in Philadelphia. That's it. It is a slap in the face to every Sixer fanboy buying those LeBron jerseys. So that's a disrespect to you. Nothing builds a good relationship with the locals like finishing the game and immediately sprinting out of their airspace. Get me the hell out of here. I got to flee their airspace in Philadelphia. I got to get back to New York. So the Sixers' new slogan, forget trust the process. They can add on to it. How about trust the process and then catch the 11:30 chopper flight back to Manhattan? Who says no? It is the Ben Maller Show. If you would like to comment on any of this, phone lines are open at 877-99 on Fox. That's 877-996-6369. If you'd like to be part of the live program. Coming up later this hour, we have Maller's Mountain of Money, so I do need some contestants for that. If you want to play Maller's Mountain of Money, you can call right now and say hello and get online. Get on the on-deck circle for Maller's Mountain of Money, 877-996-6369, the call-in number. Time now, though, for the Maller Riddle of the Day. And here is the Maller Riddle of the Day. Here it is. A blank that was left in a cardboard box for 80 years, recently sold for $700,000. Again, a blank that was left in a cardboard box for 80 years. That's three generations, sold for $700,000. That is the Maller Riddle of the Day. The answer, we'll get to it, and we will do it next. However, it's a block party kind of a day. It's the A block. Let's see right now if we can count to what hour it is. Let's see.
1: Number three.
0: By the way, I'm going to attempt now, during this live read, I'm going to attempt to reboot the phone system here. See, this involves unplugging a cable, and then I'm going to wait 5 seconds here. Five, beep, beep, four, boop. Three, beep, beep, two.
2: This is the Ben Maller reboot.
0: Okay, I have now plugged it back in. This is called a reboot, Telos reboot. Now back to the live read. 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
12: From the Kelloland Live Doppler Storm Center.
13: No rain in the forecast for the rest of the week. Today, sunny and very warm, unseasonably warm, high of 80. That's 13 degrees above average. A south breeze, 5 to 15 miles an hour. For your Wednesday, partly cloudy, a gentle north breeze will cool it back to 74. Thursday, partly cloudy, 69. From the Storm Center at Kelloland TV, I'm meteorologist Jay Trollback.
14: Defense, and specifically the secondary, has been thin. Where have you been? You have two of the better safeties in all of football, Pro Bowlers and all of that. Last year, they're out. And we all knew this. Out going to be out for a very long time. Devastating injuries. You do nothing. Cornerbacks hurt. We knew that. Some of them in them streets acting like he's not an NFL player out here trying to go rob people. You knew these things were happening, and yet you never went to get some help. And it's been 2 years now of not doing anything to address the secondary or really the defense as a whole. And to me, Rob, that's malpractice when you have to always rely on the offense. Jared Goff has been very good for this team for years now. The offense has been one of the top 2-3 scoring offense for years now. But can they get some help? We talk about this all the time in sports. Can they have a game? We just talked about this with the Eagles. Can I have a game where I score 12 points and we win? Can we have a game where we score 17 points and win? The Lions shouldn't have to always score 28, 29, 32, 35 points to win, and they did nothing about it. And Dan Campbell, hello, I'm going for Rob Parker. Is this thing on? Dan Campbell, it's all right to get mad in front of a camera. It's all right to call out some guys. It's all right to start calling out, and if you want to call out the defensive coordinator, Kelvin Shepard, I don't believe it's all on him because he doesn't have the ingredients to cook the proper recipe. But it's okay to try to light some fire. And I'm sure he does it in the film room and at practice. I'm not questioning that. But every time I see him at the end of a game.
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0: 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Please. If you want to be part of the live show, you can call in at 877-99 on Fox. And if you want to try to test your luck here, see if you can get in as a game show contestant on Maller's Mountain of Money, where legends like Slug and others have participated. Slug out of Vegas. 877-996-6369. That'll be coming up in a little bit. Also on X at Ben Maller, Lorena is here. She's known as the FSR Tech Queen.
1: Hello.
0: She said hello to you. And Koopa Loop at A Bronco Fan. That's A Bronco Fan. Your comments can and will be used against you in the court of the Maller Militia, so please act accordingly. All right, back to it. Time for the Maller Riddle of the Day. Here's the Maller Riddle of the Day. A blank that was left in a cardboard box for 80 years. 80 years. Sold recently for $700,000. Over $700,000 this thing sold for. And that is the Maller Riddle of the Day. What is the answer? Let's see. Anybody know? Donkey Sausage says former President Joe Biden. King Rory going with the cure for cancer. McRib sauce is the cure. Joe DiMaggio's Rolodex from Eek in Roseville, Minnesota. Who else do we have? Late Night Drug Tester going with a casino chip from the Tropicana. Analog Al said Ted Williams. Luke the vending guy going with the Bambino's jockstrap. Rolf says it's a Dallas Cowboys cheerleader. That is the answer. OG Art Puffin checks in with a Victorian porn magazine. Who wouldn't want that? Let's see here. Keith Ocho Texto says if it was in a cardboard box, it was probably Weedman's fortune. Sir Smokes-a-Lot says a bottle of Viagra signed by Hugh Hefner in the box. What's in the box? Courtesy Flusher went with a Twinkie as his answer. Miguel on Fire also checking in with Ted Williams. Frozen Head. Rob in the 321 says the original storyboard of Steamboat Willie. All right. What else do we have? See a page down. Dallas says, surely it was your first contract with Fox Sports Radio. It does seem like I've been here 80 years. Yes, it does seem like that, but no, has not been that long. Jay, we're getting close, though. We're getting close. Next contract will hit 80 years. JT the Wingman says, a potato chip with a particular message. That's a good-looking chip right there. And that chip, that looked like one of the Ram coaches and a Philadelphia Eagle fan. Right there. Timmy from Busco, Indiana says a in the box was a petrified dinosaur turd.
1: Ew.
0: Easy for me to say. Jerry in a jar went with John Wayne's used, well, I think you can imagine what it might be used there. Live WW2, World War II hand grenade from Mike the Leprechaun. Kev Atomic says a former Cleveland professional sports team owner is the answer. Who else do we have? Paige Dan. Curmudgeon Wayne's triggered because of the LeBron story. He wanted us to cover up the LeBron story rather than expose LeBron for using a helicopter based on an NBA business partner. All right, enough of that. One more time, and then we'll get to the answer. A blank left in a cardboard box for 80 years sold for $700,000. That is the Maller Riddle of the Day. Lorena, what say you?
1: I'm going to go with a pack of gum.
0: A pack of gum, survey says. So that would be a rare, very rare copy of Captain America Comics number one. The number one episode. And it was stored for nearly 80 years. The 1941 comic came from a collection discovered in a trove of Golden Age books that was bought off the rack by the original owner, kept in the same box ever since. It was graded 9.0 by Heritage Auction House. And there you go, $716,000 for Captain America number one. The original owner spent 75 or 80 years keeping this stuff in boxes, and then eventually said, hey, let's sell some stuff. And they did. And so imagine that. I'm guessing that somebody...
1: That would be so lucky.
0: Wouldn't that be great if your parents left that behind for you? You know, hey, it's just some crappy carpet. My grandpa collected stamps, if I could talk, that would help. Stamps. Nobody collects stamps anymore, right? Nobody does that.
1: No, they don't.
0: Yeah. So I left a bunch of those around, and that was...
1: Any little spoons? Did they leave you little spoons?
0: Little spoons.
1: Yeah, older people collect little spoons.
0: Do they?
2: I have a sheet of Elvis Presley stamps.
0: How much is that worth?
2: I don't know.
0: Yeah. The problem is not how much stuff's worth. It's finding somebody to buy it. That's always the problem. Like, I have a bunch of old baseball cards and stuff, and I've just kind of left them there. And at some point, when I'm down on my luck, I'll go about selling them. The hustle, though, and I could do a whole hour on this, is the collectibles business. You have to get things verified and graded, and that costs money. And you don't know if you're going to get your money back because you got to find a buyer. So you got to spend money and then hope you make your money back and then some. So.
2: Looks to be like $30 on eBay. Can you even get a sheet of stamps today for that much?
0: yeah, you might as well just use the stamps, I guess, right? Let's go to the phones. Let's go to Tony. We haven't heard from Tony in a while. He's in Montreal. What's going on, Tony? Welcome.
3: How you doing?
0: What have you been up to, Tony?
3: Working late.
0: Yeah, what kind of work you got going on?
3: Well, I'm going to the Supreme Court of Canada tomorrow. Yeah. I'm going to be filing a notice of appeal, so I don't like working during the day. I get bothered by everybody, so
0: I do too. I don't like working during the day either. Yeah, you make more money during the day though.
3: I just like to be, you know, thinking on my own without any interference, no phone calls, nobody bothering me, and I just sit there and work, standing up at my computer.
0: Are you a lawyer? Or are you fighting?
3: Yeah.
0: Oh, you are. Oh, cool.
3: I'm a retired constitutional criminal attorney, and I still have a lot of tail off files I got to finish.
0: All right. So you enjoy your career in law? Was it good for you?
3: It was okay. I mean, there's probably more lucrative things to do than be pestered by judges, knocked down by prosecutors, and never paid by your clients. So it's a 50-50 split. You get you sort of get half the people that are happy, and the other half won't pay you. So kind of
0: Seems problematic if they won't pay you. That seems the whole point of the work is to get paid. Like otherwise, you know,
3: well, the problem is in law. You know, you're helping a lot of people that are a little bit in difficult positions. So a lot of attorneys do a lot of benevolent work and pro bono work. I did a lot of that. I tried to help a lot of people. I was also involved with sports and sports law and representing athletes, which I did. I called you guys a couple of times, I think. Last time I called, I was up in Ottawa. So I usually am in Ottawa. That's what I'm doing up there. That's where the Supreme Court is. But
0: look at that. I called the Supreme Court. Yeah. You ever get nervous in front of the Supreme Court? They could really mess with you.
3: I'm intimidated by the cops that are all around the city of Ottawa. It's probably like going to Washington where you walk around and, you know, you see security everywhere. You see military police, you see RCMP. They're not friendly guys, man. They're
0: not messing around, man. They got to protect the supposed important people. Anyway, you didn't call about that. What did you call about here, Tony? We've now learned about Tony, but we have more to do here on this call. More to do.
3: Yeah. Bottom line is, like, I know you guys were hammering the Yanks. I'm a kind of a Yanks fan from a long time ago. And, you know, you could spend $1 billion and be the Mets, you know, and you're never going to win. I know Cashman and Boone are not our favorite whipping boys, But, you know, they're like almost like the Canadians. The Canadians had been had a run of 46 years of being in the playoffs from 1946 to 1993, and they only missed one in 1969. And, you know, the Yanks have a run, I don't know, some ridiculous number of years that they're in the, I think it's close to 40 years or something like that they've been in. Not just, you know, Boone, but they've had these runs. And you can't always win. I mean, you look at the parity in the leagues right now. You look at the pitching. You know, the Dodgers think they can buy their way to a World Series. Their players get hurt just as much as anybody else.
0: Yeah, but they have bought their way to the World Series the last 2 years. They've won the World Series.
3: Oh, yeah, but that's not going to last forever because people who are smart in baseball, they catch up. They sign really great pitchers like Milwaukee did, and they have these phenomenal guys that throw 102, you know. So, yeah. You know, remember
0: the Expos, you're being too reasonable. Nobody wants to hear that.
3: Remember the Expos seeded the entire National and American League with all those players after the 94 strike.
0: That's right.
3: And then they basically every one of the Expo players that ended up anywhere like.
0: Oh, no. Oh, no.
1: What happened?
0: Moved the thing and he went. It was making great. Tony. Hopefully you'll hear this. It's a bad job by me. I moved the thing, and then the thing fell, and then that. But Tony, I was going to tell you, like I was at one point in my life friends with a guy named Kevin Malone, who was the GM of the Montreal Expos. He was the assistant GM, I believe, in 93, 94, when they had all that great talent in Montreal. And when he was with the Dodgers years ago, and Kevin had a picture of those Montreal Expos from 1994, in his office. He was convinced that that team was going to win the World Series, and they got screwed by the baseball work stoppage. Let's go to call anytime, Tony, by the way. I apologize for rudely hanging up on you. Let's go to Anthony in Louisiana. Boy, it's late in the show for Anthony. Hello, Anthony. Welcome.
4: Hey, Ben. How you doing?
0: Well, thanks for asking, Anthony. I was doing pretty good, and then I happened to hit the button thing by accident, and then we lost Tony in Montreal, but he's really from Ottawa, and then I felt bad about that. But we've moved on, and thank you for calling, Anthony.
4: You tell Lucky Tony I said, hey.
0: You wanted to talk to Lucky Tony? You know, Lucky Tony's a dude, you know.
4: Yeah, we'll just tell him I said, hey.
0: Okay,
4: hey.
0: I'll let Lucky Tony know. He's a fan of your work, Lucky Tony.
4: And tell my friend Audrey, I said, hey, when you talk to her.
0: Yeah. She already called in, though. She already called in.
4: Hey, Tuz.
1: What up? Why are you up so late? What are you doing?
0: Yeah, I know. You're not normally calling this hour. We're confused. Everything okay?
4: But don't forget to call me Friday and check on me because I'm having my surgery Thursday at 10:30.
1: Maybe you'll have your surgery.
0: We've heard this before.
1: Yeah, this is like the boy who cried wolf.
0: I know. Cried surgery.
4: It's for real this time.
1: Yeah, that's what you said last time.
0: I don't know.
4: Well, they don't do it. Last surgery, they don't do it. They told me they don't. They weren't doing it. They was out.
0: Huh?
1: They were out. Yeah, they were supposed to do it, but they were out.
0: They were having a nice brunch, and they couldn't do the surgery. So, I got you. Yeah.
4: But they're doing it this time at 10:30. They got me scheduled this Thursday for 10:30.
0: Oh, 10:30. All right, well, perfect. We'll pull for you. You'll be fine. You'll be back on the show in a couple of days. And it's great that it's on Thursday because you only have to miss like one show, and then you can come back later on next week. Get the weekend to rehab.
4: So don't forget to call me, Saturday.
0: Okay, all right, we're going to call you. Everyone's going to call you. We'll call you. All right. Thank you. All right, bye-bye. There's Anthony in Louisiana. It is the Ben Maller Show. So if you want,
4: I like football.
0: I know you do. I know. We all like football. Thank God for football. Thank God. All right, we have moments away here. We need some contestants. Listen, if you guys don't want to play, we'll just move on with the show. We can take some more of these calls. But if you want to play Maller's Mountain Money, call right now, 877-99 on Fox. That's 877-996-6369. Now, what do you need to know about sports to play Maller's Mountain Money? Well, not much. I mean, you just got to know some names of the past, mostly football, baseball, and basketball, and then a few other random names. But if you want to play, 877-996-6369. We'll get to Maller's Mountain of Money, or we'll just take some more of these calls, and we will do it next.
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6: The Raiders went toe-to-toe. Raiders played really well. They played well enough that they could have won. And, you know, I'm looking at the MVP odds, and I thought, okay, where is Kenneth Walker here? So DraftKings sent me the top five. There's no Kenneth Walker in the top five. Josh Allen, Brock Purdy, Patrick Mahomes. Patrick Mahomes would probably say, if he won the MVP, I'm going to give this to Kenneth Walker Jr. the third. Then it's Trevor Lawrence, a Jag getting a win in Cincinnati. And then Lamar Jackson, who I believe is having an MRI on his ankle this morning as he left the Ravens game. But looking at the numbers for Kenneth Walker and the number of plays that we've seen with Kenneth Walker where missed tackles, the most missed tackles forced this year. Kenneth Walker has 43. The next player is Jahmyr Gibbs with 28. That's because of Kenneth Walker. That's the difference. Right now, through the first four games of a season, over the last 15 years, no running back has had more yards through the first four games than Kenneth Walker Jr. III. How is he not in the top five for MVP? Now, I know it's a quarterback award, but this guy is controlling the Chiefs' offense. He's changed the Chiefs' offense. He is a power back with speed. There aren't many of those in the NFL. But he is their go-to guy. He's the difference maker. And look,
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15: 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You don't have to worry about a crazy-ass three-game series where anything can happen and you wind up going home. You want to stay out of that short series. But the main thing is that you can set up your rotation. Your bullpen will get rest.
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1: Now, Maller's Mountain of Money.
2: Good Lord, that's a lot of money.
1: Do you have what it takes to get to the top? Probably not.
0: And let's play Maller's Mountain of Money. Let's welcome in Mike from Salem, where the witches hang out there in the Commonwealth. Hello, Mike. Welcome.
3: Good morning. What's up, guys?
0: What's going on, Mike? You're going to play Maller's Mountain of Money. Who do you want to partner up with, Mike?
3: I'll go with you, Maller.
0: A little more confident. I need more confidence.
3: Let's go, Maller.
0: All right. There we go. All right.
4: He knows how often I win this game.
0: You don't. So stop,
4: he wants
0: please,
4: to go with the star
0: please.
4: Of the show.
0: And we have J.C., who's right down the street from us here in Sherman Oaks. Hello, J.C. Welcome.
5: Hall of Famer, Mr. Ben. Always a pleasure. Always a
0: well,
5: pleasure.
0: Thank you. You want to play with Lorena or Coop?
5: J.C. will choose J.C.
4: That's
5: Mr.
4: right. J.C. squared.
0: Lorena. Okay,
5: J.C.
0: all right.
5: Squared. There you go, there you go.
0: All right, don't get too excited. Business, stop. Business. All right, stop. All right, gentlemen, you're online. What are the categories here, Coop, please?
4: All right, gentlemen, this is the AC/DC edition. Brian Johnson turned 79 years old on Monday.
0: All right.
4: The categories are Back in Black, Hell's Bells, Brain Shake, and Thunderstruck. Mike, you were on first. Which category would you like?
3: Hell's Bells.
4: Hell's Bells.
0: Hell's Bells.
4: All right, JC, how about you?
3: Back in Black.
4: All right.
0: Back in Black. All right. Very good. We will put 45 seconds on the clock. We need the first and last name. These athletes struck fear into their opponents for 45 seconds. Are you ready there, Mike in Salem?
3: Let's go.
0: All right. 40. We're on our way. Go. He was Kobe's sidekick on the Lakers.
3: Shaquille O'Neal.
0: Yes. The biggest steroid home run guy in baseball history for the Giants.
3: Barry Bonds.
0: Yes, the big unit for the Seattle Mariners and other teams.
3: Randy Johnson.
0: Yes, the greatest linebacker for the New York Giants.
3: Lawrence Taylor.
0: Yes, he was a Pittsburgh Steelers star. He's very mean defensive star for the Steelers. Very
3: mean.
0: Yeah.
3: Mean Joe Green.
0: There you go. The Nigerian nightmare for the Kansas City Chiefs back in the day. Running back. Played at Azusa Pacific. Of all places. That doesn't do anything for you.
3: No, Herschel Walker? No.
0: No. Another Steelers legend. All right. Christian Okoye, the Nigerian nightmare was his name. Before your time, I'm sure. And we didn't even get to the 100-point question. So, all right. What is that, Lorena? Is that
4: 160.
0: 160. All right, Coop, you're up.
4: All right, JC, this is a much tougher category, but we're going to kill it.
0: No, it is not.
4: It is. Easy, all right, so easy. Back in Black, these athletes all recently passed away within the last year or
0: They're
4: so.
0: They're all dead.
4: Yes. All right. 45 seconds of the clock. JC, are you ready?
3: Got it.
4: All right. Let's begin. One of the best professional wrestlers of all time, brother.
3: Hulk Hogan.
4: Yes. This guy has a surgery, an elbow surgery named after him in baseball.
3: I'm done.
4: Yes. This guy has a grill named after him, a boxer.
3: Floyd Mayweather.
4: No, no. He's... Yeah. All right, we'll skip that one.
3: Mike Tyson.
4: No. This guy was a longtime coach in the NBA of the Warriors and the Mavericks.
3: Brian Nelson.
4: Yes. This guy was a Hall of Famer for the Pirates. His nickname was the Cobra.
3: His name, Dave Parker.
4: Yes. It was a NASCAR driver, just recently died. His brother's name is Kurt.
0: Oh, I didn't get that, Coop.
6: 110.
3: Kyle Busch.
4: Yeah. George Foreman has a grill, not...
3: Damn, you're right, you're right. I thought it was a mouth grill. Sorry, my bad.
4: Thinking of the diamond grill.
3: Yeah,
4: That's my fault.
0: Yeah. All right, well, here we go. What is the score here, Lorena?
6: 160 to 110.
0: Oh, we're winning.
4: Yeah, so you and I are back up. JC, Do you want Brain Shake or Thunderstruck?
5: Thunderstruck.
4: All right. These athletes were all on teams that suffered epic upsets.
5: Let's go.
4: All right, 45 seconds. Let's begin. Best quarterback of all time for the Patriots?
5: Tom Brady.
4: Yes. One of the best Dallas Mavericks of all time from Germany?
5: Dirk Nowitzki.
4: Yes. This guy was a quarterback for USC and the Jets. The butt fumble.
5: Mark Sanchez.
4: Yes. The best player on the New York Knicks before Jalen Brunson?
5: Patrick Ewing.
4: Yes. This guy's nickname was the Golden Arm. He was the quarterback for the Baltimore Colts.
5: Johnny Unitas.
4: Yes. This guy was an outfielder, Hall of Famer for the Orioles. His nickname was the Judge.
6: No.
5: I don't know that one.
4: All right. This guy was the number one overall pick from Michigan. He was a left tackle.
0: Oh. All right. What's the score?
7: 270.
0: All right. Here we go. Here we go. Are you ready? Are you ready, Mike?
5: Yep.
0: Brain Shake. Here we go. Celtics color commentator on TV from USC, my redhead guy.
8: Brian Scalabrine.
0: Yeah!
1: Oh. You don't win. You're 10 short.
0: We win. 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
20: The Atlanta Falcons dominated the Monday night football game at New Orleans 45-24. Bijan Robinson with 145 yards rushing and two scores. His backup, Brian Robinson, had three touchdown runs. The Ravens don't know yet if quarterback Lamar Jackson with his bad ankle can play Sunday night at Atlanta. Bears quarterback Caleb Williams will not practice this week due to his grade 2 strained hamstring. Seattle is signing running back Joe Mixon, and Ole Miss star running back Kewon Lacy is due to return from injury this Saturday. In the AL Division Series, top-seeded Tampa Bay is up 2-0 after beating the Yankees 5-2. Ben Rice of New York did hit two solo homers. The rest of his team was 2-for-28 at the plate. The Yankees committed four errors. The White Sox are up 2-0 after winning at Cleveland 4-3. The two NL best-of-fives each continue Tuesday on FS1. I'm Steve DeSager.
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0: Climbing the hill. Welcome in the beginning of another hour of the Ben Maller Show. We are in the air everywhere as we get on the horn and stare off into outer space. I know. Coast to coast, border to border, and beyond on the vast and abundantly powerful microphones of FSR emanating live from the circle, the squared audio circle of verbal pugilism. 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The crown is yours. We've been here all night. We thought we would have a lot of great talk about the Monday night football game. That was a dud. Yeah, that was bad. Bad. As the Atlanta Falcons, the Dirty Birds, absolutely smashed the New Orleans Saints, and the NFL had this whole big production, heartstrings marketing, 20th anniversary of the return to the Superdome after the Saints were kicked out because of Katrina, and they had the ceremonies with all the Saints royalty there, and then the Falcons went out and kicked their ass, the home team, the New Orleans Saints. At one point, it was 45-17 in the fourth quarter, and the Saints scored a garbage time touchdown. So Atlanta's back to 500. They're 2-2. The Saints are 1-3 now, as the Falcons ran for over 200 yards in that game. The star of the show was Bijan Robinson with two touchdowns, 145 yards. Falcons had five rushing touchdowns. Brian Robinson had three of them. So Atlanta playing well. The baseball, if you're a Yankee hater, you're smiling from ear to ear. You got a Cheshire Cat smile. The Yankees playing like a little league team on a Saturday morning at the neighborhood park, as they had four errors. Actually, at one point had five. They took one of the errors off. George Lombard Jr., baby Jesus, screwed up, had an error, a misplay. They should have had like six or seven errors in the game. Anyway, the Tampa Bay Rays, they win, and they are one win away now from eliminating the New York Yankees and the Chicago White Sox. They don't even have any good pitchers. They just use bullpen games. That's a gimmick, and they're doing it, and it's working because Cleveland sucks, and so the White Sox are a couple wins away. And we're looking at a White Sox-Rays ALCS. And there's some TV executives right now down the hall like, oh, my God. Holy crap. And you always look at what's like the worst possible World Series of the teams left. And this one would be, in terms of television audience, Brewers-Rays would be biblical. Brewers-Rays would be biblical. The White Sox, Chicago's obviously a big city, but I guess the White Sox would be okay. The Rays and Brewers would be the one that, or the Padres. Padres would also not be particularly great. It is the Ben Maller Show. Now to the meat of the matter. The meat of the matter. Don't bury the lead, my man. We're not going to bury the lead. Calm down. Keep your pants on. So we go to Kansas City, the home of the Ben Maller Chicken Fingers and the Landing in Liberty. I got to get back to Kansas City. It's been too long. I got to get back to Kansas City. Maybe we'll do another meet and greet next year in Kansas City at the restaurant there. Have the Ben Maller Chicken Fingers. Anyway, a lot of buzz around the Chiefs. They won again, beat the Raiders. Down go the

He's lurking in the shadows. Tyreek Hill nearing an NFL return. I know. So exciting. And the Chiefs are said to be very interested. They're not alone. There are teams other than the Chiefs that are interested. But agent Drew Rosenhaus expecting some movement in the next couple of days here. A deal could happen by the end of the week. Could is a weasel word. It could also not happen. Hill remains a free agent. He's recovering from his knee turning into shredded pork after he tore the whole thing up during the 2025 season while playing for the Dolphins. The player, once known as the Cheetah, was the go-to guy for Patty Mahomes back in the day there, the glory days of the Chiefs, and then was upset with his contract. So the Dolphins said, hey, we'll take you. And so he went to Miami and he hung out and caught a bunch of passes, and the Dolphins didn't do anything. And now he's available back on the market. And so here we are. Now, the reason the Chiefs are interested, if you remember that big pass and catch play with Tyquan Thornton when he got up and his ankle was bent the wrong way and it was pretty nasty. It was like something you'd see in a horror movie around Halloween. So his ankle, I love how they said he's out up to 16 weeks. Well, how many weeks are left in the NFL season? Let's see. We're heading into week 5. So methinks he's not going to play again in the NFL this year. Yeah, shocking. So Tyquan Thornton is out. It's always amazing when those guys whose legs and feet are bent the wrong way come back and play at all. Thornton is supposed to come back next season. Rashee Rice, the hammy, it went whammy. And so he's out for not as bad as it could have been, but he's going to be out from what I read. And so that has created a giant void. It's like the Bermuda Triangle at the wide receiver position. Kansas City needs some help. So that's a good jumping off point. Let us discuss the question. Is a possible Tyreek Hill Chiefs reunion football destiny? Or just some reheated leftovers from Applebee's? So I've got Labor Day, Tribute Band, and Madagascar. And we will combine all of these things together. And we are going to have some sad jambalaya because the Saints got spanked. And I know Benjamin's not happy. His Saints got spanked. He called up yesterday and said, I'm going to a pig roast. That's what we do in New Orleans. And he threw a bunch of Cajun words out and all that. And I said, oh, boy, that's great. And then they got out and got smashed. We'll have some baba ganoush. We'll have the gabagool. Little matzo ball soup will be good to go. All right, now, first of all right, some of you, when I say you, some of my guys in Kansas City are Chiefs fans, seem to be salivating over Tyreek Hill, a reunion. I believe you're chasing a phantom. And my evidence, I know everything's different, but Odell Beckham went back to New York, and oh, Beckham's back where he belongs in New Jersey with the Giants. How'd that go? No, don't ask. So you want the Cheetah flying around Arrowhead Stadium again, Patrick Mahomes chucking the ball up there. The gang is all reunited. And what version do you think is going to walk through that door if he goes to Kansas City? Yeah, the name on the locker will say Tyreek Hill. Boom, right there, Tyreek Hill. And that sounds terrifying. Oh, man, the Chiefs are 4-0, and they're going to add Tyreek Hill. Oh, my God. The actual player attached to the locker, that is a much different conversation. A much, much different conversation. He is a depreciated asset at this particular point. If he were still El Clasico Tyreek Hill, do you think his agent, Drew Rosenhaus, would be going around advertising him like a mattress on a Labor Day sale? Come on down. We have a doorbuster sale on your mattress this Labor Day. No. Mahomes is a magician. Right, he's back in form. He's playing well, and seems like last year was an aberration. He's playing pretty good. But even he cannot turn back the biological clock for Tyreek Hill. So you're not getting the Cheetah version of Tyreek Hill. You're getting the commemorative Cheetah plate. So I hope you enjoy the Cheetah plate there. And the fact that he's still out there, and there hadn't been too much buzz. Like, the Patriots need wide receivers. You don't hear a lot of connection between the Patriots and Tyreek Hill. So it's interesting. It's not football destiny. It's definitely not football.

0: Football Destiny. It's microwave leftovers. It's a doggy bag, rather sad doggy bag, that's got the boneless wings and some mozzarella sticks from Applebee's. But the mozzarella sticks were left out, and I don't know if I'd eat them. You might get food poisoning, so I'm not sure about that. Now, secondly, we have a roster update from Seattle. You remember this guy named Joe Mixon? Running back. Played with Cincinnati and Houston. Well, Joe Mixon, out of the NFL, announced he was done with football. He's back! At age 30, he worked out for the Seahawks, and they are expected to sign Joe Mixon. He's going to join the reigning Super Bowl champions. That, according to Coach Mike McDonald, Mixon will initially start out in the practice squad. That's more of a logistical situation. He missed all of 2025. Foot injury. And according to the coach, Mike McDonald, he said the scouting report was very uncomplicated. He said, of the Seahawks, we're down runners. We need running backs. He's a good running back. Okay. Well, that last part is open for debate. Now, the last time Mixon played a full season in 2024, he ran for 1,000 yards. Keep in mind, there's 17 games. And he did have 11 touchdowns for the Houston Texans. So the question, what does Seattle agreeing to a contract with Joe Mixon tell us about the severity of their running back room, that situation running back in Seattle? So I've got a headache if I'm a Seahawk guy. Now, I know all these guys that are in Seattle, we're on the radio there, and they call up. They're like, oh, man, we're in good shape. You don't know what you're talking about, Maller, all this stuff. But we're 4 weeks into the NFL season. Let me make my elevator pitch why you should be very worried if you're a fan of the Seattle football team. Not only did you lose to the team formerly known as the Redskins and their backup quarterback, but we're 4 weeks into the NFL season, and Seattle is already at this moment going around the flea market and looking to grab a retread running back. You already signed a guy facing life in prison. All right? You signed him to help your defensive backfield. Now you're going to the flea market trying to get a running back. And they're in absolute desperation mode, and we're only heading into week five. Seattle's not adding Joe Mixon. They're recycling him like a bottle of Coca-Cola is what they're doing. Like the Seahawks are not going to get Joe Mixon from back in his salad days. They're going to get the Joe Mixon tribute band is what they're going to get. I hope they enjoy it. Mixon missed all of last year. He now, when he joins Seattle, he'll enter the Seattle locker room. And unless they have the Fountain of Youth, maybe J.J. and Renton or Nostradamus has the Fountain of Youth there somewhere in the woods around Seattle. Because I know the last time Mixon attempted to play football, he was cooked, done, finito. And suddenly Seattle has him rooming with what? Sasquatch? Joe Mixon and his roommate Sasquatch in the Pacific Northwest. Why not? Meanwhile, Kenneth Walker, the guy that they didn't want back, is leading the NFL in rushing for Kansas City. And see, he wanted to go back. Maybe he complained, I want to play in Seattle, I want to leave. And then they didn't want him back, and they changed the locks on him, and Seattle wanted younger and cheaper. And how did that work out? A month into the season, they're calling a 30-year-old running back saying, hey, how would you like to play for the Seahawks? He spent all of last season watching football on TV, unless he didn't even do that. Anyway, running backs are supposedly disposable right up until you don't have a running back, and then they are no longer disposable. All right, final thought. We go back to baseball. Back to baseball. I love the hostility around the Red Sox. How bad are the rest? The Yankees look like they don't know how to play baseball when they play Tampa Bay. Against the Red Sox, they were the Bronx Bombers, the New York Yankees, like the 27 Yankees against that Red Sox team. How much do the Red Sox suck? My God. Anyway, this is where the theater is in baseball right now. Red Sox general manager Craig Breslow, they now don't call them GMs, they call them chief baseball officer. I'm offended by that. Anyway, because everyone's offended by everything. Craig Breslow, the general manager, and the manager, Chad Tracy, they met with the media, and both of them denied that Boston is overly dependent on analytics This after a player revolt. A player revolt in the Red Sox clubhouse following the wild card elimination by the New York Yankees. Wilson Contreras questioned the dependence on the data, and that was more important. The computers arguing that baseball still requires experience and a veteran judgment. Oh, they're going to trade his ass. Wilson Contreras, his ass is grass. Now, the criticism continued, a lot of it directed at the decision to pull both playoff starters after 4 2/3 innings in a close game against the Yankees before eventually being outscored 18-2 in the series as the Red Sox bullpen had holes in it, and it was a hot mess. And so Chad Tracy denied receiving front office manipulation, no instructions, he said, insisting that those decisions, this is a quote, those decisions are mine, and that baseball operations never dictated his pitching move or his moves. All right, so the question, you've got both GM Craig Breslow and manager Chad Tracy denying the Red Sox are dependent on the numbers. So I'll ask the obvious question. Are the Red Sox too reliant on analytics? So I'm nodding my head yes. They are obviously too dependent on analytics. And everything in moderation, even moderation. Red Sox didn't get that memo. So I read that they had like a two-hour meeting with Wilson Contreras trying to deprogram him from the non-analytical mindset. And Craig Breslow says there's no analytics problem. Sounds like something you would say if there was a problem, right? It's like the guy that manages the restaurant that just had not one, not two, but three health code violations. And he says, listen, I want you to enjoy your meal. And the kitchen, I just went to the kitchen. Okay. I manage this place. I've been here for 30 years. I go to the back of the kitchen and it is spotless. Absolutely spotless. There is not one Madagascar hissing cockroach in that kitchen. Not one. It is so good, I'd eat off the floor. It's that good. Which is good because a lot of the food is dropped and we just put it back on your plate. So you're going to eat it off the floor. Anyway, Chad Tracy can declare that he's the Lone Ranger. Lone Ranger. And he said, my decision. My decision. He can say it 500 times. He can jump up and down. He can pound the table. My decision, my decision, my decision, my decision. But how come I look at the Red Sox and I think of him as, and I think of him as just like a marionette with Craig Breslow pulling the strings, and not just Craig Breslow, but there's a bunch of people you don't even know who they are. Nerds that are into that. That are really the ones calling the shots behind the scenes. It's baseball by algorithm, the Red Sox way. And there's occasionally some human supervision that goes into this. John Henry and the ownership group went all in. And listen, they're not alone. The Dodgers do pretty much the same thing. Dave Roberts is just a sock puppet for whatever the nerds want. Tampa Bay, they can get away with it in Tampa because nobody really cares about the Rays, so they do whatever they want. It's not like there's going to be a big upheaval. And so now they've got an owner who's just going to spend a little money, allegedly. So now we'll see what happens with that. But, yeah, it's just baseball by algorithm. That's it. And when in doubt, what Boston does is they trust the flow chart. It's all about the flow chart. Got to have the flow chart. And don't tell me this is just some angry fans. I love when teams are like, well, it's just the fans. They don't know what they're talking about. They're just a bunch of idiots. Those sports radio callers. I love when people in sports, oh, it's just some idiots to call sports radio. Well, trust me, that's bullcrap. You have two of your players, Wilson Contreras and Sonny Gray, who have essentially become whistleblowers. So you don't need a whistleblower other than that. You already have two. You've got two calling out the Red Sox organizational internal philosophy, you know, the organization philosophy, all that stuff, calling it out. You know, complaining and all this stuff. If analytics are not driving the bus, the wheels on the bus go round and round, the wheels on the bus go round and round, why do the players keep asking who's behind the wheel? Like, they went public and now Wilson Contreras got called into the principal's office and got to talk. we're paying you a lot of money, and it's not in our best interest to have you go out there and point out that we are not really doing anything other than following what the AI tells us to do. And perception is reality. We know that. Perception is reality, and the perception is simple. The Red Sox need a spreadsheet to tell them when it's raining. They're so beholden to that way of life that if you tell them, hey, just manage a game without the three-ring binder and the tablet. I can't do that. What are you, crazy? It is the Ben Maller Show. You want to comment on any of that? You are more than welcome. 877-99 on Fox. That's 877-996-6369. We have a NFL starting quarterback who tried to bail on his responsibilities also. In addition, hey, can I get my job back? I would like my job back. Good luck on that. We'll get to all of it, and we will do it next. However, as you proceed to call in at 877-99 on Fox and on X at Ben Maller on the X machine, it is the A block. Let's go to the Lorena Theater, Sherman Oaks, California. Let's see if we can find out what hour it is.
1: Number four.
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1: from the Kelloland Live Doppler Storm Center.
4: Another sunny day today and a warm one, high of 80 this afternoon, just a gentle south breeze. Then tomorrow, Wednesday, partly cloudy, we'll have a light north breeze, so we'll bring in some slightly cooler air. Still 74 degrees is above average for this time of year. Thursday, partly cloudy and 69. Friday, 76. From the Storm Center, I'm Jay Trobeck.
12: He is well in over his head. I told you that for a year and a half. Everybody, welcome to that take now. But the first play of the game, they decide to, let's start with Case Keenum, line up Tyson Bagent wide left, and they run a play to Tim Mununguy, right? When I saw that play, and I thought, oh, and they joked around in the broadcast with the Drew Brees, says, oh, maybe there was a clause in his contract for extra money if he starts two games, and maybe that's why they did it. When I saw that play, I said to myself, the Bears are treating this game like it's a joke. They know they're going to absolutely pummel the Jets. They know this is something where they're not even going to be deserve to be on the same field as us. And I can't believe it was as close as it was. It felt like it should have been 45-0.
13: Yeah, it seemed like the end, you question whether how much Ben Johnson called off the dogs and just kind of grounded.
12: He's just running the football.
13: But instead of actually still trying to score in that final, what was it, 9-minute possession? Yeah.
12: But I got news for you, man. After yesterday, the Bears are the best team in the NFL right now. There's other good teams, right? There's other good teams. You saw some teams start out 3-0. The Bills, a little bit of problems. The Chiefs have started out very, very good. But the Bears not only are where they are at 3-1. They've won the last two games with two different backup quarterbacks that haven't played in years, right? Bajan's first start in 3 years. And not only did they win.
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0: Miller Show, Fox Sports Radio, as we continue on here early in the morning on this Tuesday, the 6th day of October. NFL moving on to week 5. Yeah, I know, yeah. Begins with an absolute dud on Thursday night. Get to that in a minute. A reminder, though, that you can interact with the show, 877-99 on Fox. The call-in number, 877-996-6369. We'll have Sight to Bite, the great sports radio mystery, coming up later this hour, where random people call up with goofy names. Cowboy John Brad occasionally calls up, throws out some player from like the 60s that he might have known, and one of our friends from Boston calls up, mentions an old Red Sox. That'll be coming up later this hour, Sight to Bite. Also on the X Machine, at Ben Maller. That's at Ben Maller. You can say hello to La Reina right over there. Number four.
1: Her La nickname, Reina.
0: Number four.
1: Number four.
0: Yes, she's bracing for El Nino. Yes, bracing for El Nino. And she's the FSR Tech Queen, Koopa Loop there, right over there. Check him out at A Bronco Fan. Your comments can and will be used against you in the court of Malheur Militia. Got a message from one of my friends that is in the TV world, and they love mocking like the local news, like how they overreact everything, and there's a lot of panic. They love to sell panic. They like to scare people, because people that are scared listen to shows longer, they watch shows longer. So the big thing is bracing for El Nino. Oh, yes.
2: It's going to be the biggest one we've had in a long time.
0: I'm so scared.
2: And the ocean, if you look down in Laguna Beach and along the coastline there, we've already seen a lot of damage. So can't wait to see what happens this winter.
0: I can't. I'm so excited for my El Nino. I cannot wait.
3: Whatever happened to that guy?
0: I'm going
3: to
0: have El Nino. Oh, yeah, the guy that used to call named El Nino.
3: I don't know.
0: These guys disappear. They call for a while. They move on. I don't know what happened. Some of them are dead. Some of them are in jail. What happened to Jed? I thought he got out of jail. Is he back in jail? What happened to him? I thought he got out of jail.
3: Yeah, that's a good question.
0: He called one time. Do you think he escaped? Do you think, wouldn't that be wild if he escaped and then called up on a random night and then got caught and went back to jail?
3: He was kind of whispery.
0: Yeah. Like, Jed, there was a guy, I don't want to say his name, I don't know if he wants, some guy looked up Jed's case, and I guess he had got put back in jail for a while. And so this guy sends me his email, and it was very nice. He sent me, he said, listen, here, I found Jed's criminal case or whatever. I looked through the websites, and everything's online. So Jed went back to jail. So I said, okay, well, I guess he's supposed to be released like next year. And then he called up like a month later. He called up. But then he hadn't called since. And I thought he was addicted to calling the show. What happened? I don't know. Now, by the way, the Week 5 NFL card, you talk about a cover-your-nose situation. The Dallas Cowboys kick off the Week 5 NFL card on Thursday against the Tampa Bay Buccaneers. The headless Bucs. Their quarterback, Baker Mayfield, out. So, wow. Dallas is an 8-point favorite in that game. That is a massive point spread. Short week, 8-point spread. Cowboys, that'll kick off the Week 5 festivities in the NFL. Let's go back to the phones and let's say hello. Eeny, meeny, miny, moe. Pick a caller by their name. Let's say hello to Tilio, who is up next, and he is in the Sunshine State. He's always got the gabagool. Hello, Tilio. Welcome.
4: How you doing, buddy? And listen, no gabagool for Jazz Chisholm. Jesus, God in heaven. Where do they get these guys?
0: Yeah. Jazz will not be on the Yankees next year. He will sign.
4: Thank God.
0: You would think.
4: Thank God.
0: There's no way they bring him back, right? They can't even make make him a qualifying offer. He'll take the qualifying offer.
4: You're right, he would. Yeah. Oh my God. You know what he said before the season started? He's gonna be a 50-50 guy.
0: Oh, is that? Yeah. Oh, yeah. I know. I remember. Yeah. We were mocking him for that. Yeah. Yeah. 50 error. 50 errors. Is that included? The 50-50? Is that?
4: I'm trying to think of that. Let me say one thing before I get talk about my Yankees. I got to take my good buddy, my paisan, Justin Cooper, to task. A week ago, he committed a mortal sin. He said he puts pineapple on pizza.
3: Oh, stop it.
0: Yeah, Coop, you're kicked out. You're a fake Italian guy, dude.
3: No, pineapple absolutely.
0: He's fake, right? That's not a real Italian guy. And the real Italian guys don't eat pineapple on their pizza.
3: Oh, real Italians eat potato on their pizza.
0: That's not pineapple.
3: None of you eat potato on your pizza. None of the pizza you eat out here is real Italian pizza, so it doesn't matter.
0: Well, isn't pizza mostly an American creation anyway, right? Like in Italy, originally.
4: It is, yeah.
0: Yeah, exactly.
4: New York City.
0: Yeah.
4: But I will say, he did redeem himself because he said he likes the cheese puffs.
3: That's not true either. Your pizza came from Italy.
0: No, but American pizza is much different than Italian.
4: Yeah.
0: Like that's my
3: whole point. That's why it doesn't matter if I put pineapple.
0: It matters to me, and it matters to Tilio. It matters to us.
4: That's right.
0: Right?
4: That's
0: Come
4: right.
0: on now.
4: Yeah.
0: Like did but original pizza? I remember reading. I did this for the stupid podcast I do on the weekends. I think the original pizza they had leftovers and they threw it all into a casserole and they put the dough on top and that was what they called that was the pizza. They just put up whatever leftovers they had from the day before to so they wouldn't waste food.
4: Who eats potatoes? I grew up in Newark, so I mean, there's nobody had potatoes on pizza.
0: Is that a popular topping, Coop? Potatoes on pizza?
3: In Italy, yeah.
0: Yeah, but okay.
4: Oh, it's Italy. We're talking about New Jersey and
0: exactly.
4: New York.
0: Come on.
4: Come on.
0: Please.
3: That's not wrong with
4: you. I cut him slack, though. He likes the cheesy puffs, not the friggin' crunchy crap.
0: Well, I got to tell you. And our Canadian brothers and sisters, my guy Nico in Vancouver opened my eyes to those cheese doodle things they have in Canada. Much better than our cheese doodles. Much better. They
4: really?
0: Do it right. Yeah. Oh, yeah.
4: What's the name?
0: I remember the brand. Actually, I think it's an American company, actually, I think. But it's a really good.
4: Interesting.
0: Yeah. Why
4: did you get all excited when I call him out about pineapple? Come on.
0: He's very emotional, Koopaloop. I don't know why.
4: He is. Yeah, he's.
0: He's upset.
3: Because
0: he's upset.
3: I can't stand these purists that say that pineapple doesn't belong on pizza. It's delicious.
4: Purists. Oh, you're funny. That is funny as hell.
0: Pineapple.
4: Oh, my God.
0: I've been at a social event where they had pineapple on the pizza, but I didn't, like, go out of my way to get the pineapple. I mean, it happened to be there, but I'm not looking for that. Anyway, all right. What else? You want to rip your Yankees? My favorite thing about the Yankees here. So what's his name? Cam Schlittler. Got to say that carefully because I did mispronounce it. He's like, this is not the way the Yankees play. This is exactly how the Yankees have played under Aaron Boone in the playoffs.
4: Yes.
0: And I got to tell you, Ryan McMahon, who sucks as a hitter, the only reason he's there is for defense, and he made a fielding error. What the hell?
4: You know what it is? It's shades of Game 5 versus the Dodgers. They had the game, and then all of a sudden, the Keystone Cops were in the infield. Judge didn't make an error all year. He drops an easy fly ball. Then Volpe, you know, he pulled the
0: catch. That was my favorite inning. And Garrett Cole not covering first base. Don't forget about that.
4: Please.
0: Yeah,
4: don't you learn this stuff in Little League? I mean, come on.
0: Well, they make a lot of money. They can't be bothered to hustle.
4: Okay,
0: come
4: on a lighter note, I'm going to give you this before I go.
0: All right.
4: So I'll get Coop in this. So you won't stay mad at me. You're going mad at me because I'm a purist. Yeah. Okay, not the card, but they auctioned off an actual photo from Mickey Mantle's rookie card. They got the negative, and how much did it go in an auction? Closest to the pin.
0: So just a photograph?
4: It's a picture. Yes. It's
0: the original
4: it's an actual photo of the original photo.
0: Oh, I mean, it must have been a lot. You're bringing this up. I don't know.
4: Yes.
0: Yes.
4: $1.2
0: million. Koopaloop.
3: $700,000.
0: Lorena.
2: $2.
4: Mommy, you win. It was $3 million.
0: Hey, I win. All right, what do I win? I get a golden ticket. I get a golden ticket.
5: I got a golden ticket.
0: All right, I'll put you on hold. Go ahead. Let's say hello to Mike the Leprechaun, who was part of the Fifth Hour podcast this past weekend. And as always, he ruined the magic of the podcast by revealing what time it was when we were doing the podcast. Hello, Mike the Leprechaun.
6: Hello, Ben. I hope you enjoyed the music Lorena played today. Did you pick those songs?
0: By the way, Eugene in Chicago writes in. He says Lou Malnati's is the way to go. I don't disagree, Eugene. I don't disagree. Absolutely. Ryan writes in. He says, I stand with Coop, pineapple and ham on pizza all day. Well, Ryan, go to detention. Go to detention. Ryan in Maine, go to detention. Yes, how can we help you, Mike? I pick all the music, just like I pick my nose. All the music. Yes.
6: Hockey was 0-3, Leprechaun was 3-0, and Ben was 1-2 on the games. But that's okay.
0: I wasn't 1-2. I picked every game.
6: On the games, the Raiders game, the Panthers game.
0: I got the Raiders game right. I got the Packers game right. Tampa Bay got a backdoor cover.
6: No, Panthers.
0: Well, the Packers game was a tie, actually. But I think it was a push. Yeah. Okay, I did get the Panthers game incorrect. Screw the Lions. Don't bet on bad defenses. That's one of my rules. I broke my rule, and I got burned. Bad job by me.
6: Can we set up the verbal octagon for next week?
0: Yeah, if you want to do it next week, we'll set it up. Marcel and Brooklyn and you. All right. Yeah,
6: I have to go into intensive training.
0: He doesn't call. Today's Tuesday. We can't afford to have him call on Tuesday. He'll call tomorrow. So.
6: And I agree with Coop. Pineapple is great, but I also like potatoes on my pizza because I'm Irish.
0: Yeah, you like potatoes on everything. You like potatoes in the morning, potatoes in the afternoon, potatoes at night, potatoes everywhere. I love potatoes. And I love drinking potatoes. Who doesn't? You like drinking potatoes, right?
6: Yeah, you can make them into like moonshine, basically. There's a guy called Tony.
0: Dad, I'm glad we took that phone call. Outstanding. Freaking great. Well, the former number one overall pick in the draft, who not only is a quarterback, he's terrible. We're talking about Cam Ward. And he was getting called out by some of the media people. He tried to cut short his post-game media obligation after Tennessee lost to the Baltimore Ravens, who didn't play the second half with Lamar Jackson. The Titans are now tied for the worst record in the NFL at 0-4 this season. Cam Ward, the top pick in the draft, has now started 21 games and is 3-18. That is the worst record in the history of the NFL for a quarterback through the 21-game mark. And there is no sunlight at the end of the road. Now, the controversy took place because Cam Ward got to the podium in Baltimore, and many of the reporters were still talking to other players in the Titans locker room, and this happens pretty much all the time. Remember Sean McVay had a hissy fit and stormed off after a game the Rams played earlier this year, and he got in trouble for that, and he had to apologize. Well, Cam Ward wanted to pull a Sean McVay. He was impatient, and he told some underling for the Titans, he said, listen, we got 3 minutes. I'm going to walk out. That's it. And so Cam Ward issuing an ultimatum. And people saying, well, A, it's in your contract. You have to sit around and talk to the media. It's in the standard contract. You're the face of the franchise also. So it's kind of your deal. You have to face the music. And he didn't want to face the music and get out of there. The timing has not been great on these post-game situations. Like the reporters in the locker room, and then they've got the media room or the press conference room where they're doing stuff. So you've got that. Also, give me my job back. That would be that guy, Braden Bell. Remember the guy that got fired because the Blazers are so woke? They fired him because of crap he said when he was 14 and 15. There would not be a single man or woman employed if you based their employment on things they did when they were 14 and 15. Everyone would be out of a job. So this guy hired a lawyer, of course, and he's trying to get his job back. Good luck on that.
3: Look, it's one thing if you actually say some like really bad stuff when you're 14 or 15.
0: Everyone's an a-hole when they're 14 or 15.
3: But yeah, but I read those tweets. It wasn't even bad.
0: Oh, you're going to get canceled, Coop. You're going to get canceled. I didn't think it was terrible either, but they get so upset. And that my favorite part of it is the TV people that reported it are getting killed. They had to like shut down their social media.
3: Yeah, yeah, I saw that. But the one tweet that mentioned like race.
0: Yes.
3: It started off by saying, I'm not racist.
0: Yes.
3: So there you go.
0: I think he said a butt, though. But yeah. Which discounted that. Anyway, we'll see what happens with the lawyers. We have Sight to Bite, the great sports radio mystery. A little late, but better late than never. We'll get to that. We will do it next.
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5: LeVar Arrington, Brady Quinn, and Jonas Knox.
0: But at least things are going smooth at Colorado State.
8: Super smooth.
0: Where Tyson Summers...
8: Just some in-game adjustments, that's all.
0: Coordinator, mid-game, had his play-calling duty stripped from him, and then decided to quit.
8: Did he walk off throwing a temper tantrum and then was fired?
0: Because there was different reports. There was, well, he was fired mid-game, and then I think it was Pete Thamel who said that he was not fired mid-game. He left after the game. Whatever it is, those two were going at it, and so it feels like Colorado and Colorado State got some issues.
9: I'm guessing we don't have the Jim Mora Jr. sound from after the game.
10: We got it.
11: Tyson was relieved of his play calling duties. He left the field, and he is no longer with this football program.
12: That's a permanent thing.
11: That is a permanent.
8: Oh, there you go.
0: By the way,
9: that's the explanation. That's not the sound I was hoping for, but I digress. The point is,
8: figure.
9: You can see the frustration. There's some clips of him basically saying, like, this is the same thing we messed up last week. You know, it's the same thing again. And it obviously led to some sort of argument that took place. But he goes through a dissertation of basically saying, you know, the way my dad taught me was when you say, hey, you know, bump him out a little bit. He's like, well, what's a little bit? He's like, your definition a little bit, my definition of a little bit is two different things.
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0: Dave Canales seems like the most upbeat, positive, nicest guy in the world. There doesn't seem to be this level of anxiety and stress that was there for basically the first portion of Bryce Young's career because of the owner, because of the Frank Reich debacle.
9: He needs someone who believed them too, right? And it's a little bit ironic that that's what Baker Mayfield needed. I mean, think when he first got to Tampa, Dave Canales was one of those guys who helped him have one of his best seasons and helped the Tampa Bay Bucks believe in Baker Mayfield, and maybe even Baker believe in himself. From knowing Dave, I was out with him when he was back with the Seattle Seahawks. He had that kind of demeanor to him that you knew he'd be a head coach eventually, just mattered when and where. The thing that always stood out, though, is he was always prepared.
5: Two Pros, LeVar Arrington, Brady Quinn, and a Cup of Joe, Jonas Knox. 6 a.m. Eastern, 3 a.m. Pacific on Fox Sports Radio. And now, Steve Covino.
0: Oh, boy.
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0: The Ben Maller Show on Fox Sports Radio. Reminder, we've been here all night. Can you imagine doing 4 hours of talk radio? That's a long time. And everything has been saved for posterity's sake. Maller monologues on the Yankees. Implosion in Tampa. Cleveland Guardians blow an 11-strikeout start from Gavin Williams. The Atlanta Falcons vaporize the New Orleans Saints, who were excommunicated, the Saints. We have the Zebras kicked out, suspended in the NFL, and a bunch of other stuff. So check it out. Ben Maller Show podcast. 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
0: All right, not a lot of time. Let's get right to it. Cite the Bite. 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Somebody from sports the last 7 to 10 days. 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
2: That's all I need.
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0: All right, anyone get it right, I'll say caller 5. Lorena.
3: Caller 3.
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2: That's all I need.
0: Let's start out with Coach Russell is in Orlando. Caller 1, Coach Russell. Who is it, Coach Russell?
5: I'm not sure, but I'm going to go with Jim Mora Jr. I know it doesn't sound like it, but I'm going to go.
0: Is that Jim Mora Jr.? No, that is not. Let's go to Chris in Boston. I'm sure Chris will give us a legitimate answer. Chris, who is it on Cite the Bite?
6: The former Red Sox right-handed pitcher, Hideo Nomo.
0: Oh, Hideo Nomo. When I think Hideo Nomo, I think of the Red Sox. No, that is Nomo Mania. Coop, quickly.
7: He went to Penn State.
0: All right, Aaron is in Minnesota. Caller 3, Aaron.
8: That is Frankie Sweet Music Viola.
0: Oh, Frank Viola, circle change. No,
2: that's
0: that is incorrect. Pizza Papa, last one. Pizza Papa! No. Who is it, Coop?
7: Joey Porter Jr.
0: Joey Porter Jr. Maller here. 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
18: The top-seeded Tampa Bay Rays beat the Yankees again 5-2 and lead their division series 2-0. Game 3 in New York on Wednesday. The Yankees committed 4 errors in this one, 3 in the first inning. Rays eventually got 4 runs in the 5th. The White Sox are up 2-0 after winning at Cleveland 4-3. The save to Grant Taylor, who needed all of 7 pitches to get the last 4 outs. The Guardians had led 2-0 in the first inning. The 2 NL best-of-5s each continue Tuesday on FS1. In Atlanta, tied at a game apiece, lefty pitcher Chris Sale will start Game 3 against the Dodgers' Yoshinobu Yamamoto. Also, it's Milwaukee up 2-0 playing at San Diego Tuesday night. Atlanta in the Monday Night Football game dominated at New Orleans, beating the Saints 45-24. Bijan Robinson, 19 carries, 145 yards, and 2 touchdowns. I'm Steve DeSager.
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1: Jonas Knox.
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1: Brady Quinn.
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1: College Football Hall of Famer LeVar Arrington.
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0: And just like that, we are off and running. Here it is, Two Pros and a Cup of Joe, Fox Sports Radio. LeVar Arrington, Brady Quinn, Jonas Knox with you here. 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And if you are listening on the podcast, we appreciate you doing so as we take you live all the way up until 9 a.m. Eastern Time, 6 o'clock Pacific here on this Tuesday morning. And how the hell are we feeling here?
1: Hi.
0: Hi.
2: Hey.
3: You're the dirty bird right now. The dirty bird.
1: Dang.
3: Yeah.
0: Yeah. Yeah, man. Falcons could be a problem.
3: They look like a completely different team with Penix at quarterback.
1: I mean, I don't understand it, but I mean, that's why they drafted him, isn't it? I mean, that's why everybody made a big stink about it, but we're seeing why. Well, and the guy who drafted him got fired, right? I mean, he didn't make it very long, but hey, you know, they look good. As long as you got Bijan Robinson, you're good.
2: You
1: got Bijan, you're good, man.
0: Yeah, it's not like we haven't seen Penix before. We've seen him before. It just looks different. I don't know. And I don't know if it's a Stefanski thing. And he's still coming off injury, so I don't know that he's necessarily at full capacity. But they just, all of a sudden, after week two, they've just turned into, hey, that's a real problem. Like, they can get after the quarterback. I thought New Orleans was going to be the sleeper in that division, and they got waxed last night. And it seemed like everything was in their favor.
3: What's the difference? I mean, what was happening the first week or two? Who was starting at quarterback?
1: Yeah.
0: Well, yeah.
1: Tua. No. Who was the other one?
3: Cooper.
1: The other?
3: Cooper Rush.
1: Cooper Rush.
0: Why? Come on, don't do that.
1: What? Rush. My guy. Like,
0: yeah,
3: this guy.
0: You know.
1: Y'all some haters, man.
3: I love when you get LeVar going in the morning, though.
1: It's the best.
0: That's not me. I just wonder, all right, in the NFC, how much of a threat is this team? Like, if you're looking at it right now, based on what we've watched and what we see offensively with Bijan, with Drake London, even Pitts made an appearance last night, who's, you know, everybody's, you know, biggest letdown year in and year out when it comes to fantasy football and all that stuff, with Penix back, assuming he's going to get better, the defense, what is sort of their ceiling in the NFC? Because I look at the NFC South and go, it feels like Carolina and Atlanta are going to pull away from the other two. But what does it mean overall in the conference?
3: It means they're going to battle for a playoff spot. I don't think this division is going to get more than two. I'm sorry. All right, excuse me, more than one.
1: Who
3: you see it different?
1: Who is dominant in the NFC? What teams are dominant in the NFC? Like, when we
3: San
1: look
3: Francisco.
1: At
3: yeah.
1: Which is crazy because I mean, I can't keep going up against them. I don't understand how they're able to do it, but it's a good team. Seattle's a good team. I don't know how Minnesota has come out and gone undefeated, but it's a good team. Outside of that, who else is there? Who else is there? Like, if you really take a good look at the NFC, the way Atlanta played last evening, on any given Sunday, they could beat any team in the NFC right now. I don't see any team in the NFC that has set themselves apart as, yes, they are far and away better than everyone else. I'm blown away by how well Kyle Shanahan's operation hides and overcomes anything that, for me, critically, that I throw out at them, that they're able to overcome it every time. But, and they're 4-0. You got, what, two 4-0 teams in the NFC? That's the Vikings and the Niners. I don't see any teams that, if Atlanta plays the way they played last evening, that they wouldn't have an opportunity to beat.
0: I mean, you know, there is a team in the NFC North, not named Minnesota, Detroit, or Green Bay, which is, you know,
3: what's their mascot? An animal? Is that worth it?
0: Yeah, I mean, at times they've looked fairly dominant on the ground. And, you know, if you want to be able to win games late in the year, I always have heard you got to be able to run the football, play some defense. So,
1: and Caleb hasn't been playing, and this is still, like, you know, a one-loss team. Chicago is a team that you got to throw into the conversation. When Caleb gets back, I think they're formidable as well. But again, Yeah, you do have to be able to run. And Bijan Robinson can run the hell out of the ball.
3: So can Brian Robinson, for that matter. You know, they can just run the ball.
1: Run the ball. Yeah. Run the ball.
0: By the way, Bijan Robinson, dominant in primetime games, and spoke about it afterwards.
4: Yeah, I mean, primetime games are fun. Like, I always tell the guys, these are the moments where everybody's watching you, and you just want to prove to your team and to your guys yourself, like, that we have to continue to be great in these moments, because these are what brings us closer together. So I love the primetime game under the lights. Like, it just brings out a different energy, and I just love it for this team.
0: He's an interesting guy. Seems like a really, really nice guy.
1: Intelligence, you know.
0: Yeah, just
1: IQ, presence. Just polished.
0: Not a trash talker.
1: He's got a polished way about him.
0: Always a smile on his face and just runs for 150 plus right down your throat and can catch the ball out of the backfield. And he's got, you know, Michael Penix Jr. out there with a Don Joy

0: out there. I'm missing
1: the Don Joy.
0: The Don Joy.
1: Yeah, Don Joy is fire.
2: The Don Almond Joy, man.
1: Yeah. Come on.
2: Pound for pound.
1: What about you, Lorena?
3: Sometimes you feel like a nut.
1: Yeah, sometimes you don't.
3: Almond Joy
1: got nuts.
3: Mounds don't.
1: I was about to change the words, but we were on ready. What about you, Spank?
4: She can't.
5: Oh, Reese's peanut butter cup for sure. Oh,
1: okay,
0: she can't help herself.
2: No, she cannot.
1: Now
3: he said the candy. I had to sing the song.
1: It is the song.
3: I know the dance
1: and
3: too.
1: And we all know the song. Don't act like we don't know the song. Hey, are you a eat around the edges, Spank, or do you just go right in on it? Do you shove it in your mouth, or do you go around the edges?
2: The candy, too.
5: It depends on how hungry I am, but normally I'll just bite it like a normal human being.
2: What'd you say, Jonas? I just want to clarify the candy, too.
1: Okay.
2: Just want to make sure that we're
5: just
2: on the
5: candy, ladies and gentlemen.
1: I eat around the edges before I eat it. I don't know why. I eat the edges off first.
3: You save the center for last.
1: I do.
2: Why?
5: That's what I do.
1: That's just,
2: it's all the same.
1: I don't know, man. It's just that's when I eat a Reese's cup, it's like that's I go around the edges first. I have no idea why I do it.
5: You got to get rid of that extra chocolate so that it's a better peanut butter to chocolate ratio in the center.
1: Thank you, Coop. Thank you.
2: What are we talking about? It's not a cake. It's tiny.
1: It's kind of like a cake. It's kind of like a peanut butter chocolate cake, bruh.
3: Do you eat the outside of a cake before you eat the inside?
2: Okay, but we're talking about a giant cake, it's a giant dessert. A little, like, peanut butter cup. Like, how big are those? What, like, an inch and a half?
1: Sometimes. Why? Like, what are we talking about? Sometimes I will cut the cake in half just to have the top half of the cake with the icing. I don't even want all of the cake. I love bundt cakes. I would take baths, showers, walks, long walks with bundt cakes.
6: Dear God, it's good.
1: Yeah. But I'll cut the bottom off. Like, I love the strawberry cheesecake one. If you haven't had one, I'll send y'all. They're amazing. I'll cut the bottom off just to get to the cream cheese icing and just a little bit of the cake. So, there you go.
2: Now, seeing New Orleans last night,
1: would
2: it bring back memories of the beignets you would have at 8 in the morning after the radio show? Or was that Lee that did that with the Hurricanes?
1: Yeah, that was Lee that had the beignets. That was Lee. I had the Hurricanes with him, though.
7: Hey, Lee.
2: How many
1: I don't know. I think we were like four in by the time we got to the lunch.
7: The guy's a bum.
1: We're sitting there doing a meet and greet with all of our great people that support and represent our great institution of Fox Sports Radio, and I had four, and I know Lee had at least three or four. So, and that was after which I started hanging out with Long Island. I went back to Long Island right after we got to the four. That's got to be the most epic Super Bowl we've had. I mean, I wish we could outdo it. It's not going to happen this year.
2: No, God, no.
1: It's not going to happen this year.
0: I wish we could outdo it.
1: I'm being dead serious.
0: I have no desire to outdo that.
1: That Thursday was the vibe of all vibes.
2: The problem is we got to get these Super Bowls out of California. Enough's enough. It's just got to stop.
1: Or get out of this town.
2: Yeah, that too. There is that possibility. I want to ask you this. Because I'm watching Tyler Shuck last night, and Troy Aikman made it very apparent. He's a huge fan of Tyler Shuck. If this continues, though, down the path of, you know, maybe New Orleans, the season goes sideways, and there maybe is an opportunity near the top of the draft, are you going quarterback if you're the Saints? Like, do you have you seen enough, or is Tyler Shuck okay? So you are going to go QB if you got an opportunity.
0: Of course, I mean, I think in this day and age of the NFL, if you don't know for certain you have your guy, and you're in position to take one, you take one. It's that simple. And I think if they were in position to take Arch Manning, are you kidding me? For that franchise, the Manning family, his grandpa, like the whole thing that goes along with that,
1: yeah,
0: that would be

0: perfect story. Like, LeVar talks about branding all the time. How would that not be a perfect case for the New Orleans Saints?
1: Easy branding.
0: To having the grandson.
1: His name is Arch. Like, yes, that's an easy win for everybody involved. And yes, you do take a quarterback. Conventional wisdom says if you got a guy that's playing like Tyler Shuck, and he proves to you that he can be the starter. I don't know that we go as far as saying franchise, A-list, A-caliber level guy, but is serviceable and it actually could be your starting guy and you'd be okay for years, okay? It'd be no different than, think about it, Washington, the Shanahans, and we talked about how well they're doing, how well the 49ers are doing. They took two. And granted, I know there was probably a difference in philosophies and maybe some internal unrest that was going on, but they took RG3 first and then took Kirk Cousins. Like, you could potentially take two quarterbacks in the same draft, let alone if you have a starter that is very good and is your starter, but you had the opportunity to get a hold of a guy that could be a generational talent for you. Now you have a backup of quality stature. So if the first one goes down, you don't lose your season to an injury, and you have capital for trades, right? Like, you could get draft picks out of that. You could get a player or two that could potentially improve your team dramatically. So you're building up your assets anyway, if you were to do it that way. I think it's an easy one.
2: Yeah, they haven't drafted a quarterback, New Orleans has, in the first round since Archie Manning. So you think about all the 1971, last time they've drafted a quarterback in the first round. So if you could go all these years later and you take Arch, you know, in the first round of this upcoming draft, yeah, there's, you know, the storylines are all there. I mean, seems like it would make a ton of sense. He would own that town. That would be a fun story. But,
1: well, he would have to play well, though. He would have to play well, because you got to take the other side of it, you know, to what was the saying, to whom much is given, much is required. He's going to have the pressure and the expectations of playing like a Manning, and not just his granddaddy, you know, is, I mean, for what is worth.
2: Yo, granddaddy.
1: You know what I mean? Yo, granddaddy. But his uncles are both Super Bowl champs, Super Bowl MVPs. One is arguably, I think he's in the conversation of greatest quarterback of all time. I would definitely say the most cerebral of all time. And so to me, when you come in with that type of expectation and that type of weight on your shoulders, now granted, it's a unique deal, because just as an example, my son, they'll say to him, well, how much more added pressure is on you having the name LeVar Arrington? And he says, I've been LeVar my whole life. And it puts things in perspective. For us, we look at it that way. But I think the advantage for Arch is Arch has been Arch his entire life. You know, he doesn't know to be somebody else Manning, right? He's Arch Manning from day one. And so he knows what it feels like to be who he is. He still has continued to perform at a high level. So, but there is a lot of pressure that comes with that as well. Like, the fanfare would have massive proportion if he were to land in New Orleans. The amount of being marketable and that value would be at an epic proportion. But there's also the idea, if he plays poorly, that's going to be massive too. Believe you me, that's it's a rough one. Something to take into consideration.
2: You know, how many quarterbacks are, as it stands right now, getting drafted before him? If you had to guess, Brady.
0: Well, I actually think that depends on a lot of things. I mean, look, they've got a big one this week. They had the Red Rivalry Showdown. It's funny. The narrative surrounding John Mattier and Arch Manning are what? Like, John Mattier went from being a quarterback, talked about maybe being the Heisman race, maybe being a guy we looked at as being drafted somewhere high in the draft. Maybe not a first round pick, but, you know, second, third, something like that. And their season has not gotten off to a good start. They got beat in Michigan. Then they kind of struggled a bit too offensively Got beat by Georgia bad. And his stock's dropped. He's looked at his guys. He's now no chance of a first round guy, maybe not second, third. He hasn't played quite, very well. He actually has some better stats than Manning. Again, no one talks about that. And now when you break it down, there's some differences, right? Like Manning, for example, in the Ohio State game, didn't blow you away with the box score. They got the win. And he helped, put together a fourth quarter comeback. Now, granted, a missed field goal, some mistakes by Ohio State down the stretch, that kind of led to that. But, he hit a wide open Ryan Wingo in the first half, dropped it. He hit Cam Coleman down the field, diving catch. Somehow that thing pops up to be an interception. So some of the stats are a bit skewed because of that. But that being said, it hasn't been like he's played lights out. I mean, he struggled even a little bit versus UTSA after that Ohio State win. Tennessee kind of got out of there with the win, which is, again, you play in these tough road environments. That's all you're tasked with doing. Find a way to help your team win the game. My concern is when you look at some of the other guys, Drew Mestemaker in particular, who I might say I'm taking number one right now. Dante Moore's actually had a better season than people probably want to give him credit. Now he's hurt. So I don't know what that will look like from an evaluation standpoint when he'll be back. But he actually has helped his team, carry his team at times. CJ Carr looks phenomenal. I mean, there's Darian Mensah looks really good. There's a number of quarterbacks who I would say at this juncture have had a better season. They've got better tape than Arch Manning. It just comes down to a lot of what LeVar mentioned. How do they view him holistically? Do they still see growth upside? Do they still see, this Manning family coming back in the NFL and how that'll impact things? All of that to me is the entire package. And, a franchise like the New Orleans Saints that knows the Manning family well, I think that matters more too than maybe a team that doesn't have that history with the Manning family.
2: Mestemaker's only 20 years old. That's wild, man.
1: In today's college football, that is interesting. He's that young.
0: And even more so than that, he really hasn't played much quarterback. Like, you talk about a guy with upside. That guy more than anyone, and he's big. He's a freak athlete. He's got a very compact, simple motion, and just spits the ball out. It's awesome to watch his tape. But I would say, like, he to me right now would be my number one. If I was an NFL franchise, I'm looking for a guy who I'm like, all right, like, not talked about quite as much. No one really knows this guy. He reminds me of Josh Allen, not in like the arm strength aspect or even as athletic. But he's not that far off. And I think throwing-wise, I think he's further ahead than where Josh Allen was as far as accuracy and layering balls and everything else. Like, remember, Josh Allen took 3 years. And really adding Stephon Diggs before he felt like he could start to become the player he is now.
2: Tankathon, the website Tankathon, has a mock draft up. And they've got Mestemaker going in the second round. Pick number 48.
0: Yeah,
2: to the
0: trust
2: Atlanta
0: me. No one in the NFL office is looking at Tankathon. All right, and also some of these things don't factor into guys who have draft eligibility that will decide to come out. Like, I saw some where they didn't have CJ Carr as a first round pick. I'm like, okay, this is where it stops. Like, even talking to someone who has no clue, but they've got scratchmyback.com draft 2027, and they're like, hey. I'm telling you, I went to the combine one time, and this is back when I was working for another radio station. And for some reason, there was an issue with credentials, so I had to like stand in line and go get credentials. And I'll never forget some of the names you would get. Like, my mom's got a hairychest.com draft 2027. Like, it was like some random website. You're like, these guys, like, they get credentials to go into the NFL combine. Oh, no. It's like, I've got five brothers, draft2027.com. Like, okay.
2: So anybody gets a credential there.
0: Basically, for the combine, they want to make it look and feel like it's some big deal that you get all these different cats who come out of the woodwork who just have a website for the draft somewhere, and they get credentialed. 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
2: It is Two Pros and a Cup of Joe here on Fox Sports Radio. LeVar Arrington, Brady Quinn, Jonas Knox with you here. We are going to have the usuals coming up later on. We do have another edition of In Case You Missed It. We're also going to catch up with our guy Pete Prisco, the red ass of this show. Every Tuesday, he'll be yours coming up in hour three of the program. And we've got the leftovers. All of it is yours here on this three-hour extravaganza all the way up until 9 a.m. Eastern time, 6 o'clock Pacific. And, you know, speaking of the NFL... could we be seeing the return of a potential Hall of Famer? That'll be yours right here on Fox Sports Radio. 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
4: It was week four in the NFL. The Jaguars found an ugly win in Cincinnati, while the LA Rams finished strong in Philly. The Seahawks unplugged a Chargers comeback, and Dak Prescott's Cowboys hogtied the Texans. It's week five in the NFL. 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
13: A pleasant midweek forecast. Our high today, 83. Mostly sunny skies with a southwest wind at 5 to 10. For tonight, mainly clear, low near 50. Tomorrow, we're back up to 74 in the afternoon with a northwest wind at 5 to 10. And just a little bit cooler on Thursday, but very mild, a high near 70. That's your weather update from the Storm Center at Kelloland TV. I'm meteorologist Brian Karstens.
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16: Where should Lions coach Dan Campbell's concern level be using the Maller Panic-O-Meter? On a scale of 1 to 10, we are at a solid 8. A snowman. A solid 8 for the Detroit Lions. And here's why. Dan Campbell's squad is essentially playing bad team bingo. Now, what is bad team bingo in the NFL? You've never played? They have it every weekend at the church. No? All right, so bad team bingo. Can't tackle. Check. Cannot block very effectively. Check, check. Dumb penalties. Check, check, check. Special teams disasters. I don't know. Missing an extra point or two? Why not? What the hell? Bingo! There you go. That's the Detroit Lions. And they are returning to the Lions I remember.
18: Ben Maller. Weeknights, 2 a.m. Eastern, 11 p.m. Pacific on Fox Sports Radio. 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
1: Yeah. Spook season. Yeah. Whoa. What's going on here?
27: Var, what are you watching?
1: Hey, man, I heard the Mikey Myers music come on, and there's a whole bunch of, whoa, afros, and whoa. They're running amok up in here right now, man.
2: I'll just tell you, Coop, it's I don't know who it is. It's either Coop or Lorena. But whoever's got control of the TVs.
1: Hey, bro, this, whatever this show is, it's one step away from P-Hub, if you know what I mean.
2: What is P-Hub?
1: Yeah, you fill in the blank.
2: Oh. I will.
27: I knew it. It was Carrie. The movie is Carrie that is on the TV right now.
1: Oh, wow. All right.
2: I'll leave it alone.
1: Yeah, right, man.
2: There.
1: Carrie these. will. That's what that movie should be called. What is going on? What is going on?
2: It is two pros and a cup of Joe here on Fox Sports Radio. LeVar Arrington, Brady Quinn, Jonas Knox with you. We are going to have another edition of In Case You Missed It coming up here a little over 15 minutes from now. That'll be yours right here on FSR. But we are brought to you in part by our friends at DraftKings. The wait is over. Football's here. So is DraftKings. And DraftKings is now live in all 50 states. One app, every sport, all 50 states. 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The crown is yours. So Tyreek Hill's agent, Drew Rosenhaus, spoke with Adam Schefter yesterday and said, quote, "I would anticipate Tyreek potentially signing with the team over the next few days." Now, last time we talked about Tyreek Hill, he was trying to tell everybody and show everybody that he was having issues, you know, getting the same burst or get off that he had previously before his injuries and all that. He's obviously currently not with an NFL team as he recovers from his injury. But now the Kansas City Chiefs find themselves in a spot to where, I don't know, maybe you could use a little help at the receiver position, especially considering, you know, a guy who was having, you know, the best game of his career, his ankle ended up turning the wrong direction as he stood on it, which is one of the more bizarre things I've seen. Hi. Tyquan Thornton. And the news came out that he's going to be out for 12 to 16 weeks. They had surgery. He flew back with the team. So now the Chiefs have, you know, potentially a need at that position. So does Tyreek Hill and a reunion of Tyreek Hill and the Kansas City Chiefs make a lot of sense at this point?
0: I mean, is it worth trying it? I mean, given Tyquan Thornton, we don't know how long he's going to be out, but he was their deep threat. I mean, they need someone to be able to come help take the top off of defense. I would say he's familiar with the system. He's familiar with the guys on the team. It's a full circle moment. I feel like it'd make a lot of sense from that standpoint.
1: Can he still take the top off of a defense would be my biggest question. And I guess that's
0: still
1: a workout.
0: Have it, man. Because here's the other thing is he's I don't mean this to sound bad in any way. He's tiny. Like, those guys pop back from these sorts of injuries faster than, like, the big dudes. Like, if it was a bigger, long-legged, taller, wide, I'd be like, I don't know. But when you're, like, a little nugget like him, like, and I don't know. I feel like they come back a little faster. Is that not, you don't feel like that's the case?
2: Is his ACL smaller? Does he have a smaller ACL? I mean,
0: theoretically, it okay. Probably is a little smaller. But I'm just saying, LeVar, your Achilles versus, like, if it was Tyreek Hill's. Yeah. You know what I'm saying? Like, you've got a lot more pressure and weight and, like, everything else from, like, being in the trenches, all that. I just feel like it's different.
1: I mean, you could be right. You could be right. I don't, you know, I don't know. I mean, how old is he?
0: I mean, he's getting up there. He's 31, 32 maybe.
1: Jonas, it's a workout.
0: How would a horse jockey recover from an ACL tear, Jonas?
2: Oh, it's a good question. Well, they don't really tear their ACLs much. Well, if they fall off a curb, that's another story. But I would say Tyreek Hill, looking at his age, he's 32. Yeah, he's getting up there. I was just unaware that, you know, the ACL would be smaller and it would be a faster heal in a shorter human being.
1: I think healing times are healing times in terms of the surgical aspect of it, but weight bearing, I mean, I can see the logic that you know, Q presented. I just, for me, it's a workout, right? What it comes down to is he's a workout away. You work him out. You see how he runs. You see how he runs the routes, how he gets in and out of the routes. Can he stretch the field in the workouts? And you make your decision. It can't hurt, right? Like, it's not going to cost. Do you guys think Rosenhaus is doing this for this to be a high cost signing? I don't think they're going to demand too much.
2: No way.
1: Yeah, you're not going to demand. So if you're going to get them at a valued price, why not try it? Why not try it? Eric Bieniemy is back. That's why the offense is doing more again.
2: Your guy, Eric Bieniemy.
1: Yeah. You know, yes. You just get the whole band back together one last go, like one more time. You know what I mean? Like, let's do it one more time.
2: I mean, you may as well. You know, they're one of the undefeated teams in the league. You know, so he gets an opportunity to go back to Kansas City. Travis Kelce's back. You know, you just try and dust this thing off and make it work again. I just wonder how many other teams would be interested in Tyreek Hill at this point. Because it just, you know, if he loses, if his superpower is his speed, and that was damn, because that was a pretty significant injury he had. I mean, his leg was facing the wrong direction. And so if his superpower is his speed, I just wonder, does this version of him make sense for anybody outside of Kansas City?
1: Like, I just don't think I just don't think you will know until he does it.
0: Yeah,
1: until you try it.
2: And also,
0: that's the problem is don't you feel like you're willing to take more risk on him if you're Kansas City and signing him,
2: yes,
0: because of your situation, but also the history? It's like, yeah, you know, we've all been there. You know, you're dating a girl. It's like, well, I've been with her before and I kind of know what to expect, and the good times were great, but yeah, you know, the bad times could be, so I just feel like you're more apt to be like, yeah, I'm willing to get back with that.
2: The devil, the devil, yeah, not the one you don't.
1: I was with him.
0: That's the best way of putting it, but okay.
2: Yeah.
1: Such a dark representation.
2: Now, what was his best 40 was what, a 4.2? Was it like in that range? So what does
0: I believe so, something like that.
2: So
0: yeah.
2: So if you had to guess, what does a 40 look like following his injury? Like, there's got to be some sort of a chart that they do to where you tear your ACL, it drops, you know, 2/10 of a second.
0: Is there some sort of chart that does
2: like
0: this?
1: I don't think so. And I don't know that that's necessarily, I think that's like a myth as well. Like, that's unfounded.
0: Yeah, I agree.
2: You could still
1: be just as fast as you were pre-injury as you were.
2: Really?
1: As you are. Yeah.
0: Yeah. Yeah. Oh, yeah. Okay. Oh, yeah.
2: Well, let's see the significance of Tyreek Hill's injury here. Let's see if this, because
0: LeVar, do you think Jonas is like grabbing for things at this point?
1: Maybe that's what he's doing. Yeah. He's only got to grab for 2 more minutes.
2: All right. So let's see.
0: That's what I was going to say. Is it because of the clock? Like, he's really trying to just stretch it out a little bit?
1: I don't know.
2: So severe left knee dislocation.
0: Can we talk about Jonas's blue suit he had this past weekend? I've not seen that.
1: Did you like it?
27: That was a great suit.
0: It was different. It was definitely different than what he's.
1: From what I hear, Lorena is like a studio audience attendee for shows.
27: I've shown up a couple of times.
2: Yeah.
0: She's a groupie?
1: I heard her and Lee are show groupies.
27: Jonas.
2: Well, Lee,
1: what I hear, he's trying to work them into the show. You know,
2: Lee lives right across the street, so it just makes sense. I mean, he's over there all the time. So,
1: oh, okay.
2: The way he tells.
0: Well, he's over the bar?
2: Well, yeah. I mean, he was over there. There's, by City Walk, you hang out. But I appreciate, acknowledging the blue suit, baby blue.
0: I thought it looked good, man. It was good.
2: Thanks,
0: see, you can open your horizons. Like, try to mix in some different colors.
1: You don't feel uncomfortable wearing a different color than black?
2: No. Listen, I've never been uncomfortable with black, ever.
1: We know that.
2: Been uncomfortable with
1: what about outside of black?
3: That's got to be racist.
2: There's more than just black for me. I don't really see color.
1: Yeah.
2: As
1: you're turning this into something different.
0: But then you're racist because you're not, really seeing people for who they are sometimes.
2: Yeah. That suit was a cheapo. I got it on discount, and you just go and find something that works with your shoulders. And the pants are about to split. They're not really quality pants. I would say that. But the everything up top was fine. And the white shirt I had underneath, I didn't realize until afterwards that there was holes in the back of it. So that didn't show up on television, but hey, mix in some baby blue and they were trying to call it Carolina blue, which I'm not a fan of, especially this weekend with them playing Notre Dame. I don't want to piss Brady off, but went with a little baby blue. How do you pick your suits for Big Noon, Brady?
0: We have a wardrobe department.
2: You?
0: We actually, they pick it out. They do it so like everyone's not going to be clashing and stuff like that. I guess
1: that's big time.
27: Yeah, Jonas, do you and Mario ever try to coordinate?
0: Mario or Mario?
2: Mario.
1: Do you guys have a wardrobe?
27: Like a little video chat before you go in? Like, what are you wearing today, my guy?
1: Yeah, no. Do y'all have a wardrobe coordinator Big Noon?
2: No. That's not the, Our location is featured every week with a Bubba Gump Shrimp Company sign.
27: Yeah.
2: That's what we get.
0: Nice.
2: That's our spot. So,
0: yeah.
2: But that'll wrap up this discussion on Tyreek Hill's ACL that turned into a baby blue suit. So,
1: It's 42. We made it.
0: Well,
1: so.
0: I mean, Jonas, you don't need to get upset about it. I thought I should compliment
2: you. No, I'm not
0: you.
2: Upset. No, I'm just saying. I think it's fair to put a button on this whole thing. We got to get to break.
1: Speaking of ACLs and legs and stuff like that, nice. Your boy Cam Scatterboot, I mean, did they launch a commercials extravaganza or what on him? I'm telling you, New York players, man. New York players. They go nuts when you get a personality that plays for a New York team. It's the wildest thing. Like, he's like on like 3-4 commercials now.
2: Is he really?
1: Yeah.
0: Yeah, he's on a lot.
2: I don't know.
0: That haircut's something, too.
1: It's something else.
0: Think you got a bowl of soup with that haircut?
1: 100%.
0: Yeah.
1: 100%.
0: LeVar, can you name what movie reference that's from?
1: No.
0: That's sad.
1: What is it? Animal House?
0: Caddyshack.
1: I knew it was something old. I don't really remember a lot of references from movies, though.
2: You gotta watch Caddyshack.
1: I remember it.
0: It had a scene that would definitely pique your interest.
1: Oh, jeez. All right, I'm gonna go watch
2: it.
3: I want a hamburger. No, a cheeseburger. I want a hot dog. I want a milkshake. I want potatoes.
4: You'll get nothing and like it.
1: Dang. All right.
2: Great movie. It is Two Pros and a Cup of Joe here on Fox Sports Radio.
0: Cutterball.
2: Mark Arrington.
0: Cutterball.
2: Brady Quinn, Jonas Knox with you. Up next, we will have another edition of In Case You Missed It, and that's yours right here on FSR.
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28: Foreign ownership of U.S. farmland is a debate within states and at the federal level, but the argument often centers on perception as much as policy. Harrison Pittman is director of the National Agricultural Law Center and is watching the debates unfold across the U.S. He says opinions differ widely on whether foreign-held agricultural land represents a real threat.
29: Very large land purchase near a military base in Texas by a Chinese landowner, and that really triggered a lot of interest in this. Some would look at that very specific transaction and say it really wasn't harmful, it wasn't a threat. Others would say by default it's a threat. So it's really in the eyes of the beholder on that. I'm always trying to put the shoe on the other foot. So I think, in China, how excited would they be if a U.S. investor was going to purchase, assuming that was even possible, land near sensitive sites in China. I suspect that they would have an opinion about that.
27: Pittman says that's a common theme throughout the discussion, with supporters and critics weighing the issue very differently.
29: Some people think it's not problematic. Some people think it's terribly problematic. I know that sounds like a non-answer, but it's sort of beauty's in the eye of the beholder on that. And so, I mean, you have some, frankly, you have some landowners right now that are saying, you know, the last 3 years, particularly in crop production, have been not so great. And here I have an opportunity to put development rights for solar or wind on my property, and it's a guaranteed cash flow. And yeah, it came from the Netherlands, or, you know, often it could even be, actually it can be a U.S. company that is considered a foreign person. Others have opined that, you know, look, it's private property right. It's my property. I should have a right to sell it to the highest bidder.
27: He also says it's important to look at the numbers when discussing foreign ownership, particularly when it comes to China.
29: Like you've mentioned China a couple of times, like out of that 46 million acres that's currently in ag land, there's less than 250,000 acres that are held by some type of Chinese investor. That's less than 1% of all foreign owned acres, just to kind of put that in perspective. And there's, based on the FIDA data, there's two Chinese owned companies that account for about 145,000 acres of that. So that's around 60%. And you've Brazos Highland Limited Partnership, Murphy Brown of Missouri. That sounds familiar. It's basically the Smithfield Foods arena, pork production.
27: With your ag news for the Growing Harvest Ag Network, I'm Farm and Ranch Director Sarah Heinrich.
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6: A warm day is ahead in our forecast. Mostly sunny skies and a high temperature at 83. Southwesterly wind at 5 to 10. For tonight, mild conditions continue, low around 50. Tomorrow, our high drops just a little bit to 74. Northwest wind at 5 to 10. Temperatures on Thursday, close to 70. That's your weather update. From the Storm Center at Kelloland TV, I'm meteorologist Brian Karstens.
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8: 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LeVar Arrington, Brady Quinn, Jonas Knox with you here. Coming up, top of next hour, we're going to call it a little over 10 minutes from now. We do have the results in, and somebody was way off on a projection when it came to some punishments handed out in the world of sports. We'll get into that for you right here on FSR. Before we get to another edition of In Case You Missed It, though, be sure to check out our YouTube channel for the show. 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
8: So I don't know if you guys had a chance to see the video that started surfacing on social media of the Eagles and Rams game, where in Philadelphia, and LeVar's talked about the behavior of Philly fans before on this show, the fans started throwing up middle fingers and yelling at the Rams coaching staff, who was sitting in the coach's booth during the game. And they were firing drinks at the window.
1: No.
8: To which Rams assistant coaches returned double middle fingers. They went double barrel with the with the middle bird and let it fly back to the fans. To which Sean McVay, who needs a throat lozenge in a hurry, spoke about it yesterday.
13: Yep, we talked about it. You know, we'll be better in those situations. I've been a part of that situation where when I was in Washington calling it from the booth, and you get excited and emotional. And I'll tell you what, they might have been. You know, we'll learn from that. We'll be better. Those fans. fans are really into it. But I know that we want to make sure that we're representing the class and just the calm steadiness that we want to have while also being emotionally into it. And there's ways that we can have that reflected. We did talk about it, and that won't be an issue moving forward.
8: So these guys are just up there trying to call a game. And they're trying to, just do their job. And these fans are throwing up middle fingers. And then, of course, some snake in the grass is filming it. And next thing you know, those guys are the ones getting reprimanded by their coach. Come on, man.
0: Doesn't the middle finger mean different things in different cultures? Like, do you know the like a V sign? If you took your index and middle fingers in the V shape with your palm facing inward, that I believe in like Ireland and UK is kind of like what we look like as the middle finger, the equivalent.
8: Really?
0: Or like a thumbs up. Yeah, like a thumbs up in the Middle East. Not positive, all right? Not positive. It's more of a vulgar insult. Like, when you give them the thumbs up, you're saying that thumb goes somewhere.
1: Death.
8: Type, right? Oh, wow.
0: No.
1: Because I thought in medieval days, thumbs down was positive, thumbs up was negative. For death.
0: No, I think they usually they're beheading him when they did a thumbs down.
8: Yeah.
1: No, thumbs down was actually positive. Thumbs up was the negative.
8: Oh.
1: The thumbs up was off with the head.
0: But is there a chance that maybe the Philly fans were signaling something different to the Los Angeles fans, and there's just a clash of culture here? What do you think?
8: I mean, they fired. I'm assuming it was water at that window so hard it exploded. This is interesting. The V sign in Ireland depends entirely on which way your palm is facing. Look at Braden T. Quinn. For all you people that are like, oh, he's Italian, not Irish. Stop. Palm facing outward, away from you. Stop. Friendly sign for peace or the number two, just like in the United States. But the palm facing inward is a very rude gesture.
1: Yeah. Well, you mean inward? Like
0: it's
1: inward
0: weird that Lorena gives me the thumbs up all the time. I don't really get that.
8: So. Oh
1: wow!
0: Why is
27: that?
0: I have
27: a really good hitchhiker's thumb. I'm really proud of it. It goes really far back.
1: Not very big though.
27: No, I have tiny hands.
0: Yeah. Oh, all right. Well. I'm sure some people feel good about that.
1: Yeah. I mean,
8: if you need a confidence boost.
1: Go to break. Go to break.
27: Oh, Jonas.
8: Hey, it's Jonas Knox, and here's something most roofing companies probably won't tell you. 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
18: From the Kello.com News Center, I'm Tom Rooney. They're calling for a moratorium on data centers in Sioux Falls with the Gemini Project in mind. Several groups have joined together, saying the city needs ordinances to deal with data centers before permitting the Gemini Project on the city's far east side. The battle lines are being drawn over Amendment L on South Dakota's November ballot. It would require a 60% vote to change the state constitution via the ballot box. Supporters say it's needed to protect the state constitution and say opponents are misleading voters with ads that say the measure is funded by out-of-state billionaires. And it's been a bit warmer than you think. Kelloland TV meteorologists say Sioux Falls didn't get down to 40 degrees or lower until last Friday. That's the fifth latest on record. The city's normal first hard freeze comes on October 7th. That's tomorrow, by the way. But it doesn't appear we'll be anywhere close to that. From the Kello.com News Center, I'm Tom Rooney.
6: A pleasant midweek forecast. Our high today, 83. Mostly sunny skies with a southwest wind at 5 to 10. For tonight, mainly clear, low near 50. Tomorrow, we're back up to 74 in the afternoon with a northwest wind at 5 to 10. And just a little bit cooler on Thursday, but very mild, a high near 70. That's your weather update from the Storm Center at Kelloland TV. I'm meteorologist Brian Karstens.
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25: The Atlanta Falcons dominated the Monday night football game at New Orleans 45-24. Bijan Robinson with 145 yards rushing and two scores. His backup, Brian Robinson, had three touchdown runs. The Ravens don't know yet if quarterback Lamar Jackson with his bad ankle can play Sunday night at Atlanta. Bears quarterback Caleb Williams will not practice this week due to his grade 2 strained hamstring. Seattle is signing running back Joe Mixon, and Ole Miss star running back Kewon Lacy is due to return from injury this Saturday. In the AL Division Series, top-seeded Tampa Bay is up 2 games to none after beating the Yankees 5-2. Ben Rice of New York did hit 2 solo homers. The rest of his team was 2-for-28 at the plate. The Yankees committed 4 errors. The White Sox are up 2 games to none after winning at Cleveland 4-3. The two NL best of fives each continue Tuesday on FS1. I'm Steve DeSager.
19: To all. It's two pros and a cup of Joe.
26: Oh boy. Yeah.
19: Jonas Knox.
30: What do you mean funny? Funny how?
19: Brady Quinn.
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19: College football Hall of Famer LeVar Arrington.
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19: It's two pros and a cup of Joe.
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0: This is going to prompt me to change my song, I think, at this point. I just want to see if it's what the issue is.
8: I want to know who got the
0: email. Is it us or is it something? Yeah, I want to see all
8: like,
0: this.
8: Like, where did that email go? Who got it?
1: I don't know. Nobody got it, apparently.
0: Oh. Yeah. Right. Okay, Var. I see what you did there.
1: That's Raina.
0: With a small
27: this
0: hand.
27: Is what you wanted, though, you know?
0: Get it, Raina.
27: Get it, Raina. Back at it again.
0: Get it, Raina. Yeah. Come on, Ray Ray.
8: DJ Small Hands.
1: Dang.
0: Get it, Raina.
27: Kitty Soft Paws, baby, let's go.
1: Whoa.
0: What?
8: What?
1: Whoa.
0: Oh, my gosh.
1: Whoa.
27: Softest paws in the West.
1: Stop, Jonas.
0: Okay. My goodness. Oh, man.
8: It is, Two pros and a cup of Joe, Fox Sports Radio.
0: Let me tell you.
8: I mean, she's already been licked this morning, so there's that.
0: Oh, yeah?
8: Yeah.
0: Whoa. Do tell.
1: Mr. Sticks is in studio today.
8: Yeah.
0: Yeah, he's looking massive, too.
1: I mean, the one day. Like, the one day I bring
8: so
1: him.
8: So pissed.
1: That's weird.
8: So pissed.
1: And he's smelling your seat like, huh? Like, smells like sissy over here. I keep having he's to like, tell him to get it from over there.
8: He's like, where's his dead dog having ass?
1: I want to see this boss hog.
8: Hey, how big is... So how, if you took his collar off, do you think it could fit around Lorena's waist? He's got
1: maybe.
8: A big-ass neck. Based on the pictures, that's a big neck.
1: That's a stretch.
2: That's a huge bitch.
1: Lorena's waist is small, but not that small.
27: Maybe on the last hook. Is there like different? Is it kind of like a belt?
1: I guess it's adjustable.
27: We could test.
1: It's a big dog collar for certain. I mean, it's a big dog collar.
8: Yeah, you got a big neck, man. But it is two pros and a cup of Joe here on Fox Sports Radio. LeVar Arrington, Mr. Sticks, Brady Quinn, Jonas Knox with you. You can find us on the iHeartRadio app, on hundreds of affiliates all across the country. If you are listening on the podcast, we appreciate you doing so. And if you were listening yesterday, you know, I might have gotten this one wrong. Might have, not for the first time in a long time, gotten something wrong on this show. Because the suspensions or the punishments were handed out for the two officials that were involved in some stuff on Sunday in the National Football League. Adrian Hill, who was the guy who had the dust up with the Vikings linebacker Eric Wilson. Hill got knocked over, got up in his face, was yelling at him. He got suspended for a game, right? So he's been suspended for a game. LeVar's guy, Jeff Seaman.
1: My guy.
8: He was the guy that yelled, F you.
1: He was friends with Dixon Hernandez. Never mind. All right. Yeah, all right, go ahead.
8: Who's his friend?
1: Nobody.
8: But Jeff Seaman, he was suspended two games for yelling F you to Trey McBride, multiple times on camera, which was caught. Trey McBride saw him.
1: what suspension did Dixon get?
8: He didn't get, yeah, he
1: my
8: didn't
1: ass.
8: Get anything yet.
1: Yeah.
8: Yeah. Yeah. But
1: from my ass trap.
8: Now, I just want to, you know, full disclosure, I got it wrong. I thought that this would be a much more significant punishment. I think I even said the words that Jeff Seaman's probably going to lose his job.
1: I'm sorry.
8: So
1: his name gets me every time.
8: So,
1: and that's horrible, but whatever.
8: So apparently, two games is all you get for dropping FU to Trey McBride multiple times. Now, my question is, if he only said FU once, would it only been one game? All right, did he get punished two games because he said it multiple times? And also, had he not been on camera, we just don't hear about any of this, and he can just run amok, and nothing happens, and this is just what we deal with when it comes to officials who have a red ass for whatever reason. Because apparently Trey McBride didn't really say anything that was bad. There was some report out there that he just sort of said something like, you know, be better or do better, or you got to be better than that. And then that's when Jeff Seaman turned to him and said, F you twice on camera. So I just want to apologize for the people out there that expect me to get these things right. I got this one wrong. He was not. He didn't lose his job. He only got suspended 2 games.
2: Wrong!
8: So it's unfortunate. But
0: and what do you think was going to happen? He was going to get demoted is what you were calling
8: for? I didn't know what a demotion looked like. You mentioned he was going to get demoted. I didn't know what that looked like. So what does that mean? Does he go to the CFL? Does he go somewhere else?
0: Yeah, put them in Canada. Hey, there's 12 guys in the field. They could run around however they want in motion.
8: Wire field?
0: Yeah. You were doing so well. Figured that out. All right. I look at this and just say this is the proper reaction to what took place on the field. I still want to know the details to what made him do that. And by the way, he's not one of those refs that is all juiced up where he's got his arms that are absolutely yoked with veins popping out everywhere where you're like, all right, maybe it was just a roid rage thing. It didn't appear he's that guy either. So I'm not really sure what prompted all this, but I do think it's the proper punishment. I'm surprised it wasn't a little bit harsher, to be honest. It's a terrible look for the league. It's a terrible look for the officials. And I understand players get after officials sometimes. I want to know more of the story. I want to know what Trey McBride said or what built up to that, to where he was just going to say that to him. It feels...

0: like, right, he's not behind the linebackers anymore, right? Anyway, I know there's been a few times where, whether it was myself or other linebackers, when we get held too much, we basically implore the judge that's right there, the referee that's right there, to make the effing call. And if you're going to be here and I got to tell you to watch out, then you could at least give me a call, an effing call, by the way. And, right. And so every once in a while, you know, I would not take offense to the responses I got back from the referee. I know the other guys, we didn't take offense to the back and forth from the referee. Now, I know that it's easy to say when it's on camera and you see it, you're taken back from it by it. And I can understand people saying that it doesn't look professional. It's a bad look. I get all of that. Within the parameters of the game, if that was not caught on camera, it could be considered to be just normal banter between, we don't know the relationship between these guys. Maybe they do. They're familiar with each other. Maybe they're not. I don't know. But I know the guy I used to like get into it with. I knew him. It was a black ref. And go figure, right? Go figure. I felt comfortable.
1: Can I ask a question without being
0: black
1: judged?
0: Ref, but go ahead.
2: Well, now
1: can I ask
2: sense.
1: A question without being judged?
0: Yeah, go ahead.
1: Did you feel like you could have, I don't know, a more in-depth convo with him about calls and
0: because
1: whatnot
0: he was
1: than you could the white refs?
0: No, I didn't. But he just happened to be the one in that game where I was getting held as much as I did. So it's funny because he was the ref that was that ref in that game. And then after that game, for some strange reason, he called a lot of our games. So I like built a rapport with him. Like I talked to him during the breaks. You know, I'm the type of dude I give the refs, like I walk around, give the refs water. Like if they brought water out to us, I give the ref, like I'd even pour it, like squeeze it into their mouths type stuff. Like I was cool with the refs.
2: Damn. Can we F8 that, please?
0: Can we
3: I was wondering if we can make that a drop.
0: Can we stay professional here for 2 seconds?
1: Yeah, like, can we? Come on, Jonas.
0: Like, Jonas, sorry. You can't make 2 seconds, bro.
2: Sorry.
1: Come on, Jonas.
0: So as I squeezed the water bottle and shot fluids into the referee's mouth, and he had his head up and his, you know, back and his mouth wide open as I sprayed it into his mouth, I was like, how you like this water? You know, how you like this Gatorade? Like, how's the game going? You know, stuff like that. And then he says, you know, this Gatorade was really good and it was very refreshing and I really enjoyed it. And
2: and maybe stop pulling my hair. But I just think.
0: Anyway,
2: listen,
0: I'm saying if it's not caught on camera where people can judge it, I just think this is very different. And then now that says to me, you got to be very careful in how you're judging and how you're managing and how you're disciplining them for that. And now you got to make it a clear thing to say, don't have these types of interactions because you're going, you know, what's funny. I had some interactions on the sideline this past game, right?
2: Oh yeah. What happened?
0: Well, I mean, somebody posted one of them and I was like, that's like, why are you posting that?
2: Oh, did you get hostile? Yes. Let me see if I can find
0: it. I'm like, why would you post that? Like, it's dumb. But now I know from here on, because the way it can be interpreted, like, we lost bad. So people were like coming for me, like talking crazy about me. Like, he's a has been.
1: Really?
0: Oh, craziness. Just based off of
1: people so mean.
0: I don't know. But the thing about it is it's like if you had never seen it, like what does it matter? Like, you know what I mean? So it's kind of like you got to be careful. The point I'm making is you got to be careful because things can always be taken out of context and be framed and made to be something that other people want it to be. And then that pressure grows and it mounts on the decision making bodies to do something. This might have not even been something where the infraction should have been a suspension. It should have been like, don't mess around with the players like that. Like just keep your language clean. don't get caught doing

0: stuff like that. It should have really, in theory, probably should have been a warning. But we've gotten so gosh darn soft in our society, and every piece of technology that captures something and puts it out there immediately, if there can be something that comes from it, like, oh, we got him suspended. Look at that. Oh, he got fired. Oh, he got fired off of it. Like, I think that's dangerous, man. I think that's a very dangerous road to go down.
1: Yeah, but you can't. These officials are supposed to be
0: able. They're supposed to be able to
1: call it down the middle and not let their emotions get involved. Like, their job is, at best.
0: And so only, you're saying you can't use profanity and still and be that type of person?
1: Well, no. Listen, if a player is arguing a call and it's you're in the middle of a game, you know what comes with the job. And in that job, in that profession, it's why, like, Blandino and Mike Pereira and these guys end up leaving, because it's like, man, I don't want to deal with this crap anymore. So I'll go do TV, because I don't want to walk into a stadium every Sunday and know, at best, only 50% of the place hates my guts. And everybody thinks I'm out to get them. Everybody thinks I'm favoring one side or the other. And so the guy.
0: But you go into the profession knowing that, Jonas.
1: Okay,
0: like,
1: so
0: that's your profession. Yeah, like, so that's not, you, like, I don't get it.
1: So shouldn't you have the patience to realize, hey, man,
0: okay, so yeah, then the coaches should like be that. Okay, the coaches should be that way.
1: Yeah,
0: the players should be that way.
1: But
0: everybody should be held to the standard of not doing
1: it. The coaches have a side. Like, they're coaching a side. You know what their
0: yeah,
1: side
0: is. Yeah, but there
1: is.
0: Still
1: they're,
0: has to be a level of what you're saying to be able to call it and be right by what you're doing. By definition, everybody needs to be exercising that type of control.
1: But you should be able to call the game down the middle and understand.
0: And not tell a dude, F you?
1: Yes. Yes.
0: You shouldn't
1: be able to play favorites.
0: The language of professional sports is very vulgar. And if people were exposed to the real of how people communicate in the National Football League in college, if this is offensive to you, then your head would pop off. If you were in certain situations and heard the way that people communicate,
1: I'm not a fan. I think it's hilarious. And if you watch the video, that's a guy who's real comfortable telling people to F themselves like that. Like, he's real comfortable with it. So
0: does that, like, if we're saying that impedes on his ability to call the game the right way, I would argue that. I would dispute it, and I would argue that just because he told you to F off doesn't mean that he's, oh, now I'm calling all kinds of flags on this team. Now I'm calling all kinds of flags on this player. Like, that's not how it works. They have a job to do, and they're being judged by their job. If you have an exchange with a referee and it goes, wow, however y'all have y'all, like, y'all had an exchange. Like, is it professional? Should it be considered to be not outside of what he should say and do? Yes, it is. But you can say that about everybody.
1: Okay, so
0: you know how many times you've heard the N-word over a live mic where they couldn't bleep it out because of something that was taking place on the field, or F-U or U-P-A-B, like what? Like, come on, man. They still got to do their job.
1: Okay, now this will add a little bit to it. Aditi Kinkwala, who was at the game, she was standing, I guess, nearby when it happened, and she sent out the following tweet. Quote, I was standing right there. What's wild is that it all started with Trey McBride saying, please, when pleading his case for a PI flag. He was heated for sure, but I never heard a curse from him. The harshest he got was, quote, you're ruining the game. And the official dropped 2 FUs. So
0: okay,
1: I mean,
2: can I go back to the video? LeVar, this is at the beginning of the game, right?
0: I don't remember. Was it?
2: It had to have been. That's my assumption. I mean,
0: the video you sent me. Yeah, that's at the beginning of the game.
2: Jonas said it. Yeah.
0: Well, yeah, that's the beginning of the game.
2: All right, just so people understand. I've got a lot of questions. I received a video of LeVar. He's on the field pregame. He's meeting the athletic director at Penn State, Pat Kraft.
1: Yeah.
2: My question is, who's filming you?
0: Yeah, I don't know.
2: You don't know
0: that guy
2: who's behind
0: the
2: you.
0: The guy behind
2: you?
0: Me filming me is my production team.
2: Okay, so you are basically Sandy Lyle from Crocodile Tears from the movie Along Came Polly. You've got someone filming you wherever you go when you're there.
0: Yes.
1: Okay. Yeah. It was.
2: By the way, Jordan Bejean from Fox Sports making a quick cameo. He's in the left side of the.
0: Yeah. I talked to him after. But the film that was posted was not of my team. It's weird because it was kind of, it was positioned in a way where it's like, why is he even here or what is he doing type action. And it's like, if it's all in, like, I was dancing. Like, I literally was enjoying the music.
2: Here's the thing is, this got posted, unfortunately, later in the evening, or reposted,
0: and that's the way it was used. The context of what they used it in, that's the way it was used, what you're saying. So now we got our asses kicked in, right?
2: Yeah.
0: And then you're and posting it like I'm having a good time, though. LeVar's having a good time. Like,
2: which you were having a good time before the game.
0: Yeah, because I thought we were going to whoop their ass. That was the pregame. Right.
2: You guys got Braun. You got David Braun. Also, though, if we go back to your own production team filming you.
0: Yeah, go ahead.
2: What does it feel like to have a camera always on you? I feel like that's a lot. I mean, again, Philip Seymour Hoffman from the movie Along Came Polly, which is a classic.
0: Yeah. You're trying to say I'm like a washed up actor.
2: I didn't say that. All right. I just thought that particular storyline. That particular storyline was hilarious. Yeah. All right. In that movie.
0: Yeah.
2: And there's an element of that at play here.
0: Yeah. Yeah. I'm a struggling actor.
2: Well, okay, hold on. You're not going to lead in this at all?
0: I mean, you know, I don't know how to respond.
2: I just
0: that.
2: Love Why? You know the movie. The fact that you know the reference is great.
0: Yeah. Yeah, I do. It's you know, I'm not going to be fighting somebody for the fight, you know, the lead role of being Jesus.
2: Can I give one piece of advice to your production team?
0: Yes.
2: They wait too long to get a better camera angle. Like, everything's from behind. He needs to really move to the front to get the embrace of you and Pat Kraft. Like, unfortunately, it's all from behind. It's not great. Not a great angle of you or both of you embracing each other.
0: He's not supposed to be intrusive to what I have going on.
2: I get that, but he could still just kind of be around you and get just better angles on it.
0: I'm sure he's got. The
2: guy who posted it got a better angle of it, you know?
0: Well, I'm sure that was the only angle he was able to get, though.
1: And
0: you know, that guy right there is all access. That guy with the camera walking with me, he's all access. You know, that's during the game.
2: Well, he needs to get better access.
0: Dang.
1: Hey. LeVar, so why were they busting your balls about that video? What's the problem?
2: Because of when this guy posted it.
0: Yeah,
2: he posted it after they were getting beat.
0: It's exactly what it is. The way they did it, and which they did, and that's what I'm trying to say is when things are put in a certain context, then it can be taken out of context and into that context. Like we weren't. You know, having a good time while we were getting our, like, I'm not dancing at halftime of that. I'm not dancing after the first series of that game. Right? So why post it when you posted it? But again,
2: which is weird because it's kind of friendly fire, right? That's a Penn State account. They're posting it at like 9:20 p.m. Eastern.
0: Hey, bro, it's
2: what?
0: It's politics, you know, when in Rome.
2: Oh, really?
0: Oh, bro.
2: So you're countering it with your own all access.
0: I'm
2: BTS.
0: Not countering. I don't small things to a giant, man. Like,
2: do you have a camera on you right now that's separate from our camera at Fox Sports Radio?
0: Not separate from our camera. No, I do not.
2: Okay.
0: I
2: just didn't know how often there's someone following you around with a camera.
0: You are.
2: That would
0: being a
2: like living a reality
0: right
2: TV show.
0: You're being a douchebag right now.
2: Who, me?
0: Yeah, you are.
2: Why am I being a D-bag? I'm asking questions. I didn't know any of this was even like in your life.
0: You are.
2: I'm finding out these things.
0: I'm a content creator. You know, I do things to create content.
2: You might need to get
0: an
2: OnlyFans for some of that content.
0: No. I don't think. Maybe.
1: By the way, did you have a couple of any cocktails before the game Friday night?
0: I was trying to, but I was too busy interacting at the alumni event. So I do our alumni events. I go do our alumni event, and then I go to the game. I walk over with the alumni, to the games, and then, you know, I do a pregame show. So I do a lot. I do a lot with, you know, it's bigger than football. So I do a lot with our alumni, and that's more educational. And like, I'm a big fan of
2: I'm not sure why I'm being attacked, by the way, for just asking questions about my friend.
0: No, no,
2: yeah, I don't see you out on the road very often.
0: You called me a struggling, actor.
2: That, I did not. Once, I said it reminded me of Philip Seymour Hoffman from A Long Game Poly, which
0: I'm doing pickup games talking about
2: You do not. Do not. You do not.
0: Let it rain. Hands up.
2: My lungs are burning.
0: Time out.
2: Did he switch at one point?
0: Yeah. The dude put his hairy, sweaty body on Ben Stiller's face.
2: That might be one of my favorite characters of any movie all time.
0: He did really well.
2: And it's sad that Joe just can't partake in this because he hasn't seen A Long Game Poly, probably.
1: Oh, no, because I watch football. Yeah, I don't really watch that stuff.
2: All right, pal. Go watch A Long Game Poly. You specifically would love that movie.
0: I literally just watched that the other day.
2: There is basically the story you tell of skydiving, similar, but in the aspect of scuba diving. Hey, Ruben, are you from scuba?
0: Correct.
2: No?
0: He left shorty.
3: The story of the hippo?
0: Hey, he's just a hippo. And I could see you playing that role, Lorena, and winning an Oscar. Like, I bet you could, like, you would do it better than the lady that did that role. I bet you would have crushed that role.
1: Hey, by the way, did you guys, did you see Jim Baker, the televangelist, died?
0: No.
1: So, you know, the drop in the system.
2: No, didn't have that one on my bingo card, Jess.
1: All right. So the drop, but this will make sense. The drop in the system that we have of you can eat this.
4: You can eat this.
1: That's Jim Baker.
4: Dear God.
2: No, there you
1: passed
2: go.
1: Away. Okay. How about that, huh? Yeah.
0: Rest easy, buddy.
2: We still got the drop, I guess, right?
1: Yeah.
0: We'll always have the drop.
2: That doesn't go with them, does it?
0: No.
1: No.
2: Just making sure.
0: We still will be able to remember it.
2: Since content is king nowadays.
0: Yeah, I mean, and that's why we had this whole segment. And that's why them dudes is suspended.
2: That's why that's why they're following you around.
0: Whatever, Brady Quinn.
2: What?
0: Whatever.
2: I just, can they get you and I embracing next time I see you? Yes. I just want to make sure there's someone there to see so we can do the whole dap hug thing. Yes. And,
0: yeah, we will.
2: You know?
0: We will do that.
2: But we got to make sure they get a better angle.
0: Yeah, I'll make sure we have a good angle. In fact, I'll make sure we have multiple cameramen.
2: You know I'm a big film guy, so I go back and watch that thing.
0: Yep.
2: I'll be like, hey, I'm going to improve on this. All right?
0: Well, freaking jerk.
1: I know this. 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
23: From the Kelloland Live Doppler Storm Center.
24: A warm day is ahead in our forecast. Mostly sunny skies and a high temperature at 83. Southwesterly wind at 5 to 10. For tonight, mild conditions continue, low around 50. Tomorrow, our high drops just a little bit to 74. Northwest wind at 5 to 10. Temperatures on Thursday, close to 70. That's your weather update. From the Storm Center at Kelloland TV, I'm meteorologist Brian Karstens.
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26: That it feels like the end of the C.J. 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Oh, yeah, wait a minute, CJ. 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

0: Two pros and a cup of Joe, Fox Sports Radio. LeVar Arrington, Brady Quinn, Jonas Knox with you here. Coming up in, we'll call it about 15 minutes from now. Somebody's getting their swagger back in the NFL, and it could be bad news for a lot of people. We'll get into that for you right here on FSR. Before we get to this conversation here, though, about, you know, somebody who's just really passionate about their favorite team, I want to let you know we are brought to you in part by the Home Depot. 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So, Jaden Baugh had a little bit of a disappointing performance, to say the least, against Missouri, the Florida running back who had all of 13 yards on 12 carries. And he's been on a heater all year long. So, you know, really good numbers. I think Brady pointed out, you know, one of the Heisman candidates potentially based on the early start of the season. Everybody at Florida really fired up. And then they play Missouri and just get smoked. And John Sumrall, the head coach of Florida, spoke about Jaden Baugh and Jaden Baugh reaching out to him to take responsibility for his performance over the weekend.
1: I think sometimes the running back position, he's created a lot of runs at times on his own. Sometimes the O-line's done great. Sometimes the perimeter blocking has been great. Sometimes he's made plays that weren't even there. And so we didn't do enough to help him as a team on Saturday, in my opinion, across the board. And I don't think it was his best either. He texted me yesterday and he's like, "Coach, I'm sorry. I won't let that ever happen again. I didn't play my best." But I love Jaden because he owned it and he's ready to move forward. And there's no health issue there. You know, I thought they did a really nice job of swarming to the football and populating hats to the football and making it to where it was hard for him. Credit to them for that, but he'll bounce back.
0: I mean, you know, stand-up guy, it seems like. You know, really, really disappointed in his performance. And it just seems like, you know, everybody just acknowledges that and you move on and all is forgiven. Except if you're a big fan of Florida and you've got some theories as to why Jaden Baugh had the performance that he had, and you call in to Steve Russell, who hosts a post-game show covering the Florida Gators, and it sounds like this.
2: It is what it is. And I heard a previous caller talk about Ball was maybe distracted about being on Pat McAfee, the ESPN or something shows. Yeah, to me, fact of the matter is, he hasn't been getting any.
3: Okay. That call will be referred to the University Police Department. Okay, that's not going to work.
4: Can we try to redo that? And instead of the beep, can we just play the meow saw?
5: Yeah, but why would
4: it
5: be?
4: Is it possible, Lorena?
5: Can you do it? That might, you could miss it, though, huh? That's like more production. Can you do it?
0: Yeah, come on. what was your DJ name, Lorena?
6: Like Kitty,
0: you were
6: soft
0: bragging
6: paws.
0: Her. Yeah, Kitty Soft Paws. Can you make this work?
5: DJ Kitty Soft Paws.
4: My gosh,
5: you ain't scratching up no vinyl.
2: So for he hasn't been getting any
6: meow.
3: Okay.
5: No. No.
0: Yeah, so for anybody that's wondering what the bleep was.
5: He's talking about a kitten.
0: Yeah, cat. Yeah. Yeah, so he's got.
5: But why would the guy, again, here we go. Why would the guy say that's getting sent to the University Police
0: that's
5: Department?
0: That's the best part. That's my favorite part.
5: Like, I mean, like again.
0: The cops in Gainesville are going to be like,
5: "Oh, we're going to come arrest him for saying a caller into." What was this show? What was the platform?
3: Okay. That call will be referred to the University Police Department.
5: What? And who was that?
0: That was the host, Steve Russell.
5: Steve Russell of
0: the,
5: a show.
0: Postgame show, yes.
5: Okay. Yeah. I mean, how long has Steve Russell been in this business?
0: I don't know. I mean, I'm not sure. He was just upset. Look, man, it was a disappointing performance. Everybody,
4: I mean,
0: Florida,
4: I think,
0: was bad.
4: Look, I think it was a deterrent to anyone else who calls in to, you know, eliminate those sorts of comments, right? Because he knows what's going to happen.
5: You and I both
4: understand.
5: Know. Ain't nobody
4: understand.
5: Coming
4: know,
5: to arrest nobody for saying.
4: I know. It's like a parent. You know, I'm going to send you. I'm going to ground you. We're going to stay at home. We're not taking the trip. It's like one of those. Like,
5: I mean,
4: you know,
5: it was
4: nothing
5: so
4: behind it.
5: Play it again, Lorena. I'm so appalled by it. I'm more appalled by him saying that than the dude saying what he said. Let's hear the police part again.
6: 2 seconds.
5: Okay, 2 seconds. Let's hear. I'm so appalled.
3: Okay. That call will be referred to the University Police Department. Okay.
0: And by the way, you know what the university PD is going to say? They'll be like, "Hey, man, we just had a guy do a beer funnel through a doggy door and snort coke afterwards. We're not worried about some guy dropping a pee bomb on your show post game because Florida stunk out loud over the weekend. Enough's enough." Nobody's getting in trouble.
3: That call will be referred to the University Police Department.
5: That's crazy, man.
0: Okay, the problem is the next time he hosts a show,
5: now everybody's going to do it. Everybody's going to do it.
0: 100%.
5: That's how radio works, especially radio.
0: Yes.
5: Like,
0: and by the
5: way, do you understand why you have call screeners and delays and dump buttons? Because dudes say way worse than that. Way. I used to take calls on our show in Washington, D.C., and let me tell you something. That is child's play. That's romper room compared to what some of these people be saying when they get an opportunity to hear themselves on the radio. Like, wow. Some of the wildest stuff. Like, come on, man. The dude said he ain't get none, and that's why he didn't play well.
0: By the way, if you watch the
7: Well,
0: video.
7: Let's just pause there for a second.
3: Okay.
7: LeVar, any thoughts on that, though? I mean, there maybe is something to what
5: I've tried both.
7: Callers, if it's true.
5: I've tried both. All the way up to the night of the game. All the way up to the morning of the game. I've tried both.
7: I got game. You got game.
5: He got game.
7: She got game.
5: Yes, she did. Every one of them.
7: And could that be what's really keeping
5: sometimes I play my greatest
7: ball bound up and not able to
5: sometimes I play
7: out.
5: My greatest games off of like what they call the air quotes full rest. Sometimes I play my greatest games off of what you would call tore that thing down and tore that thing up, air quotes, and play my best games.
7: I can't remember which UFC fighter it was, but I do recall there was like a sports science episode where they tried to debunk this myth or theory. And I'm pretty sure they had the fighter, like basically they had him like fighter work out. And they measured his testosterone levels.
5: It's going to be higher.
7: Then they had him hook up with his wife and then like tested it afterwards, the whole thing. And it didn't come out that technically it was higher.
5: Your testosterone should be higher after the act.
7: Yeah. Yeah.
5: So even though I think most stronger,
7: even though I think most men would say otherwise, that
5: you get
7: sometimes
5: weak.
7: You don't feel like you got your legs.
5: You get a little weak.
7: Yeah.
5: But those are people that just don't, they're not used to it.
7: If you went, 11 carries for 12 yards, you would think that the legs were
5: weak,
7: but apparently they were not.
5: Or maybe it was a good ass defense he was going up against, you know?
7: Maybe it was that, or maybe that was all they needed to stop because Florida hasn't displayed the ability to really air things out and throw the football to loosen up a defense from focusing in on Jaden Baugh.
5: Yeah, I mean, come on. I thought it was actually pretty funny. He should have laughed.
0: It's a great theory.
5: He should have laughed at it and kept it moving. Like, we will refer this one to the University of Police. Like, okay,
0: He's a professional. I respect him. You know, he's a broadcast professional. You can also tell he got the double dump treatment because he reached for the dump button and then pointed to whoever was behind the glass to also dump it as well, too. So they got two dumps there. Which, if I'm not mistaken, Lorena, correct me if I'm wrong, but you can only, in radio, you can only dump three times in an hour, correct?
6: No, you just
5: in
6: have
5: a segment.
6: Yeah, per segment. It's two per segment. I have a 20-second time lapse that I can work
5: hour,
6: with.
7: Well, the interesting thing about that
6: reload.
7: Is Jonas has gone multiple times in an hour after he's had
5: you
7: ice
5: have
7: cream.
5: Too, Brady Quinn.
7: Well, no. I meant
5: you
7: like after he's had ice cream, he's had to dump out a lot of times.
5: Oh, yeah. I was about to say, okay.
0: Yeah, no.
5: You are the biggest dumper on
7: again.
5: On
7: his
5: the
7: underwear
5: show.
7: Looks like Yoo-Hoo got spilled all in his and the backside of it.
0: Yeah, I don't even. Yeah,
5: that's nasty.
0: Yeah, there's no Tide in our house. It's just
5: and you're happy about it too. You see that
7: it's
5: like
7: just bleach.
5: You see the remnants of your work, and you're happy and put them on too happily, don't you? You don't even get rid of them. You keep them.
0: Man, whatever. I mean, nobody sees it. Who cares?
5: You know, they can smell it.
0: I just, yeah, this is... But this is fantastic.
5: We did gloss over the fact that Brady Quinn gets the most dumps on the show, though.
0: I will say that. It's why I've tried to tell people.
7: I will accept that, but it's a little bit because of maybe how I go about our training, where I might be multitasking while we're going through some of our training. I'll admit it. I'll admit it on air.
5: Okay.
7: I've got a lot of things going on, and don't have time for that crap.
5: Okay.
7: So,
5: it's all good.
7: If I'm being real.
5: Yeah, it's all good. I may gloss over some of those. And I find
7: times.
5: It to be very, very entertaining when you do it, because every once in a while, I used to say, if we're having, just like I'd start fights in practice, if we were having like a lackadaisical, start to the practice, like start a fight, boom, makes the practice better. It's just like if we start a show lackadaisically, like, let's get a dump. Like, I believe in every once in a while, let's get a dump,
0: Yeah.
5: Like, shoot it. Shoot it and mean it. Don't apologize for it. Don't say it was by accident. Just shoot it and mean it. There's something very therapeutic about saying something that's crazy, crazy that you shouldn't say and being able to dump it and act like it didn't happen, even though it really did. There's something therapeutic about it. And we get to do that in our gig. And I see the big red button right here. So if y'all feel like y'all want to let one fly, go. I'll hit the dump. Great. Nothing happened.
7: Thank you.
5: Now we can laugh about it,
0: Two pros and a cup of Joe here on Fox Sports Radio. LeVar Arrington.
5: You said two
0: Brady
5: pros.
0: Quinn,
5: I'm going to dump that.
0: Jonas Knox with you here. Coming up, though, somebody's got their swagger back in the NFL. We'll get into that for you right here on FSR.
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13: A pleasant midweek forecast. Our high today, 83, mostly sunny skies with a southwest wind at 5 to 10. For tonight, mainly clear, low near 50. Tomorrow, we're back up to 74 in the afternoon with a northwest wind at 5 to 10. And just a little bit cooler on Thursday, but very mild, a high near 70. That's your weather update from the Storm Center at Kelloland TV. I'm meteorologist Brian Karstens.
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0: Two pros and a cup of Joe, Fox Sports Radio, LeVar Arrington, Brady Quinn, Jonas Knox with you here. Coming up top of next hour, about 10 minutes from now, we are going to catch up with our guy Pete Prisco, our resident red ass here on the show. Every Tuesday morning, you're going to hear from Prisco. That'll be yours here again a little over 10 minutes from now. I do want to let you know that you can check out our YouTube channel as well, too, for the show. 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Again, that's Two Pros FSR. Hit the subscribe button after you've done that. Tap the thumbs up icon and comment away. Whether you agree or disagree, let us know what you think. Again, just search Two Pros FSR on YouTube and subscribe. So we did promise you the, somebody who's got their swagger back in the NFL. You know, maybe we'll kick that over to next hour because we are up against it here. I did want to get the projection or prediction on Pete Prisco's response when he's asked about whether or not he's going to give Kirk Cousins some credit for having the Raiders in the position they are this season. What would you guess, Brady, knowing Pete as long as you've known him, would be his response if you try and get him to admit that Kirk Cousins has been a really good fit for the Raiders?
7: They have not played a game in prime time, so yeah, he's been fine. You know, he'll say he's been good. He's been fine.
0: Okay.
7: And they'll say, has he played a big game yet? Has he played in prime time yet? That's usually what he'll refer to.
5: They are...
7: They are what they are.
5: Give it some time.
7: Although his siren the last time was a little odd. It wasn't exactly the best.
0: Look, I mean, they're the second best team in that division. I think they're better than Denver.
7: Yeah, if Denver can figure out the play calling, I think they'll end up being the second best team. But that's been an issue for them.
0: Yeah, it doesn't.
5: They look legit. Against Kansas City.
0: They did.
5: They looked legit. They went head to head and just ended up losing at the end.
0: Yeah, it's unfortunate.
5: Yeah. But you like that. Raiders. You like that?
0: Your guy from D.C.
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10: From the Kela.com News Center, I'm Tom Rooney. Sioux Falls police are investigating a pair of early Sunday morning shootings. One was produced by a road rage incident at East 2nd and North Blauvelt that sent a juvenile to the hospital with non-life-threatening injuries. A nearby home was also struck by bullets. A new American Farm Bureau study shows increased beef imports approved by President Trump failed to lower prices much for consumers. The average price of ground beef fell by only about 16 cents a pound. That's far short of the target of a 25% price drop. The Bureau is urging the administration to roll the plan back. And this year's dry weather means more buffalo are being auctioned off following this year's buffalo roundup at the Custer State Park. The auction will be held at the park's visitor center November 7th with more than 600 buffalo for sale. Park officials want to make sure there's enough forage to feed the remaining herd. From the Kela.com News Center, I'm Tom Rooney.
13: A warm day is ahead in our forecast. Mostly sunny skies and a high temperature at 83. Southwesterly wind at 5 to 10. For tonight, mild conditions continue, low around 50. Tomorrow, our high drops just a little bit to 74. Northwest wind at 5 to 10. Temperatures on Thursday, close to 70. That's your weather update. From the Storm Center at Kettleland TV, I'm meteorologist Brian Karstens.
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15: The top seeded Tampa Bay Rays beat the Yankees again 5-2 and lead their division series 2-0. Game 3 in New York on Wednesday. The Yankees committed 4 errors in this one, 3 in the first inning. Rays eventually got 4 runs in the 5th. The White Sox are up 2-0 after winning at Cleveland 4-3. The save to Grant Taylor, who needed all of 7 pitches to get the last 4 outs. The Guardians had led 2-0 in the first inning. The two NL best of 5s each continue Tuesday on FS1. In Atlanta, tied at a game apiece, lefty pitcher Chris Sale will start Game 3 against the Dodgers' Yoshinobu Yamamoto. Also, it's Milwaukee up 2-0 playing at San Diego Tuesday night. Atlanta in the Monday night football game dominated at New Orleans, beating the Saints 45-24. Bijan Robinson, 19 carries, 145 yards, and 2 touchdowns. I'm Steve DeSager.
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0: two pros and a cup of Joe, Fox Sports Radio. He's LeVar Arrington. That guy's Brady Quinn. I'm Jonas Knox with you here. You can always find this show on the iHeartRadio app, along with hundreds and hundreds of affiliates all across the country. 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But if you're listening on the podcast, we appreciate you doing so. 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And with that, we welcome in a Tuesday tradition here on the show. He's the one and only Pete Prisco, senior NFL columnist for CBS Sports, CBS Sports HQ analyst. We call him the Can Man because anybody can get it. And they can get it on X by following Prisco CBS. Pete, good morning.
1: What's up, guys? How are you?
2: Good morning, Pete.
3: What's up, Pete?
4: Pete, what do you think of Michael Penix last night, man?
1: He was pretty good, actually. I thought he played pretty well. I think that's two games in a row for him, Brady. I mean, that's a good sign. Now,
4: different Atlanta team with him at quarterback?
1: What'd you say?
4: Different Atlanta team with him at quarterback.
1: Absolutely. No question about it. And, I mean, that Saints defense was so banged up, though. I mean, he took advantage of it, but it was, you know, they were down a bunch of guys. So, you know, you got to temper it a little bit. But I do think that with him in the game, it helps open up the run game. And he is good off of those play actions where he can just turn and throw it in the middle of the field. So, yeah, I think they're a different team. And they play much better. What's surprising me is how well the defense is playing, considering they don't have their two best pass rushers. That's something that really right now has been the surprising part of them winning the last two games.
0: A legitimate threat in the NFC, would you say? The Atlanta Falcons?
1: No.
0: Or
1: no.
0: Okay.
1: I think they're a threat in that division. You know, it's going to be clearly Tampa stinks, and they're in big trouble with no quarterback. And the Saints have come back to reality because of all their injuries, but I think it's between Carolina and Atlanta, and I think they're definitely a threat in that division, no question about it. But in the NFC, no. Too many good teams in the NFC.
2: When you say too many good teams, I mean, what does that look like, Pete? Like, okay, the Minnesota Vikings are undefeated. They've had two quarterbacks during that run. The Seattle Seahawks are doing pretty well. They've had two quarterbacks doing that run. Like, I get that they're good, but I haven't seen a team separate themselves in the NFC where you'd say that's the team. I'm shocked and surprised at how well the 49ers are doing. I guess I should stop betting against them and thinking that the wheels are going to fall off. But still, even then, those three teams are the three teams, and I just don't see how – they're that far removed. Do you feel like they're that far removed from the rest of the NFC?
1: I do. I think those three teams are the class of the NFC. Yes, absolutely.
2: Okay. Like a major
1: and, you know,
2: gap.
1: We're going to see. I mean, look, we're going to see some separation there. Seattle plays San Francisco this week, and I think one of those two teams will emerge as the team in the NFC after this week. In my eyes, the way they both have been playing. I know Seattle went and lost to the Commanders, but back home again, that's a big game for them. I think whoever wins that game is has emerged as the best team in the NFC. And I think those three teams are clearly the three best teams in the NFC. Minnesota, you mentioned them. Look, they got the number one scoring defense in the league right now, and they have a crappy offense. So it's hard to gauge where they are. It's hard to gauge how good they are. Like if they went to Atlanta and played the Falcons, I think the Falcons have a legitimate chance to beat that team. So, yeah, I get where you're coming from on some of those teams, but I think the three teams in the West are clearly the best teams in the NFC.
0: Pete Prisco, senior NFL columnist for CBS Sports, CBS Sports HQ analyst. You can get him on X at Prisco CBS.
2: Who's the third team, Pete?
1: When the Rams get Miles Garrett when the Rams get Aaron Donald and Miles Garrett back, they're going to be one of the best teams in the NFC. Yeah.
2: All right.
0: Pete, speaking of the NFC, going back to last night, we were having the discussion if the New Orleans Saints, if this season, you know, continues to go sideways, even though he's played pretty well, if you're the Saints, despite what you've seen from Tyler Shuck, and you've got an opportunity to get your quarterback in the draft, are you making that move?
1: No. No.
0: You're sticking with Tyler Shuck?
1: Yeah. I mean, I think, well, if he had Jordan Tyson, that would help the passing game. I think the offensive line, you lose your best offensive lineman. Banks is not playing. So that's, you know, sped him up a great deal. The running game is non-existent. And so, no, I would not. I would not. I think he's played well enough, done enough good things, shown enough that he's going to be your quarterback. So no way. I'm not doing that if I'm the New Orleans Saints. I like what I've seen from him. Of course, in about 4 years, you'll have to get a new one because he is 38.
4: Oh, my gosh, Pete. You just couldn't give him a compliment, could you?
0: He couldn't. I was stunned.
4: It was like, got there, whack.
1: I'm kidding. I like what I've seen from him. I really do. I think he, but again, it takes, if you have a running game and you have a left tackle who can protect you, if you have, you know, the next option at wide receiver, I think that adds to it. So I wouldn't go into a draft looking for a quarterback. I'm sold on Tyler Shuck. I think he's their guy.
4: This is not what I wanted to ask you. So I would like to reserve the right to ask you a question after this, but because of what you just said, if Arch Manning's there, does that not tickle your fancy a little bit, you know, with it being the Saints and the history there and everything else?
1: I mean, I'd be intrigued by it, but let me see what else he does the rest of the season, Brady. Okay?
4: Is that both quarterbacks or just Arch Manning?
1: Arch Manning.
4: Okay.
1: If he goes through the season and gets better and plays like I think he can play and like he should play, then I would be intrigued by it because of the New Orleans connection, yeah. But
4: okay.
1: And that would have to be Shuck going in the opposite direction. If Shuck plays like he does sometimes in the second half and turns the ball over, and he does have a running game, and he does have his left tackle, and he does have Tyson, then I'll consider that. Absolutely, yes. Why wouldn't you?
4: Yeah. Well, he might be applying for his ARP card, according to you, by the end of the season. I do want to.

0: out west in Fort Lauderdale, west of Fort Lauderdale, and he says that he's worked out with him and he looks great, but he's not running side to side. He's running straight. And you know that. Anybody who's had an ACL, it's can you plant, go. But if he's healthy, hell yeah, if I'm the Chiefs, I'm calling him and bringing him in. He had his best year for him. He respects Andy Reid. He respects Patrick Mahomes. And you need somebody like that. So if he's close to being healthy, yes. He also has the possibility of a league suspension, I think, if I'm not mistaken, that you know they're going to look into something there that could impact that as well. But you want him for December, January. That's when you'd want a healthy Tyreek Hill. If you can make that happen, absolutely, if you're the Chiefs.
1: Looking at the Cleveland Browns, what's your take on that? What's your assessment of that? Obviously, it's not time to throw in the towel for Deshaun Watson. He seems to be.
2: I see what you did there. You're a class act.
1: He seems to be playing some good football, right? What's your take on the Cleveland Browns, Pete?
0: Todd Monken can coach, which a lot of people didn't know, but he can. B, all the Shedeur Sanders talk has kind of quietly gone away, has it not? And Watson's done some good things. It's not great, but it's good. And they have a ton of good young players. Those receivers are good young players. The running back's a good young player. The offensive line is filled with the left tackle's a rookie. Go to the defensive side of the ball, a lot of good young players, and they play hard. And look, are they going to be a playoff team? No. But they're better than people thought they were. And I think that that's a tribute to the coach getting them to play hard. But it's also a testament to what they've done the last couple of years drafting. They've done a nice job drafting in that organization the last couple of years. There's a lot of good players on that team. So I do think that they're getting better. Do I think that they're a playoff team? No. But I think it's quieted a lot of the Shedeur Sanders talk. And it's quieted the talk that Todd Monken can't coach.
2: 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You can get him on X at Prisco CBS. Which is the most concerning or more concerning 0-4 start for you, Pete? Is it the Texans or is it the Chargers?
0: The Texans, no question about it. You look at their team and, the 1985 Bears, that's who that defense is. Nobody's going to move the football on them. They're 26th in the league in scoring defense. When the Cowboys had to go get points on Sunday, what'd they do? They went and got points. They're just not playing good football. Now, I know they're missing their linebackers, but the secondary was a disaster last week. I mean, Kwame Lassiter was terrible, and Stingley hasn't been his normal good player on the other side either. So I think that's the most surprising thing of all, particularly when you said, well, if C.J. Stroud just doesn't mess it up, they're going to be a playoff team and maybe be a Super Bowl team. Well, C.J. Stroud is doing his part and then some, and the other guys on the other side of the ball aren't doing theirs. So to me, that's the most concerning. Now, they play the Titans this week, so that they should win that game to get their first victory, and then they go to London to play the Jaguars. If they somehow won that game, then all of a sudden they're back in the race. So are they done? I'd say they're done because you don't climb out of 0-4 holes, but that's the most surprising one to me.
3: Hey, Petey, how quick until Sean Payton takes over the play calling from Davis Webb? That's part A of this question. Then the B is same question for Nick Sirianni and Sean Mannion, although he hasn't really done that in the past, but which one of those two or both could you see maybe changing here? Coming up
0: well,
3: shortly.
0: Sirianni had many opportunities in the past to do it, and he didn't do it, like you said, Brady. I mean, he could have done that a lot of different times and didn't do it. So I'm not sure he's going to do it. I see Sean Payton's hand moving over there every single game, don't you? Like, ready to rip that sheet out of his hand with mine now. But if you really go look at it,
3: by the way, that's such a Pete Prisco move. You do the same exact thing if you're a play caller. You mean, give me that. You just rip it away from
0: give me
3: someone.
0: That. It's done. It'd be like that coach at Colorado State who got fired or quit in the middle of the game last week, right? He took his play calling responsibility away from him, and he quit. I would take that thing away. But it's not just the play calling. Bo Nix, play better. Be better. I mean, he missed shots last week. There were open opportunities for him, and he didn't make them. Are you convinced that Bo Nix is the long-term answer in Denver?

0: That's a loaded question. I would say I'm leaning yes now, but I want to see how things would progress had Sean Payton just kept calling the plays and not giving it to Davis Webb to allow him to have that continuity.
1: So you're
0: Because a
1: blaming
0: lot of
1: Davis
0: what I
1: Webb.
0: see, excuse me?
1: You're blaming Davis Webb.
0: Yes, as of right now, I would say there is no rhythm and feel to that offense. And I'll put it this way. The best play callers, when you're watching it, you feel like things are building. You can see things that happened in the first, second
1: Yes.
0: quarter, the adjustments off that,
1: Yeah.
0: or things that are plays off of that. I don't see that in that offense right now. I think that's an
1: Yeah,
0: offense that
1: and
0: he's just out
1: I
0: there
1: would agree with
0: calling
1: you. I don't see
0: plays.
1: Yeah, I don't see it either. And I don't understand why Sean would do that other than to try and keep him, but you got to do what's best for your football team. Take it back. Rip the play sheet right out of his hands and take it back. That's what I would do. Because right now, you got to start scoring points and you know, the quarterback's not playing well though. Let's say that. I mean, he isn't. And that's concerning, whether it's the play caller or him. There were open. The play caller gave him opportunities to make plays, and he didn't make them. He's got to start making the plays too.
2: Shouldn't these same conversations be had with the LA Chargers, Pete?
1: Yes, absolutely. No question about it. I don't think Justin Herbert looks comfortable in that Mike McDaniel offense. I just don't. And some of the things he does, some of the plays he calls, I don't get it. Did you see the one play he tried to run the other day where he ran a
3: What
1: reverse?
3: the Philly special to Justin Herbert on the sideline there near the end
1: I mean,
3: zone?
1: what are we doing? What are we doing? And he doesn't have a ton of help around him, but he's not playing well either. He just doesn't look comfortable in that offense. And remember Mike McDaniel, they're going to run the ball. And Justin Herbert's going to take all those big shots off the play action, off the run game. It's going to be an entirely different offense. It's going to be so much fun to watch. No, it isn't. He looks miscast in that offense.
2: Does he make it past this year?
1: Does Jim Harbaugh?
2: No. Does Mike McDaniel?
1: No, but I'm asking you this question. What if
2: Oh,
1: they're 0-9?
2: you're asked the question with a question?
1: Yeah. What if they're 0-9?
2: Well, Brady and Jonas said Harbaugh is safe.
3: Yeah.
2: I said he goes into question if they continue to struggle, and so should Herbert.
1: I think he's safe because of what they paid him to go get him and how they went and paid to go get him. But what if they're 0-9, which is or 0-8? That's which is really possible, by the way, if you look at their schedule.
2: Because then you got to have the conversation: has he lost the locker room? I mean,
1: Well, I
2: that
1: think the
2: don't
1: first
2: you, you
1: thing.
2: really have to ask that question.
1: Well, I think the first thing he'll do is like all coaches do: it isn't me. It's them. Here goes my sacrificial lamb. See you, Mike. I mean, that's what
0: Yeah.
1: they'll do.
0: I was just going to
1: You know
0: say,
1: how that
0: he's got a
1: works.
0: built-in scapegoat for all this, and as bad as that sounds, I mean, the reality is sometimes things just aren't a good fit. And I'll be honest with you, I never thought this was a good fit in the first place. Like, Jim Harbaugh's personality, Mike McDaniel's, like, I don't know how this came together, but it just seemed odd from the jump. And furthermore, I think you could use that as a scapegoat. I don't know that Mike McDaniels would care all that much. He probably would just be like, "Hey, I'm gonna jump ship back to the coaching tree that I was previously with, and he's gonna get paid out, and they'll move on." But I think he's built up enough equity to get this year and be able to say, "Look, I own it. It's my mistake. We'll fix this heading into 2027."
1: And then he goes into the season on the hot seat.
2: I mean, you got to believe
0: Yeah,
2: that he's
0: you can call it
2: staring
0: that.
2: at it.
1: Yeah, I mean, this is bad because everybody thought that this was the year that they were going to finally, Justin Herbert was going to win a playoff game and they're going to be, you know what I mean? And to have it be this way it's an indictment of Mike McDaniel, but more than that, it's an indictment of Harbaugh for hiring him. And he also hired a young defensive coordinator. And so right now, but we know how this works. Look at Washington. What did Washington do this year? They fired both coordinators, didn't they? And
3: Yeah, a
1: made
3: lot of
1: changes at
3: turnover.
2: And
1: coordinator.
2: look
1: And so what
2: at
1: does that
2: how
1: do?
2: they're doing. They look
1: Well,
2: horrible.
1: you know what it does, though? Now it puts the Bulls, it gave Dan Quinn, okay, I'm going to make the changes because we weren't good. And now the bullseye's on him. And now if Harbaugh fires his coordinator, whether it's McDaniel and or the defensive coordinator, defense isn't that bad, by the way, then now it's all on Harbaugh next year, like Brady said. So you can take the bullseye away from you for a year, but it's eventually going to find its way back to you.
3: Pete Prisco joining us here on Fox Sports Radio. Now, I did notice on X that you owned up to Bryce Young. You might have been wrong about Bryce Young, much better player than you thought. So
0: No
3: as
0: way.
3: humble Yeah.
0: No way.
3: I mean, listen,
0: really?
3: It's a new Pete.
0: Yeah, holy crap. Pete is growing. You're in your old age, Pete.
1: Brady, I always admitted when I was wrong. You couldn't say the word. You couldn't say the word. He never admitted he was wrong in the whole time I worked with him. Not
0: that's
1: once.
0: That's not true. That's
1: yes,
0: not
1: it is true. I can
0: that's
1: say
0: not
1: when I'm
0: true.
1: Wrong.
0: I was wrong in how many times I beat you during our picks. It was actually more than I thought. Jack sent me the spreadsheet, so I apologize for that. It was inaccurate, but I mean, absolutely, Karate Kid swept you, took you to the ground.
1: No, you didn't. By the way, Brady, my picks this week were so bad. It was,
0: what's new, Pete? Pete, what's new?
3: But Pete, you know what you were right about, though? The Jaguars are for real. I thought maybe a regression team, and there they go into Cincinnati, and maybe the bigger conversation is what are the Bengals, but your Jacksonville Jaguars, the team that you picked to go to the Super Bowl preseason, and you got a lot of heat for, they look like the goods through the first month.
1: They might be the most complete team in the league, and I'm not saying they're the best team in the league, but complete team, because you look around, and most of the other teams that are good right now have some sort of issue going on. You know, look at the Vikings. Does their offense scare you at all? No. You look at Buffalo. Their defense has issues. You look at, San Francisco. We don't know how they played good on defense last week, but we don't know how good their defense is. And Jacksonville doesn't have the best offense in the league. Right now, they have the number two scoring defense in the league. I don't know how, but they do. And I think you combine that makes them maybe the most complete team in the league. And they were, people slept on that team. They were wrong. They thought that they suffered big losses. They lost the running back. Well, Tootin was always going to be better than Achane. He was. He just was a better runner. And then on the other side, oh, Devin Lloyd. Oh my God. They lost their linebacker. Well, Ventrell Miller's been outstanding as his replacement. In fact, at one point, I think he was a top ranked linebacker in the league. They didn't lose anything and they've actually gotten better. And oh, by the way, that corner, because he's not playing much wide receiver, that corner was outstanding last week, Travis Hunter.
0: Pete, weren't
1: fantastic.
0: You the one that said you thought you wanted him to play receiver, and I kept telling you he's a natural cornerback?
1: No, I said he was
0: there.
1: A corner. I said he was a corner.
0: No, you didn't.
1: Don't make me go back and find it, Pete. Go find
0: we'll
1: it.
0: Find it. We'll find the tweets. We'll find them.
1: I think he should be. I still think he should be playing some wide receiver, though.
0: No, gosh, dude. All right.
1: The problem is,
0: he could be a Hall of Fame or a perennial Pro Bowl cornerback just playing on that side. He naturally has that skill set.
1: By the way, they have so many wide receivers that guys don't get the football. I can't wait till they start bitching and moaning.
2: Dang.
0: Oh, all right.
2: Why are you upset, Pete?
1: What'd you say?
2: Why are you so upset, Pete?
1: I'm not upset. I'm just saying I know how receivers are.
2: Why are you waiting for them to be upset, Pete?
0: Pete, have we talked enough about the Houston Texans and their issues? I'm more curious, like, where the defense has gone away.
1: Why it has gone away?
2: Yeah, where's it gone?
1: Well, first off, the interior of that defensive line was never great to begin with. You don't have Al-Shaair and Toa Toa. Those guys didn't play last week.
2: God bless
1: you. And the corners have been bad. So add it all, and Reed Blankenship isn't the greatest safety in the world. So you add it all up, and they have problems. I mean, CeeDee Lamb did whatever.
0: Well, why isn't Reed Blankenship good? Wasn't he one of their big acquisitions or signings, or whatever?
3: Yeah, what are you getting?
1: Yeah, he's
3: at?
1: Not good.
0: And what are you getting?
1: He's just
0: at,
1: okay.
0: Pete?
1: What's that?
0: Well, why is that?
1: Well, he's just not very good.
0: Okay.
1: Well, I don't think he's that good, and you could expose him. There are
3: Brady
1: things you
3: and I feel attacked
1: on that defense. Look, if you. What do they do best? The two ends rush up the field and are great pass rushers. So if you take that away and you run the ball against them a little bit and the secondary is a problem, you got time to get the ball out, you're going to beat them. And so that's what teams are doing. They're giving up a lot of big plays. It's not a good defense right now.
2: Because he's a white defensive player,
3: oh,
2: Pete.
3: Oh, jeez.
1: It has nothing to do with it. What are you talking about?
2: I was just trying to help, you know, the up top boys out because that's what they wanted to ask you. And so I'm the only one that's willing to do it when they don't want to do it, Pete. So that's what they wanted to hear from you. Is that why that you singled him out?
1: No, I don't think he's very good.
2: Oh,
1: I think he's an average safety. And Brady's right. They touted him as a big offseason acquisition.
3: Pete, before we let you go, speaking of white people, your thoughts on the official that threw the F-bomb at Trey McBride on Sunday and got suspended 2 games?
1: A couple things. Are we really having this outrageous, oh my God, he cursed on the football field moment. Are we really
0: it's
1: doing
0: that? It's not that he cursed. He cursed at a player. Like, why was he cursing him in the first place, Pete?
1: Have you never had been cursed at by an official in the whole time you guys played?
0: No.
2: Pete.
0: I never had an interaction with an official where he was telling me.
1: Up.
2: Pete.
0: No. Never. Pete. Never.
1: Well, you were probably a good guy and never. Yeah,
2: he's a goody two shoe, bro.
0: No, that's
2: he's
0: not
2: goody
0: true. Dude, I've gotten after refs on the field, off the field for lack of calls. Maybe more so than LeVar, because we're hold on. No, this is where Pete doesn't know. You are closer to the official. It's funny, as a backup quarterback, you are closer to the official and talking to them than any player on the field because you're right there.
2: Dang.
0: So you can give it to those guys, whether it's PI, whether it's anything else like that. You are literally right there chomping at the bit all the time on them.
1: I'm talking about when you were playing on the field.
0: That's what I'm talking about. Even if you're not in the game, like if you're on the sideline, you can get after those guys as much as anyone.
1: No, when you were on the field playing.
0: Oh my God, dude. And what I'm saying to you is absolutely not. And where you mostly have the altercations are with sideline judges, because when you are not on the field and you're not actually even playing, you are closer to it as a player, even to the coaches. Because you're all jumping on that guy.
1: I don't think you would ever yell at an official like that because you were afraid you'd get grounded when you got home. You were LeVar.
0: You will get on those officials way more than you could imagine on the sideline.
1: I bet LeVar got yelled at by an official and cursed at by an official in his time.
2: Why would you assume that, Pete?
1: Because I just think you were.
2: Because I'm black?
1: No, because
0: damn, Pete,
1: you weren't going to get grounded.
2: He was profiling me.
0: It's all right. Pete grew up in a different
2: era. Out of all those people on that field, he profiled me, Pete.
1: Would you think that I would, if I played, would I curse at an official?
2: If you were an official, you curse at a player.
1: And vice versa, by the way. And vice versa.
2: Yeah, I could dig it. You look like you'd be a cursing official.
1: Look, the official overstepped. And he should be suspended. I'm going to say that right now.
2: Because he got caught.
1: But I'd much rather have some officials who put their damn flags away. My God, the number of penalties in this league is out of control. Did you see how many? There were 240 yards in penalties in the Jacksonville-Cincinnati game the other day.
3: Yeah.
1: Terrible. And bad calls both ways. It's just, who are you? Nobody wants to be part of the game. Put your flags away.
3: There he is. 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
1: And you're grounded, Brady Quinn.
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1: Chopper grounded you. Chopper grounded you back in the day. Don't act like you did.
0: No, Robin would.
1: Okay.
0: It wasn't Chopper.
2: Robin. Dang.
0: Rob's was way stricter than Chop's.
3: and next time, Pete, we'll have to get your positive reviews on Kirk Cousins' start to the season with the Raiders. So we'll do that for you.
1: He's been good. He's been good.
3: There he is. Hold on, Pete.
0: What's the butt, though? What's the butt, Pete?
1: When's the big game coming?
2: There it is. Well done, Brady Quinn. He got you. Hook and pull. Hook and reel.
3: There he is, the great Pete Prisco with us. And again, if you want a piece of the can, man, you can get him on X at Prisco CBS. It is two pros and a cup of Joe here on Fox Sports Radio. LeVar Arrington, Brady Quinn, Jonas Knox with you. Coming up next, though, somebody's got their swagger back in the NFL, and it might be bad news for their opponents. That'll be yours right here on FSR. But look, we talk about sports every morning. 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
18: A pleasant midweek forecast. Our high today, 83. Mostly sunny skies with a southwest wind at 5 to 10. For tonight, mainly clear, low near 50. Tomorrow, we're back up to 74 in the afternoon with a northwest wind at 5 to 10. And just a little bit cooler on Thursday, but very mild, high near 70. That's your weather update from the Storm Center at Kelloland TV. I'm meteorologist Brian Karstens.
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0: Two Pros and a Cup of Joe, Fox Sports Radio. LeVar Arrington, Brady Quinn, Jonas Knox with you here. Coming up in, we'll call it about 12 minutes from now, we're going to have another edition of The Leftovers. That'll be yours right here on FSR. I do feel like this is some good news. A lot of people were wondering, is Mike Vrabel going to be the same guy? Is he going to be the same wise ass with all the off-field shenanigans that took place this offseason, all the the stuff in Arizona, the Diana Rossini fiasco? Well, apparently he is back.
1: Man.
0: Because he was on WEEI, and he was asked about some comments from C.J. Gardner-Johnson of the Bills, who referred to Efton Chisholm as a practice squad player scoring a game-winning touchdown and sort of dismissed the notion of it all. And so Mike Vrabel was asked about those comments from C.J. Gardner-Johnson and said this.
2: C.J. Gardner-Johnson had some interesting comments when it came to Efton Chisholm after the game, calling him an elevated player, saying we probably won't hear from him again in the season. What would you say as the head coach for a guy that went out there, put on a great performance, who Efton Chisholm is?
3: For a guy that's been on 8 teams in 4 years, I mean... That's true. I guess he knows the drill.
4: Yeah. The practice squad.
2: Perfect response.
0: Vrabes is back. He's back. Right? All you people want to live in the past, want to live in the off season.
1: We sure do pick and choose, boy.
0: What do you mean?
1: A referee gets suspended for cursing at a player. Mike Vrabel gets butt and gets how many suspensions off of it? I mean, wouldn't that be conduct detrimental to the organization?
4: I don't know that it was looked at as detrimental.
1: It clearly wasn't.
0: Wait a second. He can't get some ass during the offseason?
1: Apparently, he can. apparently so. And not the one that and not the one that he, walked down the aisle with, apparently. Good for Mike Vrabel. Listen, protect your team, protect your players, put the spotlight on you. They played a good game. They played a well of a game this week. They dealt a surging Buffalo Bills team. They dealt them an L, and it gave Buffalo something to think about. Can this returning AFC championship team return to form and actually be competitive again this year? And B, what do we have to do to make sure we guard against not getting complacent or finding ourselves in a situation where we let teams, catch up to us? But give New England a lot of credit. They just played a really good game, and Vrabes is he's living in it.
0: Now the name Efton Chisholm.
1: That's so funny.
0: It should sound familiar to you guys.
1: Okay.
0: Because he was featured in my not even close to being explosive mock draft, where I predict the bottom 10 picks of the draft. Did not do it this past year because Brady told me not to. But normally this was a yearly tradition to do
5: accurate.
0: It. And back in 2025,
1: I thought you were going to go down a different lane with Efton Chisholm, but I thought you was going to take it down a different road, but all right,
0: now that you say it, I see where you're going. I see where you're getting.
1: I thought we was going to drive on a totally different highway than what you jumped on. I F him.
0: So. He was a part of that bottom 10 draft, that mock draft back in 2025. And I do have the draft profile that I wrote up if you guys would like to hear.
1: Let's hear it.
0: All right. So, Efton Chisholm III out of Eastern Washington, in parentheses, up top Brady, 5'10"-ish and close to 200 pounds out of Eastern Washington. Think Julian Edelman, Cole Beasley,
1: why?
0: Mike Furry.
1: Why?
0: Small, strong,
1: and white.
0: Chisholm was That's a first crazy. Team FCS All-American and broke Cooper Kupp's single season receptions record, finishing with 120 catches, over 1,300 yards, and 13 touchdowns. I actually had him going pick 248 to the Saints. He went undrafted to the Patriots, and he's got Mike Vrabel back feeling good about things. So there you go. That's called being ahead of it, all right? Years in advance. Should have done the mock draft this past year, but
5: yeah, bad. I don't know why you're trying to blame me for you not doing it.
0: Yeah, well, I don't know why I didn't do it. I felt good about it too. Like it would have been an opportunity.
5: I mean, honestly, if you hit any one of those, it's incredible considering how hard it is to predict any round of the draft, let alone the last 10 of the draft.
0: So. I missed it by one. I have it here. Fadell Diggs out of Syracuse. Edge rusher. I had him going pick 253 to the Dolphins. He went pick 254 to the Saints.
1: Would you ever name your kid Fadell?
0: Well, I mean, you know.
1: Just asking. I mean, you, Jonas, it could be a pop. It could be a possibility.
0: Serio. Depends. Yeah, you never know. We could get
1: Brady
0: even more exotic.
1: Brady, I've seen your background when you do your podcast. You think you'd name one of your kids Fidel?
0: What do you mean? He's got an American flag in the background. What's wrong with that? I think it's beautiful. It's a great touch.
1: Just curious.
5: What did having an American flag have to do with anything else?
1: Okay.
5: It's like we can't love the country we live in. Is that an issue for people?
1: You didn't catch it. It's all
0: I'm
1: right.
0: With you, Brady.
1: Yeah.
5: No, I did. I just
1: did you catch the American flag
5: has to do with it.
1: I love the American flag. You know that.
5: Good. Right.
1: Yeah, I love it. I was just wondering. I was just putting the two and two together. I was just figuring, like, I was wondering what would you do? Would you do it? Is that a name that would be attractive to you?
5: Name my son Fidel?
1: Yeah.
0: Fidel Quinn.
1: Fidel Quinn.
5: Yeah. We tried to go with, like, Irish names, so it kind of goes with the last name.
1: Oh,
5: that was more of the thought my wife had in all of it. So I'm not sure Fidel.
1: I was just curious because your dad's name is Tyrone.
0: Fidel O'Brien.
1: I'm just saying.
5: Irish.
1: Is that Irish?
5: Yes.
1: We claimed that one. I'm sorry.
0: Well, wait, Tyrone's Irish.
5: We
1: claimed it from the Irish. All right. And you know that. Erica Badu, she made it official.
0: Okay.
1: She made it official. Just call Tyrone.
0: Tyrone's Irish?
1: I thought it was black all the way from Fame.
0: Me too.
1: You remember the show Fame? The dancer, the black dancer who had the little scar on his forehead. His name was Tyrone. You know what I mean? I'm just saying. We took it from you.
0: I know two Marcuses that are white, too. It's weird.
1: I know some white Mikes. You know what I mean?
5: Yeah, Marcus Stokes of Memphis balling out right now. Now, he might be on LeVar's team, but, you know. Huh.
1: Dang. Dang.
5: But his first name is Marcus.
1: Okay.
0: Hey, by the way, when we throw out anything like this to Pete Prisco, that's always the one that kind of buckles his knees.
1: Yeah, yeah. He gets a little nervous on that one. I didn't mean it that way.
6: You might not know this, but I'm black.
0: That was Patty, by the
1: way. Y'all won't see my face. Y'all want to see my face? Yeah, take off. Take it off.
0: Lorena, can you play that soundbite from Patty one more time, please?
7: Yeah, 2 seconds.
0: Yeah. Here was our producer, Patrick Suica, during one of the breaks.
6: You might not know this, but I'm black. So,
8: I don't sound like
1: all
8: that.
1: The way today, for certain. All the way today.
8: There wasn't a what's up in there. What's up, what's up, what's up. I don't buy it.
1: I don't know, Spank. I know you came in and talked to the sticks like, what up, cuz? What up, fool?
0: By the way, what up, DraftKings? Because the wait is over and football's here, and so is DraftKings. DraftKings is now live in all 50 states.
9: Up,
0: one app,
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0: every sport,
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0: 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The crown is yours. And up next, it's the leftovers right here on FSR.
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24: A warm day is ahead in our forecast. Mostly sunny skies and a high temperature at 83. Southwesterly wind at 5 to 10. For tonight, mild conditions continue, low around 50. Tomorrow, our high drops just a little bit to 74. Northwest wind at 5 to 10. Temperatures on Thursday, close to 70. That's your weather update. From the Storm Center at Kelloland TV, I'm meteorologist Brian Karstens.
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0: Two Pros and a Cup of Joe, Fox Sports Radio, LeVar Arrington, Brady Quinn, Jonas Knox with you here. We're going to be back on the air coming up tomorrow, same time, same place, 6 a.m. Eastern Time, 3 o'clock Pacific for a Wednesday edition of this program. We'll catch up with the old P, Petros Papadakis. That'll be yours here on FSR. 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
0: All right, Larry, what do we got?
3: You know, Snoop Dogg just really does not miss when it comes to sports casting commentary. Oh my gosh, he did the MLB the other night at the Brewers game. Listen to this.
4: Where the players come in at? Because I'm a player.
5: Get up in there. Oh, he's safe. He can't throw that. He ain't got no arm like that. No, he don't.
6: Oh, he does, though.
5: No, he don't.
6: Oh, he does.
5: Who is that with that rocket?
6: Ellie De La Cruz.
5: Oh, Lord.
6: With a howitzer.
5: He got a rocket in his pocket. Oh, he made that.
7: Rocket in his pocket. So does
3: so
7: Jonas.
3: Stop.
8: Damn.
7: Damn. <That's so sad. laughs> Why you fall out your seat?
0: Jonas got a rocket in his pocket.
3: I'm out.
7: Damn. All right. Hammer.
3: That a rocket in your pocket, or are you just happy to see me?
7: Dang.
0: All right. DJ Kitty Softpaws, what else we got?
7: What else, Softpaws?
3: That was it? Oh, gosh. All right, we're moving on. LeBron has been all up in the news headlines.
7: For his toes.
3: Well, that is part of it. He has chronic arthritis in his left foot, and also those daily flights that he's been taking from New York to Philadelphia every single day for practice. It's a partnership that he has, an endorsement with Fanatics. So it's not the team who's paying for his flights. It's Fanatics. Isn't that cool?
0: Oh.
7: Did y'all see the pictures of his feet?
3: I haven't seen pictures.
7: Them joints look like prehistoric dinosaur pterodactyl talons and mixed with some claws.
8: Ooh.
7: Y'all ain't
0: that
7: seen
0: bad?
7: Them? Look them up.
8: I've seen them. They look, it's bad.
7: Ooh.
8: It doesn't look good,
0: Jesus.
8: Man.
7: Ooh.
8: Yeah.
0: Oh, my God. What is that?
7: I mean, all that money that man make, you think that he'd be able to at least get them things straightened out.
8: He prioritized the hairline, man.
7: Yeah, but that's gone now, too. He tried to get that done. That's gone now, too.
0: His pinky toe looks like chewed up gum.
7: They look like they're just very close.
8: Jonas.
7: Dang.
3: Ew.
0: Hey, it's Jonas Knox, and if you work in logistics, you know nothing moves without you. 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

0: in sports history. October 6th, 1966. Jim Palmer, at the age of 20, becomes the youngest pitcher to throw a shutout in the World Series. And in 1959, the Dodgers and White Sox set a World Series record that will never be broken, as 92,706 fans show up to the L.A. Coliseum for Game 5. The games in L.A. drew nearly 278,000 fans. And that's what happened this day in sports history.
1: From the Keller.com News Center, I'm Tom Rooney. Sioux Falls police were investigating a pair of early Sunday morning shootings. One was the result of a road rage incident at East 2nd and North Blauvelt that sent a juvenile to the hospital with non-life-threatening injuries. A nearby home was also struck by bullets. Attorney General Marty Jackley is joining in the call demanding judgments for 9/11 victims and their families from frozen Taliban funds. Jackley and 29 of his colleagues are working to release $3.5 billion to the families of those who were injured or died. And President Trump wants to ease the pain at the pump by suspending the federal gasoline tax for a time. Senator Mike Rounds called for the federal tax suspension last week and encouraged states to suspend their fuel taxes as well. He says that would save consumers about 60 cents a gallon for diesel fuel and 52 cents a gallon for gasoline. From the Keller.com News Center, I'm Tom Rooney.
2: A pleasant midweek forecast. Our high today, 83. Mostly sunny skies with a southwest wind at 5 to 10. For tonight, mainly clear, low near 50. Tomorrow, we're back up to 74 in the afternoon with a northwest wind at 5 to 10. And just a little bit cooler on Thursday, but very mild, a high near 70. That's your weather update from the Storm Center at Kettleland TV. I'm meteorologist Brian Karstens.
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2: You know, I'm looking at the MVP odds, and I thought, okay, where is Kenneth Walker here? There's no Kenneth Walker in the top five. Josh Allen, Brock Purdy, Patrick Mahomes. Patrick Mahomes would probably say, I'm going to give this to Kenneth Walker Jr. the third. Looking at the numbers for Kenneth Walker, missed tackles. The most missed tackles forced this year. Kenneth Walker has 43. The next player is Jahmyr Gibbs with 28.
0: Broadcasting from the man cave.
2: How is he not in the top five for MVP?
0: This is Dan Patrick.
2: How about those Falcons? Come on in, stay a while. Hour one on this Tuesday. Got a busy show here. We'll talk to the Monday morning quarterback on Tuesday morning, Albert Breer. Dean Blandino, former head of officials, now a rules analyst with Fox Football, and the suspension of two referees yesterday. Hall of Famer Drew Brees will join us as well as his Saints go down in flames. The Falcons, they were unbelievable last night running the football. Five rushing touchdowns, two by Bijan Robinson and three by Brian Robinson Jr. the third. And we cringed when we realized the Falcons were going to have three primetime games in a row. Well, they got one more coming up on Sunday night against Baltimore. And right now, they're great. Scoring, they were terrible. Last in the NFL, now first. And you start to look at these teams that are running the football. And I think there's a direct correlation here of scoring points, being able to run the football. We'll talk about that coming up in a moment. Good morning. If you're watching the program, you can find it on NBC Sports Now or Peacock. And we say good morning to our radio affiliates around the country, over 400 affiliates that carry the program. 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My starting lineup, my best friend Todd. We also have Dylan in the back row, Marvin, Paulie, yours truly, and the backroom guys as well. Play of the day, poll question, stat of the day, all of that forthcoming. Bijan Robinson, put him in prime time, and he will put you in a great place to win a game. Here's Bijan after last night's performance.
3: Yeah, I mean, primetime games are fun. Like, I always tell the guys, these are the moments where everybody's watching you, and you just want to prove to your team and to your guys itself, like, that we have to continue to be great in these moments because these are what brings us closer together. So I love the primetime game under the lights. Like, it just brings out a different energy, and I just love it for this team.
2: Yeah, and Michael Penix Jr. the third played well, and that's all you want. The bar is not high. Just go out there, don't make turnovers, and try to make a few plays, and that's what he's done so far. But that running game, so let's look at right now, the number one scoring team in the NFL, the Bills. They have James Cook, and they have Josh Allen. The Cowboys are the second highest scoring team. They're an outlier because they pay Dak, CeeDee Lamb, and Pickens. They throw the ball. The Niners are third in scoring. They run the ball with CMC, Deebo Samuel, and Kalen Black. The Panthers are fourth in scoring. Chuba Hubbard, averaging 5 yards per carry, 10th in the league in rushing yards. The fifth highest scoring team, the Lions at 29.8, have Jahmyr Gibbs, and he is fifth in the NFL in rushing yards. Then you have the Chiefs. They're averaging 29.5 points per game, and they've got Kenneth Walker leading the NFL in rushing yards and broken tackles. So that's at the top of the list. Then I go to the bottom teams. Miami, averaging 11 points. They have Ollie Gordon as their running back. Tennessee has Tony Pollard. They're averaging 13.8 points. New England, 16 points. Ramondre Stevenson and Trayvon Henderson, and they should be better. The Chargers with Omarion Hampton, 16.8 points per game. The Packers, Marshawn Lloyd, 18 points. Broncos, J.K. Dobbins, R.J. Harvey, 18.5 points. There is a correlation, and I brought this to your attention years ago because everybody was going to go with speed and get to the quarterback. And I said, at some point, offensive coordinators are going to go, well, we can attack your defense because now you have an undersized defense, and now we can push you around. And that's what's happened. It, you know, it's all cyclical. It used to be 3 yards in a cloud of dust, but now you see these offensive coordinators saying, let's establish the run, get play action, and then we'll open it up downfield. And that's what's happening with Patrick Mahomes. You're able to use Kenneth Walker, and he's the feature. Then you complement him with Patrick Mahomes. There's still talk. We'll talk to Albert Breer, the Monday morning quarterback, about Tyreek Hill going to the Chiefs. Now, I thought even if it wasn't Tyreek Hill, they would make a move at some point to strengthen their wide receiving core. And with Thornton out for 12 to 14 weeks, they're going to have to make a move. And Tyreek Hill's agent said he thinks his client is going to be signing with somebody later on this week. All right, Dylan, poll question. 877-3DP show. Operator Tyler sitting by to take your calls.
4: All righty, Dan. Well, Todd actually brought this up earlier. Who right now is the best QB in the NFC South? Now, obviously, Baker Mayfield is not playing at the moment, but he's in there. So we got Bryce Young with the Panthers, Michael Penix Jr. with the Falcons, and Tyler Shuck with the Saints.
2: I would say Bryce Young. Bryce Young has played well. I think he still leads in passing yards. Yes, Bryce Young. Tyler Shuck is good. See, I thought that the Superdome would be incredibly alive on the anniversary, and it just wasn't. And this is one of those SEC kind of feels that you have this, it's a rivalry between these two, not nationally, but locally, in those states, in that area. This is a great rivalry. And I was just waiting for something to happen, something magical, and it just never did. But we'll talk to Drew Brees a little bit later on. Yes, Marvin.
5: The pregame show, Paulie and I were talking. We watched, most of the pregame show. I thought it was rocking. Bijan Robinson killed it by itself.
2: Yes.
5: The third play of the game, it was a 59-yard touchdown, and it took the wind out of everyone's sail.
2: And it's weird how one play does that, where you're like, oh, man, we're pumped up, and we're down 7-0. Yes, Todd.
6: We love Bijan Robinson. I know I do. And not to skew negative a little bit, when I listen to that soundbite about how you put it into an extra gear when everyone's watching and it's a standalone game or in prime time, that concerned me a little bit that so there's a little bit less of a gear when it's just like a 1 o'clock Sunday game.
2: Oh, come on. You're 7 minutes and 50 seconds in. You're better than that.
6: If there's a next gear, that means there's a lower gear. If you're able to put it, why would you be in the highest gear all the time? It's semantics, but I found that a little interesting.
2: Yes, Paul.
7: If you listen to it, Todd, you've been doing this a while. It's clearly Bijan having fun with, you get pumped up for a game on Monday Night Football, Sunday Night Football. I don't think he's saying Sunday at 1, I give 80%. But on Monday nights, or maybe Sunday, or even Thursday, I go 100%.
6: Maybe not 80%, but 93% versus 100%.
2: But do you think you get more excited when we go to the Super Bowl or the draft?
6: I know I get more nervous because we have to have big name in studio guests as opposed to a Zoom. But I am, the atmosphere gets you more excited.
2: But do you try harder?
6: Do I try harder?
2: Yeah.
6: I don't think I try any harder. It's the whole, on-set guest is a big deal when we're on the road, or else why bother going there? So, I'd like to think I give it my all no matter what we're doing or what day it is or where we are.
2: Like Bijan.
6: Like Bijan, except for Sunday 1 o'clock game, 92%, Monday Night Football, 100%.
2: Yeah.
6: I'm
2: going
6: to hang on to that. I'm going to hold on to that debate.
2: I didn't know the draft was all about you making sure you got people on set and not Zoom.
6: No, you asked me about me personally. So me personally, that's how I experience when we go on the road. It's like, oh, crap, we got to get big names in the chair as opposed to whenever you guys,

0: Yes.
1: Wait, well, it's coming in studio in a couple of days. I wanted to make sure we had it.
0: No, you were like, oh, we got to make sure that we have it. I go, Todd, it's right behind you.
1: I didn't see it.
0: And then you go, oh, I don't look over there every day.
1: Oh, because you said it in a little bit of a snappy way, like, how could you not know?
0: It's right there. It's right behind you.
1: I thought there was a nicer way of saying it, so I said, oh, I need to stare at the barrel behind me more, and like, you know, and the guests, and my other response was, well, I'll take a backseat to make it.
0: And then you pouted for 40 minutes, and then you open the show, and then you go negative.
1: I took a shot at Bijan Robinson. Like, nothing
0: Bijan.
1: To do with the Peter King book.
0: No.
1: Nothing to do with it.
0: No, that. You were pouting.
1: What a baby I am.
0: Yes.
1: Eventually I'll grow up. I don't know what year that would be, but doesn't seem like anytime soon.
0: Yes, Paul.
2: I weirdly have to give you credit to finding a negative in Bijan Robinson's performance last night. Because what I saw was spectacular. Fascinating.
0: You can skew negative better than anybody I've ever met.
1: I wish a reporter would have been cute to just say, so when it's not prime time, you go like a little less hard, a little less of a game, just to have some fun with
0: him. Yes, Dylan.
3: I will say, if you look at the Falcons in prime time compared to regularly, they do seem to be playing at a different level.
0: Okay.
3: So maybe Todd's onto something, that's all.
0: Then what you're saying is when they play at 1 o'clock on Sunday,
3: they're not giving their all. Not at all.
0: Okay. Yeah. All right. Yes, Paul.
2: Maybe it's the opposite, though. Maybe teams like the Falcons and Bijan are calm under the lights and change nothing about their performance. But maybe like a Saints player or a Saints quarterback, big stage, you know, puckers up a little bit. It could be the other way around.
0: Here's Tyler Shuck, the Saints quarterback, on the hometown fans booing.
4: Fans, understandably, are upset. You know, we had some opportunities that we didn't take advantage of. And you're playing the Falcons and you lose like that. I mean, I'd do too. That sucks. But we want to get everybody going. It's part of it. You have to have the energy of the crowd, and we're going to need them next week too against a really good team. So that's the best part about New Orleans, man. You feel it, and we feel it too, and we're going to keep going.
0: All right. So Falcons roll 45-24. White Sox up 2-0, and the Guardians raise up 2-0 on the Yankees. Now, these are best of five. Once again, you had best of three, then best of five. Just letting you know. Dodgers at the Braves, game three. Brewers at the Padres, game three as well. All right. 877-3DP-SHOW. Let's settle on a poll question first hour, Dylan. Any other suggestions here? Any other nominees?
3: If you're an NFL player, would you try harder during primetime games? Yes or no?
0: Okay.
3: I think I might, honestly.
0: So you're going to try. How do you try harder? Do you run faster? Do you throw it harder? Do you tackle harder?
3: All of the above.
0: But how does that happen?
3: I don't know. You're just the bright lights. You're like, I got to show out. You know, you might have a little extra pep in your step.
0: Yes, Todd.
1: Maybe if your team was better, you'd have more primetime games, and it wouldn't be such a big deal. Every once in a blue moon, they put Atlanta in the Sunday or Monday night slot.
0: Thank you, Todd. Anything else, Dylan?
3: Well, to back that up, too, I believe Bijan Robinson's, what is it, three rushes of 50 or more yards, they've all come on Monday Night Football.
0: Yeah.
3: So, I mean, we're starting to, I'm noticing a trend.
0: Remember when Kirk Cousins didn't have the extra gear, he's not good in primetime games.
3: Yeah.
0: So he doesn't try as hard, Todd, understanding your philosophy here?
1: I think maybe he either tries too hard or he gets nervous under the lights. Everyone's watching. There's a standalone game, and then it ends up being a negative for him.
0: But Bijan Robinson, the spotlight doesn't bother him.
1: What I will say is that if you're admitting that there's a next year, that means you're admitting that there's a lower year.
0: Yes, Paul.
2: We could ask Drew Brees. I looked up some stats. We're trying to confirm them. But in his last four NFL seasons, he was 10-4 in primetime games. Mm-hmm. And looking at his entire career, he was well above 500 in primetime.
0: Jeremy in Ohio. Hi, Jeremy. What do you have for us?
5: Hey, Dan. Thanks for taking the call. This is a rarity for me, a call in to agree with Fritzy, what he's saying about Bijan. Because I get it when I fly out to Vegas, you know, every fourth time or so, the pilot's like, hey, have a great day. Sit back and relax. We're going to get you in 28 minutes early today. And I'm like, why can't you get me in 28 minutes early every time? So I do understand what Todd's saying with the consistency. You guys have a great day.
0: All right, Jeremy. So you're saying the pilot has an extra gear to get you there earlier. Like he literally might have an extra gear. Yes, Todd.
1: They also jinx it when they say that because they say we're going to get you in early. And then what ends up happening? You land no. And they're not ready yet. The gate's not ready. It's not open. There's five planes landing before you. You got to wait on the tarmac. And now it's a push. The 28 minutes are gone.
0: I know. But you got on the ground. That's the goal.

0: Right? I mean,
1: the goal is getting having everybody
0: no,
1: get
0: landing.
1: Up and get their bag so you can get
0: landing
1: your bag
0: there safely.
1: That's what they think. For me, it's getting off the plane. The time clock stops when I'm off the plane, when I'm deplaning. That's the
0: anything
1: time.
0: Anything positive going on in your life?
1: I got a lot of frustrations built up, I guess.
0: Why?
1: I don't know. I'll talk to the missus. I don't know. Just something. I don't know. Sometimes I just get a little worked up.
0: Wait.
1: Save that for the podcast.
0: Are you doing the podcast today?
1: We are.
0: Oh my God.
1: And Dylan's mom has some kind of game that we're going to play. I don't know if she's joining us, but she gave Dylan a game for us to play. I don't know any details besides some kind of wordplay game. What is it?
2: Yeah, it's a game. My mom, she was like, you and Todd could probably use this. So
0: Stacy's mom's got it going on.
1: Who knows? I'm interested. I want to know what's going on.
0: How could anybody think this show was scripted? Maybe it should be. All right, we'll talk to Albert Breer. His friends call him Bert. He'll join us after the league very, very swiftly suspending two officials there. Surprise, surprise. And is Tyreek Hill going to sign with the Chiefs? We'll talk to Albert. He'll join us next here on the Always Positive Dan Patrick Show. 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
9: From the Kelloland Live Doppler Storm Center.
10: A warm day is ahead in our forecast. Mostly sunny skies and a high temperature at 83. Southwesterly wind at 5 to 10. For tonight, mild conditions continue, low around 50. Tomorrow, our high drops just a little bit to 74. Northwest wind at 5 to 10. Temperatures on Thursday, close to 70. That's your weather update. From the Storm Center at Kelloland TV, I'm meteorologist Brian Karstens.
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0: We have located the Peter King book. Todd feels a little better. Peter, he has written a book. He'll join us on Thursday here in studio.
1: That makes me feel better.
0: Okay.
1: We've had guests in studio before where, like, I realized, oh, we didn't get copies of the book, or I couldn't find them, and I waited to the last minute, and then all of a sudden we don't have the book to show and it looks bad. So that's why I asked Tuesday about Thursday.
0: Okay.
1: So Peter King will join us in studio Thursday.
0: Thank you, Todd.
1: You're welcome.
0: Bill Cowher and Steve Young, I believe, tomorrow on the program.
1: They will join us tomorrow, both.
0: But they don't have books, though, do they?
1: Not that I'm aware of. Bill Cowher was supposed to join us today, and he got moved to tomorrow.
0: All righty. Albert Breer, he reads a lot of books. The Monday Morning Quarterback joining us on the program. By the way, we haven't gotten an update on Lamar Jackson with that MRI. Have you heard anything about his availability coming up Sunday?
2: Yeah. Well, first of all, everybody pick up Peter's book. It's really good.
0: Okay.
2: Like, he's day to day. You know, and I think this is something they've got to be careful with. Those are tricky injuries, and they can recur. So you have to be careful with them. And so, you know, I think this becomes one of those functionality questions, right? Like, and risk of re-injury questions. So, even if he feels like he wants to go out there and try to play on it, you know, I think the team has to be responsible in how it's making its decisions with this one, because obviously it's a long race that everybody's running here, you know, the 17 game season. So, day to day, and I think the Ravens are going to be cautious with how they handle him over the course of the week, which I think will be reflected in how he practices.
0: And then Saquon Barkley. Is he going to travel to London? Is he week to week?
2: Again, that's a hamstring DP. Like, you know, like that's like it's. I think based on his age, and his mileage, this is one that you have to be very careful with. The whole reason they brought in Sean Mannion to reconstruct the offense was to affect the run game. They wanted the run game back to where it was a couple of years ago. They've obviously invested a lot in Saquon Barkley. They've invested a lot in the offensive line, which isn't playing at the level you'd hope they would. So, you know, it's a hamstring, and it's not insignificant, that's for sure. So I'd be surprised if he played this week. But, you know, we'll see what happens.
0: I saw where Warren Sharp had an article talking about penalties through 4 weeks. These are alarmingly high numbers, Albert.
2: Yep.
0: This goes back to 2000.
2: Yeah.
0: What's the reason here?
2: I think this is my theory on it. I think it's that we have created an environment where everyone can see everything now without giving the referees the full benefit of that backstop. Does that make sense? So the officials know in their heads that every single thing is being scrutinized at a level like it's never been scrutinized before. Yet, you know, the league can't hold a bake sale to raise enough money to put, you know, the official sky judge up in the box in every stadium. I think that's the crux of it, is that, you know, we have all this technology. This technology has gotten better and better. We're able to see everything. The scrutiny on it is at an all-time high because of the popularity of the sport. And yet, like, we haven't found a way to fully incorporate that technology in the way the games are officiated. In other words, to me, like, if I'm an official and I know I have that backstop and I know I've got a member of my crew upstairs, like, saying, you know, giving me like that benefit of having all those different camera angles and crystal clear HD, I'm probably feeling a little more freed up to call the game as I see it. If I don't have that backstop, maybe I'm sitting out here and I'm worried that I'm going to miss something, and so I'm going to over officiate the game. That's my theory on it anyway.
0: Speaking of cameras everywhere, you had a camera on an official with the Trey McBride exchange there. If we don't have video of that, is he suspended?
2: Probably not. We probably don't hear about it, right? I mean, I don't know. It makes me wonder how often this stuff happens. Now, emotions are heightened. you know, what kills me about it is I do think there's an element of the officials not being accountable for things. Like, would that official, let's say that officials are subject to the same thing that coaches and players are subject to, which is like having to go in front of the media after the game and answer for everything they did, and then having to go in front of the media again on Wednesday and Thursday and Friday of every week and answer for it again, right? Let's say that was the standard, right? And that every television show was talking about them the same way every television show talks about a coach or a player. Would they be carrying themselves that way? You know, I think there's a self-policing element to the scrutiny that all of these guys are under, you know, as coaches and players, right? Like, they know there's a price to pay for everything that they do. And that's what killed me, Dan, last week about like the league circling the wagons for the officials on the missed call in the Rams-Broncos game. You know, it was like, and especially in this environment with gambling companies and everything else, like that to me was, well, yeah, we got the call wrong, but don't tell anyone that, right? Like, don't you dare tell anyone that. Why would you disclose that? I think it makes the league look good if they're being transparent over missing a call. I think what raises suspicion on how all this stuff works is when it looks like you're trying to cover it up, which is exactly the way it looks now, because Sean McVay has the gall to say something that costs, say that the league conceded that it got something wrong that cost the Rams a game that could wind up affecting where a playoff game is played. Like, Sean McVay's the wrongdoer here. Right. You know, it just it's again, like, I think it makes the league look good that they were willing to be transparent with Sean McVay and say to Sean McVay, no, we got it wrong. And I think it would make them look even better if they were transparent with the public about that. But they aren't holding people to the same standard as they hold coaches and players, which is a story as old as time when it comes to the NFL.
0: Do you think that we will have transparency on calls that are reviewed, like the ACC, where we get to listen
2: in? That would be awesome, and I don't think they'll ever do it. The Big Ten started doing it after the Western Michigan fiasco, didn't
0: yes,
2: they?
0: After.
2: I mean, and I think it's great. You know, I think it's great. Like, it's – look – I have a ton of respect for the officials. I think you've stood on the sideline in an NFL game. I mean, I think you'd be with me when I say, I don't know how anybody makes heads or tails out of it. Everything's moving so fast out there.
0: Yep.
2: And so these officials, you are asking them to process all this thing, all this stuff happening at warp speed. You have to train your eyes to see that stuff, right? So over the years, officials train their eyes to see this stuff. And now you're changing 15, 20 rules or clarifying 15, 20 rules a year. And it's like now they've got to retrain themselves to see the same things in a different way over again, right? So that's a lot. And I've got a ton of, I feel for them. It's a difficult, difficult job in that way. I do feel for them. You know, and I don't know why it just doesn't make sense to me why the league handles this, a lot of this stuff, the way they handle a lot of this stuff.
0: We're talking to Albert Breer, the Monday Morning Quarterback, senior NFL reporter. Back to Trey McBride for a moment. And this was pointed out to me by a former official yesterday who said, you know, with gambling, if you think that an official has a bias towards a player, what makes you think if he's going to say F you to Trey McBride, what makes you think he's giving him the benefit of the doubt? And he, you know, here's a tight end. So it made me think even more that with gambling, like, everything is under scrutiny and needs to be. But I don't know how much the NFL wants us to. It's like the Wizard of Oz. We don't want you to see behind the curtain.
2: Right. And again, like, if you do what you're saying, which is like take the Big Ten ACC approach where it's like, OK, like, well, you see it. I think the public then starts to understand how difficult it is to adjudicate this stuff in the moment. You know what I mean? Like, and I think it makes it tough. It gives all the rest of us like less room to criticize in certain spots, right? Oh, okay. Like, that looks like it was a really hard call to work through. And like, I can see the process. And at the very least at that point, I'm looking at it and I'm saying, all right, like, well, Maybe I didn't agree with the call, but I understand how they arrived at it. I can hear the conversation. You know, good for the NFL for, I mean, again, it's really interesting, isn't it? How they keep pushing the limits of where they're putting cameras and mics with the coaches and players, yeah. Right? Like, oh, well, why wouldn't you do that? Why wouldn't you do this? And you know, then we see teams get burned because of it. And the NFL's, it's just an entertainment product, right? Like, so like, sorry guys, like that's why you make the big bucks. We're good with putting mics on you and cameras in front of you, yet you're not willing to apply that same standard to the officials. Like and I'm with you, like on the Trey McBride thing. It's like, if he's willing to say that to Trey McBride, who's to say he's not willing to? And now, where's the trust with the public go? It's a tough look, I think.
0: Where do you think Tyreek Hill is going?
2: If I had to guess right now, I'd say Kansas City or Buffalo. I think he's motivated to continue his career. Now, I don't know what percentage of him are getting, because it's not just coming back from the injury, and the injury is a really difficult one to come back from, right? And it's not just the injury, it's also his age, you know, and your ability to recuperate at that age.
0: Blood with Kansas City at all for trading him away? And I think he had a cryptic tweet about cold weather, therefore it might be leaning towards Buffalo.
2: Yeah, I mean, I think, yes, it gets cold in Kansas City, though, too. I mean,
0: not like Buffalo.
2: was Tyreek in that game, that freezer? No, Tyreek would have been gone by that. No, he would have played that game, right? That wasn't the Dolphins and the Chiefs, right?
0: Yeah.
2: I can't remember which side he was in, but like that playoff game, wasn't it like one of the coldest in NFL history? So maybe he remembered that, and that's what he was thinking of.
0: But you think he's going to go to the Chiefs?
2: I do. I just think there's too many things in place there. I know he's still got a relationship with Mahomes. You know, I think that the Chiefs receiver situation is dire enough now with the injuries to Tyquan Thornton and Rashi Rice, where, you know, maybe they feel like they have to make a move. You would think that it would be pretty seamless reincorporating him with Eric Bieniemy there. There are a lot of reasons to think why there are a lot of reasons to believe that Tyreek Hill would make sense there, but he makes sense for Buffalo too. I mean, if you look at the Bills receiver group, right, you've got Keon Coleman, who's really come on in his third year, I think surprised a lot of people. DJ Moore is banged up now. But he's more of like the ball in your hands, run after catch guy. And then you've got Khalil Shakir, who's your classic slot, right? What's the one thing they're missing? The one thing they're missing is a burner, right? And if you think Tyreek Hill can be that, he could add an element to Buffalo that they don't have right now, and maybe unlock a little bit more downfield for Josh Allen. You know, the Bills have a lot to sort through after the last couple of weeks and some of the sloppy play and everything else. But I do see a scenario where Tyreek Hill could help them.
0: And you could keep him away from Kansas City as well.
2: Right. And I think that element's in play for both teams, right? Like, I mean, I don't think we'd be talking out of school to think like each of those teams is thinking this is one of the teams that could stand in my way at the very end.
0: I was wondering about what's going on with the Titans with Cam Ward and how much they're going to give him this season. But is that going to be enough of a sample size if they happen to have the number one or number two pick in the draft? And then what are you doing?
2: And that's like interesting, because you've got to weigh that, right? Like, and if you're weighing that, and it's like it's going to be like, where do you see the ceiling for Cam Ward coming out of this year versus what is the ceiling for this college quarterback or that college quarterback, where we don't have nearly as much information on that player, but we will have two additional years that we've already burned on a rookie contract with Cam Ward. Right. Like, so you have the two extra years of the cost control. You have the two extra years of development with the younger guy. There's also the factor that Robert Saleh, Brian Daboll, that staff, they weren't there when Cam Ward was drafted. Right. Like, so they don't have the level of investment that another coaching staff might. The general manager, Mike Borgonzi, does. Cam Ward was his first draft pick. So it's complicated by a number of things. And, you know, I think we know the names. Drew Mestemaker at Oklahoma State looks like he's really making a move. You know, Dante Moore at Oregon. But imagine if Arch Manning plays great the rest of the year and the pressure on that state, that state, and going into a new stadium to draft Arch Manning, there would be, you know. And that's, again, I don't think Arch Manning's there yet as far as being a top five pick in the draft. But if he does get there, if Texas gets hot and Manning plays really well, can you imagine the pressure on the organization to take a hard look at Arch Manning?
0: But what if the Titans say, we're going to stay with Cam Ward, we have the number one pick, and we take Jeremiah Smith?
2: That's interesting, too. I don't know if I'm sure you know what I think of Jeremiah. He's like, looks like Jesus Christ in cleats right now. But I don't know if I see a scenario where a team has the number one pick and doesn't need a quarterback, and there is a quarterback worthy of taking there, like, which we'll see. You know, I don't know that we're there yet, but if there is like a quarterback again at like the level, like a Drake May or Jaden Daniels, not even a number one overall pick, like, right? Like, but one of those guys, like, if he's at that level, if there's a quarterback at that level, first overall, there's going to be a team at four or five or six that's willing to give up multiple first round picks to go and get him. So then you weigh it is like, okay, like there's this generational talent at receiver. Do they just sit there and take him, or do we take the bounty of draft picks, you know?
0: Yeah.
2: So I think that'll be a complicated decision for whoever's up there, regardless of how great a prospect Jeremiah Smith is.
0: Thanks for sharing as always, Albert. Have a great weekend.
2: All right. Thanks, Dan.
0: Albert Breer, Monday Morning Quarterback, senior NFL reporter. Yeah, the Cam Ward situation, we always want to see a quarterback surrounded by consistency. You have some weapons, you have a good team. Because one guy, you're going to be in no man's land. And watching Cam, he does have moments. He just doesn't have enough of them. But there's a reason for that, because they're not a very good team. But if you got a chance, they probably already know what they're going to do. Because they're not a good team. And are you going to draft a quarterback? If they're on the clock, do you trade that pick? Do you take that quarterback? Take a break. Play of the day next.

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4: From the Kelloland Live Doppler Storm Center.
5: A pleasant midweek forecast. Our high today, 83. Mostly sunny skies with a southwest wind at 5 to 10. For tonight, mainly clear, low near 50. Tomorrow, we're back up to 74 in the afternoon with a northwest wind at 5 to 10. And just a little bit cooler on Thursday, but very mild, a high near 70. That's your weather update from the Storm Center at Kelloland TV. I'm meteorologist Brian Karstens.
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11: First of all, Kansas City had big plays late third quarter and fourth quarter. Okay, so Kansas City was doing what Kansas City does. They were situationally excellent. They were making big plays in the second half. Kansas City had that 77-yard Kenneth Walker run. I mean, he shouldn't be that fast for his size. And that became a touchdown eventually. And then Tyquan Thornton had that deep ball where he dislocated his ankle, remarkably sprang right back up after that. So they had this big play, and this became a touchdown too. So the Raiders, you know, they're in a hole. Okay. And then they get the kickoff. And this is what the Raiders in previous years and decades have done. The big mistake. Chiefs lead 23-19. They get it right back. Miscue, fumble, kickoff. They come back. Kenneth Walker around the right side. Touchdown. Game over, right? 30-19, down 11. Game over. That wasn't this Raiders team. They weren't toast. They didn't quit. And this is Clint Kubiak.
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5: Snap. Turns to his left. Hands to Robinson over the left tackle. He's by the 50 far sideline. Foot race 40 far sideline. 30. Chase to the 20. The 10. The 5. Touchdown. Bijan Robinson explodes for 54 yards. And a touchdown run for the Falcon running back. On the third play of the game, Atlanta with an electrifying run.
6: Kevin Harlan on Westwood One Radio. Bijan Robinson has 494 yards rushing, the most through four games by any player in Falcons history.
7: Bijan Robinson explodes for 54 yards. He's electrifying. He's not human.
6: 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Andrew in Washington is back. Hi, Andrew. What do you have for me?
8: Good morning, Dan Dennett. Thanks for taking my call. I do have a stat of the day. I do have an update on a bet that might come into play in the third hour. But first, Fritzy, you give 100% every week. Unfortunately, there's 5 days in the week. That only averages out to 20% each day. So I don't know which days you give more than 20%. But anyways, I hope they all equal out. My stat of the day is that Jared Goff actually has over 1,200 passing yards and four touchdowns, no interceptions, but he's the only quarterback to do that in the first four games of an NFL season and not have a winning record. And so that gets me to the Lions losing to my Panthers on Sunday night. Ray took a layup of a bet that the Lions were just going to win, and I would have to take the pie. Unfortunately, the Panthers had other plans with T-Mac and Chuba Hubbard. So Ray owes a pie to the face. I just don't know when he'll pay up.
6: Well, we might be able to facilitate that later today. Big Day Ray sits in the chair for Paul when he prepares for Not So Fast. Ray also part of the gambling podcast as well. But thank you, Andrew, for reminding us. Red in Georgia. Hi, Red. Welcome back.
9: Hey, thanks. Thanks for taking the call, Dan. I was going to talk about my Raiders, but they showed me enough to not to talk about them so much. I just wish they would use Washington more in the run game than Jensen. Use Jensen more in the passing game and third down. But Dan, this official thing is really, it's personal to me because one of my best friends is an NFL referee. And I know the hard work they put in. And I know we seek perfection in this. And you can't get perfection no matter how much you use, replay, no matter what. And I think the league should go to, because they 90% of the time get it right. I think they should go to just living with what the ref do, good or bad, man, because they're very much so a part of the game and the history of the NFL. These guys put in hard work in the offseason, even though it's not full time. And I know this personally, Dan, and they care a lot about what they do. And thanks for taking the call. Y'all have a great day.
6: Thank you, Red. Yeah, I have a friend who's a Big Ten official, and he said, there are times when you're kind of helpless there. Like, you're not quite sure of a play, but you know that everybody can see it. There's replay. There's different angles there. And it is challenging. When you see how fast it is, the game doesn't look as fast when you're watching it on TV. But in person, it's extremely fast. And I can't imagine trying to litigate, what's going on, what did and didn't happen. The problem I have is, and I don't know if the officials are feeling the heat, because that exchange with Trey McBride is inexcusable. You may not like what Trey McBride said. Trey McBride said to the official, "You're ruining the game. Please, you're ruining the game." Now, penalize him. Don't say something, F you, or walk away. Either throw a flag or walk away. Be a grown-up here, and you weren't. And the official with the Vikings player, that was troubling as well. Do you really think that player was out to hit you? He was trying to help you up. Kyle in Indiana. Hi, Kyle. What do you have for me?
10: Hey, Dan. So I obviously need to talk about my White Sox as we're all on cloud nine. I don't think I've ever seen a team this young and dumb having so much fun together, embracing each other's cultures and languages, acting like college kids. highest scoring team in the AL this year, I think by almost 40 runs, and it feels like their inexperience is helping them. You got pregame dance parties in the dugout. Mike Vassell's doing the Russian squat dance that Ted Stryker did in the movie Airplane. And Sean Burt gave a quote last night that it feels like perfectly captured this team, which will be related to the question I ask you in a second. So he feels like normally it feels like you make friends with the guys on your team, but with this team, it feels like he took all of his friends from life and made a baseball team with them. So I don't want to jump the gun. I know we got 9 more wins to pull off the impossible, but I tell everyone the last college or pro team I'm a fan of that seemed to be having this level of fun and all seemed to love each other this much was the 2014 Ohio State football team that, as an underdog with a third-string QB, won 3 straight games over all 3 Heisman finalists to win the Natty.
6: Well, the White Sox started 8 players under the age of 27. And there is that youthful, you may not know what you're supposed to know and not know, but ride it as long as you can. Kyle, thank you. David in Denver. Hi, David. What do you have for me?
0: Yeah, man. I just think the NFL is getting soft. I mean, in particular, the referee that cussed out the player. I don't know. Have you seen an NHL game? There's hot mics every single game with the NHL referees. It's like, I don't think it's a big deal if a referee cusses out a player at all. And I just think the NFL just needs to grow a pair and be more like the NHL.
6: Well, these officials have to walk away from this. You can't take it personally. Your job is to be the overseer of the game. You're supposed to be mature. You're level-headed. You know, a player... Trey McBride may be getting frustrated. Maybe he's getting held. Maybe somebody with a cheap shot. You're the official. Nothing happened to you other than him saying, please, you're ruining the game. And then he turns and says, F you too, Trey McBride. But that was swift. I said yesterday, you got to suspend these officials. And one got 2 games, one got 1 game. But I applaud the NFL that you did act swiftly. And hold them to a different standard. Or hold them to the standard you hold players to. Or coaches. Or owners. Update the poll results, Dylan.
1: If you were an NFL player, would you try harder during primetime games? Dan, this is pretty bananas. 50.1% say no. 49.9% say yes. We have an almost even split.
6: Okay. Todd, you're in the confessional. You want to bring Peter King's book in with you?
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6: Coming up next hour, we'll talk to Dean Blandino, former head of NFL officials. And Drew Brees will join us in the final hour of the program. 1 hour in on this Tuesday. 2 more to go. Dan Patrick Show.
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15: From the Kello.com News Center, I'm Tom Rooney. They're calling for a moratorium on data centers in Sioux Falls with the Gemini Project in mind. Several groups have joined together, saying the city needs ordinances to deal with data centers before permitting the Gemini Project on the city's far east side. The battle lines are being drawn over Amendment L on South Dakota's November ballot. It would require a 60% vote to change the state constitution via the ballot box. Supporters say it's needed to protect the state constitution and say opponents are misleading voters with ads that say the measure is funded by out-of-state billionaires. And it's been a bit warmer than you think. Kelloland TV meteorologists say Sioux Falls didn't get down to 40 degrees or lower until last Friday. That's the fifth latest on record. The city's normal first hard freeze comes on October 7th. That's tomorrow, by the way. But it doesn't appear we'll be anywhere close to that. From the Kello.com News Center, I'm Tom Rooney.
16: A warm day is ahead in our forecast. Mostly sunny skies and a high temperature at 83. Southwesterly wind at 5 to 10. For tonight, mild conditions continue, low around 50. Tomorrow, our high drops just a little bit to 74. Northwest wind at 5 to 10. Temperatures on Thursday, close to 70. That's your weather update. From the Storm Center at Kelloland TV, I'm meteorologist Brian Karstens.
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20: A blowout in Monday Night Football. The Falcons destroy the Saints 45-24. Running backs Bijan and Brian Robinson combined for 207 yards rushing with five touchdowns. QB Michael Penix, 15 of 20 passing with a TD, was happy to do his part.
21: Yeah, just trusting the details and, you know, trusting everything that we've been coached all throughout the week. You know, for me, doing my job, making sure I'm carrying on my fakes, you know, the best way I can.
20: The Falcons now 2-2. The Saints 1-3. Atlanta's next game is Sunday night against the Ravens. Baltimore quarterback Lamar Jackson a question mark for that game after suffering an ankle injury during their win over the Titans. The NFL has suspended two different officials for their conduct during games Sunday. The top headline, line judge Jeff Seaman is out for two games for yelling profanity at Cardinals tight end Trey McBride. And baseball playoffs, the Rays beat the Yankees and the White Sox over the Guardians. The Rays and Sox up two games to none in those series. They're a win away from the ALCS. I'm Matt McCoy.

0: out, you're about, but you want your Dan Patrick. 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
1: K-9, Walker going off tackle, sprints, dives to the far front pylon, touchdown, Kansas City!
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2: You know, I'm looking at the MVP odds, and I thought, okay, where is Kenneth Walker here? There's no Kenneth Walker in the top five. Josh Allen, Brock Purdy, Patrick Mahomes. Patrick Mahomes would probably say, I'm going to give this to Kenneth Walker Jr. III. Looking at the numbers for Kenneth Walker, missed tackles. The most missed tackles forced this year. Kenneth Walker has 43. The next player is Jahmyr Gibbs with 28.
0: Broadcasting from the man cave.
2: How is he not in the top five for MVP?
0: This is Dan Patrick.
2: It's hour two on this Tuesday. Morale is...
3: What are you talking about?
2: It's okay. It was high, and then all of a sudden I realized that Todd was upset with me. And then accused me of being too sensitive after I accused him of being too sensitive.
3: You could be a little abrasive, for lack of a better word. It doesn't make you a bad person. There's just ways to say things, especially if you know someone on the other end is very sensitive, to take that extra second and go, should I say it this way or that way? That's just my opinion.
2: Okay. How did you want me to scold you over the Peter King book that had been in-house for 2 weeks?
3: Don't worry, Todd. We have the book. It's right behind you. I don't know how you missed it, but we have it, so we're fine for Thursday. But it became something ugly and unnecessary.
2: No. You made it.
3: I did not see that. It's right behind you. Why don't you pay attention to your surroundings once in a while?
2: Okay. Let me let everybody know. I have witnesses. When you said, hey, have you seen the Peter King book?
3: And I go, I did not say it. Yeah. Okay. I did not say it in a panicked voice.
2: You did.
3: I don't think I did. I'm normally a very panicked, nervous person. So you hear that every time I talk.
2: Can Paul be the ombudsman here?
3: Can. I honestly don't think I was like, where's the book? He's coming Thursday.
2: All right, Paul.
4: It was somewhere in between, as it always is with Todd. He didn't lose his mind. Because is the book, that's the summary of what I heard.
3: I heard I just have
4: the
3: a book. It's,
4: I'm sorry.
3: That's probably, I have a study press, so it looks like I'm always nervous.
4: But you got very, for something that's 2 days away, you seemed very perturbed about it.
2: And the book had been in house for 2 weeks. Yep. I told you I got it.
3: Well, that's a whole other problem because I think that's why I sent to me and then you opened up my mail and then like, how do I, but you never sent me a note saying, just wanted to let you know. Because I always put, care of Todd Fritz, so it's on me if we can't find the book, whatever. I say, the Dan Patrick Show, care of Todd Fritz. If I haven't received it, that has to mean that someone else took it and opened it up just to make sure I wasn't getting like a special gift from some team or organization or sweatshirt or something. All of a sudden I'm finding out now that we have the book.
2: Wow, there is some deep-rooted stuff
3: there.
2: There
3: is a lot. I just, a little note saying, just want to let you know, I opened up your mail and we got a copy of the Peter King book. Don't worry about it. And then I would have known instead of having to look by a barrel behind the liquor over to the side. Yeah, they don't have to be said. Just state my opinion like I'm supposed to.
2: Okay. More of this with the Toddcast after the show.
3: I'm not trying to start anything up.
5: Should be a good one.
2: You started by, I take care of things.
3: You do. You're very responsible.
2: I have to prepare. I run the mail. I got to make sure I know if something comes in. If it says, you know, Todd Fritz in care of the Dan Patrick Show. I've opened up the mail before, Todd.
3: No one's taking you to court for stealing mail or opening up our mail because it's your building. I'm not going to lawyer. I just would have liked to have known. We got the Peter King book that was sent to your attention, but I opened it. And so that's why if you're looking for it, I got it.
2: No, you're mail fraud. Why don't you act like one for a change?
4: Man fraud.
3: M-A-L-E fraud.
2: Thank you, Todd. Yes, Marvin.
6: You're kind of like a coach. Do you reprimand us differently than you reprimand Todd? Say if you get upset with me, Paulie, or Dylan for various reasons. Will you reprimand us differently than you reprimand Todd because you know he's sensitive?
2: Do I factor that in? Yes. Yes, I do.
3: And it still comes at me. Even with factoring that in.
2: I realize there's sensitivity levels. There's ways to send a message when something isn't taken care of. That's all.
3: Todd's very sensitive. How should I say that? How do you not see the book right behind you? That's what you say to a sensitive person. Look, it's right behind you. Do you like not look at anything but your laptop and your phone? Wake up. He's sensitive, though. He may not handle that very well.
2: You don't want to be coached, do you?
3: I think I got it all. I figured it all out already. I'm like that Barry Bonds. I'm one of those players. Like, you know what? I'm fine. I really think I know everything.
2: All right. We'll come up with a new poll question. We'll recap what happened last hour with our poll question. Mike, why don't you give us the results of that, Dylan? You're very proud of this.
5: I'm incredibly proud. Well, for starters, Dan, best QB in the NFC South, Bryce Young, Michael Penix Jr., Tyler Shuck, or Baker Mayfield. Bryce Young, unsurprisingly, running away with that. And then, if you were an NFL player, would you try harder during primetime games? Yes or no? It is an exact 50-50 right now.
2: That's funny. Drew Brees will join us next hour. We'll ask Drew if he tried harder when he was in primetime or the playoffs or the Super Bowl. Dean Blandino, former head of officials with the NFL. He'll join us coming up in about 20 minutes. Your phone calls, 877-3DP-SHOW. Operator Tyler sitting by. Take your calls. Stat of the day is always brought to you by Panini America, the official trading cards of the Dan Patrick Show. The primetime Falcons, Sunday night. It'll be a pivotal week 5 matchup. The Ravens take on the new and improved Falcons. Primetime, Sunday night, football night in America, NBC and Peacock. You can also watch this show on Peacock, NBC Sports Now. This is great for the Falcons. They've had the potential for years. Now, maybe you got your quarterback. First 2 weeks were brutal. And then we thought, oh my goodness, they're going to be in primetime 3 consecutive weeks. I look forward to them now when they face the Ravens. And is Lamar Jackson going to be able to play? Tonight, Dodgers-Braves, and I think that's a 6 o'clock start.
4: Very wonky.
2: Then Brewers-Padres around 9:30 Eastern time. White Sox up 2-0 in the Guardians, and the Rays up 2-0 on the Yankees. Best of 5 series, not best of 7, best of 5. Here are the numbers with the Falcons. They scored 8 points per game with Cooper Rush to start the year. Now they're averaging 40 points per game with Michael Penix Jr. III.

0: Yeah, Paulie.
1: As a quarterback, you always want to go in when the bar is low, because Penix looks good, but he looks fantastic compared to 4 weeks ago.
0: And a couple of weeks ago, I said I don't think Tua Tagovailoa plays for the Falcons. I don't think he plays again. And it might be a healthy scratch here. But, you know, Penix has experience playing in two big-time conferences. When you played at Indiana and part of that reclamation project, then you went to UW, and having the number of starts. Now, he had injuries, and I don't know. We tend to look at black quarterbacks, and we think all of them are scramblers, and they're not. A couple of people in the media were talking about Michael Penix and the fact that he has the ability to be able to escape, and I go, escape what? He had two rushing attempts for minus 2 yards yesterday. Darian Mensah, he's probably more of a pocket passer. Yeah, yes, Marvin.
2: Michael Penix wears the same braces the offensive linemen wear.
1: Three of them.
0: He runs like Herman Munster. Yes, Dylan.
3: Yeah, in 16 career NFL starts, he has 77 rushing yards and 2 rushing touchdowns. That's like Jared Goff level.
0: He is not a runner. Sorry, he's not a runner. But he's a pocket passer. Yes, Paul.
1: He doesn't even run his mouth. He wants to walk everywhere. I mean, he's drop back. I have a possibly dumb question. Can you ask Drew Brees on my behalf or a defender? Is a left-handed quarterback tougher on defenses because of the rollout? And my theory is that all the linebackers and safeties and DBs, and they always are used to quarterbacks, generally right-handers, roll right most of the time. Penix was rolling left, obviously, all day yesterday. And would that be confusing for a defense, even if they know it's coming?
0: All right. Oh, that's Drew Brees.
1: He's going to laugh at
0: it. Coming up next hour. I'm going to say, hey, I got this question. If he says, well, that's a stupid question. Well, Paul, my producer, yes, came up with that. But if he said, well, that's a great question, very astute. Thank you.
1: It's like, it does feel like one of those things, though. Like, people like left-handed quarterbacks. But didn't we ask someone once, is it tougher to catch it because of the spin?
0: Yes.
1: We asked a wide receiver.
0: But I think it is. I think Steve Young talked about this. He'll join us on the show tomorrow. But we always do this with a left.

0: Hey, good morning, DP. Always good to speak with y'all. I got a few things for Todd. One's a play on words, so my question for him is this: what is worse, having a book for a guest that's probably going to promote their book, or having someone come on talking about the game they're announcing and not even knowing what game they're announcing?
1: Wow.
2: Still some sensitivity there. I
1: Wow.
2: felt that one. I felt that
1: Yeah,
2: one deep.
1: that one hurt a little bit, didn't it?
2: I still think he called the Broncos 49ers game, but if you watch the tape, it was the Raiders Chiefs game that Nance and Watt did. But I
1: Yeah.
2: will say once again, they
1: And
2: were
1: I'm
2: initially
1: not,
2: assigned. I
1: Todd,
2: know.
1: I'm not bringing it up anymore about that mistake with J.J. Watt.
2: And it was a mistake. I will say once again.
1: America brought it up. Okay, not me. Okay, I told you I would not bring it up because you go, after a while, it's not funny.
2: But
1: I
2: it's
1: go.
2: worth mentioning that Nance and Watt were initially assigned the Broncos Niners game, and that I should have double checked with JJ right before he came on the air in the commercial break, which I did not do, that they switched him to the Raiders Chiefs. But that's on me.
1: Yes, and that's all you have to do.
2: Very
1: That's
2: hard for me to do that,
1: that's
2: though.
1: the only thing you have to ask the guest. What do you have coming up?
2: But I hate
1: What
2: taking
1: game
2: blame.
1: are you doing? No, but you walk around the entire building doing your stand-up act.
2: I didn't do it that day,
1: You
2: but
1: do it
2: you are
1: every
2: correct.
1: day, right?
2: I often will, try to perform comedy to the guys in the back and kid around in the control room.
1: And that's why I said take care of what you need to take care of, and then you could do your stand-up act in front of everybody during the commercial break.
2: Well, I appreciate that. But A, I was so sure that I had it right. And B, it slipped my mind, which again is E me that I should have said, why don't I just ask Watt for a quick second? You're doing the Bronco Niner game, right? And be like, actually, no, we were supposed to. We have us doing Raiders and Chiefs in Vegas. And then I
1: Yes,
2: can run into you
1: Dylan.
2: and tell you that.
1: Yes, Dylan.
3: This might be how little I care about who's calling a game, but I didn't even know they really did that, like the switch that late in the game with whoever the broadcasting crew is. So I learned something.
1: Yeah, but there were 2 days in between it was announced they were going to do the Broncos game, and instead they're going to do Kansas City and the Raiders.
2: But the team's records didn't change all week.
1: But
2: Why
1: all
2: all of a
1: we
2: sudden
1: need to do
2: midweek would
1: is
2: they
1: say,
2: change it?
1: hey, JJ, Todd Fritz here. We'll be back in 3 minutes. Just want to make sure you're going to be doing my Broncos game, Niners.
2: And he would have said, actually, it's our Chiefs and Raiders now. They switched us from that. And then I would have told you that, and then you wouldn't have looked bad on the air, and I would look like I'm not, and I don't know what I'm
1: Yuri
2: doing.
1: in Napa. Hi, Yuri. What do you have for me?
4: Thanks for the call back. I appreciate it.
1: Yep.
4: Long time since the added kind.
1: Mm.
4: 5'10 and a hard 178. Yeah, couple of quick things for you. First, thanks for that conversation you had about the St. Louis Cardinals win total. It was insulting as a longtime Missourian and Cardinal fan, so I took the over. Thank you for making me a little coin there, Dan.
1: Okay.
4: Secondly, I'm going to Buddha's restaurant with my good friend David, and he wants to know what we should order. What should I order at Buddha's restaurant?
1: Just walk in, tell Buddha that you're a fan of the show, and that I said tell you what you should order, or he'll bring out what you need to eat. And it's great food. Buddha has a really good restaurant. So good luck with that, Yuri. Let's see. Terrence in Texas. Hi, Terrence. What do you have for me?
5: Hey, Dan. Real quick, I was listening to you guys talk about the officials, and they just signed a new CBA back in May, and it was getting to the point where it was pretty close to a work stoppage before the end of the season. And now there's these issues with officials and interacting with players. I think it's a really bad look for the officials, especially coming off of this isn't the first time they've had a problem trying to sign a CBA, and it's not looking any better for them if they keep having issues with interacting with the players. Your thoughts?
1: Well, we'll talk to Dean Blandino coming up, former head of officials, but Warren Sharp had an article yesterday. Week four of the season saw 17 penalties per game. That's the most in any NFL week since 2015. 17 penalties per game, the most we've seen in a single week after September since 2005. You're seeing an alarming rate of flags being thrown here, and a lot of them coming in the second half on third and fourth down. These are really important plays, the most important plays. Number one, most penalties called on third or fourth down in the second half of games since 2000.

0: Brought to you by Panini America. Yeah, Paul.
1: Albert Breer had this theory, but after hearing that stat from you, that more calls in the third and fourth down of the second half, those are more tight situations. Are the refs overcompensating because they know they have replay to back them up?
0: I understand if they do.
1: Yeah.
0: But these penalties are coming in the highest leverage situations where they'd have the most impact on the outcomes of these games. That's the concerning part of this. Why are you throwing more flags third, fourth down, second half? And we're going back to 2000. It's a lot of football, a lot of plays. Take a break. Dean Blandino, former head of NFL officials, joins us next. Dan Patrick Show. 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
11: From the Kelloland Live Doppler Storm Center.
12: A pleasant midweek forecast. Our high today, 83. Mostly sunny skies with a southwest wind at 5 to 10. For tonight, mainly clear, low near 50. Tomorrow, we're back up to 74 in the afternoon with a northwest wind at 5 to 10. And just a little bit cooler on Thursday, but very mild, a high near 70. That's your weather update from the Storm Center at Kelloland TV. I'm meteorologist Brian Karstens.
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15: 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Covino and Rich. The Odd Couple with Rob Parker and Kelvin Washington. The Jason Smith Show with Mike Harmon. And The Ben Maller Show. Fox Sports Radio.

0: Drew Brees will join us next hour. More of your phone calls coming up. Update the poll results. He's Dean Blandino, Fox NFL college football rules analyst and former head of officials in the NFL. Good to talk to you again. Good to see you again, Dean. Let's start with the suspensions. Should these officials have been suspended for their actions Sunday?
1: Well, yeah, that's a tough question. I think, and I've dealt with this in the past, where officials make a lot of decisions throughout the game, a lot of judgment calls. And anytime you think of suspension, it would have to be something significant, either misapplication of a rule, that type of thing, not just solely a judgment call, or something conduct related. And that's where these two fell. I think officials are held to a higher standard, and I think they should be. You hear a lot of things out on the football field, coaches, players. There's a lot of verbal back and forth, or really one-way traffic from the coaches, players to the officials. But we've always told the officials, you cannot respond in kind. You have the ultimate deterrent. If you feel a line is crossed, you throw the flag, right? And that's going to cost a team 15 yards. I think the two situations, personally, I felt the Adrian Hill situation was more of an overreaction in the moment. I think if that on its own, had that been the only thing that happened this past weekend, I don't know if that results in a suspension. I think, look, it was an overreaction. I think he was probably frustrated getting knocked over. The players were kind of jostling after the play. But I think when you take that and then what happened in the other situation, which was clearly, look, caught on camera, can't do it. I felt that was definitely warranted. But when you take the two together, it was hard. It would hard to be to do, you know, discipline one and not discipline the other, you know, the way it played out.
0: But the McBride situation, if that's not caught on camera, Dean, he's not getting suspended.
1: At that point, it's you know, he said, right? It's just, and I've dealt with that where we've had players say, well, this official said this to me, said that to me, and we've investigated. You talk to whether it was, you know, I know CBS, the sideline reporter was within earshot. Are there other players within earshot? But really, on camera, that's just that. There's no backing out of that. It's unfortunate. You've got to maintain your composure. But officials do hear a lot of things out there on the football field, but we've always told them you're held to a higher standard. It's just, it's not acceptable.
0: Do you think we'll ever get to where the ACC is, where we get to listen in on replay?
1: I hope so. I think that transparency is good. I think it gives the people watching. I think it does look, you're not going to always agree with the call or what's being said, but at least you're going to understand the why. I think you're going to have a better feel for what's going on. And I think it alleviates some of the other concerns that are floating out there about, well, is this, you know, are there other motives, which, believe me, having done it for a very long time, in my experience, there isn't. But, you know, I think that transparency would certainly help alleviate some of those concerns.
0: But would the officials be okay? I don't like piling on and adding even more pressure than is already on them with a thankless job. But would this help us understand their job better?
1: It's a great point. And there is so much pressure, and this just adds to it. Right. So now you have officials that are going to go out there next week. And are they going to be more guarded in their communication? Right. Are they going to, not that they should be out there yelling F you to the players or the coaches, but, you know, now they're going to be more guarded. If you are listening into those conversations, do they pull back a little bit? And if the communication isn't as open, is that good? Is that good for kind of getting to the right outcome? It's a good question. I think it's something the league, probably one of the reasons why they haven't gone down that path.
0: All the stadiums equipped with the same number of cameras?
1: No, not necessarily. There are, the NFL did put in boundary line cameras at each stadium. So there is a standard set of cameras that cover the sidelines, the goal lines, the end lines. But then you have a television production that comes in that brings their own cameras. And every television production is a little bit different. Sunday Night Football, you might have 30 cameras. A crew on a 1 o'clock game in Sunday that is not one of the higher crews at the network might have 10 cameras. So it's not always apples to apples, but you do have those boundary line cameras for the goal line plays and sideline plays. Those are standard. Those are NFL cameras.
0: What do these numbers mean to you? Because Warren Sharp had an article where he's looking at There's a lot of penalties taking place. The most penalties through 4 weeks, going back to 2000, in the third and fourth quarter, well, second half of games on third and fourth down. What does that mean to you?
1: Yeah, look, those numbers, and I'm waiting on the final week four numbers. I know through week three, total fouls were actually down from last year. There were more total fouls called per game through 3 weeks than there were through 3 weeks this year. But look, third and fourth down, obviously it's hard. It's such a small sample size, 4 weeks. And I don't think you overreact to something like that if those numbers are true. Look, third and fourth down are critical downs. You know, players may be trying to gain an advantage. I wouldn't make anything of it yet, right? It's just too small of a sample size.
0: Yeah, because the article said 17 penalties per game, the most we've seen in a single week after September since 2005. Does that mean anything?
1: Early in the season, penalty numbers are usually up. We don't, right? Preseason is a non-factor for the starters, right? You don't see a lot of ones in the preseason. So the first couple of weeks is like extended preseason. Also, you have points of emphasis, clarifications, things like that, that the officials are trying to set a standard and set a bar. So historically, penalty numbers are always up early in the season and then start to go down as everybody gets comfortable with where the bar is.
0: He's Dean Blandino, Fox NFL College Football Rules Analyst. Help me understand when each crew gets graded and what happens if, like, what is a substandard grade that would get you demoted? Does that happen?
1: Yeah, it does. Look, there's an extensive evaluation process. It starts with the crew themselves. The game ends, they're on their plane or getting home, and they're reviewing the game copy, the TV copy. Then they get the coach's copy, which is the sideline and end zone, which is what the clubs, you know, will use to scout themselves and go through different things. So they're doing their own evaluation. While that's happening, you have the officiating department with former NFL officials who are evaluating each game, every play of every game, every flag that's thrown is graded. Is it correct? Is it incorrect? There are things called no calls where you should have thrown a flag and you didn't. And that's a negative grade. That crew gets that evaluation typically on Wednesday. They go through it. And then those grades accumulate throughout the season. And that's ultimately, if you don't grade out, and there's tiers at the end of the year. And if you're in the bottom tier, you don't get a postseason assignment. And if you're in the bottom tier multiple seasons, you're at risk of losing your job in the National Football League. There's also this year, for the first time as part of the new CBA, we have what's called a bench officials. They're going to start working this weekend. So if you have an underperforming official on a crew, that official will sit down and you'll have a bench official that will come in, like that backup, that number two, that will come in and work for them. So they are held accountable internally, I think. And this week was obviously unusual, but there was some external accountability with these suspensions. And I think that sometimes people don't understand how much goes on inside with the officiating department.
0: Who made the suspensions?
1: I think there's multiple people that are going to be involved in those discussions. But ultimately, my understanding is that it was the vice president of officiating, Ramon George, who's a former NFL official who's responsible for the on-field officials. And I think ultimately he made that decision. But it's a collaboration and there's other people involved. You're not just making those decisions in a vacuum. You're talking to other leadership people and looking at previous examples and what we've done in the past, just to make sure that you're not, you know, you're not setting a new precedent if it's not, you know, absolutely necessary.
0: But the commissioner's office is not involved in this.
1: No, these didn't come from the commissioner. My understanding, I think the commissioner probably weighs in. I think, you know, Roger's very, very in tune with what goes on the field, very in tune with what goes on with officiating. So ultimately, I'm sure he was consulted, but he didn't make, to my understanding, he didn't make the final decision.
0: I know much has been made about make the officials full-time jobs. Okay, they had a collective bargaining agreement. Like, how important is this, and how much better do they get if their full-time job is to be an official?
1: Yeah, it's a question that we've really pondered for a long time, and it's just, when you sit there and you go, okay, full-time, okay, what are you going to do? for as a full-time official that you're not already doing, especially in season. They're watching film. They're studying, you know, the teams that they're going to work. They're looking at their past game. You know, there are, look, there's opportunities for them to do more. And I'm not going to sit here and say that won't make them better, but is it, and how do you even quantify that? Is it 2% better? Is it 5% better? Even if they're so-called full-time, they're never going to be perfect. There's judgment involved. There's going to be calls that get debated that are controversial. But I do think there's an opportunity to continue to get better and make sure they're getting as much opportunity to fine-tune their craft as possible.
0: What role is will artificial intelligence play with officiating?
1: Yeah, you know, I don't know. You know, I don't know what role, you know, I see AI and how it's evolving. I do think, look, there's opportunities for AI to get involved in whether it's spotting the football or other things, but I think that's down the line. I still think, you know, AI and I'm not an expert, but I know it a lot of people are using it. I still think you need human beings officiating this game because what officials do, yes, they throw flags, they make judgment calls, but they manage the game, right? They're communicating, they're talking to players, they're talking to coaches, they're making sure the game stays under control. And I think that's where that human element is so important. Yeah, on the periphery, can AI come in and help in certain areas? I'm sure the NFL is looking at that. But I don't think that, you know, that would be a major influence over the game.
0: I'm still amazed that more people don't question spotting the ball because that feels like an inexact science, Dean, where it's just like, yeah, it kind of in here.
1: It is an absolute inexact science. It's interesting though, when if you did just focus on that and you watch that alone during a football game, I'm always amazed at how accurate they are, but it's not exact. And look, and I think, yes, they say it's a game of inches, but do you want to watch a game where we are micromanaging every spot, right? With the tempo, flow, having the defense on their heels, those types of things, you know, are so getting them caught in the wrong personnel package. All of those things are so important to games. And I don't want to watch a football game where we're micromanaging every spot. I do think the officials do a good job. Yes, on fourth and goal with 30 seconds to go in the game, and it's the game deciding play. I think we got to be perfect on those, and we got to use technology to be perfect. But for, you know, 150 plays a game, I don't think we need to micromanage it to that extent.
0: Always great to talk to you, Dean. Thank you.
1: You too, Dan. Take care.
0: Dean Blandino, Fox NFL College Football Rules Analyst. Yeah, I wonder about artificial intelligence. Feels like it's coming. It's already here. You know, baseball doing the automated balls and strikes. Tennis does that. And you got to make up your mind. Do you want to get it right? Do you want to do everything you could possibly use to get it right? Gone are the days where you go, man, that's just a neighborhood call. You can't do that. Not with gambling. Hey, sorry you lost, man. A neighborhood call. Did he touch second? No, but it's kind of, you know, it was in the neighborhood. Strike zone? You know, I like to give that high strike. Why? Artificial intelligence. Dave in Minnesota. Hi, Dave. What do you have for me?
2: Good morning, Mr. Patrick. I am awake this time. I will let you know that. 6 foot, shrinking 6 foot, and shrinking 240. I just wanted to chime in too. Now that we're talking about AI, I'm thinking about what your thoughts. How do you feel about the NFL bringing in AI? I mean, of course, you know, it probably won't get to the point to where all the calls will be made AI, but to assist in calls, you know, instead of going up to the booth or.
0: Well, they got to decide, as I just said, too much money. Especially with the NFL, whatever can help you make the right call and help protect the humans involved in this, because that is an important role in this. You know, the officials don't have to answer. They're not held to a standard like the coaches and players are. Hey, I called the game. You know, maybe you talk to a pool reporter, but they don't have to answer questions. Why not? Dominique in Nashville. Hey, Dominique.
3: Hey Dan, how you guys
0: Good.
3: doing? First of all, love all the showing the love for Iowa got Ames Police, West Des Moines Police, Caitlin Clark, guy from Des Moines initially, myself, got to love it. Definitely going to help Todd out with the poll. I was lucky enough to play in the league for a few years, so you could easily say it's easier to wake up for a Sunday night game in Lambeau versus, you know, a cold, rainy game in Cleveland. Like, obviously, if you guys are working the Super Bowl, yes, you're going to work as hard, but you might be a little bit more locked in for the Super Bowl than a game in snowy, early October. I think that's just a simple fact.
0: Well, thank you, Dominic. So, Todd, there's somebody who sides with you that apparently you can get up and have another gear for a primetime game.
4: I appreciate that. I think there is that psychological element in that it shows off in the, on the physical side.
0: Art in Seattle. Hi, Art.
5: I wanted to tell you I have for years made the practice of throwing coaches red flags at people who go into, call it, self-limiting language. And today I threw one on Fritzy. Earlier this morning, I don't want to look over there every day. He's pointing to his past history. Instead of saying, red flag, okay, threw a red flag at him, I'm accountable for keeping track of book location before all get them on the show.
0: And all right. Thank you, Art. Did you get that, Todd?
4: I got portions of that. I appreciate the effort.
0: Yeah. Accountability.
4: Yes, that's very important.
0: I think that's what Art is talking about, accountability.
4: That's what it's all about, reliability, accountability, availability, all those things. Now let's go out there and get them.
0: All right, we're going to take a break, and we have more phone calls coming up here. We'll update our poll results as well, back after this.

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6: A warm day is ahead in our forecast. Mostly sunny skies and a high temperature at 83. Southwesterly wind at 5 to 10. For tonight, mild conditions continue, low around 50. Tomorrow, our high drops just a little bit to 74. Northwest wind at 5 to 10. Temperatures on Thursday, close to 70. That's your weather update. From the Storm Center at Keatherland TV, I'm meteorologist Brian Karstens.
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12: That time, you weren't talking NFL. You didn't want to talk NFL. But then they get Debo, and suddenly you wanted to talk 49ers.
13: I made a
12: but
13: video.
12: But DB made the point.
13: I made a video about how Debo is back, and it's going to work. And all the comments were like making fun of me.
12: Well, at the time, DB did tell you that if he had a chance to succeed, this was his best place to be.
14: It's just amazing at how Kyle Shanahan's offenses just always seem to succeed with whoever's playing. And honestly, whether it's Jimmy Garoppolo or Brock Purdy or whoever, it's just been succeed, succeed, succeed.
13: Yeah, I listen, just not winning that big one. If as a Niners fan, man, if they would just have one under Shanahan just to prove what he's done, he's like the... He's a guy that really is unbelievable, but hasn't won.
14: But
13: the Super
14: 7
13: Bowl.
14: Years later, your Super Bowl window is still open. Yeah. I thought it was closed after you lost in overtime. Super Bowl 58.
13: There's a Brock Purdy stat that is pretty remarkable, and I know people are starting to give him his flowers now. And I know you got to give the whole offense props for this, but Brock Purdy is the only quarterback in NFL history to start 4-0.
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0: 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Tim in Michigan. Hi, Tim. What do you have for me today?
1: Hey, Dan. I've got a Dylan Doppelganger.
0: Oh.
1: Or maybe it's his uncle or dad. I don't know.
0: Okay.
1: But love Dylan, and not sure if his interim tag has been removed. But I just love him, so hopefully that does happen soon. But I've got Kevin Corrigan.
0: Kevin Corrigan.
1: Not exactly maybe an A-lister, but...
0: Well, neither is Dylan.
1: Well, maybe this is Kevin Corrigan's doppelganger.
0: All right. Paul, Kevin Corrigan.
2: He's been in a lot of movies. Pineapple Express, big fan. It's like a sports movie.
0: Does he look like Dylan?
2: Yeah, kind of scraggly, black hair.
3: A little gray in there.
2: Yeah, a little touch of gray.
0: Thinning.
2: It's a deep cut.
3: We didn't
2: yes.
3: have to do that.
0: No, your body.
3: That's not either. One is, one isn't.
0: Do you have to get into a certain shape? No, do you have to get in shape for your wedding? So you're engaged.
3: Yes, ideally, but okay. I have a little more time.
0: When are you getting married?
3: Probably 2 years. We're a little unconventional around here, Dan. Probably my guess would be 2 summers from now.
2: You need more time.
3: Yeah. Too much. I have a little too much time. That's the issue.
0: Yeah, why? Oh, she's in school.
3: Well, yeah, we're long distance at the moment. So I was like, let's not even start the whole planning thing until we're back together. So we're just kind of chilling at the moment.
0: I give it 6 more months and that's it.
3: And then it's over?
0: Yeah, probably.
3: Really?
0: Yeah, you're becoming a big time star.
3: Oh, I'm going to be the one
0: yeah,
3: to.
0: Yeah.
3: I don't know about that. Might be the other way around.
0: Well, she's going to be the breadwinner.
3: Yeah, that's my dream.
0: Yes, she's very bright. You know, that higher education, higher learning stuff.
3: You're implying that I'm not also.
0: Well, she's furthering her education as we speak. You're not.
3: No, I scraped through the one that I had to do.
0: You just didn't apply yourself, Dylan.
3: Thanks, Mom.
0: I know. God, if I had every time. Why don't you just apply yourself? I don't want to.
3: Which is a good response to that.
0: Like, I don't want to. Have you seen this jump shot? I don't need to. Well, what are you going to do? What are you going to fall back on? I said, I don't know. I'll figure it out. Jeff in Texas. Hi, Jeff. What do you have for me?
4: Hey, Dan. I have a couple of things for you. First, I saw an article a couple of months ago about ESPN doing a subscription model for SportsCenter so people can watch just what's about their team, mm-hmm. design where you can put the Raiders, whatever it is that you like, mm-hmm. and it's going to be AI. So it's being generated where their talent, it won't actually be there. It's going to be an AI version of them. I want to know what your thoughts were on that, but more importantly, I wanted to know if you've looked into that yourself, especially with you retiring. Is that something that you would consider so the rest of us can continue to watch the Dan Patrick Show with you on it in the AI form?
0: That's been brought to my attention, Jeff. I have no comments on what SportsCenter is doing or ESPN's doing. I don't care. But as far as AI, I think if I could do it, then I would be present. I wouldn't want AI to create artificial me. Although it's coming. I realize that. And there's a lot of things that we use it for, research. And you got to be careful with this because even when you do the research, you got to double check it. But it can do things quickly, and a lot of times when we come up with a topic, you want to make sure that you can do a thorough, you know, a deep dive on a topic or an interview and give you that information just to make us better. I understand it. But I'm not sure how it would relate to an actual on-air product here, at least not yet. Yes, Dylan.
3: Have you thought about freezing your head like Ted Williams did to kind of...
0: How did it work out for him?
3: Well, that's not been decided yet. They could, you know, any day now, they could be like, oh, we can screw this thing back on and look, you're back.
0: Tom in Ohio. Hi, Tom.
5: Hey, DP.
0: Hey, Tom.
5: I just have one thing. I got absolute positive proof that players try harder during prime time.
0: Okay.
5: The Cleveland Browns have won 8 straight games on Thursday night.
0: Well, there you go. That answers it. Thank you, Tom. And the Cleveland Browns. New and improved Cleveland Browns. Yes, Dylan.
3: You did bring up an interesting point, though, earlier, which was Kirk Cousins' track record in primetime. So he does the inverse of all of these other teams. He's a killer at 1 o'clock, but once the lights come on, I don't know. It's interesting.
0: But he played pretty well for a 4:30 game.
3: Yeah, 4:30. It's dusk.
0: So, but if he was 4:30, like he gets worse as it gets closer to prime time.
3: Like a werewolf.
0: Yeah, Paul.
2: He's a dad of 6. He's got kids to put to bed. He's got to get a quality night's sleep.
0: He's played well. He has played well. For everybody who thought Mendoza should start, will start, I'm like, nope. And the fact that Cousins has played well makes that decision even sounder. Because Mendoza, he will value this the rest of his career. As Mahomes did with what happened with Alex Smith. If you're going to look at Mendoza as a 10, 12-year career, then let it play out. He doesn't have to be Cam Ward and start right away or Bryce Young right away. He has, this is a luxury. Ben in South Carolina, kind of a red shirt year, Paulie likes to say, with Mendoza. Hey, Ben.
6: Hey, Dan. The caller was talking about Dylan. Hope he stays on. I had similar thoughts at first. Wrote him a limerick a while back when I was really missing Seton. It goes like this. A man showed up in the back row. What he does, we don't really know. He grills some good meat, but he's in someone's seat. Let's get Seton back on the show. But I have to apologize to Dylan because I think he's grown on me a bit. So this one's really for you, Dylan. There's this guy in the back row. What he does, we still don't know. By far, his best feat is grilling great meat. We'll see if he continues to grow.
0: All right. Thank you, Ben.
3: Very nice.
0: Yeah. Look, Dylan has earned a spot here, but this happened because Seton wanted to try other things affiliated with the show. And Seton has an entrepreneurial spirit, and he thought there were different things that he could do that would challenge him. And part of my job is not the job every day. It's developing, letting people find what they want to do. You know, Mario answered phones. Now he's directing the show. Marvin helped the build out here. Now he's sitting in the front row. Dylan helped build this and then answered phones. Now he's on the show. That's the great part of helping these guys with whatever happens the rest of their lives. 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
12: 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Jim Palmer, at the age of 20, becomes the youngest pitcher to throw a shutout in the World Series. 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The games in LA drew nearly 278,000 fans. And that's what happened. 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
0: You know, I'm looking at the MVP odds, and I thought, okay, where is Kenneth Walker here? There's no Kenneth Walker in the top five. Josh Allen, Brock Purdy, Patrick Mahomes. Patrick Mahomes would probably say, I'm going to give this to Kenneth Walker Jr. the third. Looking at the numbers for Kenneth Walker, missed tackles, the most missed tackles forced this year. Kenneth Walker has 43. The next player is Jahmyr Gibbs with 28.
1: Broadcasting from the man cave.
0: How is he not in the top five for MVP?
1: This is Dan Patrick.
0: Final hour on this Tuesday. Dan and the Danettes, Dan Patrick Show. Todd in the back row with Dylan. Marvin up front. Big Day Ray sitting in with Paul. Getting ready to do Not So Fast. Top of the hour, you can find that on NBC Sports Now and also Peacock. 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Rebecca Lowe, Premier League Fan Fest weekend. Two more key matchups on NBC and Peacock. Man United hosting the Spurs. And then the following day, October 11th, Liverpool Man City. Live all weekend on NBC and Peacock. We will update the poll results so far. We'll have Overshadowed Tuesday, where we look at some of the players that maybe they didn't get the spotlight, but they deserve the spotlight. We'll have that for you coming up. Poll question from the first 2 hours, and then what are we going to go with in the final hour of the program?
2: If you're an NFL player, would you try harder during primetime games? 49.2% say yes.
0: Okay.
2: And for this hour, Dan, the NFL referee is being suspended for Sunday's incidents. Totally fair, unfair, or not enough?
0: I would say that it did warrant that. But if that official was not caught on tape saying F you to Trey McBride, he's not suspended. They got to, once again, you're out there as the lifeguard. You're the babysitter. Keep your cool. Don't react. Yes, are you going to have people say things to you? Absolutely. But, and coaches say something to you, but your job is not to engage. Your job is to disengage. And that did not happen. Certainly with the official with Trey McBride. Yes, Dylan.
2: Yeah, I mean, that makes sense. You should have to kind of get caught in the act doing it. It's like traffic violations, like the speed cameras. Yeah. Those are cheating. You should have to catch, a real cop has to catch you. That should be the rule.
0: Does everybody think that same way, that because the, you know, speed limit says, you know, 25, but they have to catch you going 31. And if they don't, then that's not fair. Big Brother is watching. Dylan?
2: Yeah. Yeah. I like the analog days where a real cop has to pull you over and say you were speeding, not like there's something hiding in the bushes that's taking a picture.
0: But a lot of times if you're on Waze, Waze will say, hey, speed camera ahead.
2: Yes, it's a great feature.
0: Yes, Marvin.
3: I go a different route now going from my house to my grandmother's house because on one of the side streets, they have them and I got caught three different times. And my wife's like, Marvin, you have to go somewhere different.
0: Yes, Todd.
4: Did you have those radar detectors back in the day? There's a little box you could put up and it goes, beep, beep, beep, beep, the little red lights lets you know you're getting close to where a police officer's hiding.
0: Yeah. I had friends, I didn't have a car, but I had friends who had that and it was pretty cool. But if the police pulled you over, then I think you were in real trouble because you had one of those. Yes, Dylan?
2: Yeah, you could definitely get in trouble with that. But also, the best is when you get the ticket in the mail and they have the picture, and you always look like an idiot. You never look cool.
0: I had my daughter went cross country, and I think she got caught five times. So you would just see this look on her face. She doesn't know that she's being busted. But she's on the highway, you know, wide-eyed and like, hey, don't have a care in the world. You know, all of a sudden, I'm like, you were speeding. Yeah, but there were no police around. I said, there were cameras around you. I didn't know they were. I said, well, maybe we just act as if they're around. I said, that's not any fun. We have baseball coming up today and tonight. The Brewers against the Padres late night. And then it's... let's see. Yamamoto against Chris Sale. How spicy is that? Yamamoto was the World Series MVP last year. And Chris Sale, future Hall of Famer. That'll be spicy there. Then it's the Padres and the Brewers after that. Rays over the Yankees. They're a win away from saying goodbye to the Yankees. The Yankees are hitting .086 through the first two games. The worst batting average by an American League team in any two-game span within a postseason. Sure.
5: Stat of the day, stat of the day, stat of the day, stat of the day. Here comes that what stat of the day.
0: Brought to you by Panini America. Wednesday will be the second time in Chicago White Sox franchise history that the Sox will play a home game with a chance to clinch a postseason series. The only other time that they did that, Game 6 of the 1906 World Series.
6: Stat of the day, stat of the day, we love your...

0: Thank you, Pandora. So Dodgers Braves game 3, Brewers Padres. Congratulations to the primetime Falcons. They rolled the Saints 45-24. The Robinsons, Brian and Bijan dominated. Michael Penix Jr. the third played a great game as well. They got another primetime game coming up against the Ravens. Who would have thought? And this is such an interesting division. It might not be great football, but it is interesting. The Buccaneers, without Baker Mayfield Jr. the third, they got the Cowboys on Thursday night in Dallas. And that's already a very tenuous situation, it feels like, with Tampa Bay. Then you throw in Carolina, and Bryce Young is playing really, really well. You have the Saints, who do have a lot of talent. I like, you know, their quarterbacking situation. Olave, but do they have enough firepower? And the Falcons should be good. They should be. And Michael Penix should be good. Because you signed Kirk Cousins to a $100 million contract and then took him, you know, in a top 10 pick. He should be good. Bijan Robinson should be good. London should be good. Pitts should be good. They should be good. Kevin Stefanski, new head coach. Two-time coach of the year. Yes, Todd?
1: You mentioned Bucks Cowboys. I know 2-3 doesn't knock you out by any stretch of the imagination, but what if the Cowboys were to lose that primetime game without Baker Mayfield even playing and go to 2-3 and lose at home to Tampa to an 0-4 team? What happens in Cowboy land?
0: I mean, that would be a big hit on that team because you had a game you should have won against Baltimore. Then you come back and you do what you're supposed to do against the Texans. And then it's a short work week, but you are at home against Tampa. But you got to win against a backup quarterback. I mean, no excuses there. I mean, nobody's getting fired, but you got an undrafted quarterback for Tampa Bay against the Cowboys. Let me see. What else do I have here?
2: Whoa. But DP, I'm sorry, but what if he gets pumped up the way Bijan got pumped
0: up? That's right. That's right.
2: If the backup quarterback is pumped up.
0: No, you're right. Time, yeah. You're right. Pull it off. You're right. Yeah. Apparently, you get up in primetime. West Drew Brees, he'll join us coming up. Let's see. Don in San Antonio. Hey, Don.
3: Good morning, Dan. I was a fleet manager back when I was a working man, and I would visit with customers in their locations, and many times I'd have the highway patrol come in and give them any information or answer their questions. And one of the questions was, do we have a 10-mile-an-hour grace period? And he said, absolutely not. It's 1 mile an hour over. If I feel you're driving unsafe, I can get you. And he also talked about giving a guy a ticket for doing 40 mile an hour in a 60 mile an hour zone because the road conditions weren't safe. It had been raining and the roads were slippery. So, and also his job was to keep traffic moving. That's his whole responsibility.
0: All right. Well, thank you, Don. I thought there was a grace period. Isn't there one like 9 and over, you're getting pulled over, or something, you're fine?
4: That's what I thought. I thought it was like 10-mile-an-hour grace period
0: there. I'm always 9. Yes, Dylan?
5: Yeah, I think that's sort of the general rule of thumb, but obviously that's totally at their discretion. They could pull you over if you're going 1 over, and that, again, that's also cheating, I think. I'm going to file that in the cheating. It's got to be more than 1.
0: But also, it could be at the end of the month.
5: The quotas.
0: Yeah, the quotas.
5: Is that true? I was always curious.
0: All I know is a friend of mine, a state trooper,

0: to the town.
1: What do you think it is?
0: I think it's a combination of both of those.
1: No, it's to have them make money. There's a quota, from what I'm told. I want to stay in my lane, literally, stay in my lane. Yes, Dylan.
2: I've heard, and I don't know if this is true, that you're like more likely to get pulled over or arrested for something on weekends or later in the day because then you'll get overtime doing the paperwork afterwards. So like once you've at a, you know, the end of your shift, kind of, that's when you're more likely to do that. I don't know if that's true or not, but.
1: Yes, Ray.
3: I'm seeing in Connecticut, quotas are actually illegal.
1: Yeah, but who's going to know?
3: I'm not sure.
2: Us now.
1: Yeah, but when the, you know, policeman pulls me over, I'll go, is this a quota? How do you think that's going to go?
2: Probably poorly.
1: Yes, Todd.
0: It's also not fair if one of us gets pulled over, but if I was some hot blonde, all of a sudden they're going to rip up the ticket. Oh. You know what? You can go. You're pretty.
2: You start crying. That one does work.
0: I didn't get the warning. How come she got the warning?
1: The gambling podcast yesterday where Big Day Ray and Dylan and Shay and Irving, they were chopping up how they did over the weekend. What is the clip that we have, Ray?
3: We decided on a Monday Night Football parlay, and we used the roulette wheel in the studio now to decide what we were going to do. And we figured out we were going to go over, under, or overtime. And then this is the clip.
1: Okay.
2: Red over, black under.
4: Okay.
3: Green, we just do nothing. Green, we spin again.
2: Green, we bet exact score to be 0-0.
4: Overtime.
3: I love that.
4: Green is overtime.
3: Green is overtime.
2: Okay, I do like that.
3: Nice, Dill.
2: That was a good spin. I could feel it. So red over,
4: like
2: black
4: green.
2: Under.
4: I like green. I like
2: red
4: green.
2: Is over, black is under.
4: Green's a great.
2: Green goes overtime. I do like that. They kind of job you on the over.
4: Oh! Go! Overtime!
2: Over, single zero. All right.
3: Oh, if this game goes into overtime.
4: Overtime and the Saints win by a defensive touchdown.
2: Yes, I'm betting that right now before I forget it.
3: All right. I mean,
4: money do
3: he
4: I
3: spoke.
4: Do.
2: The wheel hath spoken.
1: Yeah. You guys didn't win that bet.
2: Not even close, Dan. No,
1: but it was exciting. And now we have the roulette wheel to dole out punishment there on the gambling podcast. And the next episode will be Thursday at danpatrick.com. Let me see. Tim in Philly. Hi, Tim. What do you have for me?
5: Hey, Dan. How you doing?
1: Good.
5: Long time listener, but it's been a long time since I've been able to listen to you guys live. So thanks for taking my call. I was calling to give Dylan some encouragement here because I heard you giving him some grief for his now fiance getting a higher education than him. I just wanted to let you know, Dylan, my girlfriend at the time in college, math major, now my wife, I was a college dropout. I was spending too much time in the mornings listening to the Dan Patrick Show. So worked out for me. It can work out for you.
1: All right. Thank you, Tim. I said furthering her education. Dylan has higher education.
2: What?
1: She was furthering her education. Jack in North Carolina. Hi, Jack. What do you have for me?
6: Hey, Dan. 63194. I normally watch the Manning cast on Monday Night Football. I was listening to you yesterday, and you were said that somebody at the mothership is definitely listening to you because I swear there was cameras behind the quarterback, the analysis, the stats. They definitely are listening to you and taking your advice. So kudos to you, man.
1: Thank you. Thank you, Jack. I'm not surprised that that's happened. They've been listening to the show for a long time. But I'm glad. If it makes the Manning cast better and makes Peyton and Eli better, great. Then we all win. Yeah. We can all share. Let's see. Chris in California. Hi, Chris.
7: How we doing?
1: Good.
7: So I wanted to chime in on the whole getting pulled over situation. I had asked a couple buddies. I got a sheriff and a highway patrol friend, and I was curious. I'd been pulled over probably three times within the last 3 years, and I had never got a ticket. Mind you, I'm not an ass. When I get pulled over, I know I was doing something, or you know, I usually know what I was doing. And I had asked them, I said, I haven't got a ticket in over 20 years. I got pulled over, you know, three times within, you know, what seems like, you know, a pretty short amount of time. Is there something that comes into a cop, you know, giving someone a ticket? Like, and my buddy, both my buddies said, obviously they'll pull you over for

0: for any specific reason at that moment, but when they're behind you after they pull you over and they're running your plate and they can see, you know, this person hasn't had a ticket, or after they take your license back to the car, they're not going to give you a ticket if you've been that clean of a driver, unless it's like something that's warranted. They don't want to break that streak. I'm a believer of that 10-mile-an-hour grace period, so I'm never going, you know, that fast over. So I always just laugh thinking, all right, I'm safe in that 8-mile-an-hour, you know, speed limit area, and as long as I, you know, keep my record clean.
1: All right. Well, congratulations, Chris. Yes, Ray?
2: When they pull you over and they say, do you know how fast you were going? Is it better to say yes or just lie and say no idea?
1: Well, you don't say, isn't that your job to tell me how fast I was going?
2: Definitely not that one.
1: Oh, you don't say that.
2: Don't say that one.
1: Yeah. What if you're in the left lane refusing to move over?
3: They should be giving out tickets for people that drive on top of other people to try to intimidate them into going past the speed limit. Those are the ones that should get pulled over.
1: Always the victim, aren't you?
3: That's what I'd like to see. You'll never see that. Like, this guy's on my tail. He's making me go 90 miles an hour. Pull him over.
1: And you never give thought to just moving over.
3: I used to do that. Now I'm like, I'm stubborn. I'm like, if you're such a big rush, or you're with your wife's water broke or whatever's going on in your car right now, that there's a big emergency, someone's bleeding from the head.
1: Yes,
3: and you go
1: Dylan.
3: Around me and speed to the
1: hospital. Yes, Dylan.
4: I think this, there's a situational nature to this. And I do agree with Todd in some regards. We all know this exact scenario, the type of car that comes up behind you, how they're doing it, how fast you're going, where you're like, I'm not moving. Now, under normal circumstances, if you're going slowly, yeah, you should just move over. But there is instances where Todd is correct.
3: And the cyclist that between lanes kind of weave in and out, those motorcycles. Don't get me started.
4: Cyclists.
3: Don't even get me started.
1: How about we take a break? 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
9: A pleasant midweek forecast. Our high today, 83, mostly sunny skies with a southwest wind at 5 to 10. For tonight, mainly clear, low near 50. Tomorrow, we're back up to 74 in the afternoon with a northwest wind at 5 to 10. And just a little bit cooler on Thursday, but very mild, a high near 70. That's your weather update from the Storm Center at Kelloland TV. I'm meteorologist Brian Karstens.
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0: More phone calls coming up. We'll also give you our overshadowed players that we do every Tuesday. He's Drew Brees, Hall of Famer. He was on the call for the Bears and the Jets. That was last weekend. He'll be in the booth for the Vikings Saints this Sunday. Gets inducted into the Saints Ring of Honor at halftime. How many more honors are left for you there, Drew?
1: I don't know, but this one's a big one.
0: That atmosphere, I was kind of surprised. Well, Bijan Robinson took the air out of the building last night, you know, third play in. But what did you expect to happen? It almost feels like this is like that regional SEC matchup that you have. Maybe not marquee teams, but the rivalry is great and usually unpredictable. I always go with the visiting team to win in these games.
1: Yeah, I mean, the rivalry is certainly real between New Orleans and Atlanta. I feel like there's a lot of, you know, I'd say, you know, family rivalry. It seems like a lot of people that I know in New Orleans have family in Atlanta and then vice versa. And so as I drove around town in the 24, 48 hours prior to the game, I mean, there's Falcons fans everywhere. There's Saints fans everywhere. And they're kind of intermingling. It's like it's okay until game time. And then that's when it gets serious. But it was a huge celebration around the 20th anniversary of the reopening of the Dome, you know, September 25th, 2006, when Steve Gleason blocked the punt. And I think it symbolized so much about, you know, the rebirth and resurrection of New Orleans and, you know, the bond that was, you know, very much created between our team and the city. And so there's a lot of festivities leading up to the game. You know, Steve Gleason was able to be such a huge part of that. So many guys from that 2006 team were able to come back. And I think what's the most interesting thing for me was, you know, there was similar experiences that we all had as teammates leading up to the game. But that moment where Steve Gleason did block the punt, we started asking each other, like, hey, where were you on the field? And, you know, I'm talking to Lance Moore, who was one of our great receivers for a long time. And I was saying, hey, well, I was obviously at the other end of the field. I'm getting ready, you know, for the first 15 plays of the game, you know, that we had studied and walked through. And I'm just kind of rehearsing that in my mind. And I just kind of hear the block punt. I'm like, Lance, where were you? He's like, I was the punt returner. And so, you know, we're just like standing there looking out on the field. And it's like, well, where were your feet? You know, my feet were on the 20. I was like, well, what were you thinking? He's like, I was thinking about returning this thing for a touchdown. So, you know, everybody had their own unique perspective, you know, based on where they were and, you know, what they felt.
0: That stadium, like, does it physically shake that night?
1: Oh, man. It was that moment was the loudest I've ever heard it. And we've been in there for some big moments, big games, and heard it pretty loud. But that moment was the release of so much emotion, you know, from everyone who was in that building. You know, you think about that time, 6 months post Katrina, you know, so many people trying to rebuild their lives, rebuild their homes, and they're finding a way to come into the Dome to support their team. But also in a way, it was, you know, look, there was a lot of despair. You know, there's a lot of hope, but there was a lot of despair. And I think that moment just, man, it lifted their spirits so much. And I think that was the release of all that emotion all at once.
0: Bijan Robinson talked after the game last night that sometimes you have an extra gear when you're in prime time. Maybe you can tell me, is there an extra gear? I'm looking at some of your Monday night games. Like, you had some incredible Monday night performances, but is there an extra gear, consciously, subconsciously?
1: Yeah, I definitely think there is. It's a good question. I mean, because honestly, you prepare the same way during the week. You know, it's not like you do anything different. I mean, I think like the great players, they treat every game like it's the most important game of the season. And there's a consistency with their work ethic and their preparation, so that when they do go out on the field, there's a standard, there's a level of expectation, and you adhere to that no matter who you're playing. Obviously, the parity in the league is so tight that, you know, any given Sunday, doesn't matter if you're playing a undefeated team or a winless team. But certainly in prime time, I think the recognition that this is your opportunity to showcase, you know, not just your own skill and preparation, but that of your team. I think it does give you an extra gear. And usually those matchups, I mean, look, they put matchups together that are meaningful. You know, you're playing against other great teams or other great quarterbacks. You always feel like there's something to prove. I felt like some of my best performances were always on Monday Night Football.
0: Much was made of the exchange between Mike McCarthy and Aaron Rodgers getting the play in and then responding back to McCarthy, and then McCarthy responds back to Rodgers. Ever have a moment like that?
1: Well, you know what's funny? I mean, those two are like an old married couple, you know? And I guess Sean and I were like that at times, you know? Look, heat of the moment especially, you know? There's definitely some kind of spouting back and forth. Usually for me, it was like, just get the play in faster, you know? I want more time at the line of scrimmage. You know, and he's looking at me saying, I called the place, you throw it to this guy. You know, what are you doing? So there's a little bit of that, you know, and then all of a sudden the headsets start, you know, you can always act like you didn't hear the play. You're like, I don't like that play. I didn't hear it. Sorry. I got it. You know,
0: Coward told
1: games,
0: me
1: all the games you can play, you know,
0: Bill Coward told me that sometimes Ben Roethlisberger would act like he didn't hear the play. Because he didn't like the play.
1: He didn't like it. Yeah, exactly.
0: But don't you defer to the quarterback in a situation like that if you're the coach? If you don't feel it, like, that's part of the battle.
1: So, like, I can think on a few moments, you know, like, look, you know, Sean Payton was ultra aggressive. And I loved it because I felt like he was putting a lot of trust and confidence in me to make it right. And he would even click in sometimes and say, hey, you know, bail me out here if this doesn't look good, you know, or if this doesn't seem right. But then there were other times like he would just immediately pipe in and call something, and I would look at him and just shake my head and be like, not the right time, you know, for whatever reason. You know, it's like, hey, you know, left tackle's arm just kind of went numb, you know, and he's having trouble. And it's like, we just called one of these, block him up, you know, and try to launch it. Hey, not right now. Maybe we do something different. We come back to this, you know. But I'd say this, you know, that one of the, you know, there's always this discussion around, hey, do you go for it on fourth down or go for two or this or that? You know, all this situational football stuff. And it seems like coaches have become more aggressive and this and that. And I just remember all my interactions with Sean Payton were, first off, whenever we got to a fourth down, if it was manageable, we felt like we were going to go for it and get it, right? But the conversation was always consistent. Come to the sideline, look at him and say, we going for it? He said, yeah, you got to play you like, you know? So it was always this mindset around, like, yeah, the stats or the data may tell you to go for it, but if you don't have a play you like, then you're not going to do it. Vice versa, if you know, the data may say, hey, not the time to go for it, but I got a play I love and I think it's going to work because I know the way their defense is going to play this. Let's call it and run it. And a lot of times, if you believe it's going to work, you know, it usually works.
0: Talking to the Hall of Famer, Drew Brees, he'll be on the call. He gets inducted into the Saints Ring of Honor at halftime for the Vikings and the Saints. Are you going to say we on the broadcast?
1: That was like lesson number one, you know, back when, you know, I came out and broadcasted my first couple of games in 2021. It's like when you do this Saints game, my first NFL game was Thanksgiving, Saints Bills. And they were like, do not say we. You can't say we. Sorry. I was like, that's going to be really hard. You know, that's pretty ingrained into the system. But no, I'm going to be a pro.
0: When Sean Payton says you guys are going to open up the second half of the Super Bowl with an onside kick, does he tell the entire team?
1: Oh, yeah. Yeah, and not only did he tell the entire team, he told us 2 weeks prior. You know, we win the NFC Championship game. Literally the first meeting we came in, he did two things. He put the line, he put the gambling line up on the screen, and it was like, you know, Colts by 7.5 or something like that. And he's like, nobody out there thinks that we can win this game, you know? It's like whatever extra motivation you can get. He's like, but I think we're the better team, you know? And then he goes, but we're going to pull out all the stops, right? He's like, man, we're fourth downs, you know, like we're going to be aggressive, blah, blah, blah. He's like, and we're kicking an onside kick in this game. It's not a matter of if, it's when, and we're calling it ambush. It's like, whoa, you know, this is like meeting number one, you know? And so literally we practice it every day. I mean, like, and Thomas Morstead, who was our punter, rookie punter, by the way, He was our kickoff guy. And so, man, he had this kind of secret, you know, kind of side spin, you know, onside kick technique that he had actually been practicing, I think, for a few weeks. And Sean felt confident enough to basically say, we're going to run it. It's not a matter of if, it's when. And I think the timing coming out at halftime was just beautiful.
0: But I would think you would tell less people because body language or anything I could pick up with a guy being a knucklehead or, you know, somebody overhears somebody say something. That's what surprised me, that everybody knew. Everybody was in on it.
1: Oh, yeah. Sean, and the other part of that was Sean was like, hey, you got to be able to win an Oscar on this, right? Truly. You know, you call that play. I mean, he told us going into halftime. So we end up, you know, Colts go up 10-0. We end up, you know, kind of chipping our way back to 10-6. We kick a field goal before halftime and go running in. But we're having to kick off to them coming out. And literally walking into the locker room, you know, for a 30-minute halftime at Super Bowl, right? He goes, hey, ambush, you know, and then it's just like ambush, ambush, ambush, ambush. It starts spreading around the locker room. So then we come out and truly it was. It was like, hey, just roam the sidelines like, you know, nothing's going on and, you know, nothing's about to happen. You know, don't look guilty.
0: Do you ever wonder if you hadn't gone to New Orleans?
1: You know, certainly moments. You know, there was kind of two opportunities to go to Miami. You know, I thought Miami was going to draft me coming out in 01. My head coach, Joe Tiller at Purdue, one of his best friends, was a scout for the Dolphins and literally called him the day before and said, if Breeze is there at the 26th pick in the first round, we're taking him. And so I had all these teams that I thought might take me in the first round, and they don't. And so sure enough, I kind of walk over to the phone, 26th pick, here comes the Miami Dolphins. And I get all these backstories now. So Norv Turner was the offensive coordinator with the Chargers. You know, there was that trade. They trade out of the number one pick. Atlanta goes in, takes Vic with the one pick. That Chargers fall back to five. They take LaDainian Tomlinson, who they really wanted. And Norv tells me, you know, I had some great meetings and workouts with them. And he said, we really wanted you. We just didn't think we were going to get you. But that day of the draft, Norv was tight with Dave Wanstead, who was defensive coordinator with the Cowboys during that stretch in the 90s. And so he said he knew Wanstead wanted a defensive player, or he liked me, but it was like the whole building was like, hey, we got to go defense. And so they ended up drafting Jamar Fletcher, DB from Wisconsin, who had picked me off like three times in college. So I was like, you know, I don't blame. But then I fall to be in the first pick of the second round, and the Chargers take me, and not a bad 1-2 draft pick selection with LaDainian Thomas in the first round, and then they get me in the second.
0: Yeah, but then you're going to Miami, but then you're not healthy enough for Coach Saban.
1: Right. So then that second stint was, yeah, coming around in 06. I'm coming off the shoulder injury from this from the Chargers. And, you know, on paper, it was, you know, the most obvious choice ever. You know, here's the Miami Dolphins, Nick Saban, the head coach. They had finished the season the previous year winning 7 in a row. Defense was lights out. Really is like the only thing they were missing was the quarterback. I knew all the offensive coaches, same O-line coach that I'd had 2 years previous, Hudson Houck, one of the best in the business. Miami, Florida, no state income tax. I mean, we had everything going for us. I ate dinner with Wayne Huizenga one night on like my recruiting visit. And he's like, hey, every summer we're going to go to Scotland and fly around in my helicopter and play golf with Dan. I'm like, Dan? He's like, yeah, Dan Marino. I'm like, oh, man, I get a new best friend, Dan Marino. No, like, this is going to be great.
0: But how hurt were you when they didn't want you?
1: It happened exactly the way it was supposed to be. I mean, I had a great visit there. Everything was great. But, man, there was true doubt that they had in me and my ability to come back off that shoulder injury. The team doctors told Nick Saban he's got a 25% chance of coming back and playing again. And so despite, you know, all the good things, there was just that glaring doubt that I knew they had. Where on the flip side, when I came to New Orleans, like, there was no doubt. And look, there was a ton of desperation. You know, I mean, the city was still very much devastated. Sean Payton, this unknown head coach from the Dallas Cowboys, Bill Parcells' disciple coming over. He'd only been there a month, but, you know, he was considered kind of an offensive wizard. And our first meeting was him getting up on the board and drawing up all these plays that, you know, I was like, oh, West Coast offense, Bill Walsh. I'm excited to learn about this. And he draws a couple of plays that I was, you know, that I ran in San Diego. And I'm like, wait, what is that? I didn't know this was West Coast. He's like, it's not. He's like, but this is the stuff you do well, and we're building this offense around you. And so every piece of that visit was, we're building this around you. We're building this around you. It gave me so much confidence. And then obviously there was the, you know, Sean getting lost and, you know, my wife and I seeing all the devastation and then truly realizing that we belonged in New Orleans, that it was our calling.
0: And it's more than one Super Bowl. I mean, that other guys have won, you know, Super Bowls, but that one Super Bowl, I mean, that's just different. There, I don't know if anybody has a Super Bowl that means as much to a city as that one did for New Orleans.
1: I would agree. And again, it really started with that 06 team that began to build the culture and the foundation and would propel us to that Super Bowl victory, you know, 3 years later. And it was just continuing to add pieces to that puzzle and build that connection, you know, with our city and our fan base. And it just means more. It just means that much more to them. You know, every time we step on the field, I think there's a true representation that we had of our city and of that culture. And they embraced us in such a special way. You talk to any guy who's played down there, and they're like, it's just different. It feels different, and it means something different.
0: It's okay to say we the next game. It's
1: I know.
0: It's okay. You're going to do it.
1: Thank you.
0: You're
1: going to
0: do
1: thank
0: it. Yeah. Congrats. Thanks for joining us.
1: Thank you, Dan.
0: That's Drew Brees. He'll be on the call. It'll be the Saints and the Vikings, and he'll be inducted into the Saints Ring of Honor at halftime. We'll take a break. Last call for phone calls. What's in store tomorrow? Steve Young tomorrow. Bill Cowher tomorrow. Coming up, we'll do who was overshadowed this weekend. Back after this.

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4: Cattle prices continue to be the bright spot in agriculture, but that doesn't mean ranchers can let their guard down when it comes to costs. Nebraska Extension livestock system educator Brock Ortner says there are several ways cattlemen can keep their operations lean. One way is addressing feeding efficiency.
7: The more pieces of machinery you put between that cow and that grazable forage, the more costs you're going to rack up in feeding. With the price of grass in Nebraska, adding cost to that by harvesting or processing the feeds to get it to that cow would probably not be a good way to go about reducing costs.
4: Ortner also adds, keep an eye on herd management.
7: Really, we see cows leave the herd about, on average, about 4 calves that they produce. Everyone can point out their 10-year-old cows. It's such a small percentage of the overall herd. So we see a lot of fallout early. They hit their prime and they tend to stick around, and then there's another batch of fallout. So I think maybe capitalizing on when those cows still have some value, selling those as breads would be another way that I might go about cutting costs.
4: Using caution when buying and only borrowing when absolutely necessary are other tips to pinching pennies. With your ag news for the Growing Harvest Ag Network, I'm Farm and Ranch Director Sarah Heinrich.
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0: Last call for phone calls, what we learn, what's in store tomorrow, this day in sports history. We also have the overshadowed, the five players that Big Day Ray deemed were overshadowed this weekend. I went to see a jazz concert over the weekend, and I didn't go kicking and screaming, but my wife knew that I might not want to go on a Saturday night, might want to stay home and watch football, but I really enjoyed it. And I got to see one of the great trombonists in America. His name is Wycliffe Gordon. He was wonderful. And I think he had played with Wynton Marsalis. Like, he's the real deal. Sounded great. It was fun. And I think I could probably sing scat. Now, I can't play any instruments except for this voice. But I think I could do scat.
1: Yeah.
0: Yeah, that's all you got to do.
2: Pretty good.
0: Right?
1: That's good.
0: Yeah.
1: You could also play for the Utah Jazz.
0: I could play for the Utah Jazz, and I could probably sing a little scat jazz. Yes, Todd.
3: Is A Wonderful World considered scat music? When I got myself, what a wonderful world. Is that considered scat?
0: No.
3: It's not.
0: No, scat, I think, is the... Yeah.
2: It's mouth jazz.
0: Yeah. It's like, if I'm playing an instrument, that's what it would sound like. But I'm not. I'm just using my vocal.
3: That was pretty good, actually.
0: Thank you, Todd. Thank you. Wycliffe Gordon. Very talented. All righty. Let's talk about the overshadowed here. Chop Robinson. Dolphins defensive end. 10 total pressures, 3 quarterbacks hit, had a sack. He put pressure on 32% of all of Kyler Murray's dropbacks. Chop Robinson. Next up, another defensive end, Dallas Turner, former Alabama pass rusher. 3 tackles, 1 for loss, 2 sacks, forced fumble against the Dolphins. 5.5 sacks this season, 2nd in the NFL. Dallas Turner. Mahershala Tootin, uncommon, averaging 4.6 yards per carry, and had a long touchdown against the Bengals called back. Amarius Mims, Bengals right tackle, allowed 0 pressures on 56 pass block opportunities versus the Jaguars. Deion Walker, Bills defensive tackle. He's 6'7", 331. He's a dancing bear out there and had some big plays, leading all defensive tackles in pressures this season and constantly lives in the backfield. That's your overshadowed 5. Good job, Ray.
2: Thank you, Dan.
0: How about this day in sports history, Marvin?
1: All right, got one for you right here. Yeah. In 1985, Joe Montana of the 49ers set an NFL record with 57 pass attempts. He threw for 5 touchdowns and 429 yards.
0: That's pretty good, right?
1: It's okay.
0: Michael Jordan announced his retirement from the NBA in 1993.
1: That was the first one?
0: Yeah, I was there. I was there for that. Roy Halladay, 2010. No hit the Reds, game 1 of the NLDS. Luke in Florida. Hi, Luke. What do you have for me today?
4: Hey, Dan. How are you?
0: Good, sir.
4: Good, thank you. I was driving back from the Rays game last night back to Jacksonville, and you guys were talking about the police officers pulling people over. I was reminded of a story with my buddies and I left out of high school to go up to Tallahassee, and we got pulled over. And the cop was like, I've been waiting for assholes like you guys all night. And my buddy, he says, quick as a fiddle, goes, well, clearly we got here as fast as we could.
0: Thank you, Luke. Thank you. I mentioned this a while ago. You know, one of my college football sources was talking about kind of the shift in the SEC, that you got to have oil money, tech money. And you might not have that in all of the, I mean, you do in Louisiana, but you got to, or Oklahoma and Texas. Here is John Tyson, Arkansas booster, asking about trying to match the money that Texas Tech spends on its football team.
5: When you look at those other guys and what Cody Campbell has done at Texas Tech, I mean, he's completely by himself changed that whole program. I mean,
6: well, he's got oil, I got chickens. So we'll start there.
0: Kind of a Kawhi Leonard laugh there.
1: I'm wealthy.
0: That's a Little Rock Booster Club. He's talking about, I believe, Tyson Chicken down there in Arkansas, as opposed to the oil money that Texas Tech has. You also have Walmart money down there. Do they spend on the football team? I think they do the basketball team.
1: Feels like basketball, especially with Calipari
0: yes.
1: there.
0: Yes, Dylan.
2: Tyson Chicken money seems like nothing to sneeze at. That's good chicken.
0: I thought that was John Calipari's connection, that guy got him down to Arkansas.
2: Probably.
0: Todd, what'd you learn today?
7: Sean Payton told Drew Brees and his Saints teammates 2 weeks prior they'd try an onside kick versus the Colts in the Super Bowl.
0: Ambush. Dylan.
2: Todd found Peter King's book. Yay!
0: Big whiner.
7: Book, not memoir.
0: Marvin, what'd you learn?
1: Dylan is growing on people.
2: I'm a grower.
0: Not a shower. Big Day Ray.
8: Chicken can't win championships.
0: Todd, what did I learn?
7: The Dolphins are scoring the least points in the NFL, followed by Titans, Patriots, Chargers, Packers, and my Broncos.
0: 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Big Day Ray is going to get a pie to the face if you're watching on Peacock NBC Sports Now because his Lions lost to the Panthers. Thanks for joining us. Bill Cowher, Steve Young joining us tomorrow. Take care.
9: Hi, it's Marcus Allen, Pro Football Hall of Famer, NFL MVP, and Super Bowl champion. I played football for a long time. 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Everybody thinks they know what's coming next. 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
16: This day in sports history, October 6th, 1966. Jim Palmer, at the age of 20, becomes the youngest pitcher to throw a shutout in the World Series. And in 1959, the Dodgers and White Sox set a World Series record that will never be broken, as 92,706 fans show up to the LA Coliseum for Game 5. The games in LA drew nearly 278,000 fans. And that's what happened. This day in sports history.
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19: A warm day is ahead in our forecast. Mostly sunny skies and a high temperature at 83. Southwesterly wind at 5 to 10. For tonight, mild conditions continue, low around 50. Tomorrow, our high drops just a little bit to 74. Northwest wind at 5 to 10. Temperatures on Thursday, close to 70. That's your weather update. From the Storm Center at Kettleland TV, I'm meteorologist Brian Karstens.
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25: Play that back. Zero energy. So Sean McVay goes to the sidelines, gathers his team, and leans into what he does best. 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Now, it helped greatly that the Eagles' offense is in a Sahara Desert drought.
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24: The Herd with Colin Cowherd starts now.
25: Okay, here we go. Here we go. It is a Tuesday. We are live. It is The Herd. Oh, that Yankee season is melting away. I can't wait for a Rays Brewers World Series. Oh, the pay disparity, salary caps in baseball. All right, let's start with football. Sometimes in football, you watch something and you think, okay, is this real? One team on a short week, one team had to travel further, one team is injured. What you're watching with Atlanta is not a mirage. Michael Penix broke into this league with a defensive coach. Bijan Robinson was there. Drake London was there. Atlanta had a very good offensive line when he broke into the league. Yet through 2 years and 12 starts, his passer rating was in the mid-80s, and he was completing 59% of his throws. Then he gets Kevin Stefanski, who, when Cleveland fired him, interviewed for five jobs in about 45 minutes. He lands in Atlanta with all these weapons. What do you know? Michael Penix gets two starts with him, 113 passer rating, 73% completion percentage, and looks fantastic. Well, Colin, it's just, that was a tough environment last night. Superdome's a tough environment last night. Very emotional night in New Orleans, a divisional game. And they, even in the first series, they took the crowd out of the game. So young people in any industry need tutors. They need mentors. All these Atlanta pieces were there the last couple of years. He didn't have his maestro. He didn't have his conductor. And we all watched Penix at Washington. I watched him play live against Oregon, outplayed Bo Nix. I watched him like you did against Texas. He always threw a beautiful ball. But he didn't have his guy. And I'm telling you, these sharp offensive coaches, they are lapping these defensive coaches. I mean, Kirk Cousins was in Atlanta when they had a defensive coach. He looked washed. Now he's got Clint Kubiak in Vegas. He looks 28 years old. And so four of the five teams in this league that are 0-4 have defensive coaches. That doesn't mean all the offensive coaches, Green Bay has a problem right now, are crushing. But Michael Penix Jr. looked like he did last night and last week, like he did in college, when he had Kalen DeBoer, one of the smartest offensive coaches and head coaches in college football. So this is a trend. I'm going to die on this hill. Atlanta has had Drake London for years and Bijan Robinson for years, and Atlanta's had an above average offensive line for years and good ownership for years and all sorts of smart people. Matt Ryan now in the front office. They've never lacked IQ, EQ, and commitment in the front office. What they've lacked is the offensive coach. This is not, you're not seeing things here. Right now, since Penix started with Stefanski, number one in points, number one in total yards a game, number one in rush yards, number one in yards per play at 7.5. What you are seeing is real. But now, finally, all these high-end, high-tech parts have connectivity. So I believe Atlanta right now is a top 10 team in the NFL. I don't think they have a great defense, but look around this league right now. Are they just going to be Dallas? Well, they got a better coach than Dallas. Are they going to be the Colts when they can beat good teams but not great teams? Well, their quarterback Michael Penix doesn't turn it over like Daniel Jones, who I actually think is pretty good. So here was Stefanski on Penix and the wildly impressive standalone Monday Night Football win.
1: I think all these games are challenges and, you know, tough environments on the road, crowd noise, great defenses across the other side. So these are one game seasons, and we're excited about this one. We'll learn from this one and then we'll get to the next one. I thought Mike played well. Yeah, I thought took care of the football, made some really good throws. I thought the throw late in the game, that third down, the ball to Drake was an excellent play. There's a bunch of great stuff out there, but I really like Mike, his demeanor on game day. I like how he's operating. He's doing that show.
25: 1 hour from now, the Herd Hierarchy and Nick Wright. So for whatever reasons, and I have my own theories, but we don't talk defense in baseball. We talk it in the NFL. We talk it in the NBA with Wemby and OKC. We talk it with goaltending in hockey in the NHL, the hot goalie. We talk it in goalkeeping in world-class soccer. But we don't talk it in baseball. But we talk in baseball, managers and pitching, bullpen, power, speed. We don't talk defense. But Tampa is going to force the Yankees to play defense because Tampa led Major League Baseball in singles and balls in play. And last night, they played right to the Yankees' weakness. We haven't seen a good Yankee defense in years. They were awful last night. They're not athletic, and they're not a good defensive team. They have always been more power than precision, and they more errors than any other playoff team, the New York Yankees. And so power pitching and power hitting is very, very important in the playoffs, but so is playing defense, and they had four errors in the first three innings, and this is what Tampa does. Tampa is precision. The Yankees are power. And this was very reminiscent to me of that meltdown. Remember that fifth inning meltdown game five against the Dodgers in the World Series a couple years ago where you're like, what am I watching? Double-A baseball. So they brought in a third baseman. The Yankees did. Remember that? The Aaron Judge drop. And he never does that. So the Yankees had a third baseman, Ryan McMahon, in the lineup for defense. And it still didn't work. So this was always going to be power against placement. And Tampa has them down two games to none. And remember, in game one, again, small ball is what Tampa does. In game one, the Yankees had a base running blunder. All right. Game two, defensive shortcomings. And the one thing about the Yankees all year, they blew a lot of teams out. They were not good in one run games, way under 500. Why is that? Well, that's because they don't play station-to-station baseball. They're not a very good defensive team. They're more athletic than they've been in previous years. What Tampa does well is absolutely the Yankees' liability. So, and to me, it doesn't matter how powerful the car is. You got to keep it on the road. The Yankees are largely the anti-New York Knicks. The one thing about the Knicks, they've got flaws, but you always trust them in the fourth. You always trust the Knicks in close games with Jalen Brunson. That's not what the Yankees do. They need great pitching, power pitching, and the long ball. And, you know, they can get the home run from Ben Rice, But this series, I mean, in this series, by the way, they've got 5 hits and 4 errors. And the lowest batting average by an American League team over any 2-game span in the playoffs. So this is just looking like the series that Tampa was hoping it would be. Put the ball in play, single and double them to death, force the Yankees to be athletic and play defense. It's not their strength. Try to avoid the long ball. It has looked exactly, precisely what Tampa wanted it to look like. And here's Aaron Boone.
2: A really rough night, to say the least, for us. So, you know, we got to get over it. You know, we've responded all year to difficult times, and we got to do that again.
25: Yeah. Ugly. So, and I think everybody, I've said this with the staff, I've been joking. I want a Brewers Rays World Series. It won't necessarily be a ratings bonanza for Fox, but it will prove what I believe to be true, which is we spend way too much time worrying about salaries and payrolls. Toronto didn't make the playoffs. Mets, awful, huge payroll. And a lot of these big payroll teams face each other in the wild card round and knock each other out of it. 3 of the 4 teams that got a bye are low payroll teams. So, and the Dodgers play later today against the Braves in what will be one of the most dynamic postseason games so far. But, you know, big market Cubs are gone. Yankees in trouble. Red Sox out. That's where we stand right now. J-Mac, I know you grew up a Yankee fan.
3: Yeah.
25: And we don't talk a ton of baseball, but that was fairly inept last night.
3: Yeah, we'll probably talk more baseball when the Brewers meet the White Sox in the World Series, right? I'm sure we'll be doing that leading the show every day. A rough one for the Yanks. It's not over. Yeah. But maybe they should extend this to a 7-game series. It just feels like it's too. Come on. 2 games on the road. It's tough. I'm rooting Yanks. Big one today for the Dodgers.
25: Huge.
3: Also, Padres. We need them to extend it. You know, no, despite what some political folks think, we need San Diego. It's a great city. It's a lovely city. I love it. I like the Padres.
25: We don't need anything. What we need is great baseball. We'll be fine. Whoever wins, wins.
3: Like good football last night with the Falcons, huh? Bijan Robinson?
25: Again, been there for years. Okay. Drake London, been there for years. They've had a very good offensive line for years. And I think we both agree on this.
3: Yeah.
25: I root for franchises to find their franchise quarterback. I'm not a fan of Deshaun Watson, but I'd rather he play well than poorly because it's better content.
3: Let me ask you,
25: on that red zone 1 o'clock window, you know, or noon window, wherever you live on Sunday, I'm not looking for a lot of Cam Ward.
3: Yeah.
25: I'm not looking for, you know, I want stuff that works. And when I watched Penix last night and I'm like, that is wildly entertaining football.
3: Do they beat the Steelers in week 1 with Penix? Because Cooper Rush gave them nothing, and they barely lost on the TJ Watt pick 6. And that Carolina game, week 2, Cooper Rush 2 turnovers in the first 5 plays.
25: Yeah.
3: I mean, Atlanta could be looking at a 3-1 or 4-0 if they had Penix for all their games.
25: Yeah, that was not a mirage last night. No. They are fast and skilled. And Penix, by the way, they're not getting to him either. You worry about his injuries, but right now, today, you don't want anything to do with it.

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0: 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And this is where McVay is different and better than Shanahan. 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You can sometimes get two different Rams team. 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
5: This day in sports history. October 6th, 1966. Jim Palmer, at the age of 20, becomes the youngest pitcher to throw a shutout in the World Series. And in 1959, the Dodgers and White Sox set a World Series record that will never be broken, as 92,706 fans show up to the LA Coliseum for Game 5. The games in LA drew nearly 278,000 fans. And that's what happened. This day in sports history.
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0: A pleasant midweek forecast. Our high today, 83. Mostly sunny skies with a southwest wind at 5 to 10. For tonight, mainly clear, low near 50. Tomorrow, we're back up to 74 in the afternoon with a northwest wind at 5 to 10. And just a little bit cooler on Thursday, but very mild, a high near 70. That's your weather update from the Storm Center at Kittleland TV. I'm meteorologist Brian Karstens.
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12: 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So according to the advanced metrics, and I know it's only 4 weeks. I understand it's only a month. And the Niners, three of their games haven't been the toughest. They did demolish the Rams, however. But according to advanced metrics, not only is Brock Purdy the best quarterback in the NFL, he's the best quarterback ever. Yeah, I said that. Ever. Marino, Elway. I mean, they tracked this stuff during Y.A. Tittle. He's better than him, too. And that guy played in sandals. He is the best quarterback ever. So we can say it's just Kyle Shanahan, but Kyle Shanahan had Matt Ryan and RG3 and Kirk Cousins and Jimmy Garoppolo and blah, blah, blah. This is by far and away the best quarterback play he's ever had. And it's fascinating because how the hell did this guy end up as the last player picked in the seventh round with all the scouting, with all the film, with all the eyes on college football? Well, how is number one is he didn't have great traits. He wasn't big. He didn't have a big arm. He was very, very reckless in college. I watched him a couple of times. He looked like a small guy who threw too many picks and was too wild. And it's Iowa State's a little bit in the weeds. It's not Iowa. If we're going to pay attention to Iowa football, it's the Hawkeyes, right? But he did lead the Big 12 in completion percentage, and he played in a lot of big games, and he won a lot of big games. But the first couple of years, my take was Debo and Kittle and Trent and McCaffrey and Wardle, Warner. These are Hall of Fame players. But the Seahawks have a bunch of good players. Do they have six Hall of Famers? And those guys were closer to their prime then. But what you're seeing now with Brock Purdy is, I mean, yes, the supporting cast is good, but he is really having a different season. And Kyle Shanahan explained the difference between really good Brock Purdy and the greatest quarterback using advanced metrics ever.
13: Brock understands everything so much better. He used to ask what his responsibility was and just go out and do it. He didn't need to know too much. But now after he's faced everything, when you know exactly what the look is, you know why we're doing it, and you're not just taking someone's word for it, I think you're just more confident. You can get off things faster. You know when you have the right thing, you can anticipate a little bit better. And the more your experiences go, the stronger that gets. And I think that's where Brock's at now.
12: A huge component to quarterback play in the NFL last 2 seconds. The ball is snapped. See it, evaluate it, and execute it. That's quarterback play. And at last, 1,001, 1,002, boom, let go of the ball. You want to get it out before 2.5 seconds. See it, evaluate it, execute it. That's what Mahomes does. Mahomes can see a play, anticipate a play, and the ball's out of his hands in under 2 seconds. Purdy may not have his overall talent, but that's what he does. And it's just funny. You look at advanced stats. He's not only number one in the league. It's not really that close. Now, they're going to Seattle. That's a different environment. That's a very fast, dynamic, and aggressive defense. And he didn't have a great first half against Denver, but again, the Broncos have a very, very good pass rush. But right now, if you look at the Niners' offense this season, it is outside of Atlanta. I mean, it's number one in yards per play and third down and passer rating. They are absolutely humming. And again, I always said on Purdy, there's something there, but I mean, McCaffrey Hall of Famer, Kittle Hall of Famer, Trent Williams Hall of Famer, Shanahan will probably eventually get there. Fred Warner's going to be a Hall of Famer. If Bosa could stay healthy, he's a Hall of Famer. Well-run organization, but he is now, he's the truck. He's not the trailer. He is pulling this puppy, and it's impressive. J-Mac with the news.
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15: All right, Colin, we're going to start with the injury report in the NFL. It is lengthy, and it is led by Lamar Jackson. Great news. It sounds like he's a no-go this week against the Falcons. And this is doubly painful because it's Sunday Night Football, Ravens at Falcons. You see, Falcons are favored by 2.5. That's a sign that Lamar ain't playing. The Falcons should not be favored over the Ravens. Here's the troubling thing. Lamar has now missed 15 games over the last five seasons. And I know we joke about Glass Joe Burrow and certain guys can and cannot stay healthy. Jaden Daniels is now in that category. I don't know. Lamar's 29 years old. His best days are probably behind him. I think there's still some prime that he could squeak out of this season, but this is not good.
12: I think he's got plenty of good games. He's dinged up. He's a great athlete. I think he's fine. But there is something to be said about the hyper-athletic quarterbacks. You know, those first 3 to 4 years look different. That doesn't mean the results or the outcomes are different. He could get a really good, you know, he could get kind of a quality draw in the playoffs. I don't think the division, I mean, Cincinnati still feels like they're a level away. Pittsburgh is got real limitations, I think, with a 41-year-old quarterback. I think Cleveland's got talent, but there's a ceiling there. So they could still make it into the playoffs and he'll come back. I don't know if we've seen the best yet. I think we've seen the best of his fastball athletically. That doesn't mean we've seen the best of him. Remember, Dak Prescott, I don't know exactly what year it was, but Dak Prescott by year like 5, 6, and 7 without the great O-line kind of graduated to a different class. He wasn't quite as athletic. He'd had a couple surgeries. Then you get to like older Dak, and it's like, I think older Dak, it's like older Nolan Ryan. Like I don't know. I think he's better the longer he goes. Dak, to me, feels better. He doesn't have the great O-line. He didn't have Zeke. I think Dak's better now than he was like 4 years ago, and he was very good 4 years ago. So the reality is a lot of guys, you know, you think, well, they're not quite as athletic. I mean, Kirk Cousins has never been less athletic. He looks better today than he did 4 years ago.
15: Well, that's an interesting comp, Dak, because they said, forget the running, okay? Remember he had that gruesome leg injury and he missed a lot of time. They said, we're going to make you a pocket quarterback. We're going to give you CeeDee Lamb, a top 4 receiver, and then Pickens, a top 10 receiver. So we don't need you running around.
12: Right.
15: So can you do that with Lamar? Can you give him guys? I just want to add, Colin, I haven't seen this mentioned. Lamar wanted a contract last offseason. He didn't get it. And now he's hurt.
12: I think Lamar has always been better in the pocket from about year 2, year 3. I don't think he was great his first year and a half. I think Lamar, mid year 3 until today, has always been better in the pocket. I think when he came out, he obviously was so sensational running. I've always said this with running quarterbacks when you're young. Run, right? You haven't had the surgeries yet. Run. Drake May, run. Bo Nix should run more. I wish Jalen Hurts would run more. I love that Drake May's running. That's what you should do for 3 years. Then the game, year 3, slows down. Then you develop. Like Jared Goff doesn't have that advantage. So if you do, use it.
15: Yeah. The problem with Lamar, Colin, is his superpower is running. It's impossible to defend him in space. He's undressing these cornerback safeties. You got to spy him.
12: He'll still be a top 5 scrambling quarterback. He may not be as scintillating, but if a guy throws 101 miles an hour and now he's down to 98.5 but has better placement, that's still an ace. Let's say he's not as twitchy. He'll still be a top 3 running quarterback. It's not like he's throwing 77 miles an hour over the plate. He's still athletic. He's not quite as electric, but he was in such a different class than even the second most scintillating quarterback that he'll be fine. I think we've seen the best of that kind of prototype, but I still think his pocket play is better than people give it credit for.
15: He can still have great games and probably some great seasons. Let me ask you about this contract, because he drove a hard bargain last time. Remember, he wanted the fully guaranteed Deshaun deal. They didn't give it to him. I don't know. Let's say he misses four games. They win 10. They lose in the first round of the playoffs. Are you making him like a number one or number two paid quarterback in the league? Because he's going to still want that.
12: Ask yourself, how long is he unemployed in the NFL?
15: 30 seconds? I mean, somebody's going to pay him.
12: Bingo. So that's a pretty good indicator. Okay, when Kevin Stefanski got let go, 5 interviews. Okay. Now, Todd Monken's done well. But the idea that Kevin Stefanski was a bad coach, until John Harbaugh got fired in Baltimore, Stefanski was the number one choice. Lamar would be unemployed for 50 seconds.
15: Yeah.
12: So he's obviously still very, very good.
15: No doubt.
12: My only point is, first, he's better in the pocket than people say from about year 3. And my second thing is, so what if he doesn't have his fastball? He's still an elite athlete. It's not like he's going to become Goff. He'll be fine.
15: So he wants $60 million a year. Let's say that's the number. You doing that? Because that's pretty much.
12: Do you know what Lamar's passer rating was this year?
15: He's a great passer.
12: 120.
15: But the question is, can you build around Lamar making 55 or 60 mil?
12: Yes.
15: Which seems to be the growth.
12: Yes.
15: Okay.
12: I'll take that over Baker Mayfield making it. I mean, seriously, I still think he's elite.
15: I think Baker's 50, but.
12: But again, I think it's like Michael Vick's first 3 years in the league. I'd never seen anything like that. And then he became better in the pocket, but he could still run. Michael was still active, but that kind of scintillating, what in the hell? I remember when LeBron broke into the league. In his first 3 to 4 years, his big specialty, because he wasn't a very gifted perimeter shooter, his great specialty was chasing people down, blocking the ball off the backboard. And then I don't know what year it was, but it was kind of a show-off thing. And then maybe it was year 5 or 6, that version of LeBron's I'm going to save some of this energy for the offensive end. I'm going to develop a shot, a 3-point shot. So there are different versions from all-time great hyper-athletic stars.
15: Yeah. All right, let's move on to the Pittsburgh Steelers. They had a rough loss on Thursday Night Football to the Browns. According to Pro Football Focus, the Steelers missed 17 tackles. Mike McCarthy did his own analysis. And here's what he had to say about that loss.
5: You have to play your best football each and every week to win in this league. You definitely play better than your opponent. So that's really part of why we're going about tomorrow the way we're going about it, because we need to clean our own house. Our house is not clean right now. And I get it. It's week 5. You're hard pressed to find a team or two that feels really good about where they are right now. So, and that's the norm.
12: You know, there's really an interesting aspect of football, and it's been happening for several years, because the game, players are bigger and stronger, the tackles are more violent, it's a bigger, stronger league, so the rules have come in to make the game safer, yet there's more injuries than ever. That's why there's more holding calls and there's more penalties, because nobody's playing in the preseason, because coaches are worried about guys getting hurt in the preseason, so you don't play. So September is really rough. Offensive penalties, delay of game, getting plays. We also have this convergence of billionaire owners. There are new coordinators and coaches everywhere. Guys get 1 year now and you're out. Even successful franchises like the Eagles will blow guys out after a year, blow a coach out after winning a Super Bowl. So you have the league's never been a bigger business. Owners are more impulsive. There's more change, and yet nobody's playing in the preseason because fear of injury. So you have all these coordinators. Nobody starts until a few days after Labor Day. And so here we are moving into early October, and teams are we can't tackle. Our offense is full of penalties. So it's a really weird thing happening where it's very sloppy September football. And he's right. There's very few teams in the league you look at. It's certainly possible. I think when you put an offensive coach in with a very good quarterback offensively, things can be very tight. The Bears look very tight. I think Seattle's defense looks very tight. But it's a real challenge now in the NFL to keep your guys healthy and yet be buttoned up in September when nobody's playing in the preseason.
15: Yeah. This is an interesting matchup against the Colts. I have circled this. No actionable wager yet.
12: Oh, yeah.
15: Steelers coming off Thursday night loss. Bad loss to the Browns.
12: Also.
15: Colts played overseas.
12: Yeah.
15: No bye coming back.
12: That's right.
15: To me, that's the Steelers, but I think this was 2 or 2.5, and it's come down.
12: Yes.
15: I was not impressed by the Colts at all against Washington. They were playing a third-string quarterback who was a rookie. I think Steelers bounce back here. You?
12: Yep. I think it's a very interesting. I'm a Colts fan, but this is an interesting spot. They play overseas. They come back. You get less prep. Pittsburgh has an embarrassing standalone game. Now they have extra prep with a smart quarterback and an offensive coach. There's an obvious play here from the Mavens.
15: Same page, Cowherd. Same page. Final story. Let's go to your Chicago Bears. Fun rivalry game coming up Sunday. Packers, Bears, very exciting. You see that on the screen. Bears 2.5-point road favorites with a backup quarterback, Colin. That's a little crazy. We know Ben Johnson's crazy when it comes to this rivalry. What about LaFleur? Here's what he had to say. Not taking the bait to bash his rivals.
16: Because this game is about players, and so we'll keep it about the players. I'm not the one out there they're playing. Don't get me wrong. I love the rivalry. It's awesome. It's great. It's intense. You can feel it on game day. You can feel it throughout the course of the week. And also the significance. I mean, they're the defending North champions.
12: Yes, they are. If I told you there was a game this weekend that ended 34-9, it'd be this one.
15: Wow. I'm assuming you're taking the Bears. It's weird. Ben Johnson, remember after they won that playoff game, he was chanting like F the Packers in the locker room.
12: Yeah.
15: Like he's into this. LaFleur's like, it's about the players. And then he realizes, oh man, they're going to kill me for that in the media. LaFleur, man, I don't know with this guy. Again, that performance against the Bucks, just lifeless. I saw no juice, no energy. Facing a backup quarterback. They lose their star linebacker, Cooper. I don't know about 34-9, but I do think there's a world where they put it on him here.
12: Yep.
15: LaFleur has struggled against Ben Johnson. I'm pretty sure they lost the last two last year, and both of them, they led both games and then choked them away. Caleb coming up with some theatrics late. Are you going to be making the trip to Wisconsin for this one?
12: No, I have some responsibilities this weekend, but I'll be watching.
15: Oh, you got to rake some leaves, trees,
12: you know me,
15: generating
12: Mr.
15: leaves?
12: Mr. Old Leave Raker.
15: Yard work guy.
12: Yeah. J-Mac with the news.
17: Well, that's the news.
18: And thanks for stopping by.
17: The Herd Line News.
12: Well, Socrates had a famous line. Know thyself. And LeBron James apparently did a lot of summer reading because a story came out this week that LeBron James reportedly is dealing with chronic arthritis in his left foot. It's painful. And sciatica in his back. And this is exactly why there was only one choice, the Philadelphia 76ers. Why go to Cleveland? Like the Lakers, the two guards on the team don't play defense. LeBron knew about this arthritis and this sciatica. So he chose a hyper young athletic team to fit his 41-year-old reality. It's like a pocket quarterback choosing a great offensive line in free agency. So between arthritis and sciatica, he's not going to play 82 games. It's going to be first time in his career, major load management. And the second thing is he can't defend at an elite level for any extended period of time. So what did he choose? I always said, go to Philadelphia. This is the fit. He chose Tyrese Maxey, who had led the NBA in minutes. Okay. Not Luka, not Austin Reeves, led the NBA in minutes. He picks VJ Edgecombe, a very good defender, super athletic kid from Baylor, had a great rookie year. He picks Jaylen Brown, who is a guy that will play on both ends. And Joel Embiid's not a very good defensive center like at all, but he'll defend the rim, and LeBron has no interest in those collisions. So LeBron, I said, the Lakers are not the greatest fit. Luka and Austin Reeves don't defend, and they don't give you 82 games. Cleveland's a lousy fit. Don't worry about going home. You know, you can always retire in that house you'll never sell in Akron. Harden's not going to defend. Donovan Mitchell at this point's not going to defend. Philadelphia, in every other sport, at every other level, high school, college, AU, pro, it doesn't matter. We celebrate joining the team with the highest aspirational and potential. That is Philadelphia. Sciatica James, arthritis LeBron. There was only one choice, and once again, LeBron made the right choice and the smart choice. If this is just coming out, LeBron knew this when he was making his choice. BJ Edgecombe, Tyrese Maxey big minutes, Jaylen Brown, excellent effort guy, plays a ton of games, and Embiid stinks as a defender, but he'll take the contact at the rim, and LeBron's got no interest in that when we're calling him Sciatica James and we're in October. So here was Nick Nurse, our friend Nick Nurse, on LeBron's conditioning so far in camp.
18: Now that we're kind of here, you know, kind of lasering that down into what it's going to look like here in 3 to 4 weeks. Like, you know, what does the first back-to-back look like? You know, all those. I mean, that's kind of always where it seems to start. You know, you kind of make a plan, adjust to the way the wind blows a little bit, and go from there. But yeah, those are important. You know, obviously an important topic, and like you all, and like our fans, and like all of us, you know, we want those two guys ready to go come April.
12: I think by far and away the most interesting team in the NBA. I'm not saying the best team, may not be the Knicks, San Antonio, Oklahoma City, but interesting. So you get the upside of LeBron's EQ, IQ, on-court leadership for a team with one ball and a lot of scores. You're going to need that. But he picks the team that will, you know, cover his back, his sciatica-laden back. So, listen, it happens. I mean, you grind on a show like this. I mean, I am one bad segment from laryngitis sticking forever. Thank God I got a talkative guy on our updates. Don't forget, Herd Hierarchy, Nick Wright, top of next hour of the Herd. 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
23: With the Coyote Sports Minute from Learfield, I'm John Thayer. The South Dakota soccer team went to North Dakota on Sunday and beat UND 2-0. Clarissa Vega scored both goals for South Dakota. She now has a team-best 4 goals on the season. The Coyotes outshot North Dakota 19-8 and put 12 shots on goal in the contest. South Dakota with the victory is now 4-4-3 on the season and 1-1-1 in conference play. The Coyotes are back at First Bank and Trust Soccer Complex in Vermilion for a pair of matchups this week. The Coyotes on Thursday night will take on Kansas City with a start time of 6 o'clock, and the Coyotes return to First Bank and Trust Soccer Complex Sunday afternoon at 1 o'clock to take on Oral Roberts. Coming up next, a South Dakota punter has earned Special Teams Player of the Week.
0: Miss, your burger is served.
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23: South Dakota punter Brooke Honoré Jr. was named the Missouri Valley Football Conference Special Teams Player of the Week this week after his performance against Indiana State on Saturday. Honoré punted the ball six times, three of which went over 50 yards, including a career-long 70-yard punt late in the fourth quarter. Honoré is the first punter for South Dakota to land a weekly honor since Brady Scott did back in the COVID-shortened 2020 season. The Coyotes defeated Indiana State on Saturday 44-14. South Dakota is back in action this week when they play host to 25th-ranked Southern Illinois on Saturday afternoon. The kickoff is scheduled for 1 o'clock inside the Dakota Dome. The Coyotes are currently 1-1 in the Missouri Valley Football Conference and 4-2 on the season. 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
12: 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According to the National Institute of Health, there was a five-year study of older Americans. It found that individuals with higher curiosity scores had a significantly higher survival rate than those with lower scores. Get grandpa on TikTok. Okay? Like, that's how you live longer. Curious people age better. And I was thinking about this with Andy Reid is 68 years old and he's essentially reinventing his offense. And years ago when he was in Philadelphia and I was at the other place, this is like 15 years ago on the air, 15, 18 years ago. And Andy Reid and I have talked about this is that I said in Philadelphia, I'm like, there's this guy in Philadelphia, Andy Reid, in a tough physical city, Philadelphia, he's made 3rd and 3 a passing down. So he just started going. He started passing when everybody else was running, and now he's running and everybody else is passing. And I mean, it's really remarkable what they're doing. He has gone old school. Kansas City this season is number 3 in rushing, number 1 overall rusher, number 1 in rushing average. And you can say, oh, it's Kenneth Walker. I like Kenneth Walker, but you didn't think he was McCaffrey or Bijan Robinson. That's not what you thought he was. So, if you want to stay young, you got to keep learning. And I've also said this. I think offense in all of football, I think offense is innovation and creativity. That's why offensive coaches like a Sean Payton or an Andy Reid age better than defensive older coaches, because defense is about thwarting innovation, stopping innovation, a little more violence, blowing stuff up. That's why as Belichick aged, even Belichick has felt sometimes a little Jurassic, a little outdated. Hey, let's make that defensive coordinator our offensive play caller. What? And I say, one of the many benefits to hiring an offensive coach is that they age better. And you can say, what about Bo Nix? That's not a Sean Payton issue. That's a Bo Nix problem. But we are seeing this right now. In my herd hierarchy, top of the hour, 9 of the 10 teams have an offensive coach. And it's just the fact that Andy Reid at 68 is still challenging himself, super curious. The great play designer's like, no, we're going to go old school, be a running team, lead the league in rushing, per game. And I think even more than Bijan Robinson in Atlanta, I think this is of the many reasons I like offensive coaches. Greg Olson talked about some of this yesterday on the show.
6: You can certainly be a very successful coach in this league as a defensive minded guy. There's countless examples, some of the most successful guys. What we're finding though, when things go sideways, quarterback injury, youth, little carousel, the ability of these guys, they can manipulate the game and make such an impact outside of the halftime speech, outside of the weekly schedule, outside of the team meeting on game day. They can impact and manipulate the game with their play calling, with their game plans.
12: But there's no absolute. Let's not do absolutism. Right now, Matt LaFleur in Green Bay feels very finesse. He feels like he's lost the room. Yes, they've got injuries. It's the NFL. Everybody does. The other one is Nick Sirianni. But when Nick Sirianni got the job, I said it on the show, I made two calls to executives in the league, two GMs, and they said he's not ready to be a head coach. But they had a stacked roster. They had some franchise momentum. And Nick Sirianni, you know, we crown him. But think about the discussions that the GM, Howie Roseman, and the owner, Jeffrey Lurie, have to have right now in Philadelphia. One of those being, we paid Jalen Hurts $255 million, and he just threw for 93 yards. Or the fact that we lead the NFL in three and outs again. In the second half against the Rams, they had six drives. In only one of them did they get a first down. I mean, it is bad in Philadelphia right now. In fact, only the Miami Dolphins have fewer first downs. Tennessee has more. So it is, and inside the NFL, Nick Sirianni's not a guy. Again, I go back to this, in any industry, when you're unemployed, how long are you unemployed? Stefanski, 5 interviews within like a week. Sirianni is viewed as, the funny thing about Sirianni, he can't be a coordinator. He's not a play designer. He's not really a great play caller. Remember when he got to Philadelphia and he had Shane Steichen? It was only when he relinquished play calling that they flourished. So it's a really odd situation where he's really not built to be a play designer and a play caller. That's not what he does. So his coaching ability is like, okay, he'll be the locker room guy. He'll be the culture guy. He'll be the walk around guy. But I mean, the last couple of weeks, we got to be totally honest here. If you're a Philadelphia fan, they have been worked by Ben Johnson and worked by Sean McVay. When you watch Sean McVay go to the sidelines, huddle everybody up, and then what transpires is big drive, touchdown. It falls on Sirianni. Right now, the Eagles in the second half. Remember, offensive coaches are the great, tweak people at half. They are last in virtually everything in the second half. So Sirianni, here's what he's saying.
8: Just because you say your identity is one thing at this particular time that may stay the same all the way through, but that could change too, right? That could change too. There's a lot of things that go into that. When you haven't been consistent enough in both coaching and playing, then you are searching for the things that you're supposed to do well. And so I think that identity is kind of a buzzword that we like to use. But again, it's not consistent enough right now.
12: For the record, we always say this. Vegas is truth serum. They are almost a touchdown underdog to Jacksonville. Ben Johnson, Sean McVay, here comes Liam Cohen. And Trevor Lawrence has been on a heater for his last 12 regular season games. So truth serum is Vegas. Vegas is like, this is one of the biggest spreads of the weekend. Eagles. This roster, this GM, this quarterback. Eagles. Almost a 7-point underdog. And this is not in Jacksonville. Neutral field. Isn't this the London game? Is this the London game? Yeah. So, I mean, this isn't even in Jacksonville. It's like neutral field. So Philadelphia have another loss as you're all waking up. that's not good. 6.5-point dog in a neutral field. Herd hierarchy coming up at the top of next hour. It's interesting. There are certain teams in the league, like, I'm not quite sure what to do with. I'm not sure what to do with. I do feel like Seattle and San Francisco, to me, have separated from the league. I think San Francisco separated offensively, and I think Seattle's depth, roster, and defense speed is kind of separated defensively. I don't know what the numbers say. I think Minnesota's also got a very, very good defense and anemic offense. But I do feel like in the first 3 to 4 weeks of the season, you can convince bad teams that they're pretty good. I always think you get to like week 5 and week 6, and like the Jets players and the Titans players start peeling off. You know, the guys that are, you know, can be kind of disruptive in a locker room start forming small groups. So the favorites have done very well the last couple of years in the NFL. We'll eventually have a great underdog weekend. But I do think you get to a point in week 5, 6, and 7 where it's hard for Robert Saleh. It's hard for an Aaron Glenn, you know, to pound on the table. And this is what we are. I think Harbaugh's got a little bit of that issue in Los Angeles. The players know what they are at this point. You know, Philadelphia knows our offense stinks. That's who we are. Let's take that show to London. 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
30: A blowout in Monday Night Football. The Falcons destroy the Saints 45-24. Running backs Bijan and Brian Robinson combined for 207 yards rushing with 5 touchdowns. QB Michael Penix, 15 of 20 passing with a TD, was happy to do his part.
31: Yeah, just trusting the details and, you know, trusting everything that we've been coached all throughout the week. You know, for me, doing my job, making sure I'm carrying on my fakes, you know, the best way I can.
30: The Falcons now 2-2. The Saints 1-3. Atlanta's next game is Sunday night against the Ravens. Baltimore quarterback Lamar Jackson a question mark for that game after suffering an ankle injury during their win over the Titans. The NFL has suspended 2 different officials for their conduct during games Sunday. The top headline, line judge Jeff Seaman is out for 2 games for yelling profanity at Cardinals tight end Trey McBride. And baseball playoffs, the Rays beat the Yankees and the White Sox over the Guardians. The Rays and Sox up 2-0 in those series. They're a win away from the ALCS. I'm Matt McCoy.
26: Previously on The Herd.
12: Play that back. Zero energy. So Sean McVay goes to the sidelines, gathers his team, and leans into what he does best. Team building, culture, communication. Now, it helped greatly that the Eagles' offense is in a Sahara Desert drought.
26: A new day in The Herd starts now.
32: Ladies and gentlemen.
26: Ladies and gentlemen.
33: Ladies and gentlemen.
12: You guys can laugh at me all you want.
26: This is The Herd.
12: Oh, yeah.
26: The Herd. With Colin Cowherd.
12: I'm setting the tone.
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12: All right, you want to talk sports?
26: The Herd with Colin Cowherd starts now.
12: Okay, here we go. Here we go. Our number 2 on a Tuesday. Baseball playoffs resume. Dodgers in Atlanta against the Braves. Series tied. Chris Sale going for Atlanta. That's going to be a classic. That's going to be one of the better games so far in the playoffs after a first things first and Nick Wright. I don't know if there's 10 teams worthy of being in the Herd hierarchy this week? I'm not really sure. There's a lot of sloppy football out there. I think the top two teams in the league have separated. Then I think three through about seven or eight are pretty compelling teams on one side of the ball. And then there's a couple. I don't know what to do with the bottom of this thing. So let's just lay it out and you can have your opinion. Our Herd hierarchy.
26: Herd hierarchy.
0: Time is now. Let's go.
26: The top 10 NFL teams, according to college. Number 10.
12: Listen, I don't like their coaching staff, but I'll put the Dallas Cowboys in there. They gave up 7.6 yards a play to Houston. But I'll say this, Dak, pass protection, Javonte Williams, CeeDee Lamb. When Dak is targeting CeeDee Lamb this year, he completes 80% of his throws and a passer rating at 141. So it's a very lopsided football team. They don't make enough stops. They get gashed. But just based on this offense, it is an offensive league. I'm going to put Dallas at number 10.
26: Number 9.
12: Nobody likes Indianapolis. I like Indianapolis. So they get gashed in their opener against the Ravens, and then they face the new offense of the Chiefs. So the stats make you think they're a bad team, but their defense is getting better. I get Warren. I get Jonathan Taylor. Now, Daniel Jones, he's going to seven giveaways. That's always going to be a problem. It's why they're not a high-end playoff team. I like the roster. When Shane Steichen has Daniel Jones starting in a game, they average 28 points a game. Overall, I like the composition of their roster. It's very hard. That Ravens game, it's still screwing up all their stats. They look like the worst NFL defense ever. I don't think they are. I think they're getting better. I have the Colts at 9.
26: Number 8.
12: I don't think the Falcons are a mirage. I think Bijan Robinson, arguably the best running back in the game. Drake London's a top 5 or 6 receiver. Stefanski's a brilliant offensive guy. Falcons have had an above average offensive line for years. They finally have a conductor in Stefanski and Michael Penix. Now, are they too reliant on Bijan Robinson? Yeah, he's 66% of the offense. But it's an offensive league. The pass pro's good. You got a star running back, star wideout. Are they average defensively? Yeah, but unlike Dallas, I like the head coach. So I have the Atlanta Falcons, not a mirage, happy for Penix in Atlanta at number 8.
26: Number 7.
12: The Rams. So the stats make you think they're undefeated. Number 2 total offense, but they're only 18th in scoring. Some of that is, I think Stafford can be a little streaky. He doesn't give you a lot of juice, energy, and mobility. So if you get into a third and long, every defensive back, every edge rusher knows where he's going to be 7 steps later. They're still the favorites to win the Super Bowl, although I have him 7th best. The offense right now leads the NFL with 403 games of over 400 yards offense. Again, the stats are amazing. The defense has allowed an NFL low 5 plays of over 20 yards. Then what's wrong? I think their offense can stall out sometimes because you get not a lot of mobility, like none at quarterback. You can't. Sometimes New England gets stalled this weekend. Drake May, use your feet. You're not going to get any of that. They're one of the only teams with a pure pocket quarterback. And I think sometimes their offense goes through real quarter to quarter and a half long lulls. I have the Rams at 7.
26: Number 6.
12: Bills have gotten really, really sloppy. And 2 of their 3 wins have come against the 0-4 Chargers and the 0-4 Texans. So I think the cynicism is warranted. They're averaging 32 a game, right? And so you're thinking, oh, this is beautiful. But do they need guardrails? Do they miss Sean McDermott's conservative play calling? They've allowed 29-plus points in 3 of their 4 games. So I think anybody that's a critic of them, you're winning right now. They're sloppy. Offensive coach, defense doesn't do much on the back end. I have them at number 6.
26: Number 5.
12: I trust Ben Johnson and the Bears. I also think the Bears are kind of playing better than their personnel defensively. And here's the thing about the Bears. Their time of possession is absolutely insane. 53 more minutes than their opponents this season. I mean, they're just dominating time of possession. That's why the Bears' defense, to me, is overachieving. It's incredibly well-rested. It is mostly healthy. They've drafted a couple of guys who are making small impacts. I think Chicago is an example of great coaching and playing complementary football to hide what I think could be, if it was on the field a lot, an average defense.
0: Number four.
12: Jacksonville. Do I trust them in the playoffs? Well, they lead the NFL in turnover differential, second in point differential. This is all about a young talented quarterback finally getting his conductor, Liam Cohen. Their defense, I'll say this about their defense. They've held opponents to 20 points or fewer in all four games. And for a warm weather team, they are a physical football team. Trevor Lawrence, last 10 starts, is 9-1. He used to put the ball on the carpet more. He was a little loose. He was a little bit what Josh Allen's been the last couple of weeks. No guardrails. Liam Cohen has presented those. Travis Hunter, by the way, right side of the ball to be on. We always said, you can't show up twice a week to a wide receiver meeting and be effective. Put him on defense. Let him return kicks. The kid's one of the top 10 NFL athletes. The Jags have figured out how to use Travis Hunter. I have them at four.
0: Number three.
12: Again, it's not a mirage, like I said about Atlanta. Kansas City is very, very good. 2-0 on the road, both sides of the ball, extremely well coached. Now, they've got some wide receiver injuries here with Rashee Rice and Thornton. So do you do something at the trade deadline? Do you bring back Tyreek Hill? You worry a little bit about that, but they've had wide receiver injury issues for years. Three straight games without a sack. I think that is something, again, do they address that? Can they at the trade deadline? Their hole is they don't put consistent pressure on the opposing quarterbacks. That's why, like Daniel Jones, it feels like, can light them up, but I have them at three.
0: Number two.
12: They're like last year. You know, turnovers, 14 penalties, 150 penalty yards against the Chargers, but they find a way to win. That's kind of what Seattle is. Very young. They can be a little mistake prone at quarterback or penalties, but man, turn the sound down. Depth, speed, twitchiness, 30 plus points in three straight games. 4 yards of play is all they allow. And it just looks different. Unlike the Texans, whose defense has vanished, Seattle's looks as good as it did last year.
0: Number one.
12: I don't know how long it lasts, but the 49ers right now, 16 offensive touchdowns, 3-plus in every game. Advanced metrics say Brock Purdy's the best quarterback ever. That may change after a trip to the Pacific Northwest. Now, again, Kyle Juszczyk is banged up. You cross your fingers. It's an older roster, but when healthy, Kittle, Fred Warner, they're not only great players, they're great leaders. Trent Williams, McCaffrey, Shanahan, Purdy. This may be one of the best locker rooms in term of player leadership. And there we go. I like the Colts. Nobody else does. All right, let's go. Nick Wright, First Things First, is joining us. You know, generally, I like...
1: What's up, my friend?
12: I like quarterback with offensive coach. But I will say, now Josh Allen has his buddy. And you're like, hey, can we put up like they do in bowling? Can we put up some guardrails in the gutters? Because this thing...
1: That's not what he's there for, my friend. That's not what he's there for. Can I just have a question for you?
12: Yeah.
1: This is a real question. Because I know you... Listen, Sunday morning was great. Bunch of games going on. Bills, yeah. Patriots, awesome. And you, along with most of my media colleagues, did, you know, like they do every mid-September, just wrote love letters to Josh Allen. Never seen anyone like him. If he played running back, would he be better than Eric Dickerson? All of it.
12: Yeah.
1: Honest question. When he got the ball back, down 3, 2 minutes to go, were you confident?
12: On that day, no. I thought it was New England's day. I felt that.
1: And that's one of the rubs. He's a great player, but the greatest players, which he is constantly elevated above, not to name any names, but we know who they are. When they get the ball in that situation, down 3, 2 minutes left, you feel like, well, they're definitely getting a field goal minimum and probably a touchdown. Yeah. And if you're rooting for the other team, there's a little bit in your head that's like, I just hope they score quick. I just hope we just do it immediately and then get the ball back. And listen, if we are doing a fair reading of Josh's season, here is how it would go week by week to me. Week 1, brilliant against what we thought was a great Texans defense, but evidently everyone moves the ball on them. It's odd. And made the same mistake. Had the game in hand potentially, threw what could have been a pick. Laster drops it. They get away with it. Week two, right in line with what Tyler Shuck and Bryce Young did to that dreadful Lions defense, lit them up, was great. And then week three was the weak link of the team. They won despite him.
12: Yeah.
1: And my biggest issue with the performance Sunday, they had an opportunity, Colin, to kill off the Patriots in the division. Yeah. Patriots 1-3, they're 4-0. There's already like the confidence for Drake May, the noise surrounding Vrabel. That would have been

0: like all of us in the opinion space. But the one I always push back on is, well, you changed your mind. And I used an example yesterday when I lived in L.A., there was a restaurant I went to for like 2 years. The vibe, the food, it was cool, the cocktails. And then they changed chefs and it went into the tank. And I told my wife, I'm like, we're just going here because we used to go here. Like, we're just, this is not a good restaurant. And I said, that's how I think of life. Like, the standard has to remain high for me to consume anything. And I thought Bo Nix, I'm like, 61 college starts. I saw him play live twice. They don't have any cap room. They better get a quarterback, and they don't have any draft capital because they gave it away for Russ, and he's got 61 starts. He'll be ready to play immediately. And he was. But now, I understood you can have a floor, but it can't be a basement. Right now, Bo Nix, you cannot sign him to an extension. One of my rules in life, Nick, is always do not make choices or decisions to validate earlier choices. Meaning, hey, I drafted him and love him, so I'm going to pass. I'm going to extend him. Do not make decisions to validate earlier choices. Bo Nix right now is the problem on the team, right?
1: So, bunch here. First of all, what your rule in life, that's just another version of the sunk cost fallacy. Like, you buy tickets to expensive Broadway play tickets or whatever, something. And then the day of the show, you don't feel well. You find out the star actor's not playing. Traffic's a mess. And you're like, I will be miserable going. But you go because you're like, I spent the money on them. The money is spent. That, like, you're not getting that money back. Like, do what is best for you in the moment, regardless of what your previous decision tree was. So I agree with that. To go to your first point about you changing your opinion. Listen, I see you getting hit for that a lot too. I want to come to your defense, but I don't. I stay out of it. It's not my business. You are very, very malleable in what has happened has to matter. In some ways, I think some people can be too restrictive in that. Like, I said this once, like for me, I'll give you, I know it's not the topic, then I'll get to Bo Nix. I'm kind of doing the reverse on Bryce Young. I have been adamant. He's just too small. Yeah. He was a bad, you shouldn't have taken him. It's not going to work. Like, that's where I have been stringent on that. This season, I have to be open to the possibility his intangibles, his accuracy, his leadership can overcome that, and that maybe I was wrong or he got better, whatever it is. Now on to the Knicks specifically. He is obviously right now a huge part of a Broncos offense that has 13 first half points. And what it is incumbent on the Broncos, 13 for the season, Colin, that's 3.3 a game. We played four games. What's incumbent on Sean Payton to figure out is, why is it that over his career, when we've been trailing late, he can look so good, but in every other circumstance, he looks so bad. And if there is not a, if we can't figure out how to channel that part of his game for a full 60 minutes, then it doesn't work. And lastly, on Bo, what I am most interested in is not so much if Colin Cowherd's opinion has changed on him. I wonder if Sean Payton's opinion has changed on him some. I wonder if that organization who loved him, built him up, Sean told the whole world, we tricked the Vikings in drafting JJ. We always wanted Bo. They were as high on him as you were. If I were Bo Nix, I'd be worrying that they started to sour on me a bit with the weird back and forth on the ankle injury, and now I'm not playing well. With all that said, as a Chiefs fan, I think they should give him $65 million a year guaranteed, man. I think they should lock into him. You spent a first-round pick on him. He's your quarterback of the future. Don't even look elsewhere. Just go with Bo Nix for the next decade, Denver.
0: So there's this fallacy that if you win a Super Bowl or get to one, you're a great quarterback. And I can name several quarterbacks that have gotten to Super Bowl that aren't great quarterbacks. I don't feel like taking shots at people. Or that if you get to a Super Bowl as a coach and win it, you're great. Well, no, that's not true either. I look at Nick Sirianni, and I always have a rule.
1: Boy, oh boy.
0: If you're fired, how long are you unemployed? Stefanski gets
1: fired. That is correct.
0: Stefanski's fired. If John Harbaugh doesn't come out, he is easily the number one choice for like six teams. Yeah. If Nick Sirianni got fired, he couldn't get hired as a coordinator.

0: coordinator. He's not a play caller. So, he's not a play designer. He's not even a coordinator. That in the end right now, you cannot reasonably look at Philadelphia and point a finger at anybody other than that guy that won a Super Bowl who's head coach.
1: Well, you have to, here's the thing. I'll tweak it a little bit. You can't have an offense this bad in consecutive years. Last year, Colin, think about all the bad football we watched over the course of last year. The Raiders situation, the Titans situation. No team in the league last year went 3 and out more often than the Philadelphia Eagles. With Saquon Barkley, A.J. Brown, Devontae Smith, that offensive line, they led the league in 3 and out percentage, meaning they were dead last or first, however you want to put it. This year, think about what the Titans offense has looked like, the Dolphins offense has looked like, your beloved Chargers offense has looked like. No team has gone 3 and out more often this year than the Philadelphia Eagles. If that is the case, they just had their fourth half of football in the last 2 years with negative passing yards, where they'd been better off spiking at every play. You either have a catastrophic quarterback situation, which they don't. Jalen's not, we can argue about, is he good, is he average, is he great? He's not a disaster at quarterback.
0: Fair.
1: Or a catastrophic offensive coaching situation. That's where I feel they are. Your point on Sirianni, I do think if he got fired, like a team, an organization like the Bengals and Mike Brown might be like, hey, he won a Super Bowl, bring him in. But if not that, I agree. He would not be high on anyone's list. And I picked this team to go to the Super Bowl this year. So I right now I feel sick about it. I also said they have the highest variance, that AJ could be addition by subtraction, that Sean Mannion works, they look like they did a couple years ago, or they are looking for a coach by Thanksgiving. If you look at their upcoming schedule, it is very possible a 2-game losing streak turns into a 5-game losing streak, and then Sirianni, I think, would be very nervous. Like, London for the Jags, they are going to lose. Home for the Cowboys on Monday Night Football is tough. The Panthers are all of a sudden frisky. They probably win that game, if they were to lose this, when you consider, Colin, week one, Washington, 2-point conversion to force overtime. Week two, Titans, Jalen's got to pull it out of the fire with the final seconds game-winning drive. They haven't looked great start to finish in a game since the Super Bowl. It's been a season and a quarter of these herky-jerky offensive performances. It's got to fall on someone's shoulder. If it's not Jalen, it's got to be Sirianni.
0: We both have kids, and you know with young people that if they're hardworking, they're curious, they just get better over time. Is that we tend to make judgments on people. When Brock Purdy came out, I'm like, okay, McCaffrey's a Hall of Famer, Warner is, Kittle is, Shanahan probably will be, Trent Williams is first ballot. If Bosa's healthy, he would be. And he had this roster, and I'm like, well, I mean, give me a break.
1: Yeah.
0: But now, the advanced metrics say he's not only the best quarterback in the NFL, he's the best quarterback ever.
1: He's the GOAT. Now, he's the best ever. The best we've ever seen.
0: So I do think there is part of this where I'm like, I watched him play in college. He was small. He was reckless. He's a gamer. But I do think I have to look at it, and I've watched him, and I'm like, he is a super bright kid, according to everybody in that organization. Nick, he is, I mean, it's weird.
1: He's
0: it's unconventional.
1: Great.
0: He's
1: Listen,
0: really good right
1: so
0: now.
1: So I had the initial same opinion on Purdy, which was, they're like, he went to a Super Bowl. I said, so did Jimmy Garoppolo with worse talent, without Christian McCaffrey.
0: Right.
1: I'm not moved by it. And your point on, there was a point in time where he had a first team all pro at wide receiver, tight end, running back, even left tackle, even fullback. He had five first team all pros on his offense. So I'm like, okay, a lot of guys would succeed there.
0: Right.
1: And then, the year McCaffrey gets hurt, he's not that great. Last year, he gets hurt, and Mac Jones puts up identical numbers to him. Identical.
0: Right. Yeah.
1: And I was like, see, guys, listen, he's not a bad player, but it's Shanahan, it's the weapons, it's McCaffrey. This year is different.
0: Yeah.
1: The weapons are not great this year. McCaffrey's not having a spectacular year. The wide receivers, they're relying on old and now injured Mike Evans. Kittle's coming off an injury. the reason they've been so great offensively, I do give the biggest piece of the pie to Shanahan's offensive system and play calling. But right after that is Purdy is playing great. He's not making mistakes. He is still making big time throws. They have kept him upright and he has prevented himself from getting sacked. That pass he threw on the sideline 2 weeks ago that was incomplete, but it was unbelievable. He's been awesome. So just like we were saying earlier, like the games and the results and the performances have to matter. This level of play has been so spectacular that I have to give credit. Maybe I was wrong about him. Maybe he's just gotten a lot better. Maybe it's a combination of both of them.
0: All right. First things first. And after their show, the best baseball post game.
1: Oh, my goodness.
0: Post playoff game. Chris Sale going for Atlanta. They're tied at one. It's the Dodgers who are throwing their race. So a spectacular postseason baseball game between two big brands in the National League after first things first. Good seeing you, buddy.
1: Good to see you, Colin. Later.
0: All right. And all he said was true. He walks into the league. He's got five All-Pros on offense in Shanahan. And then last year, he gets hurt. Mac Jones comes in. You're like, yeah, they look like the same offense without quite the mobility. But what you're seeing now is like a different level. So does he go to the Pacific Northwest? Is he humbled? We'll see. It's the best game of the weekend. It's one of my picks, I'll tell you right now. And it's my second favorite pick. 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
6: Sunny and warm as we go through the rest of your Tuesday, a high of 83 with a northwest wind at 5 to 10 miles per hour. We'll stay calm tonight with a north wind around 5 miles per hour, mostly clear and a low of 52. Not as warm on Wednesday, but still above average all the same. We'll have a mix of sun and clouds, a light westerly breeze at 5 to 10 miles per hour, and a high of 74. From the Storm Center at Kelvo Wayne TV, I'm meteorologist Adam Roy.
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11: All you need to know that it is rest over rust is what I'm going to tell you right now. 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Everybody wants it. Nobody does the regular season better than Major League Baseball. Because in an era of sports now where the regular season has never meant less in the NBA, in the NFL, in college football, the regular season means more, and they added a playoff team to make it so. Well, how can you say that, Jason? 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You don't have to worry about a crazy-ass three-game series where anything can happen and you wind up going home. You want to stay out of that short series. 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Your bullpen will get rest.
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0: 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Carson Palmer, he'll be joining us. He is crushing it in Southern California as a high school football coach of one of the great powers. In SoCal. Here is J-Mac with the news.
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23: This is the Herdline News.
24: Let's talk about Drake May for a moment, Colin. He had a nice bounce back. Now, he did have two turnovers against the Bills, but the clutch game-winning drive, I know people are saying he out-dueled Josh Allen. I don't totally know about that. I mean, he got the head-to-head win. Did have three touchdowns. After the game, Vrabel was very complimentary of his young quarterback, but acknowledged, hey, man, there's still some things he can clean up.
25: Extremely prepared and, you know, focused and, you know, had a good week of practice. You know, for the most part, I thought that there was some protection. I thought he was decisive. If the guys are, everybody's out of there and taking off and running, I thought he, you know, progressed through. I thought there was some ability for him to get the ball out and make good decisions. And then also, you know, I probably would have liked a better ball to Kyle and then came back and gave a better ball to Chiz. So, you know, I thought he just competed today.
0: He did. I thought he outplayed Josh, but some of it's just Josh's mistakes. But I also thought New England had a very clear game plan.
24: Yes.
0: 27 carries for their top two backs, Stevenson and Henderson. Also, Drake May had a season high in rushes. So it's like you could tell they came in. They're like, how can we take the pressure off him? And it wasn't like their run game was wildly explosive. No. It just wore Buffalo down. Kept Josh on the sideline a little, gave Drake May help. We always talk about this. Is your game plan intentional? Can I see what you're trying to do? And you could see that game plan was, we're going to run the football. We're going to slow everything down. We're going to put in situations to give him some help. We don't want him throwing 48 times a game. Whereas, you know, Buffalo's like, hey, Josh, take over. Probably a little looser than they'd like. So I thought this was a coaching win, not just a Drake May win.
24: I totally agree. Yeah, I mean, you stole my take there. Here's the one thing I did notice. So he had the interception, unlucky, off Dobbs' hand. It was fluky.
0: Fluky.
24: He did fumble three times, but only lost one of them.
0: Yeah.
24: So there are some stats where, like, listen, if May turns it over three or more times, they struggle. When he doesn't turn it over, they're 18-3 when under three turnovers.
0: Yeah.
24: The interesting thing, Colin, with that McDaniels game plan of let's chew clock, methodically go down the field. What's interesting about that is May has been turnover prone.
0: Yes.
24: And so the more plays, the more opportunities. They're not hitting the explosives like last
0: year. Well, remember, last year, a turnover-prone quarterback, Sam Darnold, won the Super Bowl. If you have a really elite defense, and one of the reasons the Seahawks won the Super Bowl last year was not Kenneth Walker. Remember, Seattle went into the season with concerns on the O-line. They draft Gray Zabel. He is a star. So suddenly that left side of the O-line with Charles Cross at left tackle, and Seattle went from an average O-line to having an elite left side of the O-line. Therefore, Kenneth Walker, Darnold has more time. Yeah. So I think a lot of what you can win with Drake May, they've got to get better on the O-line. They've got to be a better consistent run football team. But I think, you know, quarterbacks that make mistakes, we just watched one win the Super Bowl. If you're surrounded with a defense that can take it right back and an offensive line that gives you an extra beat, I've never worried that much about interceptions. Stafford's got 33 pick sixes. What I worry about is what's happening in Denver, J-Mac, which is everything's underneath.
1: No.
0: You know, that's what is like, that's a sign, that's trouble. A quarterback, Tyler Shuck for the Saints, isn't great yet, but he'll let it go. I can live with that.
24: Yeah. One thing, we'll get to Bo Nix in a sec. This whole idea that, you know, Josh Allen lost the game to Drake May. Allen was set up like he normally does, right? Go down the field, get the field goal, force overtime. Yeah. He just made a bad decision, like a young Josh Allen decision. I just wonder if the narrative, Colin, is different if Allen does what everybody expected, goes down the field and gets points. Like, are the Patriots then cooked because Allen delivered? Like, I just don't know that they won this game so much as Josh Allen lost it at the end there.
0: All right.
24: I mean, maybe I'm just salty about Bills not covering 6.5. Anyways, let's move to Bo Nix. Like you said, he has a major problem, Colin, and everybody notices it. His coaches, the offensive linemen. I mean, you even said it. They're 27th in points per game. Fewest points, I believe, in the first quarter in the league. No touchdowns. Mike McGlinchey, their right tackle, talked about it. Why this is a problem for the offense.
2: That was one of our goals for the week, is to be explosive, you know, and do those things. And we didn't do enough, good enough job of that today. It's hard to get into a flow when you're, you know, two yard run drop back.
0: You know, it reminds me a little bit of Tebow. He's obviously better than Tebow. But remember when Tebow couldn't do anything for three quarters? Teams would go into the prevent, and then Tebow against a loosened defense, you were like, oh, Tebow, divine intervention. A little bit of this is that what happens is, as the game goes on, defensive players obviously get more tired. He is athletic and can, you know, he can burn some defenses in the first three quarters with running because he's not doing it down the field. And as a defense, you know, the Denver Broncos trail in the fourth quarter, which they're prone to trail. The defense plays a little less aggressively. It's the fourth quarter. The defense is a little more fatigued. And suddenly you're like, oh, this is magic. But I think when a defense comes out in the first half, it's fresher.
24: Mm-hmm.
0: You know, this is like a much better version of Tebow, where it's like, you know, defenses with leads. With Tebow, you know, Tebow trailed late. The defense plays less aggressively. It doesn't want to get burned. You know, some of this is probably Denver playing defenses with teams with leads. Don't want to get burned. It gets loosened up. But you have to at some point in this league score first consistently, because 65% of the teams that do win. You're not going on the road to San Francisco, you know, and drop another field goal first half and winning. You're just not going to do it.
24: And without the explosive plays, you know, just methodically going downfield, that's not working. They got running back by committee. The wide receivers are good, but they don't seem to use Waddle correctly. Cortland Sutton's no longer catching 30-yard bombs.
0: Yeah.
24: Somebody sent me the Bo Nix passing chart from Next Gen Stats.
0: It's brutal.
24: I put it on my Instagram. Like, he's throwing everything behind the line of scrimmage.
0: Everything.
24: Like, he's afraid to throw downfield. Now, is that Peyton and Davis Webb saying we don't trust him throwing the deep ball? Because he can be interception throwing downfield.
0: One of the things people like about Bo Nix, he doesn't take sacks. And that's his dad was a coach. That's probably been ingrained in his head. He doesn't take sacks. I'd rather he take more sacks and take an extra beat in the pocket. It feels like he's always letting it go a half a beat too soon. Yeah. Congrats on not getting sacked. I would rather my quarterback take the occasional sack, but like Stafford, he's willing to sit in the pocket an extra half beat and complete a throw. Yeah. It feels like everything is rushed. He doesn't want to get sacked. And, you know, that sounds great. Like, it just, like, interceptions sound terrible, but it also means you're throwing the ball down the field. Yeah. I think it always feels like he's letting go of the ball a beat too quickly.
24: Did you see that Chargers game? So this was 3 yesterday, Broncos at Chargers. We know Denver fans will come out. It'll be 70% Denver fans with the Chargers winless. This is now up to 3.5. If you look at the Chargers injuries, Colin, very likely out without both tackles. McConkie may not go. Derwin James hurt on the back end. You know, it feels like the dam is kind of breaking, although the Chargers came back and rallied and, you know, only lost by 7. Here. This could be the one where it's like, okay, it's 28-10, Broncos roll, and the Chargers are dead.
0: According to Next Gen Stats, for the people that say Jalen Waddle is not open, he averaged 5.9 yards of separation against the Niners. He was wide open all the time. The difference is Dak and CeeDee Lamb was wide open. Dak can get in the ball. That's what it comes down to.
24: Not ideal. All right, final story is what we saw on Sunday Night Football. It was not pretty. The Detroit Lions defense was horrific. I mean, this is an embarrassment. Colin, you know, Aiden Hutchinson's playing out of his mind on the edge, but nobody else really is. The back end of the defense is hurt. The offense is doing its part, but Dan Campbell, not happy with how things are going. He thinks the offense needs to help the defense.
1: At the end of the day, we got 2 stops into that game. We got a chance to put it away or to win it, to go down, and we weren't able to close it out. So, you know, we're not in flow right now. I look at it in all 3 phases. So to me, the starting point is the penalties, man. It's the penalties. It's the pre-snap penalties, the discipline penalties. We're putting ourselves in a bind.
0: Now think about this. Goff's a veteran. Amaron St. Brown's a veteran. Panay Sewell's a veteran. Why all the penalties? New offensive coordinator. Don't play starters in the preseason. So this is what you're seeing around the league, is that if you're going to have new coordinators everywhere and you're not going to play anybody in the preseason, these first 4 weeks are ugly. I mean, you said it yesterday. There's never been this many offensive penalties.
24: Yeah, I don't know how to marry that. Like, we know a preseason injury is significant. And, like, you don't want to risk it. So what's the answer? I don't have an answer to that. I mean, they're not going to shrink the season. That's for sure. If anything, they want to expand it, which I think is goofy. But, like, if you play guys and run the risk of a high ankle sprain and he's out 6 weeks, there's just no depth. Do you expand rosters? I don't have the answer, Colin, but it's been ugly. Lions, Cardinals, anything on that one in the desert? Did you see Jacoby Brissett lost his left tackle, Paris Johnson, the young, talented player? He's out for the season. Not great for the Cards. I can't trust the Lions defense. No lead is safe with those guys.
0: Yep. I've got my Blazing 5 picks done.
24: All in?
0: Yep.
24: Tuesday?
0: Yep.
24: Jeez. All right.
0: Been on a little smoking over here. Get a fire hydrant around, fire extinguisher around these picks. J-Mac with the news.
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0: 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And this is where McVay is different and better than Shanahan. 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
13: With your ag news, I'm Farm and Ranch Director Sarah Heinrich. When food safety issues make the news headlines, consumers take notice. Consumer confidence in an entire category can suffer, and that's why the Dairy Checkoff makes food safety a big priority. Tim Stubbs, the Senior Vice President of Food Safety and Research for Dairy Management Incorporated, said food safety management has come a long way.
22: We always say food safety is not competitive, and there's a couple of reasons for that. One is, at the end of the day, we're all in business to help people. Yeah, you make a paycheck, you build a company, but if you don't have customers, you don't have customers, right? So our number one goal is to protect our customers. To do that, most people have learned to share generously and to have good conversations with each other. A black eye for one is a black eye for all. Most of the time it is small, but every once in a while we have a really big incident, like this current lettuce incident, that has a significant impact on the volumes in an entire category.
13: Food safety incidents in other categories emphasize the need for increased food safety vigilance in the dairy industry.
22: We've seen that in hot dogs with recalls, with 40% category declines. We've seen that in cantaloupe, where the volumes have gone down for years on end after a major outbreak. And lettuce was probably just finally climbing out of the penalty box from all the E. coli outbreaks a few years ago. We don't want it to damage our reputation as a whole, and it drags down the whole industry.
13: Various industry groups across the dairy sector work closely together to make food safety a top priority. Volunteers from across the dairy industry give food safety guidance that everyone can use, regardless of how big or small their operations.
22: We now have about 150 volunteers, and it includes lots of small regional companies, usually the owner. And that's really great when we're helping the small people, because we can put things into the phrasing that actually works for them and tells them, here's actually what I need. You know, don't tell me how to clean my floors. I know how to do that. I want to know how to manage my environmental monitoring program without jumping all the way to this humongous, complicated, expensive thing that the big companies do. Is there a little middle ground that will satisfy my needs, protect my customers, customers, make my regulators happy, but not cost me $1 million a year. Okay, let's write a guidance in that space. And by the way, instead of using pathogen testing, we're just going to use cleanliness testing, which is cheap, rapid. You can have little swipes that you do in your plant. And then every once in a while, you're going to supplement with the big tool just to verify that everything you're doing is working.
13: With your ag news, I'm Farm and Ranch Director Sarah Heinrich for the Growing Harvest Ag Network.
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6: Kevin Kugler here from Thursday Night Football on Westwood One. 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
11: Take on the Braves with coverage beginning at 5 Eastern. Then at 9:30, it's the Brewers versus the Padres. 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
0: You know, it's funny. I was reading the LA Times after the Dodgers lost game two, and it was so apocalyptic. And it's like, guys, nobody's going to sweep the Braves. The Braves are the Dodgers with a better bullpen. The Braves hit over 200 home runs. So did the Dodgers. The Braves have five guys with 20-plus jacks. I mean, that's basically the Dodgers. They have a better bullpen than the Dodgers, but like the Dodgers, they have a good, strong starting staff. They have a young catcher, Drake Baldwin, who's a kid, but he was like out of some directional school in Missouri. He's ended up being a stud. Got big time power. Michael Harris hit almost 300. Acuna's a star. Olsen. It's like, guys, this is a 5-game series. Like this is, I mean, the Braves are the Dodgers of the South. I think they have a couple young stars. Dodgers may, bigger payroll, some older stars. But the Braves have the better bullpen. The Braves, maybe don't have another star like the Dodgers do. But, today you got Yoshi going, you got Sale going, you got two aces. So this was always going to be a great series. You extinguish Philadelphia, a very good team. Atlanta feels like if you put like one Dodger star on the Braves, the Braves feel like they would be the Dodgers with a better bullpen. So people freak out. Don't forget the Dodgers last year get to the World Series. They were outplayed and outhit by Toronto. Toronto was the better team in that series, but it was a big spot. The Dodgers had more postseason experience. And, Toronto gets a little tight. You're supposed to win that World Series. The country's behind you. Whereas, the Dodgers were kind of loose. They've been here before. They just won a World Series. There's not a lot of pressure. Dave Roberts pulled about every possible lever in the later innings, and they all worked. But the Dodgers, when that series was over, you're like, I'm not sure the best team won the World Series. And this year it's like Atlanta's good. National League is much better than the American League. I mean, the Yankees, you look at the Yankees and you're like, oh boy, they got power. They can't play defense. They're not a good defensive team. So here we are, week 5, NFL schedule. So this is sort of the time in the year when the bad teams start coming to terms. Tennessee knows they're not good. The Jets know they're not good. So they kind of splinter off. Dallas at home should polish off Tampa Bay. I ask J-Mac every single week, give me your big upset. There's one staring at you here.
11: Well, it's not going to be the Eagles against Jacksonville. That's for sure. let's see. What do we got? Is it possible that the Dolphins are frisky at home against Joe Burrow if he doesn't have Chase? I don't know that I haven't really dug into that game at all.
0: First of all, there are, again, early window is fascinating.
24: Oh, so, I got one. Saints at home getting points against the undefeated Vikings.
0: Yep.
24: Did you see the Vikings lost their guard for the season and their left tackle, Darisaw, is in concussion protocol? That's not great, even against the Saints, who can't play any defense.
0: The big TV games are really good. Bears-Packers is fascinating. So everybody loves Ben Johnson in Chicago. Nobody loves Matt LaFleur in Green Bay. Mm-hmm. So you know Ben Johnson has been incredibly verbal, very outspoken and vocal, how much he hates Green Bay. If there is one game in which a coach could pour it on, it would be Ben Johnson pouring it on Green Bay. And now Green Bay lost one of their best defensive players. And you've got a Chicago team that has so much incredible self-belief. And what the Bears are doing is very instructive. I think their defense, they are keeping their defense off the field. And that is the best. So I don't think Chicago's defense is as good as it's playing. But the combination of playing Philadelphia's offense and Geno Smith and the fact that their defense is never on the field, you kind of look at the Bears and you're like, man, this is some defense. It is a defense that is prone to giving up big plays. They're never on the field.
24: Yeah.
0: So that's another reason, a great offensive coach. That's what hurts Philadelphia. All these three and outs in the second half, your defense is on the field too much. It's too many snaps. Yeah.
24: Unfortunately, Thursday primetime, we get a rookie quarterback, Jalen Daniels. Awful. Sunday night primetime, we get likely Snoop Huntley. Yeah. That's crap. That stinks for the league. Chiefs and Panthers on the bye this week, for the byes begin. I don't know, Colin. I can't find a big upset for you. I don't think the Bucs are taking down the Cowboys, that's for sure.
0: I would agree with that one. 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
19: 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Jim Palmer, at the age of 20, becomes the youngest pitcher to throw a shutout in the World Series. And in 1959, the Dodgers and White Sox set a World Series record that will never be broken, as 92,706 fans show up to the LA Coliseum for Game 5. The games in LA drew nearly 278,000 fans. And that's what happened. This day in sports history.
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0: A blowout in Monday Night Football. The Falcons destroy the Saints 45-24. Running backs Bijan and Brian Robinson combined for 207 yards rushing with five touchdowns. QB Michael Penix, 15 of 20 passing with a TD, was happy to do his part.
28: Yeah, just trusting the details and, you know, trusting everything that we've been coached all throughout the week. You know, for me, doing my job, making sure I'm carrying on my fakes, you know, the best way I can.
0: The Falcons now 2-2, the Saints 1-3. Atlanta's next game is Sunday night against the Ravens. Baltimore quarterback Lamar Jackson a question mark for that game after suffering an ankle injury during their win over the Titans. The NFL has suspended two different officials for their conduct during games Sunday. The top headline, line judge Jeff Seaman is out for two games for yelling profanity at Cardinals tight end Trey McBride. And baseball playoffs, the Rays beat the Yankees and the White Sox over the Guardians. The Rays and Sox up two games to none in those series. They're a win away from the ALCS. I'm Matt McCoy.
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0: Zero energy. So Sean McVay goes to the sidelines, gathers his team, and leans into what he does best. Team building, culture, communication. Now, it helped greatly that the Eagles' offense is in a Sahara Desert drought.
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0: Oh, yeah.
23: The Herd. 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
0: All right, you want to talk sports?
23: The Herd with Colin Cowherd starts now.
0: Okay, here we go. Welcome in hour three. You know, I was just talking during the break with the guys about it's hard in college football to figure out in early October who's the best teams because there's so many blowouts. Power four teams playing like G6 teams. I saw a stat this morning. It's unbelievable. I mean, it's like, I forget what the numbers are. It's never been that ugly. So it really is hard in the NIL era to tell who's good now. The best three teams I've seen in college football are Miami, Notre Dame, and Indiana. And Indiana doesn't blow you away, but they make no mistakes. They had no penalties against Rutgers. And then I think Ohio State and Texas are close. I think Ohio State's better than Texas. I think they're more consistent than Texas, but Texas had a really good second half at home and held him at the 1 foot line. But I think Ohio State's better than Texas. I don't know what to do with Bama, Georgia. We'll see. They play. But I two ACC teams and Indiana, because I think Indiana is getting better. I don't think they have the dynamic. They're not quite as dynamic offensively, but it's well coached, smartly quarterbacked. You know, they don't get beat over the top defensively, but those are the best teams I've seen. High school coach Carson Palmer, former great NFL quarterback, who's got his high school team number four in the country, former Trojan. He'll have thoughts there coming up in 15 minutes. Last night, Atlanta, it's real, crushed the Falcons, crushed the Saints on Monday Night Football. It's no mirage. It's true. Michael Penix did struggle early in his career, but I think that's all because he had a defensive head coach right off the bat. Bijan Robinson was there. Drake London was there. Atlanta had a very good offensive line when he broke into the league. Yet through 2 years and 12 starts, his passer rating was in the mid-80s, and he was completing 59% of his throws. Then he gets Kevin Stefanski, who, when Cleveland fired him, interviewed for five jobs in about 45 minutes. He lands in Atlanta with all these weapons. What do you know? Michael Penix gets two starts with him, 113 passer rating, 73% completion percentage, and looks fantastic. Well, Colin, it's just, that was a tough environment last night. Superdome's a tough environment last night. Very emotional night in New Orleans, a divisional game. And they, even in the first series, they took the crowd out of the game. So young people in any industry need tutors. They need mentors. All these Atlanta pieces were there the last couple of years. He didn't have his maestro. He didn't have his conductor. And we all watched Penix at Washington. I watched him play live against Oregon, outplayed Bo Nix. I watched him like you did against Texas. He always threw a beautiful ball. But he didn't have his guy. And I'm telling you, these sharp offensive coaches, they are lapping these defensive coaches. I mean, Kirk Cousins was in Atlanta when they had a defensive coach. He looked washed. Now he's got Clint Kubiak in Vegas. He looks 28 years old. And so four of the five teams in this league that are 0-4 have defensive coaches. That doesn't mean all the offensive coaches, Green Bay has a problem right now, are crushing. But Michael Penix Jr. looked like he did last night and last week, like he did in college, when he had Kalen DeBoer, one of the smartest offensive coaches and head coaches in college football. So this is a trend. I'm going to die on this hill. Atlanta has had Drake London for years and Bijan Robinson for years, and Atlanta's had a above average offensive line for years and good ownership for years and all sorts of smart people. Matt Ryan now in the front office, they've never lacked IQ, EQ, and commitment in the front office. What they've lacked is the offensive coach. This is not, you're not seeing things here. Right now, since Penix started with Stefanski, number one in points, number one in total yards a game, number one in rush yards, number one in yards per play at 7.5. What you are seeing is real. But now, finally, all these high-end, high-tech parts have connectivity. So I believe Atlanta right now is a top 10 team in the NFL. I don't think they have a great defense, but look around this league right now. Are they just going to be Dallas? Well, they got a better coach than Dallas. Are they going to be the Colts when they can beat good teams but not great teams? Well, their quarterback Michael Penix doesn't turn it over like Daniel Jones, who I actually think is pretty good. So here was Stefanski on Penix and the wildly impressive standalone Monday Night Football win.
1: I think all these games are challenges and, you know, tough environments on the road, crowd noise, great defenses across the other side. So these are one game seasons, and we're excited about this one. We'll learn from this one and then we'll get to the next one. I thought Mike played well. Yeah, I thought took care of football, made some really good throws. I thought the throw late in the game on that third down, the ball to Drake was an excellent play. There's a bunch of great stuff out there, but I really like Mike, his demeanor on game day. I like how he's operating. He's doing that show.
0: So for whatever reasons, and I have my own theories, but we don't talk defense in baseball. We talk it in the NFL. We talk it in the NBA with Wemby and OKC. We talk it with goaltending in hockey in the NHL, the hot goalie. We talk it in goalkeeping in world-class soccer. But we don't talk it in baseball. But we talk in baseball, managers and pitching, bullpen, power, speed. We don't talk defense. But Tampa is going to force the Yankees to play defense because Tampa led Major League Baseball in singles and balls in play. And last night, they played right to the Yankees' weakness. We haven't seen a good Yankee defense in years. They were awful last night. They're not athletic and they're not a good defensive team. They have always been more power than precision, and they more errors than any other playoff team, the New York Yankees. And so power pitching and power hitting is very, very important in the playoffs, but so is playing defense. And they had four errors in the first three innings. And this is what Tampa does. Tampa is precision. The Yankees are power. And this was very reminiscent to me of that meltdown. Remember that fifth inning meltdown, game five against the Dodgers in the World Series a couple of years ago, where you're like, what am I watching? Double-A baseball. So they brought in a third baseman, the Yankees did. Remember that? The Aaron Judge drop, and he never does that. So the Yankees had a third baseman, Ryan McMahon, in the lineup for defense. And it still didn't work. So this was always going to be power against placement, and Tampa has them down two games to none. And remember, in game one, again, small ball is what Tampa does. In game one, the Yankees had a base running blunder. All right. Game two, defensive shortcomings. And the one thing about the Yankees all year, they blew a lot of teams out. They were not good in one run games, way under 500. Why is that? Well, that's because they don't play station-to-station baseball. They're not a very good defensive team. They're more athletic than they've been in previous years. What Tampa does well is absolutely the Yankees' liability. So, and to me, it doesn't matter how powerful the car is. You got to keep it on the road. The Yankees are largely the anti-New York Knicks. The one thing about the Knicks, they've got flaws, but you always trust them in the fourth. You always trust the Knicks in close games with Jalen Brunson. That's not what the Yankees do. They need great pitching, power pitching, and the long ball. And, you know, they can get the home run from Ben Rice. But this series, I mean, in this series, by the way, they've got five hits and four errors. And the lowest batting average by an American League team over any two-game span in the playoffs. So this is just looking like the series that Tampa was hoping it would be. Put the ball in play, single and double them to death, force the Yankees to be athletic and play defense. It's not their strength. Try to avoid the long ball. It has looked exactly, precisely what Tampa wanted it to look like. And here's Aaron Boone.
3: A really rough night, to say the least, for us. So, you know, we got to get over it. You know, we've responded all year to difficult times. And we got to do that again.
0: Yeah. Ugly. So, I think everybody, I've said this with the staff, I've been joking. I want a Brewers Rays World Series. It won't necessarily be a ratings bonanza for Fox, but it will prove what I believe to be true, which is we spend way too much time worrying about salaries and payrolls. Toronto didn't make the playoffs. Mets, awful. Huge payroll, and a lot of these big payroll teams face each other in the wild card round and knock each other out of it. Three of the four teams that got a bye are low payroll teams. So, and the Dodgers play later today against the Braves in what will be one of the most dynamic postseason games so far. But, you know, big market Cubs are gone, Yankees in trouble, Red Sox out. That's where we stand right now.
4: But there's almost an assurance there will be a labor stoppage in Major League Baseball. I'll say this, Rob Manfred has made about five tweaks to the sport in the last 4 years, 5 years. He's nailed all of them. All of them work. Game's faster. It's better. Better TV product. Yankee starter Cam Schlittler took accountability for the loss last night.
5: It starts with me. I'll be the first one to say that I didn't do my job, but it didn't seem like we really showed up today. So that's what happens. You know, they played really good baseball and took advantage of those opportunities.
6: What do you think that is?
5: Don't got an answer for that.
4: Yeah. By the way, that crowd felt like it was about 70% Yankees. Carson Palmer is around the corner. His son is a Division I quarterback. He's the quarterback. He's the coach of Santa Margarita. Let's do a little deep dive on USC. What is wrong? He obviously was a Heisman Trophy winner with the Trojans, and they are right now. First of all, they're 5-1.
0: you know, they're not spiraling. I do think they'll beat Penn State this weekend, but a lot of questions and trouble surrounding the Trojans. Carson Palmer is joining us next. If it can happen to the FBI, it can happen to anybody in this country. Hackers stole names, birth dates, home addresses, social security numbers of potentially thousands of FBI employees. Your personal info is likely stored in more places than you realize, and no organization is immune to a breach, even the FBI. What happens is cyber crimes, financial fraud, it's everywhere. And that's why LifeLock monitors hundreds of millions of data points a second for identity threats. And LifeLock alerts you if anything pops up. And, you know, you and I don't know what's happening. If you're a victim of identity theft, you get your own restoration specialist at LifeLock. They'll give you a $1 million protection.

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8: Lots of sunshine and warmth to go around as we go through the rest of your Tuesday. A high of 83. Northwest winds at 5 to 10 miles per hour. We'll stay calm tonight. A north wind around 5 miles per hour. Mostly clear and a low of 52. We won't be as warm on Wednesday. A mix of sun and clouds and a light westerly breeze at 5 to 10 miles per hour. But we're still at least getting into the mid-70s. From the Storm Center, I'm meteorologist Adam Root.
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5: 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Welcome in. 15 years in the NFL, three-time Pro Bowler, number one pick, Heisman Trophy, College Football Hall of Famer. And after retiring, took a few years off, stayed close to football, but now he's coaching his son. Carson Palmer is now joining us live from Orange County. He's the coach of Santa Margarita High School. 6-0, just had a huge win over Modern Day. So I'm going to show some video of your son, who's a junior, Fletch. And obviously, he's to start as an underclassman at that program, you got to be pretty special. It's interesting because I'm watching Penix and Stefanski last night on Monday Night Football. And I watch Peyton and Bo Nix. And I love watching a young quarterback get in the NFL and college, get a really smart offensive coach. Bama has that situation going on now with Kalen DeBoer. Even though it's your son, there are truisms at every level of football between coach and quarterback. For your son, what are the two or three things as a former quarterback coaching a young quarterback that you preach over and over?
6: Well, just, you know, the simple stuff. Never, ever, ever, ever throw the ball late over the middle. Number two, always check the post-snap shell of the defense and think about the pre-snap and see the post-snap. And number three, the ball is our life. You've got to protect the ball. You cannot give it to them. If you give it to them, anybody can beat you. If you don't give it to them, you can beat anybody. So those three things ring true in the program and especially in the quarterback room here.
5: Do you know instantly if a quarterback has it or not? Can, like, Bo Nix is struggling. Michael Penix did his first year. Do you have a sense innately, intrinsically, sometimes like, yeah, that guy's got it. He's just raw. Like Brock Purdy, seventh round pick. You're like, yeah, I don't know. He's got good teammates. You look up now and you're like, oh no, that's a franchise quarterback. Can you spot it as a former offensive guy and a quarterback? Can you spot the it quickly?
6: No, there's too many things to evaluate. I think there's a handful of things that are super important. One, can you deliver the ball accurately down the field when you're getting hit in the face? But two is how you respond. So you can't tell right away. You need to see a young quarterback in a couple different 2-minute drills. You need to see a young quarterback down by 14. Do they press in the third quarter? Do they let the game come naturally and stay poised? You know, what do they do after a big turnover? Where, you know, do you turn it over again, or do you march the field, you know, march the entire field methodically and take what they give you and throw a touchdown on the next drive? So it takes way more to evaluate, especially a franchise quarterback, than just seeing them a couple times. You got to see them in numerous situations and how they respond to those.
5: You know, it's interesting. I like college football. I watch it a lot. You went to USC. A lot of people reach out to me and go, this is the problem. This is the problem. And I'm like, well, they're 5-1. Let's see them play Penn State. We're early in the season. And I thought the Oregon game was closer than the score. This is the pushback I get on Lincoln Riley. Well, he's a good head coach. We won't deny that. But I don't know if he's a leader. And I think that feels fair to me. Can you be a really good head coach, but you just lack kind of the culture building aspect of it?
6: I mean, such a big part of being a head coach is leadership. So I think those two go hand in hand. But I believe in Lincoln. I love the hire from the jump. Like you said, they're 5-1. They lost one at home, and there's a lot of big time football ahead of them. The games are in November are the ones everybody remembers. So we'll forget about this Oregon game at some point once we get away from it a little bit. But I believe in Lincoln. I believe in the team. I mean, there's no doubt. You know, they're talented. They're young. It's hard to count on freshmen in the first quarter of the season. Give them a quarter to let them get a feel and the pace of play and this new lifestyle that they're living. But also, you know, you look at the situation they're in. Penn State's beatable. They can go into Penn State. That is one of the most electric, volatile atmospheres to have to go in. And when you're in LA and you're one of those players in the team and you're Coach Riley and everybody's negative and it just builds up, there's nothing better than getting away from home, go into an atmosphere like that again, play against a team that you're probably better than, you probably have more talent than. and shut that fan base up in, you know, at Penn State, quiet the whiteout. It's volatile. It's electric. It's hostile. These kinds of games, when a team can just feed off of each other and quiet a stadium, are where you really build, you know, belief in each other and belief in everybody around you. So I think it's a perfect situation. They need to get out of LA. They need to get away for a minute, go on the road, win a game on the road, and just continue to build from there. But it's a young team. There's a bunch of freshmen they're counting on. There's another one that played here named Trent Mosley that's coming back soon. So
5: yep.
6: It's still early. There's so much football left to be played.
5: One of the things I said is that when the NIL and the transfer portal arrived, there were three coaches, Lincoln, Brian Kelly at LSU, and Deion Sanders, that went heavy into the portal because it was a way to get good fast. And in the first year, they got Jordan Addison and Caleb, and they never, ever got a player of that level. And I said, I felt like they kind of ignored high school recruiting for 3 years, and they went heavy portal. And what we've learned, Carson, and just because now we have years of it, is that a lot of the NIL portal stuff, the portal, it's a lot of fool's gold. You're getting somebody else's problem. You bring in 30 guys from 30 different programs. You can't build chemistry that way. Is it a fair criticism to say they went heavy portal to win immediately, and they probably should have gone with more high school recruiting year one?
6: I wouldn't criticize it. I just think they tried it. I think some teams tried, you know, what Kurt Cignetti did in Indiana. Some teams tried to build it from the ground up. I just think this is uncharted waters. There is no right or wrong way to do it in year one, two, and three of it. There's a lot of trial and error. There was obviously some error in that. And you look at the recruiting class they put together last year, and they're trying to build it up from the ground that they sit on. They are focused on Southern California. This is where there is enough talent to build a championship roster with all the quality high school players that are coming out of here. So I don't criticize it. I just look at everybody trying to kind of, you know, there's the Dabo Swinney thing, you know, trying it that way at Clemson. I just think when you get into new uncharted waters, you got to try different things. They probably learned from those mistakes and obviously flipped it and went after young kids at the high school level as opposed to the portal.
5: You know, we were talking about this earlier. Owners have never been richer in the NFL, so they're more impulsive and crazier. They fire coaches and coordinators. I mean, we got so many new coordinators now, Carson, it's insane. Nobody wants to play starters in the preseason. So September football it's ugly. I mean, delay of games and I mean, it's, you watch offensive football and it's a bit of a mess. And I think the NFL is struggling how to marry these because the owners want more games. So you want guys hurt in the preseason? We're not going to play them in the preseason. Well, then September football is awful. You know, high school doesn't have preseason. College doesn't have preseason. Is the answer in pro football and all football, just simplify it? I mean, how do you make your team, which has nothing but D1 players and high-end players, how do you make them prepared week one when you don't have joint practices, you don't have preseason? How do you do it? Do you keep it simple and build on it every week?
6: Yeah, I mean, we go ones-on-ones all season long. So our starters are going against quality starters. Our twos are going against equal-level twos. Our threes, you know, and threes. So you gotta build it like that. You don't have another option. There isn't, you know, like you said, there isn't a preseason option. But, you know, I don't preach at this level. I want to win in September, but I want to be getting really good mid-October and then really be who we are in November. But that's just for the way the schedule is at the high school level. No doubt you want to win those early games, but you're seeing what you got. You know, you play some lower competition in the preseason. The way we look at it is we have league and then the preseason, the five games before league starts. So you want to get your twos and threes and guys that you're going to have to count on as injuries mount some reps to see how they react to being under the lights and being in the huddle and performing, you know, in between whistles. So, you know, the way we look at it in high school, at least here, is we want to win, no doubt, but we want to really be firing on all cylinders once we get out of October and into November, because that's when, you know, the playoffs start and when you lose, you go home.
5: More than any quarterback in my life, you played for the Bengals ownership, the Cardinals ownership, and the Raiders. Had you gotten Kyle Shanahan or his dad, you know, it's a whole different ballgame. And I watch some of these young quarterbacks, and we've had this debate, you know, back and forth on Brock Purdy. And I was kind of reluctant early. I'm like, he got Shanahan, Trent Williams, you know, Kittle, Warner, Bosa. I'm like, I got like 9 Hall of Famers. I mean, Juszczyk is great. And then I look up this year and I'm like, yeah, I think Brock Purdy's good. I think he's figured it out. When you see a 7th round guy, you were a number one pick. When you watch a guy that's a little small, doesn't have a big arm, did you look at him initially and think a lot of this is what he inherited, or were you always a fan week 1, day 1?
6: No, I was wrong on him. There's always a reason a guy is drafted in the 7th round, from hand size to height to speed to number of injuries throughout his career to all kinds of things. And I remember watching him when he was on his rookie deal in San Francisco thinking, all right, when they got to pay this guy, then it gets real for him. And sure enough, they paid him. But what I was assuming was there's no way they can keep Kittles and Trent and McCaffrey and Ayuk at the time and Greenlaw and all these guys that they got. But it, you know, it shows you how good that organization is, how great John Lynch is, how great that organization is at keeping talent. Because I thought for sure, as soon as they go, this kid's off of his rookie deal and they got to pay him. They're going to have to lose Deebo Samuel. They're going to have to lose, but they have done a phenomenal job of keeping pieces around him. And at the end of the day, was he a 1st-round pick or a 7th-round pick? Somebody didn't see something numerous times for him to have fallen that far. So yeah. I think he's even really played well because they have had injuries. Kittles has been banged up. McCaffrey's been banged up. Trent's been banged. I mean, you look across, but his play has not fallen off. It has not been as explosive and as productive when he didn't have those guys around him. But that's just, I mean, it's he's playing great, no doubt, but he's playing for a great organization that figured out how to keep the quality players around him. And they're showing that they're willing to do what it takes to win. Because you got to fudge some stuff with the cap. You got to push some money back. It's going to hurt you at some point. Right. But they're not. They know when they got a chance, and they're putting their chips in the middle of the table, and they're going after a championship. And that just, it's great coaching, it's great playing, but that's great ownership.
5: 1 year ago, you told me, keep your eye on Trent Mosley. And he went to USC, and I'm like, that's the best freshman receiver I've ever seen. So you see all these. If I said, all right, Carson, who's the next Trent Mosley? Who is the high school senior that's going to go play college somewhere? Is there one?
6: No, there's not. I haven't seen another Trent Mosley yet. But again, we just started league play. We just had our first week 1 league play game. Trent's unique. I mean, Trent is he's so much more than a receiver. He's an incredible blocker, incredible blocker. He's a great punt returner. I don't know that I'll ever see another one like him as long as I coach. But no doubt, I mean, here in Southern California at Santa Margarita, we got some really great players here. And we play against great players week in, week out. I'll have to check back in with you once we get through the playoffs to see if I've seen another Trent at that point.
5: Yeah. By the way, they didn't have him for Oregon. They didn't have him for Washington. And the offense was not the same because they were missing an 18-year-old freshman wide receiver. To Carson's point, he's the best freshman I've ever seen, I think, at USC. As a skill player, he's as good as I've ever seen. Carson, as always, it's great seeing you. And congrats on all your success. We'll be watching.
6: Thanks, Colin.
5: You bet. Yeah, that kid is something else. They had the number one recruiting class, and he told me a year ago, he's like, you're not going to believe how good he is. He was great. Do you remember how good you were as a freshman in high school, J-Mac, the double earring era for you?
2: I did not have double earrings. My parents would not let me get earrings or a pager because I wanted to be cool. So I had to wait till after I graduated to get that stuff. Yeah.
5: They wouldn't give you a pager?
2: Well, everybody, you didn't have cell phones back then, so all the guys wanted a pager. I'm sure you had one. So they said only drug dealers have pagers. You're not getting one.
5: That's who had pagers.
2: But how would all my friends get in touch with me? That was the problem. And you know,
5: are you sure they wanted to?
2: I was not a superstar freshman football recruit. That's for sure.
5: J-Mac with the news.
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0: This is the Herdline News.
2: Speaking of recruiting, Tyreek Hill is emerging as a potential option for the Kansas City Chiefs.
5: Yeah.
2: A return, maybe? Tyquan Thornton's broken ankle. He's done for the year. I think they're holding out hope maybe he plays if they get to the Super Bowl. Like, forget that. Come on. Rashee Rice with a soft tissue injury. Hammy looks like he's going to be out. Now, they're on a bye this week, which is good. The schedule remains a little bit soft. I don't know about this Tyreek Hill stuff, Colin.
5: This is good. I mean, look at what the Seahawks are doing at running back. They went and found another guy. Look what the Chiefs are doing at receiver. This is good GMing, right? You're going to have these cluster injuries. So John Snyder up in Seattle with the Seahawks, they found is this Manuel Watson, and they put Rashid Shaheed, the return guy. They put him in the backfield because Price now is on the injured reserve, and they lost Kenneth Walker to the Chiefs. So Seattle at running back is a little like Kansas City at wide receiver. Emmanuel Wilson, my bad.
2: Wilson,
5: the Seahawks.
2: Yes, that's it. Yeah.
5: So, yeah. So it's like, this is what you do if you're a GM. Like, you have like Seattle at running back and Kansas City at wide receiver. This is what you're paid to do.
2: Yeah,
5: Find guys who are, you know, either on the street, make a deal with. It's part of GMing.
2: I mean, I guess you could also say that a trade might be worth more than going after Tyreek Hill. It ended pretty ugly in Miami with him. Is he built for cold weather, Colin? I know he was in Kansas City before, but in Miami, he would go. Remember that playoff game? Total non-factor. I don't know. I mean, is this the best they can do? Or do you call the Jets? Do you call the Browns? Jerry Jeudy.
5: How about this? If you're Kansas City, you call the Rams because you've got two running backs you use, four tight ends you use, Puka and Devontae. And the Rams have gone out in the last 3 years and taken a lower round wide receiver. So Kansas City could, you know, give up a 6th round pick, and could they get a Jordan Whittingham? Or
2: I don't think the Rams want to help a contender.
5: It's a different conference. I mean, I'm just saying the Rams have some young, inexpensive wide receivers. It's very hard to get the ball if you're a Ram wide receiver because it's very running back. I mean, Kyron Williams had 26 touches. Puka, Devontae Adams, they use their tight ends more than any team in the league. At least they did a couple of weeks ago. I would call the Rams. I would also call Denver. Now, they may not want to trade in division, but Marvin Mims has disappeared. There are teams out there that have a wide receiver. I would call the Rams.
2: Let me give you a name here. So you're looking at teams that stink. Remember, they went after Breece Hall from the Jets last year. Jets stunk. Call up Arizona. Hey, you guys are not going anywhere fast. 1-3. Marvin Harrison's been a letdown.
5: Ugh.
2: You're not going to want to pay him.
5: Ugh.
2: We will rehab Marvin Harrison on the cheap. We'll give you a third or fourth round pick. You doing that?
5: I'm not giving up a third for Harrison from what I've seen so far.
2: He was a top five pick a few years ago.
5: He's got 5 catches this year?
2: Well, I don't know. Remember Randy Moss with the Raiders?
5: Oh.
2: It was like, come on. He's not even trying. He's checked out. Then he goes to the Patriots, was a superstar.
5: Do you remember the Minnesota Vikings? Randy Moss was arguably the best college receiver ever.
2: Well, Marvin Harrison in the last decade was one of the best wide receiver prospects. Yeah, I mean, you know that. You talked about him on the show. You're all of a sudden selling him because he's with a crap
5: looking
2: franchise?
5: I'm not looking for a reclamation project. Rashee Rice is enough, right? Like,
2: Tyreek Hill? I mean, come on.
5: That's a lot of maintenance. I don't need more maintenance. Call the Rams. They got one of these. They've been drafting guys in the 6th and 7th round at wide receiver. Not going to cost you anything. And they're functional, adult, grown-up player. They got very mature guys that they don't get the ball.
2: Yeah. By the way, I love the front office stuff. Can you imagine if they made like you a GM and I was your assistant GM? We would just battle over guys all the time. It's fun. Like I would give a hard sell on Marvin Harrison, man. Buy him low. That guy is ultra talented. Colin, we've got two or three years of him at Ohio State dominating, and now all of a sudden he stinks. He was good as a rookie. I can't believe you're out on him. All right, let's go to the Eagles. My bad. Eagles are playing the Jags in London. I didn't even realize that. And the Eagles have announced that Nick Sirianni's kind of pulling a McVay. They're leaving on Friday.
5: Oh.
2: Now listen. This is not going to Australia, obviously. London is what? You're a cultured guy. What is London? 5-6 hours from Philly?
5: Six.
2: Okay, so it's basically similar to going to Seattle, maybe a little longer if you're Philly. Any thoughts on this? I don't know. I don't want to say the season's spiraling, but if you look at that Eagles injury report, Colin, They got a lot of problems. If Devonta Smith, it sounds like no. Dallas Goedert, we'll see. Barkley, forget it. You're going over there with Dontavian Wicks, Will Shipley.
5: Because
2: Ted Bigsby, the backup running back, he's on IR. Some kind of muscle surgery, out 6 weeks. Eagles are really limping. And I saw their cornerback, Quinyon Mitchell, is hurt too with a knee. And it's like, holy cow, what's going on here? This line is ballooning. I think we see Jags. By the way, I looked this up, Colin. Last 10 years, Eagles have played one game in London. The Jags have played 13.
5: Oh, I know.
2: You can't tell me that's not a big edge.
5: It is. Well, and also, the Jags are going there feeling great about themselves.
2: Mm-hmm.
5: And the Eagles are going there. Like, the last thing the Eagles need is more movement. Like, they're swimming upstream. They're injury-riddled. Yeah, I think this is...
2: This could get squirrely in Philly. I don't know how much of it's going to come back on Hurts. You could forget Mannion and Sirianni, but Philly could be the number one team this offseason for interesting stuff.
5: Thank God for the Sixers, because the Phillies got whacked and the Eagles are spiraling.
2: You're calling him Sciatica James 2 hours ago, man. Come on. All right, let's go to baseball. Wrap up here. Two huge games in the National League tonight. You got the Dodgers, obviously, this afternoon needing one on FS1. And then the Padres. Now, there's a report that Mason Miller, the Padres closer, was tipping pitches unknowingly. And the team is denying it, saying that's not what was happening. He did have to do the two-inning save, was lights out in the first inning. And then in the second inning, in the ninth, he somewhat imploded. The tipping pitches stuff is fascinating, because we just saw the report Dante Moore in college football was tipping plays. And now we're seeing a pitcher.
5: Mason Miller's been in the sport. I mean, wouldn't we hear about this before now?
2: Yeah, and it could just be online sleuths thinking that they've uncovered something, which is what people do now on TikTok.
5: Well, people are good at it. I mean, there's people got a lot of time. There are people out there that are pretty persuasive on that kind of stuff. But I just feel like if he was doing that, this wouldn't be the first time, would it?
2: That's a good point. And it's interesting, because I heard you earlier in the show say something like, get your grandparents on TikTok.
5: Yeah.
2: My mom better not get on there, because I know how addictive that is. TikTok is interesting. They are able to start to shape narratives now. This Cornell situation is largely due to TikTok. You're seeing a lot of sports stuff come out on TikTok that then gets to the mainstream. So no wonder you're so ahead of the curve. You're all over that social media.
5: Well, I'm pro TikTok, but I don't have that addictive gene. I can watch something for 3 minutes and go, all right, I'm going down a rabbit hole. I'm out.
2: Interesting. I have the addictive gene. Just saying.
5: J-Mac with the news.
0: Well, that's the news.
3: And thanks for stopping by.
0: The Herd Lie News.
5: Yeah, I've had friends who just can't just, it could be food. 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
5: 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And he might as well have been Al Pacino any given Sunday. 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And this is where McVay is different and better than Shanahan. 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You can sometimes get two different Rams teams. 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
12: And hear me out on why I say that. 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Oh, yeah, wait a minute, CJ. 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
5: 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And he might as well have been Al Pacino any given Sunday. Because between McVay's inspiration, Puka Nacua, always a little banged up because he's so physical, his monster day, and Kyren Williams, who had 26 either catches or carries, the Rams fought back. And this is where McVay is different and better than Shanahan. 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You can sometimes get two different Rams teams. 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Now, it helped greatly that the Eagles' offense is in a Sahara Desert drought.
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2: Start Saturday strong with Big Noon Kickoff live from Nebraska at 10 a.m. Eastern. Then at noon, it's a battle of undefeated teams as Indiana faces the Cornhuskers. 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It's all part of Foxtoberfest.
5: You know, it's interesting where baseball, you know, he gets very concerned about the disparity between payrolls, right? All these owners are billionaires, but every sport has advantages. Like in college, basically now with NIL, you know, some schools, Duke basketball or UConn basketball has good money. Ohio State football has good money. Texas does. Miami does. So in college, it's money. In the NBA, there's always been certain cities. Players would rather not play. You know, they wouldn't choose Minneapolis in a winter league, right? In the NHL, when's the last time a Canadian team, due to heavier taxes and colder weather, won a Stanley Cup? Agents funnel players, if they can, to warm weather cities with better taxes like Florida. So there's advantages in all sports. You know, in the NFL, it's very clear that it's about finding a star quarterback. And then once you do, preferably get him a hot shot young offensive coach. So they're this idea that it's always going to be even if you have a payroll that comes down. To me, the greater issue is the floor that goes up. Make owners spend at least like 115 to 125, whatever the number is annually. I don't really care about over the top, because once you pay athletes these enormous sums of money, it's still, baseball's a very long season. It comes down to how many of your arms are healthy. I mean, the Dodgers have more depth, but how many of your pitchers are healthy? I mean, I look at the Braves and I look at the Dodgers. They're the same team. They both have over 200 home runs. I mean, the Braves have five guys with 20 plus jacks. They both have great young catchers. Braves have the better bullpen. Both have really good starting pitching. Both are excellent revenue teams. The Braves have this retail space, which is a monster revenue, and the Dodgers create theirs. So, I mean, they're kind of the same. I think if you took one really good player for the Dodgers and flipped him with the Braves, it's the same team. Dodgers probably have a little more star power at the top. But they're, you know, they both have a star, Ohtani, Acuna, both have a great young catcher, both have really good starting pitcher. The Braves are the southern version of the Dodgers, and they have, you know, big payroll. So, but the Mets have a huge payroll. So do the Blue Jays. They didn't do anything. So all these sports to me come down to ownership, just like the NFL. It's the same eight teams drafting near the top every year. You know, Cleveland doesn't have great ownership until recently. You didn't trust the Raiders owner. The Jets ownership is bad. It comes down to ownership at the top. For it could be English Premier League. What's your ownership situation? Are the owners willing to spend for elite executives and scouting departments? And then do you draft well? But, you know, even if you don't have a great owner, you can have a great GM like Andrew Berry in Cleveland, and you draft so well that you're highly viable this year because they just have so many good young players. So, you know, I look at all these sports, and everybody is so fearful of money. Look in the NFL. Two worst records in the last decade, Jets, Giants. Look in the NBA. Oh, the Lakers. What about the Lakers? They're not nearly as well run as San Antonio or Oklahoma City. I mean, shouldn't the Lakers dominate? I mean, I look at the Boston Celtics and you're like, what a brand. They've got great money. They're completely three ball dependent. They just bailed on Jaylen Brown. I mean, all these years we thought they were going to have multiple championships like everybody else. They got one. So, you know, you're trying. There are bad owners. And that to me is the most important thing. Who is your owner? Arizona Cardinals, below average. Los Angeles, above average. Philadelphia, above average. Who is your coach? Chicago, New England, above average. San Francisco, above average. Look at some other spots, below average. It all comes to leadership. Owner, executive suite, coach. That's, you know, that doesn't count against salary cap. Is your owner good? Your front office good? Your coach good? None of that's counting against salary caps. San Antonio's been good forever. Right? I mean, basically, it's the David Robinson era into the Tim Duncan era, then the Kawhi era, and now it's the Wemby era. They've been good forever. It's not about what they can spend and what they can't spend. They have good ownership, Popovich, good front office, great scouting department overseas and domestically, and they're good. Shohei Ohtani will be hitting fifth for the Dodgers today. Betts, Freeman, Teoscar Hernandez, Will Smith, Ohtani, Rojas is batting sixth. I'm just looking at the full lineup for game three. All right.
2: What's that about?
5: Oh, I'm just giving people a little taste of what they're going to see.
2: No. Well, why would you bump Ohtani? When I go to games, he usually hits leadoff. Well, near the top.
5: Maybe
2: dropping
5: not.
2: Him to fifth, huh?
5: Maybe they're feeling pretty good right now about Mickey.
2: I don't know, man. Listen, you know I've coached a lot of sports in my time. I don't adjust to them. I make them adjust to me.
5: Well, Chris Sale's a lefty.
2: Okay. That's what I needed. That's why you're here, big guy.
5: So maybe that's part of it, you know.
2: I'll go Dodgers 3-1 tonight.
5: It's today. Afternoon. They're not playing
2: this afternoon.
5: Tonight. This afternoon. I'll take the Braves 3-2.
2: You just want controversy, huh?
5: It's not what Braves
2: Dodgers on the brink if they lose this? That's controversy, my friend.
5: Brewers, Rays. Pinch yourself.
2: Go Padres.
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21: I'm Dan Patrick, and this is Above the Noise. When we picture an explosive offense in the NFL, we normally see the ball flying through the air. 4 weeks into 2026, maybe we should picture something different. Many of the league's highest scoring offenses are also among among the most dangerous on the ground. Atlanta showed that last night. Kansas City has found another dimension with Kenneth Walker. His explosiveness gives defenses one more problem to solve. Of course, nobody is suggesting we return to the 3 yards in a cloud of dust days. You still need a quarterback who can punish defenses. But a legitimate running game changes the math. Suddenly, those explosive passes everybody loves become considerably easier to create. The NFL spent years moving towards the passing game, and defenses responded by getting lighter and faster. Now offenses are counterpunching. But through 4 weeks, some of football's best offenses are reminding us that the easiest way to create space downfield may be by attacking the ground first. I'm Dan Patrick, and this is Above the Noise. 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
24: A couple of game threes on the docket today as the Dodgers and Braves continue their National League Divisional Series in Atlanta. Gets underway at 6 o'clock Eastern Time. You'll see it on Fox Sports 1. Yoshinobu Yamamoto on the mound for the Dodgers. Chris Sale pitches for Atlanta. It's Dustin May against Nick Pivetta tonight in San Diego for the Brewers and Padres Series. Game 3 with Milwaukee up 2-0 in the best-of-five matchup. That gets underway at 9:30 Eastern Time on Fox Sports 1. Ravens quarterback Lamar Jackson has an outside chance to face the Falcons on Sunday night. That's according to a report from the NFL Network. Jackson suffered an ankle injury against the Titans in Week 4. Snoop Huntley would get the start against the Falcons on Sunday Night Football if Jackson can't go. The NFL Referee Association believes the punishments handed out to two officials following Week 4 incidents was excessive and inconsistent with previous punishments. Seahawks didn't sign running back Joe Mixon after a physical.
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27: Sunny and warm as we go through the rest of your Tuesday. A high of 83 with a northwest wind at 5 to 10 miles per hour. We'll stay calm tonight with a north wind around 5 miles per hour. Mostly clear and a low of 52. Not as warm on Wednesday, but still above average all the same. We'll have a mix of sun and clouds, a light westerly breeze at 5 to 10 miles per hour, and a high of 74. From the Storm Center at Kelvin TV, I'm meteorologist Adam Rutt.
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6: And welcome to a Thursday edition of Calling All Sports. I'm your host, Mark Ovenhead. Glad to have you with us on this. Well, it's the rain is getting a little old. The sun peaked out for a little while yesterday, and it just I texted a couple of friends and said, have you looked out? Do you see what's out there? It's just, we haven't seen it in a while, and it's gone again for a while. I think Saturday, maybe, and I'm really just got my fingers and toes all crossed for tomorrow that it just doesn't rain much and we can avoid as much as possible for our high school football coverage tomorrow. So we'll see. I mean, we've needed the rain, that's for sure, and everything is green. I think I mentioned a couple of days ago I played golf at Fox Run in Yankton, which is a Great Life course, on Saturday, in between watching all my granddaughter's soccer games and eating steak nuggets at Arby's, and I've never seen it so green. It literally looked almost like AI had painted the course in on a picture. It was beautiful. And I'm sure it's that way everywhere, but yeah, it makes a huge difference when it comes from the sky as opposed to our sprinklers. So it's been good. I got out and mowed the lawn yesterday morning, even though it was soaking wet, and I'm glad I did because it was almost tall enough to hay bale. And then, of course, it's raining again. So good problem to have. It's just been odd how off and on it's been during the course of the year. Excited about the show today. Zach Zenner is going to join us here in the first half. We haven't had him on the show for a while, so it'll be nice to get caught up with him. And then in the second half of the show, it's Curtis Riggs, as he does every Thursday. He's not in studio today, which he normally is, but I'm going to call him and we'll talk all about, I would imagine, mainly college football. It always seems to gravitate where our decision or our discussion goes, but maybe a little bit of high school, maybe a little bit of NFL. Everything is in full swing right now, so there's certainly a lot to talk about. So stay with us and we'll talk to Mr. Zenner when we come back from break on Calling All Sports.
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6: 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And again, hit the archive button and you can go back and listen to whatever interview you'd like from the last 16 and a half years, aside from the first few months. I don't think those are there. I haven't gone back to check, but it seems to me they got lost right away, and I doubt they got found, but there's a lot of stuff up there. Glad to have our first guest of the day on. It's been a while. Zach Zinner used to be on pretty frequently when you were playing in the NFL, and you've now become... Let's just get everybody caught up on what you're doing, first of all, and welcome back to the show, by the way.
13: Yeah, thank you. It has been a while. Too long. I have been living in the suburbs of Minneapolis in Apple Valley, where I've been raising three boys and trying to be a good husband and also an NFL agent and nutritionist, so coaching people in their health and wellness and coaching people in football, how to maximize their value as college athletes now and then also make it to the NFL and stay there.
6: All right. So as a father of three boys, I'm curious, how old are yours and how are you doing?
13: They are 8, 7, and 4, and over the last 6 weeks, youth football has taken over my life. It's probably added 13 hours a week between being on the field itself, and then they asked me to be the director for the youth program up here in Rosemount. And I said, fine, I'll do it. And my goodness, have I spent a lot of time on football. Partly, too, Mark, because we went 0-2-1 in our first three games. And in those first three games, we didn't score a touchdown. As the head coach and offensive coordinator, I spent way too much time correcting that travesty.
6: They're a little too young for you to be worrying about that. But because isn't the deal to make them love the game at this point? You're right. Scoring touchdowns is cool.
13: Mark, who has the most fun? The people that win. So, and you have to score points to win.
6: I know. I 100% know that.
13: No, it's definitely right. Trying to grow the love of the game, right? I don't want anyone to quit on my watch. The hardest part, honestly, one of the more challenging parts of being a coach is to make sure the kid that's, 57 pounds soaking wet doesn't quit because he went up against the 90-pound kid on the line of scrimmage and got his butt whooped over and over again.
6: Now, is this tackle football or flag football?
13: Up here at 3rd, 4th is tackle. Okay. in my city. The city immediately to the west of us is flag still for 3rd and 4th, so it just depends.
6: Well, 3rd grade is when my kids started playing tackle football. I would almost say that I prefer, from a grandparent's standpoint, to hold off a little bit on the tackle football part, but I also don't think in 3rd and 4th grade it's hysterical how big the shoulder pads and helmets are on the kids. Not the 90-pounder, but the 57-pounder, the gear is bigger than they are, so I don't think there's many injuries.
13: All the injuries that have happened so far this year are things that no college or pro athlete would ever leave the field for. You know, like a stubbed finger, a skinned finger. Someone got hit in the neck and, you know, had to take a half of football off. They had ice on it. And I made it very clear. I said, guys, you know, one of the things you got to work on as football players is understanding, you know, what you can play through and what you can't. And you're the only one that's really going to know that for sure. So I'm always just telling, you know, take a play off, take the rest of the game off, right? Get healthy. And, but usually it's, we haven't had a single serious injury. You know, it's like marshmallows hitting each other. You know, there's not a lot of hits happening.
6: That's got to be comical for you as somebody that played in the NFL and was a running back and carried the ball 30 times a game for South Dakota State and got beat up every week. To see these kids leave for a stub finger.
13: Yeah, well, you know, I mean, shoot, it's my own kid. You know, he's doing it too, and it's like the nice part about my own son is that when he does that, I just call him back onto the field after

0: Turns out his finger was broken. I felt kind of bad about that, but
1: classic. Yeah. Well, I'm always caught, right? If I don't know them, I'm always cautious. But yeah, you that's the thing. You don't know, and they don't know, and that's what we're trying to figure out together, right, as coaches and players. But it's speaking of like that transition, like playing in the NFL and in college prepared me almost zero for coaching. First and second grade flag and third and fourth grade tackle. I have to just like start over with my learning process.
0: So is it okay for you to, have you gone back to being a Vikings fan now that you live there?
1: No, I haven't. I'd still call myself a Lions fan. But as an NFL agent, really, I'm a fan of whomever is employing my clients. And my kids will, I'll turn a game on, and my kids, first thing they ask me is, Dad, who are we cheering for? Because it changes every year, and it changes every game, right? Like, you know, for example, I have a quarterback on the Falcons, Jack Strand, who played up at Minnesota State Moorhead.
0: Yeah.
1: And we work with Jack, and we pulled up the Falcons game and said, Dad, who are we cheering for? I'm like, oh, boy. All right, buckle up, kids, okay? So we're cheering for Cooper Rush to start his toe on the bench so that he can't play anymore, and then we're cheering for the Falcons.
0: Oh, that's funny. So how many guys do you have? How many guys are you an agent for that are in the NFL?
1: So we got it, you know, it kind of depends on how you break it up. But as an agency, you know, we're at 14, I believe, NFL guys, and then we're up to about 30 or so now if you include the college kids, because now they need representation too because they're getting paid.
0: Wow. How the world has changed, huh?
1: Oh my goodness. It's ridiculous. And what makes it even more confusing at the college level and why players need representation is because there's no standardized contract, because there's no union, there's no really like league, there's no oversight, there's no penalties really. I mean, they made a committee and they punished Nebraska kind of famously. They just picked them out of the hat, I think, and said, you can't do this. But my goodness, there's just, it's every, you know, every contract we see is new. There's no rules. Also, you know, it's very confusing when it's still technically NIL, and they're refusing to say it's pay to play for legal reasons. So in that situation, or with that in mind, you know, there's you get hurt, or it doesn't matter. There's no, like, it's difficult to do performance-based incentives, you know, in that way, or detriments, right? Like, oh, if you don't play or if you don't start, then we can't pay you. Well, this is NIL, so you have to, because you're paying me for NIL, and that doesn't change.
0: Zach Zenner's our guest, the former South Dakota State running back. We've had him on the show several times. I thought you were going to be a brain surgeon at this point in your career. What caused you? I don't know, I'm kidding. You weren't going to be a brain surgeon, but you, even while you were playing football in the NFL, you were still working on your medical degree, weren't you?
1: Yeah, well, degree is still working on medical things, right? Basically continuing, wanting to maintain that resume and keep those neurons firing. So while I was playing in the NFL, I did medical research in my off seasons, first through a couple different health systems in Detroit, and then for Sanford Health, I did some medical research with Dr. Jill Weimer and her CLN lab, rare disease lab in Sioux Falls there. So did some remote work with them, and then also retook my MCAT in 2018, all for the purpose of going back to medical school, but ultimately decided that wasn't the right path for me for a number of different reasons, and then went down this agent and nutritionist path, coaching and mentoring others, and the two things I was really passionate about, health and wellness and football.
0: Well, I mean, you're still involved in health. Tell us about that.
1: Yeah, so as a nutritionist, I've been coaching people now one-on-one for the last 6 years. And what I do for my clients is I make custom plans for them that target diet, rest, exercise, stress reduction, supplementation, and spirit, or dress with an extra S. And the main groups of people that sign up with me are people that the outer shell doesn't

0: match the inner drive. They've done really well in their career and with their families, but they've let their own personal health fall apart is too strong, but not prioritize their own health. It's kind of at the expense. And so help them get that back on track in a way that's sustainable. And then also a group of people that sign up with me have significant gut health issues. And really what I'm helping people accomplish is get more energy, improving their body composition, resolving their digestive issues, like if you're taking omeprazole or heartburn or bloating, that sort of thing. So there's a lot of, it helped a lot of people. It's been a lot of fun. And if people want to know more about that, Zion-Performance.com, or you can reach out to me on any major social media platform and send me a message on there, and we can get connected and see if I'd be a good fit to help you.
1: Well, so obviously the majority of your clients, your patients, whichever you want to call it, not patients, clients, are not athletes.
0: Correct. You know, most of them I have had some athletes that have signed up, but the majority are just everyday people. Typically they have I've had many, not always, but I've had many clients that have had some sort of connection to South Dakota State or the Detroit Lions. It's how they kind of hear about what I'm up to, and then the more they learn about it, the more they like it, and eventually end up signing up with me and accomplishing some really great stuff. Typically ranging between 30 years old and my oldest client is 77 now. So all the way in between.
1: Hmm. And obviously most all this is done remotely.
0: It all is, yeah, all virtual, all over Zoom. And then, for example, like in the exercise portion of the program, I'll make programs for my clients, and then I'll demonstrate the exercises, the movements, and record that demonstration and then share the video with the client afterwards. So they've had a lot of success with that. It allows me to see a lot more people as well and work with people all over. I mean, I've had Washington State all the way to New York, and down to Florida and Texas. Hmm. So I've had people all over. South Dakota, I haven't had Canada yet. Almost had a Canadian client, but yeah, kind of the corners of the U.S.,
1: Well, the more you're out there, the longer you're out there, the more people are going to find out about you. And that's the beauty of business success is networking. And it sounds like you're doing a great job of that.
0: Yeah, I do. I really enjoy networking. And it's always easier when you wore the NFL shield, for sure. That definitely helps. helps the prospects.
1: Do you miss playing?
0: Oh, yeah, definitely. It's funny. I don't really... The games were awesome, but I miss a couple things. One, I miss the community events.
1: Yeah.
0: So imagine, you know, every week, if you had at your fingertips someone coming to you every single week saying, "Hey, here's an event I have organized for you. Do you want to come?" And it's take kids shopping. It's handing out turkeys. It's running a booth at a trunk or treat event in the fall. It's reading books to elementary school kids. It's all these fun things that you just show up, and you feel awesome doing it, and you have a big impact, and it's very convenient and easy for you. So I miss those community events. I miss my teammates. Financially, right? The money was good playing a kid's game for a king's ransom. And then I miss practice a lot. I miss running around in a practice, like on a cool fall day, getting good work in. Then, of course, the games are awesome, but there's a lot of stress and kind of angst and nervousness with the games and pressure. So in a way, I almost miss the practices more than the games.
1: Well, it sure was fun to watch you throughout your college career and pro career. If you'd be willing, I'd love to get you on the show a little bit more often. It's been way too long, A, and B, it'd be kind of fun to get your perspective on NFL stuff, too, as we move forward in the season. Could that work?
0: Absolutely. No, I think it'd be a lot of fun. And Also, too, I mean, shoot, talk about the Jacks. I mean, I'm watching them every week and excited to see them have a really strong start to their season as well over with that win over Youngstown.
1: Yep, and nearly beat Northwestern. So it's Dan Jackson's a rock star. I think they got the right guy there. So hopefully Chase Basin can get back out there soon.
0: Yeah, it kind of reminds me of last year, right? You get a little bit nervous where last year, right, it's like, hey, yeah, no, seem to have avoided major injuries. You know, we're just kind of going to be week to week with Chase, and he missed almost the whole season. The whole back half of the season, right? You never know what's going on with the injury this time, but I'm with you. I hope he can get back quick because he's throwing the ball really well, and I think he's seeing the field really well. You know, you look at that, not the Stetson game, but who'd they play after that? New Haven Chargers, right? I just felt like he was seeing the field really well in that game. And even the Youngstown game, too, right? Like, you see him find the open man in Grayton Gannon right there before half against New Haven. It's like, man, like, good find. You know what I mean? Like, yeah, he was wide open, but still just impressed with how he performed and hope to have him back soon.
1: All right, Zach, thanks for your time. Give your boys high fives from Uncle Mark, and we'll talk soon.
0: Sounds good, Mark. Thanks for having me on.
1: You bet.
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1: And now you know why I've always been a huge fan of Zach Zenner. I just think he's just such a wonderful person. All the years he played at South Dakota State, and then when he was with the Lions, and you know, having to get to know him on a professional level, it's the Zach Zenner, the guy that I've always liked so much, and now you know why. He was talking about all the things that he misses playing in the NFL, and first things he talks about were things that he would have the opportunity to do in the community, and that's just what kind of a guy he is. So hopefully we can get him back on the show a lot. That would be great. We'll talk to Curtis Riggs after this break.
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1: And welcome back to Calling All Sports, and welcome back to my good friend Matt Smith from Dakota Bank. I'm going to let you gloat a little before we even start talking about Project 437, because your Hawkeyes pulled off a miracle at the Big House on Saturday, and you'll get a kick out of this. I texted him with Vanderzee. I texted him congrats because I have his contact info, because he was on the front of our Pigskin Preview magazine. Reese Vanderzee, yep, was about 4 years ago. And so I texted him and said, hey, congrats, that was awesome. Within probably an hour, thanks, I heard back from him. I did not expect to hear back from him, because I figured his phone had to have gone nuts. Because you're an Iowa fan.
17: Oh, yeah.
1: And I figured, I thought of you right away. Actually, I thought of Curtis Eben right away. But then I thought of you, because Curtis was his high school, yep, coach. And, of course, Zach Luttmer is also, what's his... Zach was his quarterback, throwing to Reese as a wide receiver. And then when Zach graduated, Reese was the quarterback. I mean, Reese played everything in high school. He was a Swiss Army knife. It was, could have been All-State at all these different positions. But two guys off that Central Lyon George Little Rock team were key to that win on Saturday. I thought that was extremely cool.
17: Yeah, it was super exciting. It was fun. Just sat there kind of dumbfounded that it really happened. So we've been on the other end of a lot of those type of games, so it was fun to be on the winning end.
1: Well, and here's the thing, as I'm watching this, they came out with their typical stupid little short 3-yard passes, needing to go 90 yards to score a touchdown with a minute 48 and one timeout. It's like, I even said it out loud, they're gonna run out of time and they're not even gonna be at midfield.
17: It was the most Kirk Ferentz way to win a game.
1: Yeah, it was. And then their tight end makes a phenomenal catch, and now suddenly they've got a chance, and it was literally the perfect play. I didn't text my brother in Ohio, who ironically is a Michigan fan. I don't know how that happened. I almost texted him and said karma, because they should have lost that Western Michigan game.
17: Yep.
1: Kind of crazy. Football is such a crazy game. All right, so we know you're happy about that. We know you're not happy about USF because they lost to Mankato. You going to be at the Auggie game on Saturday?
17: No, I'm going to Iowa City for game day. So we're going to go watch Ohio State because, hey, playing with house money. So let's go to Iowa City. And I love Coach Glow and I love Coach OJ. and I'll just get out of town and be Switzerland this weekend.
1: Oh, okay. All right. Because this is the first time in like 20 years that game day has come to...
17: Yeah.
1: So, right? Yep. Iowa City?
17: Last 20 years ago when they were playing Ohio State, they had game day too. So it's,
1: wow. Okay. Can they beat Ohio State?
17: In 2017, when I walked into the stadium, I thought they had no chance. And 55-17, it happens. So anything's happened. 18-23-year-old kids.
1: Yeah, well, that's true. That's very true. And it didn't look like there was any chance they could come back and beat Michigan on Saturday. And they pulled off a miracle drive. That will always be known as the drive for Iowa Hawkeye fans, right?
17: Yeah.
1: Wouldn't you think?
17: Yeah, we thought we used up all of our good luck in March Madness and had a little bit more in September. So,
1: well, good luck on Saturday against Ohio State. All right, so biggest reason I wanted you to hear, I figured you'd want to gloat a little about Iowa, but this Project 437 that you're a part of, you're on the board, you ran the very first, maybe just explain to everybody, what is Project 437?
17: So it's the 437 project, so you stay on brand here.
1: Raw.
17: So
1: okay, sorry.
17: So, no, Paul Tinhaken had an idea in late 2021 coming out of the pandemic that he wanted to get a group of 10, 12 people together and just run a relay across the state. And ended up being a group of people keep coming together talking about this, and really was born out of the pandemic and people's struggles with mental health and what Paul was seeing from his seat with suicide, and wanted to use his position to bring some people together for a cause greater than any of us. And we have a passion for running and a passion for mental health. And so that's what it started. It was with 12 people came together. We did a relay across the state and got to the end of that first year, and we raised over $120,000, and we were working with the helpline at that time, and found that there was really an opportunity to connect with people across the state and increase the conversation around mental health and suicide prevention.
1: So the 437, I'm guessing, is the exact mileage from west, the border at Wyoming, to the border at Minnesota or Iowa.
17: Yeah, it's the approximate mileage. You had to pick a number and kind of figure out approximate mileage. So, yeah, from the Wyoming border, we start Thursday morning and start running relay style, 7 to 12-mile segments. Each runner, you run a segment, and then you rest. So you get to run four times in from Thursday morning to Sunday morning when we hit the Iowa border by Grand Falls and cover the entire state. And it's an interesting experience. So it's pretty desolate when you leave Sturgis and you're going across Highway 34 to get to Pier, but it's beautiful in the middle of the night when you're out there. This year, maybe not so beautiful because our runners were running in downpours and rainy weather, but sometimes when you're out there and you're hearing the coyotes and seeing the stars, it's some really cool moments out across South Dakota.
1: Is it the same exact route each year?
17: We've stayed largely the same. There's only so many ways to go across, and going across on the interstate isn't safe, so pretty much it's across on 34. The first 4 years, we went down through Mitchell and then across towards Sioux Falls. This year, we went through Madison, South Dakota.
1: Which is Highway 34.
17: Yeah, so we stayed there and then cut down to Humboldt and then across. We had Serena Talich from Madison. She's the Lake County Sheriff. She was one of our runners this year, so it was important to us to go through Lake County and to go through Madison, and that community embraced us just like the Mitchell community has. We leave Wednesday morning. We get up and we do something here in Sioux Falls as a send off at Avera Behavioral. Avera's been our presenting sponsor since day one. What they do in mental health across the state is amazing and very impactful. So they've partnered with us. We go out to Rapid City. We have an event in the community there on Wednesday night. And then Thursday morning, we start going. Friday afternoon, we do an event in Pier. And then Saturday, we've either done something in Mitchell or Madison. And then Sunday afternoon, we do a finish line event here in Sioux Falls.
1: All right, so there's 12 runners. It's 4 days of running. Everybody does one leg each day.
17: Roughly, yeah. Yep.
1: Is it up to each runner how far they feel like going that particular day, or is it all pre-planned?
17: It's all laid out. They get in July, we got together and we gave the runners their legs and showed them what they were going to run. They were all planning for four legs of anywhere between 7 and 12 miles. Okay. They knew they're going to run roughly 40 miles over 4 days,
1: which for somebody who runs all the time is something they're used to. Yeah. I mean, how far do you run when you go out just for a leisurely run?
17: 5-6 miles a day.
1: Yeah. My point being, I know people that do that every day, and it's like, now this is different. You're not running in your neighborhood. You're not running on maybe a bike path or something like that, a trail that you feel like you know it inside and out. It's very, very different, but it's not like this gruesome. There's 12 of you to share it, right?
17: Yeah. You've got times where we have runners that, you know, maybe you're not feeling the greatest, you're hurting a little bit.
1: Yep.
17: We can jump out and run with somebody. A number of us that are volunteers that go along as drivers and crew, we'll jump out and run, and it's fun to get out and support somebody.
1: Just to encourage them.
17: Yeah. I was had the privilege to jump out and run about 6 miles with Mary Beth Fishback this year, early Saturday morning, and it was just peaceful and calm, and she just needed a little encouragement, and we ran together, and it was great. We take your mind off the run when you're running with somebody, and the common theme this year that just kept coming up again and again is better together. We're all better together. You know, I think we've all learned that we're built for relationship, and, you know, just I think it's a beautiful part of this event is runners helping runners go across. But then that carries through to when people are struggling with just all kinds of things in life.
1: Right.
17: We all are built for relationship, and it's okay to ask for help. And that's what we're trying to encourage people to do is make yourself vulnerable, share your struggles, because there's people that want to go through it with you, and we don't want anybody to be alone.
1: That's the hard part, is getting somebody who's struggling to ask for help. Wouldn't you agree?
17: It is. And our friends at Avera started the Ask the Question campaign in 2022 when we were starting our event. And it's really around, if you see somebody struggling and you can tell that they're off, it's okay to say, are you having thoughts of suicide? That question will not put the idea of suicide in somebody's brain. But it will give them an out if they are having that, to enter into a conversation if you take the time to ask them that question.
1: Yeah, I mean, I think, I don't know if anybody else has been in that situation. I have. I've had friends that have been in that place. I also had a friend, however, who didn't ask for help. And he was one of my best friends. He was a great golf buddy and was the most fun-loving, happy-go-lucky person I think I've ever met in my life. I did not realize he was bipolar. And the other half of him was the most miserable person in the world and did not want to continue with that. And he committed suicide. And to this day, when I think about him, I want to cry, because I lost a friend who couldn't be helped or didn't ask for. I don't even know if he asked for help.
17: Yeah.
1: But it's the thing is, when someone commits suicide, the thing that they aren't thinking about is all the people they leave behind. And I'm just a friend of this guy, let alone his family members and people that he worked with. And it's devastating to the people that get left behind. So whatever you can do, I mean, that's part of this whole the Project 437 is to raise awareness to ask for help, right?
17: Yeah, it is truly a project. And so a big part of what we do is an awareness campaign. This event that we do each September now is an awareness campaign. You know, Kello News, Midco, different partners, you know, opportunities like this to go out and tell our story. We're able to talk about it. It brings attention to it. We got a lot of social media things. We do these events along the way. That's part of it. And then the other part of it is we raise sponsorships. And we have been very successful in fundraising, because unfortunately there's such a need to figure out what we can do. And so we've had partners like the Helpline from day one that have done a lot of things with awareness across the state, promoting 988, knowing there's a place for people to call. So 988 is three numbers away, and there's somebody on the other end of the line. I've called that line because of having someone close to me that was struggling and not knowing how to do that. They were very helpful helping me figure out how to navigate that situation. We also do some stuff with the Arvera Foundation, give some money to them. We bring in a speaker series. So we brought in some speakers. We brought Nathan Harmon was our speaker this year from Tuesday to Saturday when he was with us. He did 15 different engagements across the state at schools, a prison, different places where he was speaking to people. And then I think my favorite thing that we've been able to be a part of is Live Inspired 365 is a nonprofit here in Sioux Falls, and they have the Inspiring Hope Project, and this is assistance for people that might not be able to otherwise afford counseling. So we work with counselors, and they try to get funds in the hands of families and individuals that need counseling. And so we're trying to be on the preventative side, but also the Helpline and others are doing stuff, and Live Inspired with survivors. So trying to those families that are left behind, those friends left behind, we provide resources for them. But at the same time, trying to get on the preventative side, and with the help that we've gotten from Avera to understand where some of those places are that we can be investing dollars so we can have greater impact going forward, is important to us.
1: Matt Smith is our guest from Dakota Bank on the Project 437 board. How can people get involved in this? As you know, I had a good friend of mine ask how she could be one of the runners, and I said, well, I'll see what I can find out. And I asked you, how do people because they have to apply for this, correct?
17: Yeah, that's where it's gone to today. We have the 437project.org. That's our website. There's a place out there for anyone interested in being a runner to go out and apply. Applications are open now. We'll probably sometime here in later in the year start the runner selection process. I don't know when the close date is. It's on the website. There's also a place for volunteers to apply for volunteering if we have some events throughout the year. But last year we had over 100 applicants for 12 spots. We've had 50 runners in the first 5 years. The first couple of years we had a couple returning runners.
1: Right.
17: But now we're at a point where there's so much demand. We'll probably have 12 new runners every year, and we're going to review applications. But the process of reviewing applications is hard. There's a lot of great stories of why people want to do this. There's a lot of people with great impact and reach across the state. We're also trying to get runners from across the state to join us. You know, this year we had a runner from Gregory, Hamill, Brookings, Pier, Madison. Like I said, it wasn't just Sioux Falls runners,
1: right?
17: Because this is about South Dakota and not about just Sioux Falls. We want to find ways to help all populations across the state.
1: Okay. So if you want to run, you need to go to the website.
17: Yeah.
1: and get an application and fill that out. And don't be discouraged if you don't get in the first time. Keep trying if you truly want to do this.
17: Absolutely. I mean, there's been a lot of great candidates, and there's a selection committee of 8 to 10 people that work through this with people that have either been volunteers or previous runners and stuff that understand what the project is and what it takes to be a part of it. Because it's a combination of a running event, a fundraising event, and more importantly, at the end of this, you become a mental health advocate. You're just somebody who's an ambassador for this cause going forward.
1: Have you, as a group, because you're on the board, the runners may not, but as an organization, as the Project 437, have you gotten a lot of feedback from people or any feedback from people who have been appreciative and said it's maybe made a difference in their lives?
17: Yes, I know the relationships that have been formed and things across the state, it's helped people. Every year when we get to these community stops, we have people come up to us and we provide an opportunity for them to talk and share stories, sometimes remember loved ones. We had an instance last year at a community event where we found out the next day that a young person who attended that event went home and asked for help because they were having thoughts of suicide, and they asked for help, and they went and got help. So if everything we did was just for that one
1: for the
17: person,
1: one, yes,
17: it's all worth it.
1: Yeah, that's why I asked. I wanted to know if you'd gotten any tangible feedback in terms of, and that's all I needed to hear,
17: because
1: you had one. And I'm sure there have been more than one, but even if it is just the one, that's
17: you
1: a good thing.
17: You can't put a value on life. So the fact that we've raised over $1.4 million after expenses in 5 short years is amazing, and that means we can go back and do stuff. But it's the relationships. It's the willingness to have a conversation that maybe you weren't willing to have before. It's seeing somebody and just reaching out to them.
1: So is the money that's raised done the same way as you and I did over the years with Junior Achievement, where you go out and find people to sponsor you as one of the 12 runners and say, I'm going to run this project. How much would you like to chip in? Is that how
17: it's done? I mean, each runner has their page. They have their thermometer. There's the goal that each one of them raises a minimum of $10,000. They also have a jersey, you know, they wear, so they each go out and get two jersey sponsors. And we have a number of different sponsorships. So, but really it is. It's just the groundwork of calling all your friends, all your family, telling your story, telling them what you're doing, and bringing in donations. So it's a group effort. And we go back to our previous runners, and they stay involved because everybody sees the importance of what we're trying to do.
1: Yeah, that's hard. But it's hard when you're only doing it once to get that. I mean, 10,000 is a fair amount.
17: Yeah, it's a big commitment to do it. But man, we live in a generous state, and seeing how people have come and rallied behind this, and companies like Avera, Shields, Wellmark, there's just so many businesses that year after year are there to support us.
1: So you ran, as Matt Smith joins us of Dakota Bank, one of our great sponsors, you ran in this the first year, and you've helped every year after that. What was it like to run in this?
17: It's really special just to get out and run and make your running about something more than just yourself, because running for me can be kind of selfish. I mean, I started running for my physical health. I think I keep running for my mental health, so it's my place to clear my head. But knowing I was running for other people, I ran in memory of some people. It was peaceful, but the running was seriously the easy part. It was the stories that came along the way that people came and shared with you about what they had to deal with that was probably the harder part.
1: Well, sounds like it's been incredibly rewarding for you and for the people, for the 50 people that have run over the course of the last 5 years.
17: Yeah, it's a community of people that are very important to me and to Yvonne. She's been a volunteer since day one that I didn't know I needed in my life, but I'm glad I have them.
1: Well, like you said, life is meant to be. Life is meant to have relationships, and you never know where they're going to come from. But when you share something like that with somebody, you're automatically a friend for life.
17: Yeah. No, it's special. And when you watch this event happen, we all kind of come together as strangers. And by the time you go across the state with these folks, you become pretty close friends. And I had to laugh this year. There were a couple of the ladies that claim to be part of the No Hugs Club, and to get hugs from them at the end of the week, you know you've broken through some things.
1: That's a pretty big deal.
17: Yeah.
1: But all right, so real quick, how does somebody get involved if they want to run in this? What's the website again?
17: The 437project.org.
1: Not the 437.
17: The 437project.org.
1: Oh, okay. Just want to make sure I got that right. All right. Matt, thanks for all you do. You're a good friend, and I appreciate you on many different levels.
17: Thanks, Mark.
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20: Who is your first stop?
1: So, Nick, I may have found a couple of your Great Life members who are more active than me.
17: I didn't think that was possible with all the golf you play, although I still hope you're getting into the gym a little bit more.
1: I get my exercise on the golf course, but I know two young ladies who are sure glad their dad has a family membership, like Harper and Nora, my granddaughters.
20: And Poppy says he'll be coming to the gym and shooting hoops with us, Dad.
17: That sounds great, Harper. What do you think, Nora?
21: Poppy likes to ride the exercise bikes, too. At least that's what he told us.
17: That's good to know. 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
1: Wait a minute. This is going off the rails. I told the girls I'd join them in the gym, and it's been fun teaching them the birdie dance on the golf course, too.
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1: The birdie dance is fun, right, Harper?
21: Yeah, we love it.
17: Give us a call or stop by any of our locations to see how much fun being a member of Great Life can be.
21: Just like the Overmans.
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1: And, of course, by Lewis Drug, which has been around since 1942. Do the math. That is 84 years that they have been in business. Just incredible. When I moved here in 1978, I needed a pharmacy. So I went to Lewis, which was right near my house. And Bill Ladwig was my first pharmacist, who then became the chief pharmacist for all of Lewis Drug. He's now retired. And I've had great relationships with the pharmacist I've had ever since. Jennifer is my pharmacist now. Keaton was there. I could go on and on and on. But they take great care of me, and they take great care of you at the one you go to, too. There's 61 locations now in three states, which is pretty impressive. Hope you enjoyed the show today. Don't forget about the Project 437. Maybe you can run in it next summer. We'll talk again tomorrow.
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0: day in sports history.
3: October 6th, 1966. Jim Palmer, at the age of 20, becomes the youngest pitcher to throw a shutout in the World Series. And in 1959, the Dodgers and White Sox set a World Series record that will never be broken, as 92,706 fans show up to the LA Coliseum for Game 5. The games in LA drew nearly 278,000 fans. And that's what happened this day in sports history.
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1: A couple of game threes on the docket today as the Dodgers and Braves continue their National League Divisional Series in Atlanta. It gets underway at 6 o'clock Eastern Time. You'll see it on Fox Sports 1. Yoshinobu Yamamoto on the mound for the Dodgers. Chris Sale pitches for Atlanta. It's Dustin May against Nick Pivetta tonight in San Diego for the Brewers and Padres Series. Game 3 with Milwaukee up 2-0 in the best of 5 matchup. That gets underway at 9:30 Eastern Time on Fox Sports 1. Ravens quarterback Lamar Jackson has an outside chance to face the Falcons on Sunday night. That's according to a report from the NFL Network. Jackson suffered an ankle injury against the Titans in Week 4. Snoop Huntley would get the start against the Falcons on Sunday Night Football if Jackson can't go. The NFL Referee Association believes the punishments handed out to two officials following Week 4 incidents was excessive and inconsistent with previous punishments. Seahawks didn't sign running back Joe Mixon after a physical. I'm Dan Beyer.
26: Portions of the show are recorded. You want winners? He went 0 for 14 picking bowl games.
28: God bless football.
26: You want hot takes? He said Patrick Mahomes would be a disaster.
28: Really?
26: You want baseball news? He doesn't even know who Kyle Tucker is.
28: Oh, okay.
26: In his personal record book, Kevin Durant hasn't won a ring yet.
28: I'm just telling you that's what he's doing.
26: You're listening to the man who made falling upwards an art form.
28: It's crazy.
26: This is Stu Gotts and Company, live.

0: We have a loaded show for you today. Mario Cristobal going to join us in about 15 minutes. Looking forward to that. DeMario Davis going to join us. And Jalen Hawkins in hour number two. DeMario Davis, third stint with the Jets. Our apologies to him. And Jalen Hawkins, who is now a safety with the Baltimore Ravens. So a lot to get to. If you're interested in Taylor's Yankee takes, you can check him out. Stu Gotson Company, the show before the show. We'll get to Falcons and Saints here in just a second. Taylor, did you get all your Yankee thoughts? Do you feel better now? Because you were yelling at the Yankees. You're not happy. You're down 0-2. The series shifts back to Yankee Stadium. The rotation is set up for you. I think the Yankees are going to win that series in five. I just want to make sure you're okay. That's all.
1: I hate when you say the Yankees are going to win this series in five because, like, where does any optimism come from watching this Yankee team take some of the most pathetic, lifeless at-bats humanly possible, where we're just going up to the plate, we're just taking hacks. Everybody not named Austin Wells, Cody Bellinger, and Ben Rice, 0-38, whatever the stats are. This lineup is pathetic.
0: Right.
1: Freddie Peralta shoves, Drew Rasmussen shoves.
0: Yes.
1: Whoever the Tampa Bay Rays put out this point is just going to shove this lineup. Also, where did all these Tampa Bay Rays fans come from? They're in bottom five attendance all year.
0: You're right.
1: Yes. I thought at best that crowd was going to be 50-50 with a majority more Yankee fans. Now, the Yankees have not given their fans anything to cheer about when those games are in Tampa Bay. I think they're pumping in noise or something because all of a sudden Tampa Bay has the best home atmosphere in all baseball.
0: Listen, the Trop is a dump, okay? I'm going to say it. So for regular season game 91, I don't expect people to go sit in a dump to watch a meaningless baseball game. But if there are stakes attached to it and they're all

0: And they're playing the Yankees. What are you getting on Rays fans? They don't have a good stadium. You said it about Northwestern and their football stadium. If you build it, they will come. And if you build a baseball stadium in Tampa, the fans will come out, and they'll come out more consistently because it's a nice place to go. They'll deal with a dump for the playoffs and the Yankees and must-win games with stakes attached. They will not deal with that dump against the Orioles game 84 of the regular season.
1: I mean, if we were power ranking the biggest jokes to come out of that Yankee game yesterday, number one, right, clear favorite, the Yankees lineup. Like, yes, the Yankees lineup, number one. Number two is the Yankees defense.
0: Well, hold on a second. The entire Yankee lineup, including Rice?
1: Everybody but Ben Rice.
0: Okay.
1: And I believe a single from Austin Wells.
0: Right, but Bellinger was so close to being on that good list, right?
1: Yeah, and then I see the stats after the game. That's a home run in 12 out of 30 parks. Like, it's not a home run at Tropicana. It's not a home run at Yankee Stadium. Like, who really cares? Number one biggest joke, the Yankees lineup. Number two biggest joke, the Yankees defense. Number three biggest joke, you mentioned it, Tropicana Field. Like, when a ball hits off, if a ball has the capability to hit off a catwalk, what are we doing? Like, how is a catwalk coming into play?
0: Yes, now I understand what you're saying. Put it on the poll. If a ball can bounce off a catwalk, what the hell are we doing? Yes, Dan Byer.
2: I haven't heard catwalk this much since Right Said Fred. Right? I mean, like, it is crazy. Thank you very much for that.
1: And Dan Byer, the only reason why Tampa Bay has the Tropicana Field right now is because the Yankees were gracious enough to lend them the minor league stadium so they could build Tropicana Field back up. Like, we paid to now get destroyed in this ballpark.
2: That's right. You gave them a home away from home. Yeah. And this is how they treat you.
0: It's like Michigan paying Central Michigan $2 million for them to come to the big house and beat them.
2: I thought maybe the Rays fans packed the Trop last night because they didn't want to see in person, or at least on TV, how the NFC South has completely blown past the Buccaneers. I mean, the Saints. And the Saints, not a great night, but the Falcons, my goodness, the Panthers the next night. Maybe that's why. Maybe that's they're going to drown their sorrows in baseball.
0: So I said last week, thank you for taking us to the NFL, Dan. I appreciate it. I said last week I would put a flyer on the Falcons to win the Super Bowl or make it to the Super Bowl out of the NFC. You have to find value. And the Falcons looked a lot better just by having Michael Penix in the lineup, a competent quarterback playing that position for their team. They were the worst team in the NFL offensively through 2 weeks, and the last 2 weeks they have put up 80 points. So last week I said take the Falcons. I'm guessing you missed the boat on that because the value was last week. It's not this week. I am with you. That team looks good enough and is talented enough to A, win that division, and B, make a deep run in the playoffs. They're that good.
2: I had my own Taylor put it on a poll sort of moment last night. Is Cooper Rush the worst player in NFL history? Yes. I mean, because what a difference. I mean, this team was awful in weeks one and two. And now just the presence of Penix, to your point, of just him being on the field, gives them a threat that makes Bijan magnificent. Brian Robinson's great. Drake London had almost 200 yards in week three. Yeah, it's crazy.
0: But if you're Cooper Rush, if you can't be good there, you're not going to be good anywhere. You have two Robinsons running the football. You have Drake London. I mean, Michael Penix even made Kyle Pitts a factor last night. Amazing.
1: It's like the opposite of New York. If you can make it there, you can make it anywhere. If you can't make it in the Falcons offense, you can't make it anywhere.
0: I'm telling you, quarterbacks would quit their jobs right now, starting quarterbacks, to leave and go to Atlanta to be the quarterback for that team. Offensively, they are overwhelming. They're that good, that talented.
1: So I have to put my hand up because I made fun of the Falcons for having three straight primetime games.
0: Yeah.
1: Now I can't get enough Falcons football. I know. This team, like you guys mentioned, is operating in another stratosphere from week one and week two. Dan, you hit on the biggest takeaway from watching the Falcons outside of just Bijan Robinson's overall dominance. Cooper Rush can never take another snap again in the NFL. Like, I would rather the kid from the Commanders, whatever his name, Kalkmanis, the Bakalov bomber. I'd rather Jake Haner from the Giants. You could line up any quarterback right now, and I would rather take my chances with that quarterback than Cooper Rush.
0: I'm certain the Falcons would too at this point.
2: If Joe Webb came back, it'd be like, all right, okay, it's better than Cooper Rush. Yeah,
0: yes,
2: let's do that.
0: I mean, Dan, you agree with me, though, right? There are starters currently on NFL teams who would die for the opportunity to be the quarterback of the Falcons.
2: Yes.
0: Right? Daniel Jones.
2: A lot of them.
0: Yeah.
2: Geno Smith. Right?
0: Geno, oh my God, Geno Smith. I mean, forget it. But they have a quarterback, and it's Michael Penix, and he hasn't turned the ball over, and he's got a cannon for an arm, and he can get the ball into very small windows, and when he could throw the ball, it opens up the running game for Bijan Robinson. What do you have, Dan?
2: I don't think Tua feels about this. Right? Like, is he could have, well, the point is he could have gotten, it's not that Penix has done anything. He's just been there. He showed up and the running game has taken off. So Tua could have gotten all this praise if he just wouldn't have gotten hurt in week one in the practice. And we wouldn't have known if he's still bad or not, because all you have to do is just hand it off to the Robinson boys and go from there.
0: Yes. Do you think Tua is looking at the situation and saying to himself, man, that could have been me?
2: Yes, 100%. It should have been me. That's what he's probably saying.
0: But he didn't want it to be him. And if you're the Dolphins, by the way, the worst thing, I would imagine in sports, is paying that much money to see your quarterback thrive somewhere else. The Dolphins are still paying him that much money, but he's not thriving anywhere else. And so they're feeling okay about that decision, you know?
2: I'll add this. Have you guys seen the videos of the preseason where the guy's having a fantasy football draft, and he accidentally takes Brian Robinson's name with the first overall pick instead of Bijan? And then everybody there is laughing because they're on the same team. He took B. Robinson and just put the wrong one up there, and they made him stick with Brian Robinson. Right now, not a bad pick, right? That guy made no more than the other 11 guys, but that he was the laughing stock of his league. Now last night, what, 3 touchdowns? Yeah, not a bad pick.
1: Stu, I have a stat that just highlights what a difference a quarterback makes for a team. This from ESPN Insights.
0: Yes.
1: The Falcons with Cooper Rush averaged 8 points per game, the fewest in the NFL with 7 turnovers.
0: Mm-hmm.
1: The Falcons with Michael Penix Jr. 40. Are averaging 40 points per game, the most in the NFL.
0: It's the greatest offense in the history of the NFL over the last 2 weeks. 40 a game. And they have a good defense. And they have a good defense. Let's take a couple of calls here before we get to Mario Cristobal, the head coach at the University of Miami. Now we just have one. Let's go to Dan, who's in Philadelphia. Dan, go ahead. You're on Fox Sports Radio.
3: Hey, what's up, guys? I am the meatball sub guy. I've kind of been roasted all over the internet for the last few days. I'm the guy after the Eagles-Rams game that asked if the Eagles are eating meatball subs at halftime. So I'd love to just come on and say hi.
0: All right, thank you. Can you bring me a meatball sub? I mean, how about that?
3: Yeah, I was wondering if I could just plug something real quick. I made T-shirts out of it, and all the proceeds are going to go to a local animal shelter. So if you just Google bonfire meatball subs, you know, I'm kind of taking my embarrassing moment and trying to help out local.
0: Dan, I have a question for you. Congratulations, you're our stuck out to the day. How'd you decide on a meatball sub, just out of curiosity?
3: Honestly, I thought during my tailgate, we were eating subs and other things, and I'm like, I'm so full. I'm like, this is must be what Big Don is feeding the Eagles at halftime. You go into the locker room, there's a spread of subs, hoagies, you know, Big ZD. The team is coming out that dead. They must be eating something big, like, you know, meatball sandwiches. So
0: okay.
3: It's kind of a joke I made before the game and made it to the end of the game.
0: Yep. Dan, do you just call into radio stations? Ever since this happened, have you just been calling into radio stations for plugs? I mean,
3: a little bit. I mean, I've been getting some calls and some interviews as well, which is a little surprising. I didn't expect it to be this big, and I figured, after yesterday it'd be over, but apparently it's not. But, you know, trying to take something that I'm a little embarrassed about and turn it into something positive.
0: All right. Thank you. We appreciate it. Come back tomorrow if you like and plug away. 877-99 on Fox. That is 877-99 on Fox. We'll take a quick timeout. Mario Cristobal, the head coach of the University of Miami Hurricanes, perhaps the best team in the country. I think the most talented team in the country. He's going to join us next. But first, Taylor has a word from one of our great sponsors.
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10: Lots of sunshine and warmth to go around as we go through the rest of your Tuesday. A high of 83. Northwest winds at 5 to 10 miles per hour. We'll stay calm tonight. A north wind around 5 miles per hour. Mostly clear and a low of 52. We won't be as warm on Wednesday. A mix of sun and clouds and a light westerly breeze at 5 to 10 miles per hour. But we're still at least getting into the mid-70s. From the Storm Center, I'm meteorologist Adam Rutt.
11: And that final, what was it, 9 minute possession? Yeah.
12: But I got news for you, man. After yesterday, the Bears are the best team in the NFL right now. There's other good teams, right? There's other good teams. You saw some teams start out 3-0. The Bills, little bit of problems. The Chiefs have started out very, very good. But the Bears not only are where they are at 3-1. They've won the last two games with two different backup quarterbacks that haven't played in years, right? Bajan's first start in 3 years. And not only did they win.
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14: Where should Lions coach Dan Campbell's concern level be using the Maller Panic-O-Meter? On a scale of 1 to 10, we are at a solid 8. A snowman. A solid 8 for the Detroit Lions. And here's why. Dan Campbell's squad is essentially playing bad team bingo. Now, what is bad team bingo in the NFL? You've never played? They have it every weekend at the church. No? All right, so bad team bingo. Can't tackle. Check. Cannot block very effectively. Check, check. Dumb penalties. Check, check, check. Special teams disasters. I don't know. Missing an extra point or two? Why not? What the hell? Bingo! There you go. That's the Detroit Lions. And they are returning to the Lions I remember.
13: Ben Maller. 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
2: Mario Cristobal going to join us here in just a second, along with T-Bob and the Bear. We'll get to Mario, head coach of the University of Miami Hurricanes, in just a minute. But first, let's go to Dan Beyer in Sherman Oaks. He has a sports update.
3: Stu getting ready for another divisional series doubleheader. Game 3, Dodgers and Braves on FS1 at 6 o'clock Eastern time. That series is tied up at 2 apiece. While in San Diego tonight, the Padres entertain the Brewers. Milwaukee up 2-0 in that best-of-five matchup. That's at 9:30 Eastern time on FS1. Some sad news from college football. Former Texas A&M and Alabama head football coach Dennis Franchione has died at the age of 75. He'd been battling cancer over the last decade, also coached at New Mexico, TCU, and Texas State. Ravens quarterback Lamar Jackson has an outside chance to face the Falcons on Sunday night, according to a report from the NFL Network. Jackson suffered an ankle injury against the Titans in Week 4 and was replaced by Tyler Huntley. The Seahawks did not sign free agent running back Joe Mixon, deciding not to sign the veteran after a physical yesterday in Seattle. The NFL Referees Association believes the punishments handed out to two officials following Week 4 incidents was, quote, excessive, end quote, and also inconsistent with previous punishments. Referee Adrian Hill was given a one-game ban for an incident with Vikings linebacker Eric Wilson. Line judge Jeff Seaman was given a two-game suspension after appearing to swear at Cardinals tight end Trey McBride. Rams signed veteran linebacker Eric Kendricks to their practice squad. Stu, back to you.
2: Two Gods and Bear, and there's T-Bob again. We also have Mario Cristobal, the head coach at the University of Miami. I have known this man for a long time. He is a staple down here in Miami. Mario, thank you for joining us. What I love about what you're doing at the University of Miami, I know how much that school means to you. I know how much the city means to you. I know how much that program means to you. And to see the pride, I love it, to see the pride on your face, to be the guy who is bringing the U back to glory is fantastic to see. And so I know you're feeling it, and I am wondering how much pride you do take in being the head coach of the University of Miami Hurricane football program.
4: Well, first off, thanks for having me on the show. Really appreciate you guys doing that. And I would say I have a lot of pride in being a Miami Hurricane, and I have just as much pride as being part of this team, this collection of people that I've worked really hard, that we all shared a vision, and we all were willing to take the hits and go through the painful steps that go with a rebuild, keeping in mind and knowing that, you know, Miami should look a certain way and that we're making a lot of progress. So I have a lot of pride in knowing that I owe Miami, the University of Miami, as a former Hurricane, and that a lot of pride in the fact that the appetite and the hunger and the drive right now is at an all-time high and getting stronger. So we just got a lot of work to do. So
5: I figured I'd just start right away with asking for an exact detailed update on the injury report and everyone that is injured right now. Kidding aside, how hard is it as a coach and being on that sideline to just be like, what the hell is going on? Is guys just continue to get nicked up and hurt? Your team has an unbelievable, like, a resolve that I've never seen. And I know it's cliche to say next man up, but everybody who, whether guys got out, guys come in and replace and play well. I mean, that says a ton to me about the culture in your program.
4: Well, I appreciate you seeing that. It's difficult. It really is hard. There's no, you know, just like our program, there aren't any slogans on the walls. We don't go in there and slogan it up and try to cliche it up. Like, it sucks and it's hard to deal with this. And especially with a group of people that love winning, like these guys love winning. And I think they showed that because they popped back in the game when, you know, probably most wouldn't. So, and at the same time, you know, you always assess and analyze, man, what, you know, how can anything be prevented? Is there a common thread here? And it was the most successful and healthiest offseason we had had. And we were very mindful of having a deep run last year. So it's hard to pinpoint why it happens. But I do believe just as people, as players, as an organization, coaches, that we're dealing with it as well as we can. And we are optimistic that some guys will be able to return. And the other part too, Bear, is like, we went right at the guys that have been recruited, and let's call it what it is now. Nowadays, you know, people, you earn a living, you're getting paid to be a college football player.
2: Yeah.
4: Like, time to earn your damn money. Okay. There is no, you're not going to inherit a position because somebody gets hurt. You're going to be able to step in because you've prepared your ass off like a mature pro and you're ready to take the moment on. I pointed out Booker Pickett this morning to our team and how he stepped in and did a phenomenal job. And so did Ryan Mack, you know. And so, you know, there's a lot of pride in performance, and there's more, I don't know, the team becomes more and more galvanized with some of these hits. And the Green Tree is starting to really show up on game day. When I say Green Tree, guys, that's our practice field. Green Tree practice field, which is, you know, decades and decades of elite players, you know, iron sharpens iron took place out there. That Green Tree is starting to show more and more. And we're not very good at a lot of things, so we have a lot of work to do.
6: Yeah, as you alluded to there, Green Tree, a lot of legendary stories. Remember Art Kehoe back in the day, tell me stories about Warren Sapp ripping face masks off and whatnot. And you guys approach the game right now, Mario, with a you mentioned the toughness, the discipline. What is a Tuesday practice like? Because we live in a day and age where, I don't know, practice seemed to be getting lighter, maybe more pro in some ways. Nobody wants to hit anymore. Take me through the practice week, Tuesday, Wednesday. Are we full pads? What's the nature of those practices?
4: Yeah, they're camp practices. They're
6: damn.
4: And you know, look, we're mindful of a guy's banged up and he can't go. Maybe we prevent some of those types of repetitions for them, but not for the entire team. Absolutely not. I mean, if that person can't do it by Tuesday, Wednesday, I think we're kidding ourselves to think that a college player can miss an entire week and, you know, be able to play at his best on Saturday. But yeah, they're intense. One thing that we won't do, we won't brag about like being super tough and having this and that. We just want to keep our mouths shut, work our asses off, be extremely physical during the week, and then let it show on Saturday, and then let that do the talking for the types of practices that we have. But we believe in them. They're extremely physical and regimented, but I think everybody's is. We just, I don't know. We're very private, man. I don't like, you know, proclaiming much. You know, I think that stuff's not for me, man.
5: You mentioned private, and the other night in the Clemson game, late in the game, after the Dunnigan pick six, there was a little bit of a screen grab that went around our Miami chat, and it caught you with a big smile on your face.
4: That was AI.
7: Coach, it's okay to be human.
5: Good defense. People see you as ex-player, offensive lineman, face steel, dedication, grind, 1-0. But that was a little insight into how much that play by JJ and that win at Clemson and how you guys just emerged from everything that went on that night. You know what? You came out with a big win.
4: Well, you know, we were, I think it was 34-13 at the time, and we were, as a staff, we were going at each other on the sideline because we were trying to get personnel in, and JJ was still on the sideline, and we wanted to play to the standard all the way to the end of the game, and we thought that was really important for our players to see our levels of intensity just sustain itself all the way through. And we finally get him out there. He starts running out there as we're making the call. He gets the call. We're in man. He follows him. We get pressure. It's like, just like you draw it up, right? Catch the ball and run to the end zone, score. So it was almost a moment like, well, you know, that's a great reason why you do your best to recruit the right dudes.
7: Yeah. You yelled cafecito. So I am wondering, the best place to get Cuban coffee in Miami. Where does Mario go?
4: It's my house. I think you'll find great places on A Street. I think Casa Cuba right here around the corner is phenomenal. Pinecrest Bakery is great. You know, just about every restaurant has succumbed to the fact that you better have it or you're not, your clientele is going to like go somewhere else to get it. So
7: yeah,
4: it's but I do think we make the best coffee here.
7: Yes. When's the last time you paid for coffee in Miami?
4: I kind of don't go anywhere. You know, there's I mean, there's not much free time. Last time I paid for coffee.
2: Yeah.
4: No, I believe in that. I believe in paying. I believe in tipping.
2: All right.
4: Well, you know, I don't know. Why shouldn't? Should I get more free stuff?
2: I'm just guessing. Listen, you're
6: hanging out with Stu more.
2: You're a hurricane legend.
4: I know the bear.
2: You're a hurricane legend, and you're the head coach of the Kings. They want to give you the coffee for free. I promise you. I mean, I'm just telling you. Yes.
4: Brother, you know what's awesome is that, you know, I was born and raised here, so I say it all the time. It's not like I know every street corner and shortcut. I don't need a GPS. Like, I know the cracks on the street corner. I know the stop sign that you can't see. I am familiar. Like, it's in my I have it all in here, and I run into people that sometimes I haven't seen in 20, 25 years.
2: Sure.
4: And sometimes, you know, old teammates and classmates, and it's awesome. Because I don't get out much. I'm like, you know, almost like a social moron. I just, you know, all of a sudden you run into people. But what's awesome to see is the level of energy and pride and enthusiasm right now behind the Canes. Because that was really, you know, like my brother said back in, you know, 22, right before coming over, when he was after my ass saying, what are you waiting for to come down here? You know, if your ass don't come down here, who the F is going to do it? He's just ripping my ass. I'm like, dude, what's your problem?
5: I was saying the same thing.
4: Yeah, so it's kind of neat to see us getting better and better. But also that we acknowledge that we have a ways to go. But the progress is, like, again, the hunger and the appetite is strong. So mouth shut. Working hard. Let's just go get better.
6: Well, and Coach, I think I know how you're going to answer this, but I have to tell myself, you've dealt with many like me, flies on your neck, right? Naysayers sitting there saying he can't do it. This guy's not that. Well, you've made me eat a lot of crow the last few years, right? I've had to come all the way over, and you've done it because of your actions, right? You've earned it. That's how this works, that, you know, you have success. Does any of that motivate you when people tell you you can't? Does any of that motivate you, or do you find that motivation elsewhere?
4: I don't find any value in, like, humans, like, just spewing their mouth. I think we all know the most abused constitutional right is the First Amendment, right? I mean, people just spew and I don't think that's a shallow pool of fuel and energy. I don't think there's any value. I never got up in the morning and say, man, I'm just because this guy said this. I can give a rat's fat ass about what anybody says or does. I thank God for incredible, insanely hardworking, almost borderline psychotic parents about doing the right thing and doing right by people, and blessed to have a purpose, a very clearly defined, just nonstop, relentless purpose. And, you know, I want to get after it. You know, unless someone, you know, gets in my face and has a problem and says something, then, you know, I'll stop there before I get myself in trouble. But I think, you know what I mean? No.
6: Yeah.
4: We are completely committed and motivated, self-motivated, self-starters to make sure that Miami becomes the absolute best it could possibly be.
5: And the self-motivation, I think, comes from the team. I mentioned the Clemson game the other night. And after the game, you hear guys talking about, oh, we left 14 points on the board here. I missed an assignment here on defense. And again, I think your team kind of lives a little bit in the reflection of you in that sense.
4: You end up finding out in the middle of the year, how do you feel about each other, right? How a team feels about a coach and a coach feels about a team. Cause you got to work things out. It's like, it's no different than any other relationship. Right. And one of the reasons I love this team, they love winning, man. And I do think that we're all understanding that there's nothing or nobody that we can let get in the way of that. And I can be me, and I'm not exactly, you know, I don't know. We know we all have our flaws and our issues, but they can be them. I can be me, and we could be us together. And I think we understand each other, that we're going to get after it, and it's going to be intense, but it's never personal. There's a business side. And then when the horn blows and practice over, then the personal side begins, and class and life and making sure we do the best by these dudes as it relates to everything. So we're continuing to grow and develop.
6: Coach, I mean, just from talking to you, I can already tell where the Miami culture starts in terms of intensity, work ethic, like you're talking about, the kind of intrinsic motivation. But we live in a day and age where you're bringing in entirely new rosters every year, almost like an NFL level in a lot of ways, right? So what are your, because you've really handled this transition of the game seamlessly, and you've risen to the top here, and your teams are consistently performing. What are your processes? Is it players? Is it coach? How are you able to maintain a culture when the faces kind of keep changing within that culture?
4: No, it's all about people, and it's all about being relentless with it. You know, Dr. Kevin Uncle always says, hey, get on it and stay on it. That's what great teachers do. You know, you're going to get it over a long period of time all of a sudden. I know it's an oxymoron, but there's a lot of value to that. Like, you know, what's the best way to put this? You know, at some point in time, everyone identifies with a group, right? A culture or whatever. And we try to be very clear up front. Like, we bring recruits, prospects, whatever, to watch us practice so they know what they're getting into. This is going to be like turned up, cranked up, full throttle. So don't come here and all of a sudden say, well, you know, I'm a little bit sore. You know, I don't think, well, Valley Scandinavian is over there. Does that still exist, Valley Scandinavian?
7: Scandinavian, yeah, I believe it's still there for now.
4: So, yes. Yeah, it's all about the people. It really is. And it's about, you know, making it clear that we are going to push and challenge each other so that we can galvanize, so we can get to that edge. And when we get to that edge, it's our job to make sure we have a breakthrough as opposed to a breakdown. That's when you can find like next levels within yourself, within your team. When someone looks at you and realizes, damn, that son of a is really trying to make me better. You know, iron sharpens iron is a real thing. It's not a shirt. It's not a slogan. It's not a, you know, there's no slogans on the wall. There's no, you know, we don't proclaim to know everything, and we don't pound our chest and all that stuff. We believe in the work. We believe in continually assessing ourselves and doing whatever is better. And we'll meet with people, get ideas, and just keep growing and developing. We do believe this, and this is what keeps us going, that sky's the limit at Miami. Sky's the limit, and we just got to keep pushing.
7: Coach, I know you love Michael Irvin. I love Michael Irvin. I'm just wondering, at any point, at any time during a game, have you had to turn to Michael and say, Michael, you know what? Just not now. Not now. I'm trying to coach. I'm trying to do something. You're too emotional. Just stop. Have you had to do that ever? Yeah.
4: Just that one sweaty cheek kiss after that game. Mike Irvin is an elite teammate, an elite brother. And someone that, you know, I was coming in as a freshman as he was leaving, but he still was so present among the team. And, you know, we had that 91 reunion, which he was already gone. But when you come across, when you're a Miami Hurricane, you experience what that's like.
7: Right.
4: You realize, brother, we're from all different parts of the planet, and different skin colors, ethnicities, languages, like, but that locker room, the first 3 weeks are frightening because the competition is so thick and so just relentlessly just physical and whatnot. But man, when that switch takes place and you start doing this, it's a life changer. You know, it's why I love being a Miami Hurricane. It's why I'm back here. When I was given the privilege, the honor of coming back. And now Mike is good, man. You know, he still looks like he can play. He's got a ton of energy, and he hasn't grabbed the headset yet. So we're all good.
7: You've seen all the great ones at Miami. You've played with them. You've coached some of them. Where does Malachi Toney rank for you in terms of all-time Miami Hurricanes? That kid is so talented, Coach.
4: I think the worst thing we could do is start ranking him before that book is completed. You know, he's in chapter. Last year he had, 16 chapters? Is that right?
7: Yeah.
4: 16 chapters. He's on chapter 5 of this season. When the last chapter is written and it's closed, I think that's when you do so. I mean, I don't judge anybody that does. Sure. I just don't find a lot of value in reflecting and rating now. I don't know what it does except fill your head with, you know, the wrong kind of stuff.
7: Is it fair to say, I'll try it this way, is it fair to say he's as talented as anyone who's ever played there? Is that fair?
4: I think he's absolutely awesome, and he's on his way to levels that could possibly never be matched, you know, until the next great one. But I think the best part about Malachi Toney is that he couldn't care less about an accolade, praise, or something like that. That dude just wants to get better. He wants to win. And he is the most unbelievable blocker at wide receiver I've ever seen. That guy has no fear. He will enter the A and B gap like a 340-pound guard and not flinch. And he's as elite as it gets.
7: We appreciate you, man. Your program is elite again. Thank you for doing this, giving us this much time during a busy time for you and your team. Mario, thank you so much, and congratulations on all your success here as the head coach of the University of Miami.
4: Appreciate you guys for having me, man. Go Canes.
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1: Thank you to Mario Cristobal for joining us. I have known that man for nearly two decades. That is wacky Mario Cristobal right there. I mean, it is. He doesn't give you a lot. He gave us a lot, and he gave us his time, and we appreciate it. It is cool to see a guy who went to UM, who cares that much about the city. He is Miami, Mario Cristobal, to see him as the guy who was bringing the Canes back to prominence. Demario Davis going to join us coming up here in about 15 minutes, and Jaylen Hawkins, safety from the Ravens, is going to join us as well. I was thinking about something while Mario was on with us. We'll get to it in a second in terms of all-time college teams, but I want to hear Dan Byers, his thoughts here on the referee situation going on in the NFL, and then we'll get to me and Taylor and our thoughts on it, because I think it is laugh out loud funny, Dan, that we are holding the refs to some ridiculous standards where they can't scream at an NFL player when an NFL player is screaming unholy type stuff at referees all the time.
2: I've always wondered where that line was of like what you can and can't say. I don't know. Honestly, I don't know. And Jeff Seaman was the one who got the line judge, who was the one yelling at Trey McBride. But does he even get busted if there isn't a camera there? Like, is this something that Trey McBride goes and tells someone and then there's an investigation? I don't think so either.
1: And no, it's a he said, he said. Yes.
2: Yes. And I think Adrian Hill having an absolute hissy fit because he got knocked over and then was trying to then, you know, moving Eric Wilson to his own huddle and completely overreacting. Much worse look for an official of being a baby than the one of the line judge cussing at Trey McBride.
1: No question about it. I'm just saying, I don't think people realize on a weekly basis what those referees have to deal with, right, in terms of what players. Lord knows what players have said to referees over the years. Taylor has an update on this, I believe. What is happening here?
0: The NFL Refs Association is challenging the severity of both of those suspensions.
1: Jeez.
0: And they're basically saying, like, accountability matters, but that should not result in discipline that is excessive or inconsistent with established precedent. What is the precedent to a referee telling an NFL player to bleep off?
2: Twice, right?
0: Twice.
1: I know, but in the heat of the moment, if you were a referee, Dan, in the heat of the moment, you could see yourself after that many games and that many players calling you all sorts of names, you could see yourself kind of having a moment there and biting back, right?
2: Yeah, he seems like he's got some miles on him as well. There's some gray in the hair. I think he actually may be completely gray. So, you know, he's heard this before from the NFL. So he's probably just fed up with it. I do think it was one game per each blank U, though, because I did see two of them, and he got a two-game suspension.
0: The Adrian Hill one to me, Dan, is so much more crazier, because I think in that moment when Eric Wilson accidentally knocks the ref over,
1: yeah,
0: Adrian Hill, that referee, would have fought Eric Wilson if Eric Wilson squared up with him.
1: And wasn't Wilson just trying to help him up?
0: He was trying to help him up, yes. And Adrian Hill like had a mental breakdown where he was like, I want to punch Eric Wilson in the face right now, forgetting the fact that Eric Wilson is a professional gladiator, basically.
2: Yeah, and I think it was Ollie Gordon that pushed Wilson in, because Gordon continued on the play that they were calling dead, so it wasn't even Wilson's fault. So when he's trying to help up Adrian Hill, he's doing it because he got pushed into Hill, and he was having no part of it. Like, yes. Yeah, it's... He just looked so, like, to overreact like that when, like, people show who they are, that, like, that was a moment where it's just like, okay, this is who Adrian Hill is. Where Jeff Seaman, you're like, yeah, dude, I get it. All right. Yeah. You know, bleep off.
1: Right. Bleep Seaman off. Should be refereeing this week.
2: Yeah.
1: And you're right. The other referee should be done for the season.
2: I like some personality in the referees. I just didn't like that personality from Adrian Hill. You know, yes. I love giving them the business, first down, you know, red cash in, you know, years ago. Doing stuff way before your time, Taylor. Don't worry about it. But it's way before your time.
1: I think Ed Oculi is way before his time.
3: Offense. He was giving them the business. Okay.
1: Sorry, Sam. That was good timing, buddy.
2: Yeah, great job. Great job, Iowa Sam.
4: Great job.
1: No, I'm being serious. I spoke over it. My bad. You had to sailing.
0: Dan, I am on the complete opposite side of you, wanting referees with personalities, because over the past, like, let's call it 10 days, 2 weeks, I've written down these examples. You have the terrible pass interference call during Rams-Broncos. There was a penalty on Mike Vrabel for Mike Vrabel saying that's a terrible bleeping call. You have the ref trying to fight the Viking. You have the ref yelling bleep you at Trey McBride. You had a game between the Seahawks and the Chargers that had 30 penalties. This is just a reminder to referees. Mm-hmm. Nobody, and I mean nobody, is going to games to watch you guys. Let's all just take a step back and remember who the stars of the show are.
2: Mm-hmm. I accept that point, but maybe we should go to games to see them. Imagine if the ref is on your side for a home game. Like, yes. How great would that be? Like, pass interference. Guess what, yes. People? First down. Like, the crowd would eat that stuff up. Or you find out you got a villain ref who is more like on the side of the road team, and you give him hell throughout the entire game.
1: Yes, you're saying you'd be more inclined to go if the referees had personalities.
2: Correct. Be more like Major League Baseball. Confront players. Confront head coaches on your own, unprovoked. You know, let's spice this up.
1: Was it Bob Uecker? Just a bit outside.
2: I think we need more of it.
1: Yes, well, he was an announcer, not an ump.
0: Dan,
1: anyway.
0: We've seen this in the NBA, though. The last thing the NFL needs is somebody like Scott Foster to take over the NFL.
2: Do you think we're going to be calling, like, you know, this is a Sean Hockley game, you know, or whatever Ed Hockley's son's name is. This is one of his games, just like we would a Scott Foster. Oh, games, you know, game 7, NFC Championship game. You're going to put Hockley on the call? Are you kidding me?
0: And then he almost has to have a foe like Chris Paul. Like, anytime Chris Paul was playing in a big game, and it's like, oh no, here comes Scott Foster, the extender. We know he struggles in games against when Scott Foster is officiating Chris Paul games.
2: People think we shouldn't know, like, the names of officials. We should know all of them. Like, because
1: every one of them.
2: Yes. Look, we know it throughout history. Scott Foster, college basketball, Sam Gottmeier, Eddie Hightower, Teddy Valentine. Like, we know these guys. I think that they should be part of they should be a part of the conversation. I think that's a great thing.
1: Dick Bavetta. Racing Charles Barkley.
2: Right? Yes. I know who Ed Malloy is. We all know who Ed Malloy is, by the way. We know who Zach Zarba is. Like, we should know this in the NFL.
1: Yes, you're right. The thoughts I had while Mario Cristobal was on with us, they're going to have to wait till tomorrow. Because DeMario Davis is going to join us coming up next. We are
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19: Day in sports history. October 6th, 1966. Jim Palmer, at the age of 20, becomes the youngest pitcher to throw a shutout in the World Series. And in 1959, the Dodgers and White Sox set a World Series record that will never be broken, as 92,706 fans show up to the LA Coliseum for Game 5. The games in LA drew nearly 278,000 fans. And that's what happened. This day in sports history.
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2: So breaking news in the National Football League as Philadelphia Eagles tackle Lane Johnson just took to social media to announce his retirement from the NFL. In the statement that Johnson posted, he said, quote, "I have given it my all for 14 years, season after season, pushing my body to the max and tirelessly working my craft to not only live up to the legacy of the guys that came before me, but to set a new standard of success for the best franchise in all of sports." He went on to say that he made the incredibly difficult decision to retire from the National Football League after conversations with his family, and says he wants to focus on his mental health. He was scratched prior to their game against the Rams this past weekend. But again, Lane Johnson announcing his retirement from the NFL. Dodgers and Braves, game 3, 6 o'clock Eastern time on FS1. Brewers and Padres, 9:30 Eastern time. I'm Dan Byer.
21: Portions of the show are recorded. You want winners? He went 0 for 14 picking bowl games.
1: God bless football.
21: You want hot takes? He said Patrick Mahomes would be a disaster.
1: Really?
21: You want baseball news? He doesn't even know who Kyle Tucker is.
1: Oh, okay.
21: In his personal record book, Kevin Durant hasn't won a ring yet.
1: I'm just telling you that's what he's doing.
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1: It's crazy.
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22: Job hauling items for the mob.
1: at every home game this season. DeMario Davis, who's going to join us in just a second, is honoring a local community organization and providing a $5,600 grant, a nod to his number 56 jersey via his Devoted Dreamers Foundation. And DeMario Davis is with us right now. Tell us, and the Davis Fund, by the way, tell us about the foundation, and thank you for joining us, man. It's an honor.
0: Man, first, thank you guys for having me on. Secondly, thank you for honoring the project that we get a chance to do through our foundation. My wife and I getting a chance to come back home, come back to New Jersey, come back to the team that drafted us. So in our homecoming, we wanted to do something special with our foundation. So much of us and the way that we operate is, man, how do we do something bigger than the game? We don't want the game to be the greatest thing that we do. We want to be able to use this humongous platform that we've been given, to whom much is given, much is required, to do incredible things. And so how could we do something to honor other people who are doing great work? And that's what we've done. Over the next 8 games, we have the Devoted Changemaker Grant, and it's going to be given $5,600 and recognizing these amazing organizations who are doing these great things. 3 weeks ago when we were at home, we got a chance to honor the Boys and Girls Club of Newark.
1: Nice.
0: Home game when we play Cleveland, we'll be able to honor teens of color abroad. And this is a great nonprofit that gets to do take kids on cultural global exchange programs, teach them about learning different languages. So it's really great work that they do. So we've just been trying to find and honor organizations that are in New Jersey, that are in New York, that are doing great work. How do we celebrate them? And not only will we celebrate them and honor them with the grant, we'll also take them through a leadership cohort to pour into them and how they're leading in their roles, make sure that they have resources around them to sustain their work, to grow their impact. And it's just about honoring those who are doing great work. And so we're blessed to be able to be a blessing.
1: You know, I was thinking about this. It is great work, and I love that you follow through. It's not just, hey, here's $5,600. We're going to keep an eye on you and make sure that everything is okay. But I was thinking about this on my drive in as a lifelong Jets fan, and Mikey is also with the Expo hat on. He is also a lifelong Jet fan. This is your third stint. You can't quit the Jets, and the Jets can't quit you, DeMario Davis.
0: Yeah, man. Coming back this time was so purposeful. It was the only time actually that I had a say in the matter. The first time I was drafted here, the second time I was traded back. This time, I was in free agency and I had options and it was a choice to come back here. It was very purposeful in the decision. Honestly, I believe I was meant to be here. And there was no more important time than me to come back, especially with AG leading the ship, someone that I had a chance to be around my entire career, that I learned a lot from, no better man that I think to lead us in this time. And so it was very purposeful in coming back. And man, being able to come into the locker room and be welcomed in by the guys and be a part of what's being built here, it's just been incredible. And so definitely into the throes of it now, and that's what it matters the most is, man, now we are here in the ring and we get into it, and love our group and love the way we battle.
3: DeMario, you mentioned Aaron Glenn, and the numbers aren't great. So can you tell us, from the inside of the locker room, why is he the guy to lead us back to a place that we haven't been in almost 2 decades, the playoffs?
0: Well, that's what you got to think about. Okay, it's been a lot of people who've led that have been at the helm for as you said, multiple decades, trying to get to that place. Well, we all know what the standard is. We all know that the Jets is a premium product. We have to get that winning standard there on the field on Sundays. We got to get to it. And it's a very hard thing to do. Very hard thing to do. Well, you're looking at a man who's been through that and knows what it looks like. This is exactly what happened in a really good team that we went against a couple of weeks ago in Detroit. They had to go through that process. That first year, they lost a bunch of games. That next year, they started, I think, 1-6 or 1-7. That's the story that we want to go. But once they figured out and got those wins going, then the next season, they won like 14 games or something like that. So that's the model that we want to make sure that we're following. And man, when you're inside the building, I've been on teams that have gone to conference championship games. I've been on teams that lost every game is except one in my career. So I've seen the highs and the lows, and it's really about the type of locker room and the belief that's in there. You have to have a couple things or three things specifically. You have to have men in your locker room that are resilient. When adversity hits, people who are going to go to fire, going to go to bat, they're going to get into it. They're not going to crack. And that's where you look at the Jets. And I don't know what has been in the past. I was on my early years. It was a really good locker room.
1: Yeah.
0: I speak very highly of those guys. Those are guys I learned from Antonio Cromartie, Darrell Revis, Nick Mangold. It was some guys in there. Rex was leading it. And but when you look at this locker room isn't going to crack. It's not going to be a bunch of finger pointing. It's not going to be a blame this, or making excuses. Guys are going to be accountable. They're going to say, hey, we need to fix this and let's go. And that's what you want. You need men that are resilient. Another thing that you need is a strong work ethic. The work that you're putting in during the week, man, we are preparing the right way during the week. What we're working on is getting over that hump on Sundays. How do we make sure our preparation translates on Sundays? How do we make sure that we don't beat ourselves on Sunday? That's what we're working towards. That's that next step. We stop beating ourselves. We're going to get over that hump. And lastly, you just have to have belief. You have to have everybody in the locker room that's believing upstream. And that's what everybody is. Everybody's on the same page. Anybody ducking their head in this three-game skid, everybody's like, hey, man, let's just keep going. We're going to keep going straight ahead. And when you've established that, that's a culture. And when you talk about that, doesn't just happen with one person thinking that way, with a few coaches thinking that way, with just the head man thing. This has to be established. And that was actually built before I arrived. I noticed that the culture was different day one when I got here. So, yeah, it was a trying year for the Jets last year. But I noticed there was something different about the culture. And now we're in the adversity. Hey, man, this team is built for it. And we're going to keep marching until we knock down that wall. And that's what we're doing. We got a home game this week against a hot Cleveland Brown team. You get one win, it changes everything. And that's what we're trying to do, man. It's just, let's make sure we execute on Sunday. Let's put the work in again this week. And then we get out there on Sunday. Let's find a way to execute.
1: Love that.
4: DeMar, if we talked to you at the end of the season and the season did turn around, what do you think would have changed?
0: I don't think anything would have changed about our process. We always believed. We never wavered. We never doubted. And that's when you know you have the right process. When it's like, man, the storm will come, because I've been on teams that were high, I've been on teams that were low, and teams that were low that came back high. I was a part of it all, especially in New Orleans. That's why I was so excited to come here, because I believe my journey had prepared me to be here and to be one of the leaders in this moment. Into how do you move us into making sure that our winning on the field matches the rest of our brand? We are an elite brand, and we need to play like it. How do we get there? When you're talking about moving an entire culture there, establishing that winning mentality when you haven't had it, that's a very hard thing to do. But so much of it is there. And what you want to have is your process right, that you can endure the storm. Because then when adversity hits, everybody wants to try to attach history. Oh, here we go again. Or this is the negative. No. We're going straight. We had a process that we believe in. Let's keep going. And you keep going. And when that opportunity, that moment strikes, like you think about last game, it was a rough game, but we had our moments to strike. And we missed those moments. As a team that's growing, we're going to learn how to win those moments. When we get the ball inside of a 30, let's get him. Or we got third and five in a crucial moment in the game. Let's get off the field. We've pinned them deep. Let's keep them down here. When we have those moments to strike, we got to do it. And that's what we're working towards. So I love our process. And that's what we're doing. We're working towards getting those moments on Sunday. And we're right there.
1: DeMario, I have to say this on behalf of Mikey A, of all Jet fans. I've never felt better being a Jet fan. I just wanted to say I love you, man. I love you. I do. I love you. That's it.
3: I can see it.
1: I love you. I love the attitude. You mentioned your journey. Your journey did take you to New Orleans. You were there, I think, you know, 6-7 seasons. And so I'm wondering, you know what last night meant to that city. You love New Orleans. I'm wondering how emotional that was for you watching that. I know you weren't there for the game with Gleason, but you still spent a good portion of your career in New Orleans. Was that emotional for you last night watching that game?
0: Absolutely. New Orleans will always be like a second home to me. This is my home. This is where it all started, but that'll always be like a second home. When I talk about a city that took my family in and embraced us and showed us so much love, man, be forever indebted to that. Always have a lot of love for that city, man. That was such a huge moment. Loved the way the NFL covered, and captured that moment of the 20th anniversary of the Dome coming. What that meant for the city to be able to come back. How much had to go into, man, a city losing essentially everything. And man, that place essentially being a sanctuary for most. It was a shelter for a lot of people in that time after Hurricane Katrina, and then not being able to play in the stadium, the team going away, and them fighting to get that stadium reopened, and what it meant for them to be there, and the way they honor Steve Gleason. He's a legend down there. Man, playing the Falcons, special team play, changed the game. And what he's done in his condition with ALS, and how he's been a champion of that. That's the type of people that's there. That's the type of resiliency that's there in that city. Unfortunately, the team didn't come away with the win. I know they would have loved to get that, but it was so much to honor, that I thought they did an incredible job. Shout out to the league and how they covered that.
1: Little change up here. Better food city, New Orleans or New York? That's a tough one, man. It really is.
3: You're going to make an enemy today.
1: Because I've been I have spent some time in New Orleans. That food is delicious, man.
0: It is delicious, man. But up here, too, you know, it has its specials, man. It depends on what you're going for. If you want to go Italian.
1: Yeah.
0: If you want some extra seasoning, cuisine, no question, go to New Orleans. So it just depends on what you're looking for, man. You got options.
1: Yeah.
4: DeMario, I have irrational confidence when it comes to things that I think I could do. And I was watching the Bears and you guys with your goal line stands where they have first and goal from the one, and you guys held them out for four straight plays. The average person, how many times could I score from the 1 yard line running behind an NFL line?
1: DeMario, let me say this, okay? He looks like an average person, but like yourself, he was a track star. He went to North Carolina and he walked on to the Carolina football team. So he's a decent athlete. That's all I'm telling you before you answer. That's it. Yeah.
0: Yeah. No, I like you. I like you down there, man. I think, firstly, man, that was incredible because that was the opening drive of the game. They had drove all the way down the field and, they had made some explosive plays, which we don't like to give up. But in that moment, it really just kind of talked about something that what coach had challenged us, our red zone effort and making sure that we're able to get off the field when we get down there, just this bend and don't break mentality. And so that was good, man. I think we ended the day like 2 of 7 in the red zone, which was, something that we had wanted to work on during the week, and we showed up. Just, it really speaks to our progress. But man, you get in the game and get behind an offensive line, man. It just depends on who on the other side, brother. That's all.
1: What if he had Rashard as fullback? Do you think he could get in? I mean, what do you think?

0: last night, man, you mess around and let that brother get 2-3 steps on you. It's night night. And yeah, man, he's a challenge. And Gibbs, both of those, they have elite speed. Yes. And for a running back, if they can break a tackle or two or catch the ball and they're in space, that elite speed, man, they in the end zone before you know it. So that makes it very challenging.
1: DeMario, we appreciate it, man. It's listen, I'm honored that you're representing the Jets. Thank you, because you are a
0: thank you, brothers, man. Y'all be blessed.
1: Yes. One more time, though, on the way out, if you wouldn't mind, promote Devoted Dreamers Foundation and the Davis Fund real quick.
0: Absolutely, man. Everybody stay tuned for the Devoted Changemaker Grant. We'll be honoring different organizations in the tri-state area, Jersey and New York, that are doing great work, working with young people. We got a chance to honor the Boys and Girls Club of Newark. We get a chance to honor teens of color abroad. If you know of any organizations, make sure you let us know. We want to make sure we recognize and represent those who are doing the great work, man. It's just those who are doing work. And continue to encourage those who are doing work as well.
1: All right,
0: it's
1: man.
0: All of them.
1: We appreciate it. I'd like to do this more often before you retire and take all our jobs. But thank you, DeMario Davis. We appreciate it.
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3: A run of dry weather continues overnight. Clear sky, low 49 degrees. Then tomorrow, partly cloudy, a little bit cooler, but still much above average. 74 the high, west breeze 5 to 10. On Thursday, partly cloudy, light southeast breeze, high of 69. Friday, mostly sunny, warming back to 80. From the Storm Center, Kelloland TV, I'm meteorologist Jay Trobeck.
4: The losers column, something they'll learn a lot about as the year goes on. Asked afterwards whether or not he regretted making such a bold decree at halftime, and Kubiak said simply, that's how I felt, close quote. All right, so the question on this one, did Coach Clint Kubiak's Raiders prove something by going toe-to-toe and eye-to-eye with Kansas City? So I have two words. Hell no! No. The Raiders, they are who we thought they were. If you want to crown them, crown their asses. They are. The Raiders didn't prove anything other than...
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6: Dave Canales seems like the most upbeat, positive, nicest guy in the world. There doesn't seem to be this level of anxiety and stress that was there for basically the first portion of Bryce Young's career because of the owner, because of the Frank Reich debacle.
7: He needs someone who believed in him too, right? And it's a little bit ironic that that's what Baker Mayfield needed. I mean, think when he first got to Tampa, Dave Canales was one of those guys who helped him have one of his best seasons and helped the Tampa Bay Bucks believe in Baker Mayfield. And maybe even Baker believe in himself. From knowing Dave, I was out with him when he was back with the Seattle Seahawks. He had that kind of demeanor to him that you knew he'd be a head coach eventually, just mattered when and where. The thing that always stood out, though, is he was always prepared.
5: Two pros, LeVar Arrington, Brady Quinn, and a cup of Joe, Jonas Knox. 6 a.m. Eastern, 3 a.m. Pacific on Fox Sports Radio. 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And we get the people talking.
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1: Our thanks to DeMario Davis for joining us that last segment. Jalen Hawkins, safety for the Ravens, going to join us here in just a minute. But first, let's go to our friend Dan Beyer. He's out in Sherman Oaks with a sports update.
2: And Stu, we've got breaking news. His two-time Super Bowl champion offensive tackle Lane Johnson of the Philadelphia Eagles has announced his retirement from the NFL effective immediately. The six-time Pro Bowler was in his 14th season. He released a statement saying his personal and family priorities have changed and he needs to focus on his mental health. Now, Johnson didn't tell the team until Sunday morning that he wasn't going to play against the Rams in week four. And now just a couple of days later, Lane Johnson announcing his retirement from the NFL. Ravens quarterback Lamar Jackson has an outside chance to face the Falcons on Sunday night in week five, according to the NFL Network. He's got that ankle injury that he suffered in week four against the Titans. Tyler Huntley would get the start for Baltimore if Lamar can't go. The Seahawks didn't sign free agent running back Joe Mixon, completed the physical with the team, but the Seahawks decided not to sign him. Former Texas A&M, TCU, and Alabama head coach Dennis Franchione died today at the age of 75. Game 3 between the Dodgers and Braves in the NLDS comes up at 6 o'clock Eastern Time on Fox Sports 1. Series is tied up at 1 apiece. Yoshinobu Yamamoto on the hill for the Dodgers. Chris Sale throws for Atlanta. Shohei Ohtani the DH. Brewers and Padres play their Game 3 in San Diego at 9:30 Eastern on FS1. Brewers have a 2-0 lead there. Stu, back to you.
1: Joining us now is Baltimore Ravens safety Jalen Hawkins. Jalen is part of a Ravens defense that comes into the season with high expectations. They always do. They're coming off a 24-18 win this past weekend against Tennessee. Jalen, great to have you with us. What are you eating, man?
3: Oh, man, yogurt, granola. Shout out Seggies. Yeah. Seggies yogurt, one of like my favorite. Seggies or Seggies? I don't know how you say it, but like one of my favorite brands, one of my favorite snacks. So,
1: yeah. What's your favorite flavor for yogurt? I go vanilla.
3: I go vanilla too, but yeah. Then it's like, I go strawberry though. You know what I'm saying? I like strawberry life.
1: Yeah. Look it up. Now, when you really want to eat, I know that's, listen, you're in season, you got to stay in shape. But what is the perfect, what is the perfect meal for you, Jalen?
3: Some tacos. Some street tacos from Cali.
1: Really?
3: Yeah, some street tacos, some cilantro, onion, green sauce, beans and rice. Mexican food. Me and Mexican food is like, man.
1: So do you go like three tacos, two carne, one chicken? How do you do it? Like, how do we go about this when you order?
3: I'll go four. Two carne, two pollo.
1: Yes.
3: You know what I'm saying? Throw that on there. Yeah. Yeah, some chips and guac.
1: How is Lamar feeling? I know you haven't been asked that too often, but I'm wondering just how is your quarterback feeling?
3: Good. Yeah. He's good.
1: Yes.
3: I'm pretty sure he's good.
1: Yeah.
3: Last time I seen him was the other day. He's good.
1: Okay.
3: He's good.
1: All right. You expecting to play with him this weekend or what do you think?
3: It's about my pay grade to answer that.
1: I'm putting you in a bad spot. Like that.
3: I don't really know too much what's going on, but yeah. I'm just gonna let that question be the question.
1: That was very well done. He goes right back to the yogurt and granola.
4: Jalen, I was a fan of you last year on the Patriots because my roommate in North Carolina was Mac Hollins, and I kind of just root for whatever team he's on. You signed with the Ravens this offseason. What led to your decision signing with the Ravens and trusting your future with Coach Minner?
3: Just going through that process, man, weighing out options, obviously, seeing, you know, how much this team and this franchise historically has been great and seeing just, you know, what they're working towards, you know, I was just like, man, I want to be a part of that and help that out. You know what I'm saying? Which is obviously the pinnacle of the Super Bowl to win. So, yeah, man, that's what it was. Prayed about it. And now we here and, you know, in the season of a long season, you know, just getting started. So plan on, you know, week in, week out, you know, doing what we got to do to win.
1: Is there a hit that you've made in your career that you're proudest of that stands out for you, that you think about it all the time? Like, man, I got that guy good.
3: I got a couple hits, but like, it was when I was younger, but they're illegal though. You know what I'm saying? Like, I got thrown out the game though. Like, you know what I'm saying? Like, I got thrown out the game. That's when I was in college. So, I had a pretty good hit this past, well, in Dallas. I met somebody in the hole. I got a pretty good hit. About a week ago in Brazil. But other than that, man, I just, you know, hit, trying to make sure I'm in the strike zone, trying to make sure, you know, I get penalized or like if I don't get thrown out of the game or anything like that, or fine now. Now it's fine.
1: Right.
3: Yeah. I'm gonna say that, yeah.
5: Jalen, one of my favorite things to ask defensive players when they join us is who's the toughest guy to tackle? And a lot of answers we get are Derrick Henry and Lamar Jackson, who just both happen to be on your team. What's it like going up against them every day in practice and thankful that you're not going up against them on Sundays?
3: Oh, man, those dudes are crazy. Like, those dudes are, you know, generational talents, man. Lamar, obviously, you see what he does every Sunday. You see how he moves, how twitchy he is. Like, that's one of a kind right there. And then he could throw. He's a playmaker, and especially like being a defensive player, playing against that caliber of player is kind of tough. It's hard to plan out for that. And then when you play Derek, it's like, dang, you have to come up with a whole tackling plan. And you got to make sure you don't get stiff-armed or ran over, you know, so you got to figure out, you know, which body part you can grab, because he's coming downhill and he's like a freight train. So I would just say, man, those two guys right there, man. And then not only that, man, just the people, like the type of person they are, like really good people, man, genuine, cool, kind, walk around the facility, talk to everybody, work hard, you know, day in and day out. So I got a number of respect for them.
5: So who's the hardest guy to tackle?
3: Who's the hardest guy to tackle? Back to the questions. You know, I got to talk to my teammates.
5: There you go.
1: Yes.
3: Somebody who's shifty and like, I mean, I'll say Derrick Henry for sure is like one of the harder guys to tackle.
1: Right.
3: I ain't gonna lie, playing against him, that was pretty tough.
1: Yeah, maybe Gibbs or someone like that. Go ahead, Taylor.
4: Jalen, you mentioned that Cowboys game. It was probably the game of the year so far, that game in Rio. I'm trying to workshop a take, and I would love your support as a defensive player. The only thing prevent defense does is prevent your team from winning.
3: I mean, it depends how you coach it, though.
1: Right.
3: I feel like it just, I mean, I don't know how they coach it, but it just depends how you coach that prevent D, how deep you are, the depth that you have, you know, because obviously you're trying to protect. And it also depends what you're trying to protect. You know, I think in that situation, they're trying to protect the touchdown more than the field goal. So they maybe are a little too far back. So I don't know. I feel like it just depends how you coach it.
1: Were you nervous before you played in the Super Bowl last year?
3: A little bit.
1: Yeah.
3: Yeah, I was a little bit. I mean, I had a little jitters, man. A little bit. I was more so like excited.
1: Right.
3: But I was still chilling. I was chilling though. Like I was as nervous as I thought I was gonna be.
1: Right.
3: And then obviously when I got to the game, I was vibing, and then like I think what really kinda gets you is like, you know, the longer intro, the longer Pledge of Allegiance, national anthem, stuff like that. Right. You're kinda just sitting there like, okay, when we gonna get going, like, when, you know, I think that's what kind of gets you to, but yeah, no, I was really excited. I had some jitters.
1: Right.
3: For sure.
1: Do you prefer a 1 o'clock game, a 4 o'clock game? 6:30 seems way too late. Like, you have to wait around all day, man. That's too much, right?
3: Four. I like four.
1: You like four?
3: Yeah. Four is smooth. Four is smooth.
1: Why do you like four over one? Four allows you just to, yeah, go ahead.
3: You can sleep in. Yeah. Before you can sleep in, got a little pushed back a little bit. You got some extra time, you know, look at things, do what you want to do. And then, you know, it's kind of at a good mid spot, you know, when you're done with the game, it's not too late. So I like four.
1: Should Patriot fans be behind Drake May? You played with Drake May, so he took you to a Super Bowl. You guys all went to a Super Bowl together, and Patriot fans have been getting on him, although he played better last week in beating Buffalo and Josh Allen on the road. Patriot fans should stay loyal to that kid, right? He's going to be great. You agree?
3: Yeah, most deaf, man. Nothing but love for that dude.
1: Yeah.
3: And respect, you know, just as him as a player, person, everything, man. That kid has obviously a bright future, and you know, just because, you know, everybody has hiccups, you know. It's part of being a professional athlete. It's part of being an athlete. Can't be perfect. So, and I know him. He, you know, he has the strong, you know, will to bounce back. And I know he's confident. And obviously, he's hella talented. So, yeah, they for sure should stay behind him. I don't see no reason to switching up. Like, why switch up on somebody based off a couple of games? You know, that's kind of weird. But, you know, that's how fans and things are nowadays, media and
1: us. Yeah. Yes.
3: Yeah. You know what I'm saying? I'm like, all right.
1: You didn't want to say it, but I'll say it. Us. Go ahead, Taylor.
3: Yeah.
4: Jalen, as a Cal Golden Bear, I know Fernando Mendoza went on to have the most success at Indiana and win a national title there. But do you have any problem that it seems like Indiana gets all the credit for Mendoza when it's like a lot of his work came from being a Cal Golden Bear?
3: It did come from being a Cal, but then at the end of the day, when you win that natty, though, it's a little different. Yeah. When you know what I'm saying? So obviously, I feel like Indiana, you know, that team was very good. And so, like, you know, going over there, that really changed his trajectory on things. I feel like, I mean, Cal obviously helped, you know, groom and build him, but obviously, you know, he went to a different school and did what he did. So, if I was Indiana, I would take the credit. You know what I'm saying? You know what I'm saying? And also, Cal takes credit too, but like, you won the night. You know what I'm saying? Like,
1: yes.
3: And then, like, they won defeated. So it's like, all right. Like, you know, you came over here and turned up. So it's like, all right. Like, yeah. I would say, yeah, we take the credit. You know what I'm saying? And I do see, like, certain posts where Cal football, you know, shouts him out. Like, when he got drafted, they're like, shout out to Fernando Mendoza. You know, Cal grad, da, da, da, da, da. And then also Indiana, you know, it's just a little more powerful when you win a national championship.
1: You got a little something for the Falcons this week, because they waived you, right? You got something for them. You've been thinking about this one. You circled it, didn't you?
3: Yeah, I mean, this game, this is my second time playing it since leaving, since I decided to leave that program. Nothing but respect and, you know, nothing but respect for them, you know, because at the end of the day, you know, they helped change my life. You know, I got a call. They gave me the call. They drafted me, stuff like that. But
1: yeah,
3: I remember last year was my first time playing him, and, you know, I had that game circled. And this year, you know, I'm able to go back to Mercedes for the first time in my career. So excited to go out there and do my thing.
1: And I want to talk food with you. Just food, okay?
3: Oh, man, we could talk that all day.
1: Then we'll
3: do it.
1: I don't
3: know where you from. Where are you from?
1: I'm from New York, man. New York pizza.
3: Oh, yeah, you know food. Oh, yeah, you know. Italian, yeah, you know.
1: Yeah.
3: You know. But I don't know, but last thing, I don't know if New York knows Mexican, though, food like that. I mean, you got to tell me.
1: No, I mean, we do. We pride
5: Not
1: ourselves
5: Manhattan.
1: We pride ourselves on Italian, on steak, and on dirty water dogs. I just asked DeMario Davis, the better food city, New Orleans or New York, and he was torn. I think it was a slight nod to New Orleans. The food is so good there.
3: Okay.
1: Yeah.
3: Yeah, but they got good food, too.
1: Yes. Yeah, but I'll talk. Listen, if you want to carve out an hour or two of your busy schedule, I got nothing to do. I'll just be sitting here waiting for you.
3: Come on, man. Get my number. You know,
1: all right, I'm going to hang up, and I'm going to get your number in just a second. We appreciate you doing this. Good luck against Atlanta, man. And thank you again for the time. We appreciate it.
3: Have a good one.
1: All right.
3: All right, guys.
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20: Game where I score 12 points and we win? 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And Dan Campbell, hello, I'm going for a Rob Parker. Is this thing on? Dan Campbell, it's all right to get mad in front of a camera. 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
1: Jesus, how many shows do we have?
0: Feels like we have 3 more every week.
1: Our thanks to Mario Cristobal for joining us earlier. DeMario Davis and Jalen Hawkins as well. We'll get to, I've been thinking about something since Mario was on with us, Taylor, that I'll get to in just a second. But I was amazed and laughing at you this morning because something was going on with AT&T and cable. And they give you these 2-hour windows and you're never in the first window. What happens?
0: You are never in the first window.
1: I think it's just all one big window. I do. I mean, I don't think there are windows. I don't think there's an early side of a 2-hour window. No. They just get to you when they get to you. That's it.
0: I mean, so not only am I dealing with the Yankees losing to Tampa Bay Rays yesterday, if you told me, Taylor, what's the worst way you could have experienced this game? Probably streaming it on your Apple TV with a hotspot internet from your phone, and every 5 seconds it's lagging. I'm like, oh man, I wonder what happens here. Oh, what a surprise. The Yankees strike out when it finally buffers and catches back up. Mm-hmm. Then the internet is finally getting installed today with AT&T. Yeah. And they say, hey, the window is 8 to 10. And also, with these companies now,
1: yeah,
0: they call you 50 times after you schedule the appointment to confirm the appointment. I'm getting these calls every 20 minutes from them. I'm like, hey, tell the next guy who calls me, I already confirmed the appointment. You don't need to send me more text saying press 1 to confirm the appointment. And then I press 1 to confirm the appointment. 30 minutes later, I get a call. Hey, by the way, we're just letting you know, 8 to 10. I go, yes, somebody just told me that 20 minutes ago.
1: Yes, we should preface all of this by saying we love AT&T.
0: Yeah,
1: yes.
0: Yeah.
1: I have no idea.
0: I'm if open for business. Yes, yes.
1: Any of the wireless companies, any of the internet, we love you all. Okay. I have no idea which ones are advertising with us. I have no idea if they're on radio or on the podcast, but AT&T, we love you. All right. Go ahead, Taylor.
0: And then when they say it's an 8 to 10 a.m. window.
1: Yeah. Oh, boy.
0: When they tell you it's an 8 to 10 a.m. window,
1: mm-hmm.
0: I've got a news flash for you. Yeah. They're showing up at 9:55 a.m.
1: All right. So put it on the poll. If the cable company gives you a window of 8 to 10 a.m., are they showing up at 9:55 in the morning?
0: Yeah, they show up at 9:55 in the morning. And again, I love AT&T.
1: Yes.
0: They could not have sent an older person to try to figure out this Wi-Fi situation where I open the door. I go, oh no, I think I'm installing the Wi-Fi now when I see him, because I know when my parents ask me for help with technology,
1: yes,
0: it turns into a whole process. Taylor, can you log us into the Amazon Prime? Take a picture of the TV. Send me the activation code.
1: Right.
0: What's the Wi-Fi password when I come home? What do you mean? What's the Wi-Fi password? We don't know what the Wi-Fi. Who has the Wi-Fi password?
1: So, are you maintaining the guy was so old that when he walked in, you were thinking to yourself, hey buddy, I got it.
0: Okay. I thought he was gonna hand me the modem and I was gonna have to look up on YouTube how to set up the Wi-Fi.
1: Hey Taylor, what's this?
0: So he shows up at 9:55,
1: yes,
0: and already I'm like, man, I really need to get out of this apartment,
1: right? But you knew it was gonna be 9:55 before, like when they gave you that window of 9 to 11 or whatever it was, 8 to 10.
0: Yeah,
1: you knew it was gonna be 9:55, right? You knew it.
0: Yeah. So okay, in my mind, when they give you the 8 to 10 window, I'm like, okay, this guy's going to be out of the apartment by,
1: yes,
0: 10.
1: You know what I did once? I dared a guy to get there at 8 o'clock. I did.
0: So if they gave me the option, hey, pay an extra $200 to actually show up,
1: yes,
0: at 8 a.m.,
1: yeah,
0: I probably would have paid it, because that's how much I wanted to get this internet situation figured out.
1: I get it.
0: The guy shows up at 9:55, and I'm asking, like, hey, I'm supposed to leave soon. Like, how quickly is this going to be wrapped up? He goes, this is going to take a while. And I go, oh my God. And this apartment I moved into.
1: He's old, though.
0: Yeah, this apartment I moved into.
1: Yeah.
0: We have a great, like, ocean view of downtown Fort Lauderdale.
1: Nice.
0: And the guy is like setting up the Wi-Fi, and all of a sudden I hear him. He's not setting up the Wi-Fi. He's just looking out the window, and he goes, man, great view. Great view from the 26th floor here. I'm like,
1: small talk.
0: I'm doing the thing where I'm pretending to look at my watch. I'm like, my man, please, please, with some sense of urgency. He's like the New York Yankee bats up there with no sense of urgency. I'm looking at, I believe his name was Salvador. So I was like, Salvador, we need some urgency here, buddy. Yeah,
1: yes, we should preface this by saying we love Salvador.
0: I love Salvador.
1: Yes, and AT&T and all the cable companies who may or may not be advertising on this radio show or podcast or on this network for that matter. Salvador, we love you, but it'd be funny if he just all of a sudden you walk in, he's kicked up his feet.
0: Oh,
1: he's having
0: God.
1: A little Arnold Palmer. he wants to talk shop with you. I mean, by the way, you don't tell any of these guys, right, who come to your house, hey, I work at sports radio for a living, right? That's rule number one.
0: No.
1: You don't say that because then all of a sudden you're talking about whether or not the Dolphins are going to go winless and it will last for 45 minutes.
0: Yeah, and my apartment, like, in the room where he had to set it up was, like, where my office is. So I have, like, a bunch of like, knickknacks in there and everything, whatever. One of the things I have is a North Carolina football helmet. And he goes, oh, North Carolina, University of North Carolina. And so exactly to that point, I'm like, oh, no, here we go. He's like, I actually just came back from Wilmington. I'm like, okay, Wilmington's not even close to Chapel Hill.
1: Yes.
0: It's like telling somebody you're from New York City and you just visited Buffalo. I'm like, okay, great. You went to the beaches in Wilmington.
1: The S in Salvador stands for small talk.
0: Yeah. Yeah, I wanted it to stand for shut up.
1: Would he still be at your house if you were willing to engage it? Would he still be there now?
0: Oh, yes, 1,000%. This has been a problem for me in the past where I can't get people to leave. So this is back when I was living in Charlotte, probably 6-7 years ago, with my roommate Ian at the time.
1: Yes.
0: And we had a task rabbit, and we hired this task rabbit to come clean the apartment because we were like, what, 25-year-old guys? Like, we need somebody to take care of the apartment because we weren't going to take care of it ourselves.
1: Sure.
0: We get a task rabbit, and I go to leave for work for the day, and Ian's working from home. This is like right around COVID. Ian's working from home, and the task rabbit comes, and the guy's like say it's $60 an hour. I'm like, okay, he's gonna be there 2 hours, 120. We'll get him out.
1: Mm-hmm.
0: I'm texting Ian like 3-4 hours after the appointment. I'm like, hey, how'd it go? And Ian goes, the guy's still here.
1: I go.
0: Ian, what do you mean the guy's still here? This is now like a $300 charge for this guy cleaning a two-bedroom apartment.
1: Ian fell for it, huh?
0: Ian fell for it. Where I'm like, I'm telling Ian, like, hey, tell him wherever he's at, just let us know what he didn't get to. We'll do the rest. Because this guy, Stu, I think this guy was... Ian was probably in his office.
1: Yes.
0: This guy saw an empty apartment, and he just kicked up his feet. He was like, I'll watch First Take.
1: He's getting paid by the hour.
0: I'm getting paid by the hour. I'll pour myself a nice cold glass of lemonade. And then I get back to the apartment. This is the best part.
1: Yeah.
0: I get back to the apartment. I look in my room. I'm like, this is not even that clean.
1: Right.
0: This guy completely robbed us.
1: Yes, we should preface all of this by saying we love TaskRabbit.
0: I love TaskRabbit. If they want to sponsor, I love TaskRabbit. Get your code, Stugatz, if they want to make Stugatz the code.
1: Wait, so Ian fell for small talk from a guy who's making $60 an hour and is trying to prolong his stay at your apartment.
0: So I don't even think Ian fell for the small talk.
1: Right.
0: I think Ian just
1: didn't notice.
0: Ian
1: right.
0: just left the guy unattended, and you can never leave somebody unattended who was on an hourly rate.
1: Yes.
0: And ever since then, ever since Ian moved out of the apartment and I've moved on with my life, I've always said when somebody comes, we have a set price and we don't have to stray from the hourly, because if you're there 30 minutes, if you're there 2 hours, I don't want to be surprised by the pricing.
1: Right. He watched Get Up.
0: Yeah. He probably played my PlayStation.
1: The itemized bill has 2 hours on Get Up, 2 hours First Take, and then I start working. But we love TaskRabbit.
0: Yeah, he didn't. I want to emphasize this because I can't emphasize it enough.
1: Yeah.
0: He didn't even do a good job cleaning. Terrible. He was the worst cleaner ever.
1: So 60 times 4.
0: Oh my God, he absolutely ran up a bill on it. It wound up being over $300 because eventually I had to tell Ian, like, tell the guy you're kicking him out of the apartment.
1: Yeah, right, just now. Leave, dude.
0: Yes, leave. Get out.
1: Did Ian tip him?
0: I mean, get up. Turn off. Get up and get out.
1: Get up and get out. Oh gosh. I wanted to talk about all-time college football teams, but I'd rather talk about this.
0: Who knew we had this much? And by the way, we love TaskRabbit. We love AT&T.
1: We do.
0: We love all our great sponsors.
1: We love Salvador, I think.
0: Oh, I love Salvador. He wanted to host, Stu, I'm telling you, this guy had this guy knew every detail of Wilmington from what I can only imagine was like a 1 week vacation for him.
1: Yeah.
0: He wanted to tell me the campus was beautiful. Oh. This is where you go get coffee. I go, Salvador, I just need my Wi-Fi network set up. Yeah. I promise you, I will probably never visit Wilmington.
1: And he's just thinking, cha-ching. Yeah.
0: He's like, the beaches and the golf course is fantastic.
1: He gave me, no one knows North Carolina as well as you do. And Salvador, the S in Salvador stands for Stugatz, strolls into your apartment. And because he sees a North Carolina piece of memorabilia on the wall, all of a sudden he has become an expert in Chapel Hill.
0: Yeah. Also, Wilmington is not even close to Chapel Hill.
1: It's closer to Delaware.
0: Yeah. The Wilmington Seahawks. That's what the S in Salvador stood for. Seahawks.
1: Seems like Salvador got one over on you. And certainly that Task Rabbit got one over on Ian.
0: Oh, yeah.
1: Ian is not the guy to leave home alone when there's an hourly worker there. I mean, you're not paying attention. It's part of the job is to keep him moving. You know?
0: I also hate to say this about our softball team. We moved Ian up to the number one spot last night. 0-3.
1: Oh, jeez.
0: Wasn't built for the moment.
1: Yeah, but built for the Yankees. We are
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4: This day in sports history. October 6th, 1966. Jim Palmer, at the age of 20, becomes the youngest pitcher to throw a shutout in the World Series. And in 1959, the Dodgers and White Sox set a World Series record that will never be broken, as 92,706 fans show up to the LA Coliseum for Game 5. The games in LA drew nearly 278,000 fans. And that's what happened. This day in sports history.
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15: Two-time Super Bowl champion offensive tackle Lane Johnson of the Eagles announced his retirement from the NFL effective immediately. Johnson no-showed against the Rams in Week 4, telling the Eagles prior to the game on Sunday that he was not going to play. He's a two-time Super Bowl champion, two-time All-Pro, and six-time Pro Bowler, and released a statement today saying that his personal and family priorities have changed and he needs to focus on his mental health. So Lane Johnson is calling it quits after 14 seasons in the NFL. NFL Network says Lamar Jackson has an outside chance to face the Falcons on Sunday Night Football in Week 5 with his ankle injury. AL.com is saying that Saturday's game between Alabama and Georgia and Tuscaloosa could be affected by Hurricane Isaias. A decision on whether to move the game is expected within the next 24 hours if the tropical storm does turn into a hurricane. Dodgers and Braves about to get underway on FS1 in Game 3. Brewers and Padres later tonight. I'm Dan Beyer.
10: 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This is the Nate Brown Show, featuring live callers, great interviews, and thought-provoking sports talk. From the biggest national names to the hottest stories across South Dakota, welcome to the Nate Brown Show. 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
16: All right, welcome in on a Tuesday. Let's get going tonight. How are you? The Nate Brown Show is back. Hope you're doing well. It is always a great day in South Dakota. We know that. It is South Dakota Sports Talk Show, ready to go. Tuesday edition looks good. Thanks for checking in and spending some time with us. 2 hours ready to go. Thought-provoking sports talk. We are live on KWSN, Fox Sports Sioux Falls, and Fox Sports Rapid City. 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You've got us there. The Nate Brown Show, YouTube.com. The Nate Brown Show. And saying hi to everybody. Welcome in studio on KSFL TV throughout the metro. Looks good tonight. We're going to get after it. Great guest lineup. I got to tell you, I'm playing injured. No worries. Me and LeBron James, he's got sciatica. It's the one thing I have in common with LeBron. We both have sciatica. It's going to be amazing. Here we go. Brian Henschen is coming up. Our old friend from the Indianapolis Star. We've got some stuff to discuss when it comes to high school sports coverage. High school sports coverage. And what's the difference between South Dakota and other places these days? Brian Henschen coming up. He's a high school sports writer for the Indianapolis Star and former Argus Leader sports writer. Henschen's on the way. Down to Nebraska, Jake Sorensen's on from 93.7 The Ticket out of Lincoln. Husker coverage, and they've got Indiana. Big noon kickoff coming to Lincoln. Here we go. Can the Huskers compete? These are the games. Can they compete with the likes of the defending national champs. Jake Sorensen coming up from 93.7 The Ticket. We'll go out to Sioux Falls Live with Trent Singer. Trent Singer's in talking high school sports and more. Trent Singer on from Sioux Falls Live tonight. And Scott Pianowski, live coverage, Major League Baseball postseason. Big one coming up right now, Braves, Dodgers. Chris Sale goes for the Braves, and Scott Pianowski covering Major League Baseball postseason, YahooSports.com. Scott Pianowski, his thoughts as the postseason's getting pretty good. Yankees down 2-0. Yankees down 2-0. Where are the Braves, Dodgers going? We'll see. And can the White Sox continue this improbable run? I mean, these guys have lost 100 games a couple of years ago. Scott Pianowski coming up. Great guest lineup. Let's get you on as we get started. 605-720-1067. 605-720-1067. That's the number. 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Barron's Wilson text line is open and ready, 605-720-1067. The other way you can be a part of the conversation is on the text line at 605-720-1067. Put that one in, the Nate Brown Show text line, and you've got us. All right, well, so there's some interesting stuff happening here today on this Tuesday, and I wanted to dig into this because I think South Dakota is different than a lot of states. But I do think this has also happened in South Dakota. So we have some good success stories on this in this state, and then we have some casualties on this in this state. So I'm getting ready for the show today, and heat on my back, just how we normally get prepared. So I'm getting ready for the show, and I see this big article out today. And here's the headline, okay? And you guys, this should relate. Here's the headline of the article today. Who covers Friday nights now? The press box is getting quieter. So you can find it. It was posted on X, and that's where I read this. It's a long article. I printed out the whole thing. We printed it out old school here on the Nate Brown Show. I'm not going to run through every single line of the article, but you just heard the headline. Who covers Friday nights now? The press box is getting quieter. The gist of the story is covering all of these companies that have cut their high school sports writers and sports media guys. So there's been some TV stations that have done this, just taken out like sports departments, not just high school sports coverage, but like their sports anchors. There's major networks in major cities that say, well, we're just not going to have sports on this night. And we've had some of that in South Dakota, by the way. We're just not going to do sports on this night. But this article today is talking about mainly newspapers that have cut local sports staffs. And so I have this question. I think it's easy to find out, like, the answer why this has happened. Because, I mean, I'm not totally clueless. I'm clueless at times. But it's easy to find out. Nobody's going to wait around and read the newspaper the next day. I get it. That's been going on for 20 years. So I get it. Everything is at our fingertips. I can get the score, the highlights, the content right here in my phone, right here. So I'm not arguing today, oh, what's happened to the newspaper coverage? what's happened to the high school sports coverage? But I am telling you this. The high school sports coverage has not expanded really to the other areas because the big media companies that have cut the high school sports coverage, they've just cut it. And so the digital guys, the video content guys, the multimedia guys, they're not filling that total gap. They're not doing the same thing that the high school sports writers have done and did do over the years. That's my take on this. And it makes it out to be like the newspapers that are talking, that are cutting these sports staffs. And she wrote about this, the article. I mean, there's been a bunch of them lately. There's a 22-year employee at a newspaper in Mississippi gone. 90 journalism and media jobs across 17 publications eliminated this week. 12 positions, including news reporters and sports journalists, gone from the Lexington Herald Leader. So she kind of runs through these newspapers that are just continuing to cut the sports side of things. And what I'm telling you is, high school sports have never been bigger. That's why I'm asking, who's making these calls saying, hey, it's not as though we just need to evolve with the times. If you're a newspaper covering sports, if you're a TV station covering sports, if you're a radio station / show covering sports, you do have to evolve with the times. What have I done the last, 3 months? We did a partnership and we're working through that to where we now cover high school sports, not just radio play-by-play with my company, but also video play-by-play. And we haven't even promoted it that much, guys. Just this football season, I'm just going to give you a little example. We haven't even promoted it much. We get over 1,000 views by far just of games that are blowout games, right? We've covered some of these games. They're blowout games. There's 1.6 thousand views, 1.4 thousand views. We didn't even promote it. What I'm telling you is there is interest in high school sports, is there not? There's more stories to cover in high school sports. Those stories didn't go away. I feel like the people making the decisions in the corporate media landscape have said, well, people just, you know, they just aren't going to read our stories in the newspaper anymore. Well, no, they're not going to read them the way they used to. But where is the coverage gone? Is this article right saying who covers Friday nights now? I do think you've seen in South Dakota some evolved situations, as in my company, where I've done radio play-by-play, guys, all the way 26 years. I mean, I'm getting old. Believe me, I feel it. So I've done radio play-by-play, and it's starting to get into that category where you go, okay, what else can we do? How about radio play-by-play? That's great for people on the move. How about video digital coverage with graphics, with highlights, with instant replay? This is the type of stuff. The high school sports landscape is still as it always has been. A lot of stories, a lot of content. High school sports is not struggling to produce stuff. There are more athletes participating in high school sports than ever before. The parents are way more interested in it. There's people really interested in high school sports. So my question is, why has this happened over probably the last 5 years? It's been really ramped up, the cutting of sports staffs. And so let me ask that question of the day. It's a really interesting article out there, and I think South Dakota has proven that we've done good high school sports coverage back in the day, the Argus Leader, the Rapid City Journal, and that was back in the day. We're not getting those times back. I get it. We're not going to get the Stu Whitney columns back. I understand. Aren't you missing that? The Roger Tolan's box score and the predictions. You're not going to get that anymore. But where has the coverage gone? They're down to one writer in the Argus Leader covering sports. You had, for example, not just on the high school side, you had a Key to the City game, USF Auggie Saturday. The place was packed. It was rocking. There's no coverage in any of the newspaper side. I mean, there's zero coverage. Can you imagine that? Could you imagine that 10 years ago? Rivalry game, USF Auggie, college football, Key to the City, no Argus Leaders coverage, and it's not the kid who's doing it. It's not his fault. He's going to, well, what are we going to do? Do this game or that game? There's one person. And by the way, Lee Enterprises, who has the Rapid City Journal, did you see this story? Just took over the Argus Leader. And so I don't think there's going to be a lot of big changes there. You're still going to have a really small sports side of things. How can Sioux Falls have one sports writer? How can Rapid City be doing that one sports writer? It's one of those things, the stories are there, the content is there. The digital stuff and the media, multimedia guys, they're filling that gap a little bit. But the coverage has dwindled even in South Dakota where high school sports is the thing. So my question is this. Let's do a question of the day. Let's see here. I'm going to throw this out. Why do you think newspapers and TV stations have gutted their sports staff and done away with live coverage? Why do you think that is? And I've got three options for you, which I think this covers most of this. Question of the day on the Nate Brown Show. Why do you think and I'm serious in saying high school sports is bigger than ever. So in some of the states, there's hardly any coverage. And in South Dakota, there is coverage, not as much. It's different. It has dwindled. The media has not been, from radio to newspaper to TV, not as big as it was. We've had to evolve in certain coverage. I think our coverage has expanded over the past 10 years, and even over the past fall, we're doing more high school sports and different coverage. It's there, guys. Podcasts, interviews, video, content. Why isn't the newspaper staff saying, hey, we should have every video coverage of every high school game in town? We should have a person covering video content with interviews, coaches, players, video content. That's where it's at on your phone. So instead of writing an article about a game that's played in the Sioux Falls Metro, there should be video content right at your fingertips. Why have the newspapers and TV stations missed that? I mean, even us radio stations, we're old school, right? But even us radio stations understand, hey, maybe not everybody's listening on the radio. Maybe we should have some digital video live play-by-play. You can bring it right up, YouTube, and it's gold. That's where you just got to be there. My question is, why has it happened? So let's throw it out, 605-720-1067. Why have newspapers and TV stations gutted their sports staff and done away with live coverage? My three options tonight. It does have to do with money. There is the corporate side of this. There absolutely is. So you can't just throw it out there and say people are doing this for kicks. They're doing it because ROI.

0: of every community they're in that live streams of virtually every game.
1: Okay.
0: And two, they do like live news broadcasts of the kids in their local community.
1: Wow.
0: Where you could bring in kids who want to cover their, you know, a Roosevelt kid, a Lincoln kid,
1: yes,
0: whatever the case
1: yes.
0: may be is, and have your one top person who has to be an adult, the employee of the newspaper, and even the kid could be a intern or a part-time employee or whatever the case may be of the newspaper, and cover the sport, be there to video live stream
1: yes,
0: all the games, just
1: yes.
0: like you said. Cost is really, really minimal, but your revenue could still be there from your advertising partners that already exist in the newspaper.
1: Yeah, I don't get it, honestly. I do not get it. Appreciate you. Thanks for getting in. I think that's, I mean, that's what I'm telling you. This article's interesting. It says, hey, high school sports coverage has dwindled. No, sports writers are getting cut over the last 3 weeks, even more, and dozens of them, and this and that. And they're saying, who's going to be left covering Friday nights? You know, and they're referencing high school football on a Friday night. I said, they haven't changed. That's been the biggest issue. Corporate said, hey, why aren't people clicking on these articles? Oh, boy, now we better go to subscription base. So we got to do that. Well, now we're not getting enough of that, so let's cut some people. And then it's we just eat ourselves. There's no video content. There's no sports writers going out to the games and providing the content that's right here at your fingertips. Yes, we're not going to have to read an article the next day. I like that. I'm old school. I like that. But I understand where people are at. Corporate side of this says it's money. We're going to do with the least amount of people we can to try and just cover our tail. So that's a big part. My other thing is this. Has the demand declined? I don't think it has. You can tell me if that's the case. The corporate guys and everybody would say, I don't think people are as interested in high school sports and stuff. I just don't. I'm going to tell you this. There's newspapers that have done it, like the Minneapolis Star Tribune. They just started a high school sports statewide coverage called Strib Varsity. Okay, this is a Minneapolis Star Tribune. They started Strib Varsity last year. Their subscriptions, just based on that pay service, went up. Just based on that, doing the high school sports stuff. And so that's all quoted in this article. And so the demand to me is there. Some people would try and tell you, yeah, I just don't think it's there. And so people just don't watch TV highlights anymore. Well, that's bull. How do the local TV stations not understand what national TV already understands? Sports is the only thing people are watching TV for. They're streaming, and then there's live sports coverage. Have you looked at the ratings of live sports coverage from the NFL to the NBA to anything? It's number one. That's what people watch TV for. So when you're doing a high school football show, you got to do the high school football show. You can't say, well, we're just not going to do sports this week. I mean, that's crazy to me. So I think the demand is there. You tell me. Last one on this. Why are newspapers and TV stations cutting their sports staff and live coverage? Is it clueless decision makers? Okay. And they're, I'm not one of those, but there are clueless people. I'm telling you this, honestly. How many general managers of newspapers or editors, whoever you want to say, how many of them know anything about high school football? How many of them care? My guess is not very many. And so they're like, do we need to do sports coverage? I'm serious about this, guys. I've been in this media world. There's GMs and editors and stuff. They are clueless. They don't get what feeds the bulldog. I had to start my high school sports play-by-play career saying, hey, why don't we cover high school sports on a Friday night? This was a music radio station. Okay, they didn't do anything. Just music radio 26 years ago. And I said, why don't we do high school football on a Friday night? General manager goes, why? And I said, how much money do you make 7 o'clock on a Friday night just playing country songs? Well, nothing. We just fill that. Watch. And then we sold sponsors and we did play-by-play and the rest is history. And now I'm sitting here. I've made it, Mom.

0: have made it. But they don't get it. They don't get it. You tell me why high school sports coverage and newspapers and TV have cut their live coverage and their sports staff. Why do you think it is? Corporate greed? The audience has declined over the years, or clueless decision makers? Coming right back, we'll get into this more with Brian Henschen, longtime high school sports writer from Sioux Falls at the Argus Leader, now at the Indianapolis Star. What does he think next?
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0: right, welcome back in. Just getting started on a Tuesday. The Nate Brown Show is on tonight across South Dakota on KWSN, Fox Sports Sioux Falls, and Fox Sports Rapid City. Also, we have evolved, courtesy of Matt Kearney, the youngest guy at the Fox Sports radio team. 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We're on YouTube, you bet. The Nate Brown Show on YouTube. We got our podcast platform. So if you miss any parts of the show, you can go to the podcast, Nate Brown Show podcast on Apple, Spotify, Amazon, wherever. And we're on KSFL TV right now. You got to evolve. You got to bring the content where people are at. Maybe you're listening on the radio. Maybe you're on YouTube right now. However it is, we wouldn't get as many people listening to this program engaging with us if we weren't on a few different platforms. So, interesting article out today circulating on X called Who Covers Friday Nights Now? The Press Box is Getting Quieter. I don't think that's the case of the press box getting quieter and who covers Friday nights in all states. Like, even South Dakota, we have declined in our people who have who cover sports in the media landscape. There's no doubt. Companies have just cut. There's no doubt. But then there is fillers, and there's multimedia stuff, and there's social media stuff, and there's content creators. They're filling that, just not as much. So I'm trying to find out, where is high school sports coverage from South Dakota and beyond? A guy that's been in a couple of different places, you remember Brian Henschen, right? How could you not? Brian Henschen was at the Argus Leader. Did great work covering high school sports. And that's when we first started having him on. Now he's at the Indianapolis Star covering high school sports there. And I think the Indy Star takes it pretty serious. I mean, they don't just have one guy covering high school sports. IndyStar.com, Brian Henschen, he's on tonight. Wanted to get into this. Brian, how are you?
1: I'm good, buddy. How are you? What's new?
0: I'm doing well. I appreciate you hopping in. I want to ask you this because you're a young guy, relatively speaking, than some of these old guys like Matt Zimmer. Anyway, sorry, Matt, but you're a young guy. And so you tried doing some different stuff when you were a newspaper writer at the Argus Leader. I remember this. Like, you went behind the scenes. You did video content. You did all of that stuff. So where did the newspapers miss? I mean, you had some of that going, and then was the investment not there? Was the manpower not there? Where did the newspapers get caught behind here?
1: I think it's a variety of factors. Manpower is certainly one, but manpower ties into the budgetary side of things, and just newspapers don't make the money that they used to, and a lot of them are owned by big corporations that don't want to invest in local news or are trying to make money. So to do that, they have to scale back the business model, which gets into the cutting people thing. And then, I mean, too, just it's just, I don't know, man. It's disappointing to see, though, but I think money's a big part of it, which is weird, because I know that you and I have talked about this before. High school sports is kind of the one constant in all of newspaper. It's kind of quintessential local news, right? I mean, people are always going to read about their kid. They're always going to want to read about, you know, their friend's kid or the kids that they know from down the street. And as you get older, you just like following your local teams, like, especially in a state like South Dakota, where everybody, you know, it's such a,
0: yes,
1: a small town driven thing, especially outside of Sioux Falls. And that's one of the things that I loved about covering high school sports there, was just how passionate people were about high school sports there. But it's just, for whatever reason, when it comes time to cut, and I understand it, it's not as big of a deal. It's not as big of a traffic driver. We drive subscriptions. Other things drive the page views, which is big for advertising, and the pro sports, the college sports. So that's where the money gets diverted to. And then, too, you know, I mean, these newspaper companies, they realize that one reporter can do the job of many. So why have two people to do something that theoretically one person can do, even though that's ridiculous?
0: You tell me this, Brian. So you cover high school sports out there still, and you do the Fever during their season as well. So you're doing more than one thing. I get it. But is the demand for high school sports still there? My answer is yes. I'm just in South Dakota, but I think the demand is there. I think it's as big as it ever has been. Is that right or not?
1: Oh, absolutely. If anything, it's grown.
0: Yes,
1: the interest is absolutely still there.
0: Okay.
1: And it's more relevant, too, I think, just as kids want to get recruited and noticed, because coaches, they're not necessarily interested in this recruiting service that you paid to write about your kid and to quote-unquote scout your kid, right? Because what are they going to say? Anything negative? Of course not. You're paying them. Why would they? So, you know, the newspapers, where they turn. Like, I always heard from college coaches in South Dakota, like, one of the things that they always look for each year was the Elite 45, and we did that, and it was a statewide deal and a huge deal, you know, because that's where they kind of picked up on some of those under-the-radar kids, because they knew we did our homework. They knew we covered these kids throughout the year, and you know, it's an important thing for those kids.
0: Yeah. Is there an interesting article? It's like, who covers Friday nights now? Do you think that high school sports coverage will be filled in by the content creators? Have you seen that in Indiana at all? The guys on the sidelines getting video, doing it for their YouTube, doing it for social media. Have you seen that in Indiana, the content creators on the sidelines?
1: Oh, for sure. They're everywhere. Just people with, like, cameras or whatever, just filming just videos and do highlight reels for kids and whatnot, and that's cool. I don't know that I replace it, at least not intentionally, if that makes sense. It just depends on where the newspaper industry is going. Like, I think that there are some that are doing good things. Like, I know the Argus just got bought out, and it looks like they're hiring a new reporter. I know Zim and Trent are doing a great job over at Forum covering sports in the Super Bowls area, so I think it'll always be there. It's just going to continually look different and not as good as it was even just, you know, 5 or 6 years ago when I was in South Dakota working with Matt and Mick, and we had, you know, a partial staff, not a full staff, but a partial staff.
0: Yeah, I look at this and I say, okay, there's reasons why newspapers and TV stations have cut sports staff and live coverage of sports. There is reasons why. You mentioned money has to be one of them. Is that the biggest one? The corporate guys say, man, we've lost money. Let's go to the sports department because that's where we can save and we don't really need sports.
1: I'm probably biased, but it sure seems that way. That's the way I felt when I was at the Argus. But here at the Indy Star, like, they've done a great job of investing in sports. You know, I feel very appreciated here. Not that I didn't at the Argus, but just in terms of investment in that. So I think it's kind of a case-by-case basis, if that makes sense. But by and large, it seems like sports and photo are always the two easiest spots to cut for whatever reason. Frustrating.
0: Do you think so? I said there are people that make decisions on sports, Brian, that are not plugged in on high school sports. There's people that say, there would be bosses, GMs, editors that don't have a clue about high school sports, and they're making decisions based on that. I believe that.
1: Yeah. I think that's a fair read. And two, I mean, it gets back to the corporate thing where you have people that aren't even invested in the markets or don't even know anything about the markets they're coming from. They just sort of see dollar signs and red and green, and they make their decisions based on that, you know.
0: Where do you see this going? Meaning, I know you write articles still, and I still like reading articles, but people say, well, I don't have to wait till the next day to read a game recap anymore. It's right here on my phone. I can get highlights, I can get the score. So where do you see this going, your high school sports coverage? You got into the video stuff at the Argus Leader. How much of that do you do now?
1: Oh, still a ton of it. Not as many, like, big, ambitious projects like that behind-the-scenes thing we talked about that we did for two seasons. But we still do take some big swings, and the video is still a big part of it. I still live-tweet highlights from games. I think that part's becoming a little less relevant just because Twitter is what it is now, and that is a dumpster fire, not really as much of a traffic driver as it used to be. And the kids aren't necessarily on it as much, but Instagram's kind of taken up and filling that void. So now the industry is just kind of adapting. And I think that's what it's going to be moving forward, Nate, is we just got to keep staying ahead of the trends and staying with the trends. And right now it's Instagram, and who knows what it'll be before. Before this, it was Facebook and then Twitter. You know what I mean? So it's just kind of like adapting and moving with the shakes. I know video shows, podcasts are a big thing. I do one of those for girls basketball here. Kyle, one of the other high school sports writers here who does football and boys basketball. He does the same thing for boys basketball and football. Like, so it's just kind of moving and changing like that. And honestly, I was told to not write gamers when I got hired at the Argus over 10 years ago. So that's not really a big change necessarily. It's just, you know, it's more human interest stuff, which is what I enjoy doing anyway.
0: Yeah.
1: And then you have columns and opinion pieces and things like that and lists to spotlight kids. And we just shake it in advance, you know.
0: I know. I've seen you doing podcasts, for example, The Fever. That's the professional sports side, but you guys do podcasts on that front. I believe it's there. The local sports coverage is in high demand. It's not being seen that way by a lot of the newspapers, a bunch of cuts over the past month. Brian Henschen on tonight from the Indy Star, covers high school sports for the Indianapolis Star. By the way, so now you're on Instagram? I mean, I got Spooky Hank on Instagram? What?
1: Yeah, I'm not as active on there. That's just kind of like I'll post a story here or there just to try and get traction. I'm still a Twitter guy at heart, I think, just because I'm old and like Zimmer, I'm slow to change, but Yeah, Instagram, though, is the wave of the future.
0: Okay, Instagram. Yeah. Fox Sports, the Nate Brown Show. We are on Instagram. I do not have an account, but I'll leave that to my guy, Matt Kearney. So we are on there. I mean, we're there. Last one for you, and I'll let you run. I think about this, and I say, okay, high school sports still big in South Dakota, but it has dwindled. Will we ever see any of the newspaper side, the TV side, I think, invest even more? I think Forum has gotten aggressive. We've changed our plan. We used to just do radio play-by-play, Brian. Now we're doing video with play-by-play just this football season. It's been massive. Will we see more media added for high school sports? I would doubt it.
1: I also kind of doubt it. I'm interested to see what the Argus does now that they're hiring a second person. Like, that's exciting news, potentially, in theory. I'm trying to be an optimist about it. But no, that's why it's so special what Forum's doing out there and what Maddie and Trent are doing out there with just trying to keep the fire and the fight alive for high school sports. I think it's awesome. And obviously Matt has so much institutional knowledge. And I mean, too, that's something else that we keep losing in this business too, with buyouts and retirements and layoffs, is we lose that institutional knowledge. Guys like Mick and Stu and Tim, who know that plays like the back of their hand. I mean, I was there for what, 6-7 years. And I know probably like maybe a quarter of what those guys did, just in terms of understanding the historical landscape of everything. Obviously, I had some recent history knowledge, but I mean, those guys are like encyclopedias, and it's so important and so valuable to the beat and can really enhance and enrich coverage. But we keep losing that too, which is a bummer.
0: No, I agree with you.
1: So we'll be doing this till he's 100.
0: I agree with you on that. I think people undervalue the guys that have covered it for a long time. You say, oh, that guy's an old head. That guy's an old guy. Well, they've been around covering it. They're invested. They know the playmakers, the key people, the stories, the history. I think
1: they
0: all
1: care.
0: That matters. Yeah, I think all that matters.
1: They care. That's the other big thing, too, is that, like, it's great to see people that are from there, or at least outsiders, and get invested and care. Like, I think it's a big part of it, too. Like, the thing that I've always found with high school sports is you get out of it what you put in it. And if you get a kid who's young and hungry, and even if they're only there for a few years, if they're willing to pour everything into that, and not just view it as a simple stepping stone job, I mean, that's great. And I think that that's maybe where it's going to trend eventually, is just kids like that, hopefully, that invest, and it'll hold on.
0: I want to tell you, Brian Henschen, you're at the Indy Star. That's Indianapolis. That's a big market. You guys are still aggressive on high school sports coverage. I feel like this story on X today is saying there's a lot of markets that have just bagged it. Not per se South Dakota, where high school sports still moves the needle. But do you think a lot of high school sports coverage in big markets is just like nothing?
1: Oh, yeah. I've heard stories like that in other markets where they just don't cover it all. And that's mind-blowing to me, because I see what our numbers are just in terms of subscriptions. And that's like tangible dollars, obviously, because people are paying you to read their content. Our numbers are astronomical. Like, we lead the newsroom in subscriptions. We're among the company leaders in that stuff, just as a high school beat. Like, people care. But again, you get out of what you put in, and if you're leaving, you know, just one person, somebody who doesn't care, not covering it at all, obviously you're not going to get much return on whatever investment you put in.
0: I hope people keep on investing and covering high school sports. That's my point of this whole thing today, because I read this big article. Sounds like a lot of places have faded, and it's done. And South Dakota has faded, too, a little bit, but some of us have stepped in there. Brian Henschen on tonight, IndyStar.com. His coverage is there. He does a great job. Brian, I got to ask you, man. One South Dakota high school football question, okay? You haven't been here for a while, but one question. Could you endorse a plan, because we have all these blowout games, so we have, like, Douglas going to play at Yankton in a couple of weeks. At Yankton. It's going to be over before it starts. Would you endorse the schools getting to schedule half of their season and the state scheduling half of their season, like a flex schedule, and that would help the schools get better games for struggling programs?
1: It's hard to say. That seems like it's kind of convoluted, honestly, I think. I don't know. I almost think that you need to introduce, like, the success factor, maybe, and modify it. You know, some of those things. But, like, in terms of, like, scheduling half the games and flexing, you know, like, that's difficult. And then, you know, it's hard to say. That's an interesting concept. I think execution would be difficult. I'm not sure if that really benefits anybody, because then you just have two bad teams playing each other. Is anybody getting better?
0: It benefits
1: then again,
0: them.
1: Are getting better, getting their brains beaten in. You know, it's hard to say. There's honestly no real easy solution. And I know, because it's so unique, right? Like, Douglas and Sturgis oftentimes when I was there, and their Abbott City schools, just for whatever reason, was so difficult for football.
0: Yes, yes.
1: To get up. And it's not like the, you know, where you were able to form with the reservation schools and the Native American schools were able to form their own league and kind of solve it that way. Obviously, there's no obvious solution like that. I don't know. I think Jandy's brought this up before. I don't necessarily think that enrollment should be the be-all, end-all for determining classification.
0: No,
1: so
0: no.
1: Maybe you figure out something like that. But then again, then suddenly you have a top class that's just the Sioux Falls schools, and then maybe Stevens and Central. And then you have schools like Douglas and Sturgis beating up on some of the smaller schools in one of the other 15 classes that you have that are smaller. You know what I mean? So
0: it's
1: a difficult balance to strike. I'm not sure what the answer is.
0: We still haven't solved it. You've been gone for a while, Brian, and we still haven't solved it. But I'm going to keep up the good fight. Speaking of the high school fight, I'm going to keep it up on the Nate Brown Show. Brian Henschen wrapped up the Fever season. That was wild. He's into high school sports side now, IndyStar.com. Brian, appreciate you, man. Thanks.
1: Absolutely, buddy. I'll talk to you later.
0: See ya. Brian Henschen on from Indianapolis, IndyStar.com, high school sports writer, former Argus Leader sports writer. Brian Henschen on tonight. Interesting article. Who covers Friday nights now? The press box getting quieter for high school sports coverage. Nationwide, they say it's on a decline. South Dakota's okay, but we have lost a lot of sports writers, a lot of sports content there. Some companies have stayed in it like ours and enhanced it, and there's a couple others. Some have really declined. Why do you think TV stations and newspapers have gutted their sports staff and live coverage? That's our question of the day. Why do you think that is? Corporate? The money side? The demand has declined, or clueless decision makers, they just don't care. You let us know. We'll be back with Jake Sorensen next, talking Huskers, a big one this weekend. Nebraska, Indiana, big noon kickoff. Jake Sorensen from Lincoln coming up.
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6: Skies will remain dry the next couple of days. Overnight tonight, mostly clear in the low of 49. Tomorrow, partly cloudy, pleasant enough, 74 degrees with a light west breeze. On Thursday, partly cloudy, a little cooler, 69 with a southeast breeze. Friday, mostly sunny, warming back to 80. Saturday, a sunny, breezy, 83. From the Storm Center at Kelloland TV, I'm Jay Trowback.
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0: All right, welcome back in. The Nate Brown Show on tonight. South Dakota Sports Talk Show, thought-provoking sports talk for the state on KWSN Sioux Falls and Fox Sports Rapid City. Glad you're here on the radio side. Stream us on X right now, at Nate Brown Show. Welcome in. I'm going to go to a listener text from a 22-year-old content creator that covers high school sports here in South Dakota. I'm going to go to that coming up. So, a really interesting article that's making its round on X, and we cover high school sports so much. And the point of the article is Friday nights. Who's going to be left covering Friday nights as high school sports coverage has dwindled in a lot of markets? South Dakota still has good coverage, not great coverage. Good coverage, because there's only a few of us doing it. Honestly, there's some good companies. Riverfront Sports Network's outstanding. Yankton, Rapid City, Pier. I mean, they're covering digital video coverage. High school sports, it's excellent. Forum's doing a good job. Okay, so there's not that many left. Jake Sorensen's on tonight from Lincoln, Nebraska. That's a high school sports state. I know it's a Husker state, but it's a high school sports state. Now, Jake Sorensen, they talk Huskers a ton. 93.7 The Ticket. He's on the early break in the morning, and he's on the Nate Brown Show. Jake, how are you?
1: Nate, always a pleasure. Thanks for having me on.
0: I appreciate you. If I ask this question of the day, what do you think is the reason newspapers and TV stations have cut their sports staff and live coverage over the past decade here? What is the biggest reason? Have you seen it in Nebraska?
1: We have, and I guess I would say in our roles, Nate, I think you and I are unique because we both do a little bit of both. We both do on-air and sales. A lot of it comes down to sales and advertising in terms of monetizing that, but a lot of it's just there's competition. I mean, there's so many different things out there for ways people can consume things, and I guess it's tough to have the number one answer, but there's just a lot of ways to consume these things, and I think that the ways that were popular in the past just have kind of become archaic if they allow themselves to do that and not stay up with the times.
0: Yeah, I'm with you on this. So, for example, Jake, you do a radio show. I'm doing a radio show right now. But our radio shows didn't always stream. They stream. Now it's video. Now it's all of that stuff. So that's what I mean by we've tried to evolve, and we don't get it perfectly. But if you're not streaming your stuff, I bet you I don't see much of your stuff. Let's just put it that way. I bet you I don't know Jake Sorensen if I'm not watching you online.
1: Yeah, I think you're right. I think that a common thing that people say when they're either trying to purchase radio for buys or is, you know, people are saying I can't find you. They're not trying enough. You're right. I mean, in this age, if you know, it's FM AM, of course that still exists, but then the streaming app, the video streams, podcasts, yep. There's so yep. many ways to consume the product that people just have to make it marketable. And if you don't do that, then yeah, you will fall short. But you do a great job what you're doing, Nate, so I'm not worried about you at all.
0: Okay, I appreciate you, man. You guys do the same. 93.7 The Ticket is the station. Great coverage down in Lincoln. Jake Sorensen's on tonight. Okay, let's go to the Huskers here. How happy are you with Anthony Calandria?
1: Very, very happy. I think that, you know, he didn't have a great first half against Maryland. It wasn't very efficient. But if you look back at that game, I was in the stands. It was not in the press, but I was in the stands. I'm like, how is Nebraska leading this game at halftime? They got absolutely dominated in the first quarter. Maryland had 200-plus yards of offense. Nebraska's offense, I think, had 38 yards. It was just an absolute romp. But Maryland did what Maryland does, and they folded with the bad pick six, and then Nebraska got three and out defensively, and then scored before half, and then they rolled the second half. But I think, Nate, he has been exceptional. I think his stats are 13 touchdowns, two picks, had one bad pick against Maryland, but came back and had three touchdowns. And on with his legs, he helps avoid sacks, he extends plays. And if you were to ask Nebraska fans their thoughts on him so far, playing, again, no great opponent yet, it would be rave reviews on Calandria.
0: Okay, I am with you on that. I watched him a lot at UNLV. I thought he was good. Here's the thing. Nebraska's had one of the easiest schedules in the country.
1: Yes.
0: And so this week it gets different. What do you expect from Calandria this week?
1: Well, I want to give him some credit here because you are right. Nebraska, no one here would push back on the schedule. I mean, we all said off season long that, yeah, Nebraska has a path to 5-0. Can they do that? That's the question. Well, here they did, which is awesome.
0: Yep.
1: But He has avoided so far the big mistake. He does have two picks. His first pick he had against North Dakota, or Bowling Green, excuse me, was mostly a drop by the receiver. That wasn't even like a legit pick. So I'm going to give him one legit interception and then no fumbles that he's had recorded this year. So I think the thought was that, hey, he's a playmaker, but he also can be prone to turnovers with picks and fumbles, and we haven't seen it yet. So I expect him to at some point start picking some of those up, but I hope they don't come in droves where it's like, you get a bad one early against Indiana and then have a couple more. Like, you can't turn the ball over 3-4 times against the Hoosiers or maybe even twice and win that game. But to answer your question, I think he'll have some turnovers, but I also feel like he's got supreme confidence, and I think he likes his receiving core, and I think he clicks with Dana Holgorsen, the OC, quite well.
0: What's a win for the Husker fans this weekend? Like, I think people have already said, well, they're probably not going to win. That's what people say, but should they? Should the Huskers compete all the way to the end Saturday?
1: I don't see why they can't. I do expect Nebraska to lose this football game, but mostly it's because Indiana still has an exceptional run game, and Nebraska's run defense has been okay this year. It was not very good against Maryland, who's not a very good running team. So that was a concern yet last week about how successful they were on the ground against the Huskers. Then you bring in, Lee Beebe Jr. and Turbo Richard, who are both leading the conference 1 and 2 in rushing this season. I don't know if Nebraska's defense is able or prepared to stop that, because as you know, Nate, watching that team, if you sell to stop the run, well, guess what? Here comes Charlie Becker and Nick Marsh, who are both great players, both NFL receivers. They're going to cause problems. And, oh, by the way, Josh Hoover, who no one talks about, has 15 touchdowns and no picks this year. So the path is to somehow get those guys uncomfortable, force turnover, and stay clean yourself. And that's going to be hard to do against a Cignetti-led team. But I just don't think Nebraska right now is capable of stopping the run effectively without giving up too much in that pass defense, and then they get exposed there. So, is it winnable? Absolutely. I mean, they're only 7-point dogs. They're not really touchdown dogs. They're 7-point underdogs. So obviously, Vegas expects a decent game. And I think Calandria is just, he's the great difference maker. And Nate, I looked two games ago, Aiden Shiles at Northwestern was phenomenal in that second half. I mean, he almost led Northwestern to a win at Indiana, and he's the same player as Calandria. He extends plays, he can run. If they can copy that format, they can definitely stay in this football game.
0: So Husker fans expect the Huskers to stay in this game Saturday. What's it feel like, the atmosphere, you think? Big noon kickoff's coming, early kick, Huskers hosting big-time defending national champions. What do you think it's going to feel like?
1: I'll tell you this, it's kind of a, I'm not going to say it's a lack of excitement, it's nervous energy, because I think fans are like, okay, we've lost 30 straight games, 30 straight games to ranked teams dating back to 2016, and which is an awful stat, and Matt Rhule in his career at Temple, Baylor, Nebraska is 2-25 against ranked teams, so Nebraska, I mean, I think that they understand that, hey, this team is not ranked. They're 5-0, and they're a power four team, not ranked. No one believes in Nebraska, so I'm not sure if the fans believe in Nebraska either, and that first half against Maryland wouldn't help them either with Indiana coming to town. But I keep thinking, man, if they were to win this game, everything changes for Matt Rhule. It changes for the program. And you can start to say, hey, they finally get that big win, and this is definitely going the right direction. So although it's likely a loss, there is so much on the line for a win, for gain, if they are to get it done.
0: You keep on saying it's likely a loss, although it's like, come on, Jake, we can't do that anymore. This is the one. They got to get over the top. Is Jamal Rhule that freshman running back? I think he's a difference maker. Is he going to be good to go?
1: It appears he'll be ready to go. I think he was questionable for the last game against Maryland. He warmed up, and then he ultimately did not play him. He looked okay to warm-ups, actually, but they didn't play him. I guess they're trying to keep him healthier for Indiana. But I fully expect Jamal Rhule to play, as well as Makai Nelson and Isaiah Mosey. This team's actually pretty healthy going into Indiana. Can they stay that way is the question when you get the very physical team. But as of right now, pretty healthy overall team for Nebraska entering week six.
0: Huskers hosting Indiana. It's the big noon kickoff, a big one Saturday. Should Nebraska be in the top 25 yet?
1: I understand why they're not. Like you said earlier in the segment, Nate, I mean, they've had the easy schedule in football. It's not only was the non-con simple, I mean, he played the two worst teams in the conference in Michigan State, which was a road game. I'll give him that. And Maryland, who's just not very good at this point under Mike Loxley. He should be fired immediately, but he's not. So I understand why they're not. But here's the deal. If they beat Indiana, they will go from effectively 30th to, I would say, easily top 15 and probably close to the top 10. That type of leap. It's like a 20-spot leap if they win this game.
0: Yeah. I'd give you top 15. I think if they beat Indiana, I think the Huskers are going to break into the top 15. It's a big one in Lincoln.
1: Yes.
0: Fox's big noon kickoff. Jake Sorensen's got the coverage all week. 93.7 The Ticket. He's on early break, and he's on in South Dakota here on the Nate Brown Show. Jake, always appreciate it, man. Fun one coming up. Thanks.
1: Thanks, Nate.
0: Appreciate you. Jake Sorensen tonight. Early break on 93.7 The Ticket. Great station in Lincoln. He's on X at 937. Jake Sorensen, morning show host, and here on the Nate Brown Show talking Huskers, Indiana. In my predictions at the beginning of the season, I said the Huskers would lose to Indiana. That's not a surprise. But I'm just asking everybody now, it's like, these are the games that you have to compete. These are, you know, it can't be anymore, well, we're going to lose to Indiana, you're going to lose to Oregon, you're going to lose to Washington. I mean, we can't have those anymore. Like, eventually, you got to say, I think Matt Rhule and the Huskers are going to maybe pick one of these off. Can they do that? It's a tall task, but Northwestern was right there with Indiana. Northwestern, who I think is pretty good. But the Huskers should be there, too. They should be. Big noon kickoff coming to Lincoln. First time in, I think, 4 years. First time. I mean, this will be a big one on Saturday. Coming right back, I'm going to stay in the Big Ten. Did you see what happened at the University of Michigan over the weekend? This just came out. I can't believe it, coming up.
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0: Welcome back in across South Dakota, South Dakota Sports Talk Show. You found us. You've got us. Fox Sports Radio, affiliates Fox Sports Rapid City. We're live in western South Dakota, also on KWSN, Fox Sports Sioux Falls, throughout the East River Metro. Thanks for being here. Trent Singer's coming up. SiouxFallsLive.com covers high school sports, Augie hockey. I checked out the Augie hockey arena for the first time as well. I mean, how about this? I'm a running infomercial for Augustana the last 2 weeks. That hockey arena is off the charts. That is good stuff, Midco Arena. I mean, that is top-shelf stuff right there. I'm going to be going to an Augie hockey game, I'll tell you that. That's good stuff right there. Trent Singer coming up, SiouxFallsLive.com. I'm going to ask Trent about our question of the day when it comes to high school sports coverage. People are saying big numbers with newspaper writers getting cut, that high school sports coverage is dwindling in many areas of the country. Who's going to be left to cover high school sports on Friday night? That's a big article out today. Who covers Friday nights now? The press box getting quieter. Do you still think there's a demand for high school sports? Is there still an audience and a demand? My contention today is that the demand is even higher. The newspapers have cut stuff because they didn't stay ahead of the game. But the demand is there. That's my read. You tell me if high school sports is still in demand. I've got a listener text that came in. Listener text, 605-720-1067 on the text line. He said, I want to make a valid point. I'm a 22-year-old content creator who attends sporting events in Sioux Falls. The amount of people and kids who want to get into sports media is getting crazy. Sure, the old guys can complain about the sidelines being packed, but some of these news stations need to start looking in their own communities at kids like me who want to be in sports media to help. The Minnesota content team for the Star Tribune is huge. Look at the Bound media team in Iowa. They do big numbers as well. He said the demand is there. Kids will watch and look at their phones and social media. So I think he makes a good point. 22-year-old for the win. 22-year-old for the win. Now, were you saying old guys complaining? That's not me, right? Okay. That's not me. Let's go to this story really quick, and then we'll get into the second hour of the program. I have to touch on this story. This just came out. Michigan tight end Zach Marshall had to apologize today. He was in a group chat. Have you ever had this happen with a family member you didn't want in the group chat? And you said, oh, anyway. He was in a group chat with some teammates / buddies. So they're not unveiling exactly who was in this, but there were some players on the team. And his name was on it, Michigan tight end Zach Marshall. Well, after the loss the other night, Michigan and the tight end Zach Marshall and his people in this group chat, they were throwing the offensive coordinator under the bus. They were throwing him under the bus, Coach Beck. They were saying he doesn't do this. Jason Beck is the offensive coordinator for Michigan. The group chat criticized the offensive coordinator. You can find it. It just got posted out there, and it included messages alleged to have come from Marshall that said the offensive coordinator had even met with the tight ends and told us, none of us are valuable to this offense. And then he went on, our quarterback's good, but Beck is the problem. That's the offensive coordinator. That's what they said in the group chat. Well, guess what? Now we all know about it. By the way, who was in that group chat that leaked this out? One of the backup tight ends to Zach Marshall? Hey, I'm going to take down Zach. Maybe I can get a spot. Who leaked that out in that group chat? Who was in that group chat? By the way, Zach Marshall said on there, I read at the end, he goes, you didn't hear this from me. I never said this. So I said, this stays here. I never said this. Well, now it's on ESPN.com and it's all over the place. It even made the Nate Brown Show, so now you're in big trouble. By the way, my point of this, kids and their phones, even the group chats, whatever it is, the social media, there's got to be lessons to be learned. There's got to be lessons. You're going to say, well, he thought he was talking with buddies and, you know, talking about the game. And he said, I made inappropriate comments. I was frustrated after the loss and stuff like this. I mean, I don't want to be a stickler. I don't want to say you can't be saying stuff in a group chat, I guess. But I don't think you can throw coaches under the bus when you're in a group chat with some other teammates. I don't think you can do that. By the way, who's wrong on this? The guy who leaked it or the tight end who was throwing his offensive coordinator under the bus? Who's wrong on that? Probably both. If you think it's a private conversation, it's not. The kids and the phones, it's like everything's there. It's always there. It's like, well, I didn't think it was going to get out. Of course you didn't, but it's there. So lesson to be learned. If you're on a high school football team here in South Dakota, college team, whatever, and you're frustrated with your coach, you haven't won or anything, don't be careful in the group chats. Be very careful. That's a bad deal. He apologized. He said we're going to move forward. He loves being at Michigan, yada, yada, yada. Coming right back on the Nate Brown Show into the next hour tonight. I am going to be an old guy that complains. I am going to be old school on this topic. I saw some things happen on an NFL Sunday with division rivals. These are division rivals. And I saw some things happen on Sunday. I see it almost every Sunday. And I do disagree with it. We'll see if you agree or not next.
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0: Thanks for being here. Appreciate you guys making this show possible. From high school to college to the pros, some great guests to open the show and great guests coming up. We'll go Major League Baseball postseason. Scott Pianowski's on tonight from Yahoo Sports. His read on the postseason so far. Are the Yankees in big trouble? Where are the Dodgers and Braves going from here? Chris Sale on the hill right now. Scott Pianowski coming up, talking Major League Baseball, Yahoo Sports. Trent Singer's on from SiouxFallsLive.com. We're going to the high school sports debate today. Trent Singer on the way, Sioux Falls Live. Want to be a part of the show, 605-720-1067. I invite you on, 605-720-1067. 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And in Brandon, home of everyone's favorite buffet, the Pizza Ranch. Also, Barron's Wilson text line. Text the show, 605-720-1067. And please do that for my question of the day today. So, I didn't want to sound like an old convention, and I actually had to ask Matt Kearney about this because, you know, I have a bad memory sometimes. I asked Matt, I said, have I ever discussed this on social media? And he does searches, you know, he has to hold me accountable. Have I ever discussed this on the show? And we couldn't find an instance where I discussed what I'm about to discuss. And I've had this on my mind quite some time. It's a heated debate at my lunch with my non-paid production staff. I have a great group of non-paid production staff. We have lunches of all time, Hall of Fame lunches, and we've had this debate. And so I said, I've got to bring this up because I saw it again on Sunday. So here's what I got, and you guys can be honest. You can say if I'm wrong or if you agree. Just be honest tonight. So on Sunday, you have Chiefs Raiders, right? Chiefs Raiders, big ratings, the whole thing. I was following these games, okay? My Broncos are playing the 49ers. The Vikings were getting past the Dolphins. And then the big game of the week was Chiefs-Raiders. They are both undefeated. That's a division rivalry game, right? So that should be pretty heated. And it was a good game. Raiders fell late, tried making a comeback, the whole thing. My point is this. This isn't the first time I've seen it, but it's just something I had to say. After a division rivalry game, I'm seeing the Raiders and Chiefs players, they go up, And they say good game. That's fine. I'm good with that. I mean, we want sportsmanship. I'm not going to be a moron. But we got the old jersey swap, laughing, cuddling,

0: We're doing the jersey swap. This happens in the NFL. It happens in the NBA. This isn't happening in hockey. This isn't happening for the most part in college sports. So I'm just telling you, I don't like it. I'm old school on it. I understand. I am old school on this. But there's got to be a lot of old school guys that say, do we have to be that nice? Sportsmanship is great. Shake the hands. Hockey players, they go through the line. I think it's one of the best things in sports. After just knocking the heck out of each other for a series, they go through and shake the hands. It's great. I'm not saying you got to be a jerk, but I got to have some passion, some intensity, some anger, some frustration. I don't want to see my team who just lost by 3 go over and do a photo op with Travis Kelce. I don't want to see that. As let's just put it on this way. I'm a Broncos fan. I don't want to see the Broncos doing that with the Raiders coming up. I don't want to see anybody going, oh, this is Kirk Cousins last year. I want a Kirk Cousins jersey. Anybody going to do that? Maybe not. We want a Kirk Cousins. Hey, Bo Nix, let's go over and do a jersey swap with Kirk Cousins. I don't need to. I don't want to see it, actually. I think it started, I don't know, this newer generation of athletes, they've known each other. They played on the travel teams together. They've done the basketball AAU thing. And so I get it. The culture is different now. We know each other. We're connected on phone, social media. So everybody thinks they're really tight now. And we didn't have that back in the day. I didn't see my rival in high school ever. I didn't see our rivalries. We didn't like our rivals. So I think there's a generation of mine that says, this is just soft stuff. And then I do think there's a lot of younger people that say, you sound like a crazy man. You sound like a crazy man that you think it's bad to be a good, hey, swap the jersey. I do think there's a hard line here. There's a hard break. Question of the day. Let's throw it out. I want to see what you think. 605-720-1067. Am I the only one that has a problem with this? What do you think about NFL players taking pictures, exchanging jerseys after a hard-fought rivalry game? Okay? That's what I'd like to know. Okay? 605-720-1067. All right. I knew it. I knew it. I'm looking at the votes coming in. 76% have said, doesn't bother me at all. Oh, we've lost it. We've lost the battle for society. We've lost it. 24% of you say, I hate it. You can do that privately, but you don't have to do it in front of everybody. I mean, fans, we paid thousands of dollars to watch the game. We're invested. We're angry that we lost to our rival, and we got our player over there playing footsie with Travis Kelce. I mean, that's just ridiculous. Listener text here. Nate, you're wrong on this one. It's professional respect. Chill. Let's be a little more human. Well, you can be human. I said you can say good game. Shake the hand, move on. Shake the hand, move on. The jersey swap, the sucking up, that's what I don't like. I mean, I don't have to suck up to Patrick Mahomes here. Actually, I don't want the Broncos to suck up to Patrick Mahomes. You look like a doofus. You look like a doofus. So, all right, 76% of you say it doesn't bother you. 24% holding firm, saying you don't like it. They can do that privately. Yeah, so we don't have to put up with all these, you know, singing Kumbaya, Raiders and Chiefs. We're in this. We are the world. Oh, okay. Trent Singer next, SiouxFallsLive.com.
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9: All right, welcome back in. The Nate Brown Show is on tonight. Thanks for being a part of the action, guys. Appreciate you just getting going on a week here full of great guests. Tomorrow, Ben Lieber joining us live. Ben Lieber on tomorrow, Vikings, former Vikings player and Vikings analyst. So Ben's coming on talking Minnesota Vikings, the most disrespected team in the NFL. Who's doing jersey swaps with the Vikings? Anybody? Why don't they do a jersey swap with Kyler Murray? Because the jersey's too small or what? Anyway, come on, have some fun with it. The Nate Brown Show, question of the day. I have an issue with all the friendly jersey swaps in NFL division rivalries. And I'm seeing the Chiefs and Raiders doing jersey swaps. It's like, all right, come on. You want the Vikings to do a jersey swap with Jordan Love? Is that what you want? You want Harrison Smith and Jordan Love to do a jersey swap? Come on. Trent Singer's on tonight. SiouxFallsLive.com. Let's put him on the spot. He does a great job covering high school sports, Aggie hockey, and more. Trent Singer, I'm going to tell you, I think you're about my age. I don't know, but I wonder if you like the jersey swap after these big rivalry games, or do you think, let's just shake hands, and if you want to do a jersey swap, do that privately. What do you think of a question of the day?
10: You know, it's funny you bring that up, Nate. I'm sitting here thinking back, and maybe it's just become so normalized because we live in this time where we see these jersey swaps happen, like whether it's in the NBA, NFL, or whatever. But I'm trying to think back when I was a kid and I was watching Rich Gannon beat up on my Chiefs all the time after we traded him away. I wouldn't have been cool with it then. I can say even 10 years ago when Derek Carr was doing the same thing, you know, there were some pretty good Raiders teams back then. I wouldn't have been cool with it then either. I think in this particular scenario, it's a lot of guys who probably see the Chiefs and they respect them and they say, oh, they're the top dogs. They got Travis Kelce. Oh, they got Patrick Mahomes. Oh, you know, man. They got the reigning Super Bowl MVP and Kenneth Walker. So they want to go. You know what I mean? They just want to. They want to bask in that shadow a little bit. I think that's what this is more so about.
9: Okay. Well, I'm going to tell you right now, Trent Singer. I do not want my Broncos doing a jersey swap with Travis Kelce in the last game coming up at Denver. I don't want to see it. I don't want to see it.
10: I don't know that Sean Payton would allow it. Honestly.
9: Oh, that's interesting that some coaches maybe allow it, maybe don't. By the way, over 70% of my audience has voted it doesn't bother me at all, which ridiculous. I'm not surprised by. I think people, as you said, we kind of just accepted it. It's been going on for probably a lot, maybe the last 10 years, and it's different. The players know each other. They connect on social media. They do projects together. They do commercials. So I do think it's different than John Elway and my Broncos against your Chiefs back in the day, I think.
10: Maybe there's something to be said about they're more unionized than they've ever been before, too. Who knows? You know, like that is interesting. I'm more of an old head like you, though.
9: Is that right?
10: Not too into it, though, when it comes to divisional teams. Maybe okay. If you're playing the, you know, I don't know, if you're out there playing Seattle and you got the Chiefs and Seahawks on the field at the end of the game and it's a non-conference game. You know what I mean? Like maybe then I'm a little for it, but I don't like it when it's divisional teams. That's icky.
9: Okay, I'm with you on that. I love it, Trent Singer. On track tonight. I wasn't sure which way you'd go on that. SiouxFallsLive.com sports writer Trent Singer on tonight. So I wanted to get into this article. I started my show with it, and now the second hour. There's a big article going around X, and it says, who covers Friday nights now? The press box is getting quieter for high school sports. So here's how I see it in South Dakota. High school sports is a big ticket still. I still think we have coverage. My company has evolved. We've provided video coverage now with radio play-by-play. We do this show on X, on YouTube. So we've evolved just from we're just going to do a radio show or a radio play-by-play. I think your company has done an outstanding job getting into high school coverage and video coverage and a lot of stories. So I do think there's still coverage in South Dakota, but it also has dwindled. Your thoughts?
10: Yeah, I always go back to, I remember working at newspapers, back in the day, and I remember, you know, they always emphasized, you know, sports coverage. It was always the driver of so much, whether, you know, because you're trying to sell newspapers there. Now it's in kind of a new era where you're trying to sell subscriptions, and so you're basically just doing the same thing, but just through a different, you know, medium. I think that still holds true, and I don't know that it's dwindled at all as far as people wanting coverage. Too. I think
9: no, I agree with
10: ever,
9: that. Think, the demand
10: yeah,
9: is there,
10: more
9: right?
10: Than ever people want yeah. it. And you know, from our perspective too, you know, like we're a regionally owned company with Forum Communications based out of Fargo. They understand the area. They understand the people. And I think that's a big thing, right? So many of these newspapers now are corporate owned. There's one here in town that you know, still is corporate owned. It just got bought out, actually. And I think that the decisions that are being made typically aren't people who understand the breadth of it. They're very short-sighted. I mean, when you start talking about cutting back on staff, you're taking away resources, and a lot of times the first target is sports. They see it as a secondary need, and I think that's totally short-sighted. I think sports is absolutely your driver for content. There's a reason that anytime you watch a nightly newscast, what's at the very end of that show? It's sports, because they want the news at the beginning, and they want everybody to watch that whole show so that they get to the sports coverage. And there's a lot of similarities, too, when you talk about they put the sports section on the inside of newspapers for that reason, too. Here, read your news, and then you'll dig in, and you'll find your sports coverage, because that's what they want you to do. They want to start with news because they know you're here for sports. And that holds true. That hasn't changed at all. Yes, you're 100% right, though. Press boxes are dwindling, and I think it's more so, just an interjection of kind of corporate owned newspapers, and they don't understand it. The guys who are making the decisions don't understand, you know, what actually drives the content. And yeah, that's sad, in a lot of ways.
9: I'm trying to figure out when kind of local TV companies, for example, will understand national sports, live coverage of sports is what feeds the bulldog. The big companies know that. That's why these media rights deals go for crazy amounts. But yet some local TV, some of them do sports well. Some of them don't do sports well. They've cut their sports staff. And I'm going, how do they not understand that sports, live sports, is still the thing?
10: Yeah, and it's a lack of resources when you start to see it kind of fall off, and that's cutting people, that's cutting jobs, and we see it more and more, at every level. I also think it's a lot of places just getting stagnant, not understanding that, yeah, in order to continue to try to sell this product, you have to evolve. People don't consume content the same way they did, 10 years
9: right,
10: ago even.
9: Right.
10: We live in a new era, so pushing the videos aspects of it, we do podcasts all over. I do a show every week, that's CCHA hockey related, and of course John Gaskins does a show every day. I mean, we feature your show on our stuff, Nate.
9: Right.
10: And I think a lot of it too is just finding new ways to reach out to your audience. We consume things so much differently, and it's a generational thing. It's going to continue to happen that way. But it's also it's got to be a matter of learning how to evolve in that. And it's taken a lot of growth from me. When I started this, you're talking about, 16 years ago now. When I first started doing this stuff full time, it was like a newspaper weekly. There was two of us on a sports staff in Western Kentucky in the small newspaper I worked at. We did gamers, and I still do gamer recaps and stuff here, but that's not so much the push nowadays. Now, how do you find a human interest story that everybody wants to read? And how do you put together a video interview with a player or a coach and tell a side of the story that you aren't able to tell in that one, capsulated version? So many people want to just be able to listen to it while they're working out or doing whatever, if they're working in their office and whatnot. And so it's just being able to understand that. I give Forum a lot of credit. That's a company that I work for. I haven't been happier in doing this job, I can tell you that, than in the last 3 years. And it's because I work for a company that genuinely believes in doing that stuff. And yeah. I don't want to sit here and toot the horn of the powers that be that pay my paychecks. But I will say there's something to be said about doing this work and truly loving it and feeling like you're valued, and they do a good job of doing that.
9: Yeah, I'm telling you, the Argus Leader has one sports writer. They just got bought out by Lee Enterprises. That's who owns Rapid City Journal. That's a big company. I don't know if there's going to be any changes there, but one person covering the Sioux Falls on a newspaper that's had a proud history, it's just wild to me, and that's happened a long time ago. Trent Singer's on tonight. He's with SiouxFallsLive.com, one of those startups that really has taken hold, and they provide news coverage and, of course, high school sports and college sports coverage. So my contention here is high school sports is even bigger now than it was back in the day when the Argus Leader had 10 people in their sports department. I think the demand, parents, recruiting, all of the kids that want to get their stuff out, I think the high school sports coverage is bigger now. I'm just surprised more companies don't realize it.
10: And I 100% agree with you. I don't think it's changed in the slightest. I'm blessed to work with a guy who has a ton of knowledge, past and present on just the changing landscape around here, in Matt Zimmer. That institutional knowledge is hard to replicate. I've been here 8 years. I've immersed myself in the sports scene around here. I was a freelancer for the Argus when I first started here. And so I've got a really good understanding of the sports scene around here as well. But, we got Zim. I mean, we've got John Gaskins here with Sioux Falls Live as well, he's been doing killer work here for the past couple of years. Zach Borg is also just recently joined our team in a full-time capacity. Those are three guys that have a lot of institutional knowledge and really have a really good breadth and understand the scene at all. But yeah, it hasn't slowed down at all. I mean, and of course, now you have I feel like an old man sometimes when I'm standing on the sidelines. I get so frustrated because there's all sorts of people doing video and stuff because because teams have their own kind of, they try to tell their own story now,
9: yes,
10: right?
9: Yes.
10: And we saw that, I think, you know, Zim has a pretty good anecdote about that with Augie a couple years, or would have been about a decade ago, where, you know, they used to have a full-time Augie guy who did it. And then they kind of got taken away. And then Augie kind of realized, you know, or USF, both of these D2 schools in Sioux Falls kind of realized, okay, well, now we have to take it upon ourselves to sort of, you know, I don't know, tell our own story or control our own narrative, since we don't have anybody out here to tell the stories. And so you see so many of these content creators and everything, and that's cool, but it doesn't do the same, right? It's not the same as a reporter or a journalist who's boots on the ground and is doing this week in and week out. I mean, God, I'm working 40, 50 hours a week this time of year with hockey colliding with football. And you know, that truly is a lot of breaking down numbers, studying, talking to coaches, talking to players. And that's all throughout the week. You know, it doesn't just
9: that's
10: happen
9: valuable, man.
10: Friday and Saturday nights. Yeah.
9: No, I'm telling you. I think people undervalue the institutional knowledge of sports writers that have been around, that are in there with the teams and the whole thing. You don't just get that stuff. And I know people don't want to read game recaps now. It's like, oh, I can get it right here. I get it. So times have changed, but has the sports coverage evolved enough? With some companies it has, but a lot of sports writers getting cut. This article out today on X, you can find it if you want to read it. It's a long one, really interesting, of how high school sports coverage has dwindled across the country. I think South Dakota's still okay, but only a few of us trying to carry the torch, and that's fine, I guess. I think you guys are doing a great job. Last one, Trent Singer. I went through the Augie Hockey Arena, the Midco Arena, for the first time. We did an official college visit on Saturday. That's top shelf, man. You know this. That right there is one of the best sports coverage stories in the state. D1 hockey in that arena. That's the real deal.
10: How much eligibility do you have left? I didn't realize they were recruiting me, Nate.
9: There you go. You don't want it. I'm injured. You don't want me. That's a place, dude. That is a nice place. You don't mind going to work there. I like that.
10: It is. It's a blast, man. And you know, they open up this weekend against Minnesota Duluth. You got the top five team in the country coming in, the reigning Hobie Baker winner,
9: yes,
10: and Max Plant coming in. And
9: it's big time.
10: It should be a fun series. We'll see how Augie holds up. It's a veteran team, man. I've been writing about it all week. 9 seniors on this year's team. They got one of the top free agents in the country, that you know, at the end of this season, in Hayden Hannon, in college hockey. And so there's a lot of reason to come out and watch this team. They don't have Josh Kotai anymore. That's certainly an area that I'll be watching early on in this season. But with that defensive core and you know, some of these guys who were freshmen that started this program that are now seniors, believe there's 7 of them total that are on this team. They've walked through a lot and been through a lot, and they feel like they've arrived at this point. I'm excited to see how it carries over, man. Garrett Radwin's built a hell of a program over here, and we'll see how they hold up this season in the CCHA.
9: One of the best sports stories out there, and Trent's covering it. It is Augie Hockey D1, and they got Minnesota Duluth, top 5 team this weekend, opening up. SiouxFallsLive.com. Trent's at it, and here on the Nate Brown Show tonight. Always appreciate you, man. Thanks.
10: Hey, anytime, Nate. Go Padres.
9: All right. Trent Singer on tonight. SiouxFallsLive.com. His Padres took down my Cubs. We don't have to talk about that anymore. Should I root against the Padres just because of that? I don't know. I like Trent. His teams are wrong, right? Chiefs, Padres, his teams are wrong, right, Trent? All right. Coming right back, Scott Pianowski, YahooSports.com, Major League Baseball writer, next.
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14: A run of dry weather continues overnight. Clear sky, low 49 degrees. Then tomorrow, partly cloudy, a little bit cooler, but still much above average. 74 the high, west breeze 5 to 10. On Thursday, partly cloudy, light southeast breeze, high of 69. Friday, mostly sunny, warming back to 80. From the Storm Center, Kelloland TV, I'm meteorologist Jay Trobeck.
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9: All right, welcome back in. The Nate Brown Show is on tonight. 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It's right there on Apple, Spotify, Amazon. Search the Nate Brown Show, and then you've got this show, every interview, every guest. Coming up tomorrow, former Vikings linebacker, Vikings radio analyst Ben Lieber will join us live and more tomorrow. Scott Pianowski's in tonight. Major League Baseball, Yahoo Sports. Postseason's rolling. How are we feeling, Scott, back on tonight? How are you?
21: I'm doing great, Nate. How are you?
9: Good, man. I appreciate you coming on. Dodgers up right now. Chris Sale going for the Braves. Dodgers up 3-0. Who do you like? This is kind of a rubber game here. Who do you like in that series? Is it going to be tough for the Braves to get this done after if they don't pull this off today?
21: Yeah, I felt like tonight, the Sale game, and I might have waited and pitched him with an extra rest day in game four, but I felt like this was a game the Braves had to have if they're going to win the series. Obviously, they're heavy underdogs. I have to lean Los Angeles right now.
9: Okay, I want to get your read on a couple of things. One is the postseason format. They've been doing it this way, so I understand it. When you have the bracket set up, should we change to reseed after the first wild card so the White Sox aren't playing the Guardians and the Yankees are playing the Rays? Would you reseed that depending on who wins?
21: Yeah, I would, and that's what the NFL does. So if you're the best team remaining, you're going to play the worst team remaining in that subsequent round. And you know, I actually like the format otherwise. It keeps intrigue during the regular season. Understanding that they want expanded playoffs, you're never going to put the toothpaste back in the tube. The days of having, you know, two playoff teams, four playoff teams, that's out the window. You know, that's a non-starter. So I don't mind the playoff format as is, but I agree with you. They should be reseeding this round. And the fact that the Yankees and Rays are playing in elimination. That doesn't fit the competitive competition model.
9: Would they change that, Scott? Could they change that? Because this is a year where you're going to go, okay, the Yankees are down 2-0. They might get knocked out. Is that going to be, rile people up enough to change that if we're back to baseball next year?
21: You need more of a tipping point, I think, because this is not a great Yankees team, obviously. They're without Aaron Judge. They've had holes in their lineup all year. A couple guys having unbelievable seasons. Schiller's going to win the Cy Young. He will get MVP consideration as well. But you needed maybe a more of a case where teams have such ridiculous win totals, or maybe if you had this problem in both the American League and the National League. I don't think this Yankee team is good enough. Now, actually, the case would make more sense maybe if the Yankees were beating the Rays. Then you'd be like, well, Tampa Bay shouldn't have to face the Yankees right now. I'm not sure it's a critical enough mass for this to be a tipping point. And as you mentioned, look, the thing everybody can't stop thinking about, in addition to the playoffs, is where is baseball going to be in a couple of months, and is the next season in jeopardy? Are we going to see a partial season? A work stoppage would be a terrible thing for a game that has gained so much momentum over the last few years and done so many things right. So I don't think there's enough of a movement for that. You might just need a season that captures the imagination. You have two teams that went over 100 games and they're playing in the second round. That would maybe scream out more inequality than this situation does.
9: Scott Pianowski live tonight on the Nate Brown Show in South Dakota, yahoosports.com. Find him on X at Scott_Pianowski. So Dodgers are up on the Braves 3-0 right now in the sixth. Padres are down 0-2 to the Brewers. How much trouble are the Padres in?
21: Yeah, I can't see them getting out of this run. This has been the best series. Obviously, the first two games had exciting endings, that quirky ending with the ball hitting the top of the stadium round one of game one, and then Jackson Churio against Mason Miller tipping his pitches. Churio, long at bat, has the single after Miller was wild in that second inning, asked to do something he normally wouldn't do in the regular season. I'm really pulling for this Brewers team. I know they have everything but deep power. The idea is that you have to hit home runs in the postseason to go far. The Brewers are a team that plays great defense. The Brewers are a team that gets on base. They're a very good base running team, but they don't hit a lot of home runs. So I would love to, 103 wins, I think it was, in the regular season. I would love to see their style of baseball translate to the postseason. I do think they're going to have a problem with the Dodgers in the next round, but I would think this series is going to end in San Diego.
9: Okay, so I think the Brewers are good, man, but you don't think they can get by the Dodgers if that's where it goes?
21: I would just have to favor the Dodgers. It's one of those things where if they played 10 times, maybe the Dodgers win 6, maybe they win 7, just a little bit more power, a significant amount more power. And a player I want you to watch is Kyle Tucker, who's already done some good things in the playoffs. He had such a bad regular season. And a lot of times the MO is, well, a guy signs a big contract, he changes teams, he puts pressure on himself. I don't know if that's the case with Tucker. Obviously, he's had some injury problems the last couple of years. This is somebody who was seen as the future MVP, is seen as maybe a 30-30 guy down the road. Now, the great thing about the Dodgers, their advantages with their resources is they can sign a guy like this for so much money. They can make the big move for Diaz, get nothing out of these guys in the regular season. It doesn't hurt them because they get more bites at the apple than other teams do. But yeah, I would think the Dodgers would have to be favored. Not that the Brewers can't win, but they're gonna need Mizorowski to pitch very well twice. They're gonna need maybe you steal a game, whether it's through the bullpen or you steal a game on the bases or something like that. Again, the problem the Brewers have is what makes them great for a 6-month season where you play every day and you face fourth starters and you face fifth starters, you face tired bullpens. That doesn't translate as much to the playoffs where the off days are more with the travel and they want to get the schedule right. They don't want to go up against the NFL on Sundays if they can avoid it. And you're not facing fourth starters. You're not facing fifth starters. You're not facing that bottom quarter of the bullpen. Those guys really don't pitch in the postseason. So what works in October is a little bit different than what works in that six-month grind during the regular season.
9: Dodgers up on the Braves, 3-0, but the Braves got some things cooking here a little bit. We'll see. Bottom of the fifth, I should say, bases loaded. So Braves trying to threaten right now. Coming up, Padres Brewers tonight, and can the White Sox finish off the Guardians and continue this improbable run? Scott Pianowski on tonight talking Major League Baseball in South Dakota. Always appreciate you, Scott. Thanks a lot.
21: Thanks, Nate.
9: See ya. Scott Pianowski, Yahoo Sports, Major League Baseball writer here on the Nate Brown Show. He likes the Dodgers to get through the NL. Not a surprise. Anybody tired of the Dodgers yet? Anybody? Anybody tired of the Dodgers? Coming right back, who's hot and who's not? A big NFL game. How big was it on Sunday with the ratings? They just came out. Coming up.
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9: Don't you know what you're doing? 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We call it Who's Hot and Who's Not. 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All right, in my who's hot category, how about the Raiders Chiefs? Now, this is how you know I'm not biased. When the Raiders are good, man, they're fans, they watch, they're interested. Raiders Chiefs ratings on Sunday, 28.5 million viewers. Most watched NFL game this season. Best week four game ever on TV. 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Raiders Chiefs, 28.5 million viewers. In our Pizza Ranch Who's Not category tonight, the 76ers announcing they're taking a cautious approach with LeBron James. He's on the new team. LeBron battling chronic arthritis in his foot and sciatica. I mean, LeBron sounds like me. I'm not entering my 24th year playing. I'm just trying to get through a radio show. LeBron, chronic arthritis and sciatica. Sounds like he should be going to the home, not playing basketball. Thanks for listening to the Nate Brown Show, the podcast going up right now. See you back here tomorrow.
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0: Here's what you need to know.
14: The Dodgers lead their division series game in Atlanta tonight, 3-1 in the top of the sixth. The best of five is even at a game apiece. The game's on FS1, and right after this at about 9:30 Eastern on FS1, top-seeded Milwaukee, up two games to none, plays at San Diego. The Braves had their ace on the mound tonight, Chris Sale, 5 innings, 3 runs allowed, 95 pitches, 7 strikeouts. Yoshinobu Yamamoto, 5 innings, 7 strikeouts, only 75 pitches so far as the Dodgers starter. LA with 2 home runs in the fourth off Sale. From Kike Hernandez, a 2-run shot, and Freddie Freeman, who nearly had a 2-run homer earlier, but it was saved in left field by Mauricio Dubon. Former Cleveland pitcher Sam McDowell died at the age of 84, and former Dodgers general manager Fred Clair passed away at the age of 91. Seattle Seahawks decided not to sign running back Joe Mixon after his physical. I'm Steve DeSager.
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16: 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You know how many Little League kids I owned and took them deep? Ask them. 27 Little League home runs.